0: cool to see Sam Mayer get a W, and I actually like that plus 1600. I'm going to give you another one that I think is, it's the odds aren't super long, but it is for a race win, and I think this will be hard to come by, but this will be in the Craftsman Truck Series, and this is on Caesars. Corey Heim is going for a chance to win $500,000 in the truck race.
1: Yeah.
0: I think he can taste the money. He can see it. He can almost put his hands on it. He's plus 350 to win that race. So I think maybe putting a few units on him to win the Craftsman Truck Series race at plus 350 is not a bad bet. And he's really, really good in a truck.
1: He's a favorite over 8 Cup drivers in the truck race. That's insane. But you know what? I could see it. I'm kind of rooting for it, because how awesome
0: too.
1: Would it be that Corey Heim, who, not that he's got a chip on his shoulder because he's a fantastic race car driver, but he's the points leader in the truck series, but is ineligible to win the championship. He's got 8 Cup guys who want to win this Bristol race. If I'm Corey Heim, I'm like, screw it. I'm going to give people something to talk about, you know?
0: Yeah,
1: if,
0: I mean,
1: if I can't win this championship, I'm going to damn sure try to win it unofficially, you know? And what better way to do that than to smoke the Cup guys on Friday night in the trucks?
0: I mean, why not just try to win all the money? Just take all their money, because you get to win the purse, and then you get an extra $500,000 on top of it. I mean, go for it. Let it all hang out, Corey.
1: I'm surprised.
0: It's Heim time, baby.
1: I'm surprised you even went for a prediction in the truck race, because I don't know what's going to happen.
0: It's a toss-up.
1: Kyle Busch is in that race. He's fantastic in a truck, especially at Bristol. But then Front Row Motorsports is very good there with Lane Riggs and Chandler Smith. So, like, those are two good drivers. You also have Caden Honeycutt, who was knocking on the door of a win last year. Christopher Bell is in the race. Carson Hocevar is in the race. Chase Briscoe, Daniel Suarez, Ross Chastain.
0: I know.
1: Any one of those guys
0: can win, but I really think that he wants to go out there and prove that he's the best. And
1: I can see it. Like, the storyline before
0: the race
1: is the
0: would
1: Cup
0: be
1: guys,
0: so good.
1: And it's Corey Heim ends up being the guy who smokes all the Cup guys in his own race.
0: Yeah.
1: I
0: could see and we were talking earlier off camera, but I think this is the second truck race that Kyle Busch has ran this year. He could very easily win at Bristol. He's got 23 wins at this track. Like, it's arguably one of his better tracks. So I think that will be his biggest competition. Who else do you have on your card that you're going to put on your bet slip this week?
1: The only other driver is, you know, he's got 1 Bristol top 10 finish in 9 starts. Not a great stat, but I have to go with Tyler Reddick, $1 to win the race.
0: Win the race. So I'm going to do something a little bit similar. And I'm going to, you know, I said Keselowski to top 10 at plus 120. I think that's a conservative route if you want to go conservatively. I'm not going to put a whole lot of units on this, but Keselowski plus 2,200 to win. I think if he starts running up front, you play the cash out game with him.
1: Right.
0: And, you know, take your winnings. But if he does win and you say put $10 down on that, you're going to get $220 back plus your $10 bet. So to me, I think that that's not a bad value bet, but that one's just for your extra coffee money. Like that, you know, if that one pays off well. The last one that I have, Blaney taking on Christopher Bell. Blaney is at minus 110, Christopher Bell at minus 120. So they're right around the same probability. And I think Bell has been off as of late. His consistency's a little, not at Bristol, but just in general throughout the season, they have not been as good as I thought they would be.
1: Fair.
0: At this point, I know that you have taken them to have over 3.5 wins, and if they're going to do that on the season, they're going to have to start running up front a little bit better. So I'm going to take the underdog in this matchup, Blaney at minus 110. I think he has a little bit more momentum, and I like doing these driver matchups because they just have to beat one other guy. And so that's one of the reasons why I like that. And I've been riding the Blaney train all year. So I'll put a few units down on Blaney at minus 110 versus Chris.

0: for the most part, I walked around that facility. I'm like, nothing's changed. It's practically the same racetrack that I remember. Obviously, the rain wasn't planned. And when you have a facility that's been sitting dormant like this for so long, there's going to be hiccups and things along the way. They had to change the routes for people to park. They had to park people in new parking lots on Sunday. And that obviously was not plan A. And that caused for some headaches for people getting into the track, including myself. I'm trying to give them grace because that wasn't their main plan. I would give them maybe, I think, a little bit of a harder time if that was the best that they could come up with. But that was, you know, just something that they had to turn around. I know there were fans that were upset about that, fans that missed the beginning of the race. But I think everyone got in by the time stage one was done.
1: Well, weather can play havoc with the best laid plans. And if you've been around the racing game for a long time, you see that. Alexis, what was your take just overall on what you saw this past weekend, especially on Sunday and Sunday night from Chicagoland?
2: Well, I think it speaks volumes that NASCAR was able to put out, you know, a statement saying that there was a sellout crowd. Excuse me. Because, you know, we didn't really know what it was going to be like with the return of Chicagoland. Sorry, excuse me. And so I thought it was great. I thought the racing was great. I thought the crowd looked great. Obviously, there was a few things on social media that people brought up, like Andrew said, about parking and just the overall traffic patterns. But I think for a racetrack that has been dormant for, you know, 6+ years, I think they put in a really great show, and they treated the fans that came out in droves to a really great race.
3: I mean,
1: your thoughts.
3: You really saw that this market is starved for racing action. And so it was just good to see the campground full, good to see the stands full. You got 2 days of racing. Allotby, the Saturday show was really, really long because of the weather. But both of those races went really well. You got decent action on the track. And so for me, I thought it was a success. I hope that we go back to this market. I think the street course is great, but I also like the mile and a half there at Chicagoland.
1: All right, Andrew, let's talk a little bit about that. David mentioned the market. That's a huge metropolitan area there, and NASCAR's already raced 3 times in downtown Chicago. The second two went really well. The first one encountered historic rain. If given a choice, you get one from column A and one from column B, but you only get one. Is NASCAR going to say, let's stay at Chicagoland and grow this track back, or let's go back and race on the shores of Lake Michigan?
0: Oh, man. Why are you doing this to me? This is like picking a favorite kid. You know, I will say the raceability of the racetrack of Chicagoland Speedway, I think, is a great product. Before we left from Joliet, I'm like, this is one of the greatest mile and a halfs that we have on the schedule. I think the only problem is location. And the Chicago street course, I feel like, is going to draw in a bigger crowd, a newer audience, per se. So it's a double-edged sword. I think logistically, the street race, even though it was in the heart of a city, was actually easier to maneuver and manage and felt like a bigger event. But at the same time, Chicagoland, the Oval, brings in those core NASCAR fans. That was the biggest thing. This weekend was all about the core fans. The street race was all about the new fans. If I had to pick one, I like the street race. And I just say it because of everything that's around it. It's a cool area to be. It's a cool event. It's a destination. But obviously, I would like to have both. I know that might be a hot take.
1: Well, I know Alexis and I are infinitely familiar with Chicago. I think we got turned around and spent 12 hours walking one day.
3: It's a big city.
1: It is a big city, and if you're a country mouse like myself, it's easy to get displaced there. Alexis, what do you think NASCAR does now? Do they alternate? Do we go to Chicagoland 1 year and then back to the street course? Do they say, no, we love the street course because of the event? I feel like this is a tough call.
2: I think it's a tough call, too, but let me pose this question to the group. Is there a world in which both could survive? Because you're talking about, and in Andrew's you know, comments he just made, they serve two kind of different crowds. You know what I mean? You've got the

0: Street race, which serves the newer NASCAR fan, and you have the Chicagoland race, which serves the core fan. And yes, is there some crossover there? Certainly, I'm sure that there will be. But is there a world in which both of those things could survive? It's a big city. It's a beautiful place to go. I think there's a world in which you could do both.
1: I mean, I mentioned it. It's the third biggest DMA in the country.
0: Mm-hmm.
1: So to be in this market with a race is already a win for the sport anyway. The caveats to this, I think the downfall for the street course is if there's any kind of weather,
0: Well, we all know that.
1: like we've seen in the
0: Yeah.
1: past, they're going to either cut that race short and it's going to run that weekend and then that'll be it. You don't have that at Chicagoland. They've got lights. The track is there. You can come back the next day. And then the plus for Chicagoland is right now with this particular car and this package, the mile and a half racing is really, really good. I think we're starting to see the car get better on the street courses. So I don't know. I'm like you. I wish we could have them both. Like, I want both of them. I want my cake and I want to eat it too. So if I had to pick one right now today, I think you should probably go back to Chicagoland just because the product on track is a little bit better. But man, the street course is just such a great event, like Andrew and you have said.
0: Well, I just wonder because, we've heard reports. I think it was Jordan Bianchi who earlier this year reported that the street course is back on. Like he reported it like it hasn't been announced yet, but it's a done deal. So that kind of leaves it up in the air. Obviously, we do not know that for sure. NASCAR has not put out any schedules, but Jordan Bianchi's pretty good
1: Yeah.
0: at reporting on NASCAR things. So you wonder, okay. Chicagoland just put on a great race.
1: Yeah.
0: Maybe it would be an easier decision if we had a race this past weekend that wasn't great and fans didn't come out for it, and then maybe NASCAR wouldn't have such a hard decision to make. But I think they're going to have to be thinking long and hard about the future of Chicagoland Speedway.
2: All right, Andrew, I think it was Bill Murray in Ghostbusters. Cats and dogs sleeping together. Do we get a universe where there is a race in Chicagoland and one in downtown Chicago in the same calendar year?
3: I just think that's hard because what is going to give from that?
2: You gotta take something somewhere else.
3: This Chicagoland race was our Chicago Street Course weekend last year. So if you've got both of them now, who do you get rid of? And is that a San Diego? Is that something else? I don't know. That's the only problem is our schedule's so tightly packed together with contracts with these tracks that you have to have certain races, you have to have a certain number for each one, and I just don't know where you would give in or who you would get rid of to make room for both. Now, obviously, I would like both. I think there needs to be a race in the area, period, because as David said, the Midwest fans, we lost Road America years ago. For a few years, we lost the Chicago race in general. And as we have seen, they will come, whether it's to the street race or to sell out, like we saw this past weekend in Joliet. This area is certainly hungry for it. I don't know if I see a world where you get both, though.
2: I doubt that ever happens. But to Alexis's point earlier, this feeds two different groups. This feeds the NASCAR traditional fan, which loves a Chicagoland Speedway with all of its grooves, or the new fan, which just says, "Hey, there are really loud cars driving around Lake Michigan." So there's a lot to be said there. When we come back, let's dissect the points race now.
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8: 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So he was definitely the one that I reached out to first.
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8: Turn number 2 for the Indianapolis 500, when Scott Dixon soared through the air, I called it live, and seeing Scott Dixon's car fly through the air in flame, fire, you know, debris everywhere, that was probably the biggest one that stands out to me.
7: This was a PRN Pit Stop with Nick Yeoman.

0: Welcome back to Fast Talk. Let's break down the season standings right now as we are not that far away from going for the big enchilada at the end of the year in the chase. So Denny Hamlin, a week ago, took over the points lead. He padded it, adding 43 points to his lead. He's now plus 44 over Tyler Reddick, plus 113 over Ryan Blaney. I ask you this, Alexis. For a while, I remember not all that long ago, we were talking about cakewalk for Tyler Reddick. He wins the regular season. And now it may be tough for him to hang on to second place if he keeps trending like he has lately.
1: It just goes to show how much we know. You're right. I mean, I think that it wasn't that long ago on this very show that we're like, there's no way Tyler Reddick's going to fall from the lead. You know, he's got such a huge cushion and, you know, opening up the season with all those wins. But look, I mean, this is a long season. It's a grueling season. Things happen. Things change. And, you know, they sometimes change more quickly than we expect them to. And here we are with Denny Hamlin now in first place, and he's got a 44-point, you know, cushion on second. And you're right. With the way things are going for that 45 team, and a lot of the things that have happened to Tyler Reddick and that team, I believe, are just situational. They're like bad luck. You know, just this past weekend in Chicagoland, he has somebody else's piece of splitter come up and knock out the cooling system in his car. Those things, you know, sometimes you just can't help having those things happen. But it's the snowball effect of having it happen week in and week out for like the past 3 or 4 weeks and how far he's fallen in that amount of time. So will he be able to turn his luck around? Will he be able to, you know, get the proverbial monkey off his back, so to speak? I think only time will tell. I do believe that that team is exceptionally good this year. I think even with the things that have happened to them to have this, you know, fall in the points, I think they are still a really good race team. They are running for Toyota, obviously, who is, you know, the leader in the clubhouse when it comes to manufacturers. So I think they absolutely have the ability to hold on to second and maybe even possibly by the end of the season get to a closer situation with Denny Hamlin where maybe they could take first back. But things are going to have to turn around significantly. And one of those things is just going to have to be their luck.
0: David, all this big slide started back at Michigan, where Tyler Reddick finished 35th. At Pocono, they bounced back. He was second. San Diego, 25th on the road course. Sonoma, 36th. And Chicago, 36th. And the big thing, problem here for Reddick was everybody thought he would come out of this stretch with San Diego and Sonoma having increased his lead. And still, we leave San Diego, and Denny Hamlin's the points leader.
2: Yeah, that we saw that battle with Corey Hyman, that San Diego street course, didn't do him any favors when he cut that right front tire, and he only scored 2 points yesterday. Two. It's just unfathomable to think about just the fall that he has had. I mean, Doug just said it, 36, 25th, a second place finish, and then 35th. That's the last handful of races that he's raced in. This has been a fall, not just, tripped and fell. I had a stumble. This is like an asteroid re-entering the atmosphere and getting burned up. Like, he's got no room. There is no room to wiggle anymore. I know I said it last week. Denny Hamlin must be living in his head rent-free. This is bad. Like, they've got to start hitting the panic button. They've got to put some good runs together, or they're going to see this just evaporate, because now he's 44 points behind. It was just a single point last week. I mean, this is... He could fall out of the top. I think he could lose second place. I mean, Ryan Blaney's right there.
1: I mean, I don't disagree with you. Certainly, mathematically, it is possible for that to happen.
2: Yes.
1: But I also do still believe that that team is a good race team and that they can put good runs together and that they can turn the ship around. Will that happen? TBD. But I think it could, certainly.
0: All right, Andrew, you're locked into a room with Tyler Reddick and you got to coach him up right now. What are you going to say to him?
3: Don't do anything different. Honestly, it's you talk about his results, and I think the bleeding actually started 1 weekend earlier at Nashville. But you got to look at what Denny Hamlin's doing, and Denny Hamlin's going on a run that he went on early in the season. 3 wins in a row, 14th at San Diego, 26th at Sonoma, 3rd at Chicago. Meanwhile, Reddick has had problems. He crashed. He finished 2nd in Pocono, but 2nd to Denny Hamlin. flat tire in San Diego, power steering in Sonoma, a radiator damage in Chicago. So it's not like they're doing this on purpose, and it's not like there's anything that they can really control. Honestly, I'm in a room with Tyler Reddick, and I say, this week's a new week. Reset. There's nothing that you are doing as a race car driver that's wrong. It's not an execution issue. It's just bad luck. I think we need to pump the brakes a little bit on him losing second, at least, to Ryan Blaney. I know we were texting in our group chat yesterday, and I was thinking about that. But the more I'm thinking about it, this is just a unlucky stretch for Tyler Reddick. Don't do anything different. That's my opinion.
2: And the one thing you got to remember is he's in a Toyota, like Alexis said. Yeah. And his teammates are running really well, too. So I don't think that it's panic time, but there's some issues. I mean, there's things out of your control that sometimes you just have no control over. And if things continue to slide, it's going to be hard to fight back from.
0: I think it's going to be extremely difficult. Let's throw this out for conversation. Alexis, I'll start with you. We mentioned Ryan Blaney, and words that I never thought would come out of my mouth. Ty Gibbs is minus 137, but every week he's right there. Do you think in the back of Ty Gibbs' mind and that entire 54 team, they're thinking, okay, you guys all fight amongst yourselves, and while this is going on, we're just going to creep up here and snatch this thing, or maybe finish second?
1: Yeah, I mean, I think that's that, in my opinion, that should be what every driver in the top five or top six should be thinking. You know, I'm just going to run my race. I'm going to do what I can do and hope that the cards fall in my favor. And Ty Gibbs has been doing that. I mean, we've had so many conversations on this show about Ty Gibbs, and it seems like year in and year out, we're like, where is Ty Gibbs? Where is he? And this year, he's shown up. He has shown up in a big way. I think part of that is probably due to the fact that he's in a Toyota. Again, if you're in Toyota, it's almost like you've got a superpower in this sport right now. And he has that. And so that's definitely helping him. But I think he's matured, too. Obviously, getting his first win of the season this year at Bristol, that has helped in a lot of ways. But he's been consistently good. It's not like, oh, I've got, you know, had a good run here and a good run there, and then I've had three runs, you know, where I've kind of fallen off, and then I come back. No, it's been a consistently good run and good performance from that team. And so, yeah, I mean, I think that the people, you know, I think Ryan Blaney probably has got an eye on Ty Gibbs and what he's doing. Because, you know, the Fords aren't performing nearly as well as the Toyotas, and Ryan Blaney is certainly outperforming. He is outkicking his coverage, no doubt, to be where he is in that Team Penske Ford when you look at the rest of the competitors in a Ford. But, yeah, I mean, Ty Gibbs, that's got to be what he's thinking. How far up this ladder can I climb before we start this chase?
0: David is 24 points behind Ryan Blaney for third.
2: It's doable. I think it's very doable, especially all the problems that Blaney has on pit road with that team. And like we saw yesterday in Chicagoland, they were on a different strategy where the track started to change and they said, okay, we've got the track position. We know that we're good. When the track starts to change, we're not going to change anything. We're just going to maintain the position. We've got this position. Just stay there. Don't do anything crazy. Just get your points. But Ty Gibbs is fighting for wins. I mean, they're going up there, and they're starting to be a contender each and every week. And so I think that he could pass him. He could potentially pass Tyler Reddick. I know I'm trying to put Tyler Reddick in his grave.
1: Poor Tyler Reddick.
2: Poor Tyler Reddick. But, man, I mean, this is why we run these races. We've got seven races left. I think the strategy of everyone doing the math to say, where do we need to be points-wise to run for the championship, I think you're just trying to grab as many points as you possibly can. And if you're in a Toyota, you're just licking your chops right now.
0: And Gibbs is doing a great job of that. I want to get Andrew's take on this, but we're behind on getting to a break, so we'll do that. And I want to look at the guys in the bottom half of the playoff standings, who stays and who disappears.
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0: I want to finish up the convo about Ty Gibbs. Then we'll take a look at the guys closer to the cut line. Andrew Kirlin, Ty Gibbs in his last four races, ninth at Pocono, San Diego 15th, Sonoma 3rd, Chicagoland 8th. Do we need to consider him, if not maybe a regular season contender? Is this a guy that could win the whole deal at the end of the year?
1: Ooh, the whole thing, that's tough. I'm going to need to see more winning out of him. Okay. Ty Gibbs, it's interesting. He's like the perfect top five car. I don't know the exact number of laps that he's led, but it's like this guy is always in the top five, top ten. But think about, where is he actually a contender? And I can think of a few races off the top of my head that he is. I'm going to need to see him a little bit more on the contender for the win side if you really want to compete for a championship, because I feel like once we start this chase, that's what it's going to come down to. Wins are going to be such huge swings, especially with the points reset and with the pressure as high as it is. That's the only thing that I'm missing out of him. He is a rock-solid race car driver and can compete and run in the top five like it's nobody's business. But I want to see a little bit more of the contender out of Ty Gibbs.
0: Well, he has grown into that. He's led 133 laps this year. His average finish has been about 13th. Those are not eye-popping numbers, but that consistency thing just wears you down. Alexis, let's go to the cut line. Eric Jones is in 16th. Ryan Preece is 4 points behind him. Joey Logano, this one still kind of blows my mind, is in 18th. He's 16 points back from Eric Jones in 16th. Are we looking at a chase that doesn't have Joey Logano involved in it as far as trying to win a title?
2: Certainly looks that way. I mean, look, the points at the cut line are really close, as we expect them to be. That's going to be something that we keep a close eye on, you know, as we inch closer and closer to the start of the chase, is that cut line. And I think it's going to probably remain close amongst those probably 4 to 6 players in that area. But I have not seen much from Joey Logano this year that leads me to believe that he is going to be able to climb his way back in. Unfortunately, he has been, you know, kind of at times, I don't even think about where he is on the racetrack, because he's just not top of mind in the conversation of how the race is unfolding. And so that team has a lot of work to do, especially when you look at it, you know, in the juxtaposition between him and someone like Ryan Blaney. I mean, you're talking about a multi-time champion in Joey Logano, and he's just not getting the same thing out of that race car that Ryan Blaney is getting. And so because of that, I think he's going to have a harder time climbing his way into chase contention where, you know, Ryan Blaney, as we already talked about, is, you know, clearly very comfortably, you know, in the top three.
0: Well, I know we throw that three-time champion out there a lot. Those things don't do you any good right now, except
2: no,
0: for the experience.
2: Absolutely
0: that
2: not.
0: You've piled up over time. Andrew, I want to jump to you right now. Are we too quick to dismiss the three-time champion, even though I just said that doesn't really mean anything? Last four races, not been stellar. 30, I'm going to make sure I'm reading the right thing here. Just not very good at all. 34th, 18th, 24th, and 12th at Chicagoland. Those are not championship numbers by any stretch.
1: No, but we're talking about making the chase, not winning the championship.
0: Correct.
1: I do think those are two different things. But I will say Joey was actually the one guy that I circled on my list as someone to watch in this last stretch of races. And take a look at the tracks that we've got coming up. Echo Park Speedway, he is a recent winner there. He has won the All-Star race at North Wilkesboro before. Fourth at New Hampshire last year. Indy, okay, you could say that wasn't necessarily his best. He had a top 10 at Iowa last year. He finished fourth at Richmond. Remember, he was almost going to win that race when Austin Dillon spun him the year before. So I'm looking at these group of racetracks coming up, outside of a few question marks in Daytona and maybe Indy where he hasn't run that very good. I actually like this stretch that Joey Logano is about to go on. That's going to be someone that I'm going to be watching as can he close the gap? And we're talking about top 10s here. We're not talking about race wins. I think top 10s, if you can string those together, that can maybe get you the points to get you in that top 16.
0: He might get to the top 16. The Blue Oval's working at a deficit this year. Sure. If you're in a Ford, they've won one race, and that's Ryan Blaney, you know, a century ago. So right now, if you're in a Ford, it is not the prime spot to be. We got to take a timeout when we come back. Time for a little green flag, black flag.
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13: Big shove from Eric Almirola in the back. Side by side, the first three rows. They stay that way all four. Allgaier on the bottom.
14: Nose to nose, door to door for the lead. Austin Hill with a little advantage on the outside lane.
15: Jesse Love goes and cuts down in front of Josh Williams. There's Austin Hill cannot get the outside line going.
12: Catch all the action of the Focused Health 250. 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NASCAR heads to Echo Park Speedway.
13: Blaney, bottom of the racetrack. Chastain makes it three wide. He'd like to take a spot here on the backstretch.
12: It's the Quaker State 400.
13: Ross Chastain shot out of a cannon from the sixth starting spot. He has already moved up to second. Here comes Larson, just like I said. He'll try to get the lead on those new tires really fast. He's going to pull it off in three. He'll try it in two. Barely squeezes ahead of Hamlin.
12: A Quaker State 400. Sunday, July 12th at 6 p.m. on PRN.

0: Thanks so much for joining us on Fast Talk. Doug Rice along with Alexis Erickson, David Stiles, and Andrew Curlin. And we now release the reins of the show to Mr. Kent Bernhardt.
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2: All right, our panel may be scattered about today, but we don't need them here physically. We just need their brain power right now, and we have all of that.
3: I don't know how much you're getting.
4: I feel for you.
2: And here's the way it's played. I read some carefully prepared statements. If our panel agrees with said statement, they give it a green flag. If they disagree, it gets a black flag. We'll do Andrew Curlin here first. Why not? Tyler Reddick will fall from second in the point standings before the regular season ends. Oops. Hold on. Andrew, we lost you. Let's go to David Stiles. We'll go to David Stiles.
5: Green flag. I got to stay on brand.
6: Well,
5: right?
6: I mean, my goodness.
5: Green flag.
6: You just gave a whole, monologue on why he was going to.
5: Yeah. So we've got enough data on that. Green flag. He falls out, right?
6: Yeah, I'm going to say black flag because, as I had mentioned before, I just feel like that team is still capable of executing. I think they're still capable of running really, really well. They've just got to get that monkey off their back. And so I think they're able to get it done.
2: All right, Doug Rice, what do you think?
0: You know what? I'm on Team Tyler. There are so many Tylers and Ties in NASCAR these days. I think that's a good name to have. So I think Reddick hangs on to that second place. Denny Hamlin's got the regular season.
6: That's some sound.
0: That's all I got.
5: Tyler Reddick, Ty Gibbs, Ty Dillon.
0: Yeah. Tyler Allen, you know.
6: Yeah, sure.
0: Yeah, let's. And the tie goes to the runner.
6: There you go.
2: Let's try Andrew again here. Hold on. Let me see if we got you back.
7: Hello.
2: There you go.
6: He's back.
7: All right.
2: Green flag or black flag, sir? Do you want the question again?
7: I'm going to black flag it. I don't think Tyler Reddick makes the fall. I know we covered this early in the show, but I think this is just bad luck. He can turn it around.
2: All right. We go to David Stiles for this one now. Joe Gibbs will be the only team with every driver winning a race.
5: Green flag. Christopher Bell gets one somewhere.
2: All right.
5: I think it's doable.
2: What do you think, Alexis?
6: Yeah, I'm gonna concur. I say green flag as well. I mean, we just look at how well he's driving with a broken wrist. So, yep. You know, what's going to happen when that wrist heals? I think he's going to make it to victory lane before the year's out for sure.
2: Doug Rice.
0: I'm going to make it 3-3 right now. Bell wins a race. And Gibbs will be the only team that puts every driver into a win column this year.
2: Andrew, do you make it unanimous?
7: Green to the flag. Yes, absolutely. Bell is on a tear, and the Toyotas are on a tear. I don't see any other team performing like the way Joe Gibbs is.
2: All right. Alexis Erickson, here we go with you. Christopher Bell will be a title threat once his wrist finally heals.
6: Oh, man. You know, I think certainly, as I said, anybody that's in a Toyota driving for Joe Gibbs Racing has kind of got a bit of a superpower. So, yeah, I think he's doing amazing things with his wrist still broken. So let's wait and see what happens, you know, what he can do when his wrist is actually healed.
2: Okay, Doug, title threat for Christopher?
0: Black flag.
2: No. Ah.
0: They're minus 252 right now. Too many other bad things have to happen to other people for him to be a title threat.
2: Andrew.
7: I like it. Green flag. Talking to Christopher Bell and Adam Stevens, his mobility is limited, and he was in a splint this weekend in Chicago, which is good. He's actually going back to a cast for Echo Park Speedway because of how intense it is. But with how limited his mobility is at these different tracks, he is running like a madman. I think that's only going to open up for him, and I think he's due for a win as well.
2: David.
5: I think he is a title contender, even with a broken wrist. Put some more fuel on that fire. You can tell he's hungry. I think he's going to make his way up to the front.
2: All right. Andrew, we'll make this one yours as well here. Let's see. Fret not for Bubba Wallace. His win is coming.
7: Black flag. I'm sorry, Bubba. I haven't seen the speed out of him again. We talk about contenders. I see that out of Tyler Reddick. And obviously we saw it out of Corey Heim. He just hasn't been up front leading laps the way I've wanted to see him do that to win a race this year.
2: David.
5: Bubba Wallace gets a win? No, I don't think so. Not this year.
2: Okay.
6: I'm going to say green flag.
5: Oh.
6: I think he maybe hasn't been running, you know, in the top 1, 2, 3 or contending as much for a win, but I think he's in a Toyota that is running fantastically strong this season. And you still have races that he's really good at, like your drafting tracks that we're going to this weekend at Atlanta Motor Speedway. You've got Daytona. I mean, I think that there's an opportunity certainly for him to get a win this season.
2: Doug, what do you think?
0: I think Bubba mentally is in a better spot than he's been in a long time. And to what Alexis said, he's in a Toyota. Bubba gets a W this year.
2: All right. There you go. There's green flag, black flag.
0: All right. Thanks a bunch. When we come back, we'll do one last thing.
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0: Well, certainly hope that each and every one of you had a fun time celebrating the nation's 250th birthday. I know I did, and Alexis and David, we were all in the same place at the same time. But it just dawned on me, guys, not at any point did I in person actually see fireworks this year. I heard them. Oh. I stayed in the house because it was just too hot after a while to go back out on the 4th. Did either one of you guys actually see fireworks?
1: Not on the actual 4th of July, but at Summer Shootout.
2: Oh,
1: last Tuesday.
2: Yeah.
1: Big fireworks show, 12 minutes long.
2: Yeah, so, I did not, and I was kind of bummed about that. You know, you're a regular listener of the show, you know, have a four-year-old son, and so I was trying to figure out a good place to go to watch the fireworks, but you're right, Doug. It was, I mean, the weather here in the Carolinas was like the surface of the sun past weekend, and so it would have just been a little too uncomfortable. Some of the places near where I live to do it, you've got to get there early to get a good seat and all of those things, and so unfortunately we weren't able to make it work out this season, but we did buy, you know, those little poppets. They're like
1: you throw them
2: on the ground.
1: Those are cool.
2: So he got to do that, and he thought that was the greatest thing ever. So,
0: those things are addictive.
2: They are. Yeah.
1: So here's the question: going to see fireworks, overrated, underrated, or shoot your own fireworks off, overrated, underrated?
2: I don't like shooting off my own fireworks because typically they're the ones that are just like on the ground.
1: Yeah.
2: Like you're not getting ones that shoot up in the air and all that.
1: Just the fountains of sparks.
2: I'm just kind of like, I prefer to go see them, but sometimes like this past weekend, it's just not doable with the weather or whatever. So, you know, that plays a part, but I don't know. My family was never one to go out and buy our own fireworks and set off our own fireworks. So maybe that has something to do with my feelings there, but. Why are you laughing at me, Doug?
0: Because I grew up on a farm. And if we didn't have fireworks, we just took 12 gauges out in the backyard.
2: Well, I mean, sure. You work with what you got.
0: They tend to frown on that here in the subdivision.
2: They do.
0: We don't care for random gunfire. You know what, David? If I've got the right stuff, if I've left North Carolina and went to South Carolina and bought really real fireworks, I like doing it myself. I am afraid of setting the neighborhood on fire, but I enjoy lighting myself.
1: This will let you into how I'm wired up. Overrated to go watch them. Like, okay, let's drive and go sit in the parking lot and watch them shoot off. Yeah. Don't really like that. If I can see them from my house, cool. If I can shoot my own off,
2: even better.
1: I don't have to go anywhere. I got the show at the house, and we used to do that growing up. We had a big field. We'd shoot fireworks off all the time, and it got a little hairy sometimes.
2: Anybody lose a finger?
1: No, well, we were close. Good. We were close, but no. Don't hold the firecrackers in your hands, folks.
0: It's a bad recipe right there. But I just dawned on me a few minutes ago. I did not see the single rocket's red glare for this July 4th, and I don't count watching them on television. And there seems to be a movement. I've seen this a lot on social media. Don't post your fireworks videos because nobody watches them. And then I realized they're right. I've never watched anybody's video of the fireworks they saw. They don't show up really good on your little tiny.
2: Well, it's not the same.
0: Phone screen.
1: Well, knock some points off because I posted some.
0: Really?
1: Yeah. From Summer Shootout. Yeah, I did. I was like, oh, these are quite nice. And I put them on the deal, and it had Lee Greenwood under it. And I was like, this turned out pretty well. But you're right.
0: Well, you're promoting the company there.
2: Yeah, for sure.
0: That's really good. I mean, I'll give you that. You're promoting the company with your fireworks thing. And by the way, we said this last week, how many more Summer Shootout races do you have this year?
1: So last Tuesday was round number 6. We've got 10 in total, so we've only got 4 left. So
2: it goes so quick.
1: Summer's winding down. I mean, we're already into the second week of July. So
2: what's the theme this week?
1: This week, I think Lugnut's birthday's coming up soon.
2: Lugnut's
1: that'll
2: birthday.
1: Be a lot of fun. We
0: Go
1: just did Red, White, and
0: Sky.
1: Broom. There's a lot of fun left.
0: Well, David is one of the two PA announcers now for the Summer Shootout Series, which is the biggest little racing series in the world. And a lot of people have come through there. Joey Logano is the one that strikes. That's where I got to know him.
1: Yeah.
0: He used to tow in this enormous rig. And, you know, little Joey would hop out, and I'm going like, okay, is he really that good? Yeah, he was really that good. So the 250th has come and gone. And now I'm in a dilemma. I have, and you guys both saw them. You were up here at the house. I've got a large collection of happy birthday America, 250.
2: All right. So, look, this is what we do for next year. Those that don't know, Doug and his wife Penny throw an amazing 4th of July party every single year that we go to. I saw on my Facebook. My husband and I have been going for like a decade. Okay. We got our memory from 10 years ago. This is what you do. You just take like a white paint marker and cross out the zero, put a one next to it.
1: Yeah, there you go.
2: That's what I would do.
1: Here's your party favor.
2: Yep.
1: We'll just say it's 250 all over again.
0: So, PRN heads to Echo Park Speedway this weekend, right outside of Atlanta. I say right outside. It's kind of like Joliet is to Chicago, but it'll be great. And you can catch all of the action of the Performance Racing Network this coming weekend from Echo Park Speedway. Turns into a great show. Thanks a lot to Kent Bernhardt, Alexis Erickson, Andrew Curlin, David Stiles. Remember, keep it between the navigational beacons.
2: Between the buoys.
1: 5 o'clock somewhere.
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4: For a handful of NASCAR races this season, Daniel Suarez will join us in the broadcast booth for the Performance Racing Network. And he does a great job not only calling the action, but being an analyst for what these drivers are experiencing from behind the wheel. I recently asked him, what does he enjoy most about broadcasting? The answer is a pretty cool one.
6: You know, there is a couple of things I enjoy. I enjoy talking about racing, watching the races. I think that's something that is a lot of fun. But I also like for people to listen to myself. You know, like I can stop thinking about people thinking, man, 10 years ago, this kid didn't even speak English. Now he's calling these races. And to me, it's like an inspirational thing, you know? Like yourself. I remember when I met you, you were a little kid. Like, imagine that right now there is a little kid coming from South America that is seeing myself. And I'm like, man, I really want to do that one day. And if Daniel was able to do it, maybe I could do it too. So for me, that's very special, you know, to be able to use my platform, not just to do what I love to do, that is race, compete, talk about racing, watch racing with you guys, but also be a good example for future generations.
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8: 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I'm Lenny Baticki. Coming up in this show, We'll chat with American Crate All-Star Series winner Ryan Hare. Then we'll speak with Rush Series winner Demetrios Strelos. And we'll have a conversation with Lucas Oil Series winner Max Blair. But first, let's get to our What's Hot. We'll start in Highland, Illinois. Tanner English wins the race and is crowned Week 4 champion of the Dirt Car Nationals. Denny Woodworth wins Quincy. Coles County goes to Michael Ledford. And Brody Tucker gets the checkers at Viola Boys. A big win at Terre Haute, Indiana for Mitchell Moles. Kyle Cummins wins Lincoln Park. Kokomo goes to Ricky Lewis. Dean Barnes wins Bloomington. Salem, it's Skeeter Crum. Grayson Price victorious at 24. Rush County goes to Joey Paxton. Josh Ebert Jr. in victory lane at Anderson. And at Speedrome, it's Robert Ebersole. County in Iowa, Tommy Elson and Cole Gillenwater with the victories, while Tyler Courtney parks it in victory lane at Knoxville. Ohio at Fremont to Caleb Henry. Greg Blystone wins Dog Hollow in Pennsylvania. Bedford to Spike Moore. Chris Carpenter wins Ohio Valley in West Virginia. And in Kentucky, at Mudlick, it's Mike Marler. Skyler Marler wins Willard and Thunder Mountain. Cooper Taylor gets it done at Hidden Hollow. 191 to Derek Fisher. 201 to Zach Dome and Dalton Brown. Well, he gets Richmond and Rock Castle. And joining us now on the ProFabrication.com hotline, first-time American Crate All-Star Series winner, and he did it at his hometown track, Elkins Speedway, Elkins, West Virginia. Ryan Hare, welcome to the show, and what a way to win a first big-time race, to do it at your home track. What was that the emotions as you came to victory lane?
9: Well, first off, thanks for having me on here. It's just definitely, I'm very grateful just to be interviewed. But yeah, a lot of emotions, you know, going through that as a track that I grew up at, you know, watching my dad race. He ran late models for years. And so that was a track that I have a lot of memories at. And I have some pictures of like when I was, you know, 6, 8 years old playing in the dirt. And I grew up there running mini wedges. And so just everything kind of full circle moment to win my first race, and just it was definitely a very surreal moment.
8: Wow, the mini wedges, the almost just basically go-kart shaped to look a little bit like a race car, where those little tykes get their run and they become Ryan Hare's, our guest on the ProFabrication.com hotline, winning at his home track, Elkins Speedway, beautiful part of the country. Now, it's been a couple of days since the win. Have they thrown you a parade? Have you been, you know, what's the phone been like in between this win and, you know, the victory lane celebration? How have those days been? Did you get a free soda at the soda shop or anything?
9: No, I wish. I mean, definitely going into church on Sunday, I had a lot of people that, because I've been going to the same church since I grew up, so everyone just knows, you know, that's who I am. I'm a race car driver. And so it was like, of course, a lot of people telling me congrats. And so it was very good to hear. You know what I mean?
8: Well, and definitely well-deserved. Ryan Hare, winner at Elkins Speedway last weekend, his first big win in American Crate All-Star Series, runs all over the country. And we're chatting with Ryan on the ProFabrication.com hotline, which is brought to you by Gasco Gaskets. 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So the race itself, you start a few rows back and have to work your way through. Was there a method to the madness, how you got around people? How was driving that event to be able to get up to the front? Did you stay in one lane, move around? Were there some folks that had made it more difficult? What was the action like behind the wheel?
9: Well, I mean, early night, I felt like I had an okay car, but I just got kind of put backwards because I struggled with a fuel pressure issue all night and the motor was bogging. But come feature time, I had no fuel pressure. The gauge wasn't working. And so we put on our old fuel pump because we were just having issues all night. And we just kind of set it to whatever. And I knew we had a good car going into the feature. Usually when the track slows down, I become better of a race car driver, I guess. But starting seventh, I was up to third in like 10 laps. And on a restart with like 28 to go, I got into second, but around like lap three, I told my dad, he's like, when did you think you could win? And I was like, probably on lap three.
8: Wow.
9: I mean, I was just going around cars early and I just knew the car that I had that I felt like I had a chance to win it. And I rode behind Arrington for a little bit. And I started driving too hard because I started licking my chops a little bit because I knew it was right there in front of me. And I had to kind of tell myself to use my head and just slow the car down and just run around the U-tires because he was kind of running around the center and I could see his right rear just washing up a little bit off the corner.
8: But you got him at the end of it, running around down to the bottom by the big tires in the infield, Ryan Hare.
10: 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He's our guest on the ProFabrication.com hotline. I got to get to that scream in victory lane. Had you been like saving that? Is that something you've been waiting to do? You pound on the top of the car, you get out, you stand up, and you're screaming. That looked really fun.
9: Oh, yeah, it was a blast for sure. I always told my dad I was going to beat on the roof when I got my first win, and I got it. And I almost forgot about it when I was getting out of the car, and I remembered, and I knew I had to do it because that's – I guess that's going to kind of be my signature now because everyone's been talking about it.
10: You were a mini wedge driver as a little rascal and such, and then on up. Had you won there? When did the wins start coming for Ryan Hare?
9: I started crate racing in 2020, and actually, I didn't grab my first win until 2024 at Tyler County. I won four features that year, and then last year we went touring with the Rush Series, and you know that was a tough task in itself. It was hard to even make some of the shows that I've never been at. You know, some of the tracks like Stateline and Erie's and Lernerville, and but I've led a lot of laps at Elkins. I've probably led combined 60 laps at Elkins, and just. Always had just unfortunate things happen to where I couldn't get one, and I got one early this year, and we've just been working more and more just to get the thing better, and I've just been growing confidence every race, and I finally broke off the big one.
10: I think you did, winning the America Crate All-Star Series event last weekend at Elkins Speedway. Ryan Hare, where can we follow you on social media so we can keep up with all the doings?
9: You can follow my racing page, Ryan Hare Racing, on Facebook, and maybe we'll be starting a Twitter/X here soon to kind of just branch out more.
10: Well, he's branching out to a spot that looks like he's getting comfortable with. Victory Lane, Elkins Speedway, America Crate All-Star Series winner Ryan Hare. Thank you for taking the time to do this. Fans, stay with us. We'll be right back with more.
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10: 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Hey, Demetrius, welcome back to the show. I know you were on the live show, you know, way back, but now to have you here on the radio portion of it, and to do so in a dirt late model. What's it feel like to get this first win there with a whole lot of fenders around you?
16: Oh, it's awesome. I mean, it's totally different than what I've grown up racing in the past decade. So it's really neat to do it. And, you know, we've been getting closer. We've gotten third, seconds. And, you know, it's just like something always went just a little bit not our way that night. And, finally last Saturday, it was the perfect thing. You know, we won the heat, the dash, and we had a really good race in the feature. And, you know, we put the right tires on, hit the setup just right, and did our job. So it was really accomplishing and felt really great to do that.
17: Oh, he had a great driver in the seat because I'll let him explain how much work he had to do to be a part of that great car, getting it all done there, as well as the crew preparing it for him. Rush Series late model winner at State Line Speedway, grabbing his first of this type race car. Dimitri Estrelos, our guest on the ProFabrication.com hotline, which is brought to you by Gasco Gaskets, which are engineered for maximum seal and durability. 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Jeremy Wanderling, guys won five titles in the Rush Series. I mean, he's you know, the epitome of just a great racer in this series. And those closing laps, you're out there trying to get your first career win in the Rush Series and back.

0: side, and you know, and I got in front of him a couple times, and then a caution came out, and we just restarted first and second again, and we started sliding each other from there. He threw a slide job. I crossed him back over. We slid each other again. I swear, I think we passed each other three times in one lap. And we did that for about three, four laps straight. It was one of the best races I've been a part of in my entire career. I mean, you just don't see that very often where you can just keep passing each other and lean on each other a little bit. And then we lean on each other again. We rough each other up down the straightaway. And eventually we both get in our own lane and we settle out. And I end up being in the front on the bottom, and he gets behind me a little bit. And, you know, we finish the night off, you know, with me winning.
1: Man.
0: Awesome, right? Fantastic.
1: Our guest on the ProFab Hotline, Demetrius Drellos, those laps up and down and slide and this and that, battling for his first win against the five-time series champion, Jeremy Wondering. Our guest on the ProFab Hotline, Demetrius Drellos. How about the handshake with Jeremy? Do you walk up to him, he walks up to you. What's that moment like in victory lane?
0: Well, the really awesome part is in the past year, we've become pretty good friends, like our family, him. We've become really good friends with each other. And we ultimately, I didn't even get out of the car yet. And he came over to my window and he shook my hand. He said, hey, that was an awesome job, pretty much. And it worked out really, really well. So, you know, it's really cool that we can race hard like that, trust each other, not to wreck each other. And we get out and we're both smiling and happy about it. You know, I mean, you know, like we had fun about it. So it was a great time. And
1: that's
0: a lot.
1: That's why if you're listening for the first time, if you haven't been to a grassroots race across the country, that's some of the neatest things to see these guys battle at it and just hammer and tong going at it. And then in victory lane can shake each other's hand. And, you know, every now and then, you know, guys get ruffled. But, man, it's so special when you see what Demetrius Drellos, our guest on the ProFab Hotline, is telling us about his time in the Rush Series late model win at State Line Speedway. So, you know, you get done with that part and such, you know, the transition from big block to late model. That's where I want to go next. You know, what made you, you know, do it? And what have you found fun is maybe even more so with the late models now that you're really moving to becoming a late model star? What's cool about running in dirt late model?
0: Well, I think the national recognition you get in all late model divisions is a lot larger than you get in the dirt modified division. That's nothing against dirt modifieds, but they're very regional. And no matter how you look at it, outside of New York and a little bit of Pennsylvania and Canada, there's not much of it, zero. So we're, you know, the whole country is late models at this point. And that's what we all like to care about. And that's what products like to care about. And that's what's important in this day and age. So
1: how about driving the hot rod itself though? Cause you're on the side of the car versus the center of the car and so much else.
0: I think the whole point of it is when I want to run the bottom, I realize there's another extra foot and a half I can go lower because of the green car there. Or if I want to go to the outside, there's about four more feet to the right of me. Besides the whole steering aspect of it, because the rack and pinion is totally different than the steering box and the modified. So the steering feels totally different. The whole car it's very unsimilar as much as you can get. One is black and one is white. It is not even close. But I've adapted, I think, fairly well at this point, and I actually feel more comfortable getting in my late model sometime than my modified at this point.
1: Wow, that's saying a lot for a guy who's the last decade has been about winning races, racing series, and going at it hammer and tong all the way through. Demetrius Drellos now doing it in the Rush Late Model Series, taking his first series victory at State Line Speedway last week. And to hear the fun and excitement, man, how can we follow you on social media to keep up with all this that you got going on now?
0: You can type in my name on Facebook, and there's my Facebook page for racing, my professional Facebook page. And that I post on it all the time about where I'm going to be, where you can get my T-shirts, and how you can, you know, see me race, whether it's on Dirt Vision, Flow, The Cushion, or any of those other streaming apps. And I keep everyone updated on there.
1: Fans, find Demetrius Drellos on social media. Keep up with him. Demetrius, thanks for joining us on the ProFab Hotline. Fans, stay with us. We'll be right back.
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7: 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You're an idiot. Shut up. Sit down. 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
9: 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And I got to imagine it's still pretty darn fresh to hear that. Got to be a pretty sweet sound. How's it feeling a few days after the fact, around the shop and all?
10: Yeah, it's pretty awesome for sure. We've had a long couple of days here. We come home to freshen up one of the race cars we're taking out west. So we've been pretty wide open, but it's been fun. We've had a bunch of people stop by the shop and congratulate us and stuff. So it's been pretty neat.
9: Well, it's darn well earned. Max Blair on the profabrication.com hotline started 15th. Against some of the best there is. Devin Moran, Hudson O'Neill, they finished second and third behind him. Clay Harris, Ricky Thornton Jr., Logan Zarin, Brandon Shepard, Josh Reich, Brian Shirley, all those guys you had to get around at some point during the event to get this checkers. How do you even start, though, with a 50-lap race and you're coming off the green at 15th? What do you do to put your mind in the right spot there to hope that you can even see the podium?
10: We've been pretty used to starting in the back this year, so it's kind of a normal thing. But, we got the fourth there, and I was pretty happy with that. I thought that was, 15th to fourth, that's a pretty good run. And then we started running them down, and I didn't know how many laps were left for sure, so I just kind of got up on the wheel and tried as hard as I could, and we got there with two laps to the good, I guess.
9: Well, he definitely did, and he got all the fruits of the labor and got the 25,000 victor's purse. Max Blair, Lucas Oil Series winner at Muskingum Speedway, our guest on the profabrication.com hotline, made it all the way up, as he said, to the top four, and then some cautions around lap 47 or so, and you had Moran and O'Neill to still work your way around. For us that watch and we look out and we see, drivers juking around a little bit there before they actually go to the green, and then, we see you guys and it's just chaotic from outside looking in. But what are some of the defensive moves those two young drivers probably were trying to throw at you and anybody else who would try to get them, that maybe we need a little education to see better? What are you seeing inside the car that they're doing to try to defend those spots that they cherish too?
10: Well, we took the lead under green. The yellow didn't come out until after I was already in the lead. So it was green to checkered all the way, or green till the yellow didn't come out until after we were leading on lap 48 or whatever it was. But They were racing pretty hard for the win there in front of me, which probably actually helped me out because it was, you know, they were all three racing each other hard enough. It was slowing them down a little bit.
9: Wow. Yeah, they get to working on themselves, and you get a front row seat of it. You can kind of pick and choose, and he chose right on. 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Passing cars seems to be at a premium in dirt super late model racing. The silhouette of air so big and so challenging and such. You know, this season, though, you've passed more cars than just about anybody else. What are you seeing the air like Dale Earnhardt used to say he could do? What helps you pass these cars in these tough conditions? You know, without giving away secrets, but help us understand what the how you and the car work together to get around them with that air being so dirty, as everybody says.
10: Yeah, I don't really know if I have an answer for that. I wish we weren't starting that far back. We need to qualify better and start farther toward the front. We probably would run a little better sometimes, but. We're working on it. You know, I think we got a pretty good feature time package right now. We just need to get better early on. So we're putting our heads down and we're trying to get better at it, though.
9: Are there some cars that, you know, they're having it handmade, even though, you know, they come from Longhorn or Rocket or wherever the chassis, but the bodies and such, are there silhouettes of air that are more challenging on one guy than another? And do you almost have to catalog, oh, I'm coming up on this guy. He's going to be, you know, the air is going to give this to my car different than another one. Is that some of it? Almost like different 18-wheelers for us on the highway, you know, might feel an air bubble different out there. Is that also the case on the racetrack?
10: I mean, I don't think air as much as just, you know, the 15 of us run Lucas or 17 or whatever there is. We race together every week. You kind of know everybody's tendencies and what you think they're going to do. So, you know, you kind of anticipate what they're going to do as a driver, I would say, more than anything to do with air.
9: Well, and now they could anticipate a real challenge from Max Blair and a closed deal to get to victory lane as he won the Lucas Oil Series race at Muskingum. Top five in points headed on out. For the driver, you get all the phone calls and the interviews and such, but from a crew perspective, your dad, Vinny Giuliani, I know he helps the team and such. How much of a statement race is this for those guys to hold their head up when you get to the next Lucas Oil race and just to feel the weight of the victory now off of them as well?
10: Yeah, I mean, I hope that's how they feel anyway, right? We work really hard, and our team's a lot smaller than some of the other teams out here, so... sometimes we got to work hard to be able to compete, and I feel like we all do a good job of that, and everybody does their part. So hopefully maybe we can keep a little momentum rolling. You know, we're going to some racetrack I've struggled at in the past here, so hopefully maybe we can turn that around and have a decent little trip here.
9: Heading out west to 34 Raceway in Iowa, Lucas Oil Raceway down in Wheatland, Missouri. A couple of the stops for the Lucas Oil Series coming up, and we're chatting with the recent winner at Muskingum Speedway in the Lucas Oil Series, Max Blair, on the profabrication.com hotline. How about the driver? Feeling that momentum yourself as you go? We're gonna, you know, skip a little lighter as you get to these West Racing events?
10: It feels good, don't get me wrong, but one of my good friends and somebody I take a lot of advice from has told me multiple times in this racing deal, like, you can't let your highs get too high and your lows get too low. You got to stay right down the middle. So that's kind of what we're doing. And just we got home, washed all day Sunday in the rain, and worked all day yesterday, and finishing up now, getting ready to leave. So it's just kind of been a normal work week with a few more congratulation texts, I guess, which is super cool. Don't get me wrong.
9: Humble, but certainly well-earned and well-deserved by the entire crew and their driver, Max Blair, the Lucas Oil Series winner at Muskingum Speedway. Thanks for taking the time to join us on the ProFab Hotline. Fans, stay with us. We'll be right back with more of PRN at the Track.
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12: These cars are about to fire it off in anger.
13: Boy, what a save. We got cars sideways. It's Christopher Bell. He spins and collects a couple cars.
12: Side by side, Austin Cindric has him at the line, and he will take the lead into one.
13: Here comes Shane Van Gisbergen on the bottom. He's looking for second.
14: Now Chris Buescher fired out of a cannon in turn two. He's right into the rear bumper of Ty Gibbs.
13: Oh, it's a multi-car accident. I want to say 15, 20 cars. Guys, that took out about two-thirds of the field.
15: We have a fight on pit road between two crew guys. One of them is with Ty Gibbs. One is with Brad Keselowski.
12: Blaney, bottom of the racetrack. Chastain makes it three wide. He'd like to take a spot here on the backstretch, and he charges. He wants the lead in turn three. Ross Chastain shot at him again, and from the sixth starting spot, he has already moved up to second. The battle. Third on the high side, Kyle Larson, Riley Herbst challenging low.
16: Kyle Larson moves up to the top side, going to lose a little bit of ground.
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0: Welcome to another episode of Racer's Odds. I'm David Stiles. He is Andrew Curlin. And Denny Hamlin completes the trifecta at the Tricky Triangle, making it three in a row for him on the season. And that points lead is getting ever slim for Tyler Reddick. He's now within 19 points. Andrew, great race in Pocono. Very different style of track, but Toyota still very strong. We did pretty well on our bet slips. You had Hamlin as a race winner. You were able to cash that, and it turned out to be pretty lucrative for you. You're still up $300+ on
1: really?
0: The bet book. Yes, you're still positive. I'm trending in the right direction. I've fluctuated ever so slightly back and forth all season long. I'm $13 to the negative. So
1: no.
0: I'm still
1: all right. Well, you can change that this weekend. How much you got? How much you got to put on SVG to gain $13? That's what I think you should do.
0: Let me break out the calculator and do the math, because as we get ready to go to San Diego in Naval Base Coronado, the odds on the winner are absolutely bonkers. Across the three different sports books that we frequent pretty genuinely, Caesars has Shane Van Gisbergen to win at -175. On DraftKings, -160, and then on BetMGM, -145. So the best odd that you can find him on the three books that we use pretty regularly, BetMGM, -145. If you're going to do that, if you put $10 on him at -145, you would get $6.90 back, plus your original $10 bet or 10-unit bet, for a total of $16.90. So,
1: all right, so there
0: roughly,
1: you go.
0: Yeah, that's kind
1: that's
0: of the price breakout. So I got to bet 10 units on SVG to win at -145, and I'll get $16 back, and I'll be $3 within the margin. So I don't think this week is really the week to bet on your long shot winners, because we've never raced at this place before. It is a racetrack conjured up out of the ground on a naval base. And, Andrew, this one is going to be wild. I think we'll see some interesting things happen. There's a lot of bumps in this track. Yeah. It looks at one point like the cars could almost go airborne. But if it's good money plus money on Shane Van Gisbergen, take it, because there is not any bet that I have found on the sports books where he is plus money. I think his top 10 on DraftKings is -2,000.
1: Yeah.
0: Just absurd numbers.
1: Yeah, I mean, if there's any week to go with a minus odd on a race winner in a cup race, it's this weekend. SVG, man, -145. Give me that, and I think I'm going to take a little bit of a swing. I'm going to put $50 on SVG to win at -145. That will give me a little bit of my return, hopefully. And, David, you know, you said I'm 300 up, so might as well start taking some swings now. Exactly. So, I mean, man, he's led in 13 of his 14 road course starts. He's trying to be the first driver, I think, in history to win his first 8 cup races on a road course. It's just going to be a matter of a race for second and if something happens to SVG. And this is a difficult racetrack. There is a really significant dip in the road going into turn number one, right about when you're at your braking zone. I got a chance to run some laps on iRacing around San Diego, and that is really sketchy. The braking zone into turn number two is really sketchy. There's another big dip right when you hit the brake pedal. At one point, you cross over railroad tracks. So
0: I was going to say, they have trolley tracks in the middle of this race course.
1: Yeah.
0: Like
1: yeah.
0: A lot of bumps. I saw there's one spot where there's actually new pavement, and it's like you want to gas up over the new pavement before you go back onto the old racing surface, which is part of a runway. And then there's one turn, I think, where you actually come down and you're looking at the aircraft carrier. So
1: that's turn two.
0: This race.
1: And that's where there's a big dip in the road. Yeah.
0: I mean, this race is going to have lots of wild things happen, I think. And then there's a good passing zone where there's some S's where it looks like you could set someone up for a good corner. But I don't really know what the telemetry is of that, of even setting up that pass. You would know more than me.
1: Yeah, well, I mean, I ran single laps on it, and by no means am I an expert, because I don't think I made a single lap around the track without spinning out. So turn 11 was my nightmare spot. But the biggest thing that I noticed, at least for me visually, is there are some blind chicanes, especially towards the end of the lap. You take a hard left-hand corner, there's a wall that kind of hides the tire barrier that you got to make sure that your right side tires are on the correct side of by the time you get to it. So, I mean, it's going to be a difficult racetrack. I think SVG is going to dominate. Really, the question is, who's going to be the next best guy? I look at two drivers in particular, and this is a bet that I think would be kind of a fun race within the race to follow, and that's the top Toyota. I look at Tyler Reddick and Ty Gibbs to be those two guys competing for the top Toyota spot. You can pick Tyler Reddick at plus 110 to be the top performing Toyota. I do like that. I like Ty Gibbs as well. I mean, he finished second at the last street race that we had at Chicago last year. He's minus 150 to top 10. I feel really solid about that. And then there's Connor Zilich, who has had just like the worst run as of late and the worst luck that a rookie I feel like could have in the Cup Series. But when it comes to this type of racetrack, you can't ignore him. And I feel like he can be a guy who can get a top 10. He's one of the best passers in the field at road courses. So Connor Zilich is another guy that I'm watching to kind of be the race within a race.
0: Just a straight up forecast, I think a Blaney top 10 at plus 110. He's the first driver that has plus odds when you do the top 10. He's sneaky good at road courses. I know that he doesn't have the wins, but he usually runs well in the stages, has good track position. If they can keep that car in the mix, I think he could top 10. That's plus 110. I think I'm going to put a few units on that as well. If you're looking for the cash out game, this is a reach deep down in the bag. Michael McDowell, plus 1,600 to win.
1: Yeah.
0: I think McDowell will be pretty solid at this race course. Cash out game would probably be pretty strong on him. And then if you're looking for someone who has experience and has a win on the other Chicago street course, Alex Bowman in some kind of bet might be decent. I know he's been off of his metric this year so far, but I think starting to gain a little bit of momentum. I know they're mired 32nd in points. He's deep down in the points lead. So they're going to do something, I think, to try to flip their strategy and maybe get back in this a little bit to just give them some more momentum as they go on through the season. So transitioning a little bit, those are just some, you know, straight up race winner or some cash out game stuff. You know me, I'm going to default to these matchups. There's a lot of different matchups that you can go. I picked 8 different ones across 2 different sports books, and I settled on 3 of them that I like. Chase Elliott versus Kyle Larson, both of them minus 115. This one's on Caesars. I'm going to put a little bit of units on Kyle Larson. That's just an intuition thing. I think he's ran pretty well at Sonoma in the past. He's been decent on different street courses that we've went to. I know Chase Elliott used to be the road course king, but in the next-gen car, he's just not been up to snuff as some of our other drivers. So in that matchup, I like Kyle Larson minus 115. The other one, you mentioned Ty Gibbs being the other really good Toyota in the field. He's matched up with Michael McDowell. McDowell plus 110, Ty Gibbs minus 140. I'm going to put a few units on McDowell because he is plus money, and if he finishes ahead of Gibbs, that's a pretty good win for you there. My third and final matchup, Blaney versus Hamlin. This one's on DraftKings. Blaney's favored, minus 130, Hamlin minus 105. I'm going to lay a few units on Blaney at minus 130. So that's about all the bets that I have. I mean, this week is very strong on Shane Van Gisbergen. Bet the favorites and bet anyone that you have a little bit of an inclination on that they may be good on the road course. And there's a few of those. I mean, we've mentioned them already. And one guy that we haven't mentioned, AJ Allmendinger, there's a matchup with him between him and Chase Briscoe. They're both even minus 115. That may be another person that you look at in a matchup bet to kind of diversify your portfolio a little bit here as we get ready to short this one.
1: AJ's had top 20 finishes in the last 7 road course races that he's run at. More so in that 10th to 20 range, but is a front half of the field type of guy when it comes to road courses. Larson concerns me just a little bit. I mean, he's only got 2 top 10 finishes in his last 8 road course races. But like you said, Chase Elliott, is also on some sort of cold streak when it comes to racing at the road courses. But let's see. I've got my notes here. Who else do I have? All right, here's something interesting. And this is if we want to put a little parlay together here on top 10 finishes. You know I like SVG. You know I like Reddick. You know I like Ty Gibbs. If all three of them finish in the top 10, it's at plus 145.
0: That's not bad.
1: Yeah. I feel like you're going to have something go wrong to get any one of those three guys to finish outside of the top 10. Now, there's a ton of unknowns, obviously, with this race. There's drivers who don't even know how much grip we're going to have once we actually get to the racetrack. Eric Jones said in some of the media availabilities that he's had over the past couple of weeks that they showed up to Chicago thinking they were going to have the lowest amount of grip and just like zero ability to wheel and maneuver the car, and it actually ended up being one of their higher gripped up tracks for them at Legacy Motorsports Motor Club. So you really don't know what's going to happen, but I think this is the week where you go SVG. I'm a little worried about Chris Rubel. He's got the road course prowess. I'm just concerned about his ability to shift. I know Brent Cruz will be on standby for Bell. I just think it's going to be a wonky weekend for him and the 20 team while he's still battling this fracture of his left wrist. And when it comes to road courses, yes, it's not his shifting hand, but when you're shifting, your other hand's got to be on the wheel. Your other hand's got to be steering. And I don't know. I'm just staying away from Bell. I'm not saying he's going to have a bad weekend. I'm just cautious when it comes to what I think he's going to do.
0: I don't have him on any of my bet slips this week. I'm like you. I'm kind of staying away from him. I hope that he heals up really, really quickly because he is good on these road courses, and we've got a number of them back-to-back. We go to Naval Base Coronado this week, and then next week we'll be in Sonoma. So, and that'll start this in-season bracket challenge that we have coming up, and that's also a different wrinkle. I know we did it last year, but it's a different wrinkle as far as the betting side goes. I know right now you can only bet on the winner of the in-season bracket challenge. And so I'm interested to see if we will get these actual matchups that are in the bracket that we can bet on next week, because, like I keep saying it, I like the matchups. The matchups, I'm pretty good at picking one versus one versus one versus the field. So, you know, that's kind of been my bread and butter, and I'm starting to inch back up into the positives. Like we said, on the dashboard, I'm only down about 13 units. So hopefully if that comes into fruition for next week, we can get a lot of those onto the show and maybe help you do a good job picking your bracket. So
1: why don't we get into pick 'em, David, going into San Diego this weekend? I am worried because the first pick for this is going to be a big one.
0: Well, I played it perfectly. You picked Suarez. You got 32 points.
1: Dang, guy runs good. Are you kidding me?
0: I picked Cole Custer. He got 13. So yep. I have chagrined my way into the pick. I just can't screw it up. So I'm going to pick Shane Van Gisbergen.
1: Yeah.
0: And that's the smartest pick I can make. I hope he wins every stage and wins the race and gets 75 points, because I'm down about 80-ish, 90-ish points. And if I do that, maybe I can make up some ground. And as we get closer to the end of the season, I'm going to start shooting my bigger bullets, and we'll see what happens.
1: All right. So you took SVG, and that stinks. I'm going to go with his teammate, Connor Zilich, who's had a pretty rough rookie year. I think if he has any good run this season, we're down to two road course races left. Give me Connor Zilich.
0: I like it. He had a shot at Watkins Glen, cooked his tires.
1: I know it.
0: He's an up-and-comer. Let's not crown him before, you know, his career blossoms fully, but he's a good race car driver. He's just had a lot of rookie mistakes. I like that pick, though. So SVG versus Connor Zilich, teammates in the pick'em. I think I played it right. What do you think? Did I play it well?
1: Well, guess who I'm picking at Sonoma? I'm picking SVG.
0: SVG.
1: No matter what happens, you can't pick him. So no. I at least feel better about being able to do that.
0: Well, there you go. So, again, SVG is your favorite. He's minus 145. That's the best odds we can find for him. Put a few units on him. See what happens. It'll be a great race. First time we've ever raced at this road course. Thanks for checking out the show. If you're on Spotify or Apple Music or Apple Podcasts, make sure to rate it and leave us a comment. If you're on YouTube, subscribe, like, share. If you see any of our reels on social media, interact with those. I try to message back and make sure that we're interacting with your messages and your fandom, and hopefully we can put you on some sharp money and help you find the value. Andrew, any closing thoughts here as we wrap this one up?
1: Oh, no, I am going to be just curious to see what happens, really. My curiosity, my interest has peaked when it comes to San Diego. I think it's going to be a cool weekend. I hope the racing's good. But at the very least, I think the visuals that we're going to get on TV and the action that MRN is going to give us over the air is going to be pretty interesting.
0: Yeah, we'll have a triple header. It'll be Trucks, O'Reilly, and Cup. So it's a big weekend for NASCAR as we head out to Naval Base Coronado. For Andrew Kurland, I'm David Stiles. Thanks for stopping by Racers Odds.

0: Frisco finally gets on the board at Chicagoland. Denny Hamlin tightens his grip on the regular season championship, and it's a Toyota field day. We'll talk all about that and more coming up on Fast Talk.
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0: And welcome to Fast Talk, the post-July 4th edition. I'm Doug Rice, joined by a host of all-star panelists today from his home base in right outside of Chicago. We have Andrew Curlin, David Stiles, and Alexis Erickson are working from the PRN studios, and I'm in my home studio bunker in Salisbury, North Carolina. So the far-flung PRN radio network coming at you today, breaking down all things Chicagoland Speedway. First off, a big salute to Jace Briscoe for grabbing his first W of the season. Here's how it sounded.
2: Briscoe got a great corner off of turn number two. He pulls away from Christopher Bell by two car lengths. Final shot for Christopher Bell in turn three. He drives it in deep.
3: Christopher Bell will send it hard into turn three. Here comes Bell trying to get the momentum off the corner. Chase Briscoe, though, comes out of turn number four to the start-finish line. Chase Briscoe will win in the NASCAR Cup Series return to the Chicagoland Speedway.
0: Mike Bagley, the Motor Racing Network, with the call there. Alexis, when they took the white flag, did you think there was any way Bell was going to catch him?
4: I mean, it was pretty compelling there for the last few laps. I thought, you know, he got to his left rear a couple times, and I thought, oh, man, he's going to do it. And he just never could quite pull off the pass. I think he said after the race was over, Bell said, you know, Briscoe's just so good at that blocking, that arrow blocking, which is what was able to keep him in the lead. But let me tell you, Bell made it really interesting there in the last few laps.
0: And David, I think, you know, we have to grade Bell on the curve just a little bit. He's still not 100% with that wrist injury.
5: Yeah, that left wrist still playing a factor in that. But Chase Briscoe's car was a little squirrely, too. He got into the outside wall a number of laps before that, and then they had the good pit stop that allowed him to assume the lead over William Byron. And he said that that car was ill handling, and he thought that if there were maybe a few more laps left, that Christopher Bell probably would have passed him. So it's kind of funny that last week he said, oh, I need just a couple more laps and I could pass Shane Van Gisbergen. And this week he's like, man, I'm glad that we didn't have a couple more laps because I was able to hold on to the lead. So big win for Chase Briscoe. He's been right around the top three, top four all year long. So a big win for that number 19 crew.
0: Finally got on the board. Andrew Curland was at Chicagoland Speedway. We'll get his impressions of the overall weekend a little bit later on. But, Andrew, one of the conversations that we hear so much now from drivers is get out front and control the race. Is that a fairly new phenomenon? It seems like I'm only hearing that the last couple of years.
6: Certainly. You saw how much clean air helped Chase Briscoe. But I do want to go back to that last lap, too, and A.J. Allmendinger was a player in that. I think if he wasn't there when they were crossing to get the white flag, that this would be a different scenario. Bell said after the race, hey, this is part of it. Sometimes you're on the good end of lap traffic. Sometimes you're on the bad end of lap traffic. But back to your point there, you want to control the race because you're the first one to maneuver the lap traffic. You can use that lap car as a pick, which is what Chase Briscoe very nicely did. He kind of used A.J. Allmendinger as a way to keep Bell behind him, and that's all about being out front and controlling the race. Denny Hamlin talked about how he wishes that they executed this race better, and so it's all about execution. It's all about control. And that's how you ultimately win these races and eventually will win a championship.
0: Chase Briscoe, of course, the winner. Let's hear from him.
7: Yeah, I went, I don't know, 2.5, 3 years that one in a Cup Series, and you win three last year, and it burns at you to not get back in victory lane. So, yeah, I just was waiting for Christopher there to catch me. I was struggling really, really bad, and glad that it was Christopher behind me. You know, just knew he was going to race me, you know, 100% clean, and felt like it was an awesome race, battling back and forth there. So, yeah, just a super awesome weekend. I mean, to win in the Bass Pro Shops, red, white, and blue car, 4th of July weekend. It doesn't get much more American than that.
0: All right, let's run Old Glory up the flagpole on the nation's 250th. Hope everybody had a wonderful July 4th celebration. And, of course, Chase Briscoe with his first win of the season. He is 8th in points. Alexis, I don't know about you, but I always feel different about a driver once he's got a win on the scoreboard. Even if he's having a great season, I'm still holding out for somebody to take a checkered.
4: Yeah, I mean, and you think about what he just said in that post-race interview. You know, we had three wins last season. Here we are, 18 races into 2026 still, without a W on the board. And in a Toyota, driving for the top Toyota team who has a majority of the race wins this season. So you got to think to yourself, you know, hey, when is it going to be my turn? and it just happened to be his turn yesterday. And Christopher Bell thinking the same thing because he, you know, he's also looking for that W. So, you know, it's I think it's something that he was wanting and needing and hoping would happen, you know, as soon as possible. And he was able to hang on there for the win at the end.
0: David, does it change your mind about Chase Briscoe being a contender now that he has a win, or do you kind of have him mentally slotted where you always have?
5: If you're looking at the past few weeks, he's definitely a contender. He's been running up front, having looks at wins. It's just been a feast or famine year. Started the year off a little bit slow as they tried to carry that momentum from 2025 into this season, and it didn't really reflect as they had a number of 30-place, you know, finishes. And so he found himself behind the eight ball trying to climb out of the points deficit, and now he's here. I mean, he's had, four top three finishes, and he finally gets a victory. So it's not like he's been out to lunch or they've been in trouble. He's been a contender in and out, and he was a contender at the 600. It's just he got wrecked. So I think they're starting to shade in the right direction, and he could be a player as we get a little bit further into the season.
4: You know, I think we have to think, too, about this particular win. We have to give James Small credit.
5: Yes.
4: Because if they did not short pit, I'm not sure he would have been in control of the race, as you guys talked about earlier, how important it was for him to be the leader. And obviously, he had to work for it at the end.
5: Yeah.
4: We all know that Christopher Bell was coming, and he obviously wasn't extremely comfortable in the car. So he did have to work for it. But I think the very first domino to fall in that win was James Small deciding to pit one lap before William Byron.
0: Andrew, it did feel like a strategy race to me. What was your take on it?
6: Yeah, it certainly was. It seemed like the expected strategy amongst everyone was you kind of split the first stage in half. You do the same in stage two, even the same in stage number three with a little bit of a longer run. There was a lot of unknowns, even though you kind of have this mile and a half mindset of, all right, we know how this is going to work. We know a typical race that's 267 laps, but with how rough the track was, with the question of how's it going to rubber in, how are we going to do this, you want track position. And it was actually kind of interesting. Drivers were saying that the track opened up as the race went on, and then in stage number three, it actually kind of closed back down. And they didn't really seem to have an answer as to why that was the case. And so what you can't control is your strategy when you're unsure about what the race conditions are going to be like. It's all about how can you get track position and keep it.
0: Well, that's one of the things that you learn in these nighttime races, which essentially this was, is that they're usually three races in one. You have the daytime race where the track acts one way, and then that transition period where somebody else looks really good. But you don't get paid until you show up at the tail end of it. That's usually the story with the 600. I felt like it was a lot of the story yesterday with Chicagoland Speedway. Time now for our Toyota Performance Report. They got their money's worth this weekend. We'll just say that. This is brought to you by Toyota Racing. Your race, your story. Be a part of the action at ToyotaRacingUSA.com. David Stiles, who usually prepares my Toyota performance report for me when I walk in, he used up all of his yellow highlighter this week.
4: In the top 10, almost.
5: In the top 10, yeah.
0: Showing how the Toyotas did. They had the top three spots, Chase Briscoe, Christopher Bell, Denny Hamlin. In sixth, got to mention, Bubba Wallace is hanging around, and I'm feeling like now he's on a pretty good trajectory to at least make the 16, maybe even better. Ty Gibbs, who was right there throughout the whole race, I'm surprised he finished far back as eighth. And then it was coming in next was Corey Heim in ninth. Corey looked really strong throughout the day. You're going to have to deal with this guy next year. And Riley Herbst, I thought it was kind of funny in one of the post-race interviews, guys. They're asking Denny about this, and they're telling blah, blah, blah, and Bubba did this, and you did this. And he goes, well, don't forget Riley got a top 10. And I'm thinking, okay, this is a guy you gave him his walking papers to just a little bit ago, Alexis.
4: Well, I just was going to say, you know, there is one notable name that you didn't mention in the top 10, and I'm sure we're going to talk about him later, and that's Tyler Reddick having some mechanical issues.
0: We're going to devote a whole segment to that. Mm-hmm. Yeah, I got to go way down the list here to 36 to find Tyler Reddick. So had problems, had something fly up off the track and go through the radiator and put him on the sidelines. But all in all, a very good day for the Toyota brand. That's our Toyota Performance Report, brought to you by Toyota Racing. Your race, your story. 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Andrew Kirtland was out at Chicagoland this weekend. We'll get his impressions of what was going on right after this.
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12: Victory Junction is a year-round camp for children with chronic and life-threatening illnesses and serious medical needs. We'll see 120 kids with spina bifida, 120 kids with craniofacial disorders, 120 kids who have diabetes or who have asthma. From 6 to 16 years old, it empowers them to just be the kids that they are that week. Not their disease, not their illness, they're just a kid. If you know a child that can benefit from Victory Junction, we'll do everything in our power to make sure that child comes to camp.

0: Cash Talk here on PRN, the Performance Racing Network. Andrew Curlin grew up not far from Chicagoland Speedway. I think he refers to it as his home track. Is that the case, Andrew?
1: Yeah, it is. Yeah, I went to my first race in Chicagoland back in 2010, which was really neat. And didn't really get to say goodbye to it in 2019 because we just thought it'd be back, and then COVID happened. And so I'm not sure if they're going to go back to Chicago next year. I would love it if they did. But yeah, this has been home ever since I've been a race fan.
0: So from your perspective, I heard a lot about this over the weekend from TV and the radio folks and media folks. What was your opinion of the overall feel and the vibe of what was going on at Chicagoland, taking into fact that Saturday they had to fight a monsoon?
1: I would say that at least my main observations was, wow, it looks identical to the way we left it. There were a few things here or there that looked maybe a little bit like run down, but for the most part, I walked around that facility, I'm like, nothing's changed. It's practically the same racetrack that I remember. Obviously, the rain wasn't planned, and when you have a facility that's been sitting dormant like this for so long, there's going to be hiccups and things along the way. They had to change the routes for people to park. They had to park people in new parking lots on Sunday, and that obviously was not plan A, and that caused for some headaches for people getting into the track, including myself. I'm trying to give them grace because that wasn't their main plan. I would give them maybe, I think, a little bit of a harder time if that was the best that they could come up with. But that was, just something that they had to turn around. I know there were fans that were upset about that, fans that missed the beginning of the race. But I think everyone got in by the time stage one was done.
0: Well, weather can play havoc with the best laid plans, and if you've been around the racing game for a long time, you see that. Alexis, what was your take just overall on what you saw this past weekend, especially on Sunday and Sunday night from Chicagoland?
2: Well, I think it speaks volumes that NASCAR was able to put out, a statement saying that there was a sellout crowd. Excuse me. Because, we didn't really know what it was going to be like with the return of Chicagoland. Sorry, excuse me. And so I thought it was great. I thought the racing was great. I thought the crowd looked great. Obviously, there was a few things on social media that people brought up, like Andrew said, about parking and just the overall traffic patterns. But I think for a racetrack that has been dormant for, 6+ years, I think they put in a really great show, and they treated the fans that came out in droves to a really great race.
3: I mean,
0: David, your thoughts.
3: You really saw that this market is starved for racing action. And so it was just good to see the campground full, good to see the stands full. You got 2 days of racing. Allotby, the Saturday show was really, really long because of the weather. But both of those races went really well. You got decent action on the track. And so, for me, I thought it was a success. I hope that we go back to this market. I think the street course is great, but I also like the mile and a half there at Chicagoland.
0: All right, Andrew, let's talk a little bit about that. David mentioned the market. That's a huge metropolitan area there, and NASCAR's already raced 3 times in downtown Chicago. The second two went really well. The first one encountered historic rain. If given a choice, you get one from column A and one from column B, but you only get one. Is NASCAR going to say, let's stay at Chicagoland and grow this track back, or let's go back and race on the shores of Lake Michigan?
1: Oh, man. Why are you doing this to
0: me?
1: This is like picking a favorite kid. I will say the raceability of the racetrack of Chicagoland Speedway, I think, is a great product. Before we left from Joliet, I'm like, this is one of the greatest mile and a halfs that we have on the schedule. I think the only problem is location. And the Chicago street course, I feel like, is going to draw in a bigger crowd, a newer audience, per se. So it's a double-edged sword. I think logistically, the street race, even though it was in the heart of a city, was actually easier to maneuver and manage and felt like a bigger event. But at the same time, Chicagoland, the oval, brings in those core NASCAR fans. That was the biggest thing. This weekend was all about the core fans. The street race was all about the new fans. If I had to pick one, I like the street race. And I just say it because of everything that's around it. It's a cool area to be. It's a cool event. It's a destination. But obviously, I would like to have both. I know that might be a hot take.
0: Well, I know Alexis and I are infinitely familiar with Chicago. I think we got turned around and spent 12 hours walking one day.
3: It's a big city.
0: It is a big city. And if you're a country mouse like myself, it's easy to get displaced there. Alexis, what do you think NASCAR does now? Do they alternate? Do we go to Chicagoland one year and then back to the street course? Do they say, no, we love the street course because of the event? I feel like this is a tough call.
2: I think it's a tough call, too. But let me pose this question to the group. Is there a world in which both could survive? Because you're talking about, and in Andrew's comments he just made, they serve two kind of different crowds. You know what I mean? You've got the street race, which serves the newer NASCAR fan, and you have the Chicagoland race, which serves the core fan. And yes, is there some crossover there? Certainly. I'm sure that there will be. But is there a world in which both of those things could survive? It's a big city. It's a beautiful place to go. I think there's a world in which you could do both.
3: I mean, I mentioned it. It's the third biggest DMA in the country.
2: Mm-hmm. Yeah.
3: So to be in this market with a race is already a win for the sport anyway.
2: Sure.
3: The caveats to this, I think the downfall for the street course is if there's any kind of weather.
2: Well, we all know that.
3: Like we've seen in the past, yeah. They're going to either cut that race short and it's going to run that weekend and then that'll be it. You don't have that at Chicagoland. They've got lights. The track is there. You can come back the next day. And then the plus for Chicagoland is right now with this particular car and this package, the mile-and-a-half racing is really, really good. I think we're starting to see the car get better on the street courses. So I don't know. I'm like you. I wish we could have them both. Like, I want both of them. I want my cake, and I want to eat it too. So if I had to pick one right now today, I think you should probably go back to Chicagoland just because the product on track is a little bit better. But, man, the street course is just such a great event, like Andrew and you have said.
2: Well, I just wonder because, you know, we've heard reports. I think it was Jordan Bianchi who earlier this year reported that the street course is back on. Like, he reported it like it hasn't been announced yet, but it's a done deal. So that kind of leaves it up in the air. Obviously, we do not know that for sure. NASCAR's not put out any schedules. But Jordan Bianchi's pretty good at reporting on NASCAR things. So you wonder, okay, Chicagoland just put on a great race.
3: Yeah.
2: Maybe it would be an easier decision if we had a race this past weekend that wasn't great and fans didn't come out for, and then maybe NASCAR wouldn't have such a hard decision to make. But I think they're going to have to be thinking long and hard about the future of Chicagoland Speedway.
0: All right, Andrew, I think it was Bill Murray in Ghostbusters. Cats and dogs sleeping together. Do we get a universe where there is a race in Chicagoland and one in downtown Chicago in the same calendar year?
1: I just think that's hard because what is going to give from that?
0: Mm-hmm. You got to take something somewhere else.
1: This Chicagoland race was our Chicago street course weekend last year. So if you've got both of them now, who do you get rid of? And is that a San Diego? Is that something else? I don't know. That's the only problem is our schedule's so tightly packed together with contracts with these tracks that you have to have certain races, you have to have a certain number for each one, and I just don't know where you would give in or who you would get rid of to make room for both. Now, obviously, I would like both. I think there needs to be a race in the area, period, because as David said, the Midwest fans, we lost Road America years ago. For a few years, we lost the Chicago race in general. And as we have seen, they will come, whether it's to the street race or to sell out like we saw this past weekend in Joliet. This area is certainly hungry for it. I don't know if I see a world where you get both, though.
0: I doubt that ever happens. But to Alexis's point earlier, this feeds two different groups. This feeds the NASCAR traditional fan, which loves a Chicagoland Speedway with all of its grooves, or the new fan, which just says, hey, there are really loud cars driving around Lake Michigan. So there's a lot to be said there. When we come back, let's dissect the points race now.
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7: Let's crack him up.
1: Who's the first person you called when you found out you were joining the PRN booth this year?
7: It was my dad, who, I mean, he's the reason I'm a racing fan. There's pictures of me in a crib just like hours old, and I've got like a Bill Elliott, like Coors Light number 9 hat on. It's like much larger than my head, and I have a large head. So he was definitely the one that I reached out to first.
1: What's the best advice you have for an aspiring broadcaster?
7: Well, it's going to sound silly, but it really is as simple as call what you see.
1: What's the craziest call you've made in your career?
7: Turn number 2 for the Indianapolis 500, when Scott Dixon soared through the air, I called it live, and seeing Scott Dixon's car fly through the air in flame, fire, you know, debris everywhere, that was probably the biggest one that stands out to me.
1: This was a PRN Pit Stop with Nick Yeoman.

Welcome back to Fast Talk. Let's break down the season standings right now as we are not that far away from going for the big enchilada at the end of the year in the chase. So Denny Hamlin, a week ago.

0: going to fall from the lead. You know, he's got such a huge cushion and, you know, opening up the season with all those wins. But look, I mean, this is a long season. It's a grueling season. Things happen. Things change. And, you know, they sometimes change more quickly than we expect them to. And here we are with Denny Hamlin now in first place, and he's got a 44-point, you know, cushion on second. And you're right. It with the way things are going for that 45 team and a lot of the things that have happened to Tyler Reddick and that team, I believe, are just situational. They're like bad luck. You know, just this past weekend in Chicagoland, he has somebody else's piece of splitter come up and knock out the cooling system in his car. Those things, you know, sometimes you just can't help having those things happen. But it's the snowball effect of having it happen week in and week out for like the past 3 or 4 weeks and how far he's fallen in that amount of time. So will he be able to turn his luck around? Will he be able to, you know, get the proverbial monkey off his back, so to speak? I think only time will tell. I do believe that that team is exceptionally good this year. I think even with the things that have happened to them to have this, you know, fall in the points, I think they are still a really good race team. They are running for Toyota, obviously, who is, you know, the leader in the clubhouse when it comes to manufacturers. So I think they absolutely have the ability to hold on to second and maybe even possibly by the end of the season get to a closer situation with Denny Hamlin where maybe they could take first back. But things are going to have to turn around significantly. And one of those things is just going to have to be their luck.
1: David, all this big slide started back at Michigan, where Tyler Reddick finished 35th. At Pocono, they bounced back. He was second. San Diego, 25th on the road course. Sonoma, 36th. And Chicago, 36th. And the big thing, problem here for Reddick was everybody thought he would come out of this stretch with San Diego and Sonoma having increased his lead. And still, we leave San Diego, and Denny Hamlin's the points leader.
2: Yeah, that we saw that battle with Corey Heim in that San Diego street course didn't do him any favors when he cut that right front tire, and he only scored 2 points yesterday. Two. It's just unfathomable to think about just the fall that he has had. I mean, Doug just said it, 36, 25th, a second place finish, and then 35th. That's the last handful of races that he's raced in. This has been a fall, not just, oh, I tripped and fell. I had a stumble. This is like an asteroid re-entering the atmosphere and getting burned up. Like, he's got no room. There is no room to wiggle anymore. I know I said it last week. Denny Hamlin must be living in his head rent-free. This is bad. Like, they've got to start hitting the panic button. They've got to put some good runs together, or they're going to see this just evaporate, because now he's 44 points behind. It was just a single point last week. I mean, this is... He could fall out of the top. I think he could lose second place. I mean, Ryan Blaney's right there.
0: I mean, I don't disagree with you. Certainly, mathematically, it is possible for that to happen.
2: Yes.
0: But I also do still believe that that team is a good race team and that they can put good runs together and that they can turn the ship around. Will that happen? TBD. But I think it could, certainly.
1: All right, Andrew, you're locked into a room with Tyler Reddick, and you got to coach him up right now. What are you going to say to him?
3: Don't do anything different. Honestly, it's you talk about his results, and I think the bleeding actually started 1 weekend earlier at Nashville. But you got to look at what Denny Hamlin's doing, and Denny Hamlin's going on a run that he went on early in the season. 3 wins in a row, 14th at San Diego, 26th at Sonoma, 3rd at Chicago. Meanwhile, Reddick has had problems. He crashed. He finished 2nd in Pocono, but 2nd to Denny Hamlin. Flat tire in San Diego, power steering in Sonoma, a radiator damage in Chicago. So it's not like they're doing this on purpose, and it's not like there's anything that they can really control. Honestly, I'm in a room with Tyler Reddick, and I say, this week's a new week. Reset. There's nothing that you are doing as a race car driver that's wrong. It's not an execution issue. It's just bad luck. I think we need to pump the brakes a little bit on him losing second, at least, to Ryan Blaney. I know we were texting in our group chat yesterday, and I was thinking about that. But the more I'm thinking about it, this is just an unlucky stretch for Tyler Reddick. Don't do anything different. That's my opinion.
2: And the one thing you got to remember is he's in a Toyota, like Alexis said.
1: Yeah.
2: And his teammates are running really well, too. So I don't think that it's panic time, but – there's some issues. I mean, there's things out of your control that sometimes

0: sometimes you just have no control over. And if things continue to slide, it's going to be hard to fight back from.
1: I think it's going to be extremely difficult. Let's throw this out for conversation. Alexis, I'll start with you. We mentioned Ryan Blaney and words that I never thought would come out of my mouth. Ty Gibbs is minus 137, but every week he's right there. Do you think in the back of Ty Gibbs's mind and that entire 54 team, they're thinking, okay, you guys all fight amongst yourselves, and while this is going on, we're just going to creep up here and snatch this thing, or maybe finish second.
2: Yeah, I mean, I think that's that, in my opinion, that should be what every driver in the top five or top six should be thinking. You know, I'm just going to run my race. I'm going to do what I can do and hope that the cards fall in my favor. And Ty Gibbs has been doing that. I mean, we've had so many conversations on this show about Ty Gibbs, and it seems like year in and year out, we're like, where is Ty Gibbs? Where is he? And this year, he's shown up. He has shown up in a big way. I think part of that is probably due to the fact that he's in a Toyota. Again, if you're in Toyota, it's almost like you've got a superpower in this sport right now. And he has that. And so that's definitely helping him. But I think he's mature too. Obviously, getting his first win of the season this year at Bristol, that has helped in a lot of ways. But he's been consistently good. It's not like, oh, I've got, you know, had a good run here and a good run there, and then I've had three runs, you know, where I've kind of fallen off and then I come back. No, it's been a consistently good run and good performance from that team. And so, yeah, I mean, I think that the people, you know, I think Ryan Blaney probably has got an eye on Ty Gibbs and what he's doing because, you know, the Fords aren't performing nearly as well as the Toyotas, and Ryan Blaney is certainly outperforming. He is outkicking his coverage, no doubt, to be where he is in that Team Penske Ford when you look at the rest of the competitors in a Ford. But yeah, I mean, Ty Gibbs, that's got to be what he's thinking. How far up this ladder can I climb before we start this chase?
1: David is 24 points behind Ryan Blaney for third.
0: It's doable. I think it's very doable. Especially all the problems that Blaney has on pit road with that team. And like we saw yesterday in Chicagoland, they were on a different strategy where the track started to change and they said, okay, we've got the track position. We know that we're good. When the track starts to change, we're not going to change anything. We're just going to maintain the position. We've got this position. Just stay there. Don't do anything crazy. Just get your points. But Ty Gibbs is fighting for wins. I mean, they're going up there and they're starting to be a contender each and every week. And so I think that he could pass him. He could potentially pass Tyler Reddick. I know I'm trying to put Tyler Reddick in his grave.
2: Poor Tyler Reddick.
0: Poor Tyler Reddick. But, yeah. Man, I mean, this is why we run these races. We've got seven races left. I think the strategy of everyone doing the math to say, where do we need to be points-wise to run for the championship, I think you're just trying to grab as many points as you possibly can. And if you're in a Toyota, you're just licking your chops right now.
1: And Gibbs is doing a great job of that. I want to get Andrew's take on that. But we're behind on getting to a break, so we'll do that. And I want to look at the guys in the bottom half of the playoff standings. Who stays and who disappears?
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0: I want to finish up the combo about Ty Gibbs. Then we'll take a look at the guys closer to the cut line. Andrew Kirlin, Ty Gibbs in his last four races, ninth at Pocono, San Diego 15th, Sonoma 3rd, Chicagoland 8th. Do we need to consider him, if not maybe a regular season contender? Is this a guy that could win the whole deal at the end of the year?
1: Ooh, the whole thing, that's tough. I'm going to need to see more winning out of him. Okay. Ty Gibbs, it's interesting. He's like the perfect top five car. I don't know the exact number of laps that he's led, but it's like this guy is always in the top five, top ten. But think about where is he actually a contender. And I can think of a few races off the top of my head that he is. I'm going to need to see him a little bit more on the contender for the win side if you really want to compete for a championship, because I feel like once we start this chase, that's what it's going to come down to. Wins are going to be such huge swings, especially with the points reset and with the pressure as high as it is. That's the only thing that I'm missing out of him. He is a rock-solid race car driver and can compete and run in the top five like it's nobody's business. But I want to see a little bit more of the contender out of Ty Gibbs.
0: Well, he has grown into that. He's led 133 laps this year. His average finish has been about 13th. Those are not eye-popping numbers, but that consistency thing just wears you down. Alexis, let's go to the cut line. Eric Jones is in 16th. Ryan Preece is 4 points behind him. Joey Logano, this one still kind of blows my mind, is in 18th. He's 16 points back from Eric Jones in 16th. Are we looking at a chase that doesn't have Joey Logano involved in it as far as trying to win a title?
2: Certainly looks that way. I mean, look, the points at the cut line are really close, as we expect them to be. That's going to be something that we keep a close eye on, you know, as we inch closer and closer to the start of the chase, is that cut line. And I think it's going to probably remain close amongst those probably 4 to 6 players in that area. But I have not seen much from Joey Logano this year that leads me to believe that he is going to be able to climb his way back in. Unfortunately, he has been, you know, kind of at times, I don't even think about where he is on the racetrack because he's just not top of mind in the conversation of how the race is unfolding. And so that team has a lot of work to do, especially when you look at it, you know, in the juxtaposition between him and someone like Ryan Blaney. I mean, you're talking about a multi-time champion in Joey Logano, and he's just not getting the same thing out of that race car that Ryan Blaney is getting. And so because of that, I think he's going to have a harder time climbing his way into chase contention where, you know, Ryan Blaney, as we already talked about, is, you know, clearly very comfortably, you know, in the top three.
0: Well, I know we throw that three-time champion out there a lot. Those things don't do you any good right now except
2: no,
0: for the experience.
2: Absolutely
0: that
2: not.
0: You've piled up over time. Andrew, I want to jump to you right now. Are we too quick to dismiss the three-time champion, even though I just said that doesn't really mean anything? Last four races, not been stellar. I'm going to make sure I'm reading the right thing here. Just not very good at all. 34th, 18th, 24th, and 12th at Chicagoland. Those are not championship numbers by any stretch.
1: No, but we're talking about making the chase, not winning the championship.
0: Correct.
1: I do think those are two different things. But I will say Joey was actually the one guy that I circled on my list as someone to watch in this last stretch of races. And take a look at the tracks that we've got coming up. Echo Park Speedway, he is a recent winner there. He has won the All-Star Race at North Wilkesboro before. Fourth at New Hampshire last year. Indy, okay, you could say that wasn't necessarily his best. He had a top 10 at Iowa last year. He finished fourth at Richmond. Remember, he was almost going to win that race when Austin Dillon spun him the year before. So I'm looking at these group of racetracks coming up outside of a few question marks in Daytona and maybe Indy where he hasn't run that very good. I actually like this stretch that Joey Logano is about to go on. That's going to be someone that I'm going to be watching as can he close the gap? And we're talking about top 10s here. We're not talking about race wins. I think top 10s, if you can string those together, that can maybe get you the points to get you in that top 16.
0: He might get to the top 16. The Blue Oval's working at a deficit this year. Sure. If you're in a Ford, they've won one race, and that's Ryan Blaney, you know, a century ago. So right now, if you're in a Ford, it is not the prime spot to be. We got to take a timeout when we come back. Time for a little green flag, black flag.
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13: Big shove from Eric Almirola in the back. Side by side, the first three rows. They stay that way all four. Allgaier on the bottom.
14: 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Austin Hill with a little advantage on the outside lane.
15: Jesse Love goes and cuts down in front of Josh Williams. There's Austin Hill, cannot get the outside line going.
12: Catch all the action of the Focus Telf 250. 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NASCAR heads to Echo Park Speedway.
13: Blaney, bottom of the racetrack. Chastain makes it three wide. He'd like to take a spot here on the backstretch.
12: It's the Quaker State 400.
13: Ross Chastain shot out of a cannon from the sixth starting spot. He has already moved up to second. Here comes Larson, just like I said. He'll try to get the lead on those new tires really fast. He's going to pull it off in three. He'll try it in two. Barely squeezes ahead of Hamlin.
12: A Quaker State 400, Sunday, July 12th at 6 p.m. on PRN.

0: Thanks so much for joining us on Fast Talk. Doug Rice along with Alexis Erickson, David Stiles, and Andrew Curlin. And we now release the reins of the show to Mr. Kent Bernhardt.
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2: All right, our panel may be scattered about today, but we don't need them here physically. We just need their brain power right now, and we have all of that.
3: I don't know how much you're getting.
4: I feel for you.
2: And here's the way it's played. I read some carefully prepared statements. If our panel agrees with said statement, they give it a green flag. If they disagree, it gets a black flag. We'll do Andrew Curlin here first. Why not? Tyler Reddick will fall from second in the point standings before the regular season ends. Oops. Hold on. Andrew, we lost you. Let's go to David Stiles. We'll go to David Stiles.
5: Green flag. I got to stay on brand.
6: Well,
5: right?
6: I mean, my goodness.
5: Green flag.
6: You just gave a whole, monologue on why he was going to.
5: Yeah, so we've got enough data on that green flag. He falls out of sight.
6: Yeah, I'm going to say black flag because, as I had mentioned before, I just feel like that team is still capable of executing. I think they're still capable of running really, really well. They just got to get that monkey off their back. And so I think they're able to get it done.
2: All right, Doug Rice, what do you think?
0: You know what? I'm on Team Tyler. There are so many Tylers and Ties in NASCAR these days. I think that's a good name to have. So I think Reddick hangs on to that second place.
2: Right.
0: Denny Hamlin's got the regular season.
6: That's some sound.
0: That's all I got.
5: Tyler Reddick, Ty Gibbs, Ty Dillon.
0: Yeah. Tyler Allen, you know.
6: Yeah, sure.
0: And the tie goes to the runner.
6: There you go.
2: Let's try Andrew again here. Hold on. Let me see if we got you back.
7: Hello.
2: There you go.
6: He's back.
7: Right.
2: Green flag or black flag, sir? Do you want the question again?
7: I'm going to black flag it. I don't think Tyler Reddick makes the fall. I know we covered this earlier in the show, but I think this is just bad luck. He can turn it around.
2: All right. We go to David Stiles for this one now. Joe Gibbs will be the only team with every driver winning a race.
5: Green flag. Christopher Bell gets one somewhere.
2: All right.
5: I think it's doable.
2: What do you think, Alexis?
6: Yeah, I'm gonna concur. I say green flag as well. I mean, we just look at how well he's driving with a broken wrist. So, you know, what's going to happen when that wrist heals? I think he's going to make it to victory lane before the year's out for sure.
2: Doug Rice.
0: I'm going to make it 3-3 right now. Bell wins a race. And Gibbs will be the only team that puts every driver into a win column this year.
2: Andrew, do you make it unanimous?
7: Green to the flag. Yes, absolutely. Bell is on a tear, and the Toyotas are on a tear. I don't see any other team performing like the way Joe Gibbs is.
2: All right. Alexis Erickson, here we go with you. Christopher Bell will be a title threat once his wrist finally heals.
6: Oh, man. You know, I think certainly, as I said, anybody that's in a Toyota driving for Joe Gibbs Racing has kind of got a bit of a superpower. So, yeah, I think he's doing amazing things with his wrist still broken. So let's wait and see what happens, you know, what he can do when his wrist is actually healed.
2: Okay, Doug, title threat for Christopher?
0: Black flag.
2: No.
0: They're minus 252 right now. Too many other bad things have to happen to other people for him to be a title threat.
2: Andrew.
7: I like it. Green flag. Talking to Christopher Bell and Adam Stevens, his mobility is limited, and he was in a splint this weekend in Chicago, which is good. He's actually going back to a cast for Echo Park Speedway because of how intense it is. But with how limited his mobility is at these different tracks, he is running like a madman. I think that's only going to open up for him, and I think he's due for a win as well.
2: David.
5: I think he is a title contender, even with a broken wrist. Put some more fuel on that fire. You can tell he's hungry. I think he's going to make his way up to the front.
2: All right, Andrew, we'll make this one yours as well here. Let's see. Fret not for Bubba Wallace. His win is coming.
7: Black flag. I'm sorry, Bubba. I haven't seen the speed out of him again. We talk about contenders. I see that out of Tyler Reddick, and obviously we saw it out of Corey Heim. He just hasn't been up front leading laps the way I've wanted to see him do that to win a race this year.
2: David.
5: Bubba Wallace gets a win? No, I don't think so. Not this year.
2: Okay.
6: I'm going to say green flag.
5: Oh.
6: I think he maybe hasn't been running, you know, in the top 1, 2, 3 or contending as much for a win, but I think he's in a Toyota that is running fantastically strong this season. And you still have races that he's really good at, like your drafting tracks that we're going to this weekend at Atlanta Motor Speedway. You've got Daytona. I mean, I think that there's an opportunity certainly for him to get a win this season.
2: Doug, what do you think?
0: I think Bubba mentally is in a better spot than he's been in a long time. And to what Alexis said, he's in a Toyota. Bubba gets a W this year.
2: All right. There you go. There's green flag, black flag.
0: All right. Thanks a bunch. When we come back, we'll do one last thing.
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0: Well, certainly hope that each and every one of you had a fun time celebrating the nation's 250th birthday. I know I did, and Alexis and David, we were all in the same place at the same time. But it just dawned on me, guys, not at any point did I in person actually see fireworks this year. I heard them. Oh. I stayed in the house because it was just too hot after a while to go back out on the 4th. Did either one of you guys actually see fireworks?
1: Not on the actual 4th of July, but at Summer Shootout. Tuesday, fireworks show, 12 minutes long.
2: Yeah, so, I did not, and I was kind of bummed about that. You know, you're a regular listener of the show, you know, have a 4-year-old son, and so I was trying to figure out a good place to go to watch the fireworks, but you're right, Doug. The weather here in the Carolinas was like the surface of the sun past weekend, and so it would have just been a little too uncomfortable. Some of the places near where I live to do it, you've got to get there early to get a good seat and all of those things, and so unfortunately we weren't able to make it work out this season, but we did buy, you know, those little poppets. They're like
1: you throw them
2: on the ground. Those are cool. So he got to do that, and he thought that was the greatest thing ever. So
0: okay,
2: so
0: those things are addictive.
2: They are. Yeah.
1: So here's the question: going to see fireworks, overrated, underrated, or shoot your own fireworks off, overrated, ooh, underrated?
2: I don't like shooting off my own fireworks because typically they're the ones that are just like on the ground. Yeah. Like you're not getting ones that shoot up in the air and all that.
1: Just fountains of sparks.
2: Yeah. I'm just kind of like, eh. I prefer to go see them, but sometimes, like this past weekend, it's just not doable with the weather or whatever. So, you know, that plays a part. But, I don't know. My family was never one to go out and buy our own fireworks and set off our own fireworks. So maybe that has something to do with my feelings there. But why are you laughing at me, Doug?
0: Because I grew up on a farm. And if we didn't have fireworks, we just took 12 gauges out in the backyard.
2: Well, I mean, sure. You work with what you got.
0: They tend to frown on that here in the subdivision.
2: They do.
0: We don't care for random gunfire. You know what, David? If I've got the right stuff, if I've left North Carolina and went to South Carolina and bought really real fireworks, I like doing them myself. I am afraid of setting the neighborhood on fire, but I enjoy lighting myself.
1: This will let you into how I'm wired up. Overrated to go watch them. Like, okay, let's drive and go sit in the parking lot and watch them shoot off. Yeah. Don't really like that. If I can see them from my house, cool. If I can shoot my own off,
2: even better.
1: I don't have to go anywhere. I got the show at the house, and we used to do that growing up. We had a big field. We'd shoot fireworks off all the time, and it got a little hairy sometimes.
2: Anybody lose a finger?
1: No, we were close. Yeah. But no. Don't hold the firecrackers in your hands, folks.
0: Yeah, it's a bad recipe right there. But I just dawned on me a few minutes ago. I did not see the single rocket's red glare for this July 4th, and I don't count watching them on television. And there seems to be a movement. I've seen this a lot on social media. Don't post your fireworks videos because nobody watches them. And then I realized they're right. I've never watched anybody's video of the fireworks they saw. They don't show up really good on your little tiny.
2: Well, it's not the same.
0: Phone screen.
1: Well, knock some points off person. Because I posted some.
0: Really?
1: Yeah. From Summer Shootout. Yeah, I did. I was like, oh, these are quite nice. And I put them on the deal, and it had Lee Greenwood under it. And I was like, this turned out pretty well. But you're right.
0: Well, you're promoting the company there. Well,
2: yeah, for sure.
0: That's really good. I mean, I'll give you that. You're promoting the company with your fireworks thing. And by the way, we said this last week. How many more Summer Shootout races do you have this year?
1: So last Tuesday was round number 6. We've got 10 in total. So we've only got 4 left. So
2: wow. It goes so quick.
1: Summer's winding down. I mean, we're already into the second week of July. So
2: what's the theme this week?
1: This week, I think Lugnut's birthday's coming up soon.
2: That'll be
1: a lot of fun. We just did Red, White, and Broom. There's a lot of fun left.
0: Well, David is one of the two PA announcers now for the Summer Shootout Series, which is the biggest little racing series in the world. And a lot of people have come through there. Joey Logano is the one that strikes. That's where I got to know him.
1: Yeah.
0: He used to tow in this enormous rig. And, you know, little Joey would hop out, and I'm going like, okay, is he really that good? Yeah, he was really that good. So the 250th has come and gone. And now I'm in a dilemma. I have, and you guys both saw them. You were up here at the house. I've got a large collection of happy birthday America, 250.
2: All right, so look, this is what we do for next year. Those that don't know, Doug and his wife Penny throw an amazing 4th of July party every single year that we go to. I saw on my Facebook, my husband and I have been going for like a decade, okay? We got our memory from 10 years ago. This is what you do. You just take like a white paint marker and cross out the zero, put a one next to it.
1: Yeah, there you go.
2: That's what I would do.
1: Here's your party favor.
2: Yep.
1: We'll just say it's 250 all over again.
0: So PRN heads to Echo Park Speedway this weekend, right outside of Atlanta. I say right outside. It's kind of like Joliet is to Chicago, but it'll be great. And you can catch all of the action of the Performance Racing Network this coming weekend from Echo Park Speedway. Turns into a great show. Thanks a lot to Kent Bernhardt, Alexis Erickson, Andrew Curlin, David Stiles. Remember, keep it between the navigational beacons.
2: Between the buoys.
1: 5 o'clock somewhere.
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4: For a handful of NASCAR races this season, Daniel Suarez will join us in the broadcast booth for the Performance Racing Network. And he does a great job not only calling the action, but being an analyst for what these drivers are experiencing from behind the wheel. I recently asked him, what does he enjoy most about broadcasting? The answer is a pretty cool one.
6: You know, there is a couple of things I enjoy. I enjoy talking about racing, watching the races. I think that's something that is a lot of fun. But I also like for people to listen to myself. You know, like I can stop thinking about people thinking, man, 10 years ago, this kid didn't even speak English. Now he's calling these races. And to me, it's like an inspirational thing, you know? Like yourself, I remember when I met you, you were a little kid. Like, imagine that right now there is a little kid coming from South America that is seeing myself. And I'm like, man, I really want to do that one day. And if Daniel was able to do it, maybe I could do it too. So for me, that's very special, you know, to be able to use my platform, not just to do what I love to do, that is race, compete, talk about racing, watch racing with you guys, but also be a good example for future generations.
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8: 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I'm Lenny Baticki. Coming up in this show, we'll chat with Crate Racing USA winner Joseph Brown. Then we'll speak with Ultimate Super Late Model Series Hall of Famer Tommy Tedder, and we'll have a conversation with Lucas Oil Series winner Max Blair. But first, let's get to our What's Hot. We'll start North Carolina at Friendship. Biscuit Williams wins that one, while Carson Lofton gets the same at Caraway. Paris to Rod Tucker, Indiana. Cancel the checkers at Carteret. Travelers Rest South Carolina to Corey Skipper. The Little Head Knocker, Trent Ivey, wins Lawrence. Langley in Virginia to Gerald Harris. Keith Helton and Chase Dixon, both winners at Lonesome Pine. Newport, Tennessee. Nick Williams and Cody D. Marbell's victorious. Sean Seiss wins at Bulls Gap. Kingsport to Ashton Higgins. Josh Collins gets it done at Tazewell. And Big South Fourth goes to Cameron Marler. East Alabama to Richie Stevens. Danville to Mario Gresham. Showtime in Florida. How about a school bus figure eight? Travis Nichols got that trophy. Ty Norder wins Princeton, West Virginia. Sugar Creek in Georgia to Charles Devine. And Chad Puckett victorious at Winder Barrow. And joining us now on the ProFabrication.com hotline, two race winners, both of them at Cochran Motor Speedway in the Crate Racing USA Series last weekend, from Pine Mountain, Georgia, which is just southwest of Atlanta, Joseph Brown. Hey, Joseph. Welcome to the show. Winning day one always to me seems like the night has got to be a bit different. Are you one of those guys that wants to go over every nut and bolt? Do you want to go throw a party? Are you sleepless? Do you rest easier because you got it done on day one? What is that overnight between two races like if you win the first one?
9: Oh, I just feel like you put your head down and keep going. You've done your job the first day. You got to do it the second day. So I'm funny about the nut and bolting thing. Like, we qualify up front somewhere, I'll tell them, like, hey, let's check the bolts on this thing. Let's not let ourselves beat ourselves right here. It's easy to do in racing. You're thinking about so much, and you can think about things and keep thinking about them and just check over everything every day. And it's easier too when you run good the first night. For some reason, it makes the second night better because you're not hunting. You're somewhat in the ballpark already.
8: 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You go into the second day, do you kind of get a vibe that's different? Are the fans just, you know, clamoring at you, but the drivers like, oh, big target on your back because you did it yesterday? Is there a difference on how the officials treat you because, you know, you won that first one? How are things different in the way you're treated as you go out to the second day of a big event?
9: Oh, I mean, you feel like you got a target on your back because they feel, I mean, at the end of the day, if you was kind of somewhat like, we won hot laps, we won qualifying, we won the race, like we won everything we went out to do. And I mean, I feel like you got a target on your back no matter what the next day. So I feel like when you win the first night like that and the next night, you know, all the pressure's on you to do good again.
8: Well, Joseph Brown got it done again. Second night of the two night, wins the first one, and then comes back and closes the deal at Cochran Motor Speedway in Crate Racing USA. He's on the ProFabrication.com hotline. So which of the two races actually was a little bit more challenging, and what part of it was the one that, you know, kind of made you proudest over the weekend that you were able to, you know, pull it together?
9: That second day, I kind of got lost there in traffic, and I got lost, and the Diesel Jones actually got by me in traffic, but the caution come out, and luckily the caution come out, and I got my spot back and got back in clean air. I got lost on the racetrack, didn't know where I needed to be, and we got back to going there after the caution, and I felt pretty good. So I don't know what not making good decisions leading the race sometimes, but it all worked out.
8: Well, and Georgia is a hands-free state, so you can't be looking at your GPS in traffic, even though it's just a circle at Cochran Motor Speedway, and he didn't have GPS in his car. But Joseph Brown didn't need it. He needed that experience inside the helmet, figure his way out, and find his way around the Diesel Jones and his race machine to take the victory number two on the weekend at the Crate Racing USA. He's our guest on the ProFab Hotline. Understand that you had the sweet sound of ProFabrication headers on your machine. How do they sound from inside the cockpit, and what's it like to have that roar underneath?
9: I've had ProFab stuff probably the last 3 or 4 years. There ain't no better stuff on the market than me as far as headers. I mean, I run the gaskets too, so They've been good to me, everybody at ProFab, so I appreciate them too as far as helping me get the right parts. That's what it takes to win nowadays.
10: Well, it takes a lot to win, and Joseph Brown came with a truckload of it, taking home both Friday and Saturday at Cochran Motor Speedway, Crate Racing USA. He's our guest on the ProFab Hotline. I understand in Victory Lane, typically we see the wife, the husband, but the pretty little gal there in Victory Lane, she sure seemed proud of her daddy. What's her name, and what's it like being a girl dad, winning races?
9: Yeah, I got a little girl named Lammy. She's 3 now. She's been going to the races with us since she was probably 2 months old. Me and my wife have been together. I met my wife at the racetrack too. She was the trophy girl when I won years ago. And I, just been very fortunate with my family as far as supporting my racing. And, my little girl loves it, I think, more than me and my wife do. So we got our hands full coming forward.
10: Wow. There's going to be another Brown coming someday soon. Hang on. It may be a juice box or mini cars or something, but, Joseph Brown's going to have another car in the garage to work on, along with his Crate Racing USA late model that he won both races with last weekend at Cochran Motor Speedway. And you really seem like you've got a handle on the points right now. I know a long rest of the summer, but folks need to know where they can follow you on social media to keep up with you as you chase this championship.
9: Yeah, you can check us out on Facebook at Joseph Brown Racing. My wife handles all the T-shirt stuff. We got some T-shirts that have my little girl on the back that says "Cash and Daddy's Check." So we're very fortunate. My wife is such a big part of my racing, too.
10: Joseph Brown, Crate Racing USA winner, both Friday and Saturday at Cochran Motor Speedway. Check his social media out. Give him a follow. Joseph, thanks for joining us. Fans, stay with us. We'll be right back with more.
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16: 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What a very, very deserving honor for you to be in this class with Kelly Carlton, Stan Lester, Zach Mitchell, Casey Roberts, Dennis Rambo Franklin. And I know it was not that long ago that they made the call and posted this on socials, but, you know, with a little bit of reflection, how does this feel to be in this Hall of Fame with those other 5 greats?
17: The other five are great, and Tommy's just a fan, Lanny. I'm humbled, I'm honored, and just can't believe it.
10: Well, you gave a lot of fans a lot of thrills when you were calling those drivers and talking about Stan and Kelly and doing all those things from behind the microphone. Our guest on the ProFabrication.com hotline, Ultimate Super Late Model Series inaugural Hall of Fame member Tommy Tedder joining us there. And, you know, those races for the Ultimates always a showcase of great talent and things like that. And sometimes they get wild. Sometimes it would be different, this, that, and the other. When you think about your days with the Ultimate Super Late Model Series, what race kind of crystallizes quickly in your mind?
17: I remember the first year, I believe it was the very last race at Cherokee Speedway. We had a three-way battle for the championship. Casey Roberts, Chris Ferguson, and Rookie of the Year Chip Brindle, all separated by 2 points. Davenport got into McDowell and caught, and Ferguson got in the mess. He got into the pits. There looked like there was 30 people on the car working. They got him back out. He was still fast and got up behind Casey Roberts. He was 2 points ahead at the start. He was right behind Casey, and that was all he needed to win the show. But it was drama filled. That was the one where Davenport just had his head down in victory lane because he had got into Dale McDowell right there in turn one, and he did not feel good about it. That's, you don't see many winners so dejected, and he was not happy with himself that night.
10: We're chatting with Tommy Tedder from the inaugural Hall of Fame of the Ultimate Super Late Model Series. 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Race trips all over the Southeast. You guys got to go in the Ultimate Series, and race trips could be so special. Places, things that, all the traveling group gets to do away from the track. Do you recall, like, one place, one trip, one thing that was just really special about those days off the track with the Ultimates?
17: Just the group of guys we had together was all, we could have done one of those documentaries on Netflix just about our rides to the track and back. One special night, we were coming home from Ripley, West Virginia, and we had missed an exit for a fuel stop, so the driver pulled off at the next exit, and we didn't see fuel, and we were riding around. The lights are on, blinking at us, everything, and we couldn't find a fuel stop for anything for the truck, so he stops and cut the truck off. We're like, don't cut it off! Luckily, we had enough to refire, and we went about another 500 yards, and we found a fuel stop, so we were able to gas up. But that was, the amount of grief we gave the driver, C.J. Mason, not to name him, that night was something. But just all the rides, just cutting up right and left. Like I say, the we could have made some mockumentaries or whatever you call them about our travels, because they were fun.
10: Oh, the fun. And when you all got to those racetracks, we got the fun and the excitement of watching the Ultimate Super Late Model Series. And we're chatting with the voice of that series in those days, Tommy Tedder. He is a part of the inaugural Hall of Fame class for the Ultimate Super Late Model Series. Tommy, Kelly Carlton, Stan Lester, Zach Mitchell, Casey Roberts, Dennis Rambo Franklin, half a dozen of just iconic names from the Ultimate Super Late Model Series. And I'll, scratch your brain a little bit in a rapid fire fashion. Let's start out with maybe one or two sentences about each of these, folks. Dennis Rambo Franklin, when I say that, what comes to mind from your time with him at the Ultimates?
17: The mayor of the pits. Everybody hung around because he made everybody laugh. There was always a crowd around his pit.
10: Dennis Franklin. How about Casey Roberts? He was a heck of a wheelman and still is. What are your Ultimate Super memories of Casey?
17: Just the nicest guy in the pits. Always a class act. Just, he was the nicest guy in the pits every single week he was there. And like you said, one heck of a driver.
10: Yeah, I don't think anybody would deny any of those points on Casey Roberts. Kid Quick, Zach Mitchell. What are your ultimate memories from him?
17: Lots. They were one of the first teams that actually let me hang out in the pits. They taught me a lot about the car, learning Zach, learning about driving style, what they needed to do to the car to get it better for the show and things like that.
10: What they did to help you helped us, because you were always great to know so much on the microphone. Zach Mitchell there. How about Stan Lester?
17: He's the big boss. He's the one that got me in this. So. I'm appreciative of him. He did a lot for us.
10: He sure did. Stan Lester on top there of the Ultimates, and the guy that was the at-track face for so many years, Kelly Carlton, your pal, our pal.
17: He is one of the best people I know. Kelly taught me so much about racing and the racing business, and understanding that a decision has to be fair to everybody, not just one or two. And you based all your calls, all your decisions off of that, and just a heck of a good guy. Just really knows his stuff and cares about the show.
10: Congratulations on the Hall of Fame for the Ultimate Super Late Model Series. Fans, stay with us. We'll be right back with more.
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0: 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Join me for another great episode of Fast Talk. I heard this 5 years ago with Jimmy Johnson.
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0: forgot how to drive? You're an idiot. Shut up. Sit down. He's going to win 8 races in a row. I'm not putting Kyle Larson in that category. I think driver slump and team slump. I think this may be more of a team slump than a driver slump. That's Fast Talk right here on PRN.
16: 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And I got to imagine it's still pretty darn fresh to hear that. Got to be a pretty sweet sound. How's it feeling a few days after the fact, you know, around the shop and all?
23: Yeah, it's pretty awesome for sure. We've had a long couple of days here. We come home to freshen up one of the race cars we're taking out west. So we've been pretty wide open, but it's been fun stuff. So it's been pretty neat.
10: Well, it's darn well earned. Max Blair on the profabrication.com hotline started 15th. Against some of the best there is. Devin Moran, Hudson O'Neill, they finished second and third behind him. Clay Harris, Ricky Thornton Jr., Logan Zarin, Brandon Shepard, Josh Rice, Brian Shirley, all those guys. you had to get around at some point during the event to get this checkers. How do you even start, though, with a 50-lap race and you're coming off the green at 15th? What do you do to put your mind in the right spot there to hope that you can even see the podium?
23: We've been pretty used to starting in the back this year, so it's kind of a normal thing. But we got the fourth there, and I was pretty happy with that. I thought that was, 15th to fourth, that's a pretty good run. And then we started running them down, and I didn't know how many laps were left for sure, so I just kind of got up on the wheel and tried as hard as I could, and we got there with two laps to the good, I guess.
10: Well, he definitely did, and he got all the fruits of the labor and got the $25,000 victor's purse. Max Blair, Lucas Oil Series winner at Muskingum Speedway, our guest on the ProFabrication.com hotline, made it all the way up, as he said, to the top four, and then some cautions around lap 47 or so, and you had Moran and O'Neill to still work your way around. For us that watch and we look out and we see, drivers juking around a little bit there before they actually go to the green, and then, we see you guys and it's just chaotic from outside looking in. But what are some of the defensive moves those two young drivers probably were trying to throw at you and anybody else who would try to get them, that maybe we need a little education to see better? What are you seeing inside the car that they're doing to try to defend those spots that they cherish too?
23: Well, we took the lead under green. The yellow didn't come out until after I was already in the lead. So it was green to checkered all the way, or green till the yellow didn't come out until after we were leading on lap 48 or whatever it was. But they were racing pretty hard for the win there in front of me, which probably actually helped me out, because it was, they were all three racing each other hard enough. It was slowing them down a little bit.
10: Wow. Yeah. They get to working on themselves and you get a front row seat of it. You can kind of pick and choose, and he chose right on. 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Passing cars seems to be at a premium in dirt super late model racing. The silhouette of air so big and so challenging and such. This season, though, you've passed more cars than just about anybody else. What are you seeing the air like Dale Earnhardt used to say you could do? What helps you pass these cars in these tough conditions? Without giving away secrets, but help us understand what the how you and the car work together to get around them with that air being so dirty, as everybody says.
23: Yeah, I don't really know if I have an answer for that. I wish we weren't starting that far back. We need to qualify better and start farther toward the front. We probably would run a little better sometimes, but we're working on it. I think we got a pretty good feature time package right now. We just need to get better early on. So we're putting our heads down and we're trying to get better at it, though.
10: Are there some cars that, they're handmade, even though, they come from Longhorn or Rocket or wherever, the chassis, but the bodies and such, are there silhouettes of air that are more challenging on one guy than another? And do you

0: closed deal to get to victory lane as he won the Lucas Oil Series race at Muskingum. Top five in points headed on out. For the driver, you get all the phone calls and the interviews and such, but from a crew perspective, your dad, Vinny Giuliani, I know he helps the team and such. How much of a statement race is this for those guys to hold their head up when you get to the next Lucas Oil race and just to feel the weight of the victory now off of them as well?
1: Yeah, I mean, I hope that's how they feel anyway, right? We work really hard, and our team's a lot smaller than some of the other teams out here, so sometimes we got to work hard to be able to compete, and I feel like we all do a good job of that, and everybody does their part. So hopefully maybe we can keep a little momentum rolling. You know, we're going to some racetrack I've struggled at in the past here, so hopefully maybe we can turn that around and have a decent little trip here.
0: Heading out west to 34 Raceway in Iowa, Lucas Oil Raceway down in Wheatland, Missouri. A couple of the stops for the Lucas Oil Series coming up, and we're chatting with the recent winner at Muskingum Speedway in the Lucas Oil Series, Max Blair, on the ProFabrication.com hotline. How about the driver? Feeling that momentum yourself as you go? We're going to skip a little lighter as you get to these West Racing events?
1: It feels good, don't get me wrong, but one of my good friends and somebody I take a lot of advice from has told me multiple times in this racing deal, like, you can't let your highs get too high and your lows get too low. You got to stay right down the middle. So that's kind of what we're doing. And just we got home, washed all day Sunday in the rain, and worked all day yesterday, and finishing up now, getting ready to leave. So it's just kind of been a normal work week with a few more congratulation texts, I guess, which is super cool, don't get me wrong.
0: Humble, but certainly well-earned and well-deserved by the entire crew and their driver, Max Blair, the Lucas Oil Series winner at Muskingum Speedway. Thanks for taking the time to join us on the ProFab Hotline. Fans, stay with us. We'll be right back with more of PRN at the Track.
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5: These cars are about to fire it off in anger.
6: 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We got cars sideways. It's Christopher Bell. He spins and collects a couple cars.
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6: Here comes Shane Van Gisbergen on the bottom. He's looking for second.
7: Now Chris Buescher fired out of a cannon in turn two. He's right into the rear bumper of Packett.
6: Oh, it's a multi-car accident. I want to say 15, 20 cars. Guys, that took out about two-thirds of the field.
8: We have a fight on pit road between two crew guys. One of them is with Ty Gibbs. One is with Brad Keselowski.
5: Blaney, bottom of the racetrack. Chastain makes it three wide. He'd like to take a spot here on the backstretch, and he charges. He wants the lead in turn three. Ross Chastain shot at him again, and from the sixth starting spot, he has already moved up to second. The battle now for third on the high side. Kyle Larson, Riley Herbst challenging low. Kyle Larson moves up to the top side, going to lose a little bit of ground.
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0: Welcome to Racers Odds. Andrew Curlin here with David Stiles. I'm at Charlotte Motor Speedway. My background, David, it looks fake, but I found maybe the best view in the house to do Racers Odds. There's cars racing behind me, which I'm pumped about. But, David, you are live in the PRN studios here in Concord, and we're coming off of a big week at Watkins Glen. SVG is making more history, getting his seventh career win. Kevin filled in for you last week. He said SVG was unbettable just because of where they had him in the odds, although if you bet on SVG, you still would have ended up making money.
1: Yeah, I mean, for Shane Van Gisbergen to come back from almost 30 seconds down after pitting and the strategy that they were on, and I didn't bet anything on Connor Zilich last week, but I thought that he may have a chance. And he overcooked that right front, and then it just didn't come to fruition. And Shane Van Gisbergen proved why he is the best road course racer that we currently have in the series. And it was an amazing drive. I know that some people may think that it was a little lackluster of a race, but I thought the strategy was interesting. I didn't have a lot of bets pay out for me. The only one that really hit was that Kyle Busch versus John Hunter Nemechek. Kyle Busch finished ahead of him, so I got a little bit of like 72 cents or something on that. So it was fun. I thought it was a good race weekend. And now we get ready to head to Dover. And I love Dover Motor Speedway. I've been talking to a lot of drivers just this season about going to Dover. And so I'm really excited to put you on these sharp bets and help you try to find the value in this and this upcoming race. And the All-Star event, it's very different because we typically have 400 miles at Dover, and that place is called the Monster Mile for a reason. So it'll be interesting to see how these drivers handle this format that we have. So they'll have three different heats. There'll be one at 75 laps, and then they'll invert the field. There'll be another one at 75 laps, and then they'll run the final, 250 laps of the race with the final 26 drivers. We already have, 200 laps. We already have 19 drivers locked in to the heat, so there is a fan vote that is up for grabs, and then we'll see who can lock themselves in after those heats. I'm interested to hear who you are looking at and kind of what you're looking forward to in the weekend. We also will have a truck race and a O'Reilly race that have some bets on there too. So it'll be a great weekend of racing up in the first state of Delaware.
0: Yeah, this is a tough one. The format, there's a lot of math that you have to do to figure out how do I get in? How do I lock myself in? Who's guaranteed already? For me to start, at least if you're looking at a betting perspective, take a look at the 19 guaranteed drivers. And if you're looking to bet on someone from the win, it's going to be bold and brave to bet outside of this list. Outside of a few exceptions, and we'll go over those. But Tyler Reddick, Ty Gibbs, Carson Hocevar, Shane Van Gisbergen, Christopher Bell, Blaney, Hamlin, Briscoe, Byron, Larson, Elliott, Austin Dillon, Chastain, Josh Berry, Cindric, Logano, Bubba Wallace, Kyle Busch, Brad Keselowski. That's a mix of previous winners, 2026, 2025 race winners. Busch is a former All-Star champion, and Keselowski gets in by being a former champion. So that's kind of how you qualify everybody else. One driver that is not on that list, but is actually the best next-gen driver at Dover, is Alex Bowman. It's amazing. He has the best average finish amongst all drivers in this car. It's 5.33. That is amazing. He's also finished in the top 10 seven of the last eight Dover races. He's a 2021 winner, but he's not locked in. I think that's going to be his biggest challenge. And with this field inverting after the first 75 laps, you take the best average finish of six drivers who are not locked in, and that's how they get in. I'm very curious to see how that shakes out for Alex Bowman, because if he runs well in the first 75 laps, say he runs third, he's then starting in 23rd to start the next 75 laps, and it's hard to pass at Dover. It's hard to pass in this next-gen car. I almost feel like the best place to be is going to be around that mid-pack where you kind of average out on the invert and don't have to pass as many cars. So That's the thing. You can pass here. Let's get it straight. I think it's just one of the more difficult races and tracks to pass at. And so I know I just threw a lot at you, but Alex Bowman's a guy who's not on that list that I'm watching is basically what I'm trying to say.
1: Well, just to give you a thoughts into it, I like Alex Bowman for this weekend. He's in a couple of matchups, and I might bet money on both of these matchups. One of them's on DraftKings. The other one is on Caesars. The one on Caesars, he is matched up with Tyler Reddick. He is minus 105. Tyler Reddick minus 125. So Alex Bowman is the underdog in this bet. I actually like this for Alex Bowman. Again, like you said, average finish of 5.33. Reddick is kind of up and down at Dover. He's been good there, but he's also had some bad runs. And I think that Alex will play the strategy, and he'll get into that final 200-lap heat, and we could see him make some noise. So I like that one. And then the second one, he is matched up against Ty Gibbs. Ty Gibbs has a really good average finish here. He runs really well at this racetrack. That matchup, they're both at minus 115, so that's kind of a flip of a coin type bet. You want to stay in that probability and try to find, you know, that 52 percentile probability. Both of these guys are at that at minus 115. But I'm going to fade Ty Gibbs and take Bowman on both of these and put a few units on it because I think he'll be pretty solid there. Hendrick is also the winningest car for the All-Star race, and they're also one of the better teams at Dover. All of their cars are usually pretty good at this track. So I think favoring Bowman in both of these matchups is a pretty good value. And I think if you're willing to kind of not risk a lot, but play the probabilities of where the bets are, I think that these two matchups are pretty solid. So I like both of those. If you're just going to pick a straight-up race winner, Denny Hamlin in the next-gen car at Dover is so good. And he's won three of these races, all of them, in the past seven seasons. So he's kind of come into his own at this track. And so I think if you're going to bet race winner, I think if you do Denny Hamlin to win the race at Dover, then that's a pretty good bet. You can find him on some different sports books as the favorite. So that's kind of where I'm looking as far as the bets go, because this All-Star race for the Cup Series is just so wide open. And like you said, you've only got 19 guys that are locked in, and then there will be a final field of, 26 drivers for that final heat. So we've still got some drivers to get into that final, you know, heat that we have at the end of this All-Star race.
0: And here's what's interesting is there are guaranteed going to be 26 drivers in the final 200-lap segment. And that is banking on the fact that 19 guaranteed drivers start the final segment. So say Tyler Reddick, Ty Gibbs, Carson Hocevar, Shane Van Gisbergen, they're locked into the final 200 laps. If they crash out, they do not start the third segment. That means we will see a seventh open driver come in and fill their spot. So that's something to pay attention to, because there's a guy right on the cusp of that average finish line between stages one and two, and we'll see how Fox ends up showing us who this type of leaderboard, because I know I'm not going to be able to do that type of math at home. But that's just something to watch out for, because if your guy is that seventh guy, all of a sudden a regular jumps out and crashes out, blows an engine, what have you, that's going to open the door for more open guys to get in. So just something to keep an eye on. But, David, I think you nailed it. And especially with this Ty Gibbs, Alex Bowman head-to-head, because it really is a coin flip. Yes. Looking at the July results, it was basically a Joe Gibbs Racing Hendrick Motorsports show from July 2025, the last time we were at Dover. Denny Hamlin won. Chase Briscoe finished second. Then you have a Hendrick driver, Alex Bowman, finishing third. Kyle Larson finishing fourth. Ty Gibbs, a Gibbs driver, finishing fifth. Chase Elliott, sixth. I think at the end of this All-Star race, the $1 million is going to go to one of those two teams. And so it's basically up to you at home to decide who's it going to be. And from there, you can bet winning manufacturer. You can bet, is a Chevrolet going to win or is a Toyota going to win? Because I think, or there's team odds as well. I'm not sure which is better. But that's something.
1: Well, right
0: that
1: now, the winning manufacturer bet is actually a pretty interesting one, because Chevrolet and Toyota, Chevrolet's plus 125, Toyota's plus 130. So they're pretty even. Ford is plus 400. So you're looking at even odds on both of those. So, again, this is a coin flip. This will be a coin flip on whatever your gut is telling you will be good here. I'm going to go a little bit towards Denny Hamlin winning the race, but you can get more value in these matchups if you find something that you're interested in to where, you know, you're taking Alex Bowman over two Toyotas. So you're still kind of hedging yourself a little bit. Another interesting thing to look at,
0: actually,
1: too, and
0: not to cut you off, but
1: go for
0: it. If you're going to bet Toyota or Chevrolet, you might as well bet winning team because you get a little bit better odds there. Joe Gibbs Racing +150, Hendrick Motorsports +160. So that beats your manufacturer odds right then and there. So you might as well bet on the race team instead of the manufacturer in this case.
1: I like that.
0: I'm gonna put some money on Joe Gibbs. I think the winner's gonna come out of that camp. I'll put $5 +150 on Joe Gibbs Racing to win the All-Star race. Sorry,
1: I like it. No, I like it. I think that's good. That aligns with Denny Hamlin, race winner at +400 for me. So I think that's good. The other thing that I want to look at, there's an O'Reilly bet that I think is worth making. And I think, you know, Allgaier's really good here. He's the favorite to win at +315. If you're looking for a little bit more value and to maybe inject a little bit of fun,
0: are you going
1: to
0: say it?
1: Cruz +500 to win. He's on a streak right now. He's got five consecutive top five finishes. He's never won a race before, but he's pretty good at these short tracks. He's pretty good on the road courses, too. So I think Brent Cruz, his day's coming, and we could see that pop up this weekend in Delaware at Dover. So I like that, +500 for Brent Cruz to win.
0: I'm going to give you two other guys. I think a different driver gets their first career win on Saturday, and that is Carson Quapel, +900. He's back in a JRM car in the number one. He's got Rodney Childers on the top of the box, although surprisingly statistics have shown that he runs the worst in the number one car. He actually runs better in the nine car for Junior Motorsports, so just something interesting there. But Quapel led laps almost won in 2024 when Ryan Truex passed him. I think it was with like two laps to go to win the race. He almost got. We wouldn't even be talking about him getting his first career win because it almost happened 2 years ago at Dover. I like him at +900. I think that's really good. Also, important to note, I just talked about that JRM number 9 car having a solid year so far in the owner's points. Ross Chastain is back behind the wheel in that. He's got two top threes in his last three Dover starts in the O'Reilly Auto Parts Series, +1,000 for Chastain to win. If you're looking to get interesting there, just two sleepers that could maybe spoil the Justin Allgaier, Brent Cruz show that we see on Saturday.
1: I like both of those. I think Carson Quapel is extremely talented. He's just had some bad luck, and he's been changing cars like every week. You know that's got to be hard on a driver. I'm really impressed with him. His day's coming too, but Brent Cruz is just on a tear right now. So I like that we have a little bit of difference in what we're looking at, just so that it gives us a little bit of variance to help you as a listener find where that value is. And I've got to get us a shirt made or something, because Kevin with the find the value, I thought that was great. And so maybe we'll get us some merch and we'll get something out for that, because I think that that's just a great tagline. And then also I wanted to highlight this before we, speaking of highlights, that was a pun that was intended. Talking about hair last week, your hair's looking pretty good. I got my hair cut today, so
0: yeah,
1: I'm
0: good.
1: a little less shaggy looking. So, we're getting our coif on. We're going to find some value, and, hopefully we'll have a good weekend out at Dover. Is there anything the truck race? I mean, this will be a triple header weekend for NASCAR. For me, the only thing I could find was odds to win, and I'm not sure if I want to put any units on that or not. So there's a little bit out there if you're interested in trucks. There's just not anything of super high value that I'm finding that I want to put some units on for them this week.
0: I haven't really looked much into the trucks. Kyle Busch +350 I'm seeing. Honeycutt +450. Josevar's in the race +600. I think if you want to bet on momentum, I think Caden Honeycutt's the guy to talk about. He swept the weekend at Watkins Glen. He swept the car store races the next day. Talk about a guy who's hot and I think can just get behind the wheel right now and win anywhere. That's Caden Honeycutt. You know what? Just for fun, I'll put a dollar on Caden Honeycutt to win the race.
1: I like it. I also
0: have to clean up. I'm going to bet on Tyler Reddick, $1 to win the All-Star race. I don't know what his odds are. Doesn't matter. He's on a winning tear. I also like Hamlin to win. I'll put 5 on him at plus 370. Actually, I put 10 on him at plus 370.
1: Do the 400. Do the 400. That's better odds.
0: Oh, sorry, plus 470. Even better.
1: Yeah, do 400. It's on Caesars. On Caesars, Tyler Reddick's plus 1,400. So they usually have a little bit longer odd. So there you go. I like it. I think they're really good. The only other stat that I have is when we go to a new place for this All-Star race, the All-Star race has been run for a long time. It's been ran 34 times at Charlotte, 3 times at North Wilkesboro, once at Atlanta, once at Bristol, twice at Texas. This is the first time it'll ever be ran at Dover. In recent history, when it's been ran somewhere new, a Hendrick driver has won. Chase Elliott won it in 2020 at Bristol. Kyle Larson at Texas, Kyle Larson at North Wilkesboro. So if you're looking for maybe an interesting little line, you may want to put a few units on Larson. He is the second favored driver out of all drivers to win this race at plus 600. So that's just another little tidbit. I'm going to stick with Denny Hamlin. He's been really good here the past couple of years. And then these two matchups with Bowman. But let's get into Pick'em. So I got a pretty good bump last week. Allmendinger netted, you know, he netted me about 36 points, ran pretty well. You picked Buescher. We had a little problem, though.
0: Yeah, I already picked Buescher this year, which I didn't find out until too late. David, I am giving myself the DNQ. I think that's not fair to pick Buescher multiple times, especially when he had a pretty solid points day. So I scored a big goose egg at Watkins Glen. But luckily, going into the All-Star race, this is a free pick, isn't it?
1: So the good thing is that you can pick anyone. And if you win, you get 25 extra points. So you could come away a big winner in this and get your points back anyway. Because what would have been still about a 120-ish point lead after your huge win with Chase Elliott for the 68-pointer a few weeks ago, it's back to 90 points. So it's a little bit more palatable for me after scoring a big weekend with Allmendinger. So I'll let you go first, and you can pick who you want, because I think I've got a little bit of a fade right here. I got a guy that I'm going to pick. So.
0: Oh, do you?
1: Yeah.
0: We can't pick the same driver, can
1: we? No,
0: we
1: can't pick the same driver, no.
0: All right, so, well, I wanna know who you're gonna pick. Good. I picked Buescher on purpose just to DNQ so I could tank for a good pick for the All-Star race. Give me the guy who's the favorite. Denny Hamlin wins it.
1: I like it.
0: I love his stats at Dover. He is I'm trying to find where it is. I think he's won the last two races.
1: Yeah, he's won the last two races.
0: Yeah, he won the last two races. JGR's won the last three. So
1: yeah.
0: I'm liking my odds with Denny Hamlin to win this one. David, who you got? You can't pick Denny.
1: Well, I'm not going to pick Denny. I'm going to pick Chase Elliott. I think he is the best Hendrick driver right now. He's got two wins on the season. Let's go. Number 19. Hendrick's pretty good there. I would pick Bowman, but I don't know. It's going to be hard for that transfer. I think he's going to run really well, but I don't think that he can win the race. So I think one of his teammates will. Hendrick's really, really good at Dover, so going for the 19.
0: All right. I think that's fair. Well, that's all we've got for Racers Odds this week. I actually can't remember. Kevin picked someone for Pick'em last week, and we maybe need to get him in on the standings. But, Dover's going to be fun. All-Star race. Brad Gilley will be on the call from us at PRN. We've got the coverage of the racing on Saturday, which is really exciting. And then the big weekend after that, the Coca-Cola 600, we're going to have a lot of great content coming from us at the Performance Racing Network from here, Charlotte Motor Speedway, what I've got behind me. There's no logo on the track yet. Like, I'm like wondering when they're going to paint
1: the ball Coke field 600. Hasn't been painted yet. Yeah,
0: I know. Yeah. So I'm curious when that's going to happen, but we'll probably get an update on that next week. I'll give the weather report, but
1: there you go.
0: Thanks for listening to Racers Odds. Thanks. If you haven't already, subscribe on YouTube. 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Follow us on all social media. And, you're going to want to get in on the Racers Odds action early here. That's all I'm going to say. I think we're going to have some exciting giveaways coming up down the line. I don't want to give too much away about that yet. But if you are a listener, continue to listen because it could win yourself something pretty cool. So, David, any closing thoughts before we wrap this one up?
1: No, let's help you have a little bit more fun, put you on those sharp bets, and hopefully we'll help you grow your bankroll. That's what it's all about, right?
0: Absolutely. All right, David. Thanks for listening. I'm Andrew Kurland, and we'll be back next week to preview the Coca-Cola 600 here on Racers Online.

0: Frisco finally gets on the board at Chicagoland. Denny Hamlin tightens his grip on the regular season championship, and it's a Toyota field day. We'll talk all about that and more coming up on Fast Talk.
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0: And welcome to Fast Talk, the post-July 4th edition. I'm Doug Rice, joined by a host of all-star panelists today from his home base in right outside of Chicago. We have Andrew Curlin, David Stiles, and Alexis Erickson are working from the PRN studios, and I'm in my home studio bunker in Salisbury, North Carolina. So the far-flung PRN radio network coming at you today, breaking down all things Chicagoland Speedway. First off, a big salute to Chase Briscoe for grabbing his first W of the season. Here's how it sounded.
2: Briscoe got a great corner off of turn number two. He pulls away from Christopher Bell by two car lengths. Final shot for Christopher Bell in turn three. He drives it indeed.
3: Christopher Bell will send it hard into turn three. Here comes Bell trying to get the momentum off the corner. Chase Briscoe, though, comes out of turn number four to the start-finish line. Chase Briscoe will win in the NASCAR Cup Series return to the Chicagoland Speedway.
0: Mike Bagley of the Motor Racing Network with the call there. Alexis, when they took the white flag, did you think there was any way Bell was going to catch him?
4: I mean, it was pretty compelling there for the last few laps. I thought, you know, he got to his left rear a couple times, and I thought, oh, man, he's going to do it. And he just never could quite pull off the pass. I think he said after the race was over, Bell said, you know, Briscoe's just so good at that blocking, that arrow blocking, which is what was able to keep him in the lead. But let me tell you, Bell made it really interesting there in the last few laps.
0: And David, I think, you know, we have to grade Bell on the curve just a little bit. He's still not 100% with that wrist injury.
5: Yeah, that left wrist still playing a factor in that. But Chase Briscoe's car was a little squirrely, too. He got into the outside wall a number of laps before that, and then they had the good pit stop that allowed him to assume the lead over William Byron. And he said that that car was ill-handling, and he thought that if there were maybe a few more laps left, that Christopher Bell probably would have passed him. So it's kind of funny that last week he said, oh, I need just a couple more laps and I could pass Shane Van Gisbergen. And this week he's like, man, I'm glad that we didn't have a couple more laps because I was able to hold on to the lead. So big win for Chase Briscoe. He's been right around the top three, top four all year long. So a big win for that number 19 crew.
0: Finally got on the board. Andrew Curlin was at Chicagoland Speedway. We'll get his impressions of the overall weekend a little bit later on. But, Andrew, one of the conversations that we hear so much now from drivers is get out front and control the race. Is that a fairly new phenomenon? It seems like I'm only hearing that the last couple of years.
6: Certainly. You saw how much clean air helped Chase Briscoe. But I do want to go back to that last lap, too, and A.J. Allmendinger was a player in that. I think if he wasn't there when they were crossing to get the white flag, that this would be a different scenario. Bell said after the race, hey, this is part of it. Sometimes you're on the good end of lap traffic. Sometimes you're on the bad end of lap traffic. But back to your point there, you want to control the race because you're the first one to maneuver lap traffic. You can use that lap car as a pick, which is what Chase Briscoe very nicely did. He kind of used A.J. Allmendinger as a way to keep Bell behind him, and that's all about being out front and controlling the race. Denny Hamlin talked about how he wishes that they executed this race better, and so it's all about execution. It's all about control. And that's how you ultimately win these races and eventually will win a championship.
0: Chase Briscoe, of course, the winner. Let's hear from him.
7: Yeah, I went, I don't know, 2.5, 3 years that I went in the Cup Series, and you win three last year, and it burns at you to not get back in victory lane. So, yeah, I just was waiting for Christopher there to catch me. I was struggling really, really bad, and glad that it was Christopher behind me. You know, just knew he was going to race me, you know, 100% clean, and felt like it was an awesome race, battling back and forth there. So, yeah, just a super awesome weekend. I mean, to win in the Bass Pro Shops, red, white, and blue car, 4th of July weekend, it doesn't get much more merit than that.
0: All right, let's run Old Glory up the flagpole on the nation's 250th. Hope everybody had a wonderful July 4th celebration. And, of course, Chase Briscoe with his first win of the season. He is 8th in points. Alexis, I don't know about you, but I always feel different about a driver once he's got a win on the scoreboard. Even if he's having a great season, I'm still holding out for somebody to take a checkered.
4: Yeah, I mean, and you think about what he just said in that post-race interview. You know, we had three wins last season. Here we are, 18 races into 2026 still, without a W on the board. And in a Toyota, driving for the top Toyota team who has a majority of the race wins this season. So you got to think to yourself, you know, hey, when is it going to be my turn? and it just happened to be his turn yesterday. And Christopher Bell thinking the same thing because he, you know, he's also looking for that W. So, you know, it's I think it's something that he was wanting and needing and hoping would happen, you know, as soon as possible. And he was able to hang on there for the win at the end.
0: David, does it change your mind about Chase Briscoe being a contender now that he has a win? Or do you kind of have him mentally slotted where you always have?
5: If you're looking at the past few weeks, he's definitely a contender. He's been running up front, having looks at wins. It's just been a feast or famine year. Started the year off a little bit slow as they tried to carry that momentum from 2025 into this season, and it didn't really reflect as they had a number of 30-place, you know, finishes. And so he found himself behind the eight ball trying to climb out of the points deficit, and now he's here. I mean, he's had, what, four top three finishes, and he finally gets a victory. So it's not like he's been out to lunch or they've been in trouble. He's been a contender in and out, and he was a contender at the 600. It's just he got wrecked. So I think they're starting to shade in the right direction, and he could be a player as we get a little bit further into the season.
4: You know, I think we have to think, too, about this particular win. We have to give James Small credit.
5: Yes.
4: Because if they did not short pit, I'm not sure he would have been in control of the race, as you guys talked about earlier, how important it was for him to be the leader. And obviously, he had to work for it at the end.
5: Yeah.
4: We all know that Christopher Bell was coming, and he obviously wasn't extremely comfortable in the car. So he did have to work for it. But I think the very first domino to fall in that win was James Small deciding to pit one lap before William Byron.
0: Andrew, it did feel like a strategy race to me. What was your take on it?
6: Yeah, it certainly was. It seemed like the expected strategy amongst everyone was you kind of split the first stage in half. You do the same in stage two, even the same in stage number three with a little bit of a longer run. There was a lot of unknowns, even though you kind of have this mile and a half mindset of, all right, we know how this is going to work. We know a typical race that's 267 laps, but with how rough the track was, with the question of how's it going to rubber in, how are we going to do this, you want track position. And it was actually kind of interesting. Drivers were saying that the track opened up as the race went on, and then in stage number three, it actually kind of closed back down. And they didn't really seem to have an answer as to why that was the case. And so what you can't control is your strategy when you're unsure about what the race conditions are going to be like. It's all about how can you get track position and keep it.
0: Well, that's one of the things that you learn in these nighttime races, which essentially this was, is that they're usually three races in one. You have the daytime race where the track acts one way, and then that transition period where somebody else looks really good. But you don't get paid until you show up at the tail end of it. That's usually the story with the 600. I felt like it was a lot of the story yesterday with Chicagoland Speedway. Time now for our Toyota Performance Report. Well, they got their money's worth this weekend. We'll just say that. This is brought to you by Toyota Racing. Your race, your story. Be a part of the action at ToyotaRacingUSA.com. David Stiles, who usually prepares my Toyota performance report for me when I walk in, he used up all of his yellow highlighter this week.
4: In the top 10, almost.
5: In the top 10, yeah.
0: Showing how the Toyotas did. They had the top three spots, Chase Briscoe, Christopher Bell, Denny Hamlin. In sixth, got to mention, Bubba Wallace is hanging around, and I'm feeling like now he's on a pretty good trajectory to at least make the 16, maybe even better. Ty Gibbs, who was right there throughout the whole race, I'm surprised he finished far back as eighth. And then it was coming in next was Corey Heim in ninth. Corey looked really strong throughout the day. They're going to have to deal with this guy next year. And Riley Herbst, I thought it was kind of funny in one of the post-race interviews, guys. They're asking Denny about this, and they're telling blah, blah, blah, and Bubba did this, and you did this. And he goes, well, don't forget Riley got a top 10. And I'm thinking, okay, this is a guy you gave him his walking papers. just a little bit ago, Alexis.
4: Well, I just was going to say, you know, there's one notable name that you didn't mention in the top 10, and I'm sure we're going to talk about him later, and that's Tyler Reddick having some mechanical issues.
0: We're going to devote a whole segment to that. Mm-hmm. Yeah, I got to go way down the list here to 36 to find Tyler Reddick. So had problems, had something fly up off the track and go through the radiator and put him on the sidelines. But all in all, a very good day for the Toyota brand. That's our Toyota Performance Report, brought to you by Toyota Racing. Your race, your story. 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Andrew Kirtland was out at Chicagoland this weekend. We'll get his impressions of what was going on right after this.
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12: Victory Junction is a year-round camp for children with chronic and life-threatening illnesses and serious medical needs. We'll see 120 kids with spina bifida, 120 kids with craniofacial disorders, 120 kids who have diabetes or who have asthma. From 6 to 16 years old, it empowers them to just be the kids that they are that week. Not their disease, not their illness, they're just a kid. If you know a child that can benefit from Victory Junction, we'll do everything in our power to make sure that child comes to camp.

0: Fast Talk here on PRN, the Performance Racing Network. Andrew Curlin grew up not far from Chicagoland Speedway. I think he refers to it as his home track. Is that the case, Andrew?
1: Yeah, it is. Yeah, I went to my first race in Chicagoland back in 2010, which was really neat, and didn't really get to say goodbye to it in 2019 because we just thought it'd be back, and then COVID happened, and so I'm not sure if they're going to go back to Chicago next year. I would love it if they did, but yeah, this has been home ever since I've been a race fan.
0: So from your perspective, I heard a lot about this over the weekend from TV and the radio folks and media folks. What was your opinion of the overall feel and the vibe of what was going on at Chicagoland, taking into fact that Saturday they had to fight a monsoon?
1: I would say that at least my main observations was, wow, it looks identical to the way we left it. There were a few things here or there that looked maybe a little bit like run down, but for the most part, I walked around that facility, I'm like, nothing's changed. It's practically the same racetrack that I remember. Obviously, the rain wasn't planned, and when you have a facility that's been sitting dormant like this for so long, there's going to be hiccups and things along the way. They had to change the routes for people to park. They had to park people in new parking lots on Sunday, and that obviously was not plan A, and that caused for some headaches for people getting into the track, including myself. I'm trying to give them grace because that wasn't their main plan. I would give them maybe, I think, a little bit of a harder time if that was the best that they could come up with, but that was just something that they had to turn around. I know there were fans that were upset about that, fans that missed the beginning of the race, but I think everyone got in by the time stage one was done.
0: Well, weather can play havoc with the best laid plans, and if you've been around the racing game for a long time, you see that. Alexis, what was your take just overall on what you saw this past weekend, especially on Sunday and Sunday night from Chicagoland?
2: Well, I think it speaks volumes that NASCAR was able to put out, a statement saying that there was a sellout crowd, because, you know, we didn't really know what it was going to be like with the return of Chicagoland. And so I thought it was great. I thought the racing was great. I thought the crowd looked great. Obviously, there was a few things on social media that people brought up, like Andrew said, about parking and just the overall traffic patterns. But I think for a racetrack that has been dormant for, you know, 6+ years, I think they put in a really great show, and they treated the fans that came out in droves to a really great race.
3: I mean,
0: David, your thoughts.
3: You really saw that this market is starved for racing action. And so it was just good to see the campground full, good to see the stands full. You got 2 days of racing. Allotby, the Saturday show was really, really long because of the weather. But both of those races went really well. You got decent action on the track. And so, for me, I thought it was a success. I hope that we go back to this market. I think the street course is great, but I also like the mile and a half there at Chicagoland.
0: All right, Andrew, let's talk a little bit about that. David mentioned the market. That's a huge metropolitan area there, and NASCAR's already raced 3 times in downtown Chicago. The second two went really well. The first one encountered historic rain. If given a choice, you get one from column A and one from column B, but you only get one. Is NASCAR going to say, let's stay at Chicagoland and grow this track back, or let's go back and race on the shores of Lake Michigan?
1: Oh, man. Why are you doing this to me?
0: Yeah,
1: this is like picking a favorite kid. I will say the raceability of the racetrack of Chicagoland Speedway, I think, is a great product. Before we left from Joliet, I'm like, this is one of the greatest mile and a halfs that we have on the schedule. I think the only problem is location. And the Chicago street course, I feel like, is going to draw in a bigger crowd, a newer audience, per se. So it's a double-edged sword. I think logistically, the street race, even though it was in the heart of a city, was actually easier to maneuver and manage and felt like a bigger event. But at the same time, Chicagoland, the oval, brings in those core NASCAR fans. That was the biggest thing. This weekend was all about the core fans. The street race was all about the new fans. If I had to pick one, I like the street race. And I just say it because of everything that's around it. It's a cool area to be. It's a cool event. It's a destination. But obviously, I would like to have both. I know that might be a hot take.
0: Well, I know Alexis and I are infinitely familiar with Chicago. I think we got turned around and spent 12 hours walking one day.
3: It's a big city.
0: It is a big city, and if you're a country mouse like myself, it's easy to get displaced there. Alexis, what do you think NASCAR does now? Do they alternate? Do we go to Chicagoland one year and then back to the street course? Do they say, no, we love the street course because of the event? I feel like this is a tough call.
2: I think it's a tough call, too, but let me pose this question to the group. Is there a world in which both could survive? Because you're talking about, and in Andrew's comments he just made, they serve two kind of different crowds. You know what I mean? You've got the street race, which serves the newer NASCAR fan, and you have the Chicagoland race, which serves the core fan. And yes, is there some crossover there? Certainly. I'm sure that there will be. But is there a world in which both of those things could survive? It's a big city. It's a beautiful place to go. I think there's a world in which you could do both.
3: I mean, I mentioned it. It's the third biggest DMA in the country.
2: Mm-hmm. Yeah.
3: So to be in this market with a race is already a win for the sport anyway.
2: Sure.
3: The caveats to this, I think the downfall for the street course is if there's any kind of weather.
2: Well, we all know that.
3: Like we've seen in the past, they're going to either cut that race short and it's going to run that weekend and then that'll be it. You don't have that at Chicagoland. They've got lights. The track is there. You can come back the next day. And then the plus for Chicagoland is right now with this particular car and this package, the mile-and-a-half racing is really, really good. I think we're starting to see the car get better on the street courses. So I don't know. I'm like you. I wish we could have them both. Like, I want both of them. I want my cake, and I want to eat it too. So if I had to pick one right now today, I think you should probably go back to Chicagoland just because the product on track is a little bit better. But, man, the street course is just such a great event, like Andrew and you have said.
2: Well, I just wonder because, you know, we've heard reports. I think it was Jordan Bianchi who earlier this year reported that the street course is back on. Like, he reported it like it hasn't been announced yet, but it's a done deal. So that kind of leaves it up in the air. Obviously, we do not know that for sure. NASCAR has not put out any schedules. But Jordan Bianchi's pretty good at reporting on NASCAR things. So you wonder, okay, Chicagoland just put on a great race.
3: Yeah.
2: Maybe it would be an easier decision if we had a race this past weekend that wasn't great and fans didn't come out for it, and then maybe NASCAR wouldn't have such a hard decision to make. But I think they're going to have to be thinking long and hard about the future of Chicagoland Speedway.
0: All right, Andrew, I think it was Bill Murray in Ghostbusters. Cats and dogs sleeping together. Do we get a universe where there is a race in Chicagoland and one in downtown Chicago in the same calendar year?
1: I just think that's hard because what is going to give from that?
0: Mm-hmm. You got to take something somewhere else.
1: This Chicagoland race was our Chicago street course weekend last year. So if you've got both of them now, who do you get rid of? And is that a San Diego? Is that something else? I don't know. That's the only problem is our schedule's so tightly packed together with contracts with these tracks that you have to have certain races, you have to have a certain number for each one, and I just don't know where you would give in or who you would get rid of to make room for both. Now, obviously, I would like both. I think there needs to be a race in the area, period, because as David said, the Midwest fans, we lost Road America years ago. For a few years, we lost the Chicago race in general. And as we have seen, they will come, whether it's to the street race or to sell out like we saw this past weekend in Joliet. This area is certainly hungry for it. I don't know if I see a world where you get both, though.
0: I doubt that ever happens. But to Alexis's point earlier, this feeds two different groups. This feeds the NASCAR traditional fan, which loves a Chicagoland Speedway with all of its grooves, or the new fan, which just says, hey, there are really loud cars driving around Lake Michigan. So there's a lot to be said there. When we come back, let's dissect the points race now.
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7: Let's crack him up.
1: Who's the first person you called when you found out you were joining the PRN booth this year?
7: It was my dad, who, I mean, he's the reason I'm a racing fan. There's pictures of me in a crib just like hours old, and I've got like a Bill Elliott, like Coors Light number 9 hat on. It's like much larger than my head, and I have a large head. So he was definitely the one that I reached out to first.
1: What's the best advice you have for an aspiring broadcaster?
7: Well, it's going to sound silly, but it really is as simple as call what you see.
1: What's the craziest call you've made in your career?
7: Turn number 2 for the Indianapolis 500, when Scott Dixon soared through the air, I called it live, and seeing Scott Dixon's car fly through the air, in flame, fire, you know, debris everywhere, that was probably the biggest one that stands out to me.
1: This was a PRN Pit Stop with Nick Yeoman.

0: Welcome back to Fast Talk. Let's break down the season standings right now as we are not that far away from going for the big enchilada at the end of the year in the chase. So Denny Hamlin, a week ago, took over the points lead. He padded it, adding 43 points to his lead. He's now plus 44 over Tyler Reddick, plus 113 over Ryan Blaney. I ask you this, Alexis. For a while, I remember not all that long ago, we were talking about it, cakewalk for Tyler Reddick. He wins the regular season. And now it may be tough for him to hang on to second place if he keeps trending like he has lately.
1: It just goes to show how much we know. You're right. I mean, I think it wasn't that long ago on this very show that we're like, there's no way Tyler Reddick's going to fall from the lead. You know, he's got such a huge cushion and, opening up the season with all those wins. But look, I mean, this is a long season. It's a grueling season. Things happen. Things change. And, you know, they sometimes change more quickly than we expect them to. And here we are with Denny Hamlin now in first place, and he's got a 44-point, cushion on second. And you're right. It, with the way things are going for that 45 team and a lot of the things that have happened to Tyler Reddick and that team, I believe, are just situational. They're like bad luck. You know, just this past weekend in Chicagoland, he has somebody else's piece of splitter come up and knock out the cooling system in his car. Those things, you know, sometimes you just can't help having those things happen. But it's the snowball effect of having it happen week in and week out for like the past 3 or 4 weeks and how far he's fallen in that amount of time. So will he be able to turn his luck around? Will he be able to, get the proverbial monkey off his back, so to speak? I think only time will tell. I do believe that that team is exceptionally good this year. I think even with the things that have happened to them to have this, fall in the points, I think they are still a really good race team. They are running for Toyota, obviously, who is, the leader in the clubhouse when it comes to manufacturers. So I think they absolutely have the ability to hold on to second and maybe even possibly by the end of the season get to a closer situation with Denny Hamlin where maybe they could take first back. But things are going to have to turn around significantly, and one of those things is just going to have to be their luck.
0: David, all this big slide started back at Michigan where Tyler Reddick finished 35th. At Pocono, they bounced back. He was second. San Diego, 25th on the road course. Sonoma, 36th. And Chicago, 36. And the big thing, problem here for Reddick was everybody thought he would come out of this stretch with San Diego and Sonoma having increased his lead, and still we leave San Diego and Denny Hamlin's the points leader.
2: Yeah, that we saw that battle with Corey Hyman, that San Diego street course, didn't do him any favors when he cut that right front tire, and he only scored 2 points yesterday. Two. It's just unfathomable to think about just the fall that he has had. I mean, Doug just said it, 36, 25th, a second place finish, and then 35th. That's the last handful of races that he's raced in. This has been a fall, not just, I tripped and fell. I had a stumble. This is like an asteroid re-entering the atmosphere and getting burned up. Like, he's got no room. There is no room to wiggle anymore. I know I said it last week. Denny Hamlin must be living in his head rent-free. This is bad. Like, they've got to start hitting the panic button. They've got to put some good runs together, or they're going to see this just evaporate, because now he's 44 points behind. It was just a single point last week. I mean, he could fall out of the top. I think he could lose second place. I mean, Ryan Blaney's right there.
1: I mean, I don't disagree with you. Certainly, mathematically, it is possible for that to happen.
2: Yes.
1: But I also do still believe that team is a good race team and that they can put good runs together and that they can turn the ship around. Will that happen? TBD, but I think it could, certainly.
0: All right, Andrew, you're locked into a room with Tyler Reddick and you got to coach him up right now. What are you going to say to him?
3: Don't do anything different. Honestly, it's you talk about his results, and I think the bleeding actually started 1 weekend earlier at Nashville. But you got to look at what Denny Hamlin's doing. And Denny Hamlin's going on a run that he went on early in the season. 3 wins in a row. 14th at San Diego, 26th at Sonoma, 3rd at Chicago. Meanwhile, Reddick has had problems. He crashed. He finished 2nd in Pocono, but 2nd to Denny Hamlin. flat tire in San Diego, power steering in Sonoma, a radiator damage in Chicago. So it's not like they're doing this on purpose, and it's not like there's anything that they can really control. Honestly, I'm in a room with Tyler Reddick, and I say, this week's a new week. Reset. There's nothing that you are doing as a race car driver that's wrong. It's not an execution issue. It's just bad luck. I think we need to pump the brakes a little bit on him losing second, at least, to Ryan Blaney. I know we were texting in our group chat yesterday, and I was thinking about that. But the more I'm thinking about it, this is just an unlucky stretch for Tyler Reddick. Don't do anything different. That's my opinion.
2: And the one thing you got to remember is he's in a Toyota, like Alexis said. Yeah. And his teammate's running really well, too. So I don't think that it's panic time, but there's some issues. I mean, there's things out of your control that sometimes you just have no control over. And if things continue to slide, it's going to be hard to fight back from.
0: I think it's going to be extremely difficult. Let's throw this out for conversation. Alexis, I'll start with you. We mentioned Ryan Blaney, and words that I never thought would come out of my mouth. Ty Gibbs is minus 137, but every week he's right there. Do you think in the back of Ty Gibbs' mind and that entire 54 team, they're thinking, okay, you guys all fight amongst yourselves, and while this is going on, we're just going to creep up here and snatch this thing, or maybe finish second?
1: Yeah, I mean, I think that's, in my opinion, that should be what every driver in the top five or top six should be thinking. You know, I'm just going to run my race. I'm going to do what I can do and hope that the cards fall in my favor. And Ty Gibbs has been doing that. I mean, we've had so many conversations on this show about Ty Gibbs, and it seems like year in and year out, we're like, where is Ty Gibbs? Where is he? And this year, he's shown up. He has shown up in a big way. I think part of that is probably due to the fact that he's in a Toyota. Again, if you're in Toyota, it's almost like you've got a superpower in this sport right now. And he has that. And so that's definitely helping him. But I think he's matured, too. Obviously, getting his first win of the season this year at Bristol, that has helped in a lot of ways. But he's been consistently good. It's not like, oh, I've got, you know, had a good run here and a good run there, and then I've had three runs, you know, where I've kind of fallen off, and then I come back. No, it's been a consistently good run and good performance from that team. And so, yeah, I mean, I think that the people, you know, I think Ryan Blaney probably has got an eye on Ty Gibbs and what he's doing. Because, you know, the Fords aren't performing nearly as well as the Toyotas, and Ryan Blaney is certainly outperforming. He is outkicking his coverage, no doubt, to be where he is in that Team Penske Ford when you look at the rest of the competitors in a Ford. But, yeah, I mean, Ty Gibbs, that's got to be what he's thinking. How far up this ladder can I climb before we start this chase?
0: David is 24 points behind Ryan Blaney for third.
2: It's doable. I think it's very doable, especially all the problems that Blaney has on pit road with that team. And like we saw yesterday in Chicagoland, they were on a different strategy where the track started to change and they said, okay, we've got the track position. We know that we're good. When the track starts to change, we're not going to change anything. We're just going to maintain the position. We've got this position. Just stay there. Don't do anything crazy.

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0: Want to finish up the convo about Ty Gibbs. Then we'll take a look at the guys closer to the cut line. Andrew Kirlin, Ty Gibbs in his last four races. Ninth at Pocono, San Diego 15th, Sonoma 3rd, Chicagoland 8th. Do we need to consider him, if not maybe a regular season contender? Is this a guy that could win the whole deal at the end of the year?
1: Ooh, the whole thing, that's tough. I'm going to need to see more winning out of him. Okay. Ty Gibbs, it's interesting. He's like the perfect top five car. I don't know the exact number of laps that he's led, but it's like this guy's always in the top five, top ten. But think about where is he actually a contender. And I can think of a few races off the top of my head that he is. I'm going to need to see him a little bit more on the contender for the win side if you really want to compete for a championship, because I feel like once we start this chase, that's what it's going to come down to. Wins are going to be such huge swings, especially with the points reset and with the pressure as high as it is. That's the only thing that I'm missing out of him. He is a rock-solid race car driver and can compete and run in the top five like it's nobody's business. But I want to see a little bit more of the contender out of Ty Gibbs.
0: Well, he has grown into that. He's led 133 laps this year. His average finish has been about 13th. Those are not eye-popping numbers, but that consistency thing just wears you down. Alexis, let's go to the cut line. Eric Jones is in 16th. Ryan Preece is 4 points behind him. Joey Logano, this one still kind of blows my mind, is in 18th. He's 16 points back from Eric Jones in 16th. Are we looking at a chase that doesn't have Joey Logano involved in it as far as trying to win a title?
2: Certainly looks that way. I mean, look, the points at the cut line are really close, as we expect them to be. That's going to be something that we keep a close eye on, you know, as we inch closer and closer to the start of the chase, is that cut line. And I think it's going to probably remain close amongst those probably 4 to 6 players in that area. But I have not seen much from Joey Logano this year that leads me to believe that he is going to be able to climb his way back in. Unfortunately, he has been, you know, kind of at times I don't even think about where he is on the racetrack because he's just not top of mind in the conversation of how the race is unfolding. And so that team has a lot of

0: work to do, especially when you look at it, you know, in the juxtaposition between him and someone like Ryan Blaney. I mean, you're talking about a multi-time champion in Joey Logano, and he's just not getting the same thing out of that race car that Ryan Blaney is getting. And so because of that, I think he's going to have a harder time climbing his way into Chase contention where, you know, Ryan Blaney, as we already talked about, is, you know, clearly very comfortably, you know, in the top three.
1: Well, I know we throw that three-time champion out there a lot. Those things don't do you any good right now, except
0: no,
1: for the experience.
0: Absolutely
1: that
0: not.
1: You've piled up over time. Andrew, I want to jump to you right now. Are we too quick to dismiss the three-time champion, even though I just said that doesn't really mean anything? Last four races, not been stellar. 30, I'm going to make sure I'm reading the right thing here. Just not very good at all. 34th, 18th, 24th, and 12th at Chicagoland. Those are not championship numbers by any stretch.
2: No, but we're talking about making the chase, not winning the championship.
1: Correct.
2: I do think those are two different things. But I will say Joey was actually the one guy that I circled on my list as someone to watch in this last stretch of races. And take a look at the tracks that we've got coming up. Echo Park Speedway, he is a recent winner there. He has won the All-Star race at North Wilkesboro before. Fourth at New Hampshire last year. Indy, okay, you could say that wasn't necessarily his best. He had a top 10 at Iowa last year. He finished fourth at Richmond. Remember, he was almost going to win that race when Austin Dillon spun him the year before. So I'm looking at these group of racetracks coming up outside of a few question marks in Daytona and maybe Indy where he hasn't run that very good. I actually like this stretch that Joey Logano is about to go on. That's going to be someone that I'm going to be watching as can he close the gap? And we're talking about top 10s here. We're not talking about race wins. I think top 10s, if you can string those together, that can maybe get you the points to get you in that top 16.
1: He might get to the top 16. The Blue Oval's working at a deficit this year.
2: Sure.
1: If you're in a
2: yeah.
1: Ford, they've won one race, and that's Ryan Blaney, you know, a century ago. So right now, if you're in a Ford, it is not the prime spot to be. We got to take a time out when we come back. Time for a little green flag, black flag.
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10: Big shove from Eric Almirola in the back, side by side, the first three rows. They stay that way all four. Allgaier on the bottom.
11: Nose to nose, door to door for the lead. Austin Hill with a little advantage on the outside lane.
12: 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There's Austin Hill, cannot get the outside line going.
9: 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NASCAR heads to Echo Park Speedway.
10: Blaney, bottom of the racetrack. Chastain makes it three wide. He'd like to take a spot here on the backstretch.
9: It's the Quaker State 400.
10: Ross Chastain shot out of a cannon from the sixth starting spot. He has already moved up to second. Here comes Larson, just like I said. He'll try to get the lead on those new tires really fast. He's going to pull it off in three. He'll try it in two. Barely squeezes ahead of Hamlin.
9: A Quaker State 400, Sunday, July 12th at 6 p.m. on PRN.

0: Thanks so much for joining us on Fast Talk. Doug Rice along with Alexis Erickson, David Stiles, and Andrew Curlin. And we now release the reins of the show to Mr. Kent Bernhardt.
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2: All right, our panel may be scattered about today, but we don't need them here physically. We just need their brain power right now, and we have all of that.
3: I don't know how much you're getting.
4: I feel for you.
2: And here's the way it's played. I read some carefully prepared statements. If our panel agrees with said statement, they give it a green flag. If they disagree, it gets a black flag. We'll do Andrew Curlin here first. Why not? Tyler Reddick will fall from second in the point standings before the regular season ends. Oops. Hold on. Andrew, we lost you. Let's go to David Stiles. We'll go to David Stiles.
5: Green flag. I got to stay on brand.
6: Well,
5: right?
6: I mean, my goodness.
5: Green flag.
6: You just gave a whole, monologue on why he was going to.
5: So we've got enough data on that green flag. He falls out of
6: it. Yeah, I'm going to say black flag because, as I had mentioned before, I just feel like that team is still capable of executing. I think they're still capable of running really, really well. They've just got to get that monkey off their back. And so I think they're able to get it done.
2: All right, Doug Rice, what do you think?
0: You know what? I'm on Team Tyler. There are so many Tylers and Ties in NASCAR these days. I think that's a good name to have. So I think Reddick hangs on to that second place.
2: All right.
0: Denny Hamlin's got the regular season.
6: That's some sound.
0: That's all I got.
5: Tyler Reddick, Ty Gibbs, Ty Dillon.
0: Yeah. Tyler Allen, you know.
6: Yeah, sure.
0: And the tie goes to the runner.
6: There you go.
2: Let's try Andrew again here. Hold on. Let me see if we get you back.
7: Hello.
2: There you go.
6: He's back.
7: Right.
2: Green flag or black flag, sir? Do you want the question again?
7: I'm going to black flag it. I don't think Tyler Reddick makes the fall. I know we covered this earlier in the show, but I think this is just bad luck. He can turn it around.
2: All right. We go to David Stiles for this one now. Joe Gibbs will be the only team with every driver winning a race.
5: Green flag. Christopher Bell gets one somewhere.
2: All right.
5: I think it's doable.
2: What do you think, Alexis?
6: Yeah, I'm gonna concur. I say green flag as well. I mean, we just look at how well he's driving with a broken wrist. So, you know, what's going to happen when that wrist heals? I think he's going to make it to victory lane before the year's out for sure.
2: Doug Rice.
0: I'm going to make it 3-for-3 right now. Bell wins a race. And Gibbs will be the only team that puts every driver into a win column this year.
2: Andrew, do you make it unanimous?
7: Green to the flag. Yes, absolutely. Bell is on a tear, and the Toyotas are on a tear. I don't see any other team performing like the way Joe Gibbs is.
2: All right. Alexis Erickson, here we go with you. Christopher Bell will be a title threat once his wrist finally heals.
6: Oh, man. You know, I think certainly, as I said, anybody that's in a Toyota driving for Joe Gibbs Racing has kind of got a bit of a superpower. So, yeah, I think he's doing amazing things with his wrist still broken. So let's wait and see what happens, you know, what he can do when his wrist is actually healed.
2: Okay, Doug, title threat for Christopher?
0: Black flag.
2: No.
0: They're minus 252 right now. Too many other bad things have to happen to other people for him to be a title threat.
2: Andrew.
7: I like it. Green flag. Talking to Christopher Bell and Adam Stevens, his mobility is limited, and he was in a splint this weekend in Chicago, which is good. He's actually going back to a cast for Echo Park Speedway because of how intense it is. But with how limited his mobility is at these different tracks, he is running like a madman. I think that's only going to open up for him, and I think he's due for a win as well.
2: David.
5: I think he is a title contender, even with a broken wrist. Put some more fuel on that fire. You can tell he's hungry. I think he's going to make his way up to the front.
2: All right. Andrew, we'll make this one yours as well here. Let's see. Fret not for Bubba Wallace. His win is coming.
7: Black flag. I'm sorry, Bubba. I haven't seen the speed out of him again. We talk about contenders. I see that out of Tyler Reddick. And obviously we saw it out of Corey Heim. He just hasn't been up front leading laps the way I've wanted to see him do that to win a race this year.
2: David.
5: Bubba Wallace gets a win? No, I don't think so. Not this year.
2: Okay.
6: I'm going to say green flag.
5: Oh.
6: I think he maybe hasn't been running, you know, in the top 1, 2, 3 or contending as much for a win, but I think he's in a Toyota that is running fantastically strong this season. And you still have races that he's really good at, like your drafting tracks that we're going to this weekend at Atlanta Motor Speedway. You've got Daytona. I mean, I think that there's an opportunity certainly for him to get a win this season.
2: Doug, what do you think?
0: I think Bubba mentally is in a better spot than he's been in a long time. And to what Alexis said, he's in a Toyota. Bubba gets a W this year.
2: All right. There you go. There's green flag, black flag.
0: All right. Thanks a bunch. When we come back, we'll do one last thing.
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0: Well, certainly hope that each and every one of you had a fun time celebrating the nation's 250th birthday. I know I did, and Alexis and David, we were all in the same place at the same time. But it just dawned on me, guys, not at any point did I, in person, actually see fireworks this year. I heard them. Oh. I stayed in the house because it was just too hot after a while to go back out on the 4th. Did either one of you guys actually see fireworks?
1: Not on the actual 4th of July, but at Summer Shootout last Tuesday.
2: Yeah.
1: Big fireworks show, 12 minutes long.
2: Yeah, so I did not, and I was kind of bummed about that. You know, you're a regular listener of the show, you know, have a four-year-old son, and so I was trying to figure out a good place to go to watch the fireworks, but you're right, Doug, it was... I mean, the weather here in the Carolinas was like the surface of the sun past weekend, and so it would have just been a little too uncomfortable. Some of the places near where I live to do it, you've got to get there early to get a good seat and all of those things. And so, unfortunately, we weren't able to make it work out this season. But we did buy, you know, those little poppets? They're like
1: you throw them
2: on the ground.
1: Those are cool.
2: So he got to do that, and he thought that was the greatest thing ever. So,
0: Those things are addictive.
2: They are.
1: So here's the question. Going to see fireworks, overrated, underrated, or shoot your own fireworks off, overrated, underrated?
2: I don't like shooting off my own fireworks because typically they're the ones that are just like on the ground.
1: Yeah.
2: Like you're not getting ones that shoot up in the air and all that.
1: Just the fountains of sparks.
2: I'm just kind of like, eh. I prefer to go see them, but sometimes, like this past weekend, it's just not doable with the weather or whatever. So, you know, that plays a part. But I don't know. My family was never one to go out and buy our own fireworks and set off our own fireworks. So maybe that has something to do with my feelings there. But why are you laughing at me, Doug?
0: Because I grew up on a farm, and if we didn't have fireworks, we just took 12 gauges out in the backyard.
2: You work with what you got.
0: They tend to frown on that here in the subdivision.
2: They do.
0: We don't care for random gunfire. You know what, David? If I've got the right stuff, if I've left North Carolina and went to South Carolina and bought really real fireworks, I like doing them myself. I am afraid of setting the neighborhood on fire, but I enjoy lighting myself.
1: This will let you into how I'm wired up. Overrated to go watch them. Like, okay, let's drive and go sit in the parking lot and watch them shoot off. Yeah. Don't really like that. If I can see them from my house, cool. If I can shoot my own off,
2: even better.
1: I don't have to go anywhere. I got the show at the house. And we used to do that growing up. We had a big field. We'd shoot fireworks off all the time.
2: Yeah.
1: And it got a little hairy sometimes.
2: Anybody lose a finger?
1: No, we were close. Yeah. But no, don't hold the firecrackers in your hands, folks.
0: It's a bad recipe right there. But I just dawned on me a few minutes ago. I did not see the single rocket's red glare for this July 4th, and I don't count watching them on television. And there seems to be a movement. I've seen this a lot on social media. Don't post your fireworks videos because nobody watches them. And then I realized they're right. I've never watched anybody's video of the fireworks they saw. They don't show up really good on your little tiny.
2: Well, it's not the same.
0: Phone screen.
1: Well, knock some points off because I posted some.
3: Really? Yeah. From Summer Shootout. Yeah, I did. I was like, oh, these are quite nice. And I put them on the deal, and it had Lee Greenwood under it. And I was like, this turned out pretty well. But you're right.
0: Well, you're promoting the company there.
2: Yeah, for sure.
0: That's really good. I mean, I'll give you that. You're promoting the company with your fireworks thing. And by the way, we said this last week, how many more Summer Shootout races do you have this year?
1: So last Tuesday was round number 6. We've got 10 in total, so we've only got 4 left. So
2: it goes so quick.
1: Summer's winding down. I mean, we're already into the second week of July. So
2: what's the theme this week?
1: This week, I think Lugnut's birthday's coming up soon.
2: That'll be
1: a lot of fun. We just did Red, White, and Broom. There's a lot of fun left.
0: Well, David is one of the two PA announcers now for the Summer Shootout Series, which is the biggest little racing series in the world. And a lot of people have come through there. Joey Logano is the one that strikes. That's where I got to know him.
1: Yeah.
0: He used to tow in this enormous rig. And, you know, little Joey would hop out, and I'm going like, okay, is he really that good? Yeah, he was really that good. So the 250th has come and gone. And now I'm in a dilemma. I have, and you guys both saw them. You were up here at the house. I've got a large collection of happy birthday America, 250.
2: All right, so look, this is what we do for next year. Those that don't know, Doug and his wife Penny throw an amazing 4th of July party every single year that we go to. I saw on my Facebook. My husband and I have been going for like a decade, okay? We got our memory from 10 years ago. This is what you do. You just take like a white paint marker and cross out the zero and put a one next to it.
1: Yeah, there you go.
2: That's what I would do.
1: Here's your party favor.
2: Yep.
1: We'll just say it's 250 all over again.
0: So PRN heads to Echo Park Speedway this weekend, right outside of Atlanta. I say right outside. It's kind of like Joliet is to Chicago, but it'll be great. And you can catch all of the action of the Performance Racing Network this coming weekend from Echo Park Speedway. Turns into a great show. Thanks a lot to Kent Bernhardt, Alexis Erickson, Andrew Curlin, David Stiles. Remember, keep it between the navigational beacons.
2: Between the buoys.
1: 5 o'clock somewhere.
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5: For a handful of NASCAR races this season, Daniel Suarez will join us in the broadcast booth for the Performance Racing Network. And he does a great job not only calling the action, but being an analyst for what these drivers are experiencing from behind the wheel. I recently asked him, what does he enjoy most about broadcasting? The answer is a pretty cool one.
7: You know, there is a couple of things I enjoy. I enjoy talking about racing, watching the races. I think that's something that is a lot of fun. But I also like for people to listen to myself. You know, like I can stop thinking about people thinking, man, 10 years ago, this kid didn't even speak English. Now he's calling these races. And to me, it's like an inspirational thing, you know? Like yourself, I remember when I met you, you were a little kid. Like, imagine that right now there is a little kid coming from South America and that he's seeing myself. And I'm like, man, I really want to do that one day. And if Daniel was able to do it, maybe I could do it too. So for me, that's very special, you know, to be able to use my platform, not just to do what I love to do, that is race, compete, talk about racing, watch racing with you guys, but also be a good example for future generations.
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10: Then we'll speak with Rush Series winner Demetrios Trelos, and we'll have a conversation with Lucas Oil Series winner Max Blair. But first, let's get to our What's Hot. We'll start in Highland, Illinois. Taylor English wins the race and is crowned Week 4 champion of the Dirt Car Nationals. Denny Woodworth wins Quincy. Coles County goes to Michael Ledford, and Brody Tucker gets the checkers at Viola Boys. A big win at Terre Haute, Indiana for Mitchell Moles. Kyle Cummins wins Lincoln Park. Kokomo goes to Ricky Lewis. Dean Barnes wins Bloomington. Salem, it's Skeeter Crum. Grayson Price victorious at 24. Rush County goes to Joey Paxton. Josh Ebert Jr. in victory lane at Anderson. And at Speedrome, it's Robert Ebersole. Lee County in Iowa, Tommy Elson and Cole Gillenwater with the victories, while Tyler Courtney parks it in victory lane at Knoxville. Ohio at Fremont to Caleb Henry. Greg Blystone wins Dog Hollow in Pennsylvania. Bedford to Spike Moore. Chris Carpenter wins Ohio Valley in West Virginia and in Kentucky. At Mudlick, it's Mike Marler. Skyler Marler wins Willard and Thunder Mountain. Cooper Taylor gets it done at Hidden Hollow. 191 to Derek Fisher. 201 to Zach Dome and Dalton Brown. Well, he gets Richmond and Rock Castle. And joining us now on the ProFabrication.com hotline, first-time American Crate All-Star Series winner, and he did it at his hometown track, Elkins Speedway, Elkins, West Virginia. Ryan Hare, welcome to the show, and what a way to win a first big-time race, to do it at your home track. What was that the emotions as you came to victory lane?
11: Well, first off, thanks for having me on here. It's just definitely, I'm very grateful just to be interviewed. But yeah, a lot of emotions, you know, going through that as a track that I grew up at, you know, watching my dad race. He ran late models for years. And so that was a track that I have a lot of memories at. And I have some pictures of like when I was, you know, 6, 8 years old playing in the dirt. And I grew up there running mini wedges. And so just everything kind of full circle moment to win my first race, and just it was definitely a very surreal moment.
10: Wow, the mini wedges, the almost just basically go-kart shaped to look a little bit like a race car, where those little tykes get their run and they become Ryan Hares, our guest on the ProFabrication.com hotline, winning at his home track, Elkins Speedway, beautiful part of the country. Now, it's been a couple of days since the win. Have they thrown you a parade? Have you been between this win and, you know, the victory lane celebration? How have those days been? Did you get a free soda at the soda shop or anything?
11: No, I wish. I mean, definitely going into church on Sunday, I had a lot of people that because I've been going to the same church since I grew up, so everyone just knows, you know, that's who I am. I'm a race car driver. And so it was like, of course, a lot of people telling me congrats. And so it was very good to hear, you know what I mean?
10: Well, and definitely well-deserved. Ryan Hare, winner at Elkins Speedway last weekend, his first big win, American Crate All-Star Series, runs all over the country. And we're chatting with Ryan on the ProFabrication.com hotline, which is brought to you by Gasco Gaskets. 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So the race itself, you start a few rows back and have to work your way through. Was there a method to the madness, how you got around people? How was driving that event to be able to get up to the front? Did you stay in one lane, move around? Were there some folks that had made it more difficult? What was the action like behind the wheel?
11: Well, I mean, early night, I felt like I had an okay car, but I just got kind of put backwards because I struggled with a fuel pressure issue all night and the motor was bogging. But come feature time, I had no fuel pressure. The gauge wasn't working. And so we put on our old fuel pump because we were just having issues all night. And we just kind of set it to whatever. And I knew we had a good car going into the feature. Usually when the track slows down, I become better of a race car driver, I guess. But starting seventh, I was up to third in like 10 laps. And on a restart with like 28 to go, I got in a second, but around like lap three, I told my dad, he's like, when did you think you could win? And I was like, probably on lap three.
10: Wow.
11: Cause I mean, I was just going around cars early and I just knew the car that I had that I felt like I had a chance to win it. And I rode behind Arrington for a little bit. And I started driving too hard. Cause I started licking my chops a little bit cause I knew it was right there in front of me. And, I had to kind of tell myself to use my head and just slow the car down and just run around the U-tires. Cause he was kind of running around the center and I could see his right rear just washing up a little bit off the corner.
10: But you got him at the end of it, running around down to the bottom by the big tires in the infield. Ryan Hare,
9: able to grab this big win at his home track at Elkins Speedway. He's our guest on the ProFabrication.com hotline. I got to get to that scream in victory lane. Had you been like saving that? Is that something you've been waiting to do? You pound on the top of the car, you get out, you stand up, and you're screaming. That looked really fun.
11: Oh, yeah, it was a blast for sure. I always told my dad I was going to beat on the roof when I got my first win, and I got it. And I almost forgot about it when I was getting out of the car, and I remembered, and I knew I had to do it because that's – I guess that's going to kind of be my signature now because everyone's been talking about it.
9: You were a mini wedge driver as a little rascal and such, and then on up. Had you won there? When did the wins start coming for Ryan Hare?
11: I started crate racing in 2020, and actually I didn't grab my first win until 2024 at Tyler County. I won four features that year. And then last year we went touring with the Rush Series, and, you know, that was a tough task in itself. It was hard to even make some of the shows that I've never been at, you know, some of the tracks like Stateline and Erie's and Lernerville. And but I've led a lot of laps at Elkins. I've probably led combined 60 laps at Elkins, and just always had just unfortunate things happen to where I couldn't get one, and I got one early this year, and we've just been working more and more just to get the thing better, and I've just been growing confidence every race, and I finally broke off the big one.
9: I think you did, winning the America Crate All-Star Series event last weekend at Elkins Speedway. Ryan Hare, where can we follow you on social media so we can keep up with all the doings?
11: You can follow my racing page, Ryan Hare Racing, on Facebook, and maybe we'll be starting a Twitter/X here soon to kind of just branch out more.
9: Well, he's branching out to a spot that looks like he's getting comfortable with. Victory Lane, Elkins Speedway, America Crate All-Star Series winner Ryan Hare. Thank you for taking the time to do this. Fans, stay with us. We'll be right back with more.
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9: 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Hey, Demetrius, welcome back to the show. I know you were on the live show, way back, but now to have you here on the radio portion of it, and to do so in a dirt late model. What's it feel like to get this first win there with a whole lot of fenders around you?
17: Oh, it's awesome. I mean, it's totally different than what I've grown up racing in the past decade. So it's really neat to do it. And, you know, we've been getting closer. We've gotten third, seconds. And, you know, it's just like something always went just a little bit not our way that night. And finally last Saturday, it was the perfect thing. You know, we won the heat, the dash, and we had a really good race in the feature. And, you know, we put the right tires on, hit the setup just right, and did our job. So it was really accomplishing and felt really great to do that.
18: Oh, he had a great driver in the seat because I'll let him explain how much work he had to do to be a part of that great car, getting it all done there, as well as the crew preparing it for him. Rush Series late model winner at State Line Speedway, grabbing his first of this type race car. Dimitri Estrellos, our guest on the ProFabrication.com hotline, which is brought to you by Gasco Gaskets, which are engineered for maximum seal and durability. 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Jeremy Wanderling, guy's won 5 titles in the Rush Series. I mean, he's you know, the epitome of just a great racer in this series. And those closing laps, you're out there trying to get your first career win in the Rush Series and battling with this legend. Kind of, you know, take us through what those laps are like as he slides you, and then you got to slide him back and back and forth. And that, how, what's going through your head while you're trying to get your hands in the car to do what you want it to do too?
17: He's just as out of breath as I could be. Like, I got out of that car, and I haven't had to work that hard in a long time to get a win. That was wild. It was, so he took off in the very opening laps a little bit better than we did. He had soft tires on, and we had hard tires on for that feature. And he got a little bit of a jump on us, even though I had the pole position. He got us for the first few laps, and I charged back up on the outside, and, you know, and I got in front of him a couple times, and then a caution came out, and we just restarted first and second again, and we started sliding each other from there. He threw a slide job. I crossed him back over. We slid each other again. I swear, I think we passed each other 3 times in one lap, and we did that for about 3-4 laps straight. It was one of the best races I've been a part of in my entire career. I mean, you just don't see that very often, where you can just keep passing each other and lean on each other a little bit, and then we lean on each other again. We rough each other up down the straightaway, and eventually we both get in our own lane, and we settle out, and I end up being in the front on the bottom, and he gets behind me a little bit, and, you know, we finish the night off, you know, with me winning.
18: Man.
17: Awesome, right? Fantastic.
18: Our guest on the ProFab Hotline, Dimitri Estrellos, those laps up and down and slide and this and that, battling for his first win against a 5-time series champion, Jeremy Wondering. Our guest on the ProFab Hotline, Dimitri Estrellos. How about the handshake with Jeremy? You walk up to him, he walks up to you. What's that moment like in victory lane?
17: Well, the really awesome part is, in the past year, we've become pretty good friends. Like, our family, him, we've become really good friends with each other. And I didn't even get out of the car yet. And he came over to my window and he shook my hand. He said, "Hey, that was awesome job," pretty much. And it worked out really, really well. So, you know, it's really cool that we can race hard like that, trust each other, not to wreck each other, and we get out and we're both smiling and happy about it. You know, I mean, you know, like, we had fun about it. So it was a great time, and
18: that's
17: a lot.
18: That's why, if you're listening for the first time, if you haven't been to a grassroots race across the country, that's some of the neatest things to see these guys battle at it and just hammer and tong going at it. And then in victory lane, can shake each other's hand. And, you know, every now and then, you know, guys get ruffled. But, man, it's so special when you see what Dimitri Estrellos, our guest on the ProFab Hotline, is telling us about his time in the Rush Series late model win at State Line Speedway. So, you know, you get done with that part and such, you know, the transition from big block to late model. That's where I want to go next. You know, what made you, you know, do it, and what have you found fun is maybe even more so with the late models now that you're really moving to becoming a late model star? What's cool about running in dirt late model?
17: Well, I think the national recognition you get in all late model divisions is a lot larger than you get in the dirt modified division. That's nothing against dirt modifieds, but they're very regional, and no matter how you look at it, outside of New York and a little bit of Pennsylvania and Canada, there's not much of it, zero. So we're, you know, the whole country is late models at this point. And that's what we all like to care about. And that's what products like to care about. And that's what's important in this day and age. So
18: how about driving the hot rod itself, though? Because you're on the side of the car versus the center of the car and so much else.
17: I think the whole point of it is when I want to run the bottom, I realize there's another extra foot and a half I can go lower because there's a car there. Or if I want to go to the outside, there's about 4 more feet to the right of me. Besides the whole steering aspect of it, because the rack and pinion is totally different than the steering box and the modified. So the steering feels totally different. But the whole car is very unsimilar as much as you can get. One is black and one is white. It is not even close. But I've adapted, I think, fairly well at this point. And I actually feel more comfortable getting in my late model sometime than my modified at this point.
18: Wow, that's saying a lot for a guy who's the last decade has been about winning races, racing series, and going at it hammer and tong all the way through. Dimitri Estrelos now doing it in the Rush Late Model Series, taking his first series victory at State Line Speedway last week. And to hear the fun and excitement, man, how can we follow you on social media to keep up with all this that you got going on now?
17: You can type in my name on Facebook, and there's my Facebook page for racing, my professional Facebook page. And that I post on it all the time about where I'm going to be, where you can get my T-shirts, and how you can, you know, see me race, whether it's on Dirt Vision, Flow, The Cushion, or any of those other streaming apps. And I keep everyone updated on there.
18: Fans, find Dimitri Estrelos on social media. Keep up with him. Demetrius, thanks for joining us on the ProFab Hotline. Fans, stay with us. We'll be right back.
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0: Hi, this is Doug Rice of PRN. Join me for another great episode of Fast Talk. I heard this 5 years ago with Jimmy Johnson.
2: Oh, yeah.
0: You think Jimmy Johnson forgot how to drive? You're an idiot. Shut up. Sit down. He's going to win 8 races in a row. I'm not putting Kyle Larson in that category, but I think driver slump and team slump. I think this may be more of a team slump than a driver slump. That's Fast Talk right here on PRN.
18: 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And I got to imagine it's still pretty darn fresh to hear that. Got to be a pretty sweet sound. How's it feeling a few days after the fact, around the shop and all?
25: Yeah, it's pretty awesome for sure. We've had a long couple of days here. We come home to freshen up one of the race cars we're taking out west. So we've been pretty wide open, but it's been fun. We've had a bunch of people stop by the shop and congratulate us and stuff. So it's been pretty neat.
18: Well, it's darn well earned. Max Blair on the ProFabrication.com hotline started 15th. Against some of the best there is. Devin Moran, Hudson O'Neill, they finished second and third behind him. Clay Harris Ricky Thornton Jr., Logan Zarin, Brandon Shepard, Josh Reich, Brian Shirley, all those guys. You had to get around at some point during the event to get this checkers. How do you even start, though, with a 50-lap race and you're coming off the green at 15th? What do you do to put your mind in the right spot there to hope that you can even see the podium?
25: We've been pretty used to starting in the back this year, so it's kind of a normal thing. But, we got the fourth there, and I was pretty happy with that. I thought that was, 15th to fourth, that's a pretty good run. And then we started running them down, and I didn't know how many laps were left for sure, so I just kind of got up on the wheel and tried as hard as I could, and we got there with two laps to the good, I guess.
18: Well, he definitely did, and he got all the fruits of the labor and got the 25,000 victor's purse. Max Blair, Lucas Oil Series winner at Muskingum Speedway, our guest on the ProFabrication.com hotline, made it all the way up, as he said, to the top four, and then some cautions around lap 47 or so, and you had Moran and O'Neill to still work your way around. For us that watch and we look out and we see, drivers juking around a little bit there before they actually go to the green, and then, we see you guys and it's just chaotic from outside looking in. But what are some of the defensive moves those two young drivers probably were trying to throw at you and anybody else who would try to get them, that maybe we need a little education to see better? What are you seeing inside the car that they're doing to try to defend those spots that they cherish too?
25: Well, under green, the yellow didn't come out until after I was already in the lead. So it was green to checkered all the way, or green till the yellow didn't come out until after we were leading on lap 48 or whatever it was. But they were racing pretty hard for the win there in front of me, which probably actually helped me out, because it was, they were all three racing each other hard enough. It was slowing them down a little bit.
18: Wow. Yeah. They get to working on themselves and you get a front row seat of it. You can kind of pick and choose, and he chose right on. 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Passing car seems to be at a premium in dirt super late model racing. The silhouette of air so big and so challenging and such. This season, though, you've passed more cars than just about anybody else. What are you seeing the air like Dale Earnhardt used to say you could do? What helps you pass these cars in these tough conditions? Without giving away secrets, but help us understand what the how you and the car work together to get around them with that air being so dirty, as everybody says.
25: Yeah, I don't really know if I have an answer for that. I wish we weren't starting that far back. We need to qualify better and start farther toward the front. We probably would run a little better sometimes, but we're working on it. I think we got a pretty good feature time package right now. We just need to get better early on. So we're putting our heads down and we're trying to get better at it, though.
18: Are there some cars that, they're handmade, even though, they come from Longhorn or Rocket or wherever, the chassis, but the bodies and such, are there silhouettes of air that are more challenging on one guy than another? And do you almost have to catalog, I'm coming up on this guy, he's going to be, the air is going to give this to my car different than another one? Is that some of it? Almost like different 18-wheelers for us on the highway, might feel an air bubble different out there. Is that also the case on the racetrack?
25: I mean, I don't think air as much as just, the 15 of us run Lucas or 17 or whatever there is. We race together every week. You kind of know everybody's tendencies and what you think they're going to do. So, you kind of anticipate what they're going to do as a driver, I would say, more than anything to do with air.
18: Well, and now they could anticipate a real challenge from Max Blair and a closed deal to get to victory lane, as he won the Lucas Oil Series race at Muskingum. Top five in points headed on out. For the driver, you get all the phone calls and the interviews and such, but from a crew perspective, your dad, Vinny Giuliani, I know he helps the team and such. How much of a statement race is this for those guys to hold their head up when you get to the next Lucas Oil race, and just to feel the weight of the victory now off of them as well?
25: Yeah, I mean, I hope that's how they feel anyway, right? We work really hard, and our team's a lot smaller than some of the other teams out here, so sometimes we got to work hard to to be able to compete. And I feel like we all do a good job of that and everybody does their part. So hopefully maybe we can keep a little momentum rolling. You know, we're going to some racetrack I've struggled at in the past here. So hopefully maybe we can turn that around and have a decent little trip here.
18: Heading out west to 34 Raceway in Iowa, Lucas Oil Raceway down in Wheatland, Missouri. A couple of the stops for the Lucas Oil Series coming up, and we're chatting with the recent winner at Muskingum Speedway in the Lucas Oil Series, Max Blair, on the ProFabrication.com hotline. How about the driver? Feeling that momentum yourself as you go? We're gonna, you know, skip a little lighter as you get to these West Racing events?
25: It feels good, don't get me wrong, but one of my good friends and somebody I take a lot of advice from has told me multiple times in this racing deal, like, you can't let your highs get too high and your lows get too low. You got to stay right down the middle. So that's kind of what we're doing. And just, we got home, washed all day Sunday in the rain and worked all day yesterday and finishing up now, getting ready to leave. So it's just kind of been a normal work week with a few more congratulation texts, I guess, which is super cool. Don't get me wrong.
18: Humble, but certainly well-earned and well-deserved by the entire crew and their driver, Max Blair, the Lucas Oil Series winner at Muskingum Speedway. Thanks for taking the time to join us in the ProFab Hotline. Fans, stay with us. We'll be right back with more of PRN at the Track.
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5: These cars are about to fire it off in anger.
6: 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We got cars sideways. It's Christopher Bell. He spins and collects a couple cars.
5: Side by side, Austin Cindric has him at the line, and he will take the lead into one.
6: Here comes Shane Van Gisbergen on the bottom. He's looking for second.
7: Now Chris Buescher fired out of a cannon in turn two. He's right into the rear bumper of Ty Gibbs.
6: Oh, it's a multi-car accident. I want to say 15, 20 cars. Guys, that took out about two-thirds of the field.
8: We have a fight on pit road between two crew guys. One of them is with Ty Gibbs. One is with Brad Keselowski.
5: Blaney, bottom of the racetrack. Chastain makes it three wide. He'd like to take a spot here on the backstretch, and he charges. He wants the lead in turn three. Ross Chastain shot out of a cannon from the sixth starting spot. He has already moved up to second. The battle now for third on the high side. Kyle Larson, Riley Herbst challenging low.
26: Kyle Larson moves up to the top side. Going to lose a little bit of ground.
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0: Welcome to Racers Odds. I'm David Stiles, joined by Andrew Kurland. Denny Hamlin cements himself as the concrete king as he wins at Nashville, but it was over two other JGR Toyotas, and it was a duel there for the last four laps. And Andrew, I thought Nashville was a great race, and it's been putting on a great show for a number of years. You were there, boots on the ground. What was your impressions as we come out of Tennessee?
1: David, I'll correct you real quick. It wasn't a great race. They were great races. All three races, I think, had a pass for the win in the last 10 laps. And I can't remember a weekend like that, as good as that, in a while. But, yeah, the strategy on Sunday was all over the place. And there was even a moment that our race director, Laura Beth, she came in our ears and she's like, "Guys, this is a weird one." And so that made it fun, you know, to follow it along. I had Zane Smith in my section, and originally I thought this is the dumbest pit call I've ever seen, because this was under yellow. They took two tires and one tank of fuel. I'm like, you're right on the edge of the window. Why not take four tires and two cans of fuel, and you know for sure you can make it there to the end? I'm like, they can't make it. And sure enough, they pushed the window and they pushed the envelope. And if they didn't get that caution that came out, I think they still would have made it. So that shows why I report on it and why the crew chiefs are paid the big bucks. But this was the finish that I had hoped we would have gotten at the Coke 600. This is what, because it was the JGR guys battling it out. And Suarez is a great winner, and it was great to see him win the Coke 600. But we were brewing for a great JGR battle at the end of that 600, and I feel like the racing gods paid it back to us after having to wait out all the rain and all of the heartbreak that's happened in the last couple of weeks. We got a great finish.
0: Agreed, and I thought that if those tires could have held on a little bit longer, he maybe could have outdueled Christopher Bell, but he was slipping and sliding. Zane Smith was that whole time.
1: There's no way
0: he's going to hold him off. He had a 3/4 of a lap lead there at one point, and when I started seeing Christopher Bell, you know, tick off about a second a lap, I was like, yeah, there's

0: hills of Michigan, a two-mile oval, very fast, high-speed, wide, wide racetrack. And this one's a lot of fun. But we've also got three guys that have won here three times. You've got Hamlin and Larson, and then, oh, yeah, the other guy, Logano, have all won here three times. And so I think this will be another duel, and I think this is going to be another Toyota show. So I've got a few bets lined up for that. I'm not taking Denny Hamlin as the favorite driver to win this. I'm actually going to look a little bit deeper in the field and go for Christopher Bell. I think he's due. I think the crushing loss of Nashville is just fueling him at this point, and he has to turn this season around at some point. He's having good finishes, but he just hasn't been able to get a win yet in that win column. He's plus 550. So that's my winner of the race. And then, you know, if you want to do a little bit extra and maybe do the cash out game, Chase Briscoe's plus 1,100 to win. So I think both of those guys will end up being pretty good. Briscoe has started on the pole at this race before, and then he fell back into the field from different strategies. But I think the JGR Toyotas will be really, really good at Michigan. And so I'm looking at those two guys to kind of give you a little bit more leverage against Denny Hamlin as we head into this one. And so what are you thinking as race winners or picks for Michigan?
1: David, I'll tell you, those two names scare me. Chase Briscoe and Christopher Bell, yes, they are hungrier than ever. But neither one of them has ever recorded a top 10 at Michigan. And that, to me, scares me. And I know the Toyotas are on a different level, and history is history, in that this year is kind of unprecedented in terms of their speed. I'm worried about that. But JGR, I think if you look at the other two drivers, I think that's where you find your value. In Denny Hamlin, he could just win anywhere. You could throw him in the Tyler Reddick category of, you put Denny Hamlin on a racetrack, and he's got speed. He'll be able to do it. He won Michigan last year, so he's our defending winner. And then I like Ty Gibbs. Finished third in the last two races at Michigan. So I think you're on to it with looking at JGR and Toyotas. I'm looking at the other two guys.
0: Well, I'm just trying to give us a little bit of a flavor, and I like those
1: odds. I'm just giving you some devil's advocate.
0: I know. I like those odds just a little bit better, and I think they're both just really, really hungry for a win. We've seen them 2 weeks in a row, Christopher Bell and Denny Hamlin duking it out to try to pass Daniel Suarez at Charlotte, like you said. And then Briscoe was really good, but he just wrecked out. And then last week at Nashville, they're all three right there together. You could have thrown a blanket over them, and we wouldn't have known who was going to come out of it. So I just think that there's a lot of momentum with those cars, and they continue to carry that week to week, because we were talking off mic. I'm a little bit of instincts at this point. Like, the data is what the data is, and so hopefully they can kind of break out of this, and we'll see another new winner. So the next bet that I'm going to talk about, I love these matchup bets, and this is like two cellar dwellers just kind of fighting it out. This will be whoever can finish the better of these two guys, because they're both having a pretty rough season. It's Joey Logano versus Ross Chastain.
1: Oh,
0: Logano,
1: man.
0: Is
1: yeah.
0: Pretty decent at Michigan. Like I said, he's got three wins here. They're both at minus 115. So I'm going to take Logano over Chastain. And kind of my mentality behind this is, we're at Michigan. RFK, Penske, the Ford teams, they're always really, really good here. They want to win in the state of Michigan because Detroit is the home of Ford. And so I think that they'll be a little bit better, and so I'm going to pick Logano over Chastain at minus 115. Again, this is at that 50% probability flip of a coin, and I just think that the 22 team will get it done here in Michigan.
1: That's not bad. You got to look all the way back to 2017 to find the last time a Chevrolet has won at Michigan, and that was in Kyle Larson. He's got three wins at Michigan, but they came a long time ago, 10 years, or almost 10 years, 9 years ago. Ford, 9 of the last 11 races at Michigan have been won by a Ford driver. Stuart Haas Racing, back in the day when they existed, kind of owned this place. But Joey Logano is not a bad bet here. I would say if there was a Toyota, I would throw them in and favor Toyota in a matchup bet. But yeah, I don't think you can bet against Joe Logano. When it comes to Ross Chastain, man, Trackhouse, they're just trying to figure it out right now.

0: I think they're throwing spaghetti at the wall and they're seeing what sticks. And it's almost like this is an experimental phase for them just to get back on track. And so I would avoid Trackhouse unless it's SVG. SVG's got it dialed in. Whatever he's got, the other two need to figure that out and study that. But I'll give you one. And this was the guy you picked at Nashville, and I'm jealous that you did, Zane Smith. He's coming off of two straight top tens this season at Charlotte and in Nashville, and two straight top tens at Michigan. So he has momentum on his side this season and a pretty healthy notebook going into this racetrack. And so Zane Smith has got it dialed in as of late. And these top 10 finishes, they're not flukes. He was running up there in the Coke 600. It was a great strategy call, but he had speed to stay in the top 10 in Nashville. I really like Zane Smith, top 10 plus 450. I think that's a
1: Ooh,
0: solid bet.
1: I like that too. Those front row teams, they're doing something to try to put themselves in positions to get more top tens and better finishes. And he's a really, really good race car driver. And he takes that car and puts it in positions that I think are above where it typically runs. So I like Zane Smith at that. I'm going to do this SVG bet to top 10. I like it at plus 275. I'm betting on instincts, betting on momentum. He's had two really good finishes on ovals, and they're not flukes. He ran in the top 10 at both of these tracks. And I said this on Fast Talk earlier in the week, if you've listened to that program with Doug Rice and Alexis Erickson. He is going to figure this out. And when he does, he will be a problem for the rest of the field, I believe.
0: Yeah,
1: So
0: we're
1: it's just a
0: screwed.
1: matter of time. It's just a matter of time. He only has one start here at Michigan. He finished 25th or 27th, something last year like that. He's going to figure it out. I think he'll top 10 again. That's a plus 275 bet. So Shane Van Gisbergen
0: plus
1: on an
0: 275
1: oval
0: on what?
1: on top 10
0: Where?
1: on Caesars.
0: Wow.
1: Yeah.
0: DraftKings, which is this is what I wanted to talk about. Plus top 10 minus 105 for Shane Van
1: For
0: Gisbergen.
1: Shane on
0: Like,
1: DraftKings,
0: for
1: you
0: Shane
1: better
0: on DraftKings.
1: go to Caesars. It's plus 275.
0: I'll jump on that because
1: Yes.
0: minus odds for SVG to top 10 in an oval is
1: That's
0: crazy. Like,
1: crazy.
0: the books have caught up and figured out Shane Van Gisbergen. You got to get in the door now before
1: Yes.
0: that door closes on you.
1: As soon as possible, go and get that. That's again on Caesars plus 275. Another matchup for me, Hocevar versus Byron. I'm going toward these Michigan drivers. Hocevar's from Michigan. This is a home track for
0: Man, that's a
1: him.
0: tough matchup.
1: Byron's minus 120, so he's favored. Hocevar's minus 110, but that's pretty close. Like, those are pretty close together. So you're still kind of in that window of probability of a coin flip. It's a little bit higher. But I like Hocevar at minus 110, and it kind of goes along with the narrative that I've been saying all year that Spire is outperforming what their, report card would be, and then Hendrick is underperforming based on what their report card should be. And so I'm still going to take a Spire Chevy over that Hendrick Chevy in that matchup with Byron because he's been either in the top 10 or he runs 35th. There's neither here nor there. And if we go by the pattern, he should top 10 this race, but I don't know. And like you said, the Fords have been really, really good here at Michigan. A Chevy has not won at this track in a long time. So if I'm going to pick a guy, I'm going to lean a little bit more towards the hometown flair versus just running well for Hendrick Motorsports. So again, Hocevar minus 110 with William Byron at minus 120.
0: That's tough, man, because Byron led 98 laps in last year's Michigan race. Didn't have the finish to show for it because he ran out of gas. And then Hocevar had just left this incredible impression, like, wow, he could have just gotten his first win right here. I think I'm with you though. I think Hocevar could win the dang thing.
1: I
0: Give
1: do
0: me
1: too.
0: Carson Hocevar to win at plus 2,000. I feel like that is if you're gonna pick him to win outside of a Daytona Talladega, this is one of your best weekends to do it.
1: I agree with that. And that, again, like you said, plus 2,000,
0: Yeah.
1: Get some game on that. Get some units on that. Yeah. That's a good odd. And then if he moves up and the payout is good, cash out and mm-hmm. look to redistribute those units somewhere else. The last one that I've got on my bet slip, it's going to be a Brad Keselowski bet. It's a group bet with Brad, Joey Logano, Ross Chastain, and Alex Bowman. So Alex Bowman doesn't really run that well here at Michigan. We've already talked about the troubles that Trackhouse has been having. And then Joey Logano, he's been having the same sort of troubles. Brad Keselowski is the favorite in this group at plus 220. And so he has ran very well here. He has 16 top 10s, 9 top 5s, and 3 runners-up finishes. He leads all active drivers in starts with no wins at Michigan. Which Ouch, just blows my mind because he's a Michigan guy. This is his home yeah. track. So I'm taking Brad Keselowski plus 220 in this group D, and I think he can beat all three of those guys. I think that RFK is going to run really well this weekend. They have the most wins out of the active owners at this track with 14. So I think those cars will be good, and I like picking him in that group.
0: Well, David, plus Brad Keselowski's going first, 4th straight top 10 here at Michigan. And so he's got a lot of top 10s in his career, but he's also hot as of late, which is a big sign. Same stat goes for Chris Buescher. He's also going for his 4th straight top 10 finish, 2023 winner. I like him to top 5. I think it's top 5 at 265.
1: That's a good odd.
0: That is my last one. RFK, they have struggled as of late, picking up a lot of DNFs, kind of have been falling apart the last couple of races after an amazing start to their season. But I think if there's any time to be having hiccups and to go to a track that you are reliable, it would be RFK and it would be at Michigan. So I would look at them to be strong this weekend.
1: Do you have anything else really on your bet slip? Because the only other thing I have is I was thinking of maybe doing a Briscoe top 5 since he's ran really well the past couple of weeks at plus 170, which is a little bit low. But I don't know. There's really nothing else that I'm looking at that I really feel compelled on the sports book to throw any units at. I know you'll do a Tyler Reddick bet for $1. Is there anything else? But he's favored to win the race, I think. It's either him or Hamlin.
0: Yeah. Yeah, I'm clear. I'm happy.
1: So the only other little stat that I have is make sure to watch practice and qualifying. The winner of this race has been in the top 5 60.19% of the time, and they start in the top 10 75% of the time. So if they run well in practice and qualifying and they qualify top 10, top 5, pretty good chance the winner is going to come out of there. I think the longest that someone won this race from was back in the 29th position with Mark Martin a number of years ago. I think that was back in 2009. So if you're outside the top 10, top 5 here, it's going to be really hard to win the race. But I think we kind of highlighted it at the beginning of the show. I think this will be another Toyota duel, but I think the RFK Fords will also be really good this upcoming weekend for the Fire Keepers Casino 400 in the Irish Hills of Michigan. So let's get into Pick'em. We already mentioned it a little bit. I took Zane Smith for Nashville. He ran really well, netted me a lot of points. You had Cole Custer. You did not net as many points as I did. So I cut the lead ever so slightly. We're at a deficit. I'm at a deficit of 75 points. So you get to pick again first this week since you scored less points than I did.
0: David, I'm going to go with the guy that I was talking about earlier. If you're going to pick him at any race outside of a super speedway, you pick him here. Give me the 77 of Carson Hocevar.
1: That's a good pick. I think he'll be really solid. You're swinging big. You're going for the gusto. I'm going to go with the only other Michigan driver we haven't mentioned, Eric Jones. Give me that Jones boy.
0: Byron, Michigan's very own. That's not bad.
1: No, I think he'll run really well. He's been running well the last couple of weeks, and I like Eric Jones. He's a pretty cool cat. So hopefully he'll get me some points. I can narrow that deficit a little bit more because you've been running away with it, and I keep trying to get a little bit closer, and then you'll jump ahead again with a really good pick, and then I find myself playing catch-up. So, yeah, thanks for stopping by Racers Odds. If you're listening to us on any of the major podcast platforms, make sure to leave us a review or a comment. That always helps, and put us on download. That'll help the show out a ton. Also, follow along with us on Twitter. That'll be on at PRN Live. So I know we post a lot of reels on there. We try to, you know, comment and make sure that we interact with all of you in this community, and we're just trying to help you grow your bankroll. Andrew, any final thoughts before we wrap this one up?
0: Oh, man, no. I think we're riding a wave of momentum. A lot of great racing as of late, and it's going to be weird watching from the sidelines this weekend, not being in Michigan. I'm also going to enjoy that time and take a breather because we've been busy over here at PRN. But I'm just loving where the sport's at right now. It's really exciting. So go listen to our friends at MRN, our friends at NASCAR and Prime, and I'm going to be excited to watch this one from my couch.
1: That's awesome. Again, it's about helping you grow that bankroll, finding the value, and just injecting a little bit of entertainment into these races outside of just following your favorite driver. For Andrew Curlin, I'm David Stiles. Thanks for stopping by Racers Odds.

0: Briscoe finally gets on the board at Chicagoland. Denny Hamlin tightens his grip on the regular season championship, and it's a Toyota field day. 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
0: And welcome to Fast Talk, the post-July 4th edition. I'm Doug Rice, joined by a host of all-star panelists today from his home base in right outside of Chicago. We have Andrew Curlin, David Stiles, and Alexis Erickson are working from the PRN studios, and I'm in my home studio bunker in Salisbury, North Carolina. So the far-flung PRN radio network coming at you today, breaking down all things Chicagoland Speedway. First off, a big salute to Chase Briscoe for grabbing his first W of the season. Here's how it sounded.
2: Briscoe got a great corner off of turn number two. He pulls away from Christopher Bell by two car lengths. Final shot for Christopher Bell in turn three. He drives it in deep.
3: Christopher Bell will send it hard into turn three. Here comes Bell trying to get the momentum off the corner. Chase Briscoe, though, comes out of turn number four to the start-finish line. Chase Briscoe will win in the NASCAR Cup Series return to the Chicagoland Speedway.
0: Mike Bagley, the Motor Racing Network, with the call there. Alexis, when they took the white flag, did you think there was any way Bell was going to catch him?
4: I mean, it was pretty compelling there for the last few laps. I thought, you know, he got to his left rear a couple times, and I thought, oh, man, he's going to do it. And he just never could quite pull off the pass. I think he said after the race was over, Bell said, you know, Briscoe's just so good at that blocking, that arrow blocking, which is what was able to keep him in the lead. But let me tell you, Bell made it really interesting there in the last few laps.
0: And David, I think, you know, we have to grade Bell on the curve just a little bit. He's still not 100% with that wrist injury.
5: Yeah, that left wrist still playing a factor in that. But Chase Briscoe's car was a little squirrely, too. He got into the outside wall a number of laps before that, and then they had the good pit stop that allowed him to assume the lead over William Byron. And he said that that car was ill handling, and he thought that if there were maybe a few more laps left, that Christopher Bell probably would have passed him. So it's kind of funny that last week he said, oh, I need just a couple more laps and I could pass Shane Van Gisbergen. And this week he's like, man, I'm glad that we didn't have a couple more laps because I was able to hold on to the lead. So big win for Chase Briscoe. He's been right around the top three, top four all year long. So a big win for that number 19 crew.
0: Finally got on the board. Andrew Curlin was at Chicagoland Speedway. We'll get his impressions of the overall weekend a little bit later on. But, Andrew, one of the conversations that we hear so much now from drivers is get out front and control the race. Is that a fairly new phenomenon? It seems like I'm only hearing that the last couple of years.
6: Certainly. You saw how much clean air helped Chase Briscoe. But I do want to go back to that last lap, too, and A.J. Allmendinger was a player in that. I think if he wasn't there when they were crossing to get the white flag, that this would be a different scenario. Bell said after the race, hey, this is part of it. Sometimes you're on the good end of lap traffic. Sometimes you're on the bad end of lap traffic. But back to your point there, you want to control the race because you're the first one to maneuver the lap traffic. You can use that lap car as a pick, which is what Chase Briscoe very nicely did. He kind of used A.J. Allmendinger as a way to keep Bell behind him, and that's all about being out front and controlling the race. Denny Hamlin talked about how he wishes that they executed this race better, and so it's all about execution. It's all about control. And that's how you ultimately win these races and eventually will win a championship.
0: Chase Briscoe, of course, the winner. Let's hear from him.
7: Yeah, I went, I don't know, 2.5, 3 years that one in the Cup Series. Then you win three last year. It burns at you to not get back in victory lane. So, yeah, I just was waiting for Christopher there to catch me. I was struggling really, really bad. And glad that it was Christopher behind me. You know, just knew he was going to race me, you know, 100% clean. And felt like it was an awesome race, battling back and forth there. So, yeah, just a super awesome weekend. I mean, to win in the Bass Pro Shops, red, white, and blue car, 4th of July weekend. It doesn't get much more American than that.
0: All right, let's run old glory up the flagpole on the nation's 250th. Hope everybody had a wonderful July 4th celebration. And, of course, Chase Briscoe with his first win of the season. He is 8th in points. Alexis, I don't know about you, but I always feel different about a driver once he's got a win on the scoreboard. Even if he's having a great season, I'm still holding out for somebody to take a checkered.
4: Yeah, I mean, and you think about what he just said in that post-race interview. You know, we had three wins last season. Here we are, 18 races into 2026 still, without a W on the board. And in a Toyota, driving for the top Toyota team who has a majority of the race wins this season. So you got to think to yourself, you know, hey, when is it going to be my turn? and it just happened to be his turn yesterday. And Christopher Bell thinking the same thing because he, you know, he's also looking for that W. So, you know, it's I think it's something that he was wanting and needing and hoping would happen, you know, as soon as possible. And he was able to hang on there for the win at the end.
0: David, does it change your mind about Chase Briscoe being a contender now that he has a win, or do you kind of have him mentally slotted where you always have?
5: If you're looking at the past few weeks, he's definitely a contender. He's been running up front, having looks at wins. It's just been a feast or famine year. Started the year off a little bit slow as they tried to carry that momentum from 2025 into this season, and it didn't really reflect as they had a number of 30-place, you know, finishes. And so he found himself behind the eight ball trying to climb out of the points deficit, and now he's here. I mean, he's had, four top three finishes, and he finally gets a victory. So it's not like he's been out to lunch or they've been in trouble. He's been a contender in and out, and he was a contender at the 600. It's just he got wrecked. So I think they're starting to shade in the right direction, and he could be a player as we get a little bit further into the season.
4: You know, I think we have to think, too, about this particular win. We have to give James Small credit.
5: Yes.
4: Because if they did not short pit, I'm not sure he would have been in control of the race, as you guys talked about earlier, how important it was for him to be the leader. And obviously, he had to work for it at the end.
5: Yeah.
4: We all know that Christopher Bell was coming, and he obviously wasn't extremely comfortable in the car. So he did have to work for it. But I think the very first domino to fall in that win was James Small deciding to pit one lap before William Byron.
0: Andrew, it did feel like a strategy race to me. What was your take on it?
6: Yeah, it certainly was. It seemed like the expected strategy amongst everyone was you kind of split the first stage in half. You do the same in stage two, even the same in stage number three with a little bit of a longer run. There was a lot of unknowns, even though you kind of have this mile and a half mindset of, all right, we know how this is going to work. We know a typical race that's 267 laps, but with how rough the track was, with the question of how's it going to rubber in, how are we going to do this, you want track position. And it was actually kind of interesting. Drivers were saying that the track opened up as the race went on, and then in stage number three, it actually kind of closed back down. And they didn't really seem to have an answer as to why that was the case. And so what you can't control is your strategy when you're unsure about what the race conditions are going to be like. It's all about how can you get track position and keep it.
0: Well, that's one of the things that you learn in these nighttime races, which essentially this was, is that they're usually three races in one. You have the daytime race where the track acts one way, and then that transition period where somebody else looks really good. But you don't get paid until you show up at the tail end of it. That's usually the story with the 600. I felt like it was a lot of the story yesterday with Chicagoland Speedway. Time now for our Toyota Performance Report. They got their money's worth this weekend. We'll just say that. This is brought to you by Toyota Racing. Your race, your story. Be a part of the action at ToyotaRacingUSA.com. David Stiles, who usually prepares my Toyota performance report for me when I walk in, he used up all of his yellow highlighter this week.
4: In the top 10, almost.
5: In the top 10, yeah.
0: Showing how the Toyotas did. They had the top three spots, Chase Briscoe, Christopher Bell, Denny Hamlin. In sixth, got to mention, Bubba Wallace is hanging around, and I'm feeling like now he's on a pretty good trajectory to at least make the 16, maybe even better. Ty Gibbs, who was right there throughout the whole race, I'm surprised he finished far back as eighth. And then it was coming in next was Corey Heim in ninth. Corey looked really strong throughout the day. You're going to have to deal with this guy next year. And Riley Herbst, I thought it was kind of funny in one of the post-race interviews, guys, they're asking Denny about this, and they're telling blah, blah, blah, and Bubba did this, and you did this. And he goes, well, don't forget Riley got a top 10. And I'm thinking, okay, this is a guy you gave him his walking papers. just a little bit ago, Alexis.
4: Well, I just was going to say, you know, there's one notable name that you didn't mention in the top 10, and I'm sure we're going to talk about him later, and that's Tyler Reddick having some mechanical issues.
0: We're going to devote a whole segment to that. Mm-hmm. Yeah, I got to go way down the list here to 36 to find Tyler Reddick. So had problems, had something fly up off the track and go through the radiator and put him on the sidelines. But all in all, a very good day for the Toyota brand. That's our Toyota Performance Report, brought to you by Toyota Racing. Your race, your story. 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Andrew Kirtland was out at Chicagoland this weekend. We'll get his impressions of what was going on right after this.
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12: Victory Junction is a year-round camp for children with chronic and life-threatening illnesses and serious medical needs. We'll see 120 kids with spina bifida, 120 kids with craniofacial disorders, 120 kids who have diabetes or who have asthma. From 6 to 16 years old, it empowers them to just be the kids that they are that week. Not their disease, not their illness, they're just a kid. If you know a child that can benefit from Victory Junction, we'll do everything in our power to make sure that child comes to camp.

0: Fast Talk here on PRN, the Performance Racing Network. Andrew Kierlin grew up not far from Chicagoland Speedway. I think he refers to it as his home track. Is that the case, Andrew?
1: Yeah, it is. Yeah, I went to my first race in Chicagoland back in 2010, which was really neat. And didn't really get to say goodbye to it in 2019 because we just thought it'd be back, and then COVID happened. And so I'm not sure if they're going to go back to Chicago next year. I would love it if they did. But yeah, this has been home ever since I've been a race fan.
0: So from your perspective, I heard a lot about this over the weekend from TV and the radio folks and media folks. What was your opinion of the overall feel and the vibe of what was going on at Chicagoland, taking into fact that Saturday they had to fight a monsoon?
1: I would say that at least my main observations was, wow, it looks identical to the way we left it. There were a few things here or there that looked maybe a little bit like run down, but for the most part, I walked around that facility and I'm like, nothing's changed. It's practically the same racetrack that I remember. Obviously, the rain wasn't planned, and when you have a facility that's been sitting dormant like this for so long, there's going to be hiccups and things along the way. They had to change the routes for people to park. They had to park people in new parking lots on Sunday, and that obviously was not plan A, and that caused for some headaches for people getting into the track, including myself. I'm trying to give them grace because that wasn't their main plan. I would give them maybe a little bit of a harder time if that was the best that they could come up with, but that was just something that they had to turn around. I know there were fans that were upset about that, fans that missed the beginning of the race, but I think everyone got in by the time stage one was done.
0: Well, weather can play havoc with the best laid plans, and if you've been around the racing game for a long time, you see that. Alexis, what was your take just overall on what you saw this past weekend, especially on Sunday and Sunday night from Chicagoland?
2: Well, I think it speaks volumes that NASCAR was able to put out, a statement saying that there was a sellout crowd. Excuse me. Because, you know, we didn't really know what it was going to be like with the return of Chicagoland. Sorry, excuse me. And so I thought it was great. I thought the racing was great. I thought the crowd looked great. Obviously, there was a few things on social media that people brought up, like Andrew said, about parking and just the overall traffic patterns. But I think for a racetrack that has been dormant for, you know, 6+ years, I think they put on a really great show, and they treated the fans that came out in droves to a really great race.
3: I mean,
0: David, your thoughts?
3: You really saw that this market is starved for racing action. And so it was just good to see the campground full, good to see the stands full. You got 2 days of racing. Allotby, the Saturday show was really, really long because of the weather. But both of those races went really well. You got decent action on the track. And so, for me, I thought it was a success. I hope that we go back to this market. I think the street course is great, but I also like the mile and a half there at Chicagoland.
0: All right, Andrew, let's talk a little bit about that. David mentioned the market. That's a huge metropolitan area there. And NASCAR's already raced 3 times in downtown Chicago. The second 2 went really well. The first one encountered historic rain. If given a choice, you get one from column A and one from column B, but you only get one. Is NASCAR going to say, let's stay at Chicagoland and grow this track back, or let's go back and race on the shores of Lake Michigan?
1: Oh, man. Why are you doing this to
0: me?
1: This is like picking a favorite kid. I will say the raceability of the racetrack of Chicagoland Speedway, I think, is a great product. Before we left from Joliet, I'm like, this is one of the greatest mile and a halfs that we have on the schedule. I think the only problem is location. And the Chicago street course, I feel like, is going to draw in a bigger crowd, a newer audience per se. So it's a double-edged sword. I think logistically, the street race, even though it was in the heart of a city, was actually easier to maneuver and manage and felt like a bigger event. But at the same time, Chicagoland, the oval, brings in those core NASCAR fans. That was the biggest thing. This weekend was all about the core fans. The street race was all about the new fans. If I had to pick one, I like the street race. And I just say it because of everything that's around it. It's a cool area to be. It's a cool event. It's a destination. But obviously, I would like to have both. I know that might be a hot take.
0: Well, I know Alexis and I are infinitely familiar with Chicago. I think we got turned around and spent 12 hours walking one day.
3: It's a big city.
0: It is a big city, and if you're a country mouse like myself, it's easy to get displaced there. Alexis, what do you think NASCAR does now? Do they alternate? Do we go to Chicagoland one year and then back to the street course? Do they say, no, we love the street course because of the event? I feel like this is a tough call.
2: I think it's a tough call, too, but let me pose this question to the group. Is there a world in which both could survive? Because you're talking about, and in Andrew's comments he just made, they serve two kind of different crowds. You know what I mean? You've got the street race, which serves the newer NASCAR fan, and you have the Chicagoland race, which serves the core fan. And yes, is there some crossover there? Certainly. I'm sure that there will be. But is there a world in which both of those things could survive? It's a big city. It's a beautiful place to go. I think there's a world in which you could do both.
3: I mean, I mentioned it. It's the third biggest DMA in the country.
2: Mm-hmm. Yeah.
3: So to be in this market with a race is already a win for the sport anyway. Sure. The caveats to this, I think the downfall for the street course is if there's any kind of weather.
2: Well, we all know that.
3: Like we've seen in the past, yeah. They're going to either cut that race short and it's going to run that weekend and then that'll be it. You don't have that at Chicagoland. They've got lights. The track is there. You can come back the next day. And then the plus for Chicagoland is right now with this particular car in this package, the mile-and-a-half racing is really, really good. I think we're starting to see the car get better on the street courses. So I don't know. I'm like you. I wish we could have them both. Like, I want both of them. I want my cake, and I want to eat it too. So if I had to pick one right now today, I think you should probably go back to Chicagoland just because the product on track is a little bit better. But, man, the street course is just such a great event, like Andrew and you have said.
2: Well, I just wonder because, you know, we've heard reports. I think it was Jordan Bianchi who earlier this year reported that the street course is back on. Like, he reported it like it hasn't been announced yet, but it's a done deal. So that kind of leaves it up in the air. Obviously, we do not know that for sure. NASCAR has not put out any schedules. But Jordan Bianchi's pretty good at reporting on NASCAR things. So you wonder, okay, Chicagoland just put on a great race.
3: Yeah.
2: Maybe it would be an easier decision if we had a race this past weekend that wasn't great and fans didn't come out for it. And then maybe NASCAR wouldn't have such a hard decision to make. But I think they're going to have to be thinking long and hard about the future of Chicagoland Speedway.
0: All right, Andrew, I think it was Bill Murray in Ghostbusters. Cats and dogs sleeping together. Do we get a universe where there is a race in Chicagoland and one in downtown Chicago in the same calendar year?
1: I just think that's hard because what is going to give from that?
0: Mm-hmm. You got to take something somewhere else.
1: This Chicagoland race was our Chicago street course weekend last year. So if you've got both of them now, who do you get rid of? And is that a San Diego? Is that something else? I don't know. That's the only problem is our schedule's so tightly packed together with contracts with these tracks that you have to have certain races, you have to have a certain number for each one, and I just don't know where you would give in or who you would get rid of to make room for both. Now, obviously, I would like both. I think there needs to be a race in the area, period, because as David said, the Midwest fans, we lost Road America years ago. For a few years, we lost the Chicago race in general. And as we have seen, they will come, whether it's to the street race or to sell out like we saw this past weekend in Joliet. This area is certainly hungry for it. I don't know if I see a world where you get both, though.
0: I doubt that ever happens. But to Alexis's point earlier, this feeds two different groups. This feeds the NASCAR traditional fan, which loves a Chicagoland Speedway with all of its grooves, or the new fan, which just says, hey, there are really loud cars driving around Lake Michigan. So there's a lot to be said there. When we come back, let's dissect the points race now.
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7: Let's crack him up.
1: Who's the first person you called when you found out you were joining the PRN booth this year?
7: It was my dad, who, I mean, he's the reason I'm a racing fan. There's pictures of me in a crib just like hours old, and I've got like a Bill Elliott, like Coors Light number 9 hat on. It's like much larger than my head, and I have a large head. So he was definitely the one that I reached out to first.
1: What's the best advice you have for an aspiring broadcaster?
7: Well, it's going to sound silly, but it really is as simple as call what you see.
1: What's the craziest call you've made in your career?
7: Turn number 2 for the Indianapolis 500, when Scott Dixon soared through the air, I called it live, and seeing Scott Dixon's car fly through the air in flame, fire, you know, debris everywhere, that was probably the biggest one that stands out to me.
1: This was a PRN Pit Stop with Nick Yeoman.

0: Welcome back to Fast Talk. Let's break down the season standings right now as we are not that far away from going with a big enchilada at the end of the year in the chase. So Denny Hamlin, a week ago, took over the points lead. He padded it, adding 43 points to his lead. He's now plus 44 over Tyler Reddick, plus 113 over Ryan Blaney. I ask you this, Alexis. For a while, I remember not all that long ago, we were talking about cakewalk for Tyler Reddick. He wins the regular season. And now it may be tough for him to hang on to second place if he keeps trending like he has lately.
1: It just goes to show how much we know. You're right. I mean, I think that it wasn't that long ago on this very show that we're like, there's no way Tyler Reddick's going to fall from the lead. You know, he's got such a huge cushion and, opening up the season with all those wins. But look, I mean, this is a long season. It's a grueling season. Things happen. Things change. And, you know, they sometimes change more quickly than we expect them to. And here we are with Denny Hamlin now in first place, and he's got a 44-point, cushion on second. And you're right. With the way things are going for that 45 team, and a lot of the things that have happened to Tyler Reddick and that team, I believe, are just situational. They're like bad luck. You know, just this past weekend in Chicagoland, he has somebody else's piece of splitter come up and knock out the cooling system in his car. Those things, you know, sometimes you just can't help having those things happen. But it's the snowball effect of having it happen week in and week out for like the past 3 or 4 weeks and how far he's fallen in that amount of time. So will he be able to turn his luck around? Will he be able to, get the proverbial monkey off his back, so to speak? I think only time will tell. I do believe that that team is exceptionally good this year. I think even with the things that have happened to them to have this, fall in the points, I think they are still a really good race team. They are running for Toyota, obviously, who is, the leader in the clubhouse when it comes to manufacturers. So I think they absolutely have the ability to hold on to second and maybe even possibly by the end of the season get to a closer situation with Denny Hamlin where maybe they could take first back. But things are going to have to turn around significantly. And one of those things is just going to have to be their luck.
0: David, all this big slide started back at Michigan, where Tyler Reddick finished 35th. At Pocono, they bounced back. He was second. San Diego, 25th on the road course. Sonoma, 36th. And Chicago, 36th. And the big thing, problem here for Reddick was everybody thought he would come out of this stretch with San Diego and Sonoma having increased his lead. And still, we leave San Diego, and Denny Hamlin's the points leader.
2: Yeah, that we saw that battle with Corey Hyman, that San Diego street course, didn't do him any favors when he cut that right front tire, and he only scored 2 points yesterday. Two. It's just unfathomable to think about just the fall that he has had. I mean, Doug just said it, 36, 25th, a second place finish, and then 35th. That's the last handful of races that he's raced in. This has been a fall, not just, tripped and fell. I had a stumble. This is like an asteroid re-entering the atmosphere and getting burned up. Like, he's got no room. There's no room to wiggle anymore. I know I said it last week. Denny Hamlin must be living in his head rent-free. This is bad. Like, they've got to start hitting the panic button. They've got to put some good runs together, or they're going to see this just evaporate, because now he's 44 points behind. It was just a single point last week. I mean, this is... He could fall out of the top. I think he could lose second place. I mean, Ryan Blaney's right there.
1: I mean, I don't disagree with you. Certainly, mathematically, it is possible for that to happen.
2: Yes.
1: But I also do still believe that team is a good race team and that they can put good runs together and that they can turn the ship around. Will that happen? TBD. But I think it could, certainly.
0: All right, Andrew, you're locked into a room with Tyler Reddick and you got to coach him up right now. What are you going to say to him?
3: Don't do anything different. Honestly, it's you talk about his results, and I think the bleeding actually started 1 weekend earlier at Nashville. But you got to look at what Denny Hamlin's doing, and Denny Hamlin's going on a run that he went on early in the season. 3 wins in a row, 14th at San Diego, 26th at Sonoma, 3rd at Chicago. Meanwhile, Reddick has had problems. He crashed. He finished 2nd in Pocono, but 2nd to Denny Hamlin. flat tire in San Diego, power steering in Sonoma, a radiator damage in Chicago. So it's not like they're doing this on purpose, and it's not like there's anything that they can really control. Honestly, I'm in a room with Tyler Reddick, and I say, this week's a new week. Reset. There's nothing that you are doing as a race car driver that's wrong. It's not an execution issue. It's just bad luck. I think we need to pump the brakes a little bit on him losing second, at least, to Ryan Blaney. I know we were texting in our group chat yesterday, and I was thinking about that. But the more I'm thinking about it, this is just a unlucky stretch for Tyler Reddick. Don't do anything different. That's my opinion.
2: And the one thing you've got to remember is he's in a Toyota, like Alexis said. Yeah. And his teammate's running really well, too. So I don't think that it's panic time, but there's some issues. I mean, there's things out of your control that sometimes you just have no control over. And if things continue to slide, it's going to be hard to fight back from.
0: I think it's going to be extremely difficult. Let's throw this out for conversation. Alexis, I'll start with you. We mentioned Ryan Blaney, and words that I never thought would come out of my mouth. Ty Gibbs is minus 137, but every week he's right there. Do you think in the back of Ty Gibbs' mind and that entire 54 team, they're thinking, okay, you guys all fight amongst yourselves, and while this is going on, we're just going to creep up here and snatch this thing, or maybe finish second?
1: Yeah, I mean, I think that's that, in my opinion, that should be what every driver in the top five or top six should be thinking. You know, I'm just going to run my race. I'm going to do what I can do and hope that the cards fall in my favor. And Ty Gibbs has been doing that. I mean, we've had so many conversations on this show about Ty Gibbs, and it seems like year in and year out, we're like, where is Ty Gibbs? Where is he? And this year, he's shown up. He has shown up in a big way. I think part of that is probably due to the fact that he's in a Toyota. Again, if you're in Toyota, it's almost like you've got a superpower in this sport right now. And he has that. And so that's definitely helping him. But I think he's matured, too. Obviously, getting his first win of the season this year at Bristol, that has helped in a lot of ways. But he's been consistently good. It's not like, oh, I've got, you know, had a good run here and a good run there, and then I've had three runs, you know, where I've kind of fallen off, and then I come back. No, it's been a consistently good run and good performance from that team. And so, yeah, I mean, I think that the people, you know, I think Ryan Blaney probably has got an eye on Ty Gibbs and what he's doing. Because, you know, the Fords aren't performing nearly as well as the Toyotas, and Ryan Blaney is certainly outperforming. He is outkicking his coverage, no doubt, to be where he is in that Team Penske Ford when you look at the rest of the competitors in a Ford. But, yeah, I mean, Ty Gibbs, that's got to be what he's thinking. How far up this ladder can I climb before we start this chase?
0: David is 24 points behind Ryan Blaney for third.
2: It's doable. I think it's very doable, especially all the problems that Blaney has on pit road with that team. And like we saw yesterday in Chicagoland, they were on a different strategy where the track started to change and they said, okay, we've got the track position. We know that we're good. When the track starts to change, we're not going to change anything. We're just going to maintain the position. We've got this position. Just stay there. Don't do anything crazy. Just get your points. But Ty Gibbs is fighting for wins. I mean, they're going up there, and they're starting to be a contender each and every week. And so I think that he could pass him. He could potentially pass Tyler Reddick. I know I'm trying to put Tyler Reddick in his grave.
1: Poor Tyler Reddick.
2: Poor Tyler Reddick. But, man, I mean, this is why we run these races. We've got seven races left. I think the strategy of everyone doing the math to say, where do we need to be points-wise to run for the championship, I think you're just trying to grab as many points as you possibly can. And if you're in a Toyota, you're just licking your chops right now.
0: And Gibbs is doing a great job of that. I want to get Andrew's take on this, but we're behind on getting to a break, so we'll do that. And I want to look at the guys in the bottom half of the playoff standings, who stays and who disappears.
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0: want to finish up the convo about Ty Gibbs. Then we'll take a look at the guys closer to the cut line. Andrew Kirlin, Ty Gibbs in his last four races, ninth at Pocono, San Diego 15th, Sonoma 3rd, Chicagoland 8th. Do we need to consider him, if not maybe a regular season contender? Is this a guy that could win the whole deal at the end of the year?
1: Ooh, the whole thing, that's tough. I'm going to need to see more winning out of him. Okay. Ty Gibbs, it's interesting. He's like the perfect top five car. I don't know the exact number of laps that he's led, but it's like this guy is always in the top five, top ten. But think about where is he actually a contender. And I can think of a few races off the top of my head that he is. I'm going to need to see him a little bit more on the contender for the win side if you really want to compete for a championship, because I feel like once we start this chase, that's what it's going to come down to. Wins are going to be such huge swings, especially with the points reset and with the pressure as high as it is. That's the only thing that I'm missing out of him. He is a rock-solid race car driver and can compete and run in the top five like it's nobody's business. But I want to see a little bit more of the contender out of Ty Gibbs.
0: Well, he has grown into that. He's led 133 laps this year. His average finish has been about 13th. Those are not eye-popping numbers, but that consistency thing just wears you down. Alexis, let's go to the cut line. Eric Jones is in 16th. Ryan Preece is 4 points behind him. Joey Logano, this one still kind of blows my mind, is in 18th. He's 16 points back from Eric Jones in 16th. Are we looking at a chase that doesn't have Joey Logano involved in it as far as trying to win a title?
2: Certainly looks that way. I mean, look, the points at the cut line are really close, as we expect them to be. That's going to be something that we keep a close eye on, you know, as we inch closer and closer to the start of the chase, is that cut line. And I think it's going to probably remain close amongst those probably 4 to 6 players in that area. But I have not seen much from Joey Logano this year that leads me to believe that he is going to be able to climb his way back in. Unfortunately, he has been, you know, kind of at times, I don't even think about where he is on the racetrack because he's just not top of mind in the conversation of how the race is unfolding. And so that team has a lot of work to do, especially when you look at it, you know, in the juxtaposition between him and someone like Ryan Blaney. I mean, you're talking about a multi-time champion in Joey Logano, and he's just not getting the same thing out of that race car that Ryan Blaney is getting. And so because of that, I think he's going to have a harder time climbing his way into chase contention where, you know, Ryan Blaney, as we already talked about, is, you know, clearly very comfortably, you know, in the top three.
0: Well, I know we throw that three-time champion out there a lot. Those things don't do you any good right now except
2: no,
0: for the experience.
2: Absolutely
0: that
2: not.
0: You've piled up over time. Andrew, I want to jump to you right now. Are we too quick to dismiss the three-time champion, even though I just said that doesn't really mean anything? Last four races, not been stellar. I'm going to make sure I'm reading the right thing here. Just not very good at all. 34th, 18th, 24th, and 12th at Chicagoland. Those are not championship numbers by any stretch.
1: No, but we're talking about making the chase, not winning the championship.
0: Correct.
1: I do think those are two different things. But I will say Joey was actually the one guy that I circled on my list as someone to watch in this last stretch of races. And take a look at the tracks that we've got coming up. Echo Park Speedway, he is a recent winner there. He has won the All-Star race at North Wilkesboro before. Fourth at New Hampshire last year. Indy, okay, you could say that wasn't necessarily his best. He had a top 10 at Iowa last year. He finished fourth at Richmond. Remember, he was almost going to win that race when Austin Dillon spun him the year before. So I'm looking at these group of racetracks coming up outside of a few question marks in Daytona and maybe Indy where he hasn't run that very good. I actually like this stretch that Joey Logano is about to go on. That's going to be someone that I'm going to be watching as can he close the gap? And we're talking about top 10s here. We're not talking about race wins. I think top 10s, if you can string those together, that can maybe get you the points to get you in that top 16.
0: He might get to the top 16. The Blue Oval's working at a deficit this year. Sure. If you're in a Ford, they've won one race, and that's Ryan Blaney, you know, a century ago. So right now, if you're in a Ford, it is not the prime spot to be. We got to take a timeout when we come back. Time for a little green flag, black flag.
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5: 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It's a 600-mile salute.

0: cuts down in front of Josh Williams. There's Austin Hill, cannot get the outside line going.
1: Catch all the action of the Focused Health 250, Saturday, July 11th, 6:30 Eastern on PRN. NASCAR heads to Echo Park Speedway.
2: Laney, bottom of the racetrack. Chastain makes it three wide. He'd like to take a shot here on the backstretch.
1: It's the Quaker State 400.
2: Ross Chastain shot out of a cannon from the sixth starting spot. He has already moved up to second. Here comes Larson, just like I said. He'll try to get the lead on those new tires really fast. He's going to pull it off in three. He'll try it in two. Barely squeezes ahead of Hamlin.
1: The Quaker State 400, Sunday, July 12th at 6 p.m. on PRN.

0: Thanks so much for joining us on Fast Talk. Doug Rice along with Alexis Erickson, David Stiles, and Andrew Curlin. And we now release the reins of the show to Mr. Kent Bernhardt.
1: It's time for another edition of Green Flag, Black Flag.
2: All right, our panel may be scattered about today, but we don't need them here physically. We just need their brain power right now, and we have all of that.
3: I don't know how much you're getting.
4: I feel for you.
2: And here's the way it's played. I read some carefully prepared statements. If our panel agrees with said statement, they give it a green flag. If they disagree, it gets a black flag. We'll do Andrew Curlin here first. Why not? Tyler Reddick will fall from second in the point standings before the regular season ends. Oops. Hold on. Andrew, we lost you. Let's go to David Stiles. We'll go to David Stiles.
3: Green flag. I got to stay on brand.
5: Well,
3: right?
5: I mean, my goodness.
3: Green flag.
5: You just gave a whole, you know, monologue on why he was going to.
3: Yeah. So we've got enough data on that. Green flag. He falls out, right?
5: Yeah, I'm going to say black flag because, as I had mentioned before, I just feel like that team is still capable of executing. I think they're still capable of running really, really well. They've just got to get that monkey off their back. And so I think they're able to get it done.
2: All right, Doug Rice, what do you think?
0: You know what? I'm on Team Tyler. There are so many Tylers and Ties in NASCAR these days. I think that's a good name to have. So I think Reddick hangs on to that second place.
2: All right.
0: Denny Hamlin's got the regular season.
5: That's some sound.
0: That's all I got.
3: Tyler Reddick, Ty Gibbs, Ty Dillon.
0: Yeah. Tyler Allen, you know.
5: Yeah, sure.
0: Let's. And the tie goes to the runner.
5: There you all go. Right.
2: Let's try Andrew again here. Hold on. Let me see if he got you back.
6: Hello.
2: There you go.
5: He's back.
6: Right.
2: Green flag or black flag, sir? Do you want the question again?
6: I'm going to black flag it. I don't think Tyler Reddick makes the fall. I know we covered this earlier in the show, but I think this is just bad luck. He can turn it around.
2: All right. We go to David Stiles for this one now. Joe Gibbs will be the only team with every driver winning a race.
3: Green flag. Christopher Bell gets one somewhere.
2: All right.
3: I think it's doable.
2: What do you think, Alexis?
5: Yeah, I'm gonna concur. I say green flag as well. I mean, we just look at how well he's driving with a broken wrist. So, yep. You know, what's going to happen when that wrist heals? I think he's going to make it to victory lane before the year's out for sure.
2: Doug Rice.
0: I'm going to make it 3-for-3 right now. Bell wins a race. And Gibbs will be the only team that puts every driver into a win column this year.
2: Andrew, do you make it unanimous?
6: Green to the flag. Yes, absolutely. Bell is on a tear, and the Toyotas are on a tear. I don't see any other team performing like the way Joe Gibbs is.
2: All right. Alexis Erickson, here we go with you. Christopher Bell will be a title threat once his wrist finally heals.
5: Oh, man. You know, I think certainly, as I said, anybody that's in a Toyota driving for Joe Gibbs Racing has kind of got a bit of a superpower. So, yeah, I think he's doing amazing things with his wrist still broken. So let's wait and see what happens, you know, what he can do when his wrist is actually healed.
2: Okay, Doug, title threat for Christopher?
0: Black flag.
2: No. Ah.
0: They're minus 252 right now. Too many other bad things have to happen to other people for him to be a title threat.
2: Andrew.
6: I like it. Green flag. Talking to Christopher Bell and Adam Stevens, his mobility is limited. And he was in a splint this weekend in Chicago, which is good. He's actually going back to a cast.

0: for Echo Park Speedway because of how intense it is. But with how limited his mobility is at these different tracks, he is running like a madman. I think that's only going to open up for him, and I think he's due for a win as well.
1: David.
2: I think he is a title contender, even with a broken wrist. Put some more fuel on that fire. You can tell he's hungry. I think he's going to make his way up to the front.
1: All right, Andrew, we'll make this one yours as well here. Let's see. Fret not for Bubba Wallace. His win is coming.
0: Black flag. I'm sorry, Bubba. I haven't seen the speed out of him again. We talk about contenders. I see that out of Tyler Reddick, and obviously we saw it out of Corey Heim. He just hasn't been up front leading laps the way I've wanted to see him do that to win a race this year.
1: David.
2: Bubba Wallace gets a win? No, I don't think so. Not this year.
1: Okay.
3: I'm going to say green flag.
2: Oh.
3: I think he maybe hasn't been running, you know, in the top 1, 2, 3 or contending as much for a win, but I think he's in a Toyota that is running fantastically strong this season, and you still have races that he's really good at, yeah. Like your drafting tracks that we're going to this weekend at Atlanta Motor Speedway. You've got Daytona. I mean, I think that there's an opportunity certainly for him to get a win this season.
1: Doug, what do you think?
4: I think Bubba mentally is in a better spot than he's been in a long time. And to what Alexis said, he's in a Toyota. Bubba gets a W this year.
1: All right. There you go. There's green flag, black flag.
4: All right. Thanks a bunch. When we come back, we'll do one last thing.
5: How does Chase Briscoe win? 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

0: Well, certainly hope that each and every one of you had a fun time celebrating the nation's 250th birthday. I know I did, and Alexis and David, we were all in the same place at the same time. But it just dawned on me, guys, not at any point did I in person actually see fireworks this year. I heard them. Oh. I stayed in the house because it was too hot after a while to go back out on the 4th. Did either one of you guys actually see fireworks?
1: Not on the actual 4th of July, but at Summer Shootout. Last Tuesday.
2: Yeah.
1: Big fireworks show, 12 minutes long.
2: Yeah, so, I did not, and I was kind of bummed about that. You know, you're a regular listener of the show, you know, have a four-year-old son, and so I was trying to figure out a good place to go to watch the fireworks, but you're right, Doug. The weather here in the Carolinas was like the surface of the sun past weekend, and so it would have just been a little too uncomfortable. Some of the places near where I live to do it, you've got to get there early to get a good seat and all of those things, and so unfortunately we weren't able to make it work out this season, but we did buy, you know, those little poppets. They're like
1: you throw them
2: on the ground, and
1: cool.
2: So he got to do that, and he thought that was the greatest thing ever. So
1: okay, so
0: those things are addictive.
2: They are. Yeah.
1: So here's the question: going to see fireworks, overrated, underrated, or shoot your own fireworks off, overrated, ooh, underrated?
2: I don't like shooting off my own fireworks because typically they're the ones that are just like on the ground.
1: Yeah.
2: Like you're not getting ones that shoot up in the air and all that.
1: Just fountains of sparks.
2: I'm just kind of like, eh. I prefer to go see them, but sometimes, like this past weekend, it's just not doable with the weather or whatever. So, you know, that plays a part. But I don't know. My family was never one to go out and buy our own fireworks and set off our own fireworks. So maybe that has something to do with my feelings there. But why are you laughing at me, Doug?
0: Because I grew up on a farm. And if we didn't have fireworks, we just took 12 gauges out in the backyard.
2: You work with what you got.
0: They tend to frown on that here in the subdivision.
2: They do. Like,
0: we don't care for random gunfire. Now, I you know what, David? If I've got the right stuff, if I've left North Carolina and went to South Carolina really real fireworks, I like doing them myself. I am afraid of setting the neighborhood on fire, but I enjoy lighting myself.
1: This will let you into how I'm wired up. Overrated to go watch them. Like, okay, let's drive and go sit in the parking lot and watch them shoot off. Yeah. Don't really like that. If I can see them from my house, cool. If I can shoot my own off,
2: even better.
1: Yeah. I don't have to go anywhere. I got the show at the house, and we used to do that growing up. We had a big field. We'd shoot fireworks off all the time, and it got a little hairy sometimes.
2: Anybody lose a finger?
1: No, well, we were close. Good. We were close, but no. Don't hold the firecrackers in your hands, folks.
0: It's a bad recipe right there. But I just dawned on me a few minutes ago. I did not see the single rocket's red glare for this July 4th, and I don't count watching them on television. And there seems to be a movement. I've seen this a lot on social media. Don't post your fireworks videos because nobody watches them. And then I realized they're right. I've never watched anybody's video of the fireworks they saw. They don't show up really good on your little tiny.
2: Well, it's not the same.
0: Phone screen.
1: Well, knock some points off because I posted.
0: Really?
1: Yeah. For Summer Shootout, I did. I was like, oh, these are quite nice. And I put them on the deal, and it had Lee Greenwood under it. And I was like, this turned out pretty well. But you're right.
0: Nobody... you're promoting the company there.
2: Yeah, for sure.
0: That's really good. I mean, I'll give you that. You're promoting the company with your fireworks thing. And by the way, we said this last week, how many more Summer Shootout races do you have this year?
1: So last Tuesday was round number 6. We've got 10 in total, so we've only got 4 left. So
2: wow,
1: summer's winding down. I mean, we're already into the second week of July. So
2: what's the theme this week?
1: This week, I think Lugnut's birthday's coming up soon.
2: That'll be
1: a lot of fun. We just did Red, White, and Vroom. There's a lot of fun left.
0: Well, David is one of the two PA announcers now for the Summer Shootout Series, which is the biggest little racing series in the world. And a lot of people have come through there. Joey Logano is the one that strike. That's where I got to know him.
1: Yeah.
0: He used to tow in this enormous rig. And, you know, little Joey would hop out, and I'm going like, okay, is he really that good? Yeah, he was really that good. So the 250th has come and gone. And now I'm in a dilemma. I have, and you guys both saw them. You were up here at the house. I've got a large collection of happy birthday America, 250.
2: All right. So, look, this is what we do for next year. Those that don't know, Doug and his wife Penny throw an amazing 4th of July party every single year that we go to. I saw on my Facebook. My husband and I have been going for like a decade. Okay. We got our memories from 10 years ago. This is what you do. You just take like a white paint marker and cross out the zero, put a one next to it.
1: Yeah, there you go.
2: That's what I would do.
1: Here's your party favor.
2: Yep.
1: We'll just say it's 250 all over again.
0: So, PRN heads to Echo Park Speedway this weekend, right outside of Atlanta. I say right outside. It's kind of like Joliet is to Chicago, but it'll be great. And you can catch all of the action of the Performance Racing Network this coming weekend from Echo Park Speedway. Turns into a great show. Thanks a lot to Kent Bernhardt, Alexis Erickson, Andrew Curlin, David Stiles. Remember, keep it between the navigational beacons.
2: Between the buoys.
1: 5 o'clock somewhere.
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4: For a handful of NASCAR races this season, Daniel Suarez will join us in the broadcast booth for the Performance Racing Network. And he does a great job not only calling the action, but being an analyst for what these drivers are experiencing from behind the wheel. I recently asked him, what does he enjoy most about broadcasting? The answer is a pretty cool one.
6: You know, there is a couple of things I enjoy. I enjoy talking about racing, watching the races. I think that's something that is a lot of fun. But I also like for people to listen to myself. You know, like I can stop thinking about people thinking, man, 10 years ago, this kid didn't even speak English. Now he's calling these races. And to me, it's like an inspirational thing, you know? Like yourself, I remember when I met you, you were a little kid. Like, imagine that right now there is a little kid coming from South America that is seeing myself. And I'm like, man, I really want to do that one day. And if Daniel was able to do it, maybe I could do it too. So for me, that's very special, you know, to be able to use my platform, not just to do what I love to do, that is race, compete, talk about racing, watch racing with you guys, but also be a good example for future generations.
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8: 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I'm Lenny Baticki. Coming up in this show, we'll chat with Crate Racing USA winner Joseph Brown. Then we'll speak with Ultimate Super Late Model Series Hall of Famer Tommy Tedder, and we'll have a conversation with Lucas Oil Series winner Max Blair. But first, let's get to our What's Hot. We'll start North Carolina at Friendship. Biscuit Williams wins that one, while Carson Lofton gets the same at Caraway. Paris to Rod Tucker and Deanna Stancil, the checkers at Carteret. Travelers Rest South Carolina to Corey Skipper. The little head knocker, Trent Ivy, wins Lawrence. Finally in Virginia to Gerald Harris. Keith Helton and Chase Dixon, both winners at Lonesome Pine. Newport, Tennessee, Nick Williams and Cody D. Marvell's victorious. Sean Seiss wins at Bulls Gap. Kingsport to Ashton Higgins. Josh Collins gets it done at Tazewell. And Big South Fourth goes to Cameron Marler. East Alabama to Richie Stevens. Danville to Mario Gresham. Showtime in Florida. How about a school bus figure eight? Travis Nichols got that trophy. Ty Norder wins Princeton, West Virginia. Sugar Creek in Georgia to Charles Devine. And Chad Puckett victorious at Winder Barrow. And joining us now on the ProFabrication.com hotline, two race winners, both of them at Cochran Motor Speedway in the Crate Racing USA Series last weekend, from Pine Mountain, Georgia, which is just southwest of Atlanta, Joseph Brown. Hey, Joseph, welcome to the show. Winning day one always, to me, seems like the night has got to be a bit different. Are you one of those guys that wants to go over every nut and bolt? Do you want to go throw a party? Are you sleepless? Do you rest easier because you got it done on day one? What is that overnight between two races like if you win the first one?
9: I just feel like you put your head down and keep going. You've done your job the first day. You got to do it the second day. So I'm funny about the nut and bolting thing. Like, we qualify up front somewhere, I'll tell them, like, hey, let's check the bolts on this thing. Let's not let ourselves beat ourselves right here. It's easy to do in racing. You over, you're thinking about so much, and you can think about things and keep thinking about them and just check over everything every day. And it's easier too when you run good the first night. For some reason, it makes the second night better. You're not hunting. You're somewhat in the ballpark already.
8: 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You go into the second day, do you kind of get a vibe that's different? Are the fans just, you know, clamoring at you, but the drivers like, oh, big target on your back because you did it yesterday? Is there a difference on how the officials treat you because, you know, you won that first one? How are things different in the way you're treated as you go out to the second day of a big event?
9: Oh, I mean, you feel like you got a target on your back because they feel, I mean, at the end of the day, if you was kind of somewhat like, we won hot laps, we won qualifying, we won the race, like, we won everything we went out to do. And I mean, I feel like you got a target on your back no matter what the next day. So I feel like when you win the first night like that, and this next night, you know, all the pressure's on you to do good again.
8: Well, Joseph Brown got it done again. Second night of the two night, wins the first one, and then comes back and closes the deal at Cochran Motor Speedway and Crate Racing USA. He's on the ProFabrication.com hotline. So which of the two races actually was a little bit more challenging, and what part of it was the one that, you know, kind of made you proudest over the weekend that you were able to, you know, pull it together?
9: That second day, I kind of got lost there in traffic, and I got lost, and the Diesel Jones actually got by me in traffic, but the caution come out, and luckily the caution come out, and I got my spot back and got back in clean air. I got lost on the racetrack, didn't know where I needed to be, and we got back to going there after the caution, and I felt pretty good. So I don't know what it just. Not making good decisions leading the race sometimes, but it all worked out.
8: Well, and Georgia is a hands-free state, so you can't be looking at your GPS in traffic, even though it's just a circle at Cochran Motor Speedway, and he didn't have GPS in his car. But Joseph Brown didn't need it. He needed that experience inside the helmet, figure his way out, and find his way around the Diesel Jones and his race machine to take the victory number two on the weekend at the Crate Racing USA. He's our guest on the ProFab Hotline. I understand that you had the sweet sound of ProFabrication headers on your machine. How do they sound from inside the cockpit, and what's it like to have that roar underneath?
9: I've had ProFab stuff probably the last 3 or 4 years. There ain't no better stuff on the market than me as far as headers. I mean, I run the gaskets too. So They've been good to me, everybody at ProFab, so I appreciate them too as far as helping me get the right parts. That's what it takes to win nowadays.
10: Well, it takes a lot to win, and Joseph Brown came with a truckload of it, taking home both Friday and Saturday at Cochran Motor Speedway, Crate Racing USA. He's our guest on the ProFab Hotline. I understand in Victory Lane, you know, typically we see the wife, the husband, but the pretty little gal there in Victory Lane, she sure seemed proud of her daddy. What's her name, and what's it like being a girl dad, you know, winning races?
9: Yeah, I got a little girl named Laramie. She's 3 now. She's been going to the races with us since she was probably 2 months old. Me and my wife have been together. I met my wife at the racetrack too. She was the trophy girl when I won years ago. And I, just been very fortunate with my family as far as supporting my racing. And, my little girl loves it, I think, more than me and my wife do. So we got our hands full coming forward.
10: Wow. There's going to be another Brown coming someday soon. Hang on. It may be a juice box or mini, cars or something, but, Joseph Brown's going to have another car in the garage to work on, along with his Crate Racing USA late model that he won both races with last weekend at Cochran Motor Speedway. And you really seem like you've got a handle on the points right now. I know a long rest of the summer, but folks need to know where they can follow you on social media to keep up with you as you chase this championship.
9: Yeah, you can check us out on Facebook at Joseph Brown Racing. My wife handles all the T-shirt stuff. We got some T-shirts that have my little girl on the back that says cash and daddy's check. So we're very fortunate. My wife is such a big part of my racing, too.
10: Joseph Brown, Crate Racing USA winner, both Friday and Saturday at Cochran Motor Speedway. Check his social media out. Give him a follow. Joseph, thanks for joining us. Fans, stay with us. We'll be right back with more.
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5: 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What a very, very deserving honor for you to be in this class with Kelly Carlton, Stan Lester, Zach Mitchell, Casey Roberts, Dennis Rambo Franklin. And I know it was not that long ago that they made the call and posted this on socials, but, you know, with a little bit of reflection, how does this feel to be in this Hall of Fame with those other five greats?
15: The other five are great, and Tommy's just a fan, Lanny. I'm humbled, I'm honored, and just can't believe it.
10: Well, you gave a lot of fans a lot of thrills when you were calling those drivers and talking about Stan and Kelly and doing all those things from behind the microphone. Our guest on the ProFabrication.com hotline, Ultimate Super Late Model Series inaugural Hall of Fame member Tommy Tedder joining us there. And, you know, those races for the Ultimates always a showcase of great talent and things like that. And sometimes they get wild. Sometimes it would be different, this, that, and the other. When you think about your days with the Ultimate Super Late Model Series, what race kind of crystallizes quickly in your mind?
15: I remember the first year, I believe it was the very last race at Cherokee Speedway. We had a three-way battle for the championship. Casey Roberts, Chris Ferguson,

0: and Rookie of the Year Chip Brindle, all separated by 2 points. Davenport got into McDowell and caught, and Ferguson got in the mess. He got into the pits. There looked like there was 30 people on the car working. They got him back out. He was still fast and got up behind Casey Roberts. He was 2 points ahead at the start. He was right behind Casey, and that was all he needed to win the show. But it was drama filled. That was the one where Davenport just had his head down in victory lane because he had got into Dale McDowell right there in turn one, and he did not feel good about it. That's, you don't see many winners so dejected, and he was not happy with himself that night.
1: 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Race trips all over the Southeast. You guys got to go in the Ultimate Series, and race trips could be so special. Places, things that, all the traveling group gets to do away from the track. Do you recall, like, one place, one trip, one thing that was just really special about those days off the track with the Ultimates?
0: Just the group of guys we had together was all, we could have done one of those documentaries on Netflix just about our rides to the track and back. One special night, we were coming home from Ripley, West Virginia, and we had missed an exit for a fuel stop, so the driver pulled off at the next exit, and we didn't see fuel. We were riding around. The lights are on, blinking at us, everything, and we couldn't find a fuel stop for anything for the truck. So he stops and cut the truck off. We're like, don't cut it off. Luckily, we had enough to refire, and we went about another 500 yards, and we found a fuel stop. So we were able to gas up. But that was, the amount of grief we gave the driver, C.J. Mason, not to name him, that night was something. But just all the rides, just cutting up right and left. Like I say, we could have made some mockumentaries or whatever you call them about our travels, because they were fun.
1: Oh, the fun. And when you all got to those racetracks, we got the fun and the excitement of watching the Ultimate Super Late Model Series. And we're chatting with the voice of that series in those days, Tommy Titter. He is a part of the inaugural Hall of Fame class for the Ultimate Super Late Model Series. Tommy, Kelly Carlton, Stan Lester, Zach Mitchell, Casey Roberts, Dennis Rambo Franklin, half a dozen of just iconic names from the Ultimate Super Late Model Series. And I'll, scratch your brain a little bit in a rapid fire fashion. Let's start out with maybe one or two sentences about each of these, folks. Dennis Rambo Franklin, when I say that, what comes to mind from your time with him at the Ultimates?
0: The mayor of the pits. Everybody hung around because he made everybody laugh. There was always a crowd around his pit.
1: Dennis Franklin. How about Casey Roberts? He was a heck of a wheelman and still is. What are your ultimate super memories of Casey?
0: Just the nicest guy in the pits. Always a class act. He was the nicest guy in the pits every single week he was there. And like you said, one heck of a driver.
1: Yeah, I don't think anybody would deny any of those points on Casey Roberts. Kid Quick, Zach Mitchell. What are your ultimate memories from him?
0: Lots. They were one of the first teams that actually let me hang out in the pits. They taught me a lot about the car, learning Zach, learning about driving style, what they needed to do to the car to get it better for the show and things like that.
1: What they did to help you helped us, because you were always great to know so much on the microphone. Zach Mitchell there. How about Stan Lester?
0: He's the big boss. He's the one that got me in this. So I'm appreciative of him. He did a lot for us.
1: He sure did. Stan Lester on top there of the Ultimates, and the guy that was the at-track face for so many years, Kelly Carlton, your pal, our pal.
0: He is one of the best people I know. Kelly taught me so much about racing and the racing business and understanding that a decision has to be fair to everybody, not just one or two. And you based all your calls, all your decisions off of that, and just a heck of a good guy. Just really knows his stuff and cares about the show.
1: Congratulations on the Hall of Fame for the Ultimate Super Late Model Series. Fans, stay with us. We'll be right back with more.
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10: Oh, yeah.
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10: say.
9: Johnson forgot how to drive? You're an idiot. Shut up. Sit down. He's going to win 8 races in a row. I'm not putting Kyle Larson in that category, but I think driver slump and team slump. I think this may be more of a team slump than a driver slump. 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
1: 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And I got to imagine it's still pretty darn fresh to hear that. Got to be a pretty sweet sound. How's it feeling a few days after the fact, you know, around the shop and all?
11: Yeah, it's pretty awesome for sure. We've had a long couple of days here. We come home to freshen up one of the race cars we're taking out west. So we've been pretty wide open, but it's been fun stuff. So it's been pretty neat.
1: Well, it's darn well earned. Max Blair on the profabrication.com hotline started 15th. Against, I mean, just some of the best there is. Devin Moran, Hudson O'Neill, they finished second and third behind him. Clay Harris, Ricky Thornton Jr., Logan Zarin, Brandon Shepard, Josh Reich, Brian Shelley, all those guys you had to get around at some point during the event to get this checkers. How do you even start, though, with a 50-lap race and you're coming off the green at 15th? I mean, what do you do to put your mind in the right spot there to hope that you can even see the podium?
11: We've been pretty used to starting in the back this year, so it's kind of a normal thing. But we got the fourth there, and I was pretty happy with that. I thought that was, you know, 15th to fourth, that's a pretty good run. And then we started running them down, and I didn't know how many laps were left for sure, so I just kind of got up on the wheel and tried as hard as I could, and we got there with two laps to the good, I guess.
1: Well, he definitely did, and he got all the fruits of the labor and got the 25,000 Victor's purse. Max Blair, Lucas Oil Series winner at Muskingum Speedway, our guest on the profabrication.com hotline, made it all the way up, as he said, to the top four, and then some cautions around lap 47 or so, and you had Moran and O'Neill to still work your way around. for us that watch and we look out and we see, you know, drivers juking around a little bit there before they actually go to the green. And then, you know, we see you guys and it's just chaotic from outside looking in. But what are some of the defensive moves those two young drivers probably were trying to throw at you and anybody else who would try to get them, that maybe we need a little education to see better? What are you seeing inside the car that they're doing to try to defend those spots that they cherish too?
11: Well, we took the lead under green. The yellow didn't come out until after I was already in the lead. So it was green to checkered all the way, or green till the yellow didn't come out until after we were leading on lap 48 or whatever it was. But they were racing pretty hard for the win there in front of me, which probably actually helped me out, because it was, you know, they were all three racing each other hard enough. It was slowing them down a little bit.
1: Wow. Yeah, they get to working on themselves and you get a front row seat of it. You can kind of pick and choose, and he chose right on. 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Passing cars seems to be at a premium in dirt super late model racing. The silhouette of air so big and so challenging and such. You know, this season, though, you've passed more cars than just about anybody else. What are you seeing the air like Dale Earnhardt used to say he could do? What helps you pass these cars in these tough conditions, you know, without giving away secrets, but help us understand what the, you know, how you and the car work together to get around them with that air being so dirty, as everybody says.
11: Yeah, I don't really know if I have an answer for that. I wish we weren't starting that far back. We need to qualify better and start farther toward the front, and we probably would run a little better sometimes. But we're working on it. You know, I think we got a pretty good feature time package right now. We just need to get better early on. So we're putting our heads down, and we're trying to get better at it, though.
1: Are there some cars that, you know, they're handmade, even though, you know, they come from Longhorn or Rocket or wherever, the chassis, but the bodies and such, are there silhouettes of air that are more challenging on one guy than another? And do you almost have to catalog, oh, I'm coming up on this guy, he's going to be, you know, the air is going to give this to my car different than another one? Is that some of it? Almost like different 18-wheelers for us on the highway, you know, might feel an air bubble different out there. Is that also the case on the racetrack?
11: I mean, I don't think air as much as just, you know, the 15 of us run Lucas, or 17 or whatever there is, we race together every week. You kind of know everybody's tendencies and what you think they're going to do. So, you know, you kind of anticipate what they're going to do as a driver, I would say, more than anything to do with air.
1: Well, and now they could anticipate a real challenge from Max Blair and a closed deal to get to victory lane, as he won the Lucas Oil Series race at Muskingum. Top five in points headed on out. For the driver, you get all the phone calls and the interviews and such, but from a crew perspective, your dad, Vinny Giuliani, I know he helps the team and such. How much of a statement race is this for those guys to hold their head up when you get to the next Lucas Oil race, and just to feel the weight of the victory now off of them as well?
11: Yeah, I mean, I hope that's how they feel anyway, right? We work really hard, and our team's a lot smaller than some of the other teams out here, so sometimes we got to work hard to be able to compete, and I feel like we all do a good job of that, and everybody does their part. So hopefully maybe we can keep a little momentum rolling. You know, we're going to some racetrack I've struggled at in the past here, so hopefully maybe we can turn that around and have a decent little trip here.
1: Heading out west to 34 Raceway in Iowa, Lucas Oil Raceway down in Wheatland, Missouri. A couple of the stops for the Lucas Oil Series coming up, and we're chatting with the recent winner at Muskingum Speedway in the Lucas Oil Series, Max Blair, on the ProFabrication.com hotline. How about the driver feeling that momentum yourself as you go? We're gonna, you know, skip a little lighter as you get to these West Racing events.
11: It feels good. Don't get me wrong, but one of my good friends and somebody I take a lot of advice from has told me multiple times in this racing deal, like, you can't let your highs get too high and your lows get too low. You got to stay right down the middle. So that's kind of what we're doing. And just we got home, washed all day Sunday in the rain, and worked all day yesterday, and finishing up now, getting ready to leave. So it's just kind of been a normal work week with a few more congratulation texts, I guess, which is super cool. Don't get me wrong.
1: humble, but certainly well-earned and well-deserved by the entire crew and their driver, Max Blair, the Lucas Oil Series winner at Muskingum Speedway. Thanks for taking the time to join us in the ProFab Hotline. Fans, stay with us. We'll be right back with more of PRN at the Track.
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15: 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We got cars sideways. It's Christopher Bell. He spins and collects a couple cars.
16: Side by side, Austin Cindric has him at the line, and he will take the lead into one.
15: Here comes Shane Van Gisbergen on the bottom. He's looking for second.
17: Now Chris Buescher fired out of a cannon in turn two. He's right into the rear bumper of Pagan.
15: Oh, it's a multi-car accident. I want to say 15, 20 cars. Guys, that took out about two-thirds of the field.
18: We have a fight on pit road between two crew guys. One of them is with Ty Gibbs. One is with Brad Keselowski.
19: Blaney, bottom of the racetrack. Chastain makes it three wide. He'd like to take a spot here on the backstretch, and he charges. He wants the lead in turn three.
20: Ross Chastain shot out of a cannon from the sixth starting spot. He has already moved up to second. The battle now for third on the high side. Kyle Larson, Riley Herbst challenging low.
21: Kyle Larson moves up to the top side. Going to lose a little bit of ground.
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0: Chase Elliott was able to capture a little bit of March Madness of his own as he upset Denny Hamlin at his own home track in Martinsville, Virginia, as Elliott becomes our fourth race winner on the season as he claims victory in the Cookout 400 after leading the final 84 laps. And, Andrew, we didn't fare too well. Was all in on Ford, and Ryan Blaney made a late charge and got slammed into the wall by Denny Hamlin and then plummeted through the field, got stuck on the outside, and that was pretty much all she wrote. But Penske looked really good. Joey Logano, very good run. I want to know what your thoughts were as we come out of Martinsville, and we have a little bit of a respite here.
1: I know.
0: And, you know, we're only going to have Trucks and O'Reilly this weekend at Rockingham.
1: I think the big thing that I was kicking myself with is I said Hendrick Motorsports that they wouldn't be here to play at Martinsville, and one of them won the race. So that's always a problem when you get that wrong. But obviously, incredible strategic move from Alan Gustafson to get Chase Elliott into that track position. But they still had cars up there in the top 10. It took them all race to get there. But they still performed at the end. They took all 400 laps, but had results there at the end. But, yeah, Ryan Blaney obviously doesn't help when you get run into the wall or whichever Denny Hamlin's perspective is on that. But I really did not see Chevrolet winning that race, and they proved us wrong.
0: Yeah, pretty much all day it was Ford and Toyota from Joe Gibbs Racing and Team Penske, and Ryan Blaney, I don't think he had the best car. I think Denny Hamlin had the best car all weekend, and he led 292 laps. So if we reverse time a little bit and go back to last week, we talked about the over-under on laps led, and that was at 176.5. He obliterated that line. We put a dollar on it each. I think you took the under. I took the over.
1: Darn it.
0: So you lost your dollar, and then I got 80 cents back.
1: Congratulations.
0: So congratulations
1: to
0: me. You can
1: put those 80 cents towards something else.
0: Exactly. And so not a lot of good wins for us last week. As we mentioned, I was all in on Ryan Blaney, and it just didn't pay out for us, but that's why it is called gambling. You, however, had a $12.50 profit off of your top 10 parlay with Hamlin, Blaney, and Byron. That was at +125.
1: That feels
0: good. So, you're continuing to stay on the green side of the bankroll, and I've went a little bit further south. If we take a look at our numbers, Andrew's currently leading with $5,030.50. He is, you know, up about $30.50 on his bankroll. Me, I'm down $169.04.
1: Ouch.
0: Which is not terrible. I mean, we're, what, seven races into the season?
1: Yeah.
0: That's not bad. We started out at 5K. I'm at $4,830.96. So since there's no cup race this weekend, I thought it would be a good time to take a breath and let's review some of the outstanding bets that we have that we made in our futures. Now, if Kevin Redfern was here, he's setting pretty with his Tyler Reddick
1: real good
0: to win
1: right
0: the championship
1: now. Yeah.
0: Because now that bet is around +500, +400 on the different books. So if he takes that cash out option, if they're looking to double his money on that, it would probably be a good payout for him. Me, I'm in a little bit of hot water because I picked Joey Logano to win the championship. It's not looking too great. I took that at
1: Everyone called me crazy when I said you were crazy.
0: Well, we've still got a lot of racing left, and he had a top three this past weekend in Martinsville. That was at +1,800. Now the lowest I can find it is around +2,000, so he's actually went the opposite direction. So I'm just willing to hold on to that one until we get to the end of the season and see what happens. You know, that's the coffee money that you just put on.
1: You need
0: on
1: him
0: it.
1: To make the top 16.
0: I do.
1: In the standings. Then that value, I think, will come back to you a little bit.
0: And right now, I mean, he finds himself in 12th.
1: Right.
0: So he's right there, but he needs to stack up a few more good finishes. And just to hit on this as well, this new Chase format, the winner of the regular season is going to get an extra 100 points on 16th place. So there's going to be a wide gap between all of these drivers. And do you think that gives us a rough number of maybe about four or five that will be left competing for this championship, or do you think there's a probability that the 16th place driver can come up through the field and win?
1: No. If you're 16th in the standings, I think it'd say congratulations, you made the chase, and you're done.
2: Have fun with these last 10 races.
1: The worst you can finish is 16th. Have fun. I heard a stat where it was in the Chase era, 69% of the eventual champions in the Chase entered the Chase one of the top three standings. So we talk all about this race for 16th, but really, it's a race for the top three, maybe top four, top five. I don't think your champion will come from sixth place or back.
2: So the top six right now in points in sixth place, Ty Gibbs, fifth, William Byron, Chase Elliott in the fourth position, Denny Hamlin in third, Ryan Blaney in second as he trails our points leader Tyler Reddick by 82 points. And Tyler Reddick can be found on some books at plus 500 or even longer to win the championship as Denny Hamlin, Ryan Blaney, and Kyle Larson are still your favorites. And Kyle Larson is sitting back in ninth in the point standings currently.
1: You know what's interesting? I wasn't going to bring this up, but on Caesars, I saw that you can bet on the 2026 championship, and it's basically...
3: Chase Briscoe finally gets on the board at Chicagoland. Denny Hamlin tightens his grip on the regular season championship, and it's a Toyota field day. We'll talk all about that and more coming up on Fast Talk.
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3: And welcome to Fast Talk, the post-July 4th edition. I'm Doug Rice, joined by a host of all-star panelists today from his home base in right outside of Chicago. We have Andrew Curlin, David Stiles, and Alexis Erickson are working from the PRN studios, and I'm in my home studio bunker in Salisbury, North Carolina. So the far-flung PRN radio network coming at you today, breaking down all things Chicagoland Speedway. First off, a big salute to Chase Briscoe for grabbing his first W of the season. Here's how it sounded.
5: Briscoe got a great corner off of turn number two. He pulls away from Christopher Bell by two car lengths. Final shot for Christopher Bell in turn three. He drives it in deep.
6: Christopher Bell will send it hard into turn three. Here comes Bell trying to get the momentum off the corner. Chase Briscoe, though, comes out of turn number four to the start-finish line. Chase Briscoe will win in the NASCAR Cup Series return to the Chicagoland Speedway.
3: Mike Bagley of the Motor Racing Network with the call there. Alexis, when they took the white flag, did you think there was any way Bell was going to catch him?
7: I mean, it was pretty compelling there for the last few laps. I thought, you know, he got to his left rear a couple times, and I thought, oh, man, he's going to do it. And he just never could quite pull off the pass. I think he said after the race was over, Bell said, you know, Briscoe's just so good at that blocking, that arrow blocking, which is what was able to keep him in the lead. But let me tell you, Bell made it really interesting there in the last few laps.
3: And David, I think, you know, we have to grade Bell on the curb just a little bit. He's still not 100% with that wrist injury.
8: Yeah, that left wrist still playing a factor in that. But Chase Briscoe's car was a little squirrely, too. He got into the outside wall a number of laps before that, and then they had the good pit stop that allowed him to assume the lead over William Byron. And he said that that car was ill-handling, and he thought that there were maybe a few more laps left that Christopher Bell probably would have passed him. So it's kind of funny that last week he said, oh, I need just a couple more laps and I could pass Shane Van Gisbergen. And this week he's like, man, I'm glad that we didn't have a couple more laps because I was able to hold on to the lead. So big win for Chase Briscoe. He's been right around the top three, top four all year long. So a big win for that number 19 crew.
3: Finally got on the board. Andrew Curland was at Chicagoland Speedway. We'll get his impressions of the overall weekend a little bit later on. But, Andrew, one of the conversations that we hear so much now from drivers is get out front and control the race. Is that a fairly new phenomenon? It seems like I'm only hearing that the last couple of years.
1: Certainly. You saw how much clean air helped Chase Briscoe. But I do want to go back to that last lap, too, and A.J. Allmendinger was a player in that. I think if he wasn't
9: there when they were crossing to get the white flag that this would be a different scenario. Bell said after the race, hey, this is part of it. Sometimes you're on the good end of lap traffic. Sometimes you're on the bad end of lap traffic. But to back to your point there, you want to control the race because you're the first one to maneuver lap traffic. You can use that lap car as a pick, which is what Chase Briscoe very nicely did. He kind of used AJ Allmendinger as a way to keep Bell behind him, and that's all about being out front and controlling the race. Denny Hamlin talked about how he wishes that they executed this race better. And so it's all about execution. It's all about control. And that's how you ultimately win these races and eventually will win a championship.
3: Chase Briscoe, of course, the winner. Let's hear from him.
10: I went, I don't know, 2.5, 3 years that I went in the Cup Series, and you win three last year, and it burns at you to not get back in victory lane. So, yeah, I just was waiting for Christopher there to catch me. I was struggling really, really bad, and glad that it was Christopher behind me. You know, just knew he was going to race me, you know, 100% clean, and felt like it was an awesome race, battling back and forth there. So, yeah, just a super awesome weekend. I mean, to win in the Bass Pro Shops, red, white, and blue car, 4th of July weekend, it doesn't get much more American than that.
3: All right, let's run Old Glory up the flagpole on the nation's 250th. Hope everybody had a wonderful July 4th celebration. And, of course, Chase Briscoe with his first win of the season. He is 8th in points. Alexis, I don't know about you, but I always feel different about a driver once he's got a win on the scoreboard. Even if he's having a great season, I'm still holding out for somebody to take a checkered.
7: Yeah, I mean, and you think about what he just said in that post-race interview. You know, we had three wins last season. Here we are, 18 races into 2026 still.

0: looking at the past few weeks, he's definitely a contender. He's been running up front, having looks at wins. It's just been a feast or famine year. Started the year off a little bit slow as they tried to carry that momentum from 2025 into this season, and it didn't really reflect as they had a number of 30-place, you know, finishes. And so he found himself behind the eight ball trying to climb out of the points deficit, and now he's here. I mean, he's had, what, four top three finishes, and he finally gets a victory. So it's not like he's been out to lunch or they've been in trouble. He's been a contender in and out, and he was a contender at the 600. It's just he got wrecked. So I think they're starting to shade in the right direction, and he could be a player as we get a little bit further into the season.
1: You know, I think we have to think, too, about this particular win. We have to give James Small credit,
0: yes,
1: because if they did not short pit, I'm not sure he would have been in control of the race, as you guys talked about earlier, how important it was for him to be the leader. And obviously, he had to work for it at the end.
0: Yeah.
1: We all know that Christopher Bell was coming, and he obviously wasn't extremely comfortable in the car. So he did have to work for it. But I think the very first domino to fall in that win was James Small deciding to pit one lap before William Byron.
2: Andrew, it did feel like a strategy race to me. What was your take on it?
3: Yeah, it certainly was. It seemed like the expected strategy amongst everyone was you kind of split the first stage in half. You do the same in stage two, even the same in stage number three with a little bit of a longer run. There was a lot of unknowns, even though you kind of have this mile and a half mindset of, all right, we know how this is going to work. We know a typical race that's 267 laps, but with how rough the track was, with the question of how's it going to rubber in, how are we going to do this, you want track position. And it was actually kind of interesting. Drivers were saying that the track opened up as the race went on, and then in stage number three, it actually kind of closed back down. And they didn't really seem to have an answer as to why that was the case. And so what you can't control is your strategy when you're unsure about what the race conditions are going to be like. It's all about how can you get track position and keep it.
2: Well, that's one of the things that you learn in these nighttime races, which essentially this was, is that they're usually three races in one. You have the daytime race where the track acts one way, and then that transition period where somebody else looks really good. But you don't get paid until you show up at the tail end of it. That's usually the story with the 600. I felt like it was a lot of the story yesterday with Chicagoland Speedway. Time now for our Toyota Performance Report. Well, they got their money's worth this weekend. We'll just say that. This is brought to you by Toyota Racing. Your race, your story. Be a part of the action at ToyotaRacingUSA.com. David Stiles, who usually prepares my Toyota performance report for me when I walk in, he used up all of his yellow highlighter this week.
1: In the top 10, almost.
0: In the top 10, yeah.
2: Showing how the Toyotas did. They had the top three spots, Chase Briscoe, Christopher Bell, Denny Hamlin. In sixth, got to mention, Bubba Wallace is hanging around, and I'm feeling like now he's on a pretty good trajectory to at least make the 16, maybe even better. Ty Gibbs, who was right there throughout the whole race, I'm surprised he finished far back as eighth. And then it was coming in next was Corey Heim in ninth. Corey looked really strong throughout the day. They're going to have to deal with this guy next year. And Riley Herbst, I thought it was kind of funny in one of the post-race interviews, guys. They're asking Denny about this, and they're telling blah, blah, blah, and Bubba did this, and you did this. And he goes, well, don't forget Riley got a top 10. And I'm thinking, okay, this is a guy you just sent. You gave him his walking papers just a little bit ago, Alexis.
1: Well, I just was going to say, you know, there is one notable name that you didn't mention in the top 10, and I'm sure we're going to talk about him later, and that's Tyler Reddick having some mechanical issues.
2: We're going to devote a whole segment to that.
1: Mm-hmm.
2: Yeah, I got to go way down the list here to 36 to find Tyler Reddick. So had problems, had something fly up off the track and go through the radiator and put him on the sidelines. But all in all, a very good day for the Toyota brand. That's our Toyota Performance Report brought to you by Toyota Racing. Your race, your story. 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Andrew Kirtland was out at Chicagoland this weekend. We'll get his impressions of what was going on right after this.
4: How does Chase Briscoe win? With the hands of his pit crew changing four tires in under 9 seconds. The voice of his spotter carving a path through the pack. His race engineer, systems engineer, all working tirelessly to shave off a tenth of a second. With his team at Toyota, his crew chief, his fans, his family. It's all of this all at once at 200 miles per hour. From the moment Chase joined Toyota to the moment he ends up in victory lane. So how does Chase Briscoe

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5: Victory Junction is a year-round camp for children with chronic and life-threatening illnesses and serious medical needs. We'll see 120 kids with spina bifida, 120 kids with craniofacial disorders, 120 kids who have diabetes or who have asthma. From 6 to 16 years old, it empowers them to just be the kids that they are that week. Not their disease, not their illness, they're just a kid. If you know a child that can benefit from Victory Junction, we'll do everything in our power to make sure that child comes to camp.

0: Fast Talk here on PRN, the Performance Racing Network. Andrew Kierlin grew up not far from Chicagoland Speedway. I think he refers to it as his home track. Is that the case, Andrew?
1: Yeah, it is. Yeah, I went to my first race in Chicagoland back in 2010, which was really neat, and didn't really get to say goodbye to it in 2019 because we just thought it'd be back, and then COVID happened, and so I'm not sure if they're going to go back to Chicago next year. I would love it if they did, but yeah, this has been home ever since I've been a race fan.
0: So from your perspective, I heard a lot about this over the weekend from TV and the radio folks and media folks. What was your opinion of the overall feel and the vibe of what was going on at Chicagoland, taking into fact that Saturday they had to fight a monsoon?
1: I would say that at least my main observations was, wow, it looks identical to the way we left it. There are a few things here or there that looked maybe a little bit like run down, but for the most part, I walked around that facility. I'm like, nothing's changed. It's practically the same racetrack that I remember. Obviously, the rain wasn't planned, and when you have a facility that's been sitting dormant like this for so long, there's going to be hiccups and things along the way. They had to change the routes for people to park. They had to park people in new parking lots on Sunday, and that obviously was not plan A, and that caused for some headaches for people getting into the track, including myself. I'm trying to give them grace because that wasn't their main plan. I would give them maybe, I think, a little bit of a harder time if that was the best that they could come up with, but that was just something that they had to turn around. I know there were fans that were upset about that, fans that missed the beginning of the race, but I think everyone got in by the time stage one was done.
0: Well, weather can play havoc with the best laid plans, and if you've been around the racing game for a long time, you see that. Alexis, what was your take just overall on what you saw this past weekend, especially on Sunday and Sunday night from Chicagoland?
2: Well, I think it speaks volumes that NASCAR was able to put out, a statement saying that there was a sellout crowd, excuse me, because, you know, we didn't really know what it was going to be like with the return of Chicagoland. Sorry, excuse me. And so I thought it was great. I thought the racing was great. I thought the crowd looked great. Obviously, there was a few things on social media that people brought up, like Andrew said, about parking and just the overall traffic patterns. But I think for a racetrack that has been dormant for, you know, 6+ years, I think they put in a really great show, and they treated the fans that came out in droves to a really great race.
3: I mean,
0: David, your thoughts?
3: You really saw that this market is starved for racing action. And so it was just good to see the campground full, good to see the stands full. You got 2 days of racing. Allotby, the Saturday show was really, really long because of the weather. But both of those races went really well. You got decent action on the track. And so, for me, I thought it was a success. I hope that we go back to this market. I think the street course is great, but I also like the mile and a half there at Chicagoland.
0: All right, Andrew, let's talk a little bit about that. David mentioned the market. That's a huge metropolitan area there. And NASCAR's already raced 3 times in downtown Chicago. The second 2 went really well. The first one encountered historic rain. If given a choice, you get one from column A and one from column B, but you only get one. Is NASCAR going to say, let's stay at Chicagoland and grow this track back, or let's go back and race on the shores of Lake Michigan?
1: Oh, man. Why are you doing this to me? This is like picking a favorite kid. I will say the raceability of the racetrack of Chicagoland Speedway, I think, is a great product. Before we left from Joliet, I'm like, this is one of the greatest mile and a half that we have on the schedule. I think the only problem is location. And the Chicago street course, I feel like, is going to draw in a bigger crowd, a newer audience, per se. So it's a double-edged sword. I think logistically, the street race, even though it was in the heart of a city, was actually easier to maneuver and manage and felt like a bigger event. But at the same time, Chicagoland, the oval, brings in those core NASCAR fans. That was the biggest thing. This weekend was all about the core fans. The street race was all about the new fans. If I had to pick one, I like the street race. And I just say it because of everything that's around it. It's a cool area to be. It's a cool event. It's a destination. But obviously, I would like to have both. I know that might be a hot take.
0: Well, I know Alexis and I are infinitely familiar with Chicago. I think we got turned around and spent 12 hours walking one day.
3: It's a big city.
0: It is a big city, and if you're a country mouse like myself, it's easy to get displaced there. Alexis, what do you think NASCAR does now? Do they alternate? Do we go to Chicagoland one year and then back to the street course? Do they say, no, we love the street course because of the event? I feel like this is a tough call.
2: I think it's a tough call, too, but let me pose this question to the group. Is there a world in which both could survive? Because you're talking about, and in Andrew's comments he just made, they serve two kind of different crowds. You know what I mean? You've got the street race, which serves the newer NASCAR fan, and you have the Chicagoland race, which serves the core fan. And yes, is there some crossover there? Certainly. I'm sure that there will be. But is there a world in which both of those things could survive? It's a big city. It's a beautiful place to go. I think there's a world in which you could do both.
3: I mean, I mentioned it. It's the third biggest DMA in the country.
2: Mm-hmm. Yeah.
3: So to be in this market with a race is already a win for the sport anyway.
2: Sure.
3: The caveats to this, I think the downfall for the street course is if there's any kind of weather.
2: Well, we all know that.
3: Like we've seen in the past, yeah. They're going to either cut that race short and it's going to run that weekend and then that'll be it. You don't have that at Chicagoland. They've got lights. The track is there. You can come back the next day. And then the plus for Chicagoland is right now with this particular car in this package, the mile-and-a-half racing is really, really good. I think we're starting to see the car get better on the street courses. So I don't know. I'm like you. I wish we could have them both. Like, I want both of them. I want my cake, and I want to eat it too. So if I had to pick one right now today, I think you should probably go back to Chicagoland just because the product on track is a little bit better. But, man, the street course is just such a great event, like Andrew and you have said.
2: Well, I just wonder because, you know, we've heard reports. I think it was Jordan Bianchi who earlier this year reported that the street course is back on. Like, he reported it like it hasn't been announced yet, but it's a done deal. So that kind of leaves it up in the air. Obviously, we do not know that for sure. NASCAR has not put out any schedules. But Jordan Bianchi's pretty good at reporting on NASCAR things. So you wonder, okay, Chicagoland just put on a great race.
3: Yeah.
2: Maybe it would be an easier decision if we had a race this past weekend that wasn't great and fans didn't come out for, and then maybe NASCAR wouldn't have such a hard decision to make. But I think they're going to have to be thinking long and hard about the future of Chicagoland Speedway.
0: All right, Andrew, I think it was Bill Murray in Ghostbusters. Cats and dogs sleeping together. Do we get a universe where there is a race in Chicagoland and one in downtown Chicago in the same calendar year?
1: I just think that's hard because what is going to give from that?
0: Mm-hmm. You got to take something somewhere else.
1: This Chicagoland race was our Chicago street course weekend last year. So if you've got both of them now, who do you get rid of? And is that a San Diego? Is that something else? I don't know. That's the only problem is our schedule's so tightly packed together with contracts with these tracks that you have to have certain races, you have to have a certain number for each one, and I just don't know where you would give in or who you would get rid of to make room for both. Now, obviously, I would like both. I think there needs to be a race in the area, period, because as David said, the Midwest fans, we lost Road America years ago. For a few years, we lost the Chicago race in general. And as we have seen, they will come, whether it's to the street race or to sell out like we saw this past weekend in Joliet. This area is certainly hungry for it. I don't know if I see a world where you get both, though.
0: I doubt that ever happens. But to Alexis's point earlier, this feeds two different groups. This feeds the NASCAR traditional fan, which loves a Chicagoland Speedway with all of its grooves, or the new fan, which just says, hey, there are really loud cars driving around Lake Michigan. So there's a lot to be said there. When we come back, let's dissect the points race now.
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7: Let's crack him up.
1: Who's the first person you called when you found out you were joining the PRN booth this year?
7: It was my dad, who, I mean, he's the reason I'm a racing fan. There's pictures of me in a crib just like hours old, and I've got like a Bill Elliott, like Coors Light number 9 hat on. It's like much larger than my head, and I have a large head. So he was definitely the one that I reached out to first.
1: What's the best advice you have for an aspiring broadcaster?
7: Well, it's going to sound silly, but it really is as simple as call what you see.
1: What's the craziest call you've made in your career?
7: Turn number 2 for the Indianapolis 500, when Scott Dixon soared through the air, I called it live, and seeing Scott Dixon's car fly through the air in flame, fire, you know, debris everywhere, that was probably the biggest one that stands out to me.
1: This was a PRN Pit Stop with Nick Yeoman.

0: Welcome back to Fast Talk. Let's break down the season standings right now as we are not that far away from going for the big enchilada at the end of the year in the chase. So Denny Hamlin, a week ago, took over the points lead. He padded it, adding 43 points to his lead. He's now plus 44 over Tyler Reddick, plus 113 over Ryan Blaney. I ask you this, Alexis. For a while, I remember not all that long ago, we were talking about the cakewalk for Tyler Reddick. He wins the regular season. And now it may be tough for him to hang on to second place if he keeps trending like he has lately.
1: It just goes to show how much we know. You're right. I mean, I think it wasn't that long ago on this very show that we're like, there's no way Tyler Reddick's going to fall from the lead. You know, he's got such a huge cushion and, you know, opening up the season with all those wins. But look, I mean, this is a long season. It's a grueling season. Things happen. Things change. And, you know, they sometimes change more quickly than we expect them to. And here we are with Denny Hamlin now in first place, and he's got a 44-point, you know, cushion on second. And you're right. It, with the way things are going for that 45 team, and a lot of the things that have happened to Tyler Reddick and that team, I believe, are just situational. They're like bad luck. You know, just this past weekend in Chicagoland, he has somebody else's piece of splitter come up and knock out the cooling system in his car. Those things, you know, sometimes you just can't help having those things happen. But it's the snowball effect of having it happen week in and week out for like the past 3 or 4 weeks and how far he's fallen in that amount of time. So will he be able to turn his luck around? Will he be able to, you know, get the proverbial monkey off his back, so to speak? I think only time will tell. I do believe that that team is exceptionally good this year. I think even with the things that have happened to them to have this, you know, fall in the points, I think they are still a really good race team. They are running for Toyota, obviously, who is, you know, the leader in the clubhouse when it comes to manufacturers. So I think they absolutely have the ability to hold on to second and maybe even possibly by the end of the season get to a closer situation with Denny Hamlin where maybe they could take first back. But things are going to have to turn around significantly. And one of those things is just going to have to be their luck.
0: David, all this big slide started back at Michigan, where Tyler Reddick finished 35th. At Pocono, they bounced back. He was second. San Diego, 25th on the road course. Sonoma, 36th. And Chicago, 36th. And the big thing, problem here for Reddick was everybody thought he would come out of this stretch with San Diego and Sonoma having increased his lead. And still, we leave San Diego, and Denny Hamlin's the points leader.
2: Yeah, that we saw that battle with Corey Hyman, that San Diego street course, didn't do him any favors when he cut that right front tire, and he only scored 2 points yesterday. Two. It's just unfathomable to think about just the fall that he has had. I mean, Doug just said it, 36, 25th, a second place finish, and then 35th. That's the last handful of races that he's raced in. This has been a fall, not just, tripped and fell. I had a stumble. This is like an asteroid re-entering the atmosphere and getting burned up. Like, he's got no room. There is no room to wiggle anymore. I know I said it last week. Denny Hamlin must be living in his head rent-free. This is bad. Like, they've got to start hitting the panic button. They've got to put some good runs together, or they're going to see this just evaporate, because now he's 44 points behind. It was just a single point last week. I mean, this is... He could fall out of the top. I think he could lose second place. I mean, Ryan Blaney's right there.
1: I mean, I don't disagree with you. Certainly, mathematically, it is possible for that to happen.
2: Yes.
1: But I also do still believe that team is a good race team and that they can put good runs together and that they can turn the ship around. Will that happen? TBD. But I think it could, certainly.
0: All right, Andrew, you're locked into a room with Tyler Reddick and you got to coach him up right now. What are you going to say to him?
3: Don't do anything different. Honestly, it's you talk about his results, and I think the bleeding actually started 1 weekend earlier at Nashville. But you got to look at what Denny Hamlin's doing, and Denny Hamlin's going on a run that he went on early in the season. 3 wins in a row, 14th at San Diego, 26th at Sonoma, 3rd at Chicago. Meanwhile, Reddick has had problems. He crashed. He finished 2nd in Pocono, but 2nd to Denny Hamlin. flat tire in San Diego, power steering in Sonoma, a radiator damage in Chicago. So it's not like they're doing this on purpose, and it's not like there's anything that they can really control. Honestly, I'm in a room with Tyler Reddick, and I say, this week's a new week. Reset. There's nothing that you are doing as a race car driver that's wrong. It's not an execution issue. It's just bad luck. I think we need to pump the brakes a little bit on him losing second, at least, to Ryan Blaney. I know we were texting in our group chat yesterday, and I was thinking about that. But the more I'm thinking about it, this is just an unlucky stretch for Tyler Reddick. Don't do anything different. That's my opinion.
2: And the one thing you've got to remember is he's in a Toyota, like Alexis said. Yeah. And his teammates are running really well, too. So I don't think that it's panic time, but there's some issues. I mean, there's things out of your control that sometimes you just have no control over. And if things continue to slide, it's going to be hard to fight back from.
0: I think it's going to be extremely difficult. Let's throw this out for conversation. Alexis, I'll start with you. We mentioned Ryan Blaney, and words that I never thought would come out of my mouth. Ty Gibbs is minus 137, but every week he's right there. Do you think in the back of Ty Gibbs' mind and that entire 54 team, they're thinking, okay, you guys all fight amongst yourselves, and while this is going on, we're just going to creep up here and snatch this thing, or maybe finish second?
1: Yeah, I mean, I think that's that, in my opinion, that should be what every driver in the top five or top six should be thinking. You know, I'm just going to run my race. I'm going to do what I can do and hope that the cards fall in my favor. And Ty Gibbs has been doing that. I mean, we've had so many conversations on this show about Ty Gibbs, and it seems like year in and year out, we're like, where is Ty Gibbs? Where is he? And this year, he's shown up. He has shown up in a big way. I think part of that is probably due to the fact that he's in a Toyota. Again, if you're in Toyota, it's almost like you've got a superpower in this sport right now. And he has that. And so that's definitely helping him. But I think he's matured, too. Obviously, getting his first win of the season this year at Bristol, that has helped in a lot of ways. But he's been consistently good. It's not like, oh, I've got, you know, had a good run here and a good run there, and then I've had three runs, you know, where I've kind of fallen off, and then I come back. No, it's been a consistently good run and good performance from that team. And so, yeah, I mean, I think that the people, you know, I think Ryan Blaney probably has got an eye on Ty Gibbs and what he's doing. Because, you know, the Fords aren't performing nearly as well as the Toyotas, and Ryan Blaney is certainly outperforming. He is outkicking his coverage, no doubt, to be where he is in that Team Penske Ford when you look at the rest of the competitors in a Ford. But, yeah, I mean, Ty Gibbs, that's got to be what he's thinking. How far up this ladder can I climb before we start this chase?
0: David is 24 points behind Ryan Blaney for third.
2: It's doable. I think it's very doable, especially all the problems that Blaney has on pit road with that team. And like we saw yesterday in Chicagoland, they were on a different strategy where the track started to change and they said, okay, we've got the track position. We know that we're good. When the track starts to change, we're not going to change anything. We're just going to maintain the position. We've got this position. Just stay there. Don't do anything crazy. Just get your points. But Ty Gibbs is fighting for wins. I mean, they're going up there, and they're starting to be a contender each and every week. And so I think that he could pass him. He could potentially pass Tyler Reddick. I know I'm trying to put Tyler Reddick in his grave.
1: Poor Tyler Reddick.
2: Poor Tyler Reddick. But, yeah. Man, I mean, this is why we run these races. We've got seven races left. I think the strategy of everyone doing the math to say, where do we need to be points-wise to run for the championship, I think you're just trying to grab as many points as you possibly can. And if you're in a Toyota, you're just licking your chops right now.
0: And Gibbs is doing a great job of that. I want to get Andrew's take on this, but we're behind on getting to a break, so we'll do that. And I want to look at the guys in the bottom half of the playoff standings, who stays and who disappears.
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0: I want to finish up the convo about Ty Gibbs. Then we'll take a look at the guys closer to the cut line. Andrew Kirlin, Ty Gibbs in his last four races, ninth at Pocono, San Diego 15th, Sonoma 3rd, Chicagoland 8th. Do we need to consider him, if not maybe a regular season contender? Is this a guy that could win the whole deal at the end of the year?
1: Ooh, the whole thing, that's tough. I'm going to need to see more winning out of him. Okay. Ty Gibbs, it's interesting. He's like the perfect top five car. I don't know the exact number of laps that he's led, but it's like this guy is always in the top five, top ten. But think about where is he actually a contender. And I can think of a few races off the top of my head that he is. I'm going to need to see him a little bit more on the contender for the win side if you really want to compete for a championship, because I feel like once we start this chase, that's what it's going to come down to. Wins are going to be such huge swings, especially with the points reset and with the pressure as high as it is. That's the only thing that I'm missing out of him. He is a rock-solid race car driver and can compete and run in the top five like it's nobody's business, but I want to see a little bit more of the contender out of Ty Gibbs.
0: Well, he has grown into that. He's led 133 laps this year. His average finish has been about 13th. Those are not eye-popping numbers, but that consistency thing just wears you down. Alexis, let's go to the cut line. Eric Jones is in 16th. Ryan Preece is 4 points behind him. Joey Logano, this one still kind of blows my mind, is in 18th. He's 16 points back from Eric Jones in 16th. Are we looking at a chase that doesn't have Joey Logano involved in it as far as trying to win a title?
2: Certainly looks that way. I mean, look, the points at the cut line are really close, as we expect them to be. That's going to be something that we keep a close eye on, you know, as we inch closer and closer to the start of the chase, is that cut line. And I think it's going to probably remain close amongst those probably 4 to 6 players in that area. But I have not seen much from Joey Logano this year that leads me to believe that he is going to be able to climb his way back in. Unfortunately, he has been, at times, I don't even think about where he is on the racetrack because he's just not top of mind in the conversation of how the race is unfolding. And so that team has a lot of work to do, especially when you look at it, in the juxtaposition between him and someone like Ryan Blaney. I mean, you're talking about a multi-time champion and Joey Logano, and he's just not getting the same thing out of that race car that Ryan Blaney is getting. So because of that, I think he's going to have a harder time climbing his way into chase contention where, you know, Ryan Blaney, as we already talked about, is, clearly very comfortably, in the top three.
0: Well, I know we throw that three-time champion out there a lot. Those things don't do you any good right now except for the experience.
2: Absolutely not.
0: You've piled up over time. Andrew, I want to jump to you right now. Are we too quick to dismiss the three-time champion, even though I just said that doesn't really mean anything? Last four races, not been stellar. 30, I'm going to make sure I'm reading the right thing here. Just not very good at all. 34th, 18th, 24th, and 12th at Chicagoland. Those are not championship numbers by any stretch.
1: No, but we're talking about making the chase, not winning the championship.
0: Correct.
1: I do think those are two different things. But I will say Joey was actually the one guy that I circled on my list as someone to watch in this last stretch of races. And take a look at the tracks that we've got coming up. Echo Park Speedway, he is a recent winner there. He has won the All-Star race at North Wilkesboro before. Fourth at New Hampshire last year. Indy, okay, you could say that wasn't necessarily his best. He had a top 10 at Iowa last year. He finished fourth at Richmond. Remember, he was almost going to win that race when Austin Dillon spun him the year before. So I'm looking at these group of racetracks coming up outside of a few question marks in Daytona and maybe Indy where he hasn't run that very good. I actually like this stretch that Joey Logano is about to go on. That's going to be someone that I'm going to be watching as can he close the gap? And we're talking about top 10s here. We're not talking about race wins. I think top 10s, if you can string those together, that can maybe get you the points to get you in that top 16.
0: He might get to the top 16. The Blue Oval's working at a deficit this year. Sure. If you're in a four, they've won one race, and that's Ryan Blaney, you know, a century ago. So right now, if you're in a Ford, it is not the prime spot to be. We got to take a timeout when we come back. Time for a little green flag, black flag.
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13: Big shove from Eric Almirola in the back. 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They stay that way all four. Allgaier on the bottom.
14: 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Austin Hill with a little advantage on the outside lane.
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12: Catch all the action of the Focused Health 250. 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NASCAR heads to Echo Park Speedway.
13: Blaney, bottom of the racetrack. Chastain makes it three wide. He'd like to take a spot here on the backstretch.
12: It's the Quaker State 400.
13: Ross Chastain shot out of a cannon from the sixth starting spot. He has already moved up to second. Here comes Larson. Just like I said, he'll try to get the lead on those new tires really fast. He's going to pull it off in three. He'll try it in two. Barely squeezes ahead of Hamlin.
12: The Quaker State 400, Sunday, July 12th at 6 p.m. on PRN.

0: Thanks so much for joining us on Fast Talk. Doug Rice, along with Alexis Erickson, David Stiles, and Andrew Curlin. And we now release the reins of the show to Mr. Kent Bernhardt.
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2: All right, our panel may be scattered about today, but we don't need them here physically. We just need their brain power right now, and we have all of that.
3: I don't know how much you're getting.
4: I feel for you.
2: And here's the way it's played. I read some carefully prepared statements. If our panel agrees with said statement, they give it a green flag. If they disagree, it gets a black flag. We'll do Andrew Curlin here first. Why not? Tyler Reddick will fall from second in the point standings before the regular season ends. Oops. Hold on, Andrew. We lost you. Let's go to David Stiles. We'll go to David Stiles.
3: Green flag. I got to stay on brand.
5: Well,
3: right?
5: I mean, my goodness.
3: Green flag.
5: You just gave a whole, monologue on why he was going to.
3: Yeah. So we've got enough data on that green flag. He falls out of sync.
5: Yeah, I'm going to say black flag because, as I had mentioned before, I just feel like that team is still capable of executing. I think they're still capable of running really, really well. They've just got to get that monkey off their back. And so I think they're able to get it done.
2: All right, Doug Rice, what do you think?
0: You know what? I'm on Team Tyler. There are so many Tylers and Ties in NASCAR these days. I think that's a good name to have. So I think Reddick hangs on to that second place.
2: All right.
0: Denny Hamlin's got the regular season.
5: That's some sound.
0: That's all I got.
3: Tyler Reddick, Ty Gibbs, Ty Dillon.
0: Yeah. Tyler Allen, you know.
5: Yeah, sure.
0: Let's. And the tie goes to the runner.
5: There you all go. Right.
2: Let's try Andrew again here. Hold on, let me see if we get you back.
6: Hello.
2: There you go.
5: Hey, he's back.
6: All right.
2: Green flag or black flag, sir? Do you want the question again?
6: I'm going to black flag it. I don't think Tyler Reddick makes the fall. I know we covered this earlier in the show, but I think this is just bad luck. He can turn it around.
2: All right. We go to David Stiles for this one now. Joe Gibbs will be the only team with every driver winning a race.
3: Green flag. Christopher Bell gets one somewhere.
2: All right.
3: I think it's doable.
2: What do you think, Alexis?
5: Yeah, I'm gonna concur. I say green flag as well. I mean, we just look at how well he's driving with a broken wrist. So, yep. You know, what's going to happen when that wrist heals? I think he's going to make it to victory lane before the year's out for sure.
2: Doug Rice.
0: I'm going to make it 3-for-3 right now. Bell wins a race. And Gibbs will be the only team that puts every driver into a win column this year.
2: Andrew, do you make it unanimous?
6: Green to the flag. Yes, absolutely. Bell is on a tear, and the Toyotas are on a tear. I don't see any other team performing like the way Joe Gibbs is.
2: All right. Alexis Erickson, here we go with you. Christopher Bell will be a title threat once his wrist finally heals.
5: Oh, man. You know, I think certainly, as I said, anybody that's in a Toyota driving for Joe Gibbs Racing has kind of got a bit of a superpower. So, yeah, I think he's doing amazing things with his wrist still broken. So let's wait and see what happens, you know, what he can do when his wrist is actually healed.
2: Okay, Doug, title threat for CRISPR?
0: Black flag.
2: No. Ah.
0: They're minus 252 right now. Too many other bad things have to happen to other people for him to be a title threat.
2: Andrew.
6: I like it. Green flag. Talking to Christopher Bell and Adam Stevens, his mobility is limited, and he was in a splint this weekend in Chicago, which is good. He's actually going back to a cast for Echo Park Speedway because of how intense it is. But with how limited his mobility is at these different tracks, he is running like a madman. I think that's only going to open up for him, and I think he's due for a win as well.
2: David.
3: I think he is a title contender, even with a broken wrist. Put some more fuel on that fire. You can tell he's hungry. I think he's going to make his way up to the front.
2: All right. Andrew, we'll make this one yours as well here. Let's see. Fret not for Bubba Wallace. His win is coming.
6: Black flag. I'm sorry, Bubba. I haven't seen the speed out of him again. We talk about contenders. I see that out of Tyler Reddick. And obviously we saw it out of Corey Heim. He just hasn't been up front leading laps the way I've wanted to see him do that to win a race this year.
2: David.
3: Bubba Wallace gets a win? No, I don't think so. Not this year.
2: Okay.
5: I'm going to say green flag.
3: Oh.
5: I'm just, I think, look, he maybe hasn't been running, you know, in the top 1, 2, 3 or contending as much for a win, but I think he's in a Toyota that is running fantastically strong this season. And you still have races that he's really good at, like your drafting tracks that we're going to this weekend at Atlanta Motor Speedway. You've got Daytona. I mean, I think that there's an opportunity certainly for him to get a win this season.
2: Doug, what do you think?
0: I think Bubba mentally is in a better spot than he's been in a long time. And to what Alexis said, he's in a Toyota. Bubba gets a W this year.
2: All right. There you go. There's green flag, black flag.
0: All right. Thanks a bunch. When we come back, we'll do one last thing.
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0: Well, certainly hope that each and every one of you had a fun time celebrating the nation's 250th birthday. I know I did, and Alexis and David, we were all in the same place at the same time. But it just dawned on me, guys, not at any point did I in person actually see fireworks this year. I heard them. Oh. I stayed in the house because it was just too hot after a while to go back out on the 4th. Did either one of you guys actually see fireworks?
1: Not on the actual 4th of July, but at Summer Shootout. Tuesday.
2: Yeah.
1: Big fireworks show, 12 minutes long.
2: Yeah, so I did not, and I was kind of bummed about that. You know, you're a regular listener of the show, you know, have a four-year-old son, and so I was trying to figure out a good place to go to watch the fireworks, but you're right, Doug. The weather here in the Carolinas was like the surface of the sun past weekend, and so it would have just been a little too uncomfortable. Some of the places near where I live to do it, you've got to get there early to get a good seat and all of those things, and so unfortunately we weren't able to make it work out this season, but we did buy, you know, those little poppets. They're like
1: you throw them
2: on the ground, and
1: cool.
2: So he got to do that, and he thought that was the greatest thing ever. So
1: okay, so
0: those things are addictive.
2: They are. Yeah.
1: So here's the question: going to see fireworks, overrated, underrated, or shoot your own fireworks off, overrated, ooh, underrated?
2: I don't like shooting off my own fireworks because typically they're the ones that are just like on the ground.
1: Yeah.
2: Like you're not getting ones that shoot up in the air and all that.
1: Just fountains of sparks.
2: I'm just kind of like, eh. I prefer to go see them, but sometimes, like this past weekend, it's just not doable with the weather or whatever. So, you know, that plays a part. But I don't know. My family was never one to go out and buy our own fireworks and set off our own fireworks. So maybe that has something to do with my feelings there. But why are you laughing at me, Doug?
0: Because I grew up on a farm. And if we didn't have fireworks, we just took 12 gauges out in the backyard.
2: You work with what you got.
0: They tend to frown on that here in the subdivision.
2: They do.
0: We don't care for random gunfire. You know what, David? If I've got the right stuff, if I've left North Carolina and went to South Carolina really real fireworks, I like doing them myself. I am afraid of setting the neighborhood on fire, but I enjoy lighting myself.
1: This will let you into how I'm wired up. Overrated to go watch them. Like, okay, let's drive and go sit in the parking lot and watch them shoot off. Yeah. Don't really like that. If I can see them from my house, cool. If I can shoot my own off,
2: even better.
1: I don't have to go anywhere. I got the show at the house, and we used to do that growing up. We had a big field. We'd shoot fireworks off all the time.
2: Yeah.
1: And it got a little hairy sometimes.
2: Anybody lose a finger?
1: No,
2: well,
1: we were close. We were close, but no. Don't hold the firecrackers in your hands, folks.
0: It's a bad recipe right there. But I just dawned on me a few minutes ago. I did not see the single rocket's red glare for this July 4th, and I don't count watching them on television. And there seems to be a movement. I've seen this a lot on social media. Don't post your fireworks videos because nobody watches them. And then I realized they're right. I've never watched anybody's video of the fireworks they saw. They don't show up really good on your little tiny.
2: Well, it's not the same.
0: Phone screen.
1: Well, knock some points off because I posted.
0: Really?
1: Yeah. For Summer Shootout, I did. I was like, oh, these are quite nice. And I put them on the deal, and it had Lee Greenwood under it. And I was like, this turned out pretty well. But you're right.
0: Nobody... you're promoting the company there.
2: Well, for sure.
0: That's really good. I mean, I'll give you that. You're promoting the company with your fireworks thing. And by the way, we said this last week. How many more Summer Shootout races do you have this year?
1: So last Tuesday was round number 6. We've got 10 in total, so we've only got 4 left. So
2: it goes so quick.
1: Summer's winding down. I mean, we're already into the second week of July. So
2: what's the theme this week?
1: This week, I think Lugnut's birthday's coming up soon.
2: That'll be
1: a lot of fun. We just did Red, White, and Vroom. There's a lot of fun left.
0: Well, David is one of the two PA announcers now for the Summer Shootout Series, which is the biggest little racing series in the world. And a lot of people have come through there. Joey Logano is the one that strike. That's where I got to know him.
1: Yeah.
0: And I used to tow in this enormous rig. And, you know, little Joey would hop out, and I'm going like, okay, is he really that good? Yeah, he was really that good. So the 250th has come and gone. And now I'm in a dilemma. I have, and you guys both saw them. You were up here at the house. I've got a large collection of happy birthday America, 250.
2: All right. So, look, this is what we do for next year. Those that don't know, Doug and his wife Penny throw an amazing 4th of July party every single year that we go to. I saw on my Facebook. My husband and I have been going for like a decade. Okay. We got our memories from 10 years ago. This is what you do. You just take like a white paint marker and cross out the zero and put a one next to it.
1: Yeah, there you go.
2: That's what I would do.
1: Here's your party favor.
2: Yep.
1: We'll just say it's 250 all over again.
0: So, PRN heads to Echo Park Speedway this weekend, right outside of Atlanta. I say right outside. It's kind of like Joliet is to Chicago, but it'll be great. And you can catch all of the action of the Performance Racing Network this coming weekend from Echo Park Speedway. Turns into a great show. Thanks a lot to Kent Bernhardt, Alexis Erickson, Andrew Curlin, David Stiles. Remember, keep it between the navigational beacons.
2: Between the buoys.
1: 5 o'clock somewhere.
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4: 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And he does a great job not only calling the action, but being an analyst for what these drivers are experiencing from behind the wheel. I recently asked him, what does he enjoy most about broadcasting? The answer is a pretty cool one.
6: You know, there is a couple of things I enjoy. I enjoy talking about racing, watching the races. I think that's something that is a lot of fun. But I also like for people to listen to myself. You know, like I can stop thinking about people thinking, man, 10 years ago, this kid didn't even speak English. Now he's calling these races. And to me, it's like an inspirational thing, you know? Like yourself, I remember when I met you, you were a little kid. Like, imagine that right now there is a little kid coming from South America and that is seeing myself and like, man, I really want to do that one day. And if Daniel was able to do it, maybe I could do it too. So for me, that's very special, you know, to be able to use my platform, not just to do what I love to do, that is race, compete, talk about racing, watch racing with you guys, but also be a good example for future generations.
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8: Then we'll speak with Rush Series winner Demetrios Drellos, and we'll have a conversation with Lucas Oil Series winner Max Blair. But first, let's get to our What's Hot. We'll start in Highland, Illinois. Taylor English wins the race and is crowned Week 4 champion of the Dirt Car Nationals. Denny Woodworth wins Quincy. Coles County goes to Michael Ledford, and Brody Tucker gets the checkers at Viola Boys. A big win at Terre Haute, Indiana for Mitchell Moles. Kyle Cummins wins Lincoln Park. Kokomo goes to Ricky Lewis. Dean Barnes wins Bloomington. Salem, it's Skeeter Crum. Grayson Price victorious at 24. Rush County goes to Joey Paxton. Josh Ebert Jr. in victory lane at Anderson. And at Speedrome, it's Robert Ebersole. Lee County in Iowa, Tommy Elson and Cole Gillenwater with the victories, while Tyler Courtney parks it in victory lane at Knoxville. Ohio at Fremont to Caleb Henry. Greg Blystone wins Dog Hollow in Pennsylvania. Bedford to Spike Moore. Chris Carpenter wins Ohio Valley in West Virginia and in Kentucky. At Mudlick, it's Mike Marler. Skyler Marler wins Willard and Thunder Mountain. Cooper Taylor gets it done at Hidden Hollow. 191 to Derek Fisher. 201 to Zach Dome and Dalton Brown. Well, he gets Richmond and Rock Castle. And joining us now on the ProFabrication.com hotline, first-time American Crate All-Star Series winner, and he did it at his hometown track, Elkins Speedway, Elkins, West Virginia. Ryan Hare, welcome to the show, and what a way to win a first big-time race, to do it at your home track. What was that the emotions as you came to victory lane?
9: Well, first off, thanks for having me on here. It's just definitely, I'm very grateful just to be interviewed. But yeah, a lot of emotions, you know, going through that as a track that I grew up at, you know, watching my dad race. He ran late models for years. And so that was a track that I have a lot of memories at. And I have some pictures of like when I was, you know, 6, 8 years old playing in the dirt. And I grew up there running mini wedges. And so just everything kind of full circle moment to win my first race, and just it was definitely a very surreal moment.
8: Wow, the mini wedges, the almost just basically go-kart shaped to look a little bit like a race car, where those little tykes get their run and they become Ryan Hares, our guest on the ProFabrication.com hotline, winning at his home track, Elkins Speedway, beautiful part of the country. Now, it's been a couple of days since the win. Have they thrown you a parade? Have you been, you know, what's the phone been like in between this win and, you know, the victory lane celebration? How have those days been? Did you get a free soda at the

0: Aviation.com. So the race itself, you start a few rows back and have to work your way through. Was there a method to the madness, how you got around people? How was driving that event to be able to get up to the front? Did you stay in one lane, move around? Were there some folks that made it more difficult? What was the action like behind the wheel?
1: Well, I mean, early night, I felt like I had an okay car, but I just got kind of put backwards because I struggled with a fuel pressure issue all night and the motor was bogging. But come feature time, I had no fuel pressure. The gauge wasn't working. And so we put on our old fuel pump because we were just having issues all night. And we just kind of set it to whatever. And I knew we had a good car going into the feature. Usually when the track slows down, I become better of a race car driver, I guess. But starting seventh, I was up to third in like 10 laps, and on a restart with like 28 to go, I got into second. But around like lap three, I told my dad, he's like, when did you think you could win? And I was like, probably on lap three.
0: Wow.
1: I mean, I was just going around cars early, and I just knew the car that I had, that I felt like I had a chance to win it. And I rode behind Arrington for a little bit, and I started driving too hard because I started licking my chops a little bit because I knew he was right there in front of me, and I had to kind of tell myself to use my head and just slow the car down and just run around the U-tires because he was kind of running around the center, and I could see his right rear just washing up a little bit off the corner.
0: But you got him at the end of it, running around down to the bottom by the big tires in the infield. Ryan Hare, able to grab this big win at his home track at Elkins Speedway. He's our guest on the ProFabrication.com hotline. I got to get to that scream at Victory Lane. Had you been like saving that? Is that something you've been waiting to do? You pound on the top of the car, you get out, you stand up, and you're screaming. That looked really fun.
1: Oh, yeah, it was a blast for sure. I always told my dad I was going to beat on the roof when I got my first win, and I got it, and I almost forgot about it when I was getting out of the car, and I remembered, and I knew I had to do it, because that's going to kind of be my signature now, because everyone's been talking about it.
0: You were a mini wedge driver as a little rascal and such, and then on up. Had you won there? When did the wins start coming for Ryan Hare?
1: I started crate racing in 2020, and actually I didn't grab my first win until 2024 at Tyler County. I won four features that year. And then last year we went touring with the Rust Series, and you know, that was a tough task in itself. It was hard to even make some of the shows that I've never been at, you know, some of the tracks like State Line and Erie's and Lernerville. And but I've led a lot of laps at Elkins. I've probably led combined 60 laps at Elkins, and just always had just unfortunate things happen to where I couldn't get one. And I got one early this year, and we've just been working more and more just to get the thing better. And I've just been growing confidence every race. And well, I finally broke off the big one.
0: I think you did, winning the America Crate All-Star Series event last weekend at Elkins Speedway. Ryan Hare, where can we follow you on social media so we can keep up with all the doings?
1: You can follow my racing page, Ryan Hare Racing, on Facebook. And maybe we'll be starting a Twitter/X here soon to kind of just branch out more.
0: Well, he's branching out to a spot that looks like he's getting comfortable with. Victory Lane, Elkins Speedway, America Crate All-Star Series winner Ryan Hare. Thank you for taking the time to do this. Fans, stay with us. We'll be right back with more.
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1: 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Hey, Demetrius, welcome back to the show. I know you were on the live show, way back, but now to have you here on the radio portion of it, and to do so in a dirt late model. What's it feel like to get this first win there with a whole lot of fenders around you?
2: Oh, it's awesome. I mean, it's totally different than what I've grown up racing in the past decade. So it's really neat to do it. And, you know, we've been getting closer. We've gotten third, seconds. And, you know, it's just like something always went just a little bit not our way that night. And finally, last Saturday, it was the perfect thing. You know, we won the heat, the dash, and we had a really good race in the feature. And, you know, we put the right tires on, hit the setup just right, and did our job. So it was really accomplishing and felt really great to do that.
1: Oh, he had a great driver in the seat because I'll let him explain how much work he had to do to be a part of that great car getting it all done there, as well as the crew preparing it for him. Rush Series late model winner at Stateline Speedway, grabbing his first of this type race car, Demetrius Drellos, our guest on the profabrication.com hotline, which is brought to you by Gasco Gaskets, which are engineered for maximum seal and durability. Gasco Gaskets are available at profabrication.com. Jeremy Wanderling, guy's won 5 titles in the Rush Series. I mean, he's you know, the epitome of just a great racer in this series. And those closing laps, you're out there trying to get your first career win in the Rush Series and battling with this legend. Kind of, you know, take us through what those laps are like as he slides you, and then you got to slide him back and back and forth in that. How, what's going through your head while you're trying to get your hands in the car to do what you want it to do, too?
2: He's just as out of breath as I could be. Like, I got out of that car, and I haven't had to work that hard in a long time to get a win. That was wild. It was, so he took off in the very opening laps a little bit better than we did. He had soft tires on and we had hard tires on for that feature. And he got a little bit of a jump on us, even though I had the pole position. He got us for the first few laps, and I charged back up on the outside, and, you know, and I got in front of him a couple times, and then a caution came out and we just restarted first and second again. And we started sliding each other from there. He threw a slide job. I crossed him back over. We slid each other again. I swear, I think we passed each other 3 times in one lap. And we did that for about 3-4 laps straight. It was one of the best races I've been a part of in my entire career. I mean, you just don't see that very often, where you can just keep passing each other and lean on each other a little bit. And then we lean on each other again. We rough each other up down the straightaway. And eventually we both get in our own lane and we settle out, and I end up being in the front on the bottom, and he gets behind me a little bit, and, you know, we finish the night off, you know, with me winning.
1: Man,
2: awesome, right? Fantastic.
1: Our guest on the ProFab hotline, Demetrius Drellos, those laps up and down and slide and this and that, battling for his first win against the 5-time series champion Jeremy Wondering. Our guest on the ProFab hotline, Demetrius Drellos. How about the handshake with Jeremy? Do you walk up to him? He walks up to you. What's that moment like in victory lane?
2: Well, the really awesome part is, in the past year, we've become pretty good friends. Like, our family, him, we've become really good friends with each other. And we ultimately, I didn't even get out of the car yet, and he came over to my window and he shook my hand. He said, "Hey, that was an awesome job," pretty much. And it worked out really, really well. So, you know, it's really cool that we can race hard like that, trust each other, not direct each other, and and we get out and we're both smiling, happy about it. You know, I mean, you know, like, we had fun about it. So that's, it was a great time, and
1: that's
2: a lot.
1: That's why, if you're listening for the first time, if you haven't been to a grassroots race across the country, that's some of the neatest things to see, these guys battle at it and just hammer and tong going at it. And then in victory lane could shake each other's hand. And, you know, every now and then, you know, guys get ruffled, but man, it's so special when you see what Demetrius Drellos, our guest on the ProFab Hotline, is telling us about his time in the Rush Series late model win at State Line Speedway. So, you know, you get done with that part and such, you know, the transition from big block to late model. That's where I want to go next. You know, what made you, you know, do it? And what have you found fun is maybe even more so with the late models now that you're really moving to becoming a late model star? What's cool about running in dirt late model?
2: Well, I think the national recognition you get in all late model divisions is a lot larger than you get in the dirt modified division. That's nothing against dirt modifieds, but they're very regional. And no matter how you look at it, outside of New York and a little bit of Pennsylvania and Canada, there's not much of it, zero. So we're, you know, the whole country is late models at this point. And that's what we all like to care about. And that's what products like to care about. And that's what's important in this day and age. So
1: how about driving the hot rod itself, though? Because you're on the side of the car versus the center of the car and so much else.
2: I think the whole point of it is when I want to run the bottom, I realize there's another extra foot and a half I can go lower because there's a green car there. Or if I want to go to the outside, there's about four more feet to the right of me. Besides the whole steering aspect of it, because the rack and pinion is totally different than the steering box in the modified. So the steering feels totally different. But the whole car is very unsimilar as much as you can get. One is black and one is white. It is not even close. But I've adapted, I think, fairly well at this point, and I actually feel more comfortable getting in my late model sometime than my modified at this point.
1: Wow, that's saying a lot for a guy who's the last decade has been about winning races, racing series, and going at it hammer and tong all the way through. Demetrius Drellos now doing it in the Rush Late Model Series, taking his first series victory at State Line Speedway last week. And to hear the fun and excitement, man, how can we follow you on social media to keep up with all this that you got going on now?
2: You can type in my name on Facebook, and there's my Facebook page for racing, my professional Facebook page. And I post on it all the time about where I'm going to be, where you can get my t-shirts, and how you can, you know, see me race, whether it's on Dirt Vision, Flow, The Cushion, or any of those other streaming apps. And I keep everyone updated on there.
1: Fans, find Demetrius Drellos on social media. Keep up with him. Demetrius, thanks for joining us on the ProFab Hotline. Fans, stay with us. We'll be right back.
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9: 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Join me for another great episode of Fast Talk. I heard this 5 years ago with Jimmy Johnson.
10: I know what
9: you're
10: think
9: Jimmy
10: say.
9: Johnson forgot how to drive? You're an idiot. Shut up. Sit down. He's going to win 8 races in a row. I'm not putting Kyle Larson in that category. I think driver slump and team slump. I think this may be more of a team slump than a driver slump. That's Fast Talk right here on PRN.
1: 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Lucas Oil Series winner at Muskingum Speedway at Ohio, Max Blair. And I got to imagine it's still pretty darn fresh to hear that. Got to be a pretty sweet sound. How's it feeling a few days after the fact, around the shop and all?
11: Yeah, it's pretty awesome for sure. We've had a long couple of days here. We come home to freshen up one of the race cars we're taking out west. So we've been pretty wide open, but it's been fun. We've had a bunch of people stop by the shop and congratulate us and stuff. So it's been pretty neat.
1: Well, it's darn well earned. Max Blair on the profabrication.com hotline started 15th. Against some of the best there is. Devin Moran, Hudson O'Neill, they finished second and third behind him. Clay Harris, Ricky Thornton Jr., Logan Zarin, Brandon Shepard, Josh Reich, Brian Shirley, all those guys you had to get around at some point during the event to get this checkers. How do you even start, though, with a 50-lap race and you're coming off the green at 15th? What do you do to put your mind in the right spot there to hope that you can even see the podium?
11: We've been pretty used to starting in the back this year, so it's kind of a normal thing. But, we got the fourth there, and I was pretty happy with that. I thought that was, 15th to fourth, that's a pretty good run. And then we started running them down, and I didn't know how many laps were left for sure, so I just kind of got up on the wheel and tried as hard as I could, and we got there with two laps to the good, I guess.
1: Well, he definitely did, and he got all the fruits of the labor and got the $25,000 victor's purse. Max Blair, Lucas Oil Series winner at Muskingum Speedway, our guest on the profabrication.com hotline, made it all the way up, as he said, to the top four, and then some cautions around lap 47 or so, and you had Moran and O'Neill to still work your way around. For us that watch and we look out and we see, drivers juking around a little bit there before they actually go to the green, and then, we see you guys and it's just chaotic from outside looking in. But what are some of the defensive moves those two young drivers probably were trying to throw at you and anybody else who would try to get them, that maybe we need a little education to see better? What are you seeing inside the car that they're doing to try to defend those spots that they cherish too?
11: Well, we took the lead under green. The yellow didn't come out until after I was already in the lead. So it was green to checkered all the way, or green till the yellow didn't come out until after we were leading on lap 48 or whatever it was. But they were racing pretty hard for the win there in front of me, which probably actually helped me out, because it was, they were all three racing each other hard enough. It was slowing them down a little bit.
1: Wow. Yeah, they get to working on themselves and you get a front row seat of it. You can kind of pick and choose, and he chose right on. Lucas Oil Series winner at Muskingum Speedway, Max Blair on the profabrication.com hotline. 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Passing cars seems to be at a premium in dirt super late model racing. The silhouette of air so big and so challenging and such. This season, though, you've passed more cars than just about anybody else. What are you seeing the air like Dale Earnhardt used to say you could do? What helps you pass these cars in these tough conditions, without giving away secrets, but help us understand what the, how you and the car work together to get around them with that air being so dirty, as everybody says.
11: Yeah, I don't really know if I have an answer for that. I wish we weren't starting that far back. We need to qualify better and start farther toward the front. We probably would run a little better sometimes, but we're working on it. I think we got a pretty good feature time package right now. We just need to get better early on. So we're putting our heads down and we're trying to get better at it, though.
1: Are there some cars that you know, they're handmade, even though, you know, they come from Longhorn or Rocket or wherever the chassis, but the bodies and such, are there silhouettes of Air that are more challenging on one guy than another? And do you almost have to catalog, oh, I'm coming up on this guy. He's going to be, you know, the Air is going to give this to my car different than another one. Is that some of it? Almost like different 18-wheelers for us on the highway, you know, might feel an Air bubble different out there. Is that also the case on the racetrack?
11: I mean, I don't think Air as much as just, you know, the 15 of us run Lucas or 17 or whatever there is. We race together every week. So you kind of know everybody's tendencies and what you think they're going to do. So, you know, you kind of anticipate what they're going to do as a driver, I would say, more than anything to do with Air.
1: Well, and now they could anticipate a real challenge from Max Blair and a closed deal to get to victory lane as he won the Lucas Oil Series race at Muskingum. Top five in points headed on out. For the driver, you get all the phone calls and the interviews and such, but from a crew perspective, your dad, Vinny Giuliani, I know he helps the team and such. How much of a statement race is this for those guys to hold their head up when you get to the next Lucas Oil race and just to feel the weight of the victory now off of them as well?
11: Yeah, I mean, I hope that's how they feel anyway, right? We work really hard, and our team's a lot smaller than some of the other teams out here, so sometimes we got to work hard to be able to compete, and I feel like we all do a good job of that, and everybody does their part. So hopefully maybe we can keep a little momentum rolling. You know, we're going to some racetrack I've struggled at in the past here, so hopefully maybe we can turn that around and have a decent little trip here.
1: Heading out west to 34 Raceway in Iowa, Lucas Oil Raceway down in Wheatland, Missouri, a couple of the stops for the Lucas Oil Series coming up. And we're chatting with the recent winner at Muskingum Speedway in the Lucas Oil Series, Max Blair, on the ProFabrication.com hotline. How about the driver? Feeling that momentum yourself as you go? We're going to, you know, skip a little lighter as you get to these West Racing events?
11: It feels good, don't get me wrong. But one of my good friends and somebody I take a lot of advice from has told me multiple times in this racing deal, like, you can't let your highs get too high and your lows get too low. You got to stay right down the middle. So that's kind of what we're doing. And just we got home, washed all day Sunday in the rain, and worked all day yesterday, and finishing up now, getting ready to leave. So it's just kind of been a normal work week with a few more congratulation texts, I guess, which is super cool. Don't get me wrong.
1: Humble, but certainly well-earned and well-deserved by the entire crew and their driver, Max Blair, the Lucas Oil Series winner at Muskingum Speedway. Thanks for taking the time to join us on the ProFab Hotline. 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
13: These cars are about to fire it off in anger.
14: Boy, what a save. We got cars sideways. It's Christopher Bell. He spins and collects a couple cars.
13: Side by side, Austin Cindric has him at the line, and he will take the lead into one.
14: Here comes Shane Van Gisbergen on the bottom. He's looking for second.
15: Now Chris Buescher fired out of a cannon in turn two. He's right into the rear bumper.
14: Oh, it's a multi-car accident. I want to say 15, 20 cars. Guys, that took out about two-thirds of the field.
16: We have a fight on pit road between two crew guys. One of them is with Ty Gibbs. One is with Brad Keselowski.
13: Blaney, bottom of the racetrack. Chastain makes it three wide. He'd like to take a spot here on the backstretch, and he charges. He wants the lead in turn three. Ross Chastain shot at him again, and from the sixth starting spot, he has already moved up to second. The battle now for third on the high side. Kyle Larson, Riley Herbst challenging low. Kyle Larson moves up to the top side, going to lose a little bit of ground.
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0: Welcome to Racers Odds. I'm David Stiles. He is Andrew Kurland. And after a rain-soaked weekend, we finally have a Coca-Cola 600 champion. It is Daniel Suarez, a very fitting winner after the tragic sudden passing of Kyle Busch. And our hearts still go out to the family and friends of the driver of the number 8 car for RCR. Just a very tragic event all around. A great display here at Charlotte Motor Speedway on Sunday where Richard Childress and Samantha Busch and Brexton Busch were honored before the start of the race. And it's still a very moving time in the sport, and it's something that we'll carry with us through the rest of the season. But Daniel Suarez, big winner this past weekend in Charlotte. Andrew, your thoughts kind of on the weekend and how it rounded out.
1: Yeah, I think Daniel Suarez was the guy who was meant to win the race. Even just the concept of the way he won it. They were racing to the rain. They did not know when their last lap was going to be. They gave it 110% every lap towards the end of that race. And that was just kind of an overall big picture theme of the weekend, is you just never know when that last lap's going to be. And I think he represented Kyle and his family well. And David, as you said, it's heartbreaking. I still can't imagine this to be real. You know, I'm waiting to wake up from this bad dream. But I think we did exactly what Kyle would have wanted, and that's to put some races on and to put on some shows and really honor his legacy the way that we can do best. And so it's going to be weird still not having him at the racetrack. I don't know if I'm going to get used to that for a long time, but
0: no, I'm still in a mode of disbelief, almost just expecting to see him come out of a hauler, right, get into a truck or a car and race it. And so this will be something that affects the NASCAR community for months and years to come. But I don't know that all three series were affected by rain this past weekend. That's the first time that all three races in a weekend in NASCAR history have not run the prescribed distance, and all three of them have been cut short because of rain. And I heard someone say this earlier this week that, you know, rain in some cultures is seen as a blessing, and that may have been just some sort of blessing that was bestowed on us this weekend inside of all the tragedy that we have faced coming in start of last week. So we'll try to uplift your spirits a little bit here as we move into Nashville. If there's any kind of consolation to it, neither one of us hit the big long parlays that we had last week. So another, you know, just couple of bets where it doesn't really play out. I mean, Tyler Reddick for me didn't play out. I didn't even remember to look and see who won the Grand Prix down in Canada, but I had George Russell and then Sato finished like 10th or something in the Indy 500. So I had no chance in mind. It was really long odd. Andrew, I mean, you were pretty close with yours, but you know, you had David Malukas on a couple other things that you had on the side. So how did you do just in Indy 500 betting?
1: Not great. I was a few feet away from doing better with David Malukas. I know Kevin was the same. Kevin bet on David Malukas to win the Indy 500, and we got a thrilling finish nonetheless, but it did not pan out well just because of how the last couple of feet of that 500-mile race ended up panning out for me.
0: Well, now we get ready to head to Nashville, another concrete track. It is 1.33 miles, and we've seen a lot of different winners over the Cup Series on this surface over the past couple of seasons. I'm interested to see, Andrew, what you're thinking as we get ready to head into this one, and if there's any sharp bets that you're really keying in on.
1: Yeah, I mean, I know Daniel Suarez won the race, but I think about the guys who were good in Charlotte, as people that I feel like will continue the momentum rolling. And the players in Charlotte were the Toyotas, the Joe Gibbs cars, and Kyle Larson. And when we come to Nashville, there's no one better on paper than Kyle Larson. He's the only driver who has failed to finish outside of the top 10. Every single start Kyle Larson has had at Nashville has been within the top 10, or every single finish, that is. And so he's plus 750 and a guy where he's on 37 races without winning a race. and I think this could be the turning point. We've seen some winless streaks being broken at Nashville. Ryan Blaney got his first win of the year this time last year, and that broke a winless streak for him and the 12 to start the season off. So Kyle Larson's my clubhouse favorite right now, even though the sports books don't agree with that. The only other guy I would think of would be the Concrete King, Denny Hamlin. Four wins on concrete tracks, but has never won at Nashville. Ran third there last year. And Joe Gibbs Racing, they have a really good track record in terms of performance during a race. They just don't have the results to back it up when it comes to Nashville. So that's what makes me a little bit more wary on them and a little bit more confident on Kyle Larson.
0: Yeah, Joe Gibbs Racing has led 727 laps at Nashville, zero wins. So
1: yeah,
0: that's kind of a shocking stat. And you talked about Larson. This is the third longest winless streak he has had since coming to Cup, and this is the longest winless streak he's had at Hendrick. It only took him four races to win a race when he joined Hendrick Motorsports at Las Vegas, you know, back, what was that, 2021, I think? Mm-hmm. So this is the longest it's been for him that he has not won in a Hendrick machine. So I'm looking at this, and I think you're right. If you're going to pick a winner, I think Larson should be your favorite to win, and it would be wise to put a few units on that. There's another guy that I'm looking at, though, and I haven't really found a good bet for him yet, and it's Shane Van Gisbergen. And I know that we don't want to get, you know, captured in the moment and, you know, be victims of that, but he ran really well at Charlotte last week and ran in the top 10 pretty much the whole race. So if he starts figuring these ovals out, I think that he could be one to be a little bit dangerous, especially on these sport books, because his odds on ovals are just extremely high. So if you can find a little bit of value, maybe get him at a longer odd and then maybe do the cash out game, that might be something good to do with Shane Van Gisbergen. I know that his best finish is, you know, 25th at this track, but he's only started here one time. So it's a sample size of one. And he ran really, really well last week at Charlotte. So that may be something just to file away and just ponder on as we get a little bit closer to race time. Remember, always watch practice and qualifying and see where they get, you know, shook out at. But SVG should be one to watch on that. Another guy that I'm watching, Carson Hocevar. He is a sleeper at this track. He's ran very well here in the past. He has a second place finish a couple of years ago here at Nashville. And he also has a truck win at this track. So he knows how to rip it around this 1.33-mile concrete surface. And I've got him in a matchup, and I want to get your opinion on this because there's two sets of this that I found on Caesars. He's matched up with Bubba Wallace in a head-to-head. Hocevar's minus 110. Bubba Wallace is minus 120. I'm putting units on Hocevar. And the only thing that's kind of hedging this a little bit is Bubba Wallace is one of those drivers that has logged a ton of time in the top 10 all season long. So there's a little bit of room there, but I like Hocevar in this at minus 110. It gives you that 50% probability that I like to stay around as we try to grow this bankroll. So I'm going to go with that one. So now I'm going to pivot a little bit, because there's a Group C bet that if you think that you might want a little bit more, you know, juice for your squeeze, these are the drivers that are in the Group C. Ross Chastain, plus 220. Logano, plus 220. Hocevar, plus 240. And then Bubba Wallace at plus 290. So you've got two guys in that group that have won at Nashville before, but both of them have been a tick under what they have been in the past. And then you have Hocevar, and then you have Wallace. So I think if you're going to fade Hocevar here against Wallace, I think you may also want to put a few units on that plus 240, because Hocevar could win out of those four drivers as well. I want to get your opinion on that.
1: I think he is a clear favorite, even though the books don't necessarily say it. Joey Logano, man, avoid him like the plague. I know he's good here at Nashville. I just don't expect him to be a player. I know he creeped into the top 10 a little bit at Charlotte, but Logano's just has not done anything for me this season to make me think that he'll be a player. Same, unfortunately, with Ross. So I like Hocevar. I like being a little bit bolder, David, as our stats have shown. I like Hosovar to win it. This was the time of year where he got really hot. He finished second at Nashville last year, competed for a win the weekend following at Michigan. Like, this is Carson Hosovar's time. Spire has momentum right now coming off of the Coke 600 win. So if you bet Hosovar to win, it's plus 1,800. But if you bet Spire to win, it's also plus 1,800. So you might as well get a few extra cars in there with the bet. And so that's one that I'm kind of looking at. If you're looking to be a little bit bold and go for a little bit more of a long shot, Spire to win at plus 1,800. I honestly don't hate it.
0: I like that also. I mean, like you said, they're carrying momentum. And Hosovar, he's been, you know, either up at the front or on the concrete track like at Bristol, he was pretty good. Ran fourth about all day long. So that's another factor to think about as well as we get ready to head in this. Another matchup that I like, Blaney versus Reddick. Both of these guys minus 115 in this matchup. Reddick's been on a tear. I mean, he's been the best car all season long. But Blaney has a win at this track, and he's very, very good at Nashville. And I think that we're getting to that point after the Indy 500, we're going to start to see this Penske push. I agree with you, Andrew. I'm avoiding Joey Logano like the plague. But Blaney, that's a different story. It's all going to be dependent on what his pit crew does and if he can actually get good track position and keep it. So I think Blaney over Reddick is a decent bet. I'm willing to put a few units on that. Again, the odds for both of those in that matchup, they're even at minus 115, so that's kind of a flip of the coin.
1: Yeah, I think that's pretty solid. Team Penske's looking for their third straight win at Nashville, which is going to be big. Last one that I have, it's in the O'Reilly Auto Parts Series. This guy has never finished outside of the top 10 at Nashville, and I know there's Kyle Larson, and I know there's Justin Allgaier, but Austin Hill at plus 1,500 to win is something that I'm looking at as well, because I feel like, you know, he's got a little extra to race for, and has the speed and stats to back up some good runs at Nashville. So that's the last one that I'm looking at.
0: I like that as well, and I'm going to give one more race to go into overtime. Haven't seen a lot of overtime this year.
1: Oh, it's been, yeah, caution free. Count on that.
0: A caution, you know, less cautions than we've had in previous years. I think last year at this point in the season we were into the 90s already. With, you know, cautions, we're at 83 currently. I think that this track this weekend will produce a little bit more yellow flag racing, and we will go to overtime. That bet is plus 200. So I'm going to put a few units on that.
1: I think we used up all of our overtime attempts a few years ago at Nashville, though.
0: Yeah, I don't think we're going to go to 5+ and Joey Logano will win because it's like, oh, he just has the fuel in the car and everybody else is running out. I don't think that'll happen, but I could see this race going into overtime, and it's under the lights. It's at night, so that just adds another little layer to this race as well. So let's get into Pick 'em. Last week, I picked Priest. Didn't go well. He got wrecked.
1: No, that did not.
0: I got about 7 points. You had Corey Heim. So Heim,
1: how did he do? He finished the race.
0: He finished the race. He got about 6 points. So
1: he really? Oh man, yeah. Ouch.
0: We were in singles.
1: Do I get to pick first?
0: So you get to pick first. Yeah. Out of all that attrition, you you get to pick first.
1: I'll stick to the strategy that I've been going with a different fantasy league that does the same thing. This guy had a really solid top 15 run going, ended up finishing 19th in this race a year ago. In terms of speed that this team has, I'm looking for top 20 here. I'm going to go with Cole Custer.
0: Oh, that's a good pick. The Haas factory team, they're pretty decent here. I like that. I'm going to go with another guy that's kind of in the same wheelhouse as you. He finished his finish here at Nashville is second in 2024, 7.5 average finish at Nashville. And so that's Zane Smith. I like that. I like him here. I think he'll do pretty well. And, you know, hopefully I'll net some more points. Right now you have an 84-point lead. So I'm looking to kind of chip away at that as we get into the summer months.
1: Zane Smith led some outright laps at the Coke 600. And so I don't hate that. He's got speed. And he almost won at Nashville a few years ago.
0: Yeah, so very close.
1: That's actually, I really like that pick. I'm actually jealous of that. You figured it out, David.
0: I figured it out. I got the secret sauce. We'll put it in there and see if I can gain a few points on you. So thanks for stopping by Racers Odds. Again, listen on any of the major podcast platforms, Spotify, Apple Podcasts. If you're on YouTube, make sure to like, comment, subscribe. I try to, you know, get to as many comments as I can. If you're on Twitter watching our reels, I try to, you know, get on there and respond on there as well. So we're just looking for more interaction, and we just enjoy you guys watching our product. So, Andrew, any closing thoughts before we head off to Music City?
1: No, I'm excited to be there. I'll be back on Pit Road this weekend, and I'm excited to tell some more stories. So we're heading to Music City. I can't wait.
0: There you go. 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For Andrew Kurland, I'm David Stiles.
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2: And welcome to Fast Talk, the post-July 4th edition. I'm Doug Rice, joined by a host of all-star panelists today from his home base in right outside of Chicago. We have Andrew Kurland, David Stiles, and Alexis Erickson are working from the PRN studios, and I'm in my home studio bunker in Salisbury, North Carolina. So the far-flung PRN radio network coming at you today, breaking down all things Chicagoland Speedway. First off, a big salute to Chase Briscoe for grabbing his first W of the season. Here's how it sounded.
4: Briscoe got a great corner off of turn number two. He pulls away from Christopher Bell by two car lengths. Final shot for Christopher Bell in turn three. He drives it indeed.
5: Christopher Bell will send it hard into turn three. Here comes Bell trying to get the momentum off the corner. Chase Briscoe, though, comes out of turn number four to the start-finish line. Chase Briscoe will win in the NASCAR Cup Series return to the Chicagoland Speedway.
2: Mike Bagley, the Motor Racing Network, with the call there. Alexis, when they took the white flag, did you think there was any way Bell was going to catch him?
6: I mean, it was pretty compelling there for the last few laps. I thought, you know, he got to his left rear a couple times, and I thought, oh, man, he's going to do it. And he just never could quite pull off the pass. I think he said after the race was over, Bell said, you know, Briscoe's just so good at that blocking, that arrow blocking, which is what was able to keep him in the lead. But let me tell you, Bell made it really interesting there in the last few laps.
2: And David, I think, you know, we have to grade Bell on the curve just a little bit. He's still not 100% with that wrist injury.
0: Yeah, that left wrist still playing a factor in that. But Chase Briscoe's car was a little squirrely, too. He got into the outside wall a number of laps before that, and then they had the good pit stop that allowed him to assume the lead over William Byron. And he said that that car was ill-handling, and he thought that if there were maybe a few more laps left, that Christopher Bell probably would have passed him. So it's kind of funny that last week he said, oh, I need just a couple more laps and I could pass Shane Van Gisbergen. And this week he's like, man, I'm glad that we didn't have a couple more laps because I was able to hold on to the lead. So big win for Chase Briscoe. He's been right around the top three, top four all year long. So a big win for that number 19 crew.
2: Finally got on the board. Andrew Kurland was at Chicagoland Speedway. We'll get his impressions of the overall weekend a little bit later on. But, Andrew, one of the conversations that we hear so much now from drivers is get out front and control the race. Is that a fairly new phenomenon? It seems like I'm only hearing that the last couple of years.
1: Certainly. You saw how much clean air helped Chase Briscoe. But I do want to go back to that last lap, too, and A.J. Allmendinger was a player in that. I think if he wasn't there when they were crossing to get the white flag, that this would be a different scenario. Bell said after the race, hey, this is part of it. Sometimes you're on the good end of lap traffic. Sometimes you're on the bad end of lap traffic. But back to your point there, you want to control the race because you're the first one to maneuver the lap traffic. You can use that lap car as a pick, which is what Chase Briscoe very nicely did. He kind of used A.J. Allmendinger as a way to keep Bell behind him, and that's all about being out front and controlling the race. Denny Hamlin talked about how he wishes that they executed this race better. And so it's all about execution. It's all about control. And that's how you ultimately win these races and eventually will win a championship.
2: Chase Briscoe, of course, the winner. Let's hear from him.
7: I went, I don't know, 2.5, 3 years that I went in a Cup Series, and you win three last year, and it burns at you to not get back in victory lane. So, yeah, I just was waiting for Christopher there to catch me. I was struggling really, really bad, and glad that it was Christopher behind me. You know, just knew he was going to race me, you know, 100% clean, and felt like it was an awesome race, battling back and forth there. So, yeah, just a super awesome weekend. I mean, to win in the Bass Pro Shops, red, white, and blue car, 4th of July weekend, it doesn't get much more American than that.
2: All right, let's run Old Glory up the flagpole on the nation's 250th. Hope everybody had a wonderful July 4th celebration. And, of course, Chase Briscoe with his first win of the season. He is 8th in points. Alexis, I don't know about you, but I always feel different about a driver once he's got a win on the scoreboard. Even if he's having a great season, I'm still holding out for somebody to take a checkered.
6: Yeah, I mean, and you think about what he just said in that post-race interview. You know, we had three wins last season. Here we are, you know, 18 races into 2026 still, you know, without a W on the board. And in a Toyota, driving for the top Toyota team who has a majority of the race wins this season. So you got to think to yourself, you know, hey, when is it going to be my turn? and it just happened to be his turn yesterday. And Christopher Bell thinking the same thing because he, you know, he's also looking for that W. So, you know, it's I think it's something that he was wanting and needing and hoping would happen, you know, as soon as possible. And he was able to hang on there for the win at the end.
2: David, does it change your mind about Chase Briscoe being a contender now that he has a win, or do you kind of have him mentally slotted where you always have?
0: If you're looking at the past few weeks, he's definitely a contender. He's been running up front, having looks at wins. It's just been a feast or famine year. Started the year off a little bit slow as they tried to carry that momentum from 2025 into this season, and it didn't really reflect as they had a number of 30-place, you know, finishes. And so he found himself behind the eight ball trying to climb out of the points deficit, and now he's here. I mean, he's had, what, four top three finishes, and he finally gets a victory. So it's not like he's been out to lunch or they've been in trouble. He's been a contender in and out, and he was a contender at the 600. It's just he got wrecked. So I think they're starting to shade in the right direction, and he could be a player as we get a little bit further into the season.
6: You know, I think we have to think, too, about this particular win. We have to give James Small credit.
0: Yes.
6: Because if they did not short pit, I'm not sure he would have been in control of the race, as you guys talked about earlier, how important it was for him to be the leader. And obviously, he had to work for it at the end.
0: Yeah.
6: We all know that Christopher Bell was coming, and he obviously wasn't extremely comfortable in the car. So he did have to work for it. But I think the very first domino to fall in that win was James Small deciding to pit one lap before William Byron.
2: Andrew, it did feel like a strategy race to me. What was your take on it?
1: Yeah, it certainly was. It seemed like the expected strategy amongst everyone was you kind of split the first stage in half. You do the same in stage two, even the same in stage number three with a little bit of a longer run. There was a lot of unknowns, even though you kind of have this mile and a half mindset of, all right, we know how this is going to work. We know a typical race that's 267 laps, but with how rough the track was, with the question of how's it going to rubber in, how are we going to do this, you want track position. And it was actually kind of interesting. Drivers were saying that the track opened up as the race went on, and then in stage number three, it actually kind of closed back down. And they didn't really seem to have an answer as to why that was the case. And so what you can't control is your strategy when you're unsure about what the race conditions are going to be like. It's all about how can you get track position and keep it.
2: Well, that's one of the things that you learn in these nighttime races, which essentially this was, is that they're usually three races in one. You have the daytime race where the track acts one way, and then that transition period where somebody else looks really good. But you don't get paid until you show up at the tail end of it. That's usually the story with the 600. I felt like it was a lot of the story yesterday with Chicagoland Speedway. Time now for our Toyota Performance Report. They got their money's worth this weekend. We'll just say that. This is brought to you by Toyota Racing. Your race, your story. Be a part of the action at ToyotaRacingUSA.com. David Stiles, who usually prepares my Toyota performance report, for me when I walk in. He used up all of his yellow highlighter this week.
6: In the top 10, almost.
0: The top 10, yeah.
2: Showing how the Toyotas did. They had the top three spots, Chase Briscoe, Christopher Bell, Denny Hamlin. And sixth, got to mention, Bubba Wallace is hanging around. And I'm feeling like now he's on a pretty good trajectory to at least make the 16, maybe even better. Ty Gibbs, who was right there throughout the whole race. I'm surprised he finished far back as eighth. And then it was coming in next was Corey Heim. In ninth, Corey looked really strong throughout the day. You're going to have to deal with this guy next year. And Riley Herbst, I thought it was kind of funny in one of the post-race interviews, guys. They're asking Denny about this, and they're telling blah, blah, blah, and Bubba did this, and you did this. And he goes, well, don't forget Riley got a top 10. And I'm thinking, okay, this is a guy you just sent. You gave him his walking papers just a little bit ago, Alexis.
6: Well, I just was going to say, you know, there's one notable name that you didn't mention in that top 10, and I'm sure we're going to talk about him later, and that's Tyler Reddick having some mechanical issues.
2: We're going to devote a whole segment to that. Mm-hmm. Yeah, I got to go way down the list here to 36 to find Tyler Reddick. So had problems, had something fly up off the track and go through the radiator and put him on the sidelines. But all in all, a very good day for the Toyota brand. That's our Toyota Performance Report, brought to you by Toyota Racing. Your race, your story. 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Andrew Kirtland was at Chicagoland this weekend. We'll get his impressions of what was going on right after this.
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13: Victory Junction is a year-round camp for children with chronic and life-threatening illnesses and serious medical needs. We'll see 120 kids with spina bifida, 120 kids with craniofacial disorders, 120 kids who have diabetes or who have asthma from 6 to 16 years old. It empowers them to just be the kids that they are that week. Not their disease, not their illness, they're just a kid. If you know a child that can benefit from Victory Junction, we'll do everything in our power to make sure that child comes to camp.

0: Fast Talk here on PRN, the Performance Racing Network. Andrew Kierlin grew up not far from Chicagoland Speedway. I think he refers to it as his home track. Is that the case, Andrew?
1: Yeah, it is. Yeah, I went to my first race in Chicagoland back in 2010, which was really neat. And didn't really get to say goodbye to it in 2019 because we just thought it'd be back, and then COVID happened. And so I'm not sure if they're going to go back to Chicago next year. I would love it if they did. But yeah, this has been home ever since I've been a race fan.
0: So from your perspective, I heard a lot about this over the weekend from TV and the radio folks and media folks. What was your opinion of the overall feel and the vibe of what was going on at Chicagoland, taking into fact that Saturday they had to fight a monsoon?
1: I would say that at least my main observations was, wow, it looks identical to the way we left it. There were a few things here or there that looked maybe a little bit like run down, but for the most part, I walked around that facility and I'm like, nothing's changed. It's practically the same racetrack that I remember. Obviously, the rain wasn't planned, and when you have a facility that's been sitting dormant like this for so long, there's going to be hiccups and things along the way. They had to change the routes for people to park. They had to park people in new parking lots on Sunday, and that obviously was not plan A, and that caused for some headaches for people getting into the track, including myself. I'm trying to give them grace because that wasn't their main plan. I would give them maybe, I think, a little bit of a harder time if that was the best that they could come up with. But that was, just something that they had to turn around. There were fans that were upset about that, fans that missed the beginning of the race. But I think everyone got in by the time stage one was done.
0: Well, weather can play havoc with the best laid plans, and if you've been around the racing game for a long time, you see that. Alexis, what was your take? Saw this past weekend, especially on Sunday and Sunday night from Chicagoland.
2: Well, I think it speaks volumes that NASCAR was able to put out, a statement saying that there was a sellout crowd. Excuse me. Because, you know, we didn't really know what it was going to be like with the return of Chicagoland. Sorry, excuse me. And so I thought it was great. I thought the racing was great. I thought the crowd looked great. Obviously, there was a few things on social media that people brought up, like Andrew said, about parking and just the overall traffic patterns. But I think for a racetrack that has been dormant for, you know, 6+ years, I think they put in a really great show, and they treated the fans that came out in droves to a really great race.
3: I mean,
0: David, your thoughts.
3: You really saw that this market is starved for racing action. And so it was just good to see the campground full, good to see the stands full. You got 2 days of racing. Allotby, the Saturday show was really, really long because of the weather. But both of those races went really well. You got decent action on the track. And so, for me, I thought it was a success. I hope that we go back to this market. I think the street course is great, but I also like the mile and a half there at Chicagoland.
0: All right, Andrew, let's talk a little bit about that. David mentioned the market. That's a huge metropolitan area there, and NASCAR's already raced 3 times in downtown Chicago. The second two went really well. The first one encountered historic rain. If given a choice, you get one from column A and one from column B, but you only get one. Is NASCAR going to say, let's stay at Chicagoland and grow this track back, or let's go back and race on the shores of Lake Michigan?
1: Oh, man. Why are you doing this to
0: me?
1: This is like picking a favorite kid. I will say the raceability of the racetrack of Chicagoland Speedway, I think, is a great product. Before we left from Joliet, I'm like, this is one of the greatest mile and a halfs that we have on the schedule. I think the only problem is location. And the Chicago street course, I feel like, is going to draw in a bigger crowd, a newer audience, per se. So it's a double-edged sword. I think logistically, the street race, even though it was in the heart of a city, was actually easier to maneuver and manage and felt like a bigger event. But at the same time, Chicagoland, the oval, brings in those core NASCAR fans. That was the biggest thing

0: like this is a tough call.
1: I think it's a tough call, too. But let me pose this question to the group. Is there a world in which both could survive? Because you're talking about, in Andrew's comments he just made, they serve two kind of different crowds. You know what I mean? You've got the street race, which serves the newer NASCAR fan, and you have the Chicagoland race, which serves the core fan. And yes, is there some crossover there? Certainly. I'm sure that there will be. But is there a world in which both of those things could survive? It's a big city. It's a beautiful place to go. I think there's a world in which you could do both.
2: I mean, I mentioned it. It's the third biggest DMA in the country.
1: Mm-hmm. Yeah.
2: So to be in this market with a race is already a win for the sport anyway.
1: Sure.
2: The caveats to this, I think the downfall for the street course is if there's any kind of weather.
1: Well, we all know that.
2: Like we've seen in the past, they're going to either cut that race short and it's going to run that weekend and then that'll be it. You don't have that at Chicagoland. They've got lights. The track is there. You can come back the next day. And then the plus for Chicagoland is right now with this particular car in this package, the mile-and-a-half racing is really, really good. I think we're starting to see the car get better on the street courses. So, I don't know. I'm like you. I wish we could have them both. Like, I want both of them. I want my cake, and I want to eat it, too. So, if I had to pick one right now today, I think you should probably go back to Chicagoland just because the product on track is a little bit better. But, man, the street course is just such a great event, like Andrew and you have said.
1: Well, I just wonder because, you know, we've heard reports. I think it was Jordan Bianchi who earlier this year reported that the street course is back on. Like, he reported it like it hasn't been announced yet, but it's a done deal. So that kind of leaves it up in the air. Obviously, we do not know that for sure. NASCAR has not put out any schedules. But Jordan Bianchi's pretty good at reporting on NASCAR things. So you wonder, okay, Chicagoland just put on a great race.
2: Yeah.
1: Maybe it would be an easier decision if we had a race this past weekend that wasn't great and fans didn't come out for, and then maybe NASCAR wouldn't have such a hard decision to make. But I think they're going to have to be thinking long and hard about the future of Chicagoland Speedway.
0: All right, Andrew, I think it was Bill Murray in Ghostbusters. Cats and dogs sleeping together. Do we get a universe where there is a race in Chicagoland and one in downtown Chicago in the same calendar year?
3: I just think that's hard because what is going to give from that?
0: Mm-hmm. You got to take something somewhere else.
3: This Chicagoland race was our Chicago street course weekend last year. So if you've got both of them now, who do you get rid of? And is that a San Diego? Is that something else? I don't know. That's the only problem is our schedule's so tightly packed together with contracts with these tracks that you have to have certain races, you have to have a certain number for each one, and I just don't know where you would give in or who you would get rid of to make room for both. Now, obviously, I would like both. I think there needs to be a race in the area, period, because as David said, the Midwest fans, we lost Road America years ago. For a few years, we lost the Chicago race in general. And as we have seen, they will come, whether it's to the street race or to sell out like we saw this past weekend in Joliet. This area is certainly hungry for it. I don't know if I see a world where you get both, though.
0: I doubt that ever happens. But to Alexis's point earlier, this feeds two different groups. This feeds the NASCAR traditional fan, which loves a Chicagoland Speedway with all of its grooves, or the new fan, which just says, hey, there are really loud cars driving around Lake Michigan. So there's a lot to be said there. When we come back, let's dissect the points race now.
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5: 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This July, short track chaos and nowhere to hide. 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
1: Who's the first person you called when you found out you were joining the PRN booth this year?
3: It was my dad, who, I mean, he's the reason I'm a racing fan. There's pictures of me in a crib just like hours old, and I've got like a Bill Elliott, like Coors Light number 9 hat on. It's like much larger than my head, and I have a large head. So he was definitely the one that I reached out to first.
1: What's the best advice you have for an aspiring broadcaster?
3: Well, it's going to sound silly, but it really is as simple as call what you see.
1: What's the craziest call you've made in your career?
3: Turn number 2 for the Indianapolis 500, when Scott Dixon soared through the air, I called it live, and seeing Scott Dixon's car fly through the air in flame, fire, you know, debris everywhere, that was probably the biggest one that stands out to me.
1: This was a PRN Pit Stop with Nick Yeoman.

0: Welcome back to Fast Talk. Let's break down the season standings right now as we are not that far away from going for the big enchilada at the end of the year in the chase. So Denny Hamlin, a week ago, took over the points lead. He padded it, adding 43 points to his lead. He's now plus 44 over Tyler Reddick, plus 113 over Ryan Blaney. I ask you this, Alexis. For a while, I remember not all that long ago, we were talking about the cakewalk for Tyler Reddick. He wins the regular season. And now it may be tough for him to hang on to second place if he keeps trending like he has lately.
1: It just goes to show how much we know. You're right. I mean, I think it wasn't that long ago on this very show that we're like, there's no way Tyler Reddick's going to fall from the lead. You know, he's got such a huge cushion and, opening up the season with all those wins. But look, I mean, this is a long season. It's a grueling season. Things happen. Things change. They sometimes change more quickly than we expect them to. And here we are with Denny Hamlin now in first place, and he's got a 44-point, cushion on second. And you're right. With the way things are going for that 45 team and a lot of the things that have happened to Tyler Reddick and that team, I believe, are just situational. They're like bad luck. You know, just this past weekend in Chicagoland, he has somebody else's piece of splitter come up and knock out the cooling system in his car. Those things, you know, sometimes you just can't help having those things happen. But it's the snowball effect of having it happen week in and week out for like the past 3 or 4 weeks and how far he's fallen in that amount of time. So will he be able to turn his luck around? Will he be able to, get the proverbial monkey off his back, so to speak? I think only time will tell. I do believe that that team is exceptionally good this year. I think even with the things that have happened to them to have this, fall in the points, I think they are still a really good race team. They are running for Toyota, obviously, who is, the leader in the clubhouse when it comes to manufacturers. So I think they absolutely have the ability to hold on to second and maybe even possibly by the end of the season get to a closer situation with Denny Hamlin where maybe they could take first back. But things are going to have to turn around significantly. And one of those things is just going to have to be their luck.
0: David, all this big slide started back at Michigan, where Tyler Reddick finished 35th. At Pocono, they bounced back. He was second. San Diego, 25th on the road course. Sonoma, 36th. And Chicago, 36th. And the big problem here for Reddick was everybody thought he would come out of this stretch with San Diego and Sonoma having increased his lead. And still, we leave San Diego and Denny Hamlin's the points leader.
2: Yeah, we saw that battle with Corey Hyman, that San Diego street course, didn't do him any favors when he cut that right front tire, and he only scored 2 points yesterday. Two. It's just unfathomable to think about just the fall that he has had. I mean, Doug just said it, 36, 25th, a second place finish, and then 35th. That's the last handful of races that he's raced in. This has been a fall, not just, I tripped and fell. I'd have stumble. This is like an asteroid re-entering the atmosphere and getting burned up. Like, he's got no room. There is no room to wiggle anymore. I know I said it last week. Denny Hamlin must be living in his head rent-free. This is bad. Like, they've got to start hitting the panic button. They've got to put some good runs together, or they're going to see this just evaporate, because now he's 44 points behind. It was just a single point last week. I mean, this is... He could fall out of the top. I think he could lose second place. I mean, Ryan Blaney's right there.
1: I mean, I don't disagree with you. Certainly, mathematically, it is possible for that to happen.
2: Yes.
1: But I also do still believe that team is a good race team and that they can put good runs together and that they can turn the ship around. Will that happen? TBD. But I think it could, certainly.
0: All right, Andrew, you're locked into a room with Tyler Reddick and you got to coach him up right now. What are you going to say to him?
3: Don't do anything different. Honestly, it's you talk about his results, and I think the bleeding actually started 1 weekend earlier at Nashville. But you got to look at what Denny Hamlin's doing, and Denny Hamlin's going on a run that he went on early in the season. 3 wins in a row, 14th at San Diego, 26th at Sonoma, 3rd at Chicago. Meanwhile, Reddick has had problems. He crashed. He finished second in Pocono, but second to Denny Hamlin. flat tire in San Diego, power steering in Sonoma, a radiator damage in Chicago. So it's not like they're doing this on purpose, and it's not like there's anything that they can really control. Honestly, I'm in a room with Tyler Reddick, and I say, this week's a new week. Reset. There's nothing that you are doing as a race car driver that's wrong. It's not an execution issue. It's just bad luck. I think we need to pump the brakes a little bit on him losing second, at least, to Ryan Blaney. I know we were texting in our group chat yesterday, and I was thinking about that. But the more I'm thinking about it, this is just an unlucky stretch for Tyler Reddick. Don't do anything different. That's my opinion.
2: And the one thing you've got to remember is he's in a Toyota, like Alexis said. Yeah. And his teammates are running really well, too. So I don't think that it's panic time, but there's some issues. I mean, there's things out of your control that sometimes you just have no control over. And if things continue to slide, it's going to be hard to fight back from.
0: I think it's going to be extremely difficult. Let's throw this out for conversation. Alexis, I'll start with you. We mentioned Ryan Blaney, and words that I never thought would come out of my mouth. Ty Gibbs is minus 137, but every week he's right there. Do you think in the back of Ty Gibbs' mind and that entire 54 team, they're thinking, okay, you guys all fight amongst yourselves, and while this is going on, we're just going to creep up here and snatch this thing, or maybe finish second?
1: Yeah, I mean, I think that's, in my opinion, that should be what every driver in the top five or top six should be thinking. You know, I'm just going to run my race. I'm going to do what I can do and hope that the cards fall in my favor. And Ty Gibbs has been doing that. I mean, we've had so many conversations on this show about Ty Gibbs, and it seems like year in and year out, we're like, where is Ty Gibbs? Where is he? And this year, he's shown up. He has shown up in a big way. I think part of that is probably due to the fact that he's in a Toyota. Again, if you're in Toyota, it's almost like you've got a superpower in this sport right now. And he has that. And so that's definitely helping him. But I think he's matured, too. Obviously, getting his first win of the season this year at Bristol, that has helped in a lot of ways. But he's been consistently good. It's not like, oh, I've got, you know, had a good run here and a good run there, and then I've had three runs, you know, where I've kind of fallen off, and then I come back. No, it's been a consistently good run and good performance from that team. And so, yeah, I mean, I think that the people, you know, I think Ryan Blaney probably has got an eye on Ty Gibbs and what he's doing. Because, you know, the Fords aren't performing nearly as well as the Toyotas, and Ryan Blaney is certainly outperforming. He is outkicking his coverage, no doubt, to be where he is in that Team Penske Ford when you look at the rest of the competitors in a Ford. But, yeah, I mean, Ty Gibbs, that's got to be what he's thinking. How far up this ladder can I climb before we start this chase?
0: David is 24 points behind Ryan Blaney for third.
2: It's doable. I think it's very doable, especially all the problems that Blaney has on pit road with that team. And like we saw yesterday in Chicagoland, they were on a different strategy where the track started to change and they said, okay, we've got the track position. We know that we're good. When the track starts to change, we're not going to change anything. We're just going to maintain the position. We've got this position. Just stay there. Don't do anything crazy. Just get your points. But Ty Gibbs is fighting for wins. I mean, they're going up there, and they're starting to be a contender each and every week. And so I think that he could pass him. He could potentially pass Tyler Reddick. I know I'm trying to put Tyler Reddick in his grave.
1: Poor Tyler Reddick.
2: Poor Tyler Reddick. But, yeah. Man, I mean, this is why we run these races. We've got seven races left. I think the strategy of everyone doing the math to say, where do we need to be points-wise to run for the championship, I think you're just trying to grab as many points as you possibly can. And if you're in a Toyota, you're just licking your chops right now.
0: And Gibbs is doing a great job of that. I want to get Andrew's take on this, but we're behind on getting to a break, so we'll do that. And I want to look at the guys in the bottom half of the playoff standings, who stays and who disappears.
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0: want to finish up the convo about Ty Gibbs. Then we'll take a look at the guys closer to the cut line. Andrew Curlin, Ty Gibbs in his last four races, ninth at Pocono, San Diego 15th, Sonoma 3rd, Chicagoland 8th. Do we need to consider him, if not maybe a regular season contender? Is this a guy that could win the whole deal at the end of the year?
1: Ooh, the whole thing, that's tough. I'm going to need to see more winning out of him.
0: Okay.
1: Ty Gibbs, it's interesting. He's like the perfect top five car. I don't know the exact number of laps that he's led, but it's like this guy is always in the top five, top ten. But think about where is he actually a contender. And I can think of a few races off the top of my head that he is. I'm going to need to see him a little bit more on the contender for the win side if you really want to compete for a championship, because I feel like once we start this chase, that's what it's going to come down to. Wins are going to be such huge swings, especially with the points reset and with the pressure as high as it is. That's the only thing that I'm missing out of him. He is a rock-solid race car driver and can compete and run in the top five like it's nobody's business. But I want to see a little bit more of the contender out of Ty Gibbs.
0: Well, he has grown into that. He's led 133 laps this year. His average finish has been about 13th. Those are not eye-popping numbers, but that consistency thing just wears you down. Alexis, let's go to the cut line. Eric Jones is in 16th. Ryan Preece is 4 points behind him. Joey Logano, this one still kind of blows my mind, is in 18th. He's 16 points back from Eric Jones in 16th. Are we looking at a chase that doesn't have Joey Logano involved in it as far as trying to win a title?
2: Certainly looks that way. I mean, look, the points at the cut line are really close, as we expect them to be. That's going to be something that we keep a close eye on, you know, as we inch closer and closer to the start of the chase, is that cut line. And I think it's going to probably remain close amongst those probably 4 to 6 players in that area. But I have not seen much from Joey Logano this year that leads me to believe that he is going to be able to climb his way back in. Unfortunately, he has been, you know, kind of at times, I don't even think about where he is on the racetrack because he's just not top of mind in the conversation of how the race is unfolding. And so that team has a lot of work to do, especially when you look at it, you know, in the juxtaposition between him and someone like Ryan Blaney. I mean, you're talking about a multi-time champion and Joey Logano, and he's just not getting the same thing out of that race car that Ryan Blaney is getting. And so because of that, I think he's going to have a harder time climbing his way into chase contention where, you know, Ryan Blaney, as we already talked about, is, you know, clearly very comfortably, you know, in the top three.
0: Well, I know we throw that three-time champion out there a lot. Those things don't do you any good right now except
2: no,
0: for the experience.
2: Absolutely
0: that
2: not.
0: You've piled up over time. Andrew, I want to jump to you right now. Are we too quick to dismiss the three-time champion, even though I just said that doesn't really mean anything? Last four races, not been stellar. 30, I'm going to make sure I'm reading the right thing here. Just not very good at all. 34th, 18th, 24th, and 12th at Chicagoland. Those are not championship numbers by any stretch.
1: No, but we're talking about making the chase, not winning the championship.
0: Correct.
1: I do think those are two different things. But I will say Joey was actually the one guy that I circled on my list as someone to watch in this last stretch of races. And take a look at the tracks that we've got coming up. Echo Park Speedway, he is a recent winner there. He has won the All-Star race at North Wilkesboro before. Fourth at New Hampshire last year. Indy, okay, you could say that wasn't necessarily his best. He had a top 10 at Iowa last year. He finished fourth at Richmond. Remember, he was almost going to win that race when Austin Dillon spun him the year before. So I'm looking at these group of racetracks coming up, outside of a few question marks in Daytona and maybe Indy where he hasn't run that very good. I actually like this stretch that Joey Logano is about to go on. That's going to be someone that I'm going to be watching as can he close the gap? And we're talking about top 10s here. We're not talking about race wins. I think top 10s, if you can string those together, that can maybe get you the points to get you in that top 16.
0: He might get to the top 16. The Blue Oval's working at a deficit this year. Sure. If you're in a Ford, they've won one race, and that's Ryan Blaney, you know, a century ago. So right now, if you're in a Ford, it is not the prime spot to be. We got to take a timeout when we come back. Time for a little green flag, black flag.
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12: Big shove from Eric Almirola in the back. Side by side, the first three rows. They stay that way all four. Allgaier on the bottom.
13: Nose to nose, door to door for the lead. Austin Hill with a little advantage on the outside lane.
14: Jesse Love goes and cuts down in front of Josh Williams. There's Austin Hill, cannot get the outside line going.
11: Catch all the action of the Focus Telf 250. 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NASCAR heads to Echo Park Speedway.
12: Blaney, bottom of the racetrack. Chastain makes it three wide. He'd like to take a spot here on the backstretch.
11: It's the Quaker State 400.
12: Ross Chastain shot out of a cannon from the sixth starting spot. He has already moved up to second. Here comes Larson. Just like I said, he'll try to get the lead on those new tires really fast. He's going to pull it off in three. He'll try it in two. Barely squeezes ahead of Hamlin.
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0: Thanks so much for joining us on Fast Talk. Doug Rice along with Alexis Erickson, David Stiles, and Andrew Curlin. And we now release the reins of the show to Mr. Kent Bernhardt.
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2: All right, our panel may be scattered about today, but we don't need them here physically. We just need their brain power right now, and we have all of that.
3: I don't know how much you're getting.
0: I feel for you.
2: And here's the way it's played. I read some carefully prepared statements. If our panel agrees with said statement, they give it a green flag. If they disagree, it gets a black flag. We'll do Andrew Curlin here first. Why not? Tyler Reddick will fall from second in the point standings before the regular season ends. Oops. Hold on. Andrew, we lost you. Let's go to David Stiles. We'll go to David Stiles.
3: Green flag. I got to stay on brand.
4: Well,
3: right?
4: I mean, my goodness.
3: Green flag.
4: You just gave a whole, you know, monologue on why he was going to.
3: Yeah. So we've got enough data on that. Green flag. He falls out, right?
4: Yeah, I'm going to say black flag because, as I had mentioned before, I just feel like that team is still capable of executing. I think they're still capable of running really, really well. They've just got to get that monkey off their back. And so I think they're able to get it done.
2: All right, Doug Rice, what do you think?
0: You know what? I'm on Team Tyler. There are so many Tylers and Ties in NASCAR these days. I think that's a good name to have. So I think Reddick hangs on to that second place.
2: All right.
0: Denny Hamlin's got the regular season.
4: That's some sound.
0: That's all I got.
3: Tyler Reddick, Ty Gibbs, Ty Dillon.
0: Yeah. Tyler Allen, you know.
4: Yeah, sure.
0: Yeah, let's. And the tie goes to the runner.
4: There you
2: go. Let's try Andrew again here. Hold on. We'll see if we get you back.
5: Hello.
2: There you go.
4: Hey, he's back.
5: All right.
2: Green flag or black flag, sir? Do you want the question again?
5: I'm going to black flag it. I don't think Tyler Reddick makes the fall. I know we covered this earlier in the show, but I think this is just bad luck. He can turn it around.
2: All right. We go to David Stiles for this one now. Joe Gibbs will be the only team with every driver winning a race.
3: Green flag. Christopher Bell gets one somewhere.
2: All right.
3: I think it's doable.
2: What do you think, Alexis?
4: Yeah, I'm gonna concur. I say green flag as well. I mean, we just look at how well he's driving with a broken wrist. So,
2: yep.
4: You know, what's going to happen when that wrist heals? I think he's going to make it to victory lane before the year's out for sure.
2: Doug Rice.
0: I'm going to make it 3-for-3 right now. Bell wins the race. And Gibbs will be the only team that puts every driver into a win column this year.
2: Andrew, do you make it unanimous?
5: Green to the flag. Yes, absolutely. Bell is on a tear, and the Toyotas are on a tear. I don't see any other team performing like the way Joe Gibbs is.
2: All right. Alexis Erickson, here we go with you. Christopher Bell will be a title threat once his wrist finally heals.
4: Oh, man. You know, I think certainly, as I said, anybody that's in a Toyota driving for Joe Gibbs Racing has kind of got a bit of a superpower. So, yeah, I think he's doing amazing things with his wrist still broken. So let's wait and see what happens, you know, what he can do when his wrist is actually healed.
2: Okay, Doug, title threat for Christopher?
0: Black flag.
2: No. Ah.
0: They're minus 252 right now. Too many other bad things have to happen to other people for him to be a title threat.
2: Andrew.
5: I like it. Green flag. Talking to Christopher Bell and Adam Stevens, his mobility is limited, and he was in a splint this weekend in Chicago, which is good. He's actually going back to a cast for Echo Park Speedway because of how intense it is. But with how limited his mobility is at these different tracks, he is running like a madman. I think that's only going to open up for him, and I think he's due for a win as well.
2: David.
3: I think he is a title contender, even with a broken wrist. Put some more fuel on that fire. You can tell he's hungry. I think he's going to make his way up to the front.
2: All right, Andrew, we'll make this one yours as well here. Let's see. Fret not for Bubba Wallace. His win is coming.
5: Black flag. I'm sorry, Bubba. I haven't seen the speed out of him again. We talk about contenders. I see that out of Tyler Reddick, and obviously we saw it out of Corey Heim. He just hasn't been up front leading laps the way I've wanted to see him do that to win a race this year.
2: David.
3: Bubba Wallace gets a win? No, I don't think so. Not this year.
2: Okay.
4: I'm going to say green flag.
3: Oh.
4: I think he maybe hasn't been running, you know, in the top 1, 2, 3 or contending as much for a win, but I think he's in a Toyota that is running fantastically strong this season, and you still have races that he's really good at, yeah, like your drafting tracks that we're going to this weekend at Atlanta Motor Speedway. You've got Daytona. I mean, I think that there's an opportunity certainly for him to get a win this season.
2: Doug, what do you think?
0: I think Bubba mentally is in a better spot than he's been in a long time. And to what Alexis said, he's in a Toyota. Bubba gets a W this year.
2: All right. There you go. There's green flag, black flag.
0: All right. Thanks a bunch. When we come back, we'll do one last thing.
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0: Well, certainly hope that each and every one of you had a fun time celebrating the nation's 250th birthday. I know I did, and Alexis and David, we were all in the same place at the same time. But it just dawned on me, guys, not at any point did I in person actually see fireworks this year. I heard them. Oh. I stayed in the house because it was too hot after a while to go back out on the 4th. Did either one of you guys actually see fireworks?
1: Not on the actual 4th of July, but at Summer Shootout.
2: Oh,
1: last
2: yeah.
1: Tuesday,
2: yeah.
1: Big okay. fireworks show, 12 minutes long.
2: Yeah, so I did not, and I was kind of bummed about that. You know, you're a regular listener of the show, you know, have a 4-year-old son, and so I was trying to figure out a good place to go to watch the fireworks, but you're right, Doug, it was, I mean, the weather here in the Carolinas was like the surface of the sun past weekend, and so it would have just been a little too uncomfortable. Some of the places near where I live to do it, you've got to get there early to get a good seat and all of those things, and so unfortunately we weren't able to make it work out this season, but we did buy, you know, those little poppets. They're like
1: you throw them
2: on the ground, and
1: cool.
2: So he got to do that, and he thought that was the greatest thing ever. So
1: okay, so
0: those things are addictive.
2: They are. Yeah.
1: So here's the question: going to see fireworks, overrated, underrated, or shoot your own fireworks off, overrated,
2: ooh,
1: underrated?
2: I don't like shooting off my own fireworks because typically they're the ones that are just like on the ground.
1: Yeah.
2: Like you're not getting ones that shoot up in the air and all that.
1: Just the fountains of sparks.
2: Yeah. Just kind of like, I prefer to go see them, but sometimes like this past weekend, it's just not doable with the weather or whatever. So, you know, that plays a part, but yeah, I don't know. My family was never one to go out and buy our own fireworks and set off our own fireworks. So maybe that has something to do with my feelings there, but. Why are you laughing at me, Doug?
0: Because I grew up on a farm. And if we didn't have fireworks, we just took 12 gauges out in the backyard.
2: Well, I mean, sure. You work with what you got.
0: They tend to frown on that here in the subdivision.
2: They do.
0: We don't care for random gunfire. You know what, David? If I've got the right stuff, if I've left North Carolina and went to South Carolina and bought real fireworks, I like doing them myself. I am afraid of setting the neighborhood on fire, but I enjoy lighting myself.
1: This will let you into how I'm wired up. Overrated to go watch them. Like, okay, let's drive and go sit in the parking lot and watch them shoot off. Yeah. Don't really like that. If I can see them from my house, cool. If I can shoot my own off,
2: even better.
1: Yeah. I don't have to go anywhere. I got the show at the house, and we used to do that growing up. We had a big field. We'd shoot fireworks off all the time, and it got a little hairy sometimes.
2: Anybody lose a finger?
1: No,
2: well,
1: we were close. We were close, but no. Don't hold the firecrackers in your hands, folks.
0: It's a bad recipe right there. But I just dawned on me a few minutes ago. I did not see the single rocket's red glare for this July 4th, and I don't count watching them on television. And there seems to be a movement. I've seen this a lot on social media. Don't post your fireworks videos because nobody watches them. And then I realized they're right. I've never watched anybody's video of the fireworks they saw. They don't show up really good on your little tiny.
2: Well, it's not the same.
0: Phone screen.
1: Well, knock some points off because I posted some.
0: really?
1: Yeah. For Summer Shootout, I did. I was like, oh, these are quite nice. And I put them on the deal, and it had Lee Greenwood under it. And I was like, this turned out pretty well. But you're right. Nobody...
0: you're promoting the company there.
2: Well, yeah, for sure.
0: That's really good. I mean, I'll give you that. You're promoting the company with your fireworks thing. And by the way, we've said this last week. How many more Summer Shootout races do you have this year?
1: So last Tuesday was round number 6. We've got 10 in total, so we've only got 4 left. So
2: wow.
1: Summer's winding down. I mean, we're already into the second week of July. So
2: what's the theme this week?
1: This week, I think Lugnut's birthday's coming up soon.
2: Lugnut's birthday.
1: That'll be a lot of fun. We just did Red, White, and Groom. There's a lot of fun left.
0: Well, David is one of the two PA announcers now for the Summer Shootout Series, which is the biggest little racing series in the world. And a lot of people have come through there. Joey Logano is the one that strike. That's where I got to know him.
1: Yeah.
0: He used to tow in this enormous rig. And, you know, little Joey would hop out, and I'm going like, okay, is he really that good? Yeah, he was really that good. So the 250th has come and gone. And now I'm in a dilemma. I have, and you guys both saw them. You were up here at the house. I've got a large collection of happy birthday America, 250.
2: All right. So, look, this is what we do for next year. Those that don't know, Doug and his wife Penny throw an amazing 4th of July party every single year that we go to. I saw on my Facebook. My husband and I have been going for like a decade. Okay. We got our memories from 10 years ago. This is what you do. You just take like a white paint marker and cross out the zero and put a one next to it.
1: Yeah, there you go.
2: That's what I would do.
1: Here's your party favor.
2: Yep.
1: We'll just say it's 250 all over again.
0: So, PRN heads to Echo Park Speedway this weekend, right outside of Atlanta. I say right outside. It's kind of like Joliet is to Chicago, but it'll be great. And you can catch all of the action of the Performance Racing Network this coming weekend from Echo Park Speedway. Turns into a great show. Thanks a lot to Kent Bernhardt, Alexis Erickson, Andrew Curlin, David Stiles. Remember, keep it between the navigational beacons.
2: Between the buoys.
1: 5 o'clock somewhere.
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4: For a handful of NASCAR races this season, Daniel Suarez will join us in the broadcast booth for the Performance Racing Network. And he does a great job not only calling the action, but being an analyst for what these drivers are experiencing from behind the wheel. I recently asked him, what does he enjoy most about broadcasting? The answer is a pretty cool one.
6: You know, there is a couple of things I enjoy. I enjoy talking about racing, watching the races. I think that's something that is a lot of fun. But I also like for people to listen to myself. You know, like I can stop thinking about people thinking, man, 10 years ago, this kid didn't even speak English. Now he's calling these races. And to me, it's like an inspirational thing, you know? Like yourself. I remember when I met you, you were a little kid. Like, imagine that right now there is a little kid coming from South America that is seeing myself. And like, man, I really want to do that one day. And if Daniel was able to do it, maybe I could do it too. So for me, that's very special, you know, to be able to use my platform, not just to do what I love to do, that is race, compete, talk about racing, watch racing with you guys, but also be a good example for future generations.
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8: Welcome to PRN at the Track. I'm Lenny Baticki. Coming up in this show, we'll chat with Crate Racing USA winner Joseph Brown. Then we'll speak with Ultimate Super Late Model Series Hall of Famer Tommy Tedder, and we'll have a conversation with Lucas Oil Series winner Max Blair. But first, let's get to our What's Hot. We'll start North Carolina at Friendship. Biscuit Williams wins that one, while Carson Lofton gets the same at Caraway. Paris to Rod Tucker and Deanna Stancil, the checkers at Carteret. Travelers Rest South Carolina to Corey Skipper. The little head knocker, Trent Ivy, wins Lawrence. Langley in Virginia to Gerald Harris. Keith Helton and Chase Dixon, both winners at Lonesome Pine. Newport, Tennessee, Nick Williams and Cody D. Marbell's victorious. Sean Seiss wins at Bulls Gap. Kingsport to Ashton Higgins. Josh Collins gets it done at Tazewell. And Big South Fourth goes to Cameron Marler. East Alabama to Richie Stevens. Danville to Mario Gresham. Showtime in Florida. How about a school bus figure eight? Travis Nichols got that trophy. Ty Norder wins Princeton, West Virginia. Sugar Creek in Georgia to Charles Devine. And Chad Puckett victorious at Winder Barrow. And joining us now on the ProFabrication.com hotline, two race winners, both of them at Cochran Motor Speedway in the Crate Racing USA Series last weekend, from Pine Mountain, Georgia, which is just southwest of Atlanta, Joseph Brown. Hey, Joseph, welcome to the show. Winning day one always, to me, seems like the night has got to be a bit different. Are you one of those guys that wants to go over every nut and bolt? Do you want to go throw a party? Are you sleepless? Do you rest easier because you got it done on day one? What is that overnight between two races like if you win the first one?
9: I just feel like you put your head down and keep going. You've done your job the first day. You got to do it the second day. So I'm funny about the nut and bolting thing. Like, we qualify up front somewhere, I'll tell them, like, hey, let's check the bolts on this thing. Let's not let ourselves beat ourselves right here. It's easy to do in racing. You over, you're thinking about so much, and you can think about things and keep thinking about them and just check over everything every day. And it's easier too when you run good the first night. For some reason, it makes the second night better because you're not hunting. You're somewhat in the ballpark already.
8: 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You go into the second day, do you kind of get a vibe that's different? Are the fans just, you know, clamoring at you, but the drivers like, oh, big target on your back because you did it yesterday? Is there a difference on how the officials treat you because, you know, you won that first one? How are things different in the way you're treated as you go out to the second day of a big event?
9: Oh, I mean, you feel like you got a target on your back because they feel, I mean, at the end of the day, if you was kind of somewhat like, we won hot laps, we won qualifying, we won the race, like, we won everything we went out to do. And I mean, I feel like you got a target on your back no matter what the next day. So I feel like when you win the first night like that, and this next night, you know, all the pressure's on you to do good again.
8: Well, Joseph Brown got it done again. Second night of the two night, wins the first one, and then comes back and closes the deal at Cochran Motor Speedway in Crate Racing USA. He's on the ProFabrication.com hotline. So which of the two races actually was a little bit more challenging, and what part of it was the one that, you know, kind of made you proudest over the weekend that you were able to, you know, pull it together?
9: That second day, I kind of got lost there in traffic, and I got lost, and the Diesel Jones actually got by me in traffic, but the caution come out, and luckily the caution come out, and I got my spot back and got back in clean air. I got lost on the racetrack, didn't know where I needed to be, and we got back to going there after the caution, and I felt pretty good. So I don't know what it just. Not making good decisions leading the race sometimes, but it all worked out.
8: Well, and Georgia is a hands-free state, so you can't be looking at your GPS in traffic, even though it's just a circle at Cochran Motor Speedway, and he didn't have GPS in his car. But Joseph Brown didn't need it. He needed that experience inside the helmet, figure his way out, and find his way around the Diesel Jones and his race machine to take the victory number two on the weekend at Crate Racing USA. He's our guest on the ProFab Hotline. Understand that you had the sweet sound of ProFabrication headers on your machine. How do they sound from inside the cockpit, and what's it like to have that roar underneath?
9: I've had ProFab stuff probably the last 3 or 4 years. There ain't no better stuff on the market than me as far as headers. I mean, I run the gaskets too. So They've been good to me, everybody at ProFab. So I appreciate them too, as far as helping me get the right parts. That's what it takes to win nowadays.
10: Well, it takes a lot to win, and Joseph Brown came with a truckload of it, taking home both Friday and Saturday at Cochran Motor Speedway, Crate Racing USA. He's our guest on the ProFab Hotline. I understand in Victory Lane, typically we see the wife, the husband, but the pretty little gal there in Victory Lane, she sure seemed proud of her daddy. What's her name, and what's it like being a girl dad, winning races?
9: Yeah, I got a little girl named Laramie. She's 3 now. She's been going to the races with us since she was probably 2 months old. Me and my wife have been together. I met my wife at the racetrack too. She was the trophy girl when I won years ago. And I, just been very fortunate with my family as far as supporting my racing. And, my little girl loves it, I think, more than me and my wife do. So we got our hands full coming forward.
10: Wow. There's going to be another Brown coming someday soon. Hang on. It may be a juice box or mini cars or something, but, Joseph Brown's going to have another car in the garage to work on, along with his Crate Racing USA late model that he won both races with last weekend at Cochran Motor Speedway. And you really seem like you've got a handle on the points right now. I know a long rest of the summer, but folks need to know where they can follow you on social media to keep up with you as you chase this championship.
9: Yeah, you can check us out on Facebook at Joseph Brown Racing. My wife handles all the T-shirt stuff. We got some T-shirts that have my little girl on the back that says cash and daddy's check. So we're very fortunate. My wife is such a big part of my racing, too.
10: Joseph Brown, Crate Racing USA winner, both Friday and Saturday at Cochran Motor Speedway. Check his social media out. Give him a follow. Joseph, thanks for joining us. Fans, stay with us. We'll be right back with more.
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16: 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What a very, very deserving honor for you to be in this class with Kelly Carlton, Stan Lester, Zach Mitchell, Casey Roberts, Dennis Rambo Franklin. And I know it was not that long ago that they made the call and posted this on socials, but, you know, with a little bit of reflection, how does this feel to be in this Hall of Fame with those other 5 greats?
17: The other five are great, and Tommy's just a fan, Lanny. I'm humbled, I'm honored, and just can't believe it.
10: 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And, you know, those races for the Ultimates always a showcase of great talent and things like that. And sometimes they get wild. Sometimes it would be different, this, that, and the other. When you think about your days with the Ultimate Super Late Model Series, what race kind of crystallizes quickly in your mind?
17: I remember the first year, I believe it was the very last race at Cherokee Speedway. We had a three-way battle for the championship. Casey Roberts, Chris Ferguson, and Rookie of the Year Chip Brindle, all separated by 2 points. Davenport got into McDowell and caught, and Ferguson got in the mess. He got into the pits. There looked like there was 30 people on the car working. They got him back out. He was still fast and got up behind Casey Roberts. He was 2 points ahead at the start. He was right behind Casey, and that was all he needed to win the show. But it was drama filled. That was the one where Davenport just had his head down in victory lane because he had got into Dale McDowell right there in turn one, and he did not feel good about it. That's, you don't see many winners so dejected, and he was not happy with himself that night.
10: 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Race trips all over the Southeast. You guys got to go in the Ultimate Series, and race trips could be so special. Places, things that, all the traveling group gets to do away from the track. Do you recall, like, one place, one trip, one thing that was just really special about those days off the track with the Ultimates?
17: Just the group of guys we had together was all, we could have done one of those documentaries on Netflix just about our rides to the track and back. One special night, we were coming home from Ripley, West Virginia, and we had missed an exit for a fuel stop, so the driver pulled off at the next exit, and we didn't see fuel, and we were riding around. The lights are on, blinking at us, everything, and we couldn't find a fuel stop for anything for the truck. So he stops and cut the truck off. We're like, don't cut it off! Luckily, we had enough to refire, and we went about another 500 yards, and we found a fuel stop. So we were able to gas up, but that was, the amount of grief we gave the driver, C.J. Mason, not to name him, that night was something. But just all the rides, just cutting up right and left. Like I say, the we could have made some mockumentaries or whatever you call them about our travels because they were fun.
10: All the fun, and when you all got to those racetracks, we got the fun and the excitement of watching the Ultimate Super Late Model Series, and we're chatting with the voice of that series in those days, Tommy Tedder. He is a part of the inaugural Hall of Fame class for the Ultimate Super Late Model Series. Tommy, Kelly Carlton, Stan Lester, Zach Mitchell, Casey Roberts, Dennis Rambo Franklin, half a dozen of just iconic names from the Ultimate Super Late Model Series. And I'll, scratch your brain a little bit in a rapid-fire fashion. Let's start out with maybe one or two sentences about each of these, folks. Dennis Rambo Franklin, when I say that, what comes to mind from your time with him at the Ultimates?
17: The mayor of the pits, everybody hung around because he made everybody laugh. There was always a crowd around his pit.
10: Dennis Franklin. How about Casey Roberts? He was a heck of a wheelman and still is. What are your Ultimate Super memories of Casey?
17: Just the nicest guy in the pits. Always a class act. Just, he was the nicest guy in the pits every single week he was there. And like you said, one heck of a driver.
10: Yeah, I don't think anybody would deny any of those points on Casey Roberts. Kid Quick, Zach Mitchell. What are your ultimate memories from him?
17: Lots. They were one of the first teams that actually let me hang out in the pits. They taught me a lot about the car, learning Zach, learning about driving style, what they needed to do to the car to get it better for the show and things like that.
10: What they did to help you helped us, because you were always great to know so much on the microphone. Zach Mitchell there. How about Stan Lester?
17: He's the big boss. He's the one that got me in this. So I'm a

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6: 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I heard this 5 years ago with Jimmy Johnson.
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6: You think Jimmy Johnson forgot how to drive? You're an idiot. Shut up. Sit down. He's going to win 8 races in a row. I'm not putting Kyle Larson in that category, but I think driver slump and team slump. I think this may be more of a team slump than a driver slump. 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
8: 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And I got to imagine it's still pretty darn fresh to hear that. Got to be a pretty sweet sound. How's it feeling a few days after the fact, you know, around the shop and all?
9: Yeah, it's pretty awesome for sure. We've had a long couple of days here. We come home to freshen up one of the race cars we're taking out west. So we've been pretty wide open, but it's been fun stuff. So it's been pretty neat.
8: Well, it's darn well earned. Max Blair on the profabrication.com hotline started 15th. Against, I mean, just some of the best there is. Devin Moran, Hudson O'Neill, they finished second and third behind him. Clay Harris, Ricky Thornton Jr., Logan Zarin, Brandon Shepard, Josh Reich, Brian Shirley, all those guys you had to get around at some point during the event to get this checkers. How do you even start, though, with a 50-lap race and you're coming off the green at 15th? What do you do to put your mind in the right spot there to hope that you can even see the podium?
9: We've been pretty used to starting in the back this year, so it's kind of a normal thing. But we got the fourth there, and I was pretty happy with that. I thought that was, 15th to fourth, that's a pretty good run. And then we started running them down, and I didn't know how many laps were left for sure, so I just kind of got up on the wheel and tried as hard as I could, and we got there with two laps to the good, I guess.
8: Well, he definitely did, and he got all the fruits of the labor and got the $25,000 victor's purse. Max Blair, Lucas Oil Series winner at Muskingum Speedway, our guest on the profabrication.com hotline, made it all the way up, as he said, to the top four, and then some cautions around lap 47 or so, and you had Moran and O'Neill to still work your way around. For us that watch and we look out and we see, drivers juking around a little bit there before they actually go to the green, and then, we see you guys and it's just chaotic from outside looking in. But what are some of the defensive moves those two young drivers probably were trying to throw at you and anybody else who would try to get them, that maybe we need a little education to see better? What are you seeing inside the car that they're doing to try to defend those spots that they cherish too?
9: Well, we took the lead under green. The yellow didn't come out until after I was already in the lead. So it was green to checkered all the way, or green till the yellow didn't come out.

0: until after we were leading on lap 48 or whatever it was. But they were racing pretty hard for the win there in front of me, which probably actually helped me out because it was, you know, they were all three racing each other hard enough. It was slowing them down a little bit.
1: Wow. Yeah, they get to working on themselves, and you get a front row seat of it. You can kind of pick and choose, and he chose right on. 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Passing car seems to be at a premium in dirt super late model racing. The silhouette of air so big and so challenging and such. You know, this season, though, you've passed more cars than just about anybody else. What are you seeing the air like Dale Earnhardt used to say he could do? What helps you pass these cars in these tough conditions? You know, without giving away secrets, but help us understand what the how you and the car work together to get around them with that air being so dirty, as everybody says.
0: Yeah, I don't really know if I have an answer for that. I wish we weren't starting that far back. We need to qualify better and start farther toward the front. We probably would run a little better sometimes, but. We're working on it. You know, I think we got a pretty good feature time package now. We just need to get better early on. So we're putting our heads down and we're trying to get better at it, though.
1: Are there some cars that, you know, they're handmade, even though, you know, they come from Longhorn or Rocket or wherever the chassis, but the bodies and such, are there silhouettes of air that are more challenging on one guy than another? And do you almost have to catalog, oh, I'm coming up on this guy. He's going to be, you know, the air is going to give this to my car different than another one. Is that some of it? Almost like different 18-wheelers for us on the highway, you know, might feel an air bubble different out there. Is that also the case on the racetrack?
0: I mean, I don't think air as much as just, you know, the 15 of us run Lucas or 17 or whatever there is. We race together every week. You kind of know everybody's tendencies and what you think they're going to do. So, you know, you kind of anticipate what they're going to do as a driver, I would say, more than anything to do with air.
1: Well, and now they could anticipate a real challenge from Max Blair and a closed deal to get to victory lane as he won the Lucas Oil Series race at Muskingum. Top five in points headed on out. For the driver, you get all the phone calls and the interviews and such, but from a crew perspective, your dad, Vinny Giuliani, I know he helps the team and such. How much of a statement race is this for those guys to hold their head up when you get to the next Lucas Oil race and just to feel the weight of the victory now off of them as well?
0: Yeah, I mean, I hope that's how they feel anyway, right? We work really hard, and you know, our team's a lot smaller than some of the other teams out here, so... sometimes we got to work hard to be able to compete, and I feel like we all do a good job of that, and everybody does their part. So hopefully maybe we can keep a little momentum rolling. You know, we're going to some racetrack I've struggled at in the past here, so hopefully maybe we can turn that around and have a decent little trip here.
1: Heading out west to 34 Raceway in Iowa, Lucas Oil Raceway down in Wheatland, Missouri. A couple of the stops for the Lucas Oil Series coming up, and we're chatting with the recent winner at Muskingum Speedway in the Lucas Oil Series, Max Blair, on the ProFabrication.com hotline. How about the driver feeling that momentum yourself as you go? We're gonna skip a little lighter as you get to these West Racing events.
0: It feels good. Don't get me wrong, but one of my good friends and somebody I take a lot of advice from has told me multiple times in this racing deal, like, you can't let your highs get too high and your lows get too low. You got to stay right down the middle. So that's kind of what we're doing. And just, we got home, washed all day Sunday in the rain and worked all day yesterday and finishing up now, getting ready to leave. So it's just kind of been a normal work week with a few more congratulation texts, I guess, which is super cool. Don't get me wrong.
1: Humble, but certainly well-earned and well-deserved by the entire crew and their driver, Max Blair, the Lucas Oil Series winner at Muskingum Speedway. Thanks for taking the time to join us in the ProFab Hotline. Fans, stay with us. We'll be right back with more of PRN at the Track.
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5: These cars are about to fire it off in anger.
6: 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We got cars sideways. It's Christopher Bell. He spins and collects a couple cars.
5: Side by side, Austin Cindric has him at the line, and he will take the lead into one.
6: Here comes Shane Van Gisbergen on the bottom. He's looking for second.
7: Now Chris Buescher fired out of a cannon in turn two. He's right into the rear bumper packet.
6: Oh, it's a multi-car accident. I want to say 15, 20 cars. Guys, that took out about two-thirds of the field.
8: We have a fight on pit road between two crew guys. One of them is with Ty Gibbs. One is with Brad Keselowski.
5: Blaney, bottom of the racetrack. Chastain makes it three wide. He'd like to take a spot here on the backstretch, and he charges. He wants the lead in turn three. Ross Chastain shot out of a cannon from the six. Starting spot, he has already moved up to second. The battle now for third on the high side. Kyle Larson, Riley Herbst challenging low. Kyle Larson moves up to the top side, going to lose a little bit of ground.
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0: Welcome to Racers Odds. I'm David Stiles, joined by Andrew Curlin. We have our fifth race winner of the season as Ty Gibbs captures his first win of his career. It took him 131 starts, but he is finally on the list as a Cup Series winner. And Andrew, we both were at Bristol. It was what I thought a great race with a pretty compelling finish, and now we get ready to move to Kansas.
1: Yeah, no, 100%, David. And Ty Gibbs, if you would have said to me in the middle of the race that Ty Gibbs was going to be the winner, I would have been surprised. But both of us before the race said that Ty Gibbs could get his first career win. That was what we talked about last week on Racer's Odds. So he took an interesting path, I feel like, to get to victory lane. But nonetheless, a win's a win, and it's obviously something to follow, because once you start winning, once you learn how to do that, that can snowball pretty fast.
0: Well, Kyle Larson was the belle of the ball, but he turned into a pumpkin and he didn't get to be Cinderella. Ed, more than 200 something laps, looked untouchable, won both of the stages, but it just didn't pan out for him. I think you had him on pit road and said that their car ended up getting out of shape and it just didn't turn into a victory for them.
1: Yeah, he was fighting loose most of the day, and then that last run was just getting tight. But really, Ryan Blaney was the one who actually had the long run speed and had the speed. I think Kyle Larson, at least this was Kyle's analysis of it, is we led a lot of laps because Blaney's pit crew, you know, mired him back in traffic. He would have led more had they been a little bit faster on pit road and had better track position. So, nonetheless, a dominant day for Kyle Larson, dominant for Ryan Blaney. Both of them certainly had speed. They still came away with solid points days. But to win these Cup races, it comes down to execution. And those teams didn't execute like Ty Gibbs' team did.
0: And you talk about winning. You were 2 for 4 on bets last week.
1: All right.
0: So you definitely cashed some tickets. You had Gibbs to win at +750. That netted you $75 on 10 units or 75 units. And then you also had this parlay bet of Larson, Hamlin, Gibbs, Hosovar to top 10 at +329. And you had 10 units on that as well. So you got 32.9 units back. The two bets that you lost, Tyler Reddick to win, he was actually very close, finished inside the top five. And then the other one, Sam Mayer to win, who he ran really well in that O'Reilly Series race. It's just he had some damage there at the end and it didn't pan out for him.
1: I'll take that. Absolutely. I'll take it. We made a joke that the Tyler Reddick, you know, $1 bet was a waste at Bristol. And then they go qualify well and are running semi towards the front and obviously had a shot to win it. So that's a lesson learned in the fact that even the tracks that Tyler Reddick on paper is not statistically good at, there's something special in the sauce at 2311 that makes them competitors anywhere they go, even at the tracks they struggle at.
0: All three of the cars for 2311 were really good this weekend. I mean, Riley Herbst had a career best pole at fourth, and then Bubba Wallace finished ninth in both of the stages and right outside the top 10. So all three of those Toyotas for 2311 were very, very good. Me, on the other hand, I was 6 bets. So I had a little bit more skin in the game than you did, but I cashed on Blaney beating Bell in a matchup at -110, so I got 27 units out of that. And then I had Ty Gibbs to top 10 as well, and I put 20 units on it at +120, so I actually made 24 units back. So I slid a little bit in the bankroll. You went up again, but we're doing pretty well, I feel like, in our actual bets. So let's go ahead and start getting into where you should lay your money for Kansas. I have a run of about 5 more bets. I know I'm a little bit more aggressive when it comes to the bet slip, but Andrew, I want to start with you. What are you really looking at as we get ready to head to the Midwest and go to Kansas?
1: Well, and as we talked about on Fast Talk earlier this week, the Toyotas are just really good this season. They amount for 6 wins of the 8 races that we have been at this year, And when you look at Kansas over the last couple of years, man, it is Toyota country out over there in Kansas and in the Midwest. 23-11 is very good there. They have three wins in the next-gen car at Kansas. That's tied for the most with a powerhouse organization like Hendrick Motorsports. So they're really good there, and that's kind of where I'm starting, is I feel like this is going to be a Toyota race, given the fact that they're historically good there and that they've been good all season long. But there's some other Fords and Chevrolets that are pretty dang good here at Kansas, and drivers certainly to watch.
0: I'm going to go ahead and start giving some bets out. I think that you're right. The Toyotas are going to be really good here. There's someone that I haven't found a good bet for yet, but if you can find some plus money on this particular driver, Christopher Bell is really, really good here. So that's just a little nugget. So my first bet, I'm going to do another top 10. I like these top 10s. I think Bubba Wallace will top 10 at this event. He's plus 120 on DraftKings. I think that's a pretty solid bet. He's actually in that sleeper category. He won this race back in 2022, and he's had, I think, three top five finishes at Kansas in the last seven races. So he's pretty solid at Kansas. So that's the first bet that I'm looking at, Bubba Wallace to top 10.
1: I don't hate that at all. Again, 23-11, they've got speed this year. I could see Bubba winning this race. I think that's a little bit of a long shot. Top 10 is right where I would put him to be safe. I'm not touching Bubba this week just because I've seen a lot out of Tyler Reddick and not the same out of Bubba to have the same confidence that he'll have race-winning speed. And you mentioned Christopher Bell. This guy has not won at Kansas, but he's run darn good here. Four poles. He's finished top 10 in nine of his last 12 Kansas starts. And, you know, he's kind of like the top 10 machine at Kansas. So to bet on him finishing again in the top 10, I feel like is a good move. I have him in a bet coming on later on.
0: That's
1: or if we
0: good.
1: Want to talk about top 10s.
0: Go ahead. Because I'm going to do another top 10 for my next bet. So if you're going to top 10 him, I think that's a solid bet.
1: No, I'm not going to top 10 just him. The top 10 Bristol parlay, I have maybe a little bit too much courage, and so I'm going to try it again. I'm going to go Denny Hamlin, Christopher Bell, Tyler Reddick, Brad Keselowski, all to top 10 at Kansas. And the reason I'm talking Keselowski is he finished, I want to say, 10th the last time we were at Kansas in the fall, and that's when Keselowski had a rough season. This was an impressive run for Brad in the six car. Now flash forward to 2026. He's in the top 16 in points. He ran well in Las Vegas, the only other mile and a half that we've been at this year.
0: Top 10.
1: It's going to be a Garage Pass episode this week, but Chris Buescher saying, watch out for RFK. We struggled at Vegas last year. It was organizationally our worst racetrack, and they all finished within the top 11. And so now you go to Kansas, where RFK is already good and has a solid baseline. I feel like they're going to be quietly a very strong organization this weekend.
0: I agree with that.
1: I'm going with Brad Keselowski. I think I toyed between Brad and Chris Buescher, but you can do that top 10 parlay at plus 613.
0: Plus 613? That's not a bad bet. I like that. All four of those guys are really, really good there. My next top 10, this is a reach, and I know that you're going to say, I don't know if I would do this or not.
1: Don't say Logano.
0: No. We're not going Joey Logano. This is a guy that's been out of the race car for a few weeks. He came back at Bristol. He, out of all the Hendrick cars, his car was the one they didn't have to work on the most, but he got wrecked out early. I think that they're on a different strategy as far as the rest of the season goes, and I think it'll be very hard for them to make the chase. So I'm looking at this team to just step forward and continue to build momentum. I think Alex Bowman to top 10 at plus 260 is not a bad bet. He has 11 top 10 finishes at Kansas, and that's the most of any track that he has run on. And he's finished in the top 10 in the last seven Kansas races that he started in. So he's pretty solid here.
1: Yeah,
0: I think this is his best track, and I think to get a top 10 out of him at plus 260, I think that that's enough juice to squeeze. So I'm looking at the 48 team to have a good week, and they need it. I mean, they've only got 24 points to their name. He's got a lot of ground to make up, even to just make it back into the top 20.
1: I don't think Alex Bowman is a bad bet to make. I wish you the best of luck on that. I personally am not feeling the juice on that one, just because I feel like we need to see more of a sample size out of Bowman. Yeah, this is probably the track that you would bet some money on him and keep an eye on him, but I don't know. I'm a little weary at the moment of touching Bowman.
0: I'm a little weary too. I've put a whole lot of units on it, but I think if there's a sleeper pick, I think that this might be one of them. Alex Bowman to top 10. My next one, we've talked about the Toyota Speed. I've got two Toyotas matched up against one another, and it's Tyler Reddick versus Ty Gibbs. Ty Gibbs, not very good at this track historically. Tyler Reddick, on the other hand, very good at this track historically. These guys are matched up together. Both of the odds are minus 115. I'm going to lay money on Tyler Reddick at minus 115 in this matchup. You can find this one over on DraftKings.
1: I'm surprised Reddick is not the favorite there, just because of statistically Ty Gibbs at Kansas. He's only had one top 10 finish in seven starts at Kansas. Now, I know he's obviously on a different path this year in terms of speed, but I would maybe pump the brakes on, and like you are, pump the brakes on Ty Gibbs this week. You know, Toyotas are going to be good, especially, you know, I don't think he's going to be the top Toyota, though. That's what I'm trying to say.
0: No, I think Reddick, I think I'm hedging down on these 2311 drivers. I think they're going to be pretty solid, and Reddick has been the bell of the ball all season. I know that's two references to Cinderella now, so I apologize. But he's been really, really good. And if it's any indication, like you said in the top of the show, he's not been very good at Bristol. He was good at Bristol this past weekend. So I think if he's already good at one place, it's just going to magnify how good he will be at the track coming up.
1: And
0: so my next matchup.
1: Said,
0: yeah, go
1: on,
0: ahead.
1: With that said,
0: go ahead.
1: It's the weekly Tyler Reddick bet. I'm going to not put $1, but I'll put 10 on Tyler Reddick to win the race.
0: I like it.
1: And that's at plus 1,000. I actually love those odds.
0: Yeah, that's actually really good odds. I can't believe
1: that far back.
0: I can't believe he's got four digits. Like, I thought it would be a three-digit bet. Like, that's wild at Kansas.
1: Yeah. And this guy, he's won before. He's got one top five, five top tens. And the momentum on his side. Why not pick Tyler Reddick here?
0: So I fully agree with that. I think Tyler Reddick to win is not a bad bet. I can't bet on that too and expect to make up any ground, because then if we both win it, it's just like it's like a wash. So I have to do something a little bit different. So I'm staying in this matchup realm for my fourth bet. This is Kyle Larson versus Denny Hamlin. So these are the two powerhouses. Kyle Larson has plus odds. It's plus 100 to Denny Hamlin's minus 130. And Kyle Larson he has three Kansas wins. He's led 925 laps at this place.
1: Yeah.
0: The guy is just insanely good, and he won it in 2025. So he's coming off of a week where he dominated the Bristol race. I think the Hendrick cars are going to come back up here. They were pretty decent at Las Vegas, and they won at Martinsville. So they're starting to trend back in the right direction. And, Hendrick has won the most races out of any team at this track. So I like Larson over Hamlin, especially if it's plus money at plus 100. I'll put a few units on that. I know that it's a little prickly, but there's really not a lot out there where you're finding value at those plus odds this week.
1: I'm giving you a hard time, but I also wrote down Kyle Larson to win plus 600 as something that I would be doing. So I can't necessarily hate on that. Those matchup bets, I mean, between Larson and Hamlin is such a coin flip. Although I guess when I'm saying it, my bet is riskier because I'm taking Larson versus the field.
0: I've only got to beat one other. I've got to beat one driver in my deal. You've got to beat 35 other drivers. So
1: yeah, but I get better odds.
0: You do. You get plus 600. So
1: yeah, man, it's coming up on a year since Kyle Larson has won a race. That is crazy.
0: It's hard to believe. I mean, and we thought that we were going to see it. I thought we were going to see it this past weekend. It just didn't happen.
1: Yeah.
0: So I think this is statistically one of his, he's good everywhere, but this is statistically one of his really, really good tracks. So I don't mind putting a few units on him. Now there's this next matchup bet. And now this one, I'm kind of torn. I like both of these guys in this, but I think Chase Elliott is just super consistent, and he's been consistent all season long. We saw that at Las Vegas, finished inside the top 10, and Chase Briscoe is climbing his way back up the ranks. I think he had a big point swing this past week, finished inside the top 5 at Bristol. He made up a large number of points in the standings. And so these two guys are matched up with one another. Chase Elliott is minus 110, Chase Briscoe minus 120. I'm going to take Elliott at minus 110.
1: Okay.
0: That's a tough bet, but I'm kind of hedging myself a little bit here.
1: I can see it. Yeah, I haven't seen enough out of Briscoe to be like, oh, yeah, he's back. I know Elliott won the last time we were at Kansas. That's kind of like with an asterisk because really he would have finished third if the leaders didn't wreck each other.
0: Yes.
1: You know, because that's when Denny Hamlin and Bubba Wallace got into it. Literally, I think it was in turn 4 on the final lap, and Chase Elliott snuck underneath both of them to win the race. So, yes, he's a winner at Kansas. Is he the guy that dominated the last couple of Kansas races? No. You could say that about his teammate Kyle Larson, especially a year ago, led over 200 laps out of 267 to win the race. Kyle Larson certainly has speed. But yeah, I haven't seen enough out of Briscoe to feel confident about that. So the last one that I have, it's pretty simple. Toyota to win the race. Any Toyota car at plus 100. I'm jumping in on the Toyota train. If there's any place to jump on the Toyota train, it's here. It's like there's just certain tracks that fit to certain manufacturers. For Kansas, it's Toyota. For Phoenix, it's Ford, you know. And I'm going with that for my last one. I'll put 10 on that. I'll put 10 on all of them. I'll put 10 on Larson to win, 10 on Reddick to win, 10 on my parlay, 10 on the manufacturer bet.
0: So now I'm going to ask you a question because this is just where my head's at. I've won one overtime bet this year already, and that was at Echo Park Speedway. Will there be overtime? There have been a number of overtime finishes at Kansas over the past couple of years. The overtime bet is we will have overtime. It is plus 105. What do you think about that? That's close. That's close to even.
1: That's tough. I don't know. With the way these cup races have been going, I think we're going to see a green flag finish. I think this is going to be like Vegas where you get cautions for the stages. I think we had one natural caution in Vegas, which was the only other mile and a half, and we had a green flag run to the end. So I'm going to say no on that.
0: I am too. I was just looking at the data. But the line for that is plus 105. I mean, it's tempting, but I'm going to stay away from it as well.
1: I don't think you have enough good odds to consider it. That's what I think.
0: All right, so now on to the Pick'em game. We both did very well in Pick'em this week.
1: Man, I needed freaking Kyle Larson to win the race. I would have won 70 points.
0: I know. You would have cleaned my clock, but I am now within 9 points.
1: Wow.
0: I got 59.
1: Who ended up scoring more?
0: Gibbs? Scored more with Gibbs with the win. 59 points scored for Ty Gibbs on the win. Larson, 54 points. So I made up a good chunk of points last week. And so I will let you pick first this week in the Pick'em game. Again, how this works is we each get to pick a driver each week. We get their points for that race, but we can only pick them one time. So, Andrew, who are you going to pick?
1: I am going to go with an RFK card. It's not going to be Brad Keselowski, but it was a guy who was on the losing end of the closest finish in NASCAR history. Give me Chris Buescher.
0: I like that. I think you're right that they will be really good this week. It's just I have not found anything on Caesars or DraftKings that I'm
1: that gives
0: super
1: you some value.
0: Yeah, that I'm super in on with value. But I think RFK is going to be very good this weekend. And going into Bristol, they were the only team with multiple cars to have all of their cars within the top 16. So they've been running extremely well this season. For me in the Pick'em game, I'm going to use this guy here because I don't know where else to use him. and he's back in the car, so now I can get him off the board. I'm going to pick Alex Bowman at Kansas. I know it's risky, but they're going to be on a different strategy than everyone else. They don't need to worry about the stage points. They just need to go and run the race. And
1: that's
0: if he
1: solid.
0: Can get up to the front and maybe get a look at a win, I think that they could pull it out. So I'm taking Bowman at Kansas.
1: That's a solid bet. That'll probably open the door for me when we're in July to pick him for Chicagoland. That's where I'm saving him in my head. But that's pretty dang solid. Yeah, let's see what kind of day Alex Bowman can have.
0: Well, and just on that note, it was just really good to see him back at the racetrack. He looked like he was in a good headspace, and it was just a shame that he got wrecked out very early in that Bristol race. So, again, it's about trying to help you put money on the drivers that you like, make it a little bit more entertaining for you every race weekend, and hopefully you can cash some tickets on it. You can find our podcast or this show wherever you listen to podcasts on Apple Music, Spotify. Where else are we found, Andrew? I mean, what other platforms?
1: Yeah, anywhere where you get podcasts, whether the Apple and Spotify are the two biggest ones. But if you listen to podcasts on some crazy podcast site, we're on it. So you nailed the top two ones, though. It's Apple and Spotify.
0: There you go. If you're on YouTube, like, comment, subscribe to Performance Racing Network. 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It's also on Spotify and Apple Podcasts. So, and our show that we do together, Garage Pass, that one's on there as well. So
1: he's everywhere.
0: We'll just promo everything we do here at the Performance Racing Network. So we're looking forward to Kansas. Hopefully it'll, be another compelling race on another mile and a half track, and you can cash some tickets and help you grow that bankroll. For Andrew Curlin, I'm David Stiles.

0: Briscoe finally gets on the board at Chicagoland. Denny Hamlin tightens his grip on the regular season championship, and it's a Toyota field day. We'll talk all about that and more coming up on Fast Talk.
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0: And welcome to Fast Talk, the post-July 4th edition. I'm Doug Rice, joined by a host of all-star panelists today from his home base in right outside of Chicago. We have Andrew Curlin, David Stiles, and Alexis Erickson are working from the PRN studios, and I'm in my home studio bunker in Salisbury, North Carolina. So the far-flung PRN radio network coming at you today, breaking down all things Chicagoland Speedway. First off, a big salute to Chase Briscoe for grabbing his first W of the season. Here's how it sounded.
2: Briscoe got a great corner off of turn number two. He pulls away from Christopher Bell. Two car lengths. Final shot for Christopher Bell in turn three. He drives it in deep.
3: Christopher Bell will send it hard into turn three. Here comes Bell trying to get the momentum off the corner. Chase Briscoe, though, comes out of turn number four to the start-finish line. Chase Briscoe will win in the NASCAR Cup Series return to the Chicagoland Speedway.
0: Mike Bagley of the Motor Racing Network with the call there. Alexis, when they took the white flag, did you think there was any way Bell was going to catch him?
4: I mean, it was pretty compelling there for the last few laps. I thought, you know, he got to his left rear a couple times, and I thought, oh, man, he's going to do it. And he just never could quite pull off the pass. I think he said after the race was over, Bell said, you know, Briscoe's just so good at that blocking, that arrow blocking, which is what was able to keep him in the lead. But let me tell you, Bell made it really interesting there in the last few laps.
0: And David, I think, you know, we have to grade Bell on the curve just a little bit. He's still not 100% with that wrist injury.
5: Yeah, that left wrist still playing a factor in that. But Chase Briscoe's car was a little squirrely, too. He got into the outside wall a number of laps before that, and then they had the good pit stop that allowed him to assume the lead over William Byron. And he said that that car was ill handling, and he thought that if there were maybe a few more laps left, that Christopher Bell probably would have passed him. So it's kind of funny that last week he said, oh, I need just a couple more laps and I could pass Shane Van Gisbergen. And this week he's like, man, I'm glad that we didn't have a couple more laps because I was able to hold on to the lead. So big win for Chase Briscoe. He's been right around the top three, top four all year long. So a big win for that number 19 crew.
0: Finally got on the board. Andrew Curland was at Chicagoland Speedway. We'll get his impressions of the overall weekend a little bit later on. But, Andrew, one of the conversations that we hear so much now from drivers is get out front and control the race. Is that a fairly new phenomenon? It seems like I'm only hearing that the last couple of years.
6: Certainly. You saw how much clean air helped Chase Briscoe. But I do want to go back to that last lap, too, and A.J. Allmendinger was a player in that. I think if he wasn't there when they were crossing to get the white flag, that this would be a different scenario. Bell said after the race, hey, this is part of it. Sometimes you're on the good end of lap traffic. Sometimes you're on the bad end of lap traffic. But back to your point there, you want to control the race because you're the first one to maneuver the lap traffic. You can use that lap car as a pick, which is what Chase Briscoe very nicely did. He kind of used A.J. Allmendinger as a way to keep Bell behind him, and that's all about being out front and controlling the race. Denny Hamlin talked about how he wishes that they executed this race better, and so it's all about execution. It's all about control. And that's how you ultimately win these races and eventually will win a championship.
0: Chase Briscoe, of course, the winner. Let's hear from him.
7: Yeah, I went, I don't know, 2.5, 3 years that I went in a Cup Series, and you win three last year, and it burns at you to not get back in victory lane. So, yeah, I just was waiting for Christopher there to catch me. I was struggling really, really bad, and glad that it was Christopher behind me. You know, just knew he was going to race me, you know, 100% clean, and felt like it was an awesome race, battling back and forth there. So, yeah, just a super awesome weekend. I mean, to win in the Bass Pro Shops, red, white, and blue car, 4th of July weekend, it doesn't get much more American than that.
0: All right, let's run Old Glory up the flagpole on the nation's 250th. Hope everybody had a wonderful July 4th celebration. And, of course, Chase Briscoe with his first win of the season. He is 8th in points. Alexis, I don't know about you, but I always feel different about a driver once he's got a win on the scoreboard. Even if he's having a great season, I'm still holding out for somebody to take a checkered.
4: Yeah, I mean, and you think about what he just said in that post-race interview. You know, we had three wins last season. Here we are, 18 races into 2026 still, without a W on the board. And in a Toyota, driving for the top Toyota team who has a majority of the race wins this season. So you got to think to yourself, you know, hey, when is it going to be my turn? and it just happened to be his turn yesterday. And Christopher Bell thinking the same thing because he, you know, he's also looking for that W. So, you know, it's I think it's something that he was wanting and needing and hoping would happen, you know, as soon as possible. And he was able to hang on there for the win at the end.
0: David, does it change your mind about Chase Briscoe being a contender now that he has a win, or do you kind of have him mentally slotted where you always have?
5: If you're looking at the past few weeks, he's definitely a contender. He's been running up front, having looks at wins. It's just been a feast or famine year. Started the year off a little bit slow as they tried to carry that momentum from 2025 into this season, and it didn't really reflect as they had a number of 30-place, you know, finishes. And so he found himself behind the eight ball trying to climb out of the points deficit, and now he's here. I mean, he's had, four top three finishes, and he finally gets a victory. So it's not like he's been out to lunch or they've been in trouble. He's been a contender in and out, and he was a contender at the 600. It's just he got wrecked. So I think they're starting to shade in the right direction, and he could be a player as we get a little bit further into the season.
4: You know, I think we have to think, too, about this particular win. We have to give James Small credit.
5: Yes.
4: Because if they did not short pit, I'm sure he would have been in control of the race, as you guys talked about earlier, how important it was for him to be the leader. And obviously, he had to work for it at the end.
5: Yeah.
4: We all know that Christopher Bell was coming, and he obviously wasn't extremely comfortable in the car. So he did have to work for it. But I think the very first domino to fall in that win was James Small deciding to pit one lap before William Byron.
0: Andrew, it did feel like a strategy race to me. What was your take on it?
6: Yeah, it certainly was. It seemed like the expected strategy amongst everyone was you kind of split the first stage in half. You do the same in stage two, even the same in stage number three with a little bit of a longer run. But there was a lot of unknowns, even though you kind of have this mile and a half mindset of, all right, we know how this is going to work. We know a typical race that's 267 laps. But with how rough the track was, with the question of how's it going to rubber in, how are we going to do this, you want track position. And it was actually kind of interesting. Drivers were saying that the track opened up as the race went on, and then in stage number three, it actually kind of closed back down. And they didn't really seem to have an answer as to why that was the case. And so what you can't control is your strategy when you're unsure about what the race conditions are going to be like. It's all about how can you get track position and keep it.
0: Well, that's one of the things that you learn in these nighttime races, which essentially this was, is that there are usually three races in one. You have the daytime race where the track acts one way, and then that transition period where somebody else looks really good. But you don't get paid until you show up at the tail end of it. That's usually the story with the 600. I felt like it was a lot of the story yesterday with Chicagoland Speedway. Time now for our Toyota Performance Report. Well, they got their money's worth this weekend. We'll just say that. This is brought to you by Toyota Racing. Your race, your story. Be a part of the action at ToyotaRacingUSA.com. David Stiles, who usually prepares my Toyota performance report for me when I walk in, he used up all of his yellow highlighter this week.
4: In the top 10, almost.
5: In the top 10, yeah.
0: Showing how the Toyotas did. They had the top three spots, Chase Briscoe, Christopher Bell, Denny Hamlin. In sixth, got to mention, Bubba Wallace is hanging around, and I'm feeling like now he's on a pretty good trajectory to at least make the 16, maybe even better. Ty Gibbs, who was right there throughout the whole race, I'm surprised he finished far back as eighth. And then it was coming in next was Corey Heim in ninth. Corey looked really strong throughout the day. They're going to have to deal with this guy next year. And Riley Herbst, I thought it was kind of funny in one of the post-race interviews, guys. They're asking Denny about this, and they're telling blah, blah, blah, and Bubba did this, and you did this. And he goes, well, don't forget Riley got a top 10. And I'm thinking, okay, this is a guy you gave him his walking papers. just a little bit ago, Alexis.
4: Well, I just was going to say, you know, there's one notable name that you didn't mention in the top 10, and I'm sure we're going to talk about him later, and that's Tyler Reddick having some mechanical issues.
0: We're going to devote a whole segment to that. Mm-hmm. Yeah, I got to go way down the list here to 36 to find Tyler Reddick. So had problems, had something fly up off the track and go through the radiator and put him on the sidelines. But all in all, a very good day for the Toyota brand. That's our Toyota Performance Report, brought to you by Toyota Racing, your race, your story. Be a part of the action at ToyotaRacingUSA.com. Andrew Kirtland was out at Chicagoland this weekend. We'll get his impressions of what was going on right after this.
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12: Victory Junction is a year-round camp for children with chronic and life-threatening illnesses and serious medical needs. We'll see 120 kids with spina bifida, 120 kids with craniofacial disorders, 120 kids who have diabetes or who have asthma. From 6 to 16 years old, it empowers them to just be the kids that they are that week. Not their disease, not their illness, they're just a kid. But if you know a child that can benefit from Victory Junction, we'll do everything in our power to make sure that child comes to camp.

0: Fast Talk here on PRN, the Performance Racing Network. Andrew Kierlin grew up not far from Chicagoland Speedway. I think he refers to it as his home track. Is that the case, Andrew?
1: Yeah, it is. Yeah, I went to my first race in Chicagoland back in 2010, which was really neat. And didn't really get to say goodbye to it in 2019 because we just thought it'd be back, and then COVID happened. And so I'm not sure if they're going to go back to Chicago next year. I would love it if they did. But yeah, this has been home ever since I've been a race fan.
0: So from your perspective, I heard a lot about this over the weekend from TV and the radio folks and media folks. What was your opinion of the overall feel and the vibe of what was going on at Chicagoland, taking into fact that Saturday they had to fight a monsoon?
1: I would say that at least my main observations was, wow, it looks identical to the way we left it. There were a few things here or there that looked maybe a little bit like run down, but for the most part, I walked around that facility and I'm like, nothing's changed. It's practically the same racetrack that I remember. Obviously, the rain wasn't planned. And when you have a facility that's been sitting dormant like this for so long, there's going to be hiccups and things along the way. They had to change the routes for people to park. They had to park people in new parking lots on Sunday, and that obviously was not plan A. And that caused for some headaches for people getting into the track, including myself. I'm trying to give them grace because that wasn't their main plan. I would give them maybe, I think, a little bit of a harder time if that was the best that they could come up with. But that was, just something that they had to turn around. I know there were fans that were upset about that, fans that missed the beginning of the race. But I think everyone got in by the time stage one was done.
0: Well, weather can play havoc with the best laid plans, and if you've been around the racing game for a long time, you see that. Alexis, what was your take just overall on what you saw this past weekend, especially on Sunday and Sunday night from Chicagoland?
2: Well, I think it speaks volumes that NASCAR was able to put out, a statement saying that there was a sellout crowd. Excuse me. Because, you know, we didn't really know what it was going to be like with the return of Chicagoland. Sorry, excuse me. And so I thought it was great. I thought the racing was great. I thought the crowd looked great. Obviously, there was a few things on social media that people brought up, like Andrew said, about parking and just the overall traffic patterns. But I think for a racetrack that has been dormant for, you know, 6+ years, I think they put in a really great show and they treated the fans that came out in droves to a really great race.
3: I mean,
0: your thoughts.
3: You really saw that this market is starved for racing action. And so it was just good to see the campground full, good to see the stands full. You got 2 days of racing. Allotby, the Saturday show was really, really long because of the weather. But both of those races went really well. You got decent action on the track. And so, for me, I thought it was a success. I hope that we go back to this market. I think the street course is great, but I also like the mile and a half there at Chicagoland.
0: All right, Andrew, let's talk a little bit about that. David mentioned the market. That's a huge metropolitan area there. And NASCAR's already raced 3 times in downtown Chicago. The second 2 went really well. The first one encountered historic rain. If given a choice, you get one from column A and one from column B, but you only get one. Is NASCAR going to say, let's stay at Chicagoland and grow this track back, or let's go back and race on the shores of Lake Michigan?
1: Oh, man. Why are you doing this to me? This is like picking a favorite kid. I will say the raceability of the racetrack of Chicagoland Speedway, I think, is a great product. Before we left from Joliet, I'm like, this is one of the greatest mile and a half that we have on the schedule. I think the only problem is location. And the Chicago street course, I feel like, is going to draw in a bigger crowd, a newer audience per se. So it's a double-edged sword. I think logistically, the street race, even though it was in the heart of a city, was actually easier to maneuver and manage and felt like a bigger event. But at the same time, Chicagoland, the oval, brings in those core NASCAR fans. That was the biggest thing. This weekend was all about the core fans. The street race was all about the new fans. If I had to pick one, I like the street race. And I just say it because of everything that's around it. It's a cool area to be. It's a cool event. It's a destination. But obviously, I would like to have both. I know that might be a hot take.
0: Well, I know Alexis and I are familiar with Chicago. I think we got turned around and spent 12 hours walking one day.
3: It's a big city.
0: It is a big city, and if you're a country mouse like myself, it's easy to get displaced there. Alexis, what do you think NASCAR does now? Do they alternate? Do we go to Chicagoland one year and then back to the street course? Do they say, no, we love the street course because of the event? I feel like this is a tough call.
2: I think it's a tough call, too, but let me pose this question to the group. Is there a world in which both could survive? Because you're talking about, and in Andrew's comments he just made, they serve two kind of different crowds. You know what I mean? You've got the street race, which serves the newer NASCAR fan, and you have the Chicagoland race, which serves the core fan. And yes, is there some crossover there? Certainly. I'm sure that there will be. But is there a world in which both of those things could survive? It's a big city. It's a beautiful place to go. I think there's a world in which you could do both.
3: I mean, I mentioned it. It's the third biggest DMA in the country.
2: Mm-hmm. Yeah.
3: So to be in this market with a race is already a win for the sport anyway.
2: Sure.
3: The caveats to this, I think the downfall for the street course is if there's any kind of weather.
2: Well, we all know that.
3: Like we've seen in the past, yeah. They're going to either cut that race short and it's going to run that weekend and then that'll be it. You don't have that at Chicagoland. They've got lights. The track is there. You can come back the next day. And then the plus for Chicagoland is right now with this particular car in this package, the mile-and-a-half racing is really, really good. I think we're starting to see the car get better on the street courses. So, I don't know. I'm like you. I wish we could have them both. Like, I want both of them. I want my cake, and I want to eat it, too. So, if I had to pick one right now today, I think you should probably go back to Chicagoland just because the product on track is a little bit better. But, man, the street course is just such a great event, like Andrew and you have said.
2: Well, I just wonder because, you know, we've heard reports. I think it was Jordan Bianchi who earlier this year reported that the street course is back on. Like, he reported it like it hasn't been announced yet, but it's a done deal. So that kind of leaves it up in the air. Obviously, we do not know that for sure. NASCAR has not put out any schedules. But Jordan Bianchi's pretty good at reporting on NASCAR things. So you wonder, okay, Chicagoland just put on a great race.
3: Yeah.
2: Maybe it would be an easier decision if we had a race this past weekend that wasn't great and fans didn't come out for it, and then maybe NASCAR wouldn't have such a hard decision to make. But I think they're going to have to be thinking long and hard about the future of Chicagoland Speedway.
0: All right, Andrew, I think it was Bill Murray in Ghostbusters. Cats and dogs sleeping together. Do we get a universe where there is a race in Chicagoland and one in downtown Chicago in the same calendar year?
1: I just think that's hard because what is going to give from that?
0: Mm-hmm. You got to take something somewhere else.
1: This Chicagoland race was our Chicago street course weekend last year. So if you've got both of them now, who do you get rid of? And is that a San Diego? Is that something else? I don't know. That's the only problem is our schedule's so tightly packed together with contracts with these tracks that you have to have certain races, you have to have a certain number for each one, and I just don't know where you would give in or who you would get rid of to make room for both. Now, obviously, I would like both. I think there needs to be a race in the area, period, because as David said, the Midwest fans, we lost Road America years ago. For a few years, we lost the Chicago race in general. And as we have seen, they will come, whether it's to the street race or to sell out like we saw this past weekend in Joliet. This area is certainly hungry for it. I don't know if I see a world where you get both, though.
0: I doubt that ever happens. But to Alexis's point earlier, this feeds two different groups. This feeds the NASCAR traditional fan, which loves a Chicagoland Speedway with all of its grooves, or the new fan, which just says, hey, there are really loud cars driving around Lake Michigan. So there's a lot to be said there. When we come back, let's dissect the points race now.
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0: 100 when Scott Dixon soared through the air. I called it live, and seeing Scott Dixon's car fly through the air in flame, fire, you know, debris everywhere. That was probably the biggest one that stands out to me.
1: This was a PRN Pit Stop with Nick Yeoman.

0: Welcome back to Fast Talk. Let's break down the season standings right now as we are not that far away from going for the big enchilada at the end of the year in the chase. So Denny Hamlin, a week ago, took over the points lead. He padded it, adding 43 points to his lead. He's now plus 44 over Tyler Reddick, plus 113 over Ryan Blaney. I ask you this, Alexis. For a while, I remember not all that long ago, we were talking about the cakewalk for Tyler Reddick. He wins the regular season. And now it may be tough for him to hang on to second place if he keeps trending like he has lately.
1: It just goes to show how much we know. You're right. I mean, I think it wasn't that long ago on this very show that we're like, there's no way Tyler Reddick's going to fall from the lead. You know, he's got such a huge cushion and, opening up the season with all those wins. But look, I mean, this is a long season. It's a grueling season. Things happen. Things change. They sometimes change more quickly than we expect them to. And here we are with Denny Hamlin now in first place, and he's got a 44-point, cushion on second. And you're right. With the way things are going for that 45 team and a lot of the things that have happened to Tyler Reddick and that team, I believe, are just situational. They're like bad luck. You know, just this past weekend in Chicagoland, he has somebody else's piece of splitter come up and knock out the cooling system in his car. Those things, you know, sometimes you just can't help having those things happen. But it's the snowball effect of having it happen week in and week out for like the past 3 or 4 weeks and how far he's fallen in that amount of time. So will he be able to turn his luck around? Will he be able to, get the proverbial monkey off his back, so to speak? I think only time will tell. I do believe that that team is exceptionally good this year. I think even with the things that have happened to them to have this, fall in the points, I think they are still a really good race team. They are running for Toyota, obviously, who is, the leader in the clubhouse when it comes to manufacturers. So I think they absolutely have the ability to hold on to second and maybe even possibly by the end of the season get to a closer situation with Denny Hamlin where maybe they could take first back. But things are going to have to turn around significantly. And one of those things is just going to have to be their luck.
0: David, all this big slide started back at Michigan, where Tyler Reddick finished 35th. At Pocono, they bounced back. He was second. San Diego, 25th on the road course. Sonoma, 36th. And Chicago, 36th. And the big problem here for Reddick was everybody thought he would come out of this stretch with San Diego and Sonoma having increased his lead. And still, we leave San Diego, and Denny Hamlin's the points leader.
2: Yeah, we saw that battle with Corey Hyman, that San Diego street course, didn't do him any favors when he cut that right front tire, and he only scored 2 points yesterday. Two. It's just unfathomable to think about just the fall that he has had. I mean, Doug just said it, 36, 25th, a second place finish, and then 35th. That's the last handful of races that he's raced in. This has been a fall, not just, tripped and fell. I had a stumble. This is like an asteroid re-entering the atmosphere and getting burned up. Like, he's got no room. There is no room to wiggle anymore. I know I said it last week. Denny Hamlin must be living in his head rent-free. This is bad. Like, they've got to start hitting the panic button. They've got to put some good runs together, or they're going to see this just evaporate, because now he's 44 points behind. It was just a single point last week. I mean, this is... He could fall out of the top. I think he could lose second place. I mean, Ryan Blaney's right there.
1: I mean, I don't disagree with you. Certainly, mathematically, it is possible for that to happen.
2: Yes.
1: But I also do still believe that team is a good race team and that they can put good runs together and that they can turn the ship around. Will that happen? TBD. But I think it could, certainly.
0: All right, Andrew, you're locked into a room with Tyler Reddick and you got to coach him up right now. What are you going to say to him?
3: Don't do anything different. Honestly, it

0: You talk about his results, and I think the bleeding actually started 1 weekend earlier at Nashville. But you got to look at what Denny Hamlin's doing, and Denny Hamlin's going on a run that he went on early in the season. 3 wins in a row, 14th at San Diego, 26th at Sonoma, third at Chicago. Meanwhile, Reddick has had problems. He crashed. He finished second in Pocono, but second to Denny Hamlin. Flat tire in San Diego, power steering in Sonoma, a radiator damage in Chicago. So it's not like they're doing this on purpose, and it's not like there's anything that they can really control. Honestly, I'm in a room with Tyler Reddick, and I say, this week's a new week. Reset. There's nothing that you are doing as a race car driver that's wrong. It's not an execution issue. It's just bad luck. I think we need to pump the brakes a little bit on him losing second, at least to Ryan Blaney. I know we were texting in our group chat yesterday, and I was thinking about that. But the more I'm thinking about it, this is just an unlucky stretch for Tyler Reddick. Don't do anything different. That's my opinion.
1: And the
2: All
1: one
2: right,
1: thing you
2: we're
1: got to remember is he's in a Toyota, like Alexis said, and his teammate's running really well too. So I don't think that it's panic time, but there's some issues. I mean, there's things out of your control that sometimes you just have no control over. And if things continue to slide, it's going to be hard to fight back from.
3: I think it's going to be extremely difficult. Let's throw this out for conversation, Alexis. I'll start with you. We mentioned Ryan Blaney and words that I never thought would come out of my mouth. Ty Gibbs is -137, but every week he's right there. Do you think in the back of Ty Gibbs's mind and that entire 54 team, they're thinking, okay, you guys all fight amongst yourselves, and while this is going on, we're just going to creep up here and snatch this thing, or maybe finish second?
4: Yeah, I mean, I think in my opinion, that should be what every driver in the top five or top six should be thinking. You know, I'm just going to run my race. I'm going to do what I can do and hope that the cards fall in my favor. And Ty Gibbs has been doing that. I mean, we've had so many conversations on this show about Ty Gibbs, and it seems like year in and year out, we're like, where is Ty Gibbs? Where is he? And this year, he's shown up. He has shown up in a big way. I think part of that is probably due to the fact that he's in a Toyota. Again, if you're in Toyota, it's almost like you've got a superpower in this sport right now. And he has that. And so that's definitely helping him. But I think he's matured too. Obviously, getting his first win of the season this year at Bristol, that has helped in a lot of ways. But he's been consistently good. It's not like, oh, I've got, had a good run here and a good run there, and then I've had 3 runs, where I've kind of fallen off and then I come back. No, it's been a consistently good run and good performance from that team. And so, yeah, I mean, I think that the people, I think Ryan Blaney probably has got an eye on Ty Gibbs and what he's doing. Because the Fords aren't performing nearly as well as the Toyotas, and Ryan Blaney is certainly outperforming. He is outkicking his coverage, no doubt, to be where he is in that Team Penske Ford, when you look at the rest of the competitors in a Ford. But yeah, I mean, Ty Gibbs, that's got to be what he's thinking. How far up this ladder can I climb before we start this chase?
3: David is 24 points behind Ryan Blaney for third.
1: It's doable. I think it's very doable, especially all the problems that Blaney has on pit road with that team. And like we saw yesterday in Chicagoland, they were on a different strategy where the track started to change and they said, okay, we've got the track position. We know that we're good. When the track starts to change, we're not going to change anything. We're just going to maintain the position. We've got this position. Just stay there. Don't do anything crazy. Just get your points. But Ty Gibbs is fighting for wins. I mean, they're going up there and they're starting to be a contender each and every week. And so I think that he could pass him. He could potentially pass Tyler Reddick. I know I'm trying to put Tyler Reddick in his
4: Poor
1: grave.
4: Tyler Reddick.
1: Poor Tyler Reddick.
4: Yeah.
1: But man, I mean, this is why we run these races. We've got 7 races left. I think the strategy of everyone doing the math to say, where do we need to be points wise to run for the championship? I think you're just trying to grab as many points as you possibly can. And if you're in a Toyota, you're just licking your chops right now.
3: And Gibbs is doing a great job of that. I want to get Andrew's take on this, but we're behind on getting to a break, so we'll do that. And I want to look at the guys in the bottom half of the playoff standings, who stays and who disappears.
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0: want to finish up the convo about Ty Gibbs. Then we'll take a look at the guys closer to the cut line. Andrew Kirlin, Ty Gibbs in his last four races, ninth at Pocono, San Diego 15th, Sonoma 3rd, Chicagoland 8th. Do we need to consider him, if not maybe a regular season contender? Is this a guy that could win the whole deal at the end of the year?
1: Ooh, the whole thing, that's tough. I'm going to need to see more winning out of him. Okay. Ty Gibbs, it's interesting. He's like the perfect top five car. I don't know the exact number of laps that he's led, but it's like this guy is always in the top five, top ten. But think about, where is he actually a contender? And I can think of a few races off the top of my head that he is. I'm going to need to see him a little bit more on the contender for the win side if you really want to compete for a championship, because I feel like once we start this chase, that's what it's going to come down to. Wins are going to be such huge swings, especially with the points reset and with the pressure as high as it is. That's the only thing that I'm missing out of him. He is a rock-solid race car driver and can compete and run in the top five like it's nobody's business. But I want to see a little bit more of the contender out of Ty Gibbs.
0: Well, he has grown into that. He's led 133 laps this year. His average finish has been about 13th. Those are not eye-popping numbers, but that consistency thing just wears you down. Alexis, let's go to the cut line. Eric Jones is in 16th. Ryan Preece is 4 points behind him. Joey Logano, this one still kind of blows my mind, is in 18th. He's 16 points back from Eric Jones in 16th. Are we looking at a chase that doesn't have Joey Logano involved in it as far as trying to win a title?
2: Certainly looks that way. I mean, look, the points at the cut line are really close, as we expect them to be. That's going to be something that we keep a close eye on, you know, as we inch closer and closer to the start of the chase, is that cut line. And I think it's going to probably remain close amongst those probably 4 to 6 players in that area. But I have not seen much from Joey Logano this year that leads me to believe that he is going to be able to climb his way back in. Unfortunately, he has been, you know, kind of at times, I don't even think about where he is on the racetrack because he's just not top of mind in the conversation of how the race is unfolding. And so that team has a lot of work to do, especially when you look at it, you know, in the juxtaposition between him and someone like Ryan Blaney. I mean, you're talking about a multi-time champion and Joey Logano, and he's just not getting the same thing out of that race car that Ryan Blaney is getting. And so because of that, I think he's going to have a harder time climbing his way into chase contention where, you know, Ryan Blaney, as we already talked about, is, you know, clearly very comfortably, you know, in the top three.
0: Well, I know we throw that three-time champion out there a lot. Those things don't do you any good right now except for the experience.
2: Absolutely not.
0: You've piled up over time. Andrew, I want to jump to you right now. Are we too quick to dismiss the three-time champion, even though I just said that doesn't really mean anything? Last four races, not been stellar. 30, I'm going to make sure I'm reading the right thing here. Just not very good at all. 34th, 18th, 24th, and 12th at Chicagoland. Those are not championship numbers by any stretch.
1: No, but we're talking about making the chase, not winning the championship.
0: Correct.
1: I do think those are two different things. But I will say Joey was actually the one guy that I circled on my list as someone to watch in this last stretch of races. And take a look at the tracks that we've got coming up. Echo Park Speedway, he is a recent winner there. He has won the All-Star race at North Wilkesboro before. Fourth at New Hampshire last year. Indy, okay, you could say that wasn't necessarily his best. He had a top 10 at Iowa last year. He finished fourth at Richmond. And remember, he was almost going to win that race when Austin Dillon spun him the year before. So I'm looking at these group of racetracks coming up, outside of a few question marks in Daytona and maybe Indy where he hasn't run that very good. I actually like this stretch that Joey Logano is about to go on. That's going to be someone that I'm going to be watching as can he close the gap? And we're talking about top 10s here. We're not talking about race wins. I think top 10s, if you can string those together, that can maybe get you the points to get you in that top 16.
0: He might get to the top 16. The Blue Oval's working at a deficit this year. Sure. If you're in a four, they've won one race, and that's Ryan Blaney, you know, a century ago. So right now, if you're in a Ford, it is not the prime spot to be. We got to take a timeout when we come back. Time for a little green flag, black flag.
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13: Big shove from Eric Almirola in the back, side by side, the first three rows. They stay that way all four. Allgaier on the bottom.
14: Nose to nose, door to door for the lead. Austin Hill with a little advantage on the outside lane.
15: Jesse Love goes and cuts down in front of Josh Williams there as Austin Hill cannot get the outside line going.
12: Catch all the action of the Focused Health 250, Saturday, July 11th, 6:30 Eastern on PRN. NASCAR heads to Echo Park Speedway.
13: Blaney, bottom of the racetrack. Chastain makes it three wide. He'd like to take a spot here on the backstretch.
12: It's the Quaker State 400.
13: Ross Chastain shot out of a cannon from the sixth starting spot. He has already moved up to second. Here comes Larson, just like I said. He'll try to get the lead on those new tires really fast. He's going to pull it off in three. He'll try it in two. Barely squeezes ahead of Hamlin.
12: The Quaker State 400, Sunday, July 12th at 6 p.m. on PRN.

0: Thanks so much for joining us on Fast Talk. Doug Rice along with Alexis Erickson, David Stiles, and Andrew Curlin. And we now release the reins of the show to Mr. Kent Bernhardt.
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2: All right, our panel may be scattered about today, but we don't need them here physically. We just need their brain power right now, and we have all of that.
3: I don't know how much you're getting.
4: I feel for you.
2: And here's the way it's played. I read some carefully prepared statements. If our panel agrees with said statement, they give it a green flag. If they disagree, it gets a black flag. We'll do Andrew Curlin here first. Why not? Tyler Reddick will fall from second in the point standings before the regular season ends. Oops. Hold on. Andrew, we lost you. Let's go to David Stiles. We'll go to David Stiles.
5: Green flag. I got to stay on brand.
6: Well,
5: right?
6: I mean, my goodness.
5: Green flag.
6: You just gave a whole, you know, monologue on why he was going to.
5: Yeah. So we've got enough data on that. Green flag. He falls out. Right.
6: Yeah, I'm going to say black flag because, as I had mentioned before, I just feel like that team is still capable of executing. I think they're still capable of running really, really well. They've just got to get that monkey off their back. And so I think they're able to get it done.
2: All right, Doug Rice, what do you think?
0: You know what? I'm on Team Tyler. There are so many Tylers and Ties in NASCAR these days. I think that's a good name to have. So I think Reddick hangs on to that second place. All right. Denny Hamlin's got the regular season.
6: That's some sound.
0: That's all I got.
5: Tyler Reddick, Ty Gibbs, Ty Dillon. Yeah.
0: Tyler Allen, you know.
6: Yeah, sure.
0: And the tie goes to the runner.
6: There you go.
2: Let's try Andrew again here. Hold on. Let me see if we got you back.
7: Hello.
2: There you go.
6: Hey, he's back.
7: All right.
2: Green flag or black flag, sir? Do you want the question again?
7: I'm going to black flag it. I don't think Tyler Reddick makes the fall. I know we covered this earlier in the show, but I think this is just bad luck. He can turn it around.
2: All right. We go to David Stiles for this one now. Joe Gibbs will be the only team with every driver winning a race.
5: Green flag. Christopher Bell gets one somewhere.
2: All right.
5: I think it's doable.
2: What do you think, Alexis?
6: Yeah, I'm gonna concur. I say green flag as well. I mean, we just look at how well he's driving with a broken wrist. So, yep. You know, what's going to happen when that wrist heals? I think he's going to make it to victory lane before the year's out for sure.
2: Doug Rice.
0: I'm going to make it 3-for-3 right now. Bell wins a race. And Gibbs will be the only team that puts every driver into a win column this year.
2: Andrew, do you make it unanimous?
7: Green to the flag. Yes, absolutely. Bell is on a tear, and the Toyotas are on a tear. I don't see any other team performing like the way Joe Gibbs is.
2: All right. Alexis Erickson, here we go with you. Christopher Bell will be a title threat once his wrist finally heals.
6: Oh, man. You know, I think certainly, as I said, anybody that's in a Toyota driving for Joe Gibbs Racing has kind of got a bit of a superpower. So, yeah, I think he's doing amazing things with his wrist still broken. So let's wait and see what happens, you know, what he can do when his wrist is actually healed.
2: Okay, Doug, title threat for Christopher?
0: Black flag.
2: No.
0: They're minus 252 right now. Too many other bad things have to happen to other people for him to be a title threat.
2: Andrew.
7: I like it. Green flag. Talking to Christopher Bell and Adam Stevens, his mobility is limited, and he was in a splint this weekend in Chicago, which is good. He's actually going back to a cast for Echo Park Speedway because of how intense it is. But with how limited his mobility is at these different tracks, he is running like a madman. I think that's only going to open up for him, and I think he's due for a win as well.
2: David.
5: I think he is a title contender, even with a broken wrist. Put some more fuel on that fire. You can tell he's hungry. I think he's going to make his way up to the front.
2: All right. Andrew, we'll make this one yours as well here. Let's see. Fret not for Bubba Wallace. His win is coming.
7: Black flag. I'm sorry, Bubba. I haven't seen the speed out of him again. We talk about contenders. I see that out of Tyler Reddick, and obviously we saw it out of Corey Heim. He just hasn't been up front leading laps the way I've wanted to see him do that to win a race this year.
2: David.
5: Bubba Wallace gets a win? No, I don't think so. Not this year.
2: Okay.
6: I'm going to say green flag.
5: Oh.
6: I'm just, I think, look, he maybe hasn't been running, you know, in the top 1, 2, 3 or contending as much for a win, but I think he's in a Toyota that is running fantastically strong this season. And you still have races that he's really good at, like your drafting tracks that we're going to this weekend at Atlanta Motor Speedway. You've got Daytona. I mean, I think that there's an opportunity certainly for him to get a win this season.
2: Doug, what do you think?
0: I think Bubba mentally is in a better spot than he's been in a long time. And to what Alexis said, he's in a Toyota. Bubba gets a W this year.
2: All right. There you go. There's green flag, black flag.
0: All right. Thanks a bunch. When we come back, we'll do one last thing.
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0: Well, certainly hope that each and every one of you had a fun time celebrating the nation's 250th birthday. I know I did, and Alexis and David, we were all in the same place at the same time. But it just dawned on me, guys, not at any point did I in person actually see fireworks this year. I heard them. Oh. I stayed in the house because it was too hot after a while to go back out on the 4th. Did either one of you guys actually see fireworks?
1: Not on the actual 4th of July, but at Summer Shootout Tuesday.
2: Yeah.
1: Big fireworks show, 12 minutes long.
2: Yeah, so I did not, and I was kind of bummed about that. You know, you're a regular listener of the show, you know, have a 4-year-old son, and so I was trying to figure out a good place to go to watch the fireworks, but you're right, Doug, it was, I mean, the weather here in the Carolinas was like the surface of the sun past weekend, and so it would have just been a little too uncomfortable. Some of the places near where I live to do it, you've got to get there early to get a good seat and all of those things, and so unfortunately we weren't able to make it work out this season, but we did buy, you know, those little poppets. They're like
1: you throw them
2: on the ground.
1: Those are cool.
2: And so he got to do that, and he thought that was the greatest thing ever. So,
0: those things are addictive.
2: They are. Yeah.
1: Here's the question: going to see fireworks, overrated, underrated, or shoot your own fireworks off, overrated, ooh, underrated?
2: I don't like shooting off my own fireworks because typically they're the ones that are just like on the ground.
1: Yeah.
2: Like you're not getting ones that shoot up in the air and all that.
1: Just fountains of sparks.
2: I'm just kind of like, I prefer to go see them, but sometimes like this past weekend, it's just not doable with the weather or whatever. So, you know, that plays a part, but I don't know. My family was never one to go out and buy our own fireworks and set off our own fireworks. So maybe that has something to do with my feelings there, but. Why are you laughing at me, Doug?
0: Because I grew up on a farm. And if we didn't have fireworks, we just took 12 gauges out in the backyard.
2: You work with what you got.
0: They tend to frown on that here in the subdivision.
2: They do.
0: We don't care for random gunfire. You know what, David? If I've got the right stuff, if I've left North Carolina and went to South Carolina really real fireworks, I like doing them myself. I am afraid of setting the neighborhood on fire, but I enjoy lighting myself.
1: This will let you into how I'm wired up. Overrated to go watch them. Like, okay, let's drive and go sit in the parking lot and watch them shoot off. Yeah. Don't really like that. If I can see them from my house, cool. If I can shoot my own off,
2: even better.
1: I don't have to go anywhere. I got the show at the house. And we used to do that growing up. We had a big field. We'd shoot fireworks off all the time.
2: Yeah.
1: And it got a little hairy sometimes.
2: Anybody lose a finger?
1: No, we were close. We were close, but no. Don't hold the firecrackers in your hands, folks.
0: It's a bad recipe right there. But I just dawned on me a few minutes ago. I did not see the single rocket's red glare for this July 4th, and I don't count watching them on television. And there seems to be a movement. I've seen this a lot on social media. Don't post your fireworks videos because nobody watches them. And then I realized they're right. I've never watched anybody's video of the fireworks they saw. They don't show up really good on your little tiny.
2: Well, it's not the same.
0: Phone screen.
1: Well, knock some points off because I posted some.
0: Really?
1: Yeah. For Summer Shootout, I did. I was like, these are quite nice. And I put them on the deal, and it had Lee Greenwood under it. And I was like, this turned out pretty well. But you're right.
0: Nobody... you're promoting the company there.
2: Yeah, for sure.
0: That's really good. I'll give you that. You're promoting the company with your fireworks thing. And by the way, we said this last week, how many more Summer Shootout races do you have this year?
1: So last Tuesday was round number 6. We've got 10 in total, so we've only got 4 left. So
2: summer's
1: winding down. I mean, we're already into the second week of July. So
2: what's the theme this week?
1: This week, I think Lugnut's birthday's coming up soon.
2: Lugnut's
1: that'll
2: birthday.
1: Be a lot of fun. We Star just did Red, White, and Vroom. There's a lot of fun left.
0: Well, David is one of the two PA announcers now for the Summer Shootout Series, which is the biggest little racing series in the world. And a lot of people have come through there. Joey Logano is the one that strike. That's where I got to know him.
1: Yeah.
0: He used to tow in this enormous rig. And, you know, little Joey would hop out, and I'm going like, okay, is he really that good? Yeah, he was really that good. So the 250th has come and gone. And now I'm in a dilemma. I have, and you guys both saw them. You were up here at the house. I've got a large collection of happy birthday America, 250.
2: All right, so look, this is what we do for next year. Those that don't know, Doug and his wife Penny throw an amazing 4th of July party every single year that we go to. I saw on my Facebook, my husband and I have been going for like a decade, okay? We got from 10 years ago. This is what you do. You just take like a white paint marker and cross out the zero and put a one next to it.
1: Yeah, there you go.
2: That's what I would do.
1: Here's your party favor.
2: Yep.
1: We'll just say it's 250 all over again.
0: So PRN heads to Echo Park Speedway this weekend, right outside of Atlanta. I say right outside. It's kind of like Joliet is to Chicago, but it'll be great. And you can catch all of the action of the Performance Racing Network this coming weekend from Echo Park Speedway. Turns into a great show. Thanks a lot to Kent Bernhardt, Alexis Erickson, Andrew Curlin, David Stiles. Remember, keep it between the navigational beacons.
2: Between the buoys.
1: 5 o'clock somewhere.
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4: For a handful of NASCAR races this season, Daniel Suarez will join us in the broadcast booth for the Performance Racing Network. And he does a great job not only calling the action, but being an analyst for what these drivers are experiencing from behind the wheel. I recently asked him, what does he enjoy most about broadcasting? The answer is a pretty cool one.
6: You know, there is a couple of things I enjoy. I enjoy talking about racing, watching the races. I think that's something that is a lot of fun. But I also like for people to listen to myself. You know, like I can stop thinking about people thinking, man, 10 years ago, this kid didn't even speak English. Now he's calling these races. And to me, it's like an inspirational thing, you know? Like yourself. I remember when I met you, you were a little kid. Like, imagine that right now there is a little kid coming from South America that is seeing myself. And I'm like, man, I really want to do that one day. And if Daniel was able to do it, maybe I could do it too. So for me, that's very special, you know, to be able to use my platform, not just to do what I love to do, that is race, compete, talk about racing, watch racing with you guys, but also be a good example for future generations.
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9: Then we'll speak with Rush Series winner Demetrios Drellos, and we'll have a conversation with Lucas Oil Series winner Max Blair. But first, let's get to our What's Hot. We'll start in Highland, Illinois. Taylor English wins the race and is crowned Week 4 champion of the Dirt Car Nationals. Denny Woodworth wins Quincy. Coles County goes to Michael Ledford, and Brody Tucker gets the checkers at Biola Boys. A big win at Terre Haute, Indiana for Mitchell Moles. Kyle Cummins wins Lincoln Park. Kokomo goes to Ricky Lewis. Dean Barnes wins Bloomington. Salem, it's Skeeter Crum. Grayson Price victorious at 24. Rush County goes to Joey Paxton. Josh Everett Jr. in victory lane at Anderson. And at Speedrome, it's Robert Ebersole. Lee County in Iowa, Tommy Elson and Cole Gillenwater with the victories, while Tyler Courtney parks it in victory lane at Knoxville. Ohio at Fremont to Caleb Henry. Greg Blystone wins Dog Hollow in Pennsylvania. Bedford to Spike Moore. Chris Carpenter wins Ohio Valley in West Virginia and in Kentucky. At Mudlick, it's Mike Marler. Skyler Marler wins Willard and Thunder Mountain. Cooper Taylor gets it done at Hidden Hollow. 191 to Derek Fisher. 201 to Zach Dome and Dalton Brown. Well, he gets Richmond and Rock Castle. And joining us now on the ProFabrication.com hotline, first-time American Crate All-Star Series winner, and he did it at his hometown track, Elkins Speedway, Elkins, West Virginia. Ryan Hare, welcome to the show, and what a way to win a first big-time race, to do it at your home track. What was that the emotions as you came to victory lane?
10: Well, first off, thanks for having me on here. It's just definitely I'm very grateful just to be interviewed. But yeah, a lot of emotions, you know, going through that as a track that I grew up at, you know, watching my dad race. He ran late models for years. And so that was a track that I have a lot of memories at. And I have some pictures of like when I was, you know, 6, 8 years old playing in the dirt. And I grew up there running mini wedges. And so just everything kind of full circle moment to win my first race, and just it was definitely a very surreal moment.
9: Wow, the mini wedges, the almost just basically go-kart shaped to look a little bit like a race car, where those little tykes get their run and they become Ryan Hares, our guest on the ProFabrication.com hotline, winning at his home track, Elkins Speedway, beautiful part of the country. Now, it's been a couple of days since the win. Have they thrown you a parade? Have you been, you know, what's the phone been like in between this win and, you know, the victory lane celebration? How have those days been? Did you get a free soda at the soda shop or anything?
10: No, I wish. I mean, definitely going into church on Sunday, I had a lot of people that, because I've been going to the same church since I grew up, so everyone just knows, you know, that's who I am. I'm a race car driver. And so it was like, of course, a lot of people telling me congrats. And so it was very good to hear. You know what I mean?
9: Well, and definitely well-deserved. Ryan Hare, winner at Elkins Speedway last weekend, his first big win, American Crate All-Star Series, runs all over the country. And we're chatting with Ryan on the ProFabrication.com hotline, which is brought to you by Gasco Gaskets. 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So the race itself, you start a few rows back and have to work your way through. Was there a method to the madness, how you got around people? How was driving that event to be able to get up to the front? Did you stay in one lane, move around? Were there some folks that made it more difficult? What was the action like behind the wheel?
10: Well, I mean, early night, I felt like I had an okay car, but I just got kind of put backwards because I struggled with a fuel pressure issue all night and the motor was bogging. But come feature time, I had no fuel pressure. The gauge wasn't working. And so we put on our old fuel pump because we were just having issues all night. And we just kind of set it to whatever. And I knew we had a good car going into the feature. Usually when the track slows down, I become better of a race car driver, I guess. But starting seventh, I was up to third in like 10 laps. And on a restart with like 28 to go, I got into second, but around like lap three, I told my dad, he's like, when did you think you could win? And I was like, probably on lap three.
9: Wow.
10: Cause I mean, I was just going around cars early and I just knew the car that I had that I felt like I had a chance to win it. And I rode behind Arrington for a little bit. And I started driving too hard. Cause I started licking my chops a little bit cause I knew it was right there in front of me. And, I had to kind of tell myself to use my head and just slow the car down and just run around the U-tires because he was kind of running around the center and I could see his right rear just washing up a little bit off the corner.
9: But you got him at the end of it, running around down to the bottom by the big tires in the infield. Ryan Hare,
8: able to grab this big win at his home track at Elkin Speedway. He's our guest on the ProFabrication.com hotline. I got to get to that scream in Victory Lane. Had you been like saving that? Is that something you've been waiting to do? You pound on the top of the car, you get out, you stand up, and you're screaming. That looked really fun.
10: Oh, yeah, it was a blast for sure. I always told my dad I was going to beat on the roof when I got my first win, and I got it. And I almost forgot about it when I was getting out of the car, and I remembered, and I knew I had to do it because that's – I guess that's going to kind of be my signature now because everyone's been talking about it.
8: You were a mini wedge driver as a little rascal and such, and then on up. Had you won there? When did the wins start coming for Ryan Hare?
10: I started crate racing in 2020, and actually I didn't grab my first win until 2024 at Tyler County. I won four features that year. And then last year we went touring with the Rush Series, and, you know, that was a tough task in itself. It was hard to even make some of the shows that I've never been at, you know, some of the tracks like Stateline and Erie's and Lernerville. And but I've led a lot of laps at Elkins. I've probably led combined 60 laps at Elkins, and just always had just unfortunate things happen to where I couldn't get one, and I got one early this year, and we've just been working more and more just to get the thing better, and I've just been growing confidence every race, and I finally broke off the big one.
8: I think you did, winning the America Crate All-Star Series event last weekend at Elkin Speedway. Ryan Hare, where can we follow you on social media so we can keep up with all the doings?
10: You can follow my racing page, Ryan Hare Racing, on Facebook, and maybe we'll be starting a Twitter/X here soon to kind of just branch out more.
8: Well, he's branching out to a spot that looks like he's getting comfortable with. Victory Lane, Elkin Speedway, America Crate All-Star Series winner Ryan Hare. Thank you for taking the time to do this. Fans, stay with us. We'll be right back with more.
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8: 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Hey, Demetrius, welcome back to the show. I know you were on the live show, you know, way back, but now to have you here on the radio portion of it, and to do so in a dirt late model. What's it feel like to get this first win there with a whole lot of fenders around you?
15: Oh, it's awesome. I mean, it's totally different than what I've grown up racing in the past decade. So it's really neat to do it. And, you know, we've been getting closer. We've gotten third, seconds. And, you know, it's just like something always went just a little bit not our way that night. And, finally last Saturday, it was the perfect thing. You know, we won the heat, the dash, and we had a really good race in the feature. And, you know, we put the right tires on, hit the setup just right, and did our job. So it was really accomplishing and felt really great to do that.
16: Well, he had a great driver in the seat because I'll let him explain how much work he had to do to be a part of that great car, getting it all done there, as well as the crew preparing it for him. Rush Series late model winner at State Line Speedway, grabbing his first of this type race car. Dimitri Estrelos, our guest on the ProFabrication.com hotline, which is brought to you by Gasco Gaskets, which are engineered for maximum seal and durability. 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Jeremy Wanderling, guy's won 5 titles in the Rush Series. I mean, he's you know, the epitome of just a great racer in this series. And those closing laps, you're out there trying to get your first career win in the Rush Series and battling with this legend. Kind of, you know, take us through what those laps are like as he slides you, and then you got to slide him back and back and forth. And that, how, what's going through your head while you're trying to get your hands in the car to do what you want it to do too?
15: He's just as out of breath as I could be. Like, I got out of that car, and I haven't had to work that hard in a long time to get a win. That was wild. It was, so he took off in the very opening laps a little bit better than we did. He had soft tires on, and we had hard tires on for that feature. And he got a little bit of a jump on us, even though I had the pole position. He got us for the first few laps, and I charged back up on the outside, and, you know, and I got in front of him a couple times, and then a caution came out, and we just restarted first and second again, and we started sliding each other from there. He threw a slide job. I crossed him back over. We slid each other again. I swear, I think we passed each other 3 times in one lap. And we did that for about 3-4 laps straight. It was one of the best races I've been a part of in my entire career. I mean, you just don't see that very often, where you can just keep passing each other and lean on each other a little bit. And then we lean on each other again. We rough each other up down the straightaway. And eventually we both get in our own lane and we settle out. And I end up being in the front on the bottom, and he gets behind me a little bit. And, you know, we finished the night off, you know, with me winning.
16: Man.
15: Awesome, right? Fantastic.
16: Our guest on the ProFab Hotline, Dimitri Estrelos, those laps up and down and slide and this and that, battling for his first win against the 5-time series champion, Jeremy Wondering. Our guest on the ProFab Hotline, Dimitri Estrelos. How about the handshake with Jeremy? Do you walk up to him, he walks up to you. What's that moment like in victory lane?
15: Well, the really awesome part is, in the past year, we've become pretty good friends. Like, our family, him, we've become really good friends with each other. And we ultimately, I didn't even get out of the car yet, and he came over to my window and he shook my hand. And he said, "Hey, that was an awesome job," pretty much. And it worked out really, really well. So, you know, it's really cool that we can race hard like that, trust each other, not direct each other, and we get out and we're both smiling and happy about it. You know, I mean, you know, like, we had fun about it. So it was a great time, and
16: that's
15: a lot.
16: That's why, if you're listening for the first time, if you haven't been to a grassroots race across the country, that's some of the neatest things to see, these guys battle at it and just hammer and tong going at it. And then in victory lane can shake each other's hand. And, you know, every now and then, you know, guys get ruffled. But, man, it's so special when you see what Dimitri Estrelos, our guest on the ProFab Hotline, is telling us about his time in the Rush Series late model win at State Line Speedway. So, you know, you get done with that part and such, you know, the transition from big block to late model. That's where I want to go next. You know, what made you, you know, do it? And what have you found fun is maybe even more so with the late models now that you're really moving to becoming a late model star? What's cool about running in dirt late model?
15: Well, I think the national recognition you get in all late model divisions is a lot larger than you get in the dirt modified division. That's nothing against dirt modifieds, but they're very regional. And no matter how you look at it, outside of New York and a little bit of Pennsylvania and Canada, there's not much of it, zero. So we're, you know, the whole country is late models at this point. And that's what we all like to care about. And that's what products like to care about. And that's what's important in this day and age. So
16: how about driving the hot rod itself, though? Because you're on the side of the car versus the center of the car and so much else.
15: I think the whole point of it is when I want to run the bottom, I realize there's another extra foot and a half I can go lower because there's a car there. Or if I want to go to the outside, there's about 4 more feet to the right of me. Besides the whole steering aspect of it, because the rack and pinion is totally different than the steering box and the modified. So the steering feels totally different. The whole car is very unsimilar as much as you can get. One is black and one is white. It is not even close. But I've adapted, I think, fairly well at this point, and I actually feel more comfortable getting in my late model sometime than my modified at this point.
16: Wow, that's saying a lot for a guy who's the last decade has been about winning races, racing series, and going at it hammer and tong all the way through. Demetrios Drellos now doing it in the Rush Late Model Series, taking his first series victory at Stateline Speedway last week. And to hear the fun and excitement, man, how can we follow you on social media to keep up with all this that you got going on now?
15: You can type in my name on Facebook, and there is my Facebook page for racing, my professional Facebook page. And I post on it all the time about where I'm going to be, where you can get my T-shirts, and how you can, you know, see me race, whether it's on Dirt Vision, Flow, The Cushion, or any of those other streaming apps. And I keep everyone updated on there.
16: Fans, find Demetrios Drellos on social media. Keep up with him. Demetrios, thanks for joining us on the ProFab Hotline. Fans, stay with us. We'll be right back.
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0: Hi, this is Doug Rice of PRN. Join me for another great episode of Fast Talk. I heard this 5 years ago with Jimmy Johnson.
2: I know what
0: you're
2: gonna
0: Jimmy
2: say.
0: Johnson forgot how to drive? You're an idiot. Shut up. Sit down. He's going to win 8 races in a row. I'm not putting Kyle Larson in that category. I think driver slump and team slump. I think this may be more of a team slump than a driver slump. That's Fast Talk right here on PRN.
16: 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And I got to imagine it's still pretty darn fresh to hear that. Got to be a pretty sweet sound. How's it feeling a few days after the fact, around the shop and all?
22: Yeah, it's pretty awesome for sure. We've had a long couple of days here. We come home to freshen up one of the race cars we're taking out west. So we've been pretty wide open, but it's been fun. We've had a bunch of people stop by the shop and congratulate us and stuff. So it's been pretty neat.
16: Well, it's darn well earned. Max Blair on the ProFabrication.com hotline started 15th. against, I mean, just some of the best there is. Devin Moran, Hudson O'Neill, they finished second and third behind of Clay Harris, Ricky Thornton Jr., Logan Zarin, Brandon Shepard, Josh Reich, Brian Shirley, all those guys. You had to get around at some point during the event to get this checkers. How do you even start, though, with a 50-lap race and you're coming off the green at 15th? What do you do to put your mind in the right spot there to hope that you can even see the podium?
22: We've been pretty used to starting in the back this year, so it's kind of a normal thing. But, we got the fourth there, and I was pretty happy with that. I thought that was, 15th to fourth, that's a pretty good run. And then we started running them down, and I didn't know how many laps were left for sure, so I just kind of got up on the wheel and tried as hard as I could, and we got there with two laps to the good, I guess.
16: Well, he definitely did, and he got all the fruits of the labor and got the 25,000 victor's purse. Max Blair, Lucas Oil Series winner at Muskingum Speedway, our guest on the ProFabrication.com hotline, made it all the way up, as he said, to the top four, and then some cautions around lap 47 or so, and you had Moran and O'Neill to still work your way around. For us that watch and we look out and we see, drivers juking around a little bit there before they actually go to the green, and then, we see you guys and it's just chaotic from outside looking in. But what are some of the defensive moves those two young drivers probably were trying to throw at you and anybody else who would try to get them, that maybe we need a little education to see better? What are you seeing inside the car that they're doing to try to defend those spots that they cherish too?
22: Well, we took the lead under green. The yellow didn't come out until after I was already in the lead. So it was green to checkered all the way, or green till the yellow didn't come out until after we were leading on lap 48 or whatever it was. But they were racing pretty hard for the win there in front of me, which probably actually helped me out, because it was, they were all three racing each other hard enough. It was

0: used to say you could do? What helps you pass these cars in these tough conditions? You know, without giving away secrets, but help us understand what the how you and the car work together to get around them with that air being so dirty, as everybody says.
1: Yeah, I don't really know if I have an answer for that. I wish we weren't starting that far back. We need to qualify better and start farther toward the front. We probably would run a little better sometimes, but we're working on it. You know, I think we got a pretty good feature time package now. We just need to get better early on. So we're putting our heads down and we're trying to get better at it, though.
0: Are there some cars that, you know, they're handmade, even though, you know, they come from Longhorn or Rocket or wherever the chassis, but the bodies and such, are there silhouettes of air that are more challenging on one guy than another? And do you almost have to catalog, oh, I'm coming up on this guy. He's going to be, you know, the air is going to give this to my car different than another one. Is that some of it? Almost like different 18-wheelers for us on the highway, you know, might feel an air bubble different out there. Is that also the case on the racetrack?
1: I mean, I don't think air as much as just, you know, the 15 of us run Lucas or 17 or whatever there is. We race together every week. You kind of know everybody's tendencies and what you think they're going to do. So, you know, you kind of anticipate what they're going to do as a driver, I would say, more than anything to do with air.
0: Well, and now they could anticipate a real challenge from Max Blair and a closed deal to get to victory lane as he won the Lucas Oil Series race at Muskingum. Top five in points headed on out. For the driver, you get all the phone calls and the interviews and such, but from a crew perspective, your dad, Vinny Giuliani, I know he helps the team and such. How much of a statement race is this for those guys to hold their head up when you get to the next Lucas Oil race and just to feel the weight of the victory now off of them as well?
1: Yeah, I mean, I hope that's how they feel anyway, right? We work really hard, and you know, our team's a lot smaller than some of the other teams out here, so sometimes we got to work hard to be able to compete, and I feel like we all do a good job of that, and everybody does their part. So hopefully maybe we can keep a little momentum rolling. You know, we're going to some racetrack I've struggled at in the past here, so hopefully maybe we can turn that around and have a decent little trip here.
0: Heading out west to 34 Raceway in Iowa, Lucas Oil Raceway down in Wheatland, Missouri, a couple of the stops for the Lucas Oil Series coming up. And we're chatting with the recent winner at Muskingum Speedway in the Lucas Oil Series, Max Blair, on the profabrication.com hotline. How about the driver? Feeling that momentum yourself as you go? We're going to, you know, skip a little lighter as you get to these West Racing events?
1: It feels good, don't get me wrong. But one of my good friends and somebody I take a lot of advice from has told me multiple times in this racing deal, like, you can't let your highs get too high and your lows get too low. You got to stay right down the middle. So that's kind of what we're doing. And just we got home, washed all day Sunday in the rain, and worked all day yesterday, and finishing up now, getting ready to leave. So it's just kind of been a normal work week with a few more congratulation texts, I guess, which is super cool. Don't get me wrong.
0: Humble, but certainly well-earned and well-deserved by the entire crew and their driver, Max Blair, the Lucas Oil Series winner at Muskingum Speedway. Thanks for taking the time to join us in the ProFab Hotline. Fans, stay with us. We'll be right back with more of PRN at the Track.
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6: 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It's Christopher Bell. He spins and collects a couple cars.
7: Side by side, Austin Cindric has him at the line, and he will take the lead into one.
6: Here comes Shane Van Gisbergen on the bottom. 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
8: Now Chris Buescher fired out of a cannon in turn two. He's right into the rear bumper of Ty Gibbs.
6: Oh, it's a multi-car accident. I want to say

0: 15, 20 cars. Guys, that took out about two-thirds of the field.
1: We have a fight on pit road between two crew guys. One of them is with Ty Gibbs. One is with Brad Keselowski.
2: Blaney, bottom of the racetrack. Chastain makes it three wide. He'd like to take a spot here on the backstretch, and he charges. He wants the lead in turn three.
3: Ross Chastain shot at him again, and from the sixth starting spot, he has already moved up to second. The battle now for third on the high side. Kyle Larson, Riley Herbst challenging low.
4: Kyle Larson moves up to the top side, going to lose a little bit of ground.
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0: Welcome to Racers Odds. I'm David Stiles. He's Andrew Kurland. And Shane Van Gisbergen continues to make history. It's the first time that we've had a driver completely sweep a weekend at Setonoma when he won the O'Reilly race. And then he was had his boots shaken there at the end of the Cup Series race as Chase Briscoe was charging hard. But SVG able to hold off the field and claim 7 out of the last 9 road courses for his own. And he ties Tony Stewart with 8 road course wins overall in his career. And he's only got one more to go to tie Jeff Gordon. So another great run for the Kiwi of Shane Van Gisbergen. Andrew, you were boots on the ground in Sonoma. First time that you've called a race at that racetrack. What were your impressions just coming out of that weekend?
1: SVG, yeah, he was certainly the guy to beat. You could just tell his raw speed was there. Really, the field's best strategy was to try to short pit him one lap and try to get a little bit of a tire advantage on him. I was covering Connor Zilich. That was their strategy. And it didn't end up working out for him because he stalled it trying to leave on pit road. Any of that time he would have gained, he would have lost. But, it again was the SVG's weekend to lose. Chase Briscoe had that sentiment after the race when he talked to Heather Dubow and was like, you know, I was so close to finally beating him here. And that one's going to sting just because he knows what it means to beat SVG at his own craft. So, overall, it was a great weekend. Sonoma's a really cool track, and I'll be headed to Chicagoland, which is where I attended my first NASCAR race. It's where I fell in love with NASCAR, so I'm really excited about this weekend, too.
0: And that's what I was going to transition into. We're back at Chicagoland for the first time in a couple of years. How excited are you? I know you're going to be up there for the weekend. What are you expecting to see once you get up to this racetrack?
1: A lot of worn-out surface, a lot of wear and tear, specifically. And it's more than first time in a couple of years. Kyle Larson, Chase Elliott, they weren't champions back when we last raced at Chicagoland. Joey Logano had one championship. Trackhouse Racing didn't even exist. There's a list of drivers who have never even raced at Chicago in the Cup Series. So I expect a lot of unknowns, but I still think there is an advantage to knowing this racetrack and having experience at this racetrack. And so that's kind of who I'm targeting when it comes to looking at some of these guys. But there were drivers that came out of the tire test and they said, it's really bumpy. It's a rough course. Now, that could also be the next gen and the underbody of this race car being the way it is. The last time we raced here, the underbody didn't look like that. It was the Gen 6 car. It had suspension. And so that was the biggest sentiment from people who tire tested at Chicago was, wow, this is a rough racing surface. But I think that's good. That should make for exciting racing.
0: I fully agree. And we're in the throes of this in-season challenge. I'll have to give myself a few flowers because I went 13 for 16 in picks.
1: Wow.
0: I think that's pretty solid. So my bracket still isn't busted. Really, the only thing that I lost was Suarez. I had him in the final four. I don't know if we can actually say that, but the four remaining drivers in the bracket challenge, he's the only one that I lost out of that because, Todd Gilliland was able to run a little bit better than Daniel. And then I know that you had a big loss because Carson Hocevar beat Zane Smith. You had Zane Smith going pretty far in your bracket. But, other than that, and then the Briscoe-Allmendinger one was kind of the throw-up, and Chase Briscoe ran really well. So I just want to take the opportunity to say, Chase, sorry I didn't pick you, but you ran a heck of a race. You've been running really good the last couple of weeks. So I've actually got you lined up in a bet this week, and I'm going to take Chase Briscoe in one of these matchups. If you go on FanDuel, they give you every single one of these in-season
1: tournament
0: matchups, which I've said it for a couple weeks now. This is my bread and butter. I'm finally on the positive side of the bankroll by $32.22. So it's taken me 18 weeks. But I'm finally back on the positive. You've just got to trust me. If you like the kind of bets that I do, you got to trust the math. We'll come back up to the positive at some point. And here we are. We're on the top. So it's not as good as Andrew. He's still 200 plus right now, even though he's had a couple of losses the past couple of weeks. He's still doing really well. But I've got a lot on my sheet. We're going to look at every single one of these matchups. I'm not going to bet on every single, you know, I'm going to bet on every single one of them. And then I've got this nasty parlay that you can do if you believe in all the metrics that I put out. But a lot of fun with this in-season challenge, and it really works well into my betting strategy. So I'll kick it over to you first, Andrew, to really get your bets on the table to see what you're looking at, and then we'll dive into each one of these matchups.
1: Yeah, I mean, to me, there's been one driver's name who sticks off the page when I'm thinking, okay, this is their chance to win it. And I know I've said it a few times where this is Kyle Larson's weekend to break his winless streak, but I really genuinely believe this is Kyle Larson's weekend to break the winless streak. It's been 42 races since he's last wound up in victory lane. And my goodness, was he so good at Chicago before we stopped racing there in 2019. Now, he doesn't have a win to his name there, but he has the best average finish among any driver to have raced there. It's 6.17. That's in six starts. He lost the race twice really late in the go, once to Alex Bowman in 2019, and then, of course, the famous battle he had with Kyle Busch, the slide job race. That was Kyle Larson who had the lead, just lost it there at the end. This is a track where we're going to talk about the Kyle Larson lane and running the top groove of the racetrack, and he's plus 600 to win. I like that a lot. David, you're talking about some matchups. I got to stick with my bracket here. I'm going to go and swing for the fences. SVG over Blaney at plus 250 is one that I have. And then I'm going to take Booty Barker by his word after San Diego. And he said, you know, we could have won Nashville. We felt really good about our San Diego car. And he thinks that Corey Heim and him and the 67 team can win Chicago, or at least compete. Corey Heim is plus 6,000 to win at Chicago. Whoa. Do I think he's going to win? Probably not. But take him at that and cash out during the race is, I think,
0: I like
1: the play that,
0: plan.
1: That you do there.
0: I like that plan a lot.
1: Corey Heim, it's the type of race where you kind of forget he's in it, and that all bit us in San Diego.
0: Well, and those Toyotas have just been so, so strong all season long. The other thing with Kyle Larson, he's led in 12 of the last 13 races on mile-and-a-half tracks.
1: Yeah.
0: He's good. He's the second most laps led of any driver behind Reddick and Denny Hamlin.
1: Yeah.
0: So other than those two drivers, he's led the most laps of anyone. He's in like 600-ish range, and I know he led a ton of those at Bristol, but he's still Kyle Larson, and I like that bet. I'm going to put a few units on Kyle Larson at plus 600, too. I think you're right. I think it is that week. You're going to bet Tyler Reddick again to win because that's been the shtick all year.
1: I think that's
0: also a good bet this week. I think Tyler Reddick to win at Chicagoland is
1: and
0: also
1: so is betting Denny Hamlin. Remember,
0: bet.
1: I'm putting a dollar on Hamlin now, too.
0: I think all three of those guys.
1: Yeah.
0: Yes, by a single point. This is the first time that we've had a points leader that's not named Tyler Reddick in 18 weeks, so which is just absolutely insane. But a lot has happened here in the last couple of weeks that's shaded the season a little bit differently, and it's still a two-car race between those two guys because the point lead is about 100 between first, second, and third. But I think it's Kyle Larson's week. I agree with that. I think if you put units on Reddick and Denny Hamlin, those are smart bets as well. I'm looking at these matchups. The three that I like the most are Alex Bowman versus Austin Cindric. Alex Bowman's really good at Chicagoland Speedway. He's plus 100 to Austin Cindric's minus 128. Put a few units on Alex Bowman at plus 100. That's plus money. That's not a bad bet. The other one, Chase Briscoe, Ty Gibbs, they're matched up together, both of them minus 113. They've both been really competitive. Ty Gibbs is on a hot streak, but so is Chase Briscoe. I think Chase Briscoe has a little bit more of the momentum. I would say put units on him at minus 113. And then I've got to stick to my guns. I think Christopher Bell is going to win this in-season challenge. I'm going to bet Christopher Bell to win that matchup minus 146. Those are the three different bets that I like the most. If you put all three of those in a three-leg parlay, you get some pretty good odds. If you bet five units on it, you'll get $26 back, $27 back. That's about plus 535 if you do that on FanDuel. So that's not a bad bet for a three-leg parlay. I think all three of those will hit. Now, if you go down my bracket and you pick everyone that I picked, and I'll have to pick somebody different, so because of the ones that I lost. So that means I'm going to pick Josevar. He's minus 670. Then I'll end up picking Briscoe again at minus 113. And then between what was the other one? I've got Josevar. I've got Briscoe. Blanking right now.
1: Bowman?
0: No, I've already got Bowman. I had Bowman winning over Tyler Reddick. So I've got him, and I've got him in that situation. Anyway, if you take all eight of these matchups and put them in a big parlay together, it's +1,906. So if you bet $5 on that,
1: wow.
0: You get $95.35 back, or 95 units back. That's a very hairy, long shot parlay. But if you're like me and you think it could work out, put some coffee money on it, put some soda money on it. It may turn out to be pretty lucrative for you, because if I just take every one of these single bets in the matchups, depending on what my bracket is, I'm only going to get back like $38 plus the $70 that I waged if you do $10 bets on each of those. So there's a little bit more juice to squeeze if you do the three-leg parlay and the eight-leg parlay. I don't think the eight-leg parlay is the way to go. I think that's too long. I like this three-leg parlay at the plus 500-ish range. If you bet $5 on it, you're going to make some decent money back on it. I know a lot of them are minus odds, but that's just the way that I'm leaning. And so that's really how I'm shorting this race. I'm sticking to these matchups. I'm going to put $10 down on each one of these, and it's going to stay with my bracket. We've already talked about that. And then hopefully I can just stay on the positive side of the bankroll. That's the plan. Is it just stay on the positive side? Do I think I'm going to win every single one of these? It's very doubtful. But if I hit on a few of them, at least I get some return. So that's how I'm playing this. We're not swinging for the fences. We're just maintaining our investment, and we're trying to grow the bankroll. That's really what my strategy has been all season long. Andrew has been on the picking winners, and it's been great for you. I'm not good at that. It just doesn't pay off for me.
1: I like picking the winners. That's fun. I will say, and I haven't seen any odds for top 10 yet. I know we're a little early to the game this week. You mentioned Alex Bowman. He's going, and I know it's been already since 2019, since we last raced there. He's the defending winner at Chicago, but technically he is still going for four straight top 10 finishes at Chicago. The 2 years prior to his win, in both years, finish 10th. So Bowman's good there. And if there's one track where the numbers at least are on his side, I think it's that one. Is it the same Alex Bowman as the last time he was there? That's the biggest question mark that I have going into the weekend.
0: Well, they're on a different strategy than everybody else. I've said it before on this show. I've said it on some of our other shows. They've got to look for wins. They've got to look at anything they can do just to right their ship for their season, because they're still mired back in the high 20s in points. So I think Bowman in that matchup at plus 100 is a good bet. I think Bowman to top 10 is a good bet. I don't think he'll win the race, but I have an inclination that he will be a factor at Chicagoland. So do you have anything else we're going to bet? I've kind of laid out my strategy for the weekend. Is there anything else other than I want to say I hit the U.S. getting out of Group D in the World Cup. So that was a plus 145 bet. So we hit that. There we go.
1: I've got a bet, a standing bet that they make it to the round of 16. So they need to win Wednesday night against Bosnia-Herzegovina, and then I will cash in on that. I just cashed in on Morocco will make it to the round of 16. They had a huge win over the Netherlands the other night. So, doing pretty good in the World Cup department.
0: Yeah.
1: Now I just need to catch up in the race car department. But, no, David, that's pretty much it. I mean, I know it's a little bit of a shorter show, but at the same time, I just don't think we have as many answers to the questions that we have going into it. It's just one of those weekends where you just have to rely on history at the mile and a half. If they have a past history at Chicago, you base it off of that, and we go from there. But I'll be boots on the ground starting this weekend in Joliet, and I really can't wait.
0: Hope you get you a Chicago dog. I know that you're from up there. I love Chicago dogs. Let's talk a little bit of Pick'em real quick. We haven't updated you on that this show. Andrew's got a 121-point lead. I got snookered on the SVG strategy. He let me down big time in San Diego. I think I only got like one or two points. Yeah. So I got completely snookered. And last week I had McDowell and Andrew had Shane Van Gisbergen, so only scored 36 points. So I don't think I'm going to be able to come back. We're getting down to the throes of the season. If I do, it's going to be last second heroics. And so for Chicagoland, I'm going to go with the most winning driver that we have this season. I'm going to pick Tyler Reddick, and he will be off the board for the rest of the year. So,
1: wow.
0: I'm going to shoot a big – I'm going to shoot one of my bullets and see if it pays off for me. So who are you going to go with this week?
1: My guy can't – I don't think compete with Tyler Reddick, but I was just talking about him a minute ago. I like Alex Bowman, and this track – If you have to pick one driver one time all year, Alex Bowman, the defending winner at Chicagoland, is the guy I'm going to go with.
0: That's a pretty good pick. I had him in Kansas, and it paid That's off solid. Pretty well for me. Yeah. So he's good at both of those tracks. I think Kansas is his best track statistically, but he's won here at Chicagoland before. That's a really, really good pick. So hopefully you're enjoying this in-season challenge. Hopefully these parlays will pay off for you. Again, I don't recommend doing the 8-leg unless you really want to. I'm going to put 5 units on it just because I've got to stay to principle, and if I don't, then I'm going to look like a chump because it's like, well, why didn't you bet all your matchups? So that's what I'm doing. I'm going to do this 8-leg and the 3-leg and then 10 units on each one of these matchups and Kyle Larson to win the race. So those are all my bets for this week. Andrew's doing the same strategy. Denny Hamlin $1, Tyler Reddick $1, Larson at plus 600, Alex Bowman the top 10. That's kind of a summation of today's bets and show. Hope you guys have a great 4th of July. Remember, don't hold firecrackers in your hands. That's a bad idea. Yeah. So don't do that. We need all of our digits on our fingers when we come back after 4th of July. Have a lot of fun. It's about trying to grow your bankroll, injecting a little bit more entertainment into the race each week. And for Racers Odds, I'm David Stiles. He's Andrew Curlin. We'll talk again next week.
2: Briscoe finally gets on the board at Chicagoland. Denny Hamlin tightens his grip on the regular season championship, and it's a Toyota field day. 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
2: And welcome to Fast Talk, the post-July 4th edition. I'm Doug Rice, joined by a host of all-star panelists today from his home base in right outside of Chicago. We have Andrew Curlin, David Stiles, and Alexis Erickson are working from the PRN studios, and I'm in my home studio bunker in Salisbury, North Carolina. So the far-flung PRN radio network coming at you today, breaking down all things Chicagoland Speedway. First off, a big salute to Chase Briscoe for grabbing his first W of the season. Here's how it sounded.
4: Briscoe got a great corner off of turn number 2. He pulls away from Christopher Bell by 2 car lengths. Final shot for Christopher Bell in turn 3. He drives it in deep.
5: Christopher Bell will send it hard into turn 3. Here comes Bell trying to get the momentum off the corner. Chase Briscoe, though, comes out of turn number 4 to the start-finish line. Chase Briscoe will win in the NASCAR Cup Series return to the Chicagoland Speedway.
2: Mike Bagley of the Motor Racing Network with the call there. Alexis, when they took the white flag, did you think there was any way Bell was going to catch him?
6: I mean, it was pretty compelling there for the last few laps. I thought, you know, he got to his left rear a couple of times, and I thought, oh, man, he's going to do it. And he just never could quite pull off the pass. I think he said after the race was over, Bell said, you know, Briscoe's just so good at that blocking, that arrow blocking, which is what was able to keep him in the lead. But let me tell you, Bell made it really interesting there in the last few laps.
2: And David, I think, you know, we have to grade Bell on the curve just a little bit. He's still not 100% with that wrist injury.
0: Yeah, that left wrist still playing a factor in that. But Chase Briscoe's car was a little squirrely, too. He got into the outside wall a number of laps before that, and then they had the good pit stop that allowed him to assume the lead over William Byron. And he said that that car was ill-handling, and he thought that if there were maybe a few more laps left, that Christopher Bell probably would have passed him. So it's kind of funny that last week he said, oh, I need just a couple more laps and I could pass Shane Van Gisbergen. And this week he's like, man, I'm glad that we didn't have a couple more laps because I was able to hold on to the lead. So big win for Chase Briscoe. He's been right around the top three, top four all year long. So a big win for that number 19 crew.
2: Finally got on the board. Andrew Kurland was at Chicagoland Speedway. We'll get his impressions of the overall weekend a little bit later on. But, Andrew, one of the conversations that we hear so much now from drivers is get out front and control the race. Is that a fairly new phenomenon? It seems like I'm only hearing that the last couple of years.
1: Certainly. You saw how much clean air helped Chase Briscoe. But I do want to go back to that last lap, too, and A.J. Allmendinger was a player in that. I think if he wasn't there when they were crossing to get the white flag, that this would be a different scenario. Bell said after the race, hey, this is part of it. Sometimes you're on the good end of lap traffic. Sometimes you're on the bad end of lap traffic. But back to your point there, you want to control the race because you're the first one to maneuver the lap traffic. You can use that lap car as a pick, which is what Chase Briscoe very nicely did. He kind of used A.J. Allmendinger as a way to keep Bell behind him, and that's all about being out front and controlling the race. Denny Hamlin talked about how he wishes that they executed this race better, and so it's all about execution. It's all about control. And that's how you ultimately win these races and eventually will win a championship.
2: Chase Briscoe, of course, the winner. Let's hear from him.
7: I went, I don't know, 2.5, 3 years that one in the Cup Series. Then you win three last year, and it burns at you. I get back in victory lane. So, yeah, I just was waiting for Christopher there to catch me. I was struggling really, really bad. And glad that it was Christopher behind me. You know, just knew he was going to race me, you know, 100% clean. And felt like it was an awesome race, battling back and forth there. So, yeah, just a super awesome weekend. I mean, to win in the Bass Pro Shops, red, white, and blue car, 4th of July weekend. It doesn't get much more American than that.
2: All right, let's run Old Glory up the flagpole on the nation's 250th. Hope everybody had a wonderful July 4th celebration. And, of course, Chase Briscoe with his first win of the season. He is 8th in points. Alexis, I don't know about you, but I always feel different about a driver once he's got a win on the scoreboard. Even if he's having a great season, I'm still holding out for somebody to take a checkered.
6: Yeah, I mean, and you think about what he just said in that post-race interview. You know, we had three wins last season. Here we are, you know, 18 races into 2026 still, you know, without a W on the board. And in a Toyota, driving for the top Toyota team who has a majority of the race wins this season. So you got to think to yourself, you know, hey, when is it going to be my turn? and it just happened to be his turn yesterday. And Christopher Bell thinking the same thing because he, you know, he's also looking for that W. So, you know, it's I think it's something that he was wanting and needing and hoping would happen, you know, as soon as possible. And he was able to hang on there for the win at the end.
2: David, does it change your mind about Chase Briscoe being a contender now that he has a win, or do you kind of have him mentally slotted where you always have?
0: If you're looking at the past few weeks, he's definitely a contender. He's been running up front, having looks at wins. It's just been a feast or famine year. Started the year off a little bit slow as they tried to carry that momentum from 2025 into this season, and it didn't really reflect as they had a number of 30-place, you know, finishes. And so he found himself behind the eight ball trying to climb out of the points deficit, and now he's here. I mean, he's had, what, four top three finishes, and he finally gets a victory. So it's not like he's been out to lunch or they've been in trouble. He's been a contender in and out, and he was a contender at the 600. It's just he got wrecked. So I think they're starting to shade in the right direction, and he could be a player as we get a little bit further into the season.
6: You know, I think we have to think, too, about this particular win. We have to give James Small credit.
0: Yes.
6: Because if they did not short pit, I'm not sure he would have been in control of the race, as you guys talked about earlier, how important it was for him to be the leader. And obviously, he had to work for it at the end.
0: Yeah.
6: We all know that Christopher Bell was coming, and he obviously wasn't extremely comfortable in the car. So he did have to work for it. But I think the very first domino to fall in that win was James Small deciding to pit one lap before William Byron.
2: Andrew, it did feel like a strategy race to me. What was your take on it?
1: Yeah, it certainly was. It seemed like the expected strategy amongst everyone was you kind of split the first stage in half. You do the same in stage two, even the same in stage number three with a little bit of a longer run. But there was a lot of unknowns, even though you kind of have this mile and a half mindset of, all right, we know how this is going to work. We know a typical race that's 267 laps. But with how rough the track was, with the question of how's it going to rubber in, how are we going to do this, you want track position. And it was actually kind of interesting. Drivers were saying that the track opened up as the race went on, and then in stage number three, it actually kind of closed back down. And they didn't really seem to have an answer as to why that was the case. And so what you can't control is your strategy when you're unsure about what the race conditions are going to be like. It's all about how can you get track position and keep it.
2: Well, that's one of the things that you learn in these nighttime races, which essentially this was, is that there are usually three races in one. You have the daytime race where the track acts one way, and then that transition period where somebody else looks really good. But you don't get paid until you show up at the tail end of it. That's usually the story with the 600. I felt like it was a lot of the story yesterday with Chicagoland Speedway. Time now for our Toyota Performance Report. Well, they got their money's worth this weekend. We'll just say that. This is brought to you by Toyota Racing. Your race, your story. Be a part of the action at ToyotaRacingUSA.com. David Stiles, who usually prepares my Toyota performance report for me when I walk in, he used up all of his yellow highlighter this week.
6: In the top 10, almost.
0: In the top 10, yeah.
2: Showing how the Toyotas did. They had the top three spots, Chase Briscoe, Christopher Bell, Denny Hamlin. In sixth, got to mention, Bubba Wallace is hanging around, and I'm feeling like now he's on a pretty good trajectory to at least make the 16, maybe even better. Ty Gibbs, who was right there throughout the whole race, I'm surprised he finished far back as eighth. And then it was coming in next was Corey Heim in ninth. Corey looked really strong throughout the day. They're going to have to deal with this guy next year. And Riley Herbst, I thought it was kind of funny in one of the post-race interviews, guys, they're asking Denny about this, and they're telling blah, blah, blah, and Bubba did this, and you did this. And he goes, well, don't forget Riley got a top 10. And I'm thinking, okay, this is a guy you just sent. You gave him his walking papers just a little bit ago, Alexis.
6: Well, I just was going to say, you know, there's one notable name that you didn't mention in that top 10, and I'm sure we're going to talk about him later, and that's Tyler Reddick having some mechanical issues.
2: We're going to devote a whole segment to that. Mm-hmm. Yeah, I got to go way down the list here to 36 to find Tyler Reddick. So had problems, had something fly up off the track and go through the radiator and put him on the sidelines. But all in all, a very good day for the Toyota brand. That's our Toyota Performance Report brought to you by Toyota Racing. Your race, your story. 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Andrew Kirtland was out at Chicagoland this weekend. We'll get his impressions of what was going on right after this.
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13: Victory Junction is a year-round camp for children with chronic and life-threatening illnesses and serious medical needs. We'll see 120 kids with spina bifida, 120 kids with craniofacial disorders, 120 kids who have diabetes or who have asthma. From 6 to 16 years old, it empowers them to just be the kids that they are that week. Not their disease, not their illness, they're just a kid. If you know a child that can benefit from Victory Junction, we'll do everything in our power to make sure that child comes to camp.

0: Fast Talk here on PRN, the Performance Racing Network. Andrew Curlin grew up not far from Chicagoland Speedway. I think he refers to it as his home track. Is that the case, Andrew?
1: Yeah, it is. Yeah, I went to my first race in Chicagoland back in 2010, which was really neat. And didn't really get to say goodbye to it in 2019 because we just thought it'd be back, and then COVID happened. And so I'm not sure if they're going to go back to Chicago next year. I would love it if they did. But yeah, this has been home ever since I've been a race fan.
0: So from your perspective, I heard a lot about this over the weekend from TV and the radio folks and media folks. What was your opinion of the overall feel and the vibe of what was going on at Chicagoland, taking into fact that Saturday they had to fight a monsoon?
1: I would say that at least my main observations was, wow, it looks identical to the way we left it. There were a few things here or there that looked maybe a little bit like run down, but for the most part, I walked around that facility, I'm like, nothing's changed. It's practically the same racetrack that I remember. Obviously, the rain wasn't planned, and when you have a facility that's been sitting dormant like this for so long, there's going to be hiccups and things along the way. They had to change the routes for people to park. They had to park people in new parking lots on Sunday, and that obviously was not plan A, and that caused for some headaches for people getting into the track, including myself. I'm trying to give them grace because that wasn't their main plan. I would give them maybe, I think, a little bit of a harder time if that was the best that they could come up with. But that was, just something that they had to turn around. I know there were fans that were upset about that, fans that missed the beginning of the race. But I think everyone got in by the time stage one was done.
0: Well, weather can play havoc with the best laid plans, and if you've been around the racing game for a long time, you see that. Alexis, what was your take just overall on what you saw this past weekend, especially on Sunday and Sunday night from Chicagoland?
2: Well, I think it speaks volumes that NASCAR was able to put out, a statement saying that there was a sellout crowd. Excuse me. Because, you know, we didn't really know what it was going to be like with the return of Chicagoland. Sorry, excuse me. And so I thought it was great. I thought the racing was great. I thought the crowd looked great. Obviously, there was a few things on social media that people brought up, like Andrew said, about parking and just the overall traffic patterns. But I think for a racetrack that has been dormant for, you know, 6+ years, I think they put in a really great show, and they treated the fans that came out in droves to a really great race.
3: I mean,
0: David, your thoughts?
3: You really saw that this market is starved for racing action. And so it was just good to see the campground full, good to see the stands full. You got 2 days of racing. Albeit the Saturday show was really, really long because of the weather. But both of those races went really well. You got decent action on the track. And so, for me, I thought it was a success. I hope that we go back to this market. I think the street course is great, but I also like the mile and a half there at Chicagoland.
0: All right, Andrew, let's talk a little bit about that. David mentioned the market. That's a huge metropolitan area there. And NASCAR's already raced 3 times in downtown Chicago. The second two went really well. The first one encountered historic rain. If given a choice, you get one from column A and one from column B, but you only get one. Is NASCAR going to say, let's stay at Chicagoland and grow this track back, or let's go back and race on the shores of Lake Michigan?
1: Oh, man. Why are you doing this to me?
0: Yeah,
1: this is like picking
0: tough.
1: A favorite kid. Oh, you know, I will say the raceability of the racetrack of Chicagoland Speedway, I think, is a great product. Before we left from Joliet, I'm like, this is one of the greatest mile and a halfs that we have on the schedule. I think the only problem is location. And the Chicago street course, I feel like, is going to draw in a bigger crowd, a newer audience, per se. So it's a double-edged sword. I think logistically, the street race, even though it was in the heart of a city, was actually easier to maneuver and manage and felt like a bigger event. But at the same time, Chicagoland, the oval, brings in those core NASCAR fans. That was the biggest thing. This weekend was all about the core fans. The street race was all about the new fans. If I had to pick one, I like the street race. And I just say it because of everything that's around it. It's a cool area to be. It's a cool event. It's a destination. But obviously, I would like to have both. I know that might be a hot take.
0: Well, I know Alexis and I are infinitely familiar with Chicago. I think we got turned around and spent 12 hours walking one day.
3: It's a big city.
0: It is a big city, and if you're a country mouse like myself, it's easy to get displaced there. Alexis, what do you think NASCAR does now? Do they alternate? Do we go to Chicagoland one year and then back to the street course? Do they say, no, we love the street course because of the event? I feel like this is a tough call.
2: I think it's a tough call, too, but let me pose this question to the group. Is there a world in which both could survive? Because you're talking about, and in Andrew's comments he just made, they serve two kind of different crowds. You know what I mean? You've got the street race, which serves the newer NASCAR fan, and you have the Chicagoland race, which serves the core fan. And yes, is there some crossover there? Certainly. I'm sure that there will be. But is there a world in which both of those things could survive? It's a big city. It's a beautiful place to go. I think there's a world in which you could do both.
3: I mean, I mentioned it. It's the third biggest DMA in the country. Mm-hmm. Yeah. So to be in this market with a race is already a win for the sport anyway. Sure. The caveats to this, I think the downfall for the street course is if there's any kind of weather.
2: Well, we all know that.
3: Like we've seen in the past, they're going to either cut that race short and it's going to run that weekend and then that'll be it. You don't have that at Chicagoland. They've got lights. The track is there. You can come back the next day. And then the plus for Chicagoland is right now with this particular car in this package, the mile-and-a-half racing is really, really good. I think we're starting to see the car get better on the street courses. So I don't know. I'm like you. I wish we could have them both. Like, I want both of them. I want my cake, and I want to eat it too. So if I had to pick one right now today, I think you should probably go back to Chicagoland just because the product on track is a little bit better. But, man, the street course is just such a great event, like Andrew and you have said.
2: Well, I just wonder because, you know, we've heard reports. I think it was Jordan Bianchi who earlier this year reported that the street course is back on. Like, he reported it like it hasn't been announced yet, but it's a done deal. So that kind of leaves it up in the air. Obviously, we do not know that for sure. NASCAR has not put out any schedules. But Jordan Bianchi's pretty good at reporting on NASCAR things. So you wonder, okay, Chicagoland just put on a great race. Yeah. Maybe it would be an easier decision if we had a race this past weekend that wasn't great and fans didn't come out for it, and then maybe NASCAR wouldn't have such a hard decision to make. But I think they're going to have to be thinking long and hard about the future of Chicagoland Speedway.
0: All right, Andrew, I think it was Bill Murray in Ghostbusters. Cats and dogs sleeping together. Do we get a universe where there is a race in Chicagoland and one in downtown Chicago in the same calendar year?
1: I just think that's hard because what is going to give from that?
0: Mm-hmm. You got to take something somewhere else.
1: This Chicagoland race was our Chicago street course weekend last year. So if you've got both of them now, who do you get rid of? And is that a San Diego? Is that something else? I don't know. That's the only problem is our schedule so tightly packed together with contracts with these tracks that you have to have certain races, you have to have a certain number for each one, and I just don't know where you would give in or who you would get rid of to make room for both. Now, obviously, I would like both. I think there needs to be a race in the area, period, because as David said, the Midwest fans lost Road America years ago. For a few years, we lost the Chicago race in general. And as we have seen, they will come, whether it's to the street race or to sell out like we saw this past weekend in Joliet. This area is certainly hungry for it. I don't know if I see a world where you get both, though.
0: I doubt that ever happens. But to Alexis's point earlier, this feeds two different groups. This feeds the NASCAR traditional fan, which loves a Chicagoland Speedway with all of its grooves, or the new fan, which just says, hey, there are really loud cars driving around Lake Michigan. So there's a lot to be said there. When we come back, let's dissect the points race now.
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7: Let's crack him up.
1: Who's the first person you called when you found out you were joining the PRN booth this year?
7: It was my dad, who, I mean, he's the reason I'm a racing fan. There's pictures of me in a crib just like hours old, and I've got like a Bill Elliott, like Coors Light number 9 hat on. It's like much larger than my head, and I have a large head. So he was definitely the one that I reached out to first.
1: What's the best advice you have for an aspiring broadcaster?
7: Well, it's going to sound silly, but it really is as simple as call what you see.
1: What's the craziest call you've made in your career?
7: Turn number 2 for the Indianapolis 500, when Scott Dixon soared through the air, I called it live, and seeing Scott Dixon's car fly through the air in flame, fire, you know, debris everywhere, that was probably the biggest one that stands out to me.
1: This was a PRN Pit Stop with Nick Yeoman.

0: Welcome back to Fast Talk. Let's break down the season standings right now as we are not that far away from going with a big enchilada at the end of the year in the chase. So Denny Hamlin, a week ago, took over the points lead. He padded it, adding 43 points to his lead. He's now plus 44 over Tyler Reddick, plus 113 over Ryan Blaney. I ask you this, Alexis. For a while, I remember not all that long ago, we were talking about cakewalk for Tyler Reddick. He wins the regular season. And now it may be tough for him to hang on to second place if he keeps trending like he has lately.
1: It just goes to show how much we know. You're right. I mean, I think it wasn't that long ago on this very show that we're like, there's no way Tyler Reddick's going to fall from the lead. You know, he's got such a huge cushion and, you know, opening up the season with all those wins. But look, I mean, this is a long season. It's a grueling season. Things happen. Things change. And, you know, they sometimes change more quickly than we expect them to. And here we are with Denny Hamlin now in first place, and he's got a 44-point, you know, cushion on second. And you're right. With the way things are going for that 45 team, and a lot of the things that have happened to Tyler Reddick and that team, I believe, are just situational. They're like bad luck. You know, just this past weekend in Chicagoland, he has somebody else's piece of splitter come up and knock out the cooling system in his car. Those things, you know, sometimes you just can't help having those things happen. But it's the snowball effect of having it happen week in and week out for like the past 3 or 4 weeks and how far he's fallen in that amount of time. So will he be able to turn his luck around? Will he be able to, you know, get the proverbial monkey off his back, so to speak? I think only time will tell. I do believe that that team is exceptionally good this year. I think even with the things that have happened to them to have this, you know, fall in the points, I think they are still a really good race team. They are running for Toyota, obviously, who is, you know, the leader in the clubhouse when it comes to manufacturers. So I think they absolutely have the ability to hold on to second and maybe even possibly by the end of the season get to a closer situation with Denny Hamlin where maybe they could take first back. But things are going to have to turn around significantly. And one of those things is just going to have to be their luck.
0: David, all this big slide started back at Michigan, where Tyler Reddick finished 35th. At Pocono, they bounced back. He was second. San Diego, 25th on the road course. Sonoma, 36th. And Chicago, 36th. And the big thing, problem here for Reddick was everybody thought he would come out of this stretch with San Diego and Sonoma having increased his lead. And still, we leave San Diego, and Denny Hamlin's the points leader.
2: Yeah, that we saw that battle with Corey Hyman, that San Diego street course, didn't do him any favors when he cut that right front tire, and he only scored 2 points yesterday. Two. It's just unfathomable to think about just the fall that he has had. I mean, Doug just said it, 36, 36, 25th, a second place finish, and then 35th. That's the last handful of races that he's raced in. This has been a fall, not just, tripped and fell. I had a stumble. This is like an asteroid re-entering the atmosphere and getting burned up. Like, he's got no room. There is no room to wiggle anymore. I know I said it last week. Denny Hamlin must be living in his head rent-free. This is bad. Like, they've got to start hitting the panic button. They've got to put some good runs together, or they're going to see this just evaporate, because now he's 44 points behind. It was just a single point last week. I mean, this is... He could fall out of the top. I think he could lose second place. I mean, Ryan Blaney's right there.
1: I mean, I don't disagree with you. Certainly, mathematically, it is possible for that to happen.
2: Yes.
1: But I also do still believe that team is a good race team and that they can put good runs together and that they can turn the ship around. Will that happen? TBD. But I think it could, certainly.
0: All right, Andrew, you're locked into a room with Tyler Reddick and you got to coach him up right now. What are you going to say to him?
3: Don't do anything different. Honestly, it's you talk about his results, and I think the bleeding actually started 1 weekend earlier at Nashville. But you got to look at what Denny Hamlin's doing, and Denny Hamlin's going on a run that he went on early in the season. 3 wins in a row, 14th at San Diego, 26th at Sonoma, 3rd at Chicago. Meanwhile, Reddick has had problems. He crashed. He finished 2nd in Pocono, but 2nd to Denny Hamlin. flat tire in San Diego, power steering in Sonoma, a radiator damage in Chicago. So it's not like they're doing this on purpose, and it's not like there's anything that they can really control. Honestly, I'm in a room with Tyler Reddick, and I say, this week's a new week. Reset. There's nothing that you are doing as a race car driver that's wrong. It's not an execution issue. It's just bad luck. I think we need to pump the brakes a little bit on him losing second, at least to Ryan Blaney. I know we were texting in our group chat yesterday, and I was thinking about that. But the more I'm thinking about it, this is just a unlucky stretch for Tyler Reddick. Don't do anything different. That's my opinion.
2: And the one thing you got to remember is he's in a Toyota, like Alexis said, and his teammate's running really well too. So I don't think that it's panic time, but there's some issues. I mean, there's things out of your control that sometimes you just have no control over. And if things continue to slide, it's going to be hard to fight back from.
0: I think it's going to be extremely difficult. Let's throw this out for conversation. Alexis, I'll start with you. We mentioned Ryan Blaney, and words that I never thought would come out of my mouth. Ty Gibbs is minus 137, but every week he's right there. Do you think in the back of Ty Gibbs' mind and that entire 54 team, they're thinking, okay, you guys all fight amongst yourselves, and while this is going on, we're just going to creep up here and snatch this thing, or maybe finish second?
1: Yeah, I mean, I think that's that, in my opinion, that should be what every driver in the top five or top six should be thinking. You know, I'm just going to run my race. I'm going to do what I can do and hope that the cards fall in my favor. And Ty Gibbs has been doing that. I mean, we've had so many conversations on this show about Ty Gibbs, and it seems like year in and year out, we're like, where is Ty Gibbs? Where is he? And this year, he's shown up. He has shown up in a big way. I think part of that is probably due to the fact that he's in a Toyota. Again, if you're in Toyota, it's almost like you've got a superpower in this sport right now. And he has that. And so that's definitely helping him. But I think he's matured, too. Obviously, getting his first win of the season this year at Bristol, that has helped in a lot of ways. But he's been consistently good. It's not like, oh, I've got, you know, had a good run here and a good run there, and then I've had three runs, you know, where I've kind of fallen off, and then I come back. No, it's been a consistently good run and good performance from that team. And so, yeah, I mean, I think that the people, you know, I think Ryan Blaney probably has got an eye on Ty Gibbs and what he's doing. Because, you know, the Fords aren't performing nearly as well as the Toyotas, and Ryan Blaney is certainly outperforming. He is outkicking his coverage, no doubt, to be where he is in that Team Penske Ford when you look at the rest of the competitors in a Ford. But, yeah, I mean, Ty Gibbs, that's got to be what he's thinking. How far up this ladder can I climb before we start this chase?
0: David is 24 points behind Ryan Blaney for third.
2: It's doable. I think it's very doable, especially all the problems that Blaney has on pit road with that team. And like we saw yesterday in Chicagoland, they were on a different strategy where the track started to change and they said, okay, we've got the track position. We know that we're good. When the track starts to change, we're not going to change anything. We're just going to maintain the position. We've got this position. Just stay there. Don't do anything crazy. Just get your points. But Ty Gibbs is fighting for wins. I mean, they're going up there, and they're starting to be a contender each and every week. And so I think that he could pass him. He could potentially pass Tyler Reddick. I know I'm trying to put Tyler Reddick in his grave.
1: Poor Tyler Reddick.
2: Poor Tyler Reddick. But, man, I mean, this is why we run these races. We've got seven races left. I think the strategy of everyone doing the math to say, where do we need to be points-wise to run for the championship, I think you're just trying to grab as many points as you possibly can. And if you're in a Toyota, you're just licking your chops right now.
0: And Gibbs is doing a great job of that. I want to get Andrew's take on that. But we're behind on getting to a break, so we'll do that. And I want to look at the guys in the bottom half of the playoff standings, who stays and who disappears.
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1: I finally got onto a smooth road and just did one of those nodders and woke up tumbling, you know, out through the middle of the desert. And we had literally a vehicle that would move down the race course and chase you. 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

0: want to finish up the convo about Ty Gibbs. Then we'll take a look at the guys closer to the cut line. Andrew Kirlin, Ty Gibbs in his last four races, ninth at Pocono, San Diego 15th, Sonoma 3rd, Chicagoland 8th. Do we need to consider him, if not maybe a regular season contender? Is this a guy that could win the whole deal at the end of the year?
1: Ooh, the whole thing, that's tough. I'm going to need to see more winning out of him. Okay. Ty Gibbs, it's interesting. He's like the perfect top five car. I don't know the exact number of laps that he's led, but it's like this guy is always in the top five, top ten. But think about where is he actually a contender. And I can think of a few races off the top of my head that he is. I'm going to need to see him a little bit more on the contender for the win side if you really want to compete for a championship, because I feel like once we start this chase, that's what it's going to come down to. Wins are going to be such huge swings, especially with the points reset and with the pressure as high as it is. That's the only thing that I'm missing out of him. He is a rock-solid race car driver and can compete and run in the top five like it's nobody's business. But I want to see a little bit more of the contender out of Ty Gibbs.
0: Well, he has grown into that. He's led 133 laps this year. His average finish has been about 13th. Those are not eye-popping numbers, but that consistency thing just wears you down. Alexis, let's go to the cut line. Eric Jones is in 16th. Ryan Preece is 4 points behind him. Joey Logano, this one still kind of blows my mind, is in 18th. He's 16 points back from Eric Jones in 16th. Are we looking at a chase that doesn't have Joey Logano involved in it as far as trying to win a title?
2: Certainly looks that way. I mean, look, the points at the cut line are really close, as we expect them to be. That's going to be something that we keep a close eye on, you know, as we inch closer and closer to the start of the chase, is that cut line. And I think it's going to probably remain close amongst those probably 4 to 6 players in that area. But I have not seen much from Joey Logano this year that leads me to believe that he's going to be able to climb his way back in. Unfortunately, he has been, you know, kind of at times, I don't even think about where he is on the racetrack because he's just not top of mind in the conversation of how the race is unfolding. And so that team has a lot of work to do, especially when you look at it, you know, in the juxtaposition between him and someone like Ryan Blaney. I mean, you're talking about a multi-time champion in Joey Logano, and he's just not getting the same thing out of that race car that Ryan Blaney is getting. And so because of that, I think he's going to have a harder time climbing his way into chase contention where, you know, Ryan Blaney, as we already talked about, is, you know, clearly very comfortably, you know, in the top three.
0: Well, I know we throw that three-time champion out there a lot. Those things don't do you any good right now except for the experience.
2: Absolutely not.
0: You've piled up over time. Andrew, I want to jump to you right now. Are we too quick to dismiss the three-time champion, even though I just said that doesn't really mean anything? Last four races –

0: not been stellar. 30, I'm going to make sure I'm reading the right thing here. Just not very good at all. 34th, 18th, 24th, and 12th at Chicagoland. Those are not championship numbers by any stretch.
1: No, but we're talking about making the chase, not winning the championship.
0: Correct.
1: I do think those are two different things. But I will say Joey was actually the one guy that I circled on my list as someone to watch in this last stretch of races. And take a look at the tracks that we've got coming up. Echo Park Speedway, he is a recent winner there. He has won the All-Star race at North Wilkesboro before. Fourth at New Hampshire last year. Indy, okay, you could say that wasn't necessarily his best. He had a top 10 at Iowa last year. He finished fourth at Richmond. And remember, he was almost going to win that race when Austin Dillon spun him the year before. So I'm looking at these group of racetracks coming up, outside of a few question marks in Daytona and maybe Indy where he hasn't run that very good. I actually like this stretch that Joey Logano is about to go on. That's going to be someone that I'm going to be watching as can he close the gap? And we're talking about top 10s here. We're not talking about race wins. I think top 10s, if you can string those together, that can maybe get you the points to get you in that top 16.
0: He might get to the top 16. The Blue Oval's working at a deficit this year. Sure. If you're in a four, they've won one race, and that's Ryan Blaney, you know, a century ago. So right now, if you're in a Ford, it is not the prime spot to be. We got to take a time out. When we come back, time for a little green flag, black flag.
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12: 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They stay that way all four. Allgaier on the bottom.
13: 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Austin Hill with a little advantage on the outside lane.
14: 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There's Austin Hill, cannot get the outside line going.
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12: Blaney, bottom of the race. Chastain makes it three wide. He'd like to take a spot here on the backstretch.
11: It's the Quaker State 400.
12: Ross Chastain shot out of a cannon from the sixth starting spot. He has already moved up to second. Here comes Larson. Just like I said, he'll try to get the lead on those new tires really fast. He's going to pull it off in three. He'll try it in two. Barely squeezes ahead of Hamlin.
11: The Quaker State 400. Sunday, July 12th at 6 p.m. on PRN.

0: Thanks so much for joining us on Fast Talk. Doug Rice along with Alexis Erickson, David Stiles, and Andrew Curlin. And we now release the reins of the show to Mr. Kent Bernhardt.
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2: All right, our panel may be scattered about today, but we don't need them here physically. We just need their brain power right now, and we have all of that.
3: I don't know how much you're getting.
0: I feel for you.
2: And here's the way it's played. I read some carefully prepared statements. If our panel agrees with said statement, they give it a green flag. If they disagree, it gets a black flag. We'll do Andrew Curlin here first. Why not? Tyler Reddick will fall from second in the point standings before the regular season ends. Oops. Hold on. Andrew, we lost you. Let's go to David Stiles. We'll go to David Stiles.
3: Green flag. I got to stay on brand.
4: Well,
3: right?
4: I mean, my goodness.
3: Green flag.
4: You just gave a whole, you know, monologue on why he was going to.
3: Yeah. So we've got enough data on that green flag. He falls out.
4: Right. Yeah, I'm going to say black flag because, as I had mentioned before, I just feel like that team is still capable of executing. I think they're still capable of running really, really well. They've just got to get that monkey off their back. And so I think they're able to get it done.
2: All right, Doug Rice, what do you think?
0: You know what? I'm on Team Tyler. There are so many Tylers and Ties in NASCAR these days. I think that's a good name to have. So I think Reddick hangs on to that second place.
2: All right.
0: Denny Hamlin's got the regular season.
4: That's some sound.
0: That's all I got.
3: Tyler Reddick, Ty Gibbs, Ty Dillon.
0: Yeah. Tyler Allen, you know.
4: Yeah, sure.
0: Yeah, let's. And the tie goes to the runner.
4: There you go.
2: Right. Let's try Andrew again here. Hold on. Let me see if we get you back.
5: Hello.
2: There you go.
4: Hey, he's back.
5: All right.
2: Green flag or black flag, sir? Do you want the question again?
5: I'm going to black flag it. I don't think Tyler Reddick makes it fall. I know we covered this earlier in the show, but I think this is just bad luck. He can turn it around.
2: All right. We go to David Stiles for this one now. Joe Gibbs will be the only team with every driver winning a race.
3: Green flag. Christopher Bell gets one somewhere.
2: All right.
3: I think it's doable.
2: What do you think, Alexis?
4: Yeah, I'm gonna concur. I say green flag as well. I mean, we just look at how well he's driving with a broken wrist. So,
3: yep.
4: You know, what's going to happen when that wrist heals? I think he's going to make it to victory lane before the year's out for sure.
2: Doug Rice.
0: I'm going to make it 3-for-3 right now. Bell wins a race. And Gibbs will be the only team that puts every driver into a win column this year.
2: Andrew, do you make it unanimous?
5: Green to the flag. Yes, absolutely. Bell is on a tear, and the Toyotas are on a tear. I don't see any other team performing like the way Joe Gibbs is.
2: All right. Alexis Erickson, here we go with you. Christopher Bell will be a title threat once his wrist finally heals.
4: Oh, man. You know, I think certainly, as I said, anybody that's in a Toyota driving for Joe Gibbs Racing has kind of got a bit of a superpower. So, yeah, I think he's doing amazing things with his wrist still broken. So let's wait and see what happens, you know, what he can do when his wrist is actually healed.
2: Okay, Doug, title threat for Christopher?
0: Black flag.
2: No. Ah.
0: They're minus 252 right now. Too many other bad things have to happen to other people for him to be a title threat.
2: Andrew.
5: I like it. Green flag. Talking to Christopher Bell and Adam Stevens, his mobility is limited. And he was in a splint this weekend in Chicago, which is good. He's actually going back to a cast for Echo Park Speedway because of how intense it is. But with how limited his mobility is at these different tracks, he is running like a madman. I think that's only going to open up for him, and I think he's due for a win as well.
2: David.
3: I think he is a title contender, even with a broken wrist. Put some more fuel on that fire. You can tell he's hungry. I think he's going to make his way up to the front.
2: All right, Andrew, we'll make this one yours as well here. Let's see. Fret not for Bubba Wallace. His win is coming.
5: Black flag. I'm sorry, Bubba. I haven't seen the speed out of him again. We talk about contenders. I see that out of Tyler Reddick, and obviously we saw it out of Corey Heim. He just hasn't been up front leading laps the way I've wanted to see him do that to win a race this year.
2: David.
3: Bubba Wallace gets a win? No, I don't think so. Not this year.
2: Okay.
4: I'm going to say green flag.
3: Oh.
4: I think he maybe hasn't been running, you know, in the top 1, 2, 3 or contending as much for a win, but I think he's in a Toyota that is running fantastically strong this season. And you still have races that he's really good at, like your drafting tracks that we're going to this weekend at Atlanta Motor Speedway. You've got Daytona. I mean, I think that there's an opportunity certainly for him to get a win this season.
2: Doug, what do you think?
0: I think Bubba mentally is in a better spot than he's been in a long time. And to what Alexis said, he's in a Toyota. Bubba gets a W this year.
2: All right. There you go. There's green flag, black flag.
0: All right. Thanks a bunch. When we come back, we'll do one last thing.
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0: Well, I certainly hope that each and every one of you had a fun time celebrating the nation's 250th birthday. I know I did, and Alexis and David, we were all in the same place at the same time. But it just dawned on me, guys, not at any point did I in person actually see fireworks this year. I heard them. Oh. I stayed in the house because it was too hot after a while to go back out on the 4th. Did either one of you guys actually see fireworks?
1: Not on the actual 4th of July, but at Summer Shootout. Tuesday.
2: Yeah.
1: Big fireworks show, 12 minutes long.
2: Yeah, so, I did not, and I was kind of bummed about that. You know, you're a regular listener of the show, you know, have a 4-year-old son, and so I was trying to figure out a good place to go to watch the fireworks, but you're right, Doug. The weather here in the Carolinas was like the surface of the sun past weekend, and so it would have just been a little too uncomfortable. Some of the places near where I live to do it, you've got to get there early to get a good seat and all of those things, and so unfortunately we weren't able to make it work out this season, but we did buy, you know, those little poppets. They're like
1: you throw them
2: on the ground, and so he got to do that, and he thought that was the greatest thing ever. So
0: those things are addictive.
1: Here's the question: going to see fireworks, overrated, underrated, or shoot your own fireworks off, overrated, ooh, underrated?
2: I don't like shooting off my own fireworks because typically they're the ones that are just like on the ground. Yeah. Like you're not getting ones that shoot up in the air and all that.
1: Just
2: I'm just kind of like, I prefer to go see them, but sometimes like this past weekend, it's just not doable with the weather or whatever. So, you know, that plays a part, but I don't know. My family was never one to go out and buy our own fireworks and set off our own fireworks. So maybe that has something to do with my feelings there, but. Why are you laughing at me, Doug?
0: Because I grew up on a farm, and if we didn't have fireworks, we just took 12 gauges out in the backyard.
2: You work with what you got.
0: They tend to frown on that here in the subdivision.
2: They do.
0: Like, we don't care for random gunfire. You know what, David? If I've got the right stuff, if I've left North Carolina and went to South Carolina really real fireworks, I like doing them myself. I am afraid of setting the neighborhood on fire, but I enjoy lighting myself.
1: This will let you into how I'm wired up. Overrated to go watch them. Like, okay, let's drive and go sit in the parking lot and watch them shoot off. Yeah. Don't really like that. If I can see them from my house, cool. If I can shoot my own off, even better. I don't have to go anywhere. I got the show at the house, and we used to do that growing up. We had a big field. We'd shoot fireworks off all the time, and it got a little hairy sometimes.
2: Anybody lose a finger?
1: No, we were close. We were close, but no. Don't hold the firecrackers in your hands, folks.
0: It's a bad recipe right there. But, I just dawned on me a few minutes ago. I did not see the single rocket's red glare for this July 4th. And I don't count watching them on television. And there seems to be a movement. I've seen this a lot on social media. Don't post your fireworks videos because nobody watches them. And then I realized they're right. I've never watched anybody's video of the fireworks they saw. They don't show up really good on your little tiny phone screen.
2: Well, it's not the same.
0: Phone screen.
1: Well, knock some points off because I posted some. From Summer Shootout. Yeah, I did. I was like, oh, these are quite nice. And I put them on the deal, and it had Lee Greenwood under it. And I was like, this turned out pretty well. But you're right.
0: You're promoting the company there.
2: Yeah, for sure.
0: That's really good. I'll give you that. You're promoting the company with your fireworks thing. And by the way, we've said this last week, how many more Summer Shootout races do you have this year?
1: So last Tuesday was round number 6. We've got 10 in total, so we've only got 4 left. So
2: it goes so quick.
1: Summer's winding down. We're already into the second week of July. So
2: what's the theme this week?
1: This week, I think Lugnut's birthday's coming up soon.
2: That'll be
1: a lot of fun. We just did Red, White, and Vroom. There's a lot of fun left.
0: Well, David is one of the two PA announcers now for the Summer Shootout Series, which is the biggest little racing series in the world. And a lot of people have come through there. Joey Logano is the one that strikes. That's where I got to know him.
1: Yeah.
0: He used to tow in this enormous rig. And, you know, little Joey would hop out, and I'm going like, okay, is he really that good? Yeah, he was really that good. So the 250th has come and gone. And now I'm in a dilemma. I have, and you guys both saw them. You were up here at the house. I've got a large collection of happy birthday America, 250.
2: All right. So, look, this is what we do for next year. Those that don't know, Doug and his wife Penny throw an amazing 4th of July party every single year that we go to. I saw on my Facebook. My husband and I have been going for like a decade. Okay. We got our memory from 10 years ago. This is what you do. You just take like a white paint marker and cross out the zero, put a one next to it.
1: Yeah, there you go.
2: That's what I would do.
1: Here's your party favor.
2: Yep.
1: We'll just say it's 250 all over again.
0: So PRN heads to Echo Park Speedway this weekend, right outside of Atlanta. I say right outside. It's kind of like Joliet is to Chicago, but it'll be great. And you can catch all of the action of the Performance Racing Network this coming weekend from Echo Park Speedway. Turns into a great show. Thanks a lot to Kent Bernhardt, Alexis Erickson, Andrew Curlin, David Stiles. Remember, keep it between the navigational beacons.
2: Between the buoys.
1: 5 o'clock somewhere.
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4: For a handful of NASCAR races this season, Daniel Suarez will join us in the broadcast booth for the Performance Racing Network. And he does a great job not only calling the action, but being an analyst for what these drivers are experiencing from behind the wheel. I recently asked him, what does he enjoy most about broadcasting? The answer is a pretty cool one.
6: You know, there is a couple of things I enjoy. I enjoy talking about racing, watching the races. I think that's something that is a lot of fun. But I also like for people to listen to myself. You know, like I can stop thinking about people. Thinking, man, 10 years ago, this kid didn't even speak English. Now he's calling these races. And to me, it's like an inspirational thing, you know? Like yourself, I remember when I met you, you were a little kid. Like, imagine that right now there is a little kid coming from South America that is seeing myself and like, man, I really want to do that one day. And if Daniel was able to do it, maybe I could do it too. So for me, that's very special, you know, to be able to use my platform, not just to do what I love to do, that is race, compete, talk about racing, watch racing with you guys, but also be a good example for future generations.
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8: 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I'm Lenny Baticki. Coming up in this show, we'll chat with Crate Racing USA winner Joseph Brown. Then we'll speak with Ultimate Super Late Model Series Hall of Famer Tommy Tedder, and we'll have a conversation with Lucas Oil Series winner Max Blair. But first, let's get to our What's Hot. We'll start North Carolina at Friendship. Biscuit Williams wins that one, while Carson Lofton gets the same at Caraway. Harris to Rod Tucker, and Deanna Stancil, the checkers at Carteret. Travelers Rest South Carolina to Corey Skipper. The little head knocker, Trent Ivey, wins Lawrence. Finally in Virginia to Gerald Harris. Keith Helton and Chase Dixon, both winners at Lonesome Pine. Newport, Tennessee, Nick Williams and Cody D. Marmel's victorious. Sean Seiss wins at Bulls Gap. Kingsport to Ashton Higgins. Josh Collins gets it done at Tazewell. And Big South Fourth goes to Cameron Marler. East Alabama to Richie Stevens. Danville to Mario Gresham. Showtime in Florida. How about a school bus figure eight? Travis Nichols got that trophy. Ty Norder wins Princeton, West Virginia. Sugar Creek in Georgia to Charles Devine. And Chad Puckett victorious at Winder Barrow. And joining us now on the ProFabrication.com hotline, two race winners, both of them at Cochran Motor Speedway in the Crate Racing USA Series last weekend, from Pine Mountain, Georgia, which is just southwest of Atlanta, Joseph Brown. Hey, Joseph, welcome to the show. Winning day one always, to me, seems like the night has got to be a bit different. Are you one of those guys that wants to go over every nut and bolt? Do you want to go throw a party? Are you sleepless? Do you rest easier because you got it done on day one? What is that overnight between two races like if you win the first one?
9: I just feel like you put your head down and keep going. You've done your job the first day. You got to do it the second day. So I'm funny about the nut and bolting thing. Like, we qualify up front somewhere, I'll tell them, like, hey, let's check the bolts on this thing. Let's not let ourselves beat ourselves right here. It's easy to do in racing. You're thinking about so much, and you can think about things and keep thinking about them and just check over everything every day. And it's easier too when you run good the first night. For some reason, it makes the second night better because you're not hunting. You're somewhat in the ballpark already.
8: 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You go into the second day, do you kind of get a vibe that's different? Are the fans just, you know, clamoring at you, but the drivers like, oh, big target on your back because you did it yesterday? Is there a difference on how the officials treat you because, you know, you won that first one? How are things different in the way you're treated as you go out to the second day of a big event?
9: Oh, I mean, you feel like you got a target on your back because they feel, I mean, at the end of the day, if you was kind of somewhat like, we won hot laps, we won qualifying, we won the race, like, we won everything we went out to do. And I mean, I feel like you got a target on your back no matter what the next day. So I feel like when you win the first night like that, and this next night, you know, all the pressure's on you to do good again.
8: Well, Joseph Brown got it done again. Second night of the two night, wins the first one, and then comes back and closes the deal at Cochran Motor Speedway in Crate Racing USA. He's on the ProFabrication.com hotline. So which of the two races actually was a little bit more challenging, and what part of it was the one that, you know, kind of made you proudest over the weekend that you were able to, you know, pull it together?
9: That second day, I kind of got lost there in traffic, and I got lost, and the Diesel Jones actually got by me in traffic, but the caution come out, and luckily the caution come out, and I got my spot back and got back in clean air. I got lost on the racetrack, didn't know where I needed to be, and we got back to going there after the caution, and I felt pretty good. So I don't know what not making good decisions leading the race sometimes, but it all worked out.
8: Well, and Georgia is a hands-free state, so you can't be looking at your GPS in traffic, even though it's just a circle at Cochran Motor Speedway, and he didn't have GPS in his car. But Joseph Brown didn't need it. He needed that experience inside the helmet, figure his way out, and find his way around the Diesel Jones and his race machine to take the victory number two on the weekend at Crate Racing USA. He's our guest on the ProFab Hotline. Understand that you had the sweet sound of ProFabrication headers on your machine. How do they sound from inside the cockpit, and what's it like to have that roar underneath?
9: I've had ProFab stuff probably the last 3 or 4 years. There ain't no better stuff on the market than me as far as headers. I mean, I run the gaskets too, so They've been good to me, everybody at ProFab. So I appreciate them too, as far as helping me get the right parts. That's what it takes to win nowadays.
10: Well, it takes a lot to win, and Joseph Brown came with a truckload of it, taking home both Friday and Saturday at Cochran Motor Speedway, Crate Racing USA. He's our guest on the ProFab Hotline. I understand in Victory Lane, typically we see the wife, the husband, but the pretty little gal there in Victory Lane, she sure seemed proud of her daddy. What's her name, and what's it like being a girl dad, winning races?
9: Yeah, I got a little girl named Laramie. She's 3 now. She's been going to the races with us since she was probably 2 months old. Me and my wife have been together. I met my wife at the racetrack too. She was the trophy girl when I won years ago. And I, just been very fortunate with my family as far as supporting my racing. And, my little girl loves it, I think, more than me and my wife do. So we got our hands full coming forward.
10: Wow. There's going to be another Brown coming someday soon. Hang on. It may be a juice box or mini cars or something, but, Joseph Brown's going to have another car in the garage to work on, along with his Crate Racing USA late model that he won both races with last weekend at Cochran Motor Speedway. And you really seem like you've got a handle on the points right now. I know a long rest of the summer, but folks need to know where they can follow you on social media to keep up with you as you chase this championship.
9: Yeah, you can check us out on Facebook at Joseph Brown Racing. My wife handles all the T-shirt stuff. We got some T-shirts that have my little girl on the back that says cash and daddy's check. So we're very fortunate. My wife is such a big part of my racing, too.
10: Joseph Brown, Crate Racing USA winner, both Friday and Saturday at Cochran Motor Speedway. Check his social media out. Give him a follow. Joseph, thanks for joining us. Fans, stay with us. We'll be right back with more.
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10: 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What a very, very deserving honor for you to be in this class with Kelly Carlton, Stan Lester, Zach Mitchell, Casey Roberts, Dennis Rambo Franklin. And I know it was not that long ago that they made the call and posted this on socials, but, you know, with a little bit of reflection, how does this feel to be in this Hall of Fame with those other 5 greats?
16: The other five are great, and Tommy's just a fan, Lanny. I'm humbled, I'm honored, and just can't believe it.
17: Well, you gave a lot of fans a lot of thrills when you were calling those drivers and talking about Stan and Kelly and doing all those things from behind the microphone. Our guest on the ProFabrication.com hotline, Ultimate Super Late Model Series inaugural Hall of Fame member Tommy Tedder joining us there. And, you know, those races for the Ultimates, always a showcase of great talent and things like that. And sometimes they get wild. Sometimes it would be different, this, that, and the other. When you think about your days with the Ultimate Super Late Model Series, what race kind of crystallizes quickly in your mind?
16: I remember the first year, I believe it was the very last race at Cherokee Speedway. We had a three-way battle for the championship. Casey Roberts, Chris Ferguson, and Rookie of the Year Chip Brindle, all separated by 2 points. Davenport got into McDowell and caught, and Ferguson got in the mess. He got into the pits. There looked like there was 30 people on the car working. They got him back out. He was still fast and got up behind Casey Roberts. He was 2 points ahead at the start. He was right behind Casey, and that was all he needed to win the show. But it was drama filled. That was the one where Davenport just had his head down in victory lane because he had got into Dale McDowell right there in turn one, and he did not feel good about it. That's, you don't see many winners so dejected, and he was not happy with himself that night.
17: We're chatting with Tommy Tedder from the inaugural Hall of Fame of the Ultimate Super Late Model Series. He's on the ProFabrication.com hotline, which is brought to you by Gasco Gaskets, engineered for maximum seal and durability. 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Race trips all over the Southeast. You guys got to go in the Ultimate Series, and race trips could be so special. Places, things that, all the traveling group gets to do away from the track. Do you recall, like, one place, one trip, one thing that was just really special about those days off the track with the Ultimates?
16: Just the group of guys we had together was all, I mean, we could have done one of those documentaries on Netflix just about our rides to the track and back. One special night, we were coming home from Ripley, West Virginia, and we had missed an exit for a fuel stop. So the driver pulled off at the next exit, and we didn't see fuel. We were riding around. The lights are on, blinking at us, everything, and we couldn't find a fuel stop for anything for the truck. So he stops and cut the truck off. We're like, don't cut it off. Luckily, we had enough to refire, and we went about another 500 yards, and we found a fuel stop. So we were able to gas up. But that was the amount of grief we gave the driver, C.J. Mason, not to name him, that night was something. But just all the rides, I mean, just cutting up right and left. Like I say, we could have made some mockumentaries or whatever you call them about our travels, because they were fun.
17: Well, the fun, and when you all got to those racetracks, we got the fun and the excitement of watching the Ultimate Super Late Model Series, and we're chatting with the voice of that series in those days, Tommy Tedder. He is a part of the inaugural Hall of Fame class for the Ultimate Super Late Model Series. Tommy, Kelly Carlton, Stan Lester, Zach Mitchell, Casey Roberts, Dennis Rambo Franklin, half a dozen of just iconic names from the Ultimate Super Late Model Series. And I'll, scratch your brain a little bit in a rapid fire fashion. Let's start out with maybe one or two sentences about each of these, folks. Dennis Rambo Franklin, when I say that, what comes to mind from your time with him at the Ultimates?
16: The mayor of the pits. Everybody hung around because he made everybody laugh. There was always a crowd around his pit.
17: Dennis Franklin. How about Casey Roberts? He was a heck of a wheelman and still is. What are your Ultimate Super memories of Casey?
16: Just the nicest guy in the pits. Always a class act. Just, he was the nicest guy in the pits every single week he was there. And like you said, one heck of a driver.
17: Yeah, I don't think anybody would deny any of those points on Casey Roberts. Kid Quick, Zach Mitchell. What are your ultimate memories from him?
16: Lots. They were one of the first teams that actually let me hang out in the pits. They taught me a lot about the car, learning Zach, learning about driving style, what they needed to do to the car to get it better for the show and things like that.
17: What they did to help you helped us, because you were always great to know so much on the microphone. Zach Mitchell there. How about Stan Lester?
16: He's the big boss. He's the one that got me in this. So. I'm appreciative of him. He did a lot for us.
17: He sure did. Stan Lester on top there with the Ultimates. And the guy that was the at-track face for so many years, Kelly Carlton, your pal, our pal.
16: He is one of the best people I know. Kelly taught me so much about racing and the racing business, and understanding that a decision has to be fair to everybody, not just one or two. And you based all your calls, all your decisions off of that, and just a heck of a good guy. Just really knows his stuff and cares about the show.
17: Congratulations on the Hall of Fame for the Ultimate Super Late Model Series. Fans, stay with us. We'll be right back with more.
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0: Hi, this is Doug Rice of PRN. Join me for another great episode of Fast Talk. I heard this 5 years ago with Jimmy Johnson.
2: Oh, yeah.
0: You think Jimmy
2: say.
0: Johnson forgot how to drive? You're an idiot. Shut up. Sit down. He's going to win 8 races in a row. I'm not putting Kyle Larson in that category. I think driver slump and team slump. I think this may be more of a team slump than a driver slump. That's Fast Talk right here on PRN.
23: 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And I got to imagine it's still pretty darn fresh to hear that. Got to be a pretty sweet sound. How's it feeling a few days after the fact, you know, around the shop and all?
24: Yeah, it's pretty awesome for sure. We've had a long couple of days here. We come home to freshen up one of the race cars we're taking out west. So we've been pretty wide open, but it's been fun stuff. So it's been pretty neat.
17: Well, it's darn well earned. Max Blair on the ProFabrication.com hotline. Started 15th. Against, I mean, just some of the best there is. Devin Moran, Hudson O'Neill, they finished second and third behind him. Clay Harris, Ricky Thornton Jr., Logan Zarin, Brandon Shepard, Josh Rice, Brian Shirley, all those guys. you had to get around at some point during the event to get this checkers. How do you even start, though, with a 50-lap race and you're coming off the green at 15th? What do you do to put your mind in the right spot there to hope that you can even see the podium?
24: We've been pretty used to starting in the back this year, so it's kind of a normal thing. But we got the fourth there, and I was pretty happy with that. I thought that was, 15th to fourth, that's a pretty good run. And then we started running them down, and I didn't know how many laps were left for sure, so I just kind of got up on the wheel and tried as hard as I could, and we got there with two laps to the good, I guess.
17: Well, he definitely did, and he got all the fruits of the labor and got the $25,000 victor's purse. Max Blair, Lucas Oil Series winner at Muskingum Speedway, our guest on the ProFabrication.com hotline, made it all the way up, as he said, to the top four, and then some cautions around lap 47 or so, and you had Moran and O'Neill to still work your way around. For us that watch and we look out and we see, drivers juking around a little bit there before they actually go to the green, and then, we see you guys and it's just chaotic from outside looking in. But what are some of the defensive moves those two young drivers probably were trying to throw at you and anybody else who would try to get them, that maybe we need a little education to see better? What are you seeing inside the car that they're doing to try to defend those spots that they cherish too?
24: Well, we took the lead under green. The yellow didn't come out until after I was already in the lead. So it was green to checkered all the way, or green till the yellow didn't come out until after we were leading on lap 48 or whatever it was. But they were racing pretty hard for the win there in front of me, which probably actually helped me out, because it was, they were all three racing each other hard enough. It was slowing them down a little bit.
17: Wow. Yeah. They get to working on themselves and you get a front row seat of it. You can kind of pick and choose, and he chose right on. 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Passing cars seems to be at a premium in dirt super late model racing. The silhouette of air so big and so challenging and such. This season, though, you've passed more cars than just about anybody else. What are you seeing the air like Dale Earnhardt used to say you could do? What helps you pass these cars in these tough conditions? Without giving away secrets, but help us understand what the how you and the car work together to get around them with that air being so dirty, as everybody says.
24: Yeah, I don't really know if I have an answer for that. I wish we weren't starting that far back. We need to qualify better and start farther toward the front. We probably would run a little better sometimes, but we're working on it. I think we got a pretty good feature time package now. We just need to get better early on. So we're putting our heads down and we're trying to get better at it, though.
17: Are there some cars that, they're handmade, even though, they come from Longhorn or Rocket or wherever the chassis, but the bodies and such, are there silhouettes of air that are more challenging on one guy than another? And do you almost have to catalog, I'm coming up on this guy, he's going to be, the air is going to give this to my car different than another one? Is that some of it? Almost like different 18-wheelers for us on the highway, might feel an air bubble different out there. Is that also the case on the racetrack?
24: I mean, I don't think air as much as just, the 15 of us run Lucas or 17 or whatever there is. We race together every week. You kind of know everybody's tendencies and what you think they're going to do. So, you kind of anticipate what they're going to do as a driver, I would say, more than anything to do with air.
17: Well, and now they could anticipate a real challenge from Max Blair and a closed deal to get to victory lane, as he won the Lucas Oil Series race at Muskingum. Top five in points headed on out. For the driver, you get all the phone calls and the interviews and such, but from a crew perspective, your dad, Vinny Giuliani, I know he helps the team and such. How much of a statement race is this for those guys to hold their head up when you get to the next Lucas Oil race and just to feel the weight of the victory now off of them as well?
24: Yeah, I mean, I hope that's how they feel anyway, right? We work really hard, and our team's a lot smaller than some of the other teams out here, so sometimes we got to work hard to be able to compete, and I feel like we all do a good job of that, and everybody does their part. So hopefully maybe we can keep a little momentum rolling. We're going to some racetrack I've struggled at in the past here, so hopefully maybe we can turn that around and have a decent little trip here.
17: Heading out west to 34 Raceway in Iowa, Lucas Oil Raceway down in Wheatland, Missouri. A couple of the stops for the Lucas Oil Series coming up, and we're chatting with the recent winner at Muskingum Speedway in the Lucas Oil Series, Max Blair, on the profabrication.com hotline. How about the driver? Feeling that momentum yourself as you go? We're going to skip a little lighter as you get to these West Racing events?
24: It feels good, don't get me wrong. But one of my good friends and somebody I take a lot of advice from has told me multiple times in this racing deal, like, you can't let your highs get too high and your lows get too low. You got to stay right down the middle. So that's kind of what we're doing. And just we got home, washed all day Sunday in the rain, and worked all day yesterday, and finishing up now, getting ready to leave. So it's just kind of been a normal work week with a few more congratulation texts, I guess, which is super cool, don't get me wrong.
17: Humble, but certainly well-earned and well-deserved by the entire crew and their driver, Max Blair, the Lucas Oil Series winner at Muskingum Speedway. Thanks for taking the time to join us on the ProFab Hotline. Fans, stay with us. We'll be right back with more of PRN at the Track.
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6: These cars are about to fire it off in anger.
7: 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We got cars sideways. It's Christopher Bell. He spins and collects a couple cars.
6: Side by side, Austin Cindric has him at the line, and he will take the lead into one.
7: Here comes Shane Van Gisbergen on the bottom. He's looking for second.
25: Now Chris Buescher fired out of a cannon in turn two. He's right into the rear bumper of Pagan.
7: Oh, it's a multi-car accident. I want to say 15, 20 cars. Guys, that took out about two-thirds of the field.
26: We have a fight on pit road between two crew guys. One of them is with Ty Gibbs. One is with Brad Keselowski.
6: Lady, bottom of the racetrack. Chastain makes it three wide. He'd like to take a spot here on the backstretch, and he charges. He wants the lead in turn three. Ross Chastain shot out of a cannon from the sixth starting spot. He has already moved up to second. The battle now for third on the high side. Kyle Larson, Riley Herbst challenging low.
27: Kyle Larson moves up to the top side. Going to lose a little bit of ground.
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0: Welcome to Racers Odds. I'm David Stiles, joined by Andrew Curlin. Denny Hamlin makes it back-to-back as he claims another victory at Michigan, and it wasn't an easy one. As he started on the pole, then he had a left rear flat tire, which caused some undercar damage, sent him to the back of the field, and it only took him about, 400 miles to get back to the front, and then he drove away to an 11-second lead, and that's all she wrote. So, Andrew, I want to get your thoughts on this. Is Denny Hamlin going to catch Tyler Reddick for these point standings, and is this really a two-car battle for the regular season championship?
1: Man, it's going to be close. 51 points is it's not a lot when you talk about the pace that Denny Hamlin is going at right now. Being able to win from the back 2 weekends in a row, I know we've talked about this to nauseam, but Tyler Reddick had everybody beat at the beginning of the season, but Denny is showing that, you know, he could put these full races together, and he proved that 2 weekends in a row at Nashville and Michigan. I also think he can put full seasons together. I think that's one thing that he's got a leg up on Tyler Reddick.
0: And as we get ready to head to the hills of Pennsylvania for Pocono Raceway at the Tricky Triangle, Denny Hamlin's one of the drivers that has the most experience here. He's won 7 times at this racetrack. All signals are pointing toward Denny Hamlin maybe three-peating here in the 2026 season as we get into the summer months. And if he does, I think his momentum is going to carry him through these next upcoming road courses, and we could see him overtake Tyler Reddick for the points lead. Andrew, I want to get your thoughts. Do you think betting Denny Hamlin as a winner this weekend to go, you know, back to back to back is a good idea for people betting on NASCAR?
1: That's a tough one, only because he is plus 275 to win. And do I think he can win the race and will probably win the race? Yeah, I would feel really safe telling you right now that Denny Hamlin's going to be a winner. Do I like it at plus 275 with a lot of other strong guys in the field? That's what I'm a little bit more wary on. But he did finish second in this race last year. He led 32 laps to his teammate Chase Briscoe. So it's not like he's bad at Pocono. He's quite good. And, David, you rattled off some stats as well. Listen, this is what gave Tyler Reddick the big points lead that he had at the beginning of the season. It was three-peating. I think it could be Denny Hamlin's time to give Tyler Reddick a little bit of taste of his own medicine, maybe even catch him in the points. I'm not saying he'll take the points lead, but I think he's going to cut back into that gap even more this weekend at Pocono. But I don't know. What do you think? At plus 275, do you feel safe betting on Denny Hamlin there?
0: At plus 275, I think there are some odds that are a little bit, you know, more interesting that you could bet on and maybe play the cash out gain. I'm looking at someone like last year's winner, Chase Briscoe. He's got a ton of momentum right now. And I think he's plus almost 1,000 to win this one. I mean, it's not a bad bet. I think Toyota is going to continue to be very strong. When I started

0: 10. He's got 5 top 5s here, 8 top 10s. His average finish position at Pocono is 13.6. So pretty good chance that if he's starting to figure that car out and they're starting to get some momentum, that an Erik Jones top 10 bet might be one to put a few units on. I know you can find that in a couple different sports books. So just look around and shop it and see if there's some value in there for you. But I like Erik Jones the top 10 this week. I think he's got the momentum to go forward.
1: Dang it, David. Like, you're stealing all my things. You hit two of mine. I like Chase Briscoe to win at plus 1,000. He led the most laps last year to get his first win of the season, first win for Joe Gibbs Racing 1 year ago. And, man, yeah, Erik Jones. That was what I wrote down, is Erik Jones top 10. There's something about these legacy cars right now. They had a good run at Michigan. I think things are trending in the right direction. Jones had race-winning speed leaving Michigan, and he thought he could have won that race. And so when you look at him as someone to perform at Pocono, I like where your head's at. I like his teammate, too, John Hunter Nemechek. Finished 6th at Pocono last year, plus 650 to top 10. I'll throw that one in there to sweeten the pot a little bit. The only other guy that I have written down, really, is Chris Buescher, 9th at Michigan. He's a Pocono winner. Sure, that was back in 2016 with the crazy fog that happened. But he's plus 110 to top 10 at Michigan. To top 10 at Pocono. So that's the last guy that I have. You kind of stole my thunder, David. Darn it.
0: No, another little interesting stat. I'll let you have the Chase Briscoe. If you want a little bit longer odds, he's plus 1,200 on Caesars. If I'm going to pick another one of these JGRs, I like Ty Gibbs. He's only had 4 starts here. He's got an average finish to lead the series at 7.25. He's pretty decent at this track. So maybe if you want to play the cash out game, Ty Gibbs at plus 1,200. He's been pretty solid all year. He's got a lot of momentum, runs in the top 10 most of the time. Got wrecked out last week at Michigan a little bit early. Had some snafus there on pit road. But I think that team is moving in the right direction, and they could be a chase contender for the championship once we get down to the end of the season. So I like Ty Gibbs to do that. And, yeah, I agree with you. I think Chase Briscoe's a good bet. If you want him at a little bit of more plus money, it's plus 1,200 on Caesars, like I said. And then that Erik Jones bet, I think, for top 10 is really good. So now I'm going to go into these matchup bets, and these are a little bit hard, but this is where I've had some success in the sports book. So the first one is Chris Buescher versus Carson Hocevar. Both of them minus 115. And I actually like Hocevar over Buescher in this matchup. I think he's got some momentum going forward. The Spire cars have been pretty stout all year long. So I'm going to do, Hocevar just a tick over Buescher at minus 115. Again, this is almost a flip of the coin on who you think will be a little bit better between those two cars. So I want to hear what your thoughts are. I've got 3 more after this, because this is really all I've got on my bet slip this week are these matchups and this Erik Jones top 10 and that Chase Briscoe plus 1,200.
1: Yeah, Hocevar, that is certainly an interesting one. I did not have him on my list, but he's got one of the best starting positions at Pocono. It's only been 2 starts, but it's been an average of 9th. So this is a guy who can qualify and be up front. The metric is going to be on his side, which is another big thing. And thinking of the metric, too, this is the first time all season Tyler Reddick is not going to have the metric to his advantage. He's going to be going out early in qualifying. He's not going to be in the best group for practice. That can snowball, and that can spiral. A bad finish one weekend not only impacts that one weekend, but that can trickle through other weekends. He doesn't have the best stats at Pocono either. With that said, still going to put $1 on Tyler Reddick to win the race.
0: David,
1: at this point, might as well also put $1 on Denny Hamlin. Like, it's going to be $1 for those two drivers now, and I know we're circling back to it, but I'm getting pumped about the chase because I think these are going to be our two players. It's going to come down to these two guys, and we're going to be looking back at the 2026 season saying, remember the battle between Reddick and Hamlin all year long? So I think they're just going to start swapping wins. You know, we've had seasons of the big three. We've had seasons where one guy has dominated the whole thing, like Larson in 2021. I think this is a 2-man race to the top in Denny Hamlin and Tyler Reddick.
0: Do you feel like it is Denny's year? I mean, we've talked about this on other shows. Does it feel like it's starting to become

0: Denny Hamlin's year, and this could be it. He could win the championship this year.
1: I mean, we've seen this type of mid-season performance from Denny before. The only difference is the format isn't necessarily there to stomp on Denny's throat when he's most vulnerable and most ready and deserving to win the title. Like, this chase format, I truly believe the best driver will win the championship. And so if Denny keeps the pace up, like I said, I think it's going to come down to Homestead between him and Reddick. And I don't necessarily want to call it Denny's year because it feels like every year is Denny's year and then it ends up not being. But if it feels any different from a Denny's year, it would be the standpoint of he's got the format where he can control his destiny a little bit more. And that I think helps me sleep at night knowing that the best drivers are going to be racing it for the title.
0: If you're looking at those championship odds, Denny Hamlin plus 200, Tyler Reddick plus 330. So Denny Hamlin's actually the favorite right now. This is on Caesars. So even though he doesn't have the points lead. So a lot of momentum with Denny Hamlin. And I will say my future for Joey Logano to win the championship at plus 1800, it's gotten a little bit better. It's plus 1600 now. So.
1: It's moving up.
0: I might as well just cash out now, get a little bit of money on their return.
1: He's not even 16th in the points. He's 17 now. Granted, he's three behind Austin Cindric to get into the chase, but man, if those odds moved up ever so slightly, David, get the hell
0: pull
1: out of
0: out.
1: There.
0: Time to pull
1: saying.
0: It out. Pull the money out. We'll redistribute it somewhere else. And speaking of Logano, that's the next matchup I have. We'll have two Fords head-to-head with one another. Brad Keselowski, Joey Logano, minus 115 apiece. Kind of have to give the edge to Keselowski.
1: Yeah.
0: He's had a number of runner-up finishes here. I think RFK is slightly better than Penske right now, so I'm okay with putting a few units on Brad Keselowski. Bad Brad. I need him to get a win. I've also got him on a future to get at least 0.5 of a win this year. It's got to happen at some point. Brad, make it happen, buddy. Come on, let's get to victory lane and be able to cash out one of these futures. So the next one, again, two Fords match up together. All of these are on Caesars. Priest versus Cindric. So that one's interesting. I don't know if I'm going to put any money on it because that's really a toss-up. Ryan Priest has been on a terrible, terrible run lately, getting wrecked out left and right. I mean, Dover, his car catches on fire. He gets fined the 25 points and the position at Texas for wrecking Ty Gibbs. He gets crashed out at the Coca-Cola 600, gets wrecked at Nashville, then also gets caught up in, you know, pit lane altercations and wrecked again at Michigan. He just can't get out of his own way. So in this one, I would almost want to just put a few units on Cindric, even though they're minus odds at 115, that two car is just going to finish better than the 60.
1: Yeah. I Cindric's got something going right now, and Priest has just had bad luck that they're waiting for it to turn around. So I don't hate that at all. Last one that I have is this is really not going to be much of a surprise. Sportsbooks don't think it's going to be a surprise, but Toyota to win at minus 115. I think that's just – I know there's a minus odds, but – I can't really see another scenario than a Toyota winding up in victory lane at Pocono. So that's the last racing bet that I have.
0: There you go. So on those minus 115s, remember, you just got to lay a little bit more money to get into the green. You will get your initial bet back, but just factor that in. Do a little bit of math. You can find the calculators out there on the web and just adjust it to whatever your bankroll is. Last matchup bet that I have, and this one will play off a little bit of attrition that we had last week. You've got Chase Briscoe matched up with Christopher Bell. Chase Briscoe is actually favored at minus 120. Christopher Bell, minus 110. We've received news that Christopher Bell will compete in the Pocono race this weekend despite having a fracture in his left wrist after a crash that he hit the wall very violently in with Chase Elliott. So, I think you go with the favorite in this matchup. I would put a few units on Chase Briscoe. We don't know how that wrist is going to hold up under speed. Both of those cars have had a ton of momentum here in the past three races, but I think Chase Briscoe's a little bit better than Christopher Bell right now, and I'm interested to see how he plays off of this injury. I want to get your thoughts on that, Andrew, before we head into a couple other things here at the end of the show.
1: I echo that. I think Bell will be able to hold his own with a fractured wrist, but Man, that that impact was hard. It was, I think, the hardest impact of the next-gen car, frankly, in the last 10 years, is the report that I saw that Christopher Bell had at Michigan. I'm sure he has had some time to recollect, but if you're kind of going in at a disadvantage, plus Briscoe is the better driver statistically at this racetrack, I like what you're saying, David. This is not making for a very interesting show because we seem to be agreeing on a lot of stuff. But
0: I mean,
1: Pocono is kind of just more of a straightforward racetrack. It's very niche. The same types of drivers do well there every single year, and I think that's what we're seeing as we kind of comb through the field here.
0: I agree, and this track is very technical. You either set it up one way and then you run it that way the whole time, or you set it up to be good in a different corner, and then it's really dependent on who is good everywhere else. I know that a number of years ago, when Ryan Newman was still running in the Cup Series, he would set it up to just be like, I'm not shifting, and would just run in the same gear the whole time. So there may be some of that. It just depends on what the strategies are for these Cup drivers. So we'll get into Pick'em, and then we've got some fun stuff planned for the end of the show. I know we're getting a little long on time. We both did really well in Pick'em last week. I had Eric Jones. You had Carson Hocevar. You outscored me by a single point.
1: 1 point.
0: So I had 44. You had 45. So that means I get to pick first. I'm trying to set myself up strategy-wise here. So I don't know what you're going to do, but I'm trying to stay with my strategy to maybe get Shane Van Gisbergen in a couple weeks for San Diego. So I'm going to pick Cole Custer. I'm down 73 points. But this fits into my strategy to where I'm not going to burn up any of my A1 drivers before we start getting into the end of the season and into the chase. So I'm going to use Cole Custer.
1: That's not bad. I'm going to use a guy who has been climbing through the points as of the last month, a guy that I feel like is starting to heat up as we look into the NASCAR Cup Series. I'm trying to find some stats on him, but I can't. But I like the driver of the 7 and Daniel Suarez, and that's what
0: that's
1: I'm going
0: a good
1: with
0: pick.
1: This
0: week. Yeah, Suarez is really good. He's been on a tear lately. Was a factor at Michigan late. I like that pick. So now into the non-racing stuff. As the World Cup is here, I know, Andrew, you're going to an actual World Cup event, you and our race director, Laura Beth Barnhart. So I played soccer as a kid, but I don't know a whole lot about soccer. So to me, it's like, hey, just put a few units on USA and hope they do well. And I know England is pretty much the favorite, and there's a couple of other teams that are pretty solid. France is usually really good. But what are you thinking as far as betting the World Cup?
1: You know, there's a few things that I've got looking at, and I kind of like the parlays, especially with the way this World Cup is matched up. It's a new format this year. So in the group stage, the top two teams are guaranteed to go through, and then there's the occasional third team that will be getting in based off of points and goal differential to get you to the round of 32, which is the first round of the single elimination knockouts. And previously, there were 32 teams, and they would whittle the field down to 16 based off of getting out of the group. So there's more teams, which means there are more teams that aren't as good. So I've got a parlay for, let's see, 4 teams to make it into the round of 16. That means they make it through the group stage, and they win their first game in the round of 32, and that is France, Spain, England, and the United States. That gets you at plus 276. So I'm kind of betting some favorites. The United States is kind of the riskiest of those, but with the team that they have, and they can win their group, set themselves up for a solid game in the round of 32, there's no reason why they can't make it into the round of 16. So that's what I have. And then, just to make it a little bit more interesting, I've got a 5-team parlay to make it into the round of 16. That is France, Spain, England, Brazil, Argentina. And so I think those are the top 5 favorite teams to make it in. It's not that exciting in terms of betting some unique ones, but I'll give you this. I think winner of the World Cup could be the 9th different country to win. There's only been 8 countries, believe it or not, that have won the World Cup before. I like Portugal at plus 800.
0: All of these
1: Cristiano
0: odds are pretty,
1: Ronaldo.
0: Yeah, all these odds are pretty solid. I'm liking what you're saying. If you're on Caesars and you just want to bet the United States to get out of Group D, that's the group they are in. Let me get it pulled back up here. They are in a group with Turkey, Paraguay, and Australia. They're plus 140 to win that group. To top two, they are minus 225. So betting on the USA in that plus 140, that's pretty decent odds to get out of Group D there on the World Cup side. So anything else here before we wrap it up? I'm not like you. I'm not as well versed in the World Cup stuff. I don't have a whole lot of parlays to put together for that. If you're in the Charlotte area and you like our show, come out to Summer Shootout. We've had a whole lot of fun. We've done two rounds of that already. It's been a blast. There's nothing really to bet on because it's young kids racing, and there is a Masters division that's for the older gentlemen. They call them the grumpy old men, but they have a good time out there. And those legend cars, believe it or not, they go pretty quick, about 123 miles an hour around a quarter-mile track. It's a lot of fun. We had a school bus race here at Charlotte Motor Speedway this past week with some media members and actually had a bus flip over. So there's a lot going on in the summer in the world of racing. And if you're in the Charlotte area, come on by Charlotte Motor Speedway on a Tuesday night and check out some Summer Shootout. You can see me do a dog and pony show down there in Victory Lane. It'll be a lot of fun.
1: If only we could bet on the school bus races.
0: Yeah, there we go. A little bit of odds on Orange Crush and Blue Thunder and Purple Rain and the bus that won, Captain Clutch. So there you go. A lot of fun with school bus racing.
1: I'm a proud school bus winner. Anytime you need me as an analyst, I know what it's like to wheel those big machines around. I've proudly got my trophy here in my office right here, as you can see. It's my most prized possession, David. I take that stuff seriously.
0: So the cool thing, Peyton Manny, not Peyton Manning the NFL, but Peyton Manny from WGHP, she's a news reporter. She won the school bus race, got her out of the school bus. She's an average sized lady. The trophy they gave her is like 6'3". Like it dwarfs her in comparison. It's a big trophy. Multicolors. So I agree with you. That thing is for bragging rights. So if you can come out to Charlotte Motor Speedway Summer Shootout and see some of that action, it'll be a lot of fun. MRN will have all the coverage from Pocono this weekend. Make sure to tune in and get all your bets in. I think we both agree Denny Hamlin's probably the favorite. We could see him go three-peat, go back-to-back-to-back. Again, that'd be the second driver to do that this year. So I think those Toyotas will be really strong. Thanks for watching the show. 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And it's all about helping you grow that bankroll. 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Thanks for stopping by Racers Odds.

0: Frisco finally gets on the board at Chicagoland. Denny Hamlin tightens his grip on the regular season championship, and it's a Toyota field day. We'll talk all about that and more coming up on Fast Talk.
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0: And welcome to Fast Talk, the post-July 4th edition. I'm Doug Rice, joined by a host of all-star panelists today from his home base in right outside of Chicago. We have Andrew Curlin, David Stiles, and Alexis Erickson are working from the PRN studios, and I'm in my home studio bunker in Salisbury, North Carolina. So the far-flung PRN radio network coming at you today, breaking down all things Chicagoland Speedway. First off, a big salute to Chase Briscoe for grabbing his first W of the season. Here's how it sounded.
2: Briscoe got a great corner off of turn number two. He pulls away from Christopher Bell by two car lengths. Final shot for Christopher Bell in turn three. He drives it indeed.
3: Christopher Bell will send it hard into turn three. Here comes Bell trying to get the momentum off the corner. Chase Briscoe, though, comes out of turn number four to the start finish. Line. Chase Briscoe will win in the NASCAR Cup Series return to the Chicagoland Speedway.
0: Mike Bagley, the Motor Racing Network, with the call there. Alexis, when they took the white flag, did you think there was any way Bell was going to catch him?
4: I mean, it was pretty compelling there for the last few laps. I thought, you know, he got to his left rear a couple times, and I thought, oh man, he's going to do it. And he just never could quite pull off the pass. I think he said after the race was over, Bell said, you know, Briscoe's just so good at that blocking, that arrow blocking, which is what was able to keep him in the lead. But let me tell you, Bell made it really interesting there in the last few laps.
0: And David, I think, you know, we have to grade Bell on the curve just a little bit. He's still not 100% with that wrist injury.
5: Yeah, that left wrist still playing a factor in that. But Chase Briscoe's car was a little squirrely, too. He got into the outside wall a number of laps before that, and then they had the good pit stop that allowed him to assume the lead over William Byron. And he said that that car was ill-handling, and he thought that if there were maybe a few more laps left, that Christopher Bell probably would have passed him. So it's kind of funny that last week he said, oh, I need just a couple more laughs and I could pass Shane Van Gisbergen. And this week he's like, man, I'm glad that we didn't have a couple more laughs because I was able to hold on to the lead. So big win for Chase Briscoe. He's been right around the top three, top four all year long. So a big win for that number 19 crew.
0: Finally got on the board. Andrew Curland was at Chicagoland Speedway. We'll get his impressions of the overall weekend a little bit later on. But, Andrew, one of the conversations that we hear so much now from drivers is get out front and control the race. Is that a fairly new phenomenon? It seems like I'm only hearing that the last couple of years.
6: Certainly. You saw how much clean air helped Chase Briscoe. But I do want to go back to that last lap, too, and A.J. Allmendinger was a player in that. I think if he wasn't there when they were crossing to get the white flag, that this would be a different scenario. Bell said after the race, hey, this is part of it. Sometimes you're on the good end of lap traffic. Sometimes you're on the bad end of lap traffic. But back to your point there, you want to control the race because you're the first one to maneuver the lap traffic. You can use that lap car as a pick, which is what Chase Briscoe very nicely did. He kind of used A.J. Allmendinger as a way to keep Bell behind him, and that's all about being out front and controlling the race. Denny Hamlin talked about how he wishes that they executed this race better, and so it's all about execution. It's all about control, and that's how you ultimately win these races and eventually will win a championship.
0: Chase Briscoe, of course, the winner. Let's hear from him.
7: I went, I don't know, 2.5, 3 years that one in the Cup Series. Then you win three last year, and it burns at you to not get back in victory lane. So, yeah, I just was waiting for Christopher there to catch me. I was struggling really, really bad. And glad that it was Christopher behind me. You know, just knew he was going to race me, you know, 100% clean. And felt like it was an awesome race, battling back and forth there. So, yeah, just a super awesome weekend. I mean, to win in the Bass Pro Shops, red, white, and blue car, 4th of July weekend. It doesn't get much more American than that.
0: All right, let's run old glory up the flagpole on the nation's 250th. Hope everybody had a wonderful July 4th celebration. And of course, Chase Briscoe with his first win of the season. He is 8th in points. Alexis, I don't know about you, but I always feel different about a driver once he's got a win on the scoreboard. Even if he's having a great season, I'm still holding out for somebody to take a checkered.
4: Yeah, I mean, and you think about what he just said in that post-race interview. You know, we had three wins last season. Here we are, 18 races into 2026 still, without a W on the board. And in a Toyota, driving for the top Toyota team who has a majority of the race wins this season. So you got to think to yourself, you know, hey, when is it going to be my turn? and it just happened to be his turn yesterday. And Christopher Bell thinking the same thing because he, you know, he's also looking for that W. So, you know, I think it's something that he was wanting and needing and hoping would happen, you know, as soon as possible. And he was able to hang on there for the win at the end.
0: David, does it change your mind about Chase Briscoe being a contender now that he has a win, or do you kind of have him mentally slotted where you always have?
5: If you're looking at the past few weeks, he's definitely a contender. He's been running up front, having looks at wins. It's just been a feast or famine year. Started the year off a little bit slow as they tried to carry that momentum from 2025 into this season, and it didn't really reflect as they had a number of 30-place, you know, finishes. And so he found himself behind the eight ball trying to climb out of the points deficit, and now he's here. I mean, he's had, four top three finishes, and he finally gets a victory. So it's not like he's been out to lunch or they've been in trouble. He's been a contender in and out, and he was a contender at the 600. It's just he got wrecked. So I think they're starting to shade in the right direction, and he could be a player as we get a little bit further into the season.
4: You know, I think we have to think, too, about this particular win. We have to give James Small credit.
5: Yes.
4: Because if they did not short pit, I'm not sure he would have been in control of the race, as you guys talked about earlier, how important it was for him to be the leader. And obviously, he had to work for it at the end.
5: Yeah.
4: We all know that Christopher Bell was coming, and he obviously wasn't extremely comfortable in the car. So he did have to work for it. But I think the very first domino to fall in that win was James Small deciding to pit one lap before William Byron.
0: Andrew, it did feel like a strategy race to me. What was your take on it?
6: Yeah, it certainly was. It seemed like the expected strategy amongst everyone was you kind of split the first stage in half. You do the same in stage two, even the same in stage number three with a little bit of a longer run. But there was a lot of unknowns, even though you kind of have this mile and a half mindset of, all right, we know how this is going to work. We know a typical race that's 267 laps, but with how rough the track was, with the question of how's it going to rubber in, how are we going to do this, you want track position. And it was actually kind of interesting. Drivers were saying that the track opened up as the race went on, and then in stage number three, it actually kind of closed back down. And they didn't really seem to have an answer as to why that was the case. And so what you can't control is your strategy when you're unsure about what the race conditions are going to be like. It's all about how can you get track position and keep it.
0: Well, that's one of the things that you learn in these nighttime races, which essentially this was, is that they're usually three races in one. You have the daytime race where the track acts one way, and then that transition period where somebody else looks really good. But you don't get paid until you show up at the tail end of it. That's usually the story with the 600. I felt like it was a lot of the story yesterday with Chicagoland Speedway. Time now for our Toyota Performance Report. They got their money's worth this weekend. We'll just say that. This is brought to you by Toyota Racing. Your race, your story. Be a part of the action at ToyotaRacingUSA.com. David Stiles, who usually prepares my Toyota performance report for me when I walk in, he used up all of his yellow highlighter this week.
4: In the top 10, almost.
5: The top 10, yeah.
0: Showing how the Toyotas did. They had the top three spots, Chase Briscoe, Christopher Bell, Denny Hamlin. And sixth, got to mention, Bubba Wallace is hanging around, and I'm feeling like now he's on a pretty good trajectory to at least make the 16, maybe even better. Ty Gibbs, who was right there throughout the whole race, I'm surprised he finished far back as eighth. And then it was next was Corey Heim in ninth. Corey looked really strong throughout the day. You're going to have to deal with this guy next year. And Riley Herbst, I thought it was kind of funny in one of the post-race interviews, guys. They're asking Denny about this, and they're telling blah, blah, blah, and Bubba did this, and you did this. And he goes, well, don't forget Riley got a top 10. And I'm thinking, okay, this is a guy you gave him his walking papers. just a little bit ago, Alexis.
4: Well, I just was going to say, you know, there is one notable name that you didn't mention in the top 10, and I'm sure we're going to talk about him later, and that's Tyler Reddick having some mechanical issues.
0: We're going to devote a whole segment to that. Mm-hmm. Yeah, I got to go way down the list here to 36 to find Tyler Reddick. So had problems, had something fly up off the track and go through the radiator and put him on the sidelines. But all in all, a very good day for the Toyota brand. That's our Toyota Performance Report, brought to you by Toyota Racing, your race, your story. 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Andrew Kirtland was out at Chicagoland this weekend. We'll get his impressions of what was going on right after this.
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12: Victory Junction is a year-round camp for children with chronic and life-threatening illnesses and serious medical needs. We'll see 120 kids with spina bifida, 120 kids with craniofacial disorders, 120 kids who have diabetes or who have asthma. From 6 to 16 years old, it empowers them to just be the kids that they are that week. Not their disease, not their illness, they're just a kid. If you know a child that can benefit from Victory Junction, we'll do everything in our power to make sure that child comes to camp.

0: Fast Talk here on PRN, the Performance Racing Network. Andrew Curlin grew up not far from Chicagoland Speedway. I think he refers to it as his home track. Is that the case, Andrew?
1: Yeah, it is. Yeah, I went to my first race in Chicagoland back in 2010, which was really neat, and didn't really get to say goodbye to it in 2019 because we just thought it'd be back, and then COVID happened, and so I'm not sure if they're going to go back to Chicago next year. I would love it if they did, but yeah, this has been home ever since I've been a race fan.
0: So from your perspective, I heard a lot about this over the weekend from TV and the radio folks and media folks. What was your opinion of the overall feel and the vibe of what was going on at Chicagoland, taking into fact that Saturday they had to fight a monsoon?
1: I would say that at least my main observations was, wow, it looks identical to the way we left it. There were a few things here or there that looked maybe a little bit like run down, but for the most part, I walked around that facility, I'm like, nothing's changed. It's practically the same racetrack that I remember. Obviously, the rain wasn't planned, and when you have a facility that's been sitting dormant like this for so long, there's going to be hiccups and things along the way. They had to change the routes for people to park. They had to park people in new parking lots on Sunday, and that obviously was not plan A, and that caused for some headaches for people getting into the track, including myself. I'm trying to give them grace because that wasn't their main plan. I would give them maybe, I think, a little bit of a harder time if that was the best that they could come up with, but that was just something that they had to turn around. I know there were fans that were upset about that, fans that missed the beginning of the race, but I think everyone got in by the time stage one was done.
0: Well, weather can play havoc with the best laid plans, and if you've been around the racing game for a long time, you see that. Alexis, what was your take just overall on what you saw this past weekend, especially on Sunday and Sunday night from Chicagoland?
2: Well, I think it speaks volumes that NASCAR was able to put out, a statement saying that there was a sellout crowd, because, you know, we didn't really know what it was going to be like with the return of Chicagoland. And so I thought it was great. I thought the racing was great. I thought the crowd looked great. Obviously, there was a few things on social media that people brought up, like Andrew said, about parking and just the overall traffic patterns. But I think for a racetrack that has been dormant for, you know, 6+ years, I think they put in a really great show, and they treated the fans that came out in droves to a really great race.
3: I mean,
0: David, your thoughts?
3: You really saw that this market is starved for racing action. And so it was just good to see the campground full, good to see the stands full. You got 2 days of racing. Allenby, the Saturday show was really, really long because of the weather. But both of those races went really well. You got decent action on the track. And so, for me, I thought it was a success. I hope that we go back to this market. I think the street course is great, but I also like the mile and a half there at Chicagoland.
0: All right, Andrew, let's talk a little bit about that. David mentioned the market. That's a huge metropolitan area there, and NASCAR's already raced 3 times in downtown Chicago. The second two went really well. The first one encountered historic rain. If given a choice, you get one from column A and one from column B, but you only get one. Is NASCAR going to say, let's stay at Chicagoland and grow this track back, or let's go back and race on the shores of Lake Michigan?
1: Oh, man. Why are you doing this to me? This is
0: no,
1: like picking
0: tough.
1: A favorite kid. Oh, you know, I will say the raceability of the racetrack of Chicagoland Speedway, I think, is a great product. Before we left from Joliet, I'm like, this is one of the greatest mile and a halfs that we have on the schedule. I think the only problem is location. And the Chicago street course, I feel like, is going to draw in a bigger crowd, a newer audience, per se. So it's a double-edged sword. I think logistically, the street race, even though it was in the heart of a city, was actually easier to maneuver and manage and felt like a bigger event. But at the same time, Chicagoland, the oval, brings in those core NASCAR fans. That was the biggest thing. This weekend was all about the core fans. The street race was all about the new fans. If I had to pick one, I like the street race. And I just say it because of everything that's around it. It's a cool area to be. It's a cool event. It's a destination. But obviously, I would like to have both. I know that might be a hot take.
0: Well, I know Alexis and I are infinitely familiar with Chicago. I think we got turned around and spent 12 hours walking one day.
3: It's a big city.
0: It is a big city, and if you're a country mouse like myself, it's easy to get displaced there. Alexis, what do you think NASCAR does now? Do they alternate? Do we go to Chicagoland one year and then back to the street course? Do they say, no, we love the street course because of the event? I feel like this is a tough call.
2: I think it's a tough call, too, but let me pose this question to the group. Is there a world in which both could survive? Because you're talking about, and in Andrew's comments he just made, they serve two kind of different crowds. You know what I mean? You've got the street race, which serves the newer NASCAR fan, and you have the Chicagoland race, which serves the core fan. And yes, is there some crossover there? Certainly. I'm sure that there will be. But is there a world in which both of those things could survive? It's a big city. It's a beautiful place to go. I think there's a world in which you could do both.
3: I mean, I mentioned it. It's the third biggest DMA in the country. Mm-hmm. Yeah. So to be in this market with a race is already a win for the sport anyway. Sure. The caveats to this, I think the downfall for the street course is if there's any kind of weather.
2: Well, we all know that.
3: Like we've seen in the past, they're going to either cut that race short and it's going to run that weekend and then that'll be it. You don't have that at Chicagoland. They've got lights. The track is there. You can come back the next day. And then the plus for Chicagoland is right now with this particular car in this package, the mile-and-a-half racing is really, really good. I think we're starting to see the car get better on the street courses. So I don't know. I'm like you. I wish we could have them both. Like, I want both of them. I want my cake, and I want to eat it too. So if I had to pick one right now today, I think you should probably go back to Chicagoland just because the product on track is a little bit better. But, man, the street course is just such a great event, like Andrew and you have said.
2: Well, I just wonder because, you know, we've heard reports. I think it was Jordan Bianchi who earlier this year reported that the street course is back on. Like, he reported it like it hasn't been announced yet, but it's a done deal. So that kind of leaves it up in the air. Obviously, we do not know that for sure. NASCAR has not put out any schedules. But Jordan Bianchi's pretty good at reporting on NASCAR things. So you wonder, okay, Chicagoland just put on a great race. Yeah. Maybe it would be an easier decision if we had a race this past weekend that wasn't great and fans didn't come out for it, and then maybe NASCAR wouldn't have such a hard decision to make. But I think they're going to have to be thinking long and hard about the future of Chicagoland Speedway.
0: All right, Andrew, I think it was Bill Murray in Ghostbusters. Cats and dogs sleeping together. Do we get a universe where there is a race in Chicagoland and one in downtown Chicago in the same calendar year?
1: I just think that's hard because what is going to give from that?
0: Mm-hmm. You got to take something somewhere else.
1: This Chicagoland race was our Chicago street course weekend last year. So if you've got both of them now, who do you get rid of? And is that a San Diego? Is that something else? I don't know. That's the only problem is our schedule so tightly packed together with contracts with these tracks that you have to have certain races, you have to have a certain number for each one, and I just don't know where you would give in or who you would get rid of to make room for both. Now, obviously, I would like both. I think there needs to be a race in the area, period, because as David said, the Midwest fans, we lost Road America years ago. For a few years, we lost the Chicago race in general. And as we have seen, they will come, whether it's to the street race or to sell out like we saw this past weekend in Joliet. This area is certainly hungry for it. I don't know if I see a world where you get both, though.
0: I doubt that ever happens. But to Alexis's point earlier, this feeds two different groups. This feeds the NASCAR traditional fan, which loves a Chicagoland Speedway with all of its grooves, or the new fan, which just says, hey, there are really loud cars driving around Lake Michigan. So there's a lot to be said there. When we come back, let's dissect the points race now.
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7: Let's crack him up.
1: Who's the first person you called when you found out you were joining the PRN booth this year?
7: It was my dad, who, I mean, he's the reason I'm a racing fan. There's pictures of me in a crib just like hours old, and I've got like a Bill Elliott, like Coors Light number 9 hat on. It's like much larger than my head, and I have a large head. So he was definitely the one that I reached out to first.
1: What's the best advice you have for an aspiring broadcaster?
7: Well, it's going to sound silly, but it really is as simple as call what you see.
1: What's the craziest call you've made in your career?
7: Turn number 2 for the Indianapolis 500, when Scott Dixon soared through the air, I called it live, and seeing Scott Dixon's car fly through the air in flame, fire, you know, debris everywhere, that was probably the biggest one that stands out to me.
1: This was a PRN Pit Stop with Nick Yeoman.

0: Welcome back to Fast Talk. Let's break down the season standings right now as we are not that far away from going with a big enchilada at the end of the year in the chase. So Denny Hamlin, a week ago, took over the points lead. He padded it, adding 43 points to his lead. He's now plus 44 over Tyler Reddick, plus 113 over Ryan Blaney. I ask you this, Alexis. For a while, I remember not all that long ago, we were talking about cakewalk for Tyler Reddick. He wins the regular season. And now it may be tough for him to hang on to second place if he keeps trending like he has lately.
1: It just goes to show how much we know. You're right. I mean, I think it wasn't that long ago on this very show that we're like, there's no way Tyler Reddick's going to fall from the lead. You know, he's got such a huge cushion and, you know, opening up the season with all those wins. But look, I mean, this is a long season. It's a grueling season. Things happen. Things change. And, you know, they sometimes change more quickly than we expect them to. And here we are with Denny Hamlin now in first place, and he's got a 44-point, you know, cushion on second. And you're right. With the way things are going for that 45 team, and a lot of the things that have happened to Tyler Reddick and that team, I believe, are just situational. They're like bad luck. You know, just this past weekend in Chicagoland, he has somebody else's piece of splitter come up and knock out the cooling system in his car. Those things, you know, sometimes you just can't help having those things happen. But it's the snowball effect of having it happen week in and week out for like the past 3 or 4 weeks and how far he's fallen in that amount of time. So will he be able to turn his luck around? Will he be able to, you know, get the proverbial monkey off his back, so to speak? I think only time will tell. I do believe that that team is exceptionally good this year. I think even with the things that have happened to them to have this, you know, fall in the points, I think they are still a really good race team. They are running for Toyota, obviously, who is, you know, the leader in the clubhouse when it comes to manufacturers. So I think they absolutely have the ability to hold on to second and maybe even possibly by the end of the season get to a closer situation with Denny Hamlin where maybe they could take first back. But things are going to have to turn around significantly. And one of those things is just going to have to be their luck.
0: David, all this big slide started back at Michigan where Tyler Reddick finished 35th. At Pocono, they bounced back. He was second. San Diego, 25th on the road course. Sonoma, 36th. And Chicago, 36th. And the big thing, problem here for Reddick was everybody thought he would come out of this stretch with San Diego and Sonoma having increased his lead. And still, we leave San Diego and Denny Hamlin's the points leader.
2: Yeah, that we saw that battle with Corey Hyman, that San Diego street course, didn't do him any favors when he cut that right front tire, and he only scored 2 points yesterday. Two. It's just unfathomable to think about just the fall that he has had. I mean, Doug just said it, 36, 25th, a second place finish, and then 35th. That's the last handful of races that he's raced in. This has been a fall, not just, tripped and fell. I had a stumble. This is like an asteroid re-entering the atmosphere and getting burned up. Like, he's got no room. There is no room to wiggle anymore. I know I said it last week. Denny Hamlin must be living in his head rent-free. This is bad. Like, they've got to start hitting the panic button. They've got to put some good runs together or they're going to see this just evaporate because now he's 44 points behind. It was just a single point last week. I mean, this is... He could fall out of the top. I think he could lose second place. I mean, Ryan Blaney's right there.
1: I mean, I don't disagree with you. Certainly, mathematically, it is possible for that to happen.
2: Yes.
1: But I also do still believe that team is a good race team and that they can put good runs together and that they can turn the ship around. Will that happen? TBD. But I think it could, certainly.
0: All right, Andrew, you're locked into a room with Tyler Reddick and you got to coach him up right now. What are you going to say to him?
3: Don't do anything different. Honestly, it's you talk about his results, and I think the bleeding actually started 1 weekend earlier at Nashville. But you got to look at what Denny Hamlin's doing, and Denny Hamlin's going on a run that he went on early in the season. 3 wins in a row, 14th at San Diego, 26th at Sonoma, 3rd at Chicago. Meanwhile, Reddick has had problems. He crashed. He finished 2nd in Pocono, but 2nd to Denny Hamlin. flat tire in San Diego, power steering in Sonoma, a radiator damage in Chicago. So it's not like they're doing this on purpose, and it's not like there's anything that they can really control. Honestly, I'm in a room with Tyler Reddick, and I say, this week's a new week. Reset. There's nothing that you are doing as a race car driver that's wrong. It's not an execution issue. It's just bad luck. I think we need to pump the brakes a little bit on him losing second, at least, to Ryan Blaney. I know we were texting in our group chat yesterday, and I was thinking about that. But the more I'm thinking about it, this is just a unlucky stretch for Tyler Reddick. Don't do anything different. That's my opinion.
2: And the one thing you've got to remember is he's in a Toyota, like Alexis said. Yeah. And his teammate's running really well, too. So I don't think that it's panic time, but there's some issues. I mean, there's things out of your control that sometimes you just have no control over. And if things continue to slide, it's going to be hard to fight back from.
0: I think it's going to be extremely difficult. Let's throw this out for conversation. Alexis, I'll start with you. We mentioned Ryan Blaney, and words that I never thought would come out of my mouth. Ty Gibbs is minus 137, but every week he's right there. Do you think in the back of Ty Gibbs' mind and that entire 54 team, they're thinking, okay, you guys all fight amongst yourselves, and while this is going on, we're just going to creep up here and snatch this thing, or maybe finish second?
1: Yeah, I mean, I think that's that, in my opinion, that should be what every driver in the top five or top six should be thinking. You know, I'm just going to run my race. I'm going to do what I can do and hope that the cards fall in my favor. And Ty Gibbs has been doing that. I mean, we've had so many conversations on this show about Ty Gibbs, and it seems like year in and year out, we're like, where is Ty Gibbs? Where is he? And this year, he's shown up. He has shown up in a big way. I think part of that is probably due to the fact that he's in a Toyota. Again, if you're in Toyota, it's almost like you've got a superpower in this sport right now. And he has that. And so that's definitely helping him. But I think he's matured, too. Obviously, getting his first win of the season this year at Bristol, that has helped in a lot of ways. But he's been consistently good. It's not like, oh, I've got, you know, had a good run here and a good run there, and then I've had three runs, you know, where I've kind of fallen off, and then I come back. No, it's been a consistently good run and good performance from that team. And so, yeah, I mean, I think that the people, you know, I think Ryan Blaney probably has got an eye on Ty Gibbs and what he's doing. Because, you know, the Fords aren't performing nearly as well as the Toyotas, and Ryan Blaney is certainly outperforming. He is outkicking his coverage, no doubt, to be where he is in that Team Penske Ford when you look at the rest of the competitors in a Ford. But, yeah, I mean, Ty Gibbs, that's got to be what he's thinking. How far up this ladder can I climb before we start this chase?
0: David is 24 points behind Ryan Blaney for third.
2: It's doable. I think it's very doable, especially all the problems that Blaney has on pit road with that team. And like we saw yesterday in Chicagoland, they were on a different strategy where the track started to change and they said, okay, we've got the track position. We know that we're good. When the track starts to change, we're not going to change anything. We're just going to maintain the position. We've got this position. Just stay there. Don't do anything crazy. Just get your points. But Ty Gibbs is fighting for wins. I mean, they're going up there, and they're starting to be a contender each and every week. And so I think that he could pass him. He could potentially pass Tyler Reddick. I know I'm trying to put Tyler Reddick in his grave.
1: Poor Tyler Reddick.
2: Poor Tyler Reddick. But, man, I mean, this is why we run these races. We've got seven races left. I think the strategy of everyone doing the math to say, where do we need to be points-wise to run for the championship? I think you're just trying to grab as many points as you possibly can. And if you're in a Toyota, you're just licking your chops right now.
0: And Gibbs is doing a great job of that. I want to get Andrew's take on that. But we're behind on getting to a break, so we'll do that. And I want to look at the guys in the bottom half of the playoff standings. Who stays and who disappears?
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0: I want to finish up the combo about Ty Gibbs. Then we'll take a look at the guys closer to the cut line. Andrew Kirlin, Ty Gibbs in his last four races, ninth at Pocono, San Diego 15th, Sonoma 3rd, Chicagoland 8th. Do we need to consider him, if not maybe a regular season contender? Is this a guy that could win the whole deal at the end of the year?
1: Ooh, the whole thing, that's tough. I'm going to need to see more winning out of him. Okay. Ty Gibbs, it's interesting. He's like the perfect top five car. I don't know the exact number of laps that he's led, but it's like this guy is always in the top five, top ten. But think about, where is he actually a contender? And I can think of a few races off the top of my head that he is. I'm going to need to see him a little bit more on the contender for the win side if you really want to compete for a championship, because I feel like once we start this chase, that's what it's going to come down to. Wins are going to be such huge swings, especially with the points reset and with the pressure as high as it is. That's the only thing that I'm missing out of him. He is a rock-solid race car driver and can compete and run in the top five like it's nobody's business. But I want to see a little bit more of the contender out of Ty Gibbs.
0: Well, he has grown into that. He's led 133 laps this year. His average finish has been about 13th. Those are not eye-popping numbers, but that consistency thing just wears you down. Alexis, let's go to the cut line. Eric Jones is in 16th. Ryan Preece is 4 points behind him. Joey Logano, this one still kind of blows my mind, is in 18th. He's 16 points back from Eric Jones in 16th. Are we looking at a chase that doesn't have Joey Logano involved in it as far as trying to win a title?
2: Certainly looks that way. I mean, look, the points at the cut line are really close, as we expect them to be. That's going to be something that we keep a close eye on, you know, as we inch closer and closer to the start of the chase, is that cut line. And I think it's going to probably remain close amongst those probably 4 to 6 players in that area. But I have not seen much from Joey Logano this year that leads me to believe that he is going to be able to climb his way back in. Unfortunately, he has been, you know, kind of at times, I don't even think about where he is on the racetrack, because he's just not top of mind in the conversation of how the race is unfolding. And so that team has a lot of work to do, especially when you look at it, you know, in the juxtaposition between him and someone like Ryan Blaney. I mean, you're talking about a multi-time champion in Joey Logano, and he's just not getting the same thing out of that race car that Ryan Blaney is getting. And so because of that, I think he's going to have a harder time climbing his way into chase contention where, you know, Ryan Blaney, as we already talked about, is, you know, clearly very comfortably, you know, in the top three.
0: Well, I know we throw that three-time champion out there a lot. Those things don't do you any good right now, except
2: no,
0: for the experience.
2: Absolutely
0: that
2: not.
0: You've piled up over time. Andrew, I want to jump to you right now. Are we too quick to dismiss the three-time champion, even though I just said that doesn't really mean anything? Last four races, not been stellar. 30, I'm going to make sure I'm reading the right thing here. Just not very good at all. 34th, 18th, 24th, and 12th at Chicagoland. Those are not championship numbers by any stretch.
1: No, but we're talking about making the chase, not winning the championship.
0: Correct.
1: I do think those are two different things. But I will say Joey was actually the one guy that I circled on my list as someone to watch in this last stretch of races.

0: gets you in that top 16.
1: He might get to the top 16. The Blue Oval's working at a deficit this year. Sure. If you're in a four, they've won one race. And that's Ryan Blaney, you know, a century ago. So right now, if you're in a Ford, it is not the prime spot to be. We got to take a time out when we come back. Time for a little green flag, black flag.
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12: Big shove from Eric Almirola in the back. Side by side, the first three rows. They stay that way all four. Allgaier on the bottom.
13: Nose to nose, door to door for the lead. Austin Hill with a little advantage on the outside lane.
14: Jesse Love goes and cuts down in front of Josh Williams. There's Austin Hill cannot get the outside line going.
11: Catch all the action of the Focused Health 250. 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NASCAR heads to Echo Park Speedway.
12: Blaney, bottom of the racetrack. Chastain makes it three wide. He'd like to take a spot here on the backstretch.
11: It's the Quaker State 400.
13: Ross Chastain shot out of a cannon from the sixth starting spot. He has already moved up to second.
12: Here comes Larson, just like I said. He'll try to get the lead on those new tires really fast. He's going to pull it off in three. He'll try it in two. Barely squeezes ahead of Hamlin.
11: A Quaker State 400, Sunday, July 12th at 6 p.m. on PRN.

0: Thanks so much for joining us on Fast Talk. Doug Rice along with Alexis Erickson, David Stiles, and Andrew Curlin. And we now release the reins of the show to Mr. Kent Bernhardt.
1: It's time for another edition of Green Flag, Black Flag.
2: All right, our panel may be scattered about today, but we don't need them here physically. We just need their brain power right now, and we have all of that.
3: I don't know how much you're getting.
4: I feel for you.
2: And here's the way it's played. I read some carefully prepared statements. If our panel agrees with said statement, they give it a green flag. If they disagree, it gets a black flag. We'll do Andrew Curlin here first. Why not? Tyler Reddick will fall from second in the point standings before the regular season ends. Oops. Hold on. Andrew, we lost you. Let's go to David Stiles. We'll go to David Stiles.
3: Green flag. I got to stay on brand,
5: well,
3: right?
5: Well, I mean, my goodness.
3: Green flag.
5: You just gave a whole, you know, monologue on why he was going to.
3: Yeah, so we've got enough data on that. Green flag. He falls out, right?
5: Yeah, I'm going to say black flag because, as I had mentioned before, I just feel like that team is still capable of executing. I think they're still capable of running really, really well. They've just got to get that monkey off their back. And so I think they're able to get it done.
2: All right, Doug Rice, what do you think?
0: You know what? I'm on Team Tyler. There are so many Tylers and Ties in NASCAR these days. I think that's a good name to have. So I think Reddick hangs on to that second place.
2: All right.
0: Denny Hamlin's got the regular season.
5: That's some sound.
0: That's all I got.
3: Tyler Reddick, Ty Gibbs, Ty Dillon.
0: Yeah. Tyler Allen, you know.
5: Yeah, sure.
0: Yeah, let's. And the tie goes to the runner.
5: There you all go. Right.
2: Let's try Andrew again here. Hold on. Let me see if we got you back.
6: Hello.
2: There you go.
5: Hey, he's back.
6: All right.
2: Green flag or black flag, sir? Do you want the question again?
6: I'm going to black flag.

0: Daggett, I don't think Tyler Reddick makes the fall. I know we covered this earlier in the show, but I think this is just bad luck. He can turn it around.
1: All right. We go to David Stiles for this one now. Joe Gibbs will be the only team with every driver winning a race.
2: Green flag. Christopher Bell gets one somewhere.
1: All right.
2: I think it's doable.
1: What do you think, Alexis?
3: Yeah, I'm gonna concur. I say green flag as well. I mean, we just look at how well he's driving with a broken wrist. So, yep. You know, what's going to happen when that wrist heals? I think he's going to make it to victory lane before the year's out for sure.
1: Doug Rice.
4: I'm going to make it 3-for-3 right now. Bell wins the race, and Gibbs will be the only team that puts every driver into a win column this year.
1: Andrew, do you make it unanimous?
0: Green to the flag. Yes, absolutely. Bell is on a tear. And the Toyotas are on a tear. I don't see any other team performing like the way Joe Gibbs is.
1: All right. Alexis Erickson, here we go with you. Christopher Bell will be a title threat once his wrist finally heals.
3: Oh, man. You know, I think certainly, as I said, anybody that's in a Toyota driving for Joe Gibbs Racing has kind of got a bit of a superpower. So, yeah, I think he's doing amazing things with his wrist still broken. So let's wait and see what happens, you know, what he can do when his wrist is actually healed.
1: Okay, Doug, title threat for Christopher?
4: Black flag.
1: No. Ah.
4: They're minus 252 right now. Too many other bad things have to happen to other people for him to be a title threat.
1: Andrew.
0: I like it. Green flag. Talking to Christopher Bell and Adam Stevens, his mobility is limited. And he was in a splint this weekend in Chicago, which is good. He's actually going back to a cast for Echo Park Speedway because of how intense it is. But with how limited his mobility is at these different tracks, he is running like a madman. I think that's only going to open up for him, and I think he's due for a win as well.
1: David.
2: I think he is a title contender, even with a broken wrist. Put some more fuel on that fire. You can tell he's hungry. I think he's going to make his way up to the front.
1: All right. Andrew, we'll make this one yours as well here. Let's see. Fret not for Bubba Wallace. His win is coming.
0: Black flag. I'm sorry, Bubba. I haven't seen the speed out of him again. We talk about contenders. I see that out of Tyler Reddick, and obviously we saw it out of Corey Heim. He just hasn't been up front leading laps the way I've wanted to see him do that to win a race this year.
1: David.
2: Bubba Wallace gets a win? No, I don't think so. Not this year.
1: Okay.
3: I'm going to say green flag.
2: Oh.
3: I think he maybe hasn't been running, you know, in the top 1, 2, 3 or contending as much for a win, but I think he's in a Toyota that is running fantastically strong this season, and you still have races that he's really good at, like your drafting tracks that we're going to this weekend at Atlanta Motor Speedway. You've got Daytona. I mean, I think that there's an opportunity certainly for him to get a win this season.
1: Doug, what do you think?
4: I think Bubba mentally is in a better spot than he's been in a long time. And to what Alexis said, he's in a Toyota. Bubba gets a W this year.
1: All right. There you go. There's green flag, black flag.
4: All right. Thanks a bunch. When we come back, we'll do one last thing.
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0: Well, I certainly hope that each and every one of you had a fun time celebrating the nation's 250th birthday. I know I did, and Alexis and David, we were all in the same place at the same time. But it just dawned on me, guys, not at any point did I, in person, actually see fireworks this year. I heard them. Oh. I stayed in the house because it was too hot after a while to go back out on the 4th. Did either one of you guys actually see fireworks?
1: Not on the actual 4th of July, but at Summer Shootout.
2: Oh,
1: last
2: yeah.
1: Tuesday.
2: Yeah.
1: Big fireworks show, 12 minutes long.
2: Yeah, so, I did not, and I was kind of bummed about that. You know, you're a regular listener of the show, you know, have a 4-year-old son. And so I was trying to figure out a good place to go to watch the fireworks. But you're right, Doug. The weather here in the Carolinas was like the surface of the sun past weekend. And so it would have just been a little too uncomfortable. Some of the places near where I live to do it, you've got to get there early to get a good seat and all of those things. And so, unfortunately, we weren't able to make it work out this season. But we did buy, you know, those little poppets. They're like
1: you throw them
2: on the ground, and
1: cool.
2: So he got to do that, and he thought that was the greatest thing ever. So
1: okay, so
0: those things are addictive.
2: They are. Yeah.
1: So here's the question: going to see fireworks, overrated, underrated, or shoot your own fireworks off, overrated, ooh, underrated?
2: I don't like shooting off my own fireworks because typically they're the ones that are just like on the ground.
1: Yeah.
2: Like you're not getting ones that shoot up in the air and all that.
1: Just the fountains of sparks.
2: Just kind of like, I prefer to go see them, but sometimes like this past weekend, it's just not doable with the weather or whatever. So, you know, that plays a part, but I don't know. My family was never one to go out and buy our own fireworks and set off our own fireworks. So maybe that has something to do with my feelings there, but. Why are you laughing at me, Doug?
0: Because I grew up on a farm, and if we didn't have fireworks, we just took 12 gauges out in the backyard.
2: Well, I mean, sure. You work with what you got.
0: They tend to frown on that here in the subdivision.
2: They do. Like,
0: we don't care for random gunfire. You know what, David? If I've got the right stuff, if I've left North Carolina and went to South Carolina and bought really real fireworks, I like doing them myself. I am afraid of setting the neighborhood on fire, but I enjoy lighting myself.
1: This will let you into how I'm wired up. Overrated to go watch them. Like, okay, let's drive and go sit in the parking lot and watch them shoot off. Yeah. Don't really like that. If I can see them from my house, cool. If I can shoot my own off,
2: even better.
1: I don't have to go anywhere. I got the show at the house, and we used to do that growing up. We had a big field. We'd shoot fireworks off all the time, and it got a little hairy sometimes.
2: Anybody lose a finger?
1: No, we were close. We were close, but no. Don't hold the firecrackers in your hands, folks.
0: It's a bad recipe right there. But, I just dawned on me a few minutes ago. I did not see the single rocket's red glare for this July 4th. And I don't count watching them on television. And there seems to be a movement. I've seen this a lot on social media. Don't post your fireworks videos because nobody watches them. And then I realized they're right. I've never watched anybody's video of the fireworks they saw. They don't show up really good on your little tiny
2: – Well, it's not the same.
0: Phone screen.
1: Well, knock some points off because I posted some.
0: Really?
1: Yeah. From Summer Shootout. Yeah, I did. I was like, oh, these are quite nice. And I put them on the deal, and it had Lee Greenwood under it. And I was like, this turned out pretty well. But you're right.
0: Well, you're promoting the company there.
2: Yeah, for sure.
0: That's really good. I mean, I'll give you that. You're promoting the company with your fireworks thing. And by the way, we've said this last week. How many more Summer Shootout races do you have this year?
1: So last Tuesday was round number 6. We've got 10 in total, so we've only got 4 left. So
2: wow, it goes so quick.
1: Summer's winding down. I mean, we're already into the second week of July. So
2: what's the theme this week?
1: This week, I think Lugnut's birthday's coming up soon.
2: That'll be
1: a lot of fun. We just did Red, White, and Broom. There's a lot of fun left.
0: Well, David is one of the two PA announcers now for the Summer Shootout Series, which is the biggest little racing series in the world. And a lot of people have come through there. Joey Logano is the one that strikes. That's where I got to know him.
1: Yeah.
0: He used to tow in this enormous rig. And, you know, little Joey would hop out, and I'm going like, okay, is he really that good? Yeah, he was really that good. So the 250th has come and gone. And now I'm in a dilemma. I have, and you guys both saw them. You were up here at the house. I've got a large collection of happy birthday America, 250.
2: All right, so look, this is what we do for next year. Those that don't know, Doug and his wife Penny throw an amazing 4th of July party every single year that we go to. I saw on my Facebook, my husband and I have been going for like a decade, okay? We got our memory from 10 years ago. This is what you do. You just take like a white paint marker and cross out the zero and put a one next to it.
1: Yeah, there you go.
2: That's what I would do.
1: Here's your party favor.
2: Yep.
1: We'll just say it's 250 all over again.
0: So PRN heads to Echo Park Speedway this weekend, right outside of Atlanta. I say right outside. It's kind of like Joliet is to Chicago, but it'll be great. And you can catch all of the action of the Performance Racing Network this coming weekend from Echo Park Speedway. Turns into a great show. Thanks a lot to Kent Bernhardt, Alexis Erickson, Andrew Curlin, David Stiles. Remember, keep it between the navigational beacons.
2: Between the buoys.
1: 5 o'clock somewhere.
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4: Carson Hocevar and Zane Smith, it's safe to say they probably don't get along too well. And after a recent disagreement at Chicagoland Speedway, not to mention the two of them not talking kindly about each other in popular media, they were brought to the NASCAR hauler to make sure that this doesn't cross a line. Here's what Carson Hocevar has to say about his relationship with Zane Smith.
6: Well, let me give him his flowers first. They've done a really good job with what program they have, and they've been fast. But we're at different points of the year and different, you know, leagues of our agenda. So, yeah, I mean, he wasn't really a factor on my mind and still isn't.
4: So what does Zane Smith think about how the meeting with him and Hocevar went in the NASCAR hauler?
7: I think we both understand, like, where we're at with everything. But, yeah, certainly the meeting doesn't change how much he dislikes me and how much I dislike him.
4: Shane Van Gisbergen and Austin Hill also have been clashing heads as of late after SVG made contact and sent Hill into the safer barrier at Chicagoland. I asked SVG what was his takeaway from the meeting with Austin Hill.
8: I know you and Austin Hill had a conversation in the NASCAR hauler earlier today. What was your takeaway from that?
9: Yeah, it was awkward. One of us is more remorseful than the other and wanting to move on. Yeah, odd character that one. But, I'd love to move on, but it doesn't seem like he wants to. He always seems to want to have the highest score or the last laugh, I think he put it. So, I don't know. Odd.
4: This is also your gentle reminder that we're going to North Wilkesboro, the Speedway, and there's no pedestrian tunnel. I'll leave it at that. For PRN's Garage Pass, this is Andrew Curlin.
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11: Welcome to PRN at the Track. I'm Lenny Baticki. Coming up in this show, we'll chat with American Crate All-Star Series winner Ryan Hare. Then we'll speak with Rush Series winner Demetrios Drellos, and we'll have a conversation with Lucas Oil Series winner Max Blair. But first, let's get to our What's Hot. We'll start in Highland, Illinois. Taylor English wins the race and is crowned Week 4 champion of the Dirt Car Nationals. Denny Woodworth wins Quincy. Coles County goes to Michael Ledford, and Brody Tucker gets the checkers at Viola Boys. A big win at Terre Haute, Indiana for Mitchell Moles. Kyle Cummins wins Lincoln Park. Kokomo goes to Ricky Lewis. Dean Barnes wins Bloomington. Salem, it's Skeeter Crum. Grayson Price victorious at 24. Rush County goes to Joey Paxton. Josh Ebert Jr. in victory lane at Anderson. And at Speedrome, it's Robert Ebersole. Lee County in Iowa, Tommy Elson and Cole Gillenwater with the victories, while Tyler Courtney parks it in victory lane at Knoxville. Ohio at Fremont to Caleb Henry. Greg Blystone wins Dog Hollow in Pennsylvania. Bedford to Spike Moore. Chris Carpenter wins Ohio Valley in West Virginia and in Kentucky. At Mudlick, it's Mike Marler. Skyler Marler wins Willard and Thunder Mountain. Cooper Taylor gets it done at Hidden Hollow. 191 to Derek Fisher. 201 to Zach Dohm and Dalton Brown. Well, he gets Richmond and Rock Castle. And joining us now on the ProFabrication.com hotline, first-time America Crate All-Star Series winner, and he did it at his hometown track, Elkins Speedway, Elkins, West Virginia. Ryan Hare, welcome to the show, and what a way to win a first big-time race, to do it at your home track. What was that the emotions as you came to Victory Lane?
12: Well, first off, thanks for having me. Definitely, I'm very grateful just to be interviewed. But yeah, a lot of emotions, you know, going through that as a track that I grew up at, you know, watching my dad race. He ran late models for years. And so that was a track that I have a lot of memories at. And I have some pictures of like when I was, you know, 6, 8 years old playing in the dirt. And I grew up there running mini wedges. And so just everything kind of full circle moment to win my first race. And just, it was definitely a very surreal moment.
11: Wow. The mini wedges, the almost just basically go-kart shaped to look a little bit like a race car, where those little tykes get their run and they become Ryan Hares, our guest on the ProFabrication.com hotline, winning at his home track, Elkins Speedway, beautiful part of the country. Now, it's been a couple of days since the win. Have they thrown you a parade? Have you been, you know, what's the phone been like in between this win and, you know, the Victory Lane celebration? How have those days been? Did you get a free soda at the soda shop or anything?
12: No, I wish. I mean, definitely going into church on Sunday, I had a lot of people that, because I've been going to the same church since I grew up, so everyone just knows, you know, that's who I am. I'm a race car driver. And so it was like, of course, a lot of people telling me congrats. And so it was very good to hear, you know what I mean?
11: Well, and definitely well-deserved. Ryan Hare, winner at Elkins Speedway last weekend, his first big win, America Crate All-Star Series, runs all over the country. 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So the race itself, you start a few rows back and have to work your way through. Was there a method to the madness, how you got around people? How was driving that event to be able to get up to the front? Did you stay in one lane, move around? Were there some folks that had made it more difficult? What was the action like behind the wheel?
12: Well, I mean, early night, I felt like I had an okay car, but I just got kind of put backwards because I struggled with a fuel pressure issue all night and the motor was bogging. But come feature time, I had no fuel pressure. The gauge wasn't working. And so we put on our old fuel pump because we were just having issues all night. And we just kind of set it to whatever. And I knew we had a good car going into the feature. Usually when the track slows down, I become better of a race car driver, I guess. But starting seventh, I was up to third in like 10 laps. And on a restart with like 28 to go, I got in a second, but around like lap three, I told my dad, he's like, when did you think you could win? And I was like, probably on lap three.
11: Wow.
12: Cause I mean, I was just going around cars early and I just knew the car that I had that I felt like I had a chance to win it. And I rode behind Arrington for a little bit. And I started driving too hard. Cause I started licking my chops a little bit cause I knew it right there in front of me. And, I had to kind of tell myself to use my head and just slow the car down and just run around the U-tires because he was kind of running around the center and I could see his right rear just washing up a little bit off the corner.
11: But you got him at the end of it, running around down to the bottom by the big tires in the infield. Ryan Hare, able to grab this big win at his home track at Elkins Speedway. He's our guest on the ProFabrication.com hotline. I got to get to that scream in Victory Lane. Had you been like saving that? Is that something you've been waiting to do? You pound on the top of the car, you get out, you stand up, and you're screaming. That looked really fun.
12: Oh, yeah, it was a blast for sure. I always told my dad I was going to beat on the roof when I got my first win, and I got it. And I almost forgot about it when I was getting out of the car, and I remembered, and I knew I had to do it because that's – I guess that's going to kind of be my signature now because everyone's been talking about it.
11: You were a mini-wedge driver as a little rascal and such, and then on up. Had you won there? When did the wins start coming for Ryan Hare?
12: I started crate racing in 2020, and actually I didn't grab my first win until 2024 at Tyler County. I won four features that year. And then last year we went touring with the Rush Series, and, you know, that was a tough task in itself. It was hard to even make some of the shows that I've never been at, you know, some of the tracks like Stateline and Aries and Lernerville. And but I've led a lot of laps at Elkins. I've probably led combined 60 laps at Elkins, and just always had just unfortunate things happen to where I couldn't get one, and I got one early this year, and we just been working more and more just to get the thing better, and I've just been growing confidence every race, and I finally broke off the big one.
11: I think you did, winning the America Crate All-Star Series event last weekend at Elkins Speedway. Ryan Hare, where can we follow you on social media so we can keep up with all the doings?
12: You can follow my racing page, Ryan Hare Racing, on Facebook, and maybe we'll be starting a Twitter/X here soon to kind of just branch out more.
11: Well, he's branching out to a spot that looks like he's getting comfortable with. Victory Lane, Elkins Speedway, America Crate All-Star Series winner Ryan Hare. Thank you for taking the time to do this. Fans, stay with us. We'll be right back with more.
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11: 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Hey, Demetrius, welcome back to the show. I know you were on the live show, you know, way back, but now to have you here on the radio portion of it, and to do so in a dirt late model. What's it feel like to get this first win there with a whole lot of fenders around you?
18: Oh, it's awesome. I mean, it's totally different than what I've grown up racing in the past decade. So it's really neat to do it. And, you know, we've been getting closer. We've gotten third, seconds. And, you know, it's just like something always went just a little bit not our way that night. And finally last Saturday, it was the perfect thing. You know, we won the heat, the dash, and we had a really good race in the feature. And, you know, we put the right tires on, hit the setup just right, and did our job. So it was really accomplishing and felt really great to do that.
19: Oh, he had a great driver in the seat because I'll let him explain how much work he had to do to be a part of that great car, getting it all done there, as well as the crew preparing it for him. Rush Series late model winner at State Line Speedway, grabbing his first of this type of race car. Dimitri Estrelos, our guest on the ProFabrication.com hotline, which is brought to you by Gasco Gaskets, which are engineered for maximum seal and durability. 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Jeremy Wanderling, guy's won 5 titles in the Rush Series. I mean, he's you know, the epitome of just a great racer in this series. And those closing laps, you're out there trying to get your first career win in the Rush Series and battling with this legend. Kind of, you know, take us through what those laps are like as he slides you, and then you got to slide him back and back and forth. And that, how, what's going through your head while you're trying to get your hands in the car to do what you want it to do too?
18: He's just as out of breath as I could be. Like, I got out and I got out of that car, and I haven't had to work that hard in a long time to get a win. That was wild. It was, so he took off in the very opening laps a little bit better than we did. He had soft tires on and we had hard tires on for that feature. And he got a little bit of a jump on us, even though I had the pole position. He got us for the first few laps, and I charged back up on the outside, and, you know, and I got in front of him a couple times, and then a caution came out and we just restarted first and second again. And we started sliding each other from there. He threw a slide job. I crossed him back over. We slid each other again. I swear, I think we passed each other 3 times in one lap. And we did that for about 3-4 laps straight. It was one of the best races I've been a part of in my entire career. I mean, you just don't see that very often, where you can just keep passing each other and lean on each other a little bit. And then we lean on each other again. We rough each other up down the straightaway. And eventually we both get in our own lane and we settle out. And I end up being in the front on the bottom, and he gets behind me a little bit. And, you know, we finished the night off, you know, with me winning.
19: Man.
18: Awesome, right? Fantastic.
19: Our guest on the ProFab Hotline, Dimitri Estrelos, those laps up and down and slide and this and that, battling for his first win against the 5-time series champion, Jeremy Wondering. Our guest on the ProFab Hotline, Dimitri Estrelos. How about the handshake with Jeremy? Do you walk up to him, he walks up to you. What's that moment like in victory lane?
18: Well, the really awesome part is, in the past year, we've become pretty good friends. Like, our family, him, we've become really good friends with each other. And we ultimately, I didn't even get out of the car yet, and he came over to my window and he shook my hand. He said, "Hey, that was awesome job," pretty much. And it worked out really, really well. So, you know, it's really cool that we can race hard like that, trust each other, not direct each other, and we get out and we're both smiling and happy about it. You know, I mean, you know, like, we had fun about it. So it was a great time, and
19: that's
18: a lot.
19: That's why, if you're listening for the first time, if you haven't been to a grassroots race across the country, that's some of the neatest things to see these guys battle at it and just hammer and tong going at it. And then in victory lane, could shake each other's hand. And, you know, every now and then, you know, guys get ruffled. But, man, it's so special when you see what Dimitri Estrelos, our guest on the ProFab Hotline, is telling us about his time in the Rush Series late model win at State Line Speedway. So, you know, you get done with that part and such, you know, the transition from big block to late model. That's where I want to go next. You know, what made you, you know, do it? And what have you found fun is maybe even more so with the late models now that you're really moving to becoming a late model star? What's cool about running in dirt late model?
18: Well, I think the national recognition you get in all late model divisions is a lot larger than you get in the dirt modified division. That's nothing against dirt modifieds, but they're very regional. And no matter how you look at it, outside of New York and a little bit of Pennsylvania and Canada, there's not much of it, zero. So we're, you know, the whole country is late models at this point. And that's what we all like to care about. And that's what products like to care about. And that's what's important in this day and age. So
19: how about driving the hot rod itself, though? Because you're on the side of the car versus the center of the car and so much else.
18: I think the whole point of it is when I want to run the bottom, I realize there's another extra foot and a half I can go lower because there's a car there. Or if I want to go to the outside, there's about 4 more feet to the right of me. Besides the whole steering aspect of it, because the rack and pinion is totally different than the steering box and the modified. So the steering feels totally different. But the whole car is very unsimilar as much as you can get. One is black and one is white. It is not even close. But I've adapted, I think, fairly well at this point. And I actually feel more comfortable getting in my late model sometime than the modified at this point.
19: Wow, that's saying a lot for a guy who's the last decade has been about winning races, racing series, and going at it hammer and tong all the way through. Demetrius Drellos now doing it in the Rush Late Model Series, taking his first series victory at State Line Speedway last week. And to hear the fun and excitement, man, how can we follow you on social media to keep up with all this that you got going on now?
18: You can type in my name on Facebook, and there's my Facebook page for racing, my professional Facebook page. And that I post on it all the time about where I'm going to be, where you can get my t-shirts, and how you can, you know, see me race, whether it's on Dirt Vision, Flow, The Cushion, or any of those other streaming apps. And I keep everyone updated on there.
19: Fans, find Demetrius Drellos on social media. Keep up with him. Demetrius, thanks for joining us on the ProFab Hotline. Fans, stay with us. We'll be right back.
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0: Hi, this is Doug Rice of PRN. Join me for another great episode of Fast Talk. I heard this 5 years ago with Jimmy Johnson.
2: Oh, yeah.
0: You think Jimmy
2: Johnson
0: forgot how to drive? You're an idiot. Shut up. Sit down. He's going to win 8 races in a row. I'm not putting Kyle Larson in that category. I think driver slump and team slump. I think this may be more of a team slump than a driver slump. That's Fast Talk right here on PRN.
11: 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And I got to imagine it's still pretty darn fresh to hear that. Got to be a pretty sweet sound. How's it feeling a few days after the fact, around the shop and all?
24: Yeah, it's pretty awesome for sure. We've had a long couple of days here. We come home to freshen up one of the race cars we're taking out west. So we've been pretty wide open, but it's been fun. We've had a bunch of people stop by the shop and congratulate us and stuff. So it's been pretty neat.
11: Well, it's darn well earned. Max Blair on the ProFabrication.com hotline started 15th. Against some of the best there is. Devin Moran, Hudson O'Neill, they finished second and third behind him. Clay Harris,
19: Ricky Thornton Jr., Logan Zarin, Brandon Shepard, Josh Reich, Brian Shirley, all those guys. You had to get around at some point during the event to get this checkers. How do you even start, though, with a 50-lap race and you're coming off the green at 15th? What do you do to put your mind in the right spot there to hope that you can even see the podium?
24: We've been pretty used to starting in the back this year, so it's kind of a normal thing. But, we got the fourth there, and I was pretty happy with that. I thought that was, 15th to fourth, that's a pretty good run. And then we started running them down, and I didn't know how many laps were left for sure, so I just kind of got up on the wheel and tried as hard as I could, and we got there with two laps to the good, I guess.
19: Well, he definitely did, and he got all the fruits of the labor and got the 25,000 Victor's purse. Max Blair, Lucas Oil Series winner at Muskingum Speedway, our guest on the ProFabrication.com hotline, made it all the way up, as he said, to the top four, and then some cautions around lap 47 or so, and you had Moran and O'Neill to still work your way around. For us that watch and we look out and we see, drivers juking around a little bit there before they actually go to the green, and then, we see you guys and it's just chaotic from outside looking in. But what are some of the defensive moves those two young drivers probably were trying to throw at you and anybody else who would try to get them, that maybe we need a little education to see better? What are you seeing inside the car that they're doing to try to defend those spots that they cherish too?
24: Well, we took the lead under green. The yellow didn't come out until after I was already in the lead. So it was green to checkered all the way, or green till the yellow didn't come out until after we were leading on lap 48 or whatever it was. But they were racing pretty hard for the win there in front of me, which probably actually helped me out, because it was, they were all three racing each other hard enough. It was slowing them down a little bit.
19: Wow. Yeah, they get to working on themselves and you get a front row seat of it. You can kind of pick and choose, and he chose right on. 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Passing cars seems to be at a premium in dirt super late model racing. The silhouette of air so big and so challenging and such. This season, though, you've passed more cars than just about anybody else. What are you seeing the air like Dale Earnhardt used to say you could do? What helps you pass these cars in these tough conditions, without giving away secrets, but help us understand what the, how you and the car work together to get around them with that air being so dirty, as everybody says.
24: Yeah, I don't really know if I have an answer for that. I wish we weren't starting that far back. We need to qualify better and start farther toward the front. We probably would run a little better sometimes, but we're working on it. I think we got a pretty good feature time package right now. We just need to get better early on. So we're putting our heads down and we're trying to get better at it, though.
19: Are there some cars that, they're handmade, even though, they come from Longhorn or Rocket or wherever, the chassis, but the bodies and such, are there silhouettes of air that are more challenging on one guy than another? And do you almost have to catalog, I'm coming up on this guy, he's going to be, the air is going to give this to my car different than another one? Is that some of it? Almost like different 18-wheelers for us on the highway, might feel an air bubble different out there. Is that also the case on the racetrack?
24: I mean, I don't think air as much as just, the 15 of us run Lucas or 17 or whatever there is. We race together every week. You kind of know everybody's tendencies and what you think they're going to do. So, you kind of anticipate what they're going to do as a driver, I would say, more than anything to do with air.
19: Well, and now they could anticipate a real challenge from Max Blair and a closed deal to get to victory lane as he won the Lucas Oil Series race at Muskingum. Top five in points headed on out. For the driver, you get all the phone calls and the interviews and such, but from a crew perspective, your dad, Vinny Giuliani, I know he helps the team and such. How much of a statement race is this for those guys to hold their head up when you get to the next Lucas Oil race and just to feel the weight of the victory now off of them as well?
24: Yeah, I mean, I hope that's how they feel anyway, right? We work really hard, and our team's a lot smaller than some of the other teams out here, so sometimes we got to work hard to to be able to compete. And I feel like we all do a good job of that and everybody does their part. So hopefully maybe we can keep a little momentum rolling. You know, we're going to some racetrack I've struggled at in the past here. So hopefully maybe we can turn that around and have a decent little trip here.
19: Heading out west to 34 Raceway in Iowa, Lucas Oil Raceway down in Wheatland, Missouri. A couple of the stops for the Lucas Oil Series coming up, and we're chatting with the recent winner at Muskingum Speedway in the Lucas Oil Series, Max Blair, on the ProFabrication.com hotline. How about the driver? Feeling that momentum yourself as you go? We're going to skip a little lighter as you get to these West Racing events?
24: It feels good, don't get me wrong. But one of my good friends and somebody I take a lot of advice from has told me multiple times in this racing deal, like, you can't let your highs get too high and your lows get too low. You got to stay right down the middle. So that's kind of what we're doing. And just we got home, washed all day Sunday in the rain, and worked all day yesterday, and finishing up now, getting ready to leave. So it's just kind of been a normal work week with a few more congratulation texts, I guess, which is super cool, don't get me wrong.
19: Humble, but certainly well-earned and well-deserved by the entire crew and their driver, Max Blair, the Lucas Oil Series winner at Muskingum Speedway. Thanks for taking the time to join us in the ProFab Hotline. Fans, stay with us. We'll be right back with more of PRN at the Track.
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6: These cars are about to fire it off in anger.
7: 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We got cars sideways. It's Christopher Bell. He spins and collects a couple cars.
6: Side by side, Austin Cindric has him at the line, and he will take the lead into one.
7: Here comes Shane Van Gisbergen on the bottom. He's looking for second.
8: Now Chris Buescher fired out of a cannon in turn two. He's right into the rear bumper of Pagan.
7: Oh, it's a multi-car accident. I want to say 15, 20 cars. Guys, that took out about two-thirds of the field.
25: We have a fight on pit road between two crew guys. One of them is with Ty Gibbs. One is with Brad Keselowski.
6: Blaney, bottom of the racetrack. Chastain makes it three wide. He'd like to take a spot here on the backstretch, and he charges. He wants the lead in turn three. Ross Chastain shot out of a cannon from the sixth starting spot. He has already moved up to second. The battle now for third on the high side. Kyle Larson, Riley Herbst challenging low. Kyle Larson moves up to the top side. Going to lose a little bit of ground.
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0: Welcome to Racers Odds. Andrew Curlin here with David Stiles. I'm at Charlotte Motor Speedway. My background, David, it looks fake, but I found maybe the best view in the house to do Racers Odds. There's cars racing behind me, which I'm pumped about. But, David, you are live in the PRN studios here in Concord, and we're coming off of a big week at Watkins Glen. SVG is making more history, getting his seventh career win. Kevin filled in for you last week. He said SVG was unbettable just because of where they had him in the odds, although if you bet on SVG, you still would have ended up making money.
1: Yeah, I mean, for Shane Van Gisbergen to come back from almost 30 seconds down after pitting and the strategy that they were on, and I didn't bet anything on Connor Zilich last week, but I thought that he may have a chance. And he overcooked that right front, and then it just didn't come to fruition. And Shane Van Gisbergen proved why he is the best road course racer that we currently have in the series. And it was an amazing drive. I know that some people may think that it was a little lackluster of a race, but I thought the strategy was interesting. I didn't have a lot of bets pay out for me. The only one that really hit was that Kyle Busch versus John Hunter Nemechek. Kyle Busch finished ahead of him, so I got a little bit of like 72 cents or something on that. So it was fun. I thought it was a good race weekend. And now we get ready to head to Dover. And I love Dover Motor Speedway. I've been talking to a lot of drivers just this season about going to Dover. And so I'm really excited to put you on these sharp bets and help you try to find the value in this and this upcoming race. And the All-Star event, it's very different because we typically have 400 miles at Dover, and that place is called the Monster Mile for a reason. So it'll be interesting to see how these drivers handle this format that we have. So they'll have three different heats. There'll be one at 75 laps, and then they'll invert the field. There'll be another one at 75 laps, and then they'll run the final, 250 laps of the race with the final 26 drivers. We already have 200 laps. We already have 19 drivers locked in to the heat, so there is a fan vote that is up for grabs, and then we'll see who can lock themselves in after those heats. I'm interested to hear who you are looking at and kind of what you're, you know, looking forward to in the weekend. We also will have a truck race and a O'Reilly race that have some bets on there too. So it'll be a great weekend of racing up in the first state of Delaware.
0: Yeah, this is a tough one. The format, there's a lot of math that you have to do to figure out how do I get in, how do I lock myself in, who's guaranteed already. For me to start, at least if you're looking at a betting perspective, take a look at the 19 guaranteed drivers. And if you're looking to bet on someone from the win, it's going to be bold and brave to bet outside of this list, outside of a few exceptions, and we'll go over those. But Tyler Reddick, Ty Gibbs, Carson Hocevar, Shane Van Gisbergen, Christopher Bell, Blaney, Hamlin, Briscoe, Byron, Larson, Elliott, Austin Dillon, Chastain, Josh Berry, Cindric, Logano, Bubba Wallace, Kyle Busch, Brad Keselowski. That's a mix of previous winners, 2026, 2025 race winners. Busch is a former All-Star champion, and Keselowski gets in by being a former champion. So that's kind of how you qualify everybody else. One driver that is not on that list, but is actually the best next-gen driver at Dover, is Alex Bowman. It's amazing. He has the best average finish amongst all drivers in this car. It's 5.33. That is amazing. He's also finished in the top 10 seven of the last eight Dover races. He's a 2021 winner, but he's not locked in. I think that's going to be his biggest challenge. And with this field inverting after the first 75 laps, you take the best average finish of six drivers who are not locked in, and that's how they get in. I'm very curious to see how that shakes out for Alex Bowman, because if he runs well in the first 75 laps, say he runs third, he's then starting in 23rd to start the next 75 laps, and it's hard to pass at Dover. It's hard to pass in this next-gen car. I almost feel like the best place to be is going to be around that mid-pack where you kind of average out on the invert and, you know, don't have to pass as many cars. So That's the thing. You can pass here. Let's get it straight. I think it's just one of the more difficult races and tracks to pass at. And so I know I just threw a lot at you, but Alex Bowman's a guy who's not on that list that I'm watching is basically what I'm trying to say.
1: Well, just to give you a thoughts into it, I like Alex Bowman for this weekend. He's in a couple of matchups, and I might bet money on both of these matchups. One of them's on DraftKings. The other one is on Caesars. The one on Caesars, he is matched up with Tyler Reddick. He is minus 105. Tyler Reddick minus 125. So Alex Bowman is the underdog in this bet. I actually like this for Alex Bowman. Again, like you said, average finish of 5.33. Reddick is kind of up and down at Dover. He's been good there, but he's also had some bad runs. And I think that Alex will play the strategy, and he'll get into that final 200-lap heat, and we could see him make some noise. So I like that one. And then the second one, he is matched up against Ty Gibbs. Ty Gibbs has a really good average finish here. He runs really well at this racetrack. That matchup, they're both at minus 115, so that's kind of a flip of a coin type bet. You want to stay in that probability and try to find, you know, that 52 percentile probability. Both of these guys are at that at minus 115. But I'm going to fade Ty Gibbs and take Bowman on both of these and put a few units on it because I think he'll be pretty solid there. Hendrick is also the winningest car for the All-Star race, and they're also one of the better teams at Dover. All of their cars are usually pretty good at this track. So I think favoring Bowman in both of these matchups is a pretty good value. And I think if you're willing to kind of not risk a lot, but play the probabilities of where the bets are, I think that these two matchups are pretty solid. So I like both of those. If you're just going to pick a straight up race winner, Denny Hamlin in the next gen car at Dover is so good. And he's won three of these races, all of them in the past seven seasons. So he's kind of come into his own at this track. And so I think if you're going to bet race winner, I think if you do Denny Hamlin to win the race at Dover, then that's a pretty good bet. You can find him on some different sports books as the favorite. So that's kind of where I'm looking as far as the bets go, because this All-Star race for the Cup Series is just so wide open. And like you said, you've only got 19 guys that are locked in, and then there will be a final field of, what is it, 26 drivers for that final heat. So we've still got some drivers to get into that final, you know, heat that we have at the end of this All-Star race.
0: And here's what's interesting is there are guaranteed going to be 26 drivers in the final 200-lap segment. And that is banking on the fact that 19 guaranteed drivers start the final segment. So say Tyler Reddick, Ty Gibbs, Carson Hocevar, Shane Van Gisbergen, they're locked into the final 200 laps. If they crash out, they do not start the third segment. That means we will see a seventh open driver come in and fill their spot. So that's something to pay attention to, because if there's a guy right on the cusp of that average finish line between stages one and two, and we'll see how Fox ends up showing us who this type of leaderboard, because I know I'm not going to be able to do that type of math at home. But that's just something to watch out for, because if your guy is that seventh guy, all of a sudden a regular jumps out and crashes out, blows an engine, what have you, that's going to open the door for more open guys to get in. So just something to keep an eye on. But, David, I think you nailed it. And especially with this Ty Gibbs, Alex Bowman head-to-head, because it really is a coin flip. Yes. Looking at the July results, it was basically a Joe Gibbs Racing Hendrick Motorsports show from July 2025, the last time we were at Dover. Denny Hamlin won. Chase Briscoe finished second. Then you have a Hendrick driver, Alex Bowman, finishing third. Kyle Larson finishing fourth. Ty Gibbs, a Gibbs driver, finishing fifth. Chase Elliott, sixth. I think at the end of this All-Star race, the $1 million is going to go to one of those two teams. And so it's basically up to you at home to decide who's it going to be. And from there, you can bet winning manufacturer. You can bet, is a Chevrolet going to win or is a Toyota going to win? Because I think, or there's team odds as well. I'm not sure which is better. But that's something
1: The winning manufacturer bet is actually a pretty interesting one, because Chevrolet and Toyota, Chevrolet's plus 120.

0: plus 160. So that beats your manufacturer odds right then and there. So you might as well bet on the race team instead of the manufacturer in this case.
1: I like that.
0: I'm gonna put some money on Joe Gibbs. I think the winner's gonna come out of that camp. I'll put $5 plus 150 on Joe Gibbs Racing to win the All-Star race.
1: No, I like it. I think that's good. That aligns with Denny Hamlin, race winner at plus 400 for me. So I think that's good. The other thing that I want to look at, there's a O'Reilly bet that I think is worth making. And I think, you know, Allgaier's really good here. He's the favorite to win at plus 315. If you're looking for a little bit more value and to maybe inject a little bit of fun,
0: are you going
1: to
0: say it?
1: Cruz, plus 500 to win. He's on a streak right now. He's got five consecutive top five finishes. He's never won a race before, but he's pretty good at these short tracks. He's pretty good on the road courses, too. So I think Brent Cruz, his day's coming, and we could see that pop up this weekend in Delaware at Dover. So I like that, plus 500 for Brent Cruz to win.
0: I'm going to give you two other guys. I think a different driver gets their first career win on Saturday, and that is Carson Quappel, plus 900. He's back in a JRM car in the number one. He's got Rodney Childers on the top of the box, although surprisingly statistics have shown that he runs the worst in the number one car. He actually runs better in the nine car for Junior Motorsports, so just something interesting there. But Quappel led laps almost won in 2024 when Ryan Truex passed him. I think it was with like two laps to go to win the race. He almost got, we wouldn't even be talking about him getting his first career win because it almost happened 2 years ago at Dover. I like him at plus 900. I think that's really good. Also, important to note, I just talked about that JRM number nine car having a solid year so far in the owner's points. Ross Chastain is back behind the wheel in that. He's got two top threes in his last three Dover starts in the O'Reilly Auto Parts Series, plus 1,000 for Chastain to win. If you're looking to get interesting there, just two sleepers that could maybe spoil the Justin Allgaier, Brent Cruz show that we see on Saturday.
1: I like both of those. I think Carson Quappel is extremely talented. He's just had some bad luck, and he's been changing cars like every week. You know that's got to be hard on a driver. I'm really impressed with him. His day's coming too, but Brent Cruz is just on a tear right now. So I like that we have a little bit of difference in what we're looking at, just so that it gives us a little bit of variance to help you as a listener find where that value is. And I've got to get us a shirt made or something, because Kevin with the find the value, I thought that was great. And so maybe we'll get us some merch and we'll get something out for that, because I think that that's just a great tagline. And then also I wanted to highlight this before we, speaking of highlights, that was a pun that was intended. Talking about hair last week, your hair's looking pretty good. I got my hair cut today, so
0: yeah,
1: I'm
0: good.
1: A little less shaggy looking. So, we're getting our coif on. We're going to find some value, and, hopefully we'll have a good weekend out at Dover. Is there anything the truck race? I mean, this will be a triple header weekend for NASCAR. For me, the only thing I could find was odds to win, and I'm not sure if I want to put any units on that or not. So there's a little bit out there if you're interested in trucks. There's just not anything of super high value that I'm finding that I want to put some units on for them this week.
0: I haven't really looked much into the trucks. Kyle Busch plus 350, I'm seeing. Honeycutt plus 450. Josevar's in the race plus 600. I think if you want to bet on momentum, I think Caden Honeycutt's the guy to talk about. He swept the weekend at Watkins Glen. He swept the car store races the next day. Talk about a guy who's hot and I think can just get behind the wheel right now and win anywhere. That's Caden Honeycutt. You know what? Just for fun, I'll put a dollar on Caden Honeycutt to win the race.
1: I also
0: have to clean up. I'm going to bet on Tyler Reddick, $1 to win the All-Star race. I don't know what his odds are. Doesn't matter. He's on a winning tear. I also like Hamlin to win. I'll put 5 on him at plus 370. Actually, I put 10 on him at plus 370.
1: Do the 400. Do the 400. That's better odds.
0: Oh, sorry. Plus 470. Even better.
1: Yeah, do 400. It's on Caesars. On Caesars, Tyler Reddick's plus 1400. So they usually have a little bit longer odd. So there you go. I like it. I think they're really good. The only other stat that I have is when we go to a new place for this All-Star race, the All-Star race has been run for a long time. It's been ran 34 times at Charlotte, 3 times at North Wilkesboro. once at Atlanta, once at Bristol, twice at Texas.

0: Texas. This is the first time it'll ever be ran at Dover. In recent history, when it's been ran somewhere new, a Hendrick driver has won. Chase Elliott won it in 2020 at Bristol. Kyle Larson at Texas. Kyle Larson at North Wilkesboro. So if you're looking for maybe an interesting little line, you may want to put a few units on Larson. He is the second favored driver out of all drivers to win this race at plus 600. So that's just another little tidbit. I'm going to stick with Denny Hamlin. He's been really good here the past couple of years. And then these two matchups with Bowman. But let's get into Pick'em. So I got a pretty good bump last week. Allmendinger netted, you know, he netted me about 36 points, ran pretty well. You picked Buescher. We had a little problem, though.
1: Yeah. Yeah, I already picked Buescher this year, which I didn't find out until too late. David, I am giving myself the DNQ. I think that's not fair to pick Buescher multiple times, especially when he had a pretty solid points day. So I scored a big goose egg at Watkins Glen. But luckily, going into the All-Star race, this is a free pick, isn't it?
0: So the good thing is that you can pick anyone. And if you win, you get 25 extra points. So you could come away a big winner in this and get your points back anyway. Because what would have been still about a 120-ish point lead after your huge win with Chase Elliott for the 68-pointer a few weeks ago, it's back to 90 points. So it's a little bit more palatable for me after scoring a big weekend with Allmendinger. So I'll let you go first, and you can pick who you want. Because I think I've got a little bit of a fade right here. I got a guy that I'm gonna pick. So.
1: Oh, do you?
0: Yeah.
1: Wait, we can't pick the same driver, can we?
0: No, we can't pick the same driver, no.
1: All right, so, well, I wanna know who you're gonna pick. Good. I picked Buescher on purpose just to DNQ so I could tank for a good pick for the All-Star race. Give me the guy who's the favorite. Denny Hamlin wins it.
0: I like it.
1: I love his stats at Dover. He is I'm trying to find where it is. I think he's won the last two. Races.
0: Yeah, he's won the last two races.
1: Yeah, he won the last two races. JGR's won the last three. So
0: yeah.
1: I'm liking my odds with Denny Hamlin to win this one. David, who you got? You can't pick Denny.
0: Well, I'm not going to pick Denny. I'm going to pick Chase Elliott. I think he is the best Hendrick driver right now. He's got two wins on the season. Let's go. Number 19. Hendrick's pretty good there. I would pick Bowman, but I don't know. It's going to be hard for that transfer. I think he's going to run really well. But I don't think that he can win the race. So I think one of his teammates will. Hendrick's really, really good at Dover. So going for the 19.
1: All right. I think that's fair. Well, that's all we've got for Racers Odds this week. I actually can't remember. Kevin picked someone for Pick'em last week, and we maybe need to get him in on the standings. But, Dover's going to be fun. All-Star race. Brad Gilley will be on the call from us at PRN. We've got the coverage of the racing on Saturday, which is really exciting. And then the big weekend after that, the Coca-Cola 600, we're going to have a lot of great content coming from us at the Performance Racing Network from here, Charlotte Motor Speedway, what I've got behind me. There's no logo on the track yet. Like, I'm like wondering when they're going to paint.
0: The ball field hasn't been painted yet. Yeah,
1: I know. Yeah. So I'm curious when that's going to happen, but we'll probably get an update on that next week. I'll give the weather report. But
0: there you go.
1: 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Thanks. If you haven't already, subscribe on YouTube. Make sure you listen to us on the podcast platforms as well. Follow us on all social media. And, yeah, you're going to want to get in on the Racers Odds action early here. That's all I'm going to say. I think we're going to have some exciting giveaways coming up down the line. I don't want to give too much away about that yet. But if you are a listener, continue to listen because it could win yourself something pretty cool. So, David, any closing thoughts before we wrap this one up?
0: No, let's help you have a little bit more fun, put you on those sharp bets, and hopefully we'll help you grow your bankroll. That's what it's all about, right?
1: Absolutely. All right, David. Thanks for listening. I'm Andrew Kurland, and we'll be back next week to preview the Coca-Cola 600 here on Racers Odds.

0: Frisco finally gets on the board at Chicagoland. Denny Hamlin tightens his grip on the regular season championship, and it's a Toyota field day. We'll talk all about that and more coming up on Fast Talk.
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0: And welcome to Fast Talk, the post-July 4th edition. I'm Doug Rice, joined by a host of all-star panelists today from his home base in right outside of Chicago. We have Andrew Curlin, David Stiles, and Alexis Erickson are working from the PRN studios, and I'm in my home studio bunker in Salisbury, North Carolina. So the far-flung PRN radio network coming at you today, breaking down all things Chicagoland Speedway. First off, a big salute to Chase Briscoe for grabbing his first W of the season. Here's how it sounded.
2: Briscoe got a great corner off of turn number two. He pulls away from Christopher Bell by two car lengths. Final shot for Christopher Bell in turn three. He drives it in deep.
3: Christopher Bell will send it hard into turn three. Here comes Bell trying to get the momentum off the corner. Chase Briscoe, though, comes out of turn number four to the start-finish line. Chase Briscoe will win in the NASCAR Cup Series return to the Chicagoland Speedway.
0: Mike Bagley, the Motor Racing Network, with the call there. Alexis, when they took the white flag, did you think there was any way Bell was going to catch him?
4: I mean, it was pretty compelling there for the last few laps. I thought, you know, he got to his left rear a couple times, and I thought, oh, man, he's going to do it. And he just never could quite pull off the pass. I think he said after the race was over, Bell said, you know, Briscoe's just so good at that blocking, that arrow blocking, which is what was able to keep him in the lead. But let me tell you, Bell made it really interesting there in the last few laps.
0: And David, I think, you know, we have to grade Bell on the curve just a little bit. He's still not 100% with that wrist injury.
5: Yeah, that left wrist still playing a factor in that. But Chase Briscoe's car was a little squirrely, too. He got into the outside wall a number of laps before that, and then they had the good pit stop that allowed him to assume the lead over William Byron. And he said that that car was ill-handling, and he thought that if there were maybe a few more laps left, that Christopher Bell probably would have passed him. So it's kind of funny that last week he said, oh, I need just a couple more laps and I could pass Shane Van Gisbergen. And this week he's like, man, I'm glad that we didn't have a couple more laps because I was able to hold on to the lead. So big win for Chase Briscoe. He's been right around the top three, top four all year long. So a big win for that number 19 crew.
0: Finally got on the board. Andrew Curlin was at Chicagoland Speedway. We'll get his impressions of the overall weekend a little bit later on. But, Andrew, one of the conversations that we hear so much now from drivers is get out front and control the race. Is that a fairly new phenomenon? It seems like I'm only hearing that the last couple of years.
6: Certainly. You saw how much clean air helped Chase Briscoe. But I do want to go back to that last lap, too, and A.J. Allmendinger was a player in that. I think if he wasn't there when they were crossing to get the white flag, that this would be a different scenario. Bell said after the race, hey, this is part of it. Sometimes you're on the good end of lap traffic. Sometimes you're on the bad end of lap traffic. But back to your point there, you want to control the race because you're the first one to maneuver lap traffic. You can use that lap car as a pick, which is what Chase Briscoe very nicely did. He kind of used A.J. Allmendinger as a way to keep Bell behind him, and that's all about being out front and controlling the race. Denny Hamlin talked about how he wishes that they executed this race better, and so it's all about execution. It's all about control. And that's how you ultimately win these races and eventually will win a championship.
0: Chase Briscoe, of course, the winner. Let's hear from him.
7: I went, I don't know, 2.5, 3 years that I went into the Cup Series. Then you win three last year, and it burns at you to not get back in victory lane. So, yeah, I just was waiting for Christopher there to catch me. I was struggling really, really bad. And glad that it was Christopher behind me. You know, just knew he was going to race me, you know, 100% clean. And felt like it was an awesome race, battling back and forth there. So, yeah, just a super awesome weekend. I mean, to win in the Bass Pro Shops, red, white, and blue car, 4th of July weekend. It doesn't get much more American than that.
0: All right, let's run Old Glory up the flagpole on the nation's 250th. Hope everybody had a wonderful July 4th celebration. And, of course, Chase Briscoe with his first win of the season. He is eighth in points. Alexis, I don't know about you, but I always feel different about a driver once he's got a win on the scoreboard. Even if he's having a great season, I'm still holding out for somebody to take a checkered.
4: Yeah, I mean, and you think about what he just said in that post-race interview. You know, we had three wins last season. Here we are, 18 races into 2026 still, without a W on the board. And in a Toyota, driving for the top Toyota team who has a majority of the race wins this season. So you got to think to yourself, you know, hey, when is it going to be my turn? and it just happened to be his turn yesterday. And Christopher Bell thinking the same thing because he, you know, he's also looking for that W. So, you know, it's I think it's something that he was wanting and needing and hoping would happen, you know, as soon as possible. And he was able to hang on there for the win at the end.
0: David, does it change your mind about Chase Briscoe being a contender now that he has a win, or do you kind of have him mentally slotted where you always have?
5: If you're looking at the past few weeks, he's definitely a contender. He's been running up front, having looks at wins. It's just been a feast or famine year. Started the year off a little bit slow as they tried to carry that momentum from 2025 into this season, and it didn't really reflect as they had a number of 30-place, you know, finishes. And so he found himself behind the eight ball trying to climb out of the points deficit, and now he's here. I mean, he's had, four top three finishes, and he finally gets a victory. So it's not like he's been out to lunch or they've been in trouble. He's been a contender in and out, and he was a contender at the 600. It's just he got wrecked. So I think they're starting to shade in the right direction, and he could be a player as we get a little bit further into the season.
4: You know, I think we have to think, too, about this particular win. We have to give James Small credit.
5: Yes.
4: Because if they did not short pit, I'm not sure he would have been in control of the race, as you guys talked about earlier, how important it was for him to be the leader. And obviously, he had to work for it at the end.
5: Yeah.
4: We all know that Christopher Bell was coming, and he obviously wasn't extremely comfortable in the car. So he did have to work for it. But I think the very first domino to fall in that win was James Small deciding to pit one lap before William Byron.
0: Andrew, it did feel like a strategy race to me. What was your take on it?
6: Yeah, it certainly was. It seemed like the expected strategy amongst everyone was you kind of split the first stage in half. You do the same in stage two, even the same in stage number three with a little bit of a longer run. There was a lot of unknowns, even though you kind of have this mile and a half mindset of, all right, we know how this is going to work. We know a typical race that's 267 laps, but with how rough the track was, with the question of how's it going to rubber in, how are we going to do this, you want track position. And it was actually kind of interesting. Drivers were saying that the track opened up as the race went on, and then in stage number three, it actually kind of closed back down. And they didn't really seem to have an answer as to why that was the case. And so what you can't control is your strategy when you're unsure about what the race conditions are going to be like. It's all about how can you get track position and keep it.
0: Well, that's one of the things that you learn in these nighttime races, which essentially this was, is that they're usually three races in one. You have the daytime race where the track acts one way, and then that transition period where somebody else looks really good. But you don't get paid until you show up at the tail end of it. That's usually the story with the 600. I felt like it was a lot of the story yesterday with Chicagoland Speedway. Time now for our Toyota Performance Report. They got their money's worth this weekend. We'll just say that. This is brought to you by Toyota Racing. Your race, your story. Be a part of the action at ToyotaRacingUSA.com. David Stiles, who usually prepares my Toyota performance report for me when I walk in, he used up all of his yellow highlighter this week.
4: In the top 10, almost.
5: In the top 10, yeah.
0: Showing how the Toyotas did. They had the top three spots, Chase Briscoe, Christopher Bell, Denny Hamlin. In sixth, got to mention, Bubba Wallace is hanging around, and I'm feeling like now he's on a pretty good trajectory to at least make the 16, maybe even better. Ty Gibbs, who was right there throughout the whole race, I'm surprised he finished far back as eighth. And then it was coming in next was Corey Heim in ninth. Corey looked really strong throughout the day. You're going to have to deal with this guy next year. And Riley Herbst, I thought it was kind of funny in one of the post-race interviews, guys. They're asking Denny about this, and they're telling blah, blah, blah, and Bubba did this, and you did this. And he goes, well, don't forget Riley got a top 10. And I'm thinking, okay, This is a guy you just sent, you gave him his walking papers just a little bit ago, Alexis.
4: Well, I just was going to say, you know, there's one notable name that you didn't mention in the top 10, and I'm sure we're going to talk about him later, and that's Tyler Reddick having some mechanical issues.
0: We're going to devote a whole segment to that. Mm-hmm. Yeah, I got to go way down the list here to 36 to find Tyler Reddick. So had problems, had something fly up off the track and go through the radiator and put him on the sidelines. But all in all, a very good day for the Toyota brand. That's our Toyota Performance Report brought to you by Toyota Racing, your race, your story. Be a part of the action at ToyotaRacingUSA.com. Andrew Kirtland was out at Chicagoland this weekend. We'll get his impressions of what was going on right after this.
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12: Victory Junction is a year-round camp for children with chronic and life-threatening illnesses and serious medical needs. We'll see 120 kids with spina bifida, 120 kids with craniofacial disorders, 120 kids who have diabetes or who have asthma. From 6 to 16 years old, it empowers them to just be the kids that they are that week. Not their disease, not their illness, they're just a kid. If you know a child that can benefit from Victory Junction, we'll do everything in our power to make sure that child comes to camp.

0: Fast Talk here on PRN, the Performance Racing Network. Andrew Curlin grew up not far from Chicagoland Speedway. I think he refers to it as his home track. Is that the case, Andrew?
1: Yeah, it is. Yeah, I went to my first race in Chicagoland back in 2010, which was really neat. And didn't really get to say goodbye to it in 2019 because we just thought it'd be back, and then COVID happened. And so I'm not sure if they're going to go back to Chicago next year. I would love it if they did. But yeah, this has been home ever since I've been a race fan.
0: So from your perspective, I heard a lot about this over the weekend from TV and the radio folks and media folks. What was your opinion of the overall feel and the vibe of what was going on at Chicagoland, taking into fact that Saturday they had to fight a monsoon?
1: I would say that at least my main observations was, wow, it looks identical to the way we left it. There were a few things here or there that looked maybe a little bit like run down, but for the most part, I walked around that facility and I'm like, nothing's changed. It's practically the same racetrack that I remember. Obviously, the rain wasn't planned. And when you have a facility that's been sitting dormant like this for so long, there's going to be hiccups and things along the way. They had to change the routes for people to park. They had to park people in new parking lots on Sunday. And that obviously was not plan A. And that caused for some headaches for people getting into the track, including myself. I'm trying to give them grace because that wasn't their main plan. I would give them maybe, I think, a little bit of a harder time if that was the best that they could come up with. But that was, just something that they had to turn around. I know there were fans that were upset about that, fans that missed the beginning of the race. But I think everyone got in by the time stage one was done.
0: Well, weather can play havoc with the best laid plans, and if you've been around the racing game for a long time, you see that. Alexis, what was your take just overall on what you saw this past weekend, especially on Sunday and Sunday night from Chicagoland?
2: Well, I think it speaks volumes that NASCAR was able to put out, a statement saying that there was a sellout crowd. Excuse me. Because, you know, we didn't really know what it was going to be like with the return of Chicagoland. Sorry, excuse me. And so I thought it was great. I thought the racing was great. I thought the crowd looked great. Obviously, there was a few things on social media that people brought up, like Andrew said, about parking and just the overall traffic patterns. But I think for a racetrack that has been dormant for, you know, 6+ years, I think they put in a really great show and they treated the fans that came out in droves to a really great race.
3: I mean,
0: your thoughts.
3: You really saw that this market is starved for racing action. And so it was just good to see the campground full, good to see the stands full. You got 2 days of racing. Allotby, the Saturday show was really, really long because of the weather. But both of those races went really well. You got decent action on the track. And so, for me, I thought it was a success. I hope that we go back to this market. I think the street course is great, but I also like the mile and a half there at Chicagoland.
0: All right, Andrew, let's talk a little bit about that. David mentioned the market. That's a huge metropolitan area there. And NASCAR's already raced 3 times in downtown Chicago. The second 2 went really well. The first one encountered historic rain. If given a choice, you get one from column A and one from column B, but you only get one. Is NASCAR going to say, let's stay at Chicagoland and grow this track back, or let's go back and race on the shores of Lake Michigan?
1: Oh, man. Why are you doing this to me? This is like picking
0: tough.
1: A favorite kid. Oh, you know, I will say the raceability of the racetrack of Chicagoland Speedway, I think, is a great product. Before we left from Joliet, I'm like, this is one of the greatest mile and a half that we have on the schedule. I think the only problem is location. And the Chicago street course, I feel like, is going to draw in a bigger crowd, a newer audience per se. So it's a double-edged sword. I think logistically, the street race, even though it was in the heart of a city, was actually easier to maneuver and manage and felt like a bigger event. But at the same time, Chicagoland, the oval, brings in those core NASCAR fans. That was the biggest thing. This weekend was all about the core fans. The street race was all about the new fans. If I had to pick one, I like the street race. And I just say it because of everything that's around it. It's a cool area to be. It's a cool event. It's a destination. But obviously, I would like to have both. I know that might be a hot take.
0: Well, I know Alexis and I are infinitely familiar with Chicago. I think we got turned around and spent 12 hours walking one day.
3: It's a big city.
0: It is a big city, and if you're a country mouse like myself, it's easy to get displaced there. Alexis, what do you think NASCAR does now? Do they alternate? Do we go to Chicagoland 1 year and then back to the street course? Do they say, no, we love the street course because of the event? I feel like this is a tough call.
2: I think it's a tough call, too, but let me pose this question to the group. Is there a world in which both could survive? Because you're talking about, and in Andrew's comments he just made, they serve two kind of different crowds. You know what I mean? You've got the street race, which serves the newer NASCAR fan, and you have the Chicagoland race, which serves the core fan. And yes, is there some crossover there? Certainly. I'm sure that there will be. But is there a world in which both of those things could survive? It's a big city. It's a beautiful place to go. I think there's a world in which you could do both.
3: I mean, I mentioned it. It's the third biggest DMA in the country.
2: Mm-hmm. Yeah.
3: So to be in this market with a race is already a win for the sport anyway.
2: Sure.
3: The caveats to this, I think the downfall for the street course is if there's any kind of weather.
2: Well, we all know that.
3: Like we've seen in the past, yeah. They're going to either cut that race short and it's going to run that weekend and then that'll be it. You don't have that at Chicagoland. They've got lights. The track is there. You can come back the next day. And then the plus for Chicagoland is right now with this particular car in this package, the mile-and-a-half racing is really, really good. I think we're starting to see the car get better on the street courses. So, I don't know. I'm like you. I wish we could have them both. Like, I want both of them. I want my cake, and I want to eat it, too. So, if I had to pick one right now today, I think you should probably go back to Chicagoland just because the product on track is a little bit better. But, man, the street course is just such a great event, like Andrew and you have said.
2: Well, I just wonder because, you know, we've heard reports. I think it was Jordan Bianchi who earlier this year reported that the street course is back on. Like, he reported it like it hasn't been announced yet, but it's a done deal. So that kind of leaves it up in the air. Obviously, we do not know that for sure. NASCAR has not put out any schedules. But Jordan Bianchi's pretty good at reporting on NASCAR things. So you wonder, okay, Chicagoland just put on a great race.
3: Yeah.
2: Maybe it would be an easier decision if we had a race this past weekend that wasn't great and fans didn't come out for it, and then maybe NASCAR wouldn't have such a hard decision to make. But I think they're going to have to be thinking long and hard about the future of Chicagoland Speedway.
0: All right, Andrew, I think it was Bill Murray in Ghostbusters. Cats and dogs sleeping together. Do we get a universe where there is a race in Chicagoland and one in downtown Chicago in the same calendar year?
1: I just think that's hard because what is going to give from that?
0: Mm-hmm. You got to take something somewhere else.
1: This Chicagoland race was our Chicago street course weekend last year. So if you've got both of them now, who do you get rid of? And is that a San Diego? Is that something else? I don't know. That's the only problem is our schedule's so tightly packed together with contracts with these tracks that you have to have certain races, you have to have a certain number for each one, and I just don't know where you would give in or who you would get rid of to make room for both. Now, obviously, I would like both. I think there needs to be a race in the area, period, because as David said, the Midwest fans, we lost Road America years ago. For a few years, we lost the Chicago race in general. And as we have seen, they will come, whether it's to the street race or to sell out like we saw this past weekend in Joliet. This area is certainly hungry for it. I don't know if I see a world where you get both, though.
0: I doubt that ever happens. But to Alexis's point earlier, this feeds two different groups. This feeds the NASCAR traditional fan, which loves a Chicagoland Speedway with all of its grooves, or the new fan, which just says, hey, there are really loud cars driving around Lake Michigan. So there's a lot to be said there. When we come back, let's dissect the points race now.
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8: It was my dad, who, I mean, he's the reason I'm a racing fan. There's pictures of me in a crib just like hours old, and I've got like a Bill Elliott, like Coors Light number 9 hat on. It's like much larger than my head, and I have a large head. So he was definitely the one that I reached out to first.
1: What's the best advice you have for an aspiring broadcaster?
8: Well, it's going to sound silly, but it really is as simple as call what you see.
1: What's the craziest call you've made in your career?
8: Turn number 2 for the Indianapolis 500, when Scott Dixon soared through the air, I called it live, and seeing Scott Dixon's car fly through the air in flame, fire, you know, debris everywhere, that was probably the biggest one that stands out to me.
1: This was a PRN Pit Stop with Nick Yeoman.

0: Welcome back to Fast Talk. Let's break down the season standings right now as we are not that far away from going with a big enchilada at the end of the year in the chase. So Denny Hamlin, a week ago, took over the points lead. He padded it, adding 43 points to his lead. He's now plus 44 over Tyler Reddick, plus 113 over Ryan Blaney. I ask you this, Alexis. For a while, I remember not all that long ago, we were talking about cakewalk for Tyler Reddick. He wins the regular season. And now it may be tough for him to hang on to second place if he keeps trending like he has lately.
1: It just goes to show how much we know. You're right. I mean, I think it wasn't that long ago on this very show that we're like, there's no way Tyler Reddick's going to fall from the lead. You know, he's got such a huge cushion and, opening up the season with all those wins. But look, I mean, this is a long season. It's a grueling season. Things happen. Things change. And, you know, they sometimes change more quickly than we expect them to. And here we are with Denny Hamlin now in first place, and he's got a 44-point, cushion on second. And you're right. It, with the way things are going for that 45 team, and a lot of the things that have happened to Tyler Reddick and that team, I believe, are just situational. They're like bad luck. You know, just this past weekend in Chicagoland, he has somebody else's piece of splitter come up and knock out the cooling system in his car. Those things, you know, sometimes you just can't help having those things happen. But it's the snowball effect of having it happen week in and week out for like the past 3 or 4 weeks and how far he's fallen in that amount of time. So will he be able to turn his luck around? Will he be able to, get the proverbial monkey off his back, so to speak? I think only time will tell. I do believe that that team is exceptionally good this year. I think even with the things that have happened to them to have this, fall in the points, I think they are still a really good race team. They are running for Toyota, obviously, who is, the leader in the clubhouse when it comes to manufacturers. So I think they absolutely have the ability to hold on to second and maybe even possibly by the end of the season get to a closer situation with Denny Hamlin where maybe they could take first back. But things are going to have to turn around significantly. And one of those things is just going to have to be their luck.
0: David, all this big slide started back at Michigan, where Tyler Reddick finished 35th. At Pocono, they bounced back. He was second. San Diego, 25th on the road course. Sonoma, 36th. And Chicago, 36th. And the big thing, problem here for Reddick was everybody thought he would come out of this stretch with San Diego and Sonoma having increased his lead. And still, we leave San Diego, and Denny Hamlin's the points leader.
2: Yeah, that we saw that battle with Corey Heiman, that San Diego street course, didn't do him any favors when he cut that right front tire, and he only scored 2 points yesterday. Two. It's just unfathomable to think about just the fall that he has had. I mean, Doug just said it, 36, 25th, a second place finish, and then 35th. That's the last handful of races that he's raced in. This has been a fall, not just, tripped and fell. I had a stumble. This is like an asteroid re-entering the atmosphere and getting burned up. Like, he's got no room. There is no room to wiggle anymore. I know I said it last week. Denny Hamlin must be living in his head rent-free. This is bad. Like, they've got to start hitting the panic button. They've got to put some good runs together, or they're going to see this just evaporate, because now he's 44 points behind. It was just a single point last week. I mean, this is... He could fall out of the top. I think he could lose second place. I mean, Ryan Blaney's right there.
1: I mean, I don't disagree with you. Certainly, mathematically, it is possible for that to happen.
2: Yes.
1: But I also do still believe that that team is a good race team and that they can put good runs together and that they can turn the ship around. Will that happen? TBD. But I think it could, certainly.
0: All right, Andrew, you're locked into a room with Tyler Reddick and you got to coach him up right now. What are you going to say to him?
3: Don't do anything different. Honestly, it's you talk about his results, and I think the bleeding actually started 1 weekend earlier at Nashville. But you got to look at what Denny Hamlin's doing, and Denny Hamlin's going on a run that he went on early in the season. 3 wins in a row, 14th at San Diego, 26th at Sonoma, 3rd at Chicago. Meanwhile, Reddick has had problems. He crashed. He finished second in Pocono, but second to Denny Hamlin. flat tire in San Diego, power steering in Sonoma, a radiator damage in Chicago. So it's not like they're doing this on purpose, and it's not like there's anything that they can really control. Honestly, I'm in a room with Tyler Reddick, and I say, this week's a new week. Reset. There's nothing that you are doing as a race car driver that's wrong. It's not an execution issue. It's just bad luck. I think we need to pump the brakes a little bit on him losing second, at least, to Ryan Blaney. I know we were texting in our group chat yesterday, and I was thinking about that. But the more I'm thinking about it, this is just a unlucky stretch for Tyler Reddick. Don't do anything different. That's my opinion.
2: And the one thing you got to remember is he's in a Toyota, like Alexis said. Yeah. And his teammates are running really well, too. So I don't think that it's panic time, but there's some issues. I mean, there's things out of your control that sometimes you just have no control over. And if things continue to slide, it's going to be hard to fight back from.
0: I think it's going to be extremely difficult. Let's throw this out for conversation. Alexis, I'll start with you. We mentioned Ryan Blaney, and words that I never thought would come out of my mouth. Ty Gibbs is minus 137, but every week he's right there. Do you think in the back of Ty Gibbs' mind and that entire 54 team, they're thinking, okay, you guys all fight amongst yourselves, and while this is going on, we're just going to creep up here and snatch this thing, or maybe finish second?
1: Yeah, I mean, I think that's, in my opinion, that should be what every driver in the top five or top six should be thinking. You know, I'm just going to run my race. I'm going to do what I can do and hope that the cards fall in my favor. And Ty Gibbs has been doing that. I mean, we've had so many conversations on this show about Ty Gibbs, and it seems like year in and year out, we're like, where is Ty Gibbs? Where is he? And this year, he's shown up. He has shown up in a big way. I think part of that is probably due to the fact that he's in a Toyota. Again, if you're in Toyota, it's almost like you've got a superpower in this sport right now. And he has that. And so that's definitely helping him. But I think he's matured, too. Obviously, getting his first win of the season this year at Bristol, that has helped in a lot of ways. But he's been consistently good. It's not like, oh, I've got, you know, had a good run here and a good run there, and then I've had three runs, you know, where I've kind of fallen off, and then I come back. No, it's been a consistently good run and good performance from that team. And so, yeah, I mean, I think that the people, you know, I think Ryan Blaney probably has got an eye on Ty Gibbs and what he's doing. Because, you know, the Fords aren't performing nearly as well as the Toyotas, and Ryan Blaney is certainly outperforming. He is outkicking his coverage, no doubt, to be where he is in that Team Penske Ford when you look at the rest of the competitors in a Ford. But, yeah, I mean, Ty Gibbs, that's got to be what he's thinking. How far up this ladder can I climb before we start this chase?
0: David is 24 points behind Ryan Blaney for third.
2: It's doable. I think it's very doable, especially all the problems that Blaney has on pit road with that team. And like we saw yesterday in Chicagoland, they were on a different strategy where the track started to change and they said, okay, we've got the track position. We know that we're good. When the track starts to change, we're not going to change anything. We're just going to maintain the position. We've got this position. Just stay there. Don't do anything crazy. Just get your points. But Ty Gibbs is fighting for wins. I mean, they're going up there, and they're starting to be a contender each and every week. And so I think that he could pass him. He could potentially pass Tyler Reddick. I know I'm trying to put Tyler Reddick in his grave.
1: Poor Tyler Reddick.
2: Poor Tyler Reddick. But, yeah. Man, I mean, this is why we run these races. We've got seven races left. I think the strategy of everyone doing the math to say, where do we need to be points-wise to run for the championship, I think you're just trying to grab as many points as you possibly can. And if you're in a Toyota, you're just licking your chops right now.
0: And Gibbs is doing a great job of that. I want to get Andrew's take on that. But we're behind on getting to a break, so we'll do that. And I want to look at the guys in the bottom half of the playoff standings. Who stays and who disappears?
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0: I want to finish up the convo about Ty Gibbs. Then we'll take a look at the guys closer to the cut line. Andrew Kirlin, Ty Gibbs in his last four races, ninth at Pocono, San Diego 15th, Sonoma 3rd, Chicagoland 8th. Do we need to consider him, if not maybe a regular season contender? Is this a guy that could win the whole deal at the end of the year?
1: Ooh, the whole thing, that's tough. I'm going to need to see more winning out of him. Okay. Ty Gibbs, it's interesting. He's like the perfect top five car. I don't know the exact number of laps that he's led, but it's like this guy's always in the top five, top ten. But think about where is he actually a contender. And I can think of a few races off the top of my head that he is. I'm going to need to see him a little bit more on the contender for the win side if you really want to compete for a championship, because I feel like once we start this chase, that's what it's going to come down to. Wins are going to be such huge swings, especially with the points reset and with the pressure as high as it is. That's the only thing that I'm missing out of him. He is a rock-solid race car driver and can compete and run in the top five like it's nobody's business, but I want to see a little bit more of the contender out of Ty Gibbs.
0: Well, he has grown into that. He's led 133 laps this year. His average finish has been about 13th. Those are not eye-popping numbers, but that consistency thing just wears you down. Alexis, let's go to the cut line. Eric Jones is in 16th. Ryan Preece is 4 points behind him. Joey Logano, this one still kind of blows my mind, is in 18th. He's 16 points back from Eric Jones in 16th. Are we looking at a chase that doesn't have Joey Logano involved in it as far as trying to win a title?
2: Certainly looks that way. I mean, look, the points at the cut line are really close, as we expect them to be. That's going to be something that we keep a close eye on, you know, as we inch closer and closer to the start of the chase, is that cut line. And I think it's going to probably remain close amongst those probably 4 to 6 players in that area. But I have not seen much from Joey Logano this year that leads me to believe that he is going to be able to climb his way back in. Unfortunately, he has been, you know, kind of at times, I don't even think about where he is on the racetrack because he's just not top of mind in the conversation of how the race is unfolding. And so that team has a lot of work to do, especially when you look at it, you know, in the juxtaposition between him and someone like Ryan Blaney. I mean, you're talking about a multi-time champion in Joey Logano, and he's just not getting the same thing out of that race car that Ryan Blaney is getting. And so because of that, I think he's going to have a harder time climbing his way into chase contention where, you know, Ryan Blaney, as we already talked about, is, you know, clearly very comfortably, you know, in the top three.
0: Well, I know we throw that three-time champion out there a lot. Those things don't do you any good right now except
2: no,
0: for the experience.
2: Absolutely
0: that
2: not.
0: You've piled up over time. Andrew, I want to jump to you right now. Are we too quick to dismiss the three-time champion, even though I just said that doesn't really mean anything? Last four races, not been stellar. I'm going to make sure I'm reading the right thing here. Just not very good at all. 34th, 18th, 24th, and 12th at Chicagoland. Those are not championship numbers by any stretch.
1: No, but we're talking about making the chase, not winning the championship.
0: Correct.
1: I do think those are two different things. But I will say Joey was actually the one guy that I circled on my list as someone to watch in this last stretch of races. And take a look at the tracks that we've got coming up. Echo Park Speedway, he is a recent winner there. He has won the All-Star race at North Wilkesboro before. Fourth at New Hampshire last year. Indy, okay, you could say that wasn't necessarily his best. He had a top 10 at Iowa last year. He finished fourth at Richmond. Remember, he was almost going to win that race when Austin Dillon spun him the year before. So I'm looking at these group of racetracks coming up outside of a few question marks in Daytona and maybe Indy where he hasn't run that very good. I actually like this stretch that Joey Logano is about to go on. That's going to be someone that I'm going to be watching as can he close the gap? We're talking about top 10s here. We're not talking about race wins. I think top 10s, if you can string those together, that can maybe get you the points to get you in that top 16.
0: He might get to the top 16. The Blue Oval's working at a deficit this year. Sure. If you're in a four, they've won one race, and that's Ryan Blaney, you know, a century ago. So right now, if you're in a Ford, it is not the prime spot to be. We got to take a timeout when we come back. Time for a little green flag, black flag.
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13: Big shove from Eric Almirola in the back, side by side, the first three rows. 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Allgaier on the bottom.
14: 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Austin Hill with a little advantage on the outside lane.
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12: 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NASCAR heads to Echo Park Speedway.
13: Lady, bottom of the racetrack. Chastain makes it three wide. He'd like to take a spot here on the backstretch.
12: It's the Quaker State 400.
13: Ross Chastain shot out of a cannon from the sixth starting spot. He has already moved up to second. Here comes Larson, just like I said. He'll try to get the lead on those new tires really fast. He's going to pull it off in three. He'll try it in two. Barely squeezes ahead of Hamlin.
12: The Quaker State 400, Sunday, July 12th at 6 p.m. on PRN.

0: Thanks so much for joining us on Fast Talk. Doug Rice along with Alexis Erickson, David Stiles, and Andrew Curlin. And we now release the reins of the show to Mr. Kent Bernhardt.
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2: All right, our panel may be scattered about today, but we don't need them here physically. We just need their brain power right now, and we have all of that.
3: I don't know how much you're getting.
4: I feel for you.
2: And here's the way it's played. I read some carefully prepared statements. If our panel agrees with said statement, they give it a green flag. If they disagree, it gets a black flag. We'll do Andrew Curlin here first. Why not? Tyler Reddick will fall from second in the point standings before the regular season ends. Oops. Hold on. Andrew, we lost you. Let's go to David Stiles. We'll go to David Stiles.
3: Green flag. I got to stay on brand.
5: Well,
3: right?
5: I mean, my goodness.
3: Green flag.
5: You just gave a whole, monologue on why he was going to.
3: So we've got enough data on that green flag. He falls out, right?
5: Yeah, I'm going to say black flag because, as I had mentioned before, I just feel like that team is still capable of executing. I think they're still capable of running really, really well. They've just got to get that monkey off their back. And so I think they're able to get it done.
2: All right, Doug Rice, what do you think?
0: You know what? I'm on Team Tyler. There are so many Tylers and Ties in NASCAR these days. I think that's a good name to have. So I think Reddick hangs on to that second place.
2: Right.
0: Denny Hamlin's got the regular season.
5: That's some sound.
0: That's all I got.
3: Tyler Reddick, Ty Gibbs, Ty Dillon.
0: Yeah. Tyler Allen, you know.
5: Yeah, sure.
0: And the tie goes to the runner.
5: There you go.
2: Let's try Andrew again here. Hold on. Let me see if he gets you back.
6: Hello.
2: There you go.
5: He's back.
6: All right.
2: Green flag or black flag, sir? Do you want the question again?
6: I'm going to black flag it. I don't think Tyler Reddick makes the fall. I know we covered this earlier in the show, but I think this is just bad luck. He can turn it around.
2: All right. We go to David Stiles for this one now. Joe Gibbs will be the only team with every driver winning a race.
3: Green flag. Christopher Bell gets one somewhere.
2: All right.
3: I think it's doable.
2: What do you think, Alexis?
5: Yeah, I'm gonna concur. I say green flag as well. I mean, we just look at how well he's driving with a broken wrist. So, you know, what's going to happen when that wrist heals? I think he's going to make it to victory lane before the year's out for sure.
2: Doug Rice.
0: I'm going to make it 3-for-3 right now. Bell wins a race. And Gibbs will be the only team that puts every driver into a win column this year.
2: Andrew, do you make it unanimous?
6: Green to the flag. Yes, absolutely. Bell is on a tear, and the Toyotas are on a tear. I don't see any other team performing like the way Joe Gibbs is.
2: All right. Alexis Erickson, here we go with you. Christopher Bell will be a title threat once his wrist finally heals.
5: Oh, man. You know, I think certainly, as I said, anybody that's in a Toyota driving for Joe Gibbs Racing has kind of got a bit of a superpower. So, yeah, I think he's doing amazing things with his wrist still broken. So let's wait and see what happens, you know, what he can do when his wrist is actually healed.
2: Okay, Doug, title threat for Christopher?
0: Black flag.
2: No. Ah.
0: They're minus 252 right now. Too many other bad things have to happen to other people for him to be a title threat.
2: Andrew.
6: I like it. Green flag. Talking to Christopher Bell and Adam Stevens, his mobility is limited, and he was in a splint this weekend in Chicago, which is good. He's actually going back to a cast for Echo Park Speedway because of how intense it is. But with how limited his mobility is at these different tracks, he is running like a madman. I think that's only going to open up for him, and I think he's due for a win as well.
2: David.
3: I think he is a title contender, even with a broken wrist. Put some more fuel on that fire. You can tell he's hungry. I think he's going to make his way up to the front.
2: All right. Andrew, we'll make this one yours as well here. Let's see. Fret not for Bubba Wallace. His win is coming.
6: Black flag. I'm sorry, Bubba. I haven't seen the speed out of him again. We talk about contenders. I see that out of Tyler Reddick, and obviously we saw it out of Corey Heim. He just hasn't been up front leading lap

0: Toyota. Bubba gets a W this year.
1: All right. There you go. There's green flag, black flag.
0: All right. Thanks a bunch. When we come back, we'll do one last thing.
2: How does Chase Briscoe win? With the hands of his pit crew changing four tires in under 9 seconds. The voice of his spotter carving a path through the pack. His race engineer, systems engineer, all working tirelessly to shave off a tenth of a second. With his team at Toyota, his crew chief, his fans, his family. It's all of this all at once at 200 miles per hour. From the moment Chase joined Toyota to the moment he ends up in victory lane. So how does Chase Briscoe win? In summary, not alone. Toyota Racing. Your race, your story. NASCAR is a registered trademark of the National Association for Stock Car Auto Racing, LLC.
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0: Well, certainly hope that each and every one of you had a fun time celebrating the nation's 250th birthday. I know I did, and Alexis and David, we were all in the same place at the same time. But it just dawned on me, guys, not at any point did I, in person, actually see fireworks this year. I heard them. Oh. I stayed in the house because it was just too hot after a while to go back out on the 4th. Did either one of you guys actually see fireworks?
1: Not on the actual 4th of July, but at Summer Shootout. Tuesday,
2: yeah.
1: Big fireworks show, 12 minutes long.
2: Yeah, so I did not, and I was kind of bummed about that. You know, you're a regular listener of the show, you know, have a four-year-old son, and so I was trying to figure out a good place to go to watch the fireworks, but you're right, Doug. The weather here in the Carolinas was like the surface of the sun past weekend, and so it would have just been a little too uncomfortable. Some of the places near where I live to do it, you've got to get there early to get a good seat and all of those things, and so unfortunately we weren't able to make it work out this season, but we did buy, you know, those little poppets. They're like
1: you throw them
2: on the ground, and so he got to do that, and he thought that was the greatest thing ever. So
0: those things are addictive.
1: Here's the question: going to see fireworks, overrated, underrated, or shoot your own fireworks off, overrated, ooh, underrated?
2: I don't like shooting off my own fireworks because typically they're the ones that are just like on the ground.
1: Yeah.
2: Like you're not getting ones that shoot up in the air and all that. I'm just kind
1: of
2: like, eh. I prefer to go see them, but sometimes, like this past weekend, it's just not doable with the weather or whatever. So, you know, that plays a part. But I don't know. My family was never one to go out and buy our own fireworks and set off our own fireworks. So maybe that has something to do with my feelings there. But why are you laughing at me, Doug?
0: Because I grew up on a farm. And if we didn't have fireworks, we just took 12 gauges out in the backyard.
2: Well, I mean, sure. You work with what you got.
0: They tend to frown on that here in the subdivision.
2: They do.
0: We don't care for random gunfire. You know what, David? If I've got the right stuff.

0: if I've left North Carolina and went to South Carolina and bought really real fireworks. I like doing them myself. I am afraid of setting the neighborhood on fire, but I enjoy lighting myself.
1: This will let you into how I'm wired up. Overrated to go watch them. Like, okay, let's drive and go sit in the parking lot and watch them shoot off. Yeah. Don't really like that. If I can see them from my house, cool. If I can shoot my own off,
2: even better.
1: Yeah. I don't have to go anywhere. I got the show at the house. And we used to do that growing up. We had a big field. We'd shoot fireworks off all the time.
2: Yeah.
1: And it got a little hairy sometimes.
2: Anybody lose a finger?
1: No, well, we were close. Good. We were close, yeah. But no. Don't hold the firecrackers in your hands, folks.
0: It's a bad recipe right there. But, I just dawned on me a few minutes ago. I did not see the single rocket's red glare for this July 4th. And I don't count watching them on television. And there seems to be a movement. I've seen this a lot on social media. Don't post your fireworks videos because nobody watches them. And then I realized they're right. I've never watched anybody's video of the fireworks they saw. They don't show up really good on your little tiny phone screen.
2: Well, it's not the same.
0: Phone screen.
1: Well, knock some points off because I posted some.
0: Really?
1: Yeah. For summer shootout, yeah, I did. I was like, oh, these are quite nice. And I put them on the deal, and it had Lee Greenwood under it. And I was like, this turned out pretty well. But you're
0: well,
1: right.
0: Well, you're promoting the company there. Well,
2: yeah, for know. Sure.
0: That's really good. I mean, I'll give you that. You're promoting the company with your fireworks thing. And by the way, we've said this last week, how many more summer shootout races do you have this year?
1: So last Tuesday was round number 6. We've got 10 in total. So we've only got 4 left. So
2: wow. It goes so quick.
1: Summer's winding down. I mean, we're already into the second week of July. So
2: what's the theme this week?
1: This week, I think Lugnut's birthday's coming up soon.
2: Lugnut's
1: birthday. That'll be a lot of fun. We just did Red, White, and Broom. There's a lot of fun left.
0: Well, David is one of the two PA announcers now for the Summer Shootout Series, which is the biggest little racing series in the world. And a lot of people have come through there. Joey Logano is the one that strikes. That's where I got to know him.
1: Yeah.
0: He used to tow in this enormous rig. And, you know, little Joey would hop out, and I'm going like, okay, is he really that good? Yeah, he was really that good. So the 250th has come and gone. And now I'm in a dilemma. I have, and you guys both saw them. You were up here at the house. I've got a large collection of Happy Birthday America 250.
2: All right. So, look, this is what we do for next year. Those that don't know, Doug and his wife Penny throw an amazing 4th of July party every single year that we go to. I saw on my Facebook. My husband and I have been going for like a decade. Okay. We got our memories from 10 years ago. This is what you do. You just take like a white paint marker and cross out the 0, put a 1 next to it.
1: Yeah, there you go.
2: That's what I would do.
1: Here's your party favor.
2: Yep.
1: We'll just say it's 250 all over again.
0: So PRN heads to Echo Park Speedway this weekend, right outside of Atlanta. I say right outside. It's kind of like Joliet is to Chicago, but it'll be great. And you can catch all of the action of the Performance Racing Network this coming weekend from Echo Park Speedway. Turns into a great show. Thanks a lot to Kent Bernhardt, Alexis Erickson, Andrew Curlin, David Stiles. Remember, keep it between the navigational beacons.
2: Between the buoys.
1: 5 o'clock somewhere.
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4: Carson Hocevar and Zane Smith, it's safe to say they probably don't get along too well. And after a recent disagreement at Chicagoland Speedway, not to mention the two of them not talking kindly about each other in popular media, they were brought to the NASCAR hauler to make sure that this doesn't cross a line. Here's what Carson Hocevar has to say about his relationship with Zane Smith.
6: Well, let me give him his flowers first. They've done a really good job with what program they have, and they've been fast. But we're at different points of the year and different, you know, leagues of our agenda. So, yeah, I mean, he wasn't really a factor on my mind and still isn't.
4: So what does Zane Smith think about how the meeting with him and Hocevar went in the NASCAR hauler?
7: I think we both understand, like, where we're at with everything, but, yeah, certainly the meeting doesn't change how much he dislikes me and how much I dislike him.
4: Shane Van Gisbergen and Austin Hill also have been clashing heads as of late after SVG made contact and sent Hill into the safer barrier at Chicagoland. I asked SVG what was his takeaway from the meeting with Austin Hill.
8: I know you and Austin Hill had a conversation in the NASCAR hauler earlier today. What was your takeaway from that?
9: Yeah, it was awkward. One of us is more of a more school than the other and wanting to move on. Yeah, odd character that one. But, yeah, I'd love to move on, but it doesn't seem like he wants to. He always seems to want to have the highest score or the last laugh, I think he put it. So, I don't know, odd.
4: This is also your gentle reminder that we're going to North Wilkesboro, the Speedway, and there's no pedestrian tunnel. I'll leave it at that. For PRN's Garage Pass, this is Andrew Kerlin.
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11: Welcome to PRN at the Track. I'm Lenny Baticki. Coming up in this show, we'll chat with Crate Racing USA winner Joseph Brown. Then we'll speak with Ultimate Super Late Model Series Hall of Famer Tommy Tedder. And we'll have a conversation with Lucas Oil Series winner Max Blair. But first, let's get to our What's Hot. We'll start North Carolina at Friendship. Biscuit Williams wins that one, while Carson Lofton gets the same at Caraway. Harris to Rod Tucker, Indiana Stancil, the checkers at Carteret. Travelers Rest South Carolina to Corey Skipper. The little head knocker, Trent Ivy, wins Lawrence. Finally in Virginia to Gerald Harris. Keith Helton and Chase Dixon, both winners at Lonesome Pine. Newport, Tennessee, Nick Williams and Cody D. Marvell's victorious. Sean Seiss wins at Bulls Gap. Kingsport to Ashton Higgins. Josh Collins gets it done at Tazewell. And Big South Fourth goes to Cameron Marler. East Alabama to Richie Stevens. Danville to Mario Gresham. Showtime in Florida. How about a school bus figure eight? Travis Nichols got that trophy. Ty Norder wins Princeton, West Virginia. Sugar Creek in Georgia to Charles Devine. And Chad Puckett victorious at Winder Barrow. And joining us now on the ProFabrication.com hotline, two race winner, both of them at Cochran Motor Speedway in the Crate Racing USA Series last weekend, from Pine Mountain, Georgia, which is just southwest of Atlanta, Joseph Brown. Hey, Joseph, welcome to the show. Winning day one always, to me, seems like the night has got to be a bit different. Are you one of those guys that wants to go over every nut and bolt? Do you want to go throw a party? Are you sleepless? Do you rest easier because you got it done on day one? What is that overnight between two races like if you win the first one?
12: I just feel like you put your head down and keep going. You've done your job the first day. You got to do it the second day. So I'm funny about the nut and bolting thing. Like, we qualify up front somewhere, I'll tell them, like, hey, let's check the bolts on this thing. Let's not let ourselves beat ourselves right here. It's easy to do in racing. You're over thinking about so much, and you can think about things and keep thinking about them and just check over everything every day. And And it's easier too when you run good the first night. For some reason, it makes the second night better, just because you're not hunting. You're somewhat in the ballpark already.
13: 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You go into the second day, do you kind of get a vibe that's different? Are the fans just, you know, clamoring at you, but the drivers like, oh, big target on your back because you did it yesterday? Is there a difference on how the officials treat you because, you know, you won that first one? How are things different in the way you're treated as you go out to the second day of a big event?
12: Oh, I mean, you feel like you got a target on your back because they feel, I mean, at the end of the day, if you was kind of somewhat like, we won hot laps, we won qualifying, we won the race, like we won everything we went out to do. And I mean, I feel like you got a target on your back no matter what the next day. So I feel like when you win the first night like that and the next night, you know, all the pressure's on you to do good again.
13: Well, Joseph Brown got it done again. Second night of the two night, wins the first one, and then comes back and closes the deal at Cochran Motor Speedway and Crate Racing USA. He's on the ProFabrication.com hotline. So which of the two races actually was a little bit more challenging, and what part of it was the one that, you know, kind of made you proudest over the weekend that you were able to, you know, pull it together?
12: That second day, I kind of got lost there in traffic, and I got lost, and the Diesel Jones actually got by me in traffic, but the caution come out, and luckily the caution come out, and I got my spot back and got back in clean air. I got lost on the racetrack, didn't know where I needed to be, and we got back to going there after the caution, and I felt pretty good, so I don't know what not making good decisions leading the race sometimes, but it all worked out.
13: Well, and Georgia is a hands-free state, so you can't be looking at your GPS in traffic, even though it's just a circle at Cochran Motor Speedway, and he didn't have GPS in his car. But Joseph Brown didn't need it. He needed that experience inside the helmet, figure his way out, and find his way around the Diesel Jones and his race machine to take the victory number two on the weekend at the Crate Racing USA. He's our guest on the ProFab Hotline. Understand that you had the sweet sound of ProFabrication headers on your machine. How do they sound from inside the cockpit, and what's it like to have that roar underneath?
12: I've had ProFab stuff probably the last 3 or 4 years. There ain't no better stuff on the market than me as far as headers. I run the gaskets too, so they've been good to me, everybody at ProFab, so I appreciate them too as far as helping me get the right parts. That's what it takes to win nowadays.
13: Well, it takes a lot to win, and Joseph Brown came with a truckload of it, taking home both Friday and Saturday at Cochran Motor Speedway, Crate Racing USA. He's our guest on the ProFab Hotline. I understand in Victory Lane, you know, typically we see the wife, the husband, but the pretty little gal there in Victory Lane, she sure seemed proud of her daddy. What's her name, and what's it like being a girl dad, you know, winning races?
12: Yeah, I got a little girl named Laramie. She's 3 now. She's been going to the races with us since she was probably 2 months old. Me and my wife have been together. I met my wife at the racetrack, too. She was the trophy girl when I won years ago, and I just been very fortunate with my family as far as supporting my racing, and my little girl loves it, I think, more than me and my wife do. So we got our hands full coming forward.
13: Wow, there's going to be another Brown coming someday soon. Hang on. It may be a juice box or mini cars or something. But Joseph Brown's going to have another car in the garage to work on, along with his Crate Racing USA late model that he won both races with last weekend at Cochran Motor Speedway. And you really seem like you've got a handle on the points right now. I know a long rest of the summer, but folks need to know where they can follow you on social media to keep up with you as you chase this championship.
12: Yeah, you can check us out on Facebook at Joseph Brown Racing. My wife handles all the t-shirt stuff. We got some t-shirts that have my little girl on the back that says cash and daddy's check. So we're very fortunate. My wife is such a big part of my racing too.
13: Joseph Brown, Crate Racing USA winner, both Friday and Saturday at Cochran Motor Speedway. Check his social media out. Give him a follow. Joseph, thanks for joining us. Fans, stay with us. We'll be right back with more.
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11: 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What a very, very deserving honor for you to be in this class with Kelly Carlton, Stan Lester, Zach Mitchell, Casey Roberts, Dennis Rambo Franklin. And I know it was not that long ago that they made the call and posted this on socials, but, you know, with a little bit of reflection, how does this feel to be in this Hall of Fame with those other five greats?
19: The other five are great, and Tommy's just a fan, Lanny. I'm humbled, I'm honored, and just can't believe it.
11: Well, you gave a lot of fans a lot of thrills when you were calling those drivers and talking about Stan and Kelly and doing all those things from behind the microphone. Our guest on the profabrication.com hotline, Ultimate Super Late Model Series inaugural Hall of Fame member Tommy Tedder joining us there. And, you know, those races for the Ultimates, always a showcase of great talent and things like that. And sometimes they get wild. Sometimes it would be different, this, that, and the other. When you think about your days with the Ultimate Super Late Model Series, what race kind of crystallizes quickly in your mind?
19: I remember the first year, I believe it was the very last race at Cherokee Speedway. We had a three-way battle for the championship. Casey Roberts, Chris Ferguson, and Rookie of the Year Chip Brindle, all separated by 2 points. Davenport got into McDowell and caught, and Ferguson got in the mess. He got into the pits. There looked like there was 30 people on the car working. They got him back out. He was still fast and got up behind Casey Roberts. He was 2 points ahead at the start. He was right behind Casey, and that was all he needed to win the show. But it was drama filled. That was the one where Davenport just had his head down in victory lane because he had got into Dale McDowell right there in turn one, and he did not feel good about it. You don't see many winners so dejected, and he was not happy with himself that night.
11: We're chatting with Tommy Tedder,
13: 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Race trips all over the Southeast. You guys got to go in the Ultimate Series, and race trips could be so special. Places, things that, you know, all the traveling group gets to do away from the track. Do you recall, like, one place, one trip, one thing that was just really special about those days off the track with the Ultimates?
19: Just the group of guys we had together was all, I mean, we could have done one of those documentaries on Netflix just about our rides to the track and back. One special night, we were coming home from Ripley, West Virginia, and we had missed an exit for a fuel stop, so the driver pulled off at the next exit. And we didn't see fuel, and we're riding around. The lights are on, blinking at us, everything, and we couldn't find a fuel stop for anything for the truck. So he stops and cut the truck off. We're like, don't cut it off. Luckily, we had enough to refire, and we grew, went about another 500 yards, and we found a fuel stop. So we were able to gas up. But that was, amount of grief we gave the driver, C.J. Mason, not to name him, that night was something. But just all the rides, I mean, just cutting up right and left. Like I say, the we could have made some mockumentaries or whatever you call them about our travels, because they were fun.
13: Well, the fun, and when you all got to those racetracks, we got the fun and the excitement of watching the Ultimate Super Late Model Series, and we're chatting with the voice of that series in those days, Tommy Tedder. He is a part of the inaugural Hall of Fame class for the Ultimate Super Late Model Series. Tommy, Kelly Carlton, Stan Lester, Zach Mitchell, Casey Roberts, Dennis Rambo Franklin, half a dozen of just iconic names from the Ultimate Super Late Model Series. And I'll, you know, scratch your brain a little bit in a rapid-fire fashion. Let's start out with maybe one or two sentences about each of these, you know, folks. Dennis Rambo Franklin, when I say that, what comes to mind from your time with him at the Ultimates?
19: The mayor of the pits. Everybody hung around because he made everybody laugh. There was always a crowd around his pit.
13: Dennis Franklin. How about Casey Roberts? You know, he was a heck of a wheelman and still is. What are your Ultimate Super memories of Casey?
19: Just the nicest guy in the pits. Always a class act. Just, he was the nicest guy in the pits every single week he was there. And like you said, one heck of a driver.
13: Yeah, I don't think anybody would deny any of those points on Casey Roberts. Kid Quick, Zach Mitchell. What are your ultimate memories from him?
19: Lots. They were one of the first teams that actually let me hang out in the pits. They taught me a lot about the car, learning Zach, learning about driving style, what they needed to do to the car to get it better for the show and things like that. They were
13: what they did to help you helped us, because you were always great to know so much on the microphone. Zach Mitchell there. How about Stan Lester?
19: He's the big boss. He's the one that got me in this. So. I'm appreciative of him. He did a lot for us.
13: He sure did. Stan Lester on top there of the Ultimates. And the guy that was the at-track face for so many years, Kelly Carlton, your pal, our pal.
19: He is one of the best people I know. Kelly taught me so much about racing and the racing business, and understanding that a decision has to be fair to everybody, not just one or two. And you based all your calls, all your decisions off of that, and just a heck of a good guy. Just really knows his stuff and cares about the show.
13: Congratulations on the Hall of Fame for the Ultimate Super Late Model Series. Fans, stay with us. We'll be right back with more.
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2: say.
24: 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You're an idiot. Shut up. Sit down. 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I'm not putting Kyle Larson in that category. 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
11: 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And I got to imagine it's still pretty darn fresh to hear that. Got to be a pretty sweet sound. How's it feeling a few days after the fact, around the shop and all?
25: Yeah, it's pretty awesome for sure. We've had a long couple of days here. We come home to freshen up one of the race cars we're taking out west. So we've been pretty wide open, but it's been fun stuff. So it's been pretty neat.
11: Well, it's darn well earned. Max Blair on the ProFabrication.com hotline started 15th. Against some of the best there is. Devin Moran, Hudson O'Neill, they finished second and third behind of Clay Harris, Ricky Thornton Jr., Logan Zarin, Brandon Shepard, Josh Reich, Brian Shirley, all those guys you had to get around at some point during the event to get this checkers. How do you even start, though, with a 50-lap race and you're coming off the green at 15th? What do you do to put your mind in the right spot there to hope that you can even see the podium?
25: We've been pretty used to starting in the back this year, so it's kind of a normal thing. But we got the fourth there, and I was pretty happy with that. I thought that was, 15th to fourth, that's a pretty good run. And then we started running them down, and I didn't know how many laps were left for sure, so I just kind of got up on the wheel and tried as hard as I could, and we got there with two laps to the good, I guess.
11: Well, he definitely did, and he got all the fruits of the labor and got the 25,000 Victor's purse. Max Blair, Lucas Oil Series winner at Muskingum Speedway, our guest on the ProFabrication.com hotline, made it all the way up, as he said, to the top four, and then some cautions around lap 47 or so, and you had Moran and O'Neill to still work your way around. For us that watch and we look out and we see, drivers juking around a little bit there before they actually go to the green, and then, we see you guys and it's just chaotic from outside looking in. But what are some of the defensive moves those two young drivers probably were trying to throw at you and anybody else who would try to get them, that maybe we need a little education to see better? What are you seeing inside the car that they're doing to try to defend those spots that they cherish too?
25: Well, we took the lead under green. The yellow didn't come out until after I was already in the lead. So it was green to checkered all the way, or green till the yellow didn't come out until after we were leading on lap 48 or whatever it was. But They were racing pretty hard for the win there in front of me, which probably actually helped me out because it was, you know, they were all three racing each other hard enough. It was slowing them down a little bit.
13: Wow. Yeah, they get to working on themselves, and you get a front row seat of it. You can kind of pick and choose, and he chose right on. 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Passing cars seems to be at a premium in dirt super late model racing. The silhouette of air so big and so challenging and such. You know, this season, though, you've passed more cars than just about anybody else. What are you seeing the air like Dale Earnhardt used to say you could do? What helps you pass these cars in these tough conditions? You know, without giving away secrets, but help us understand what the how you and the car work together to get around them with that air being so dirty, as everybody says.
25: Yeah, I don't really know if I have an answer for that. I wish we weren't starting that far back. We need to qualify better and start farther toward the front. We probably would run a little better sometimes, but. We're working on it. You know, I think we got a pretty good feature time package now. We just need to get better early on. So we're putting our heads down and we're trying to get better at it, though.
13: Are there some cars that, you know, they're handmade, even though, you know, they come from Longhorn or Rocket or wherever, the chassis, but the bodies and such, are there silhouettes of air that are more challenging on one guy than another? And do you almost have to catalog, oh, I'm coming up on this guy. He's going to be, you know, the air is going to give this to my car different than another one. Is that some of it? Almost like different 18-wheelers for us on the highway, you know, might feel an air bubble different out there. Is that also the case on the racetrack?
25: I mean, I don't think air as much as just, you know, the 15 of us run Lucas or 17 or whatever there is. We race together every week. You kind of know everybody's tendencies and what you think they're going to do. So, you know, you kind of anticipate what they're going to do as a driver, I would say, more than anything to do with air.
13: Well, and now they could anticipate a real challenge from Max Blair and a closed deal to get to victory lane as he won the Lucas Oil Series race at Muskingum. Top five in points headed on out. For the driver, you get all the phone calls and the interviews and such, but from a crew perspective, your dad, Vinny Giuliani, I know he helps the team and such. How much of a statement race is this for those guys to hold their head up when you get to the next Lucas Oil race and just to feel the weight of the victory now off of them as well?
25: Yeah, I mean, I hope that's how they feel anyway, right? We work real hard, and our team's a lot smaller than some of the other teams out here, so... sometimes we got to work hard to be able to compete, and I feel like we all do a good job of that, and everybody does their part. So hopefully maybe we can keep a little momentum rolling. You know, we're going to some racetrack I've struggled at in the past here, so hopefully maybe we can turn that around and have a decent little trip here.
13: Heading out west to 34 Raceway in Iowa, Lucas Oil Raceway down in Wheatland, Missouri, a couple of the stops for the Lucas Oil Series coming up, and we're chatting with the recent winner at Muskingum Speedway in the Lucas Oil Series, Max Blair, on the profabrication.com hotline. How about the driver feeling that momentum yourself as you go? We're gonna skip a little lighter as you get to these West racing events.
25: It feels good, don't get me wrong, but one of my good friends and somebody I a lot of advice from has told me multiple times in this racing deal, like you can't let your highs get too high and your lows get too low. You got to stay right down the middle. So that's kind of what we're doing. And just we got home, washed all day Sunday in the rain, and worked all day yesterday, and finishing up now, getting ready to leave. So it's just kind of been a normal work week with a few more congratulation texts, I guess, which is super cool. Don't get me wrong.
13: Humble, but certainly well-earned and well-deserved by the entire crew and their driver, Max Blair, the Lucas Oil Series winner at Muskingum Speedway. Thanks for taking the time to join us on the ProFab Hotline. Fans, stay with us. We'll be right back with more of PRN at the Track.
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4: These cars are about to fire it off in anger.
5: 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We got cars sideways. It's Christopher Bell. He spins and collects a couple cars.
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5: 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He's looking for second.
6: Now Chris Buescher fired out of a cannon in turn two. He's right into the rear bumper of Ty Gibbs.
5: Oh, it's a multi-car accident. I want to say 15, 20 cars. Guys, that took out about two-thirds of the field.
7: We have a fight on pit road between two crew guys. One of them is with Ty Gibbs. One is with Brad Keselowski.
4: Blaney, bottom of the racetrack. Chastain makes it three wide. He'd like to take a spot here on the backstretch, and he charges. He wants the lead in turn three. Ross Chastain shot out of a cannon from the sixth starting spot. He has already moved up to second. The battle now for third on the high side. Kyle Larson, Riley Herbst challenging low.
8: Kyle Larson moves up to the top side. Going to lose a little bit of ground.
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0: Welcome to Racers Odds. I'm David Stiles, joined by Andrew Kurland. And Denny Hamlin becomes a two-time All-Star Race winner, his third consecutive win at Dover Motor Speedway. He cashes the check for $1 million. He also gets a pretty cool Silver's Miles the Monster trophy. But that's not the only thing that happened over the weekend. I went 3 for 3 on bets for Sunday. Alex Bowman did really well, finished top 10, cashed both of those, and guess what? Denny Hamlin, race winner. So, yeah, bankroll looking pretty good. I netted some good units, and you also had Hamlin to win the race. So, Andrew, you did pretty well also. So, we had a pretty good weekend here on the show for Racers Odds.
1: You had a good bet day. I had a good points day. So a lot of positives. Hey, this is the week to be rolling momentum into it. The Coke 600, the greatest day in motorsports, is coming up. I can't wait. Man, there's a lot of racing to be talking about this weekend, and we're not just looking at the NASCAR side of things. So, David, I'm pumped. This is one of my favorite weekends of the year. We've got this beautiful track behind me. They're painting the logo over my right shoulder as we speak. So, man, it's things are happening here in Charlotte.
0: The only thing that I will just be a little bit down about is I wish that we were still running Monaco on this date, but they'll be in Canada. F1 will. They'll be running the Grand Prix, and we're going to short a little bit of that too. So this won't be your typical Racers Odds show. We're going to give you a more holistic look at the greatest day in motorsports and hopefully put you on a really great bet. I know we've both got some parlays floating around, which we typically don't do because on this show, we're trying to help you grow that bankroll. But for this one, we're just going to go all in, and we'll try to make something crazy happen. And this should be a lot of fun. So I want to start out with F1. And typically, when we go to Monaco and they run that race, it's whoever's qualified on the pole. They're just going to lead the train, and that's going to be it, unless there's some kind of crazy wreck that happens. And if it was typical to go to Monaco, I would choose Charles Leclerc. But we're going to be in Canada racing, and so far this year, it's been Mercedes' show and F1. Andrew, who are you really looking at for this F1 race up there for the Canadian Grand Prix?
1: Oh, man, I know we were just talking about F1 not too long ago, but I think I need to educate myself a little bit on what is going on in F1. Just looking at the props and the odds, I feel like F1, more times than NASCAR and IndyCar, the favorite wins it. It's just kind of one of those things. George Russell, Antonelli are the top two that are favored for the F1 GP in Canada, both at +185. I'm just going to trust the books on this one. Frankly, I'm just going to wait until they qualify. Whoever starts in the pole, that's probably going to be my race winner. You know, you talk about Monaco not being part of the tradition. That does stink because it was the one F1 race a year that I would turn on and watch. To me, it was always the high-speed parade show of the greatest day in motorsports, and I'm still pumped that the Indy 500 and the Coke 600 are still intact. To me, that's the most important part about the greatest day in motorsports. But I think you bet the favorites. Antonelli and Russell, they're the top two favored. They're also the top two in the point standings. As you said, Mercedes has been pretty rock solid this year. And it seems like F1, you got to just go with the favorites.
0: Yeah, and F1 right now, it's a little crazy because Max Verstappen was so good there for a number of years.
1: Yeah.
0: He doesn't have any podiums so far this year. So far, it's been Kimi Antonelli with 4 podiums, and then him and George Russell, their teammates. They both race for Mercedes, and Russell's been on the podium twice. So I'm like you. I'm going to pick the favorites. I like George Russell +185, the Brit. You know, hopefully he can get up there and get another win. He has one on the season so far, but Kimi Antonelli's been pretty lights out. So that'll be fun. They'll be racing up there in Canada, and then we come down to the heartland of America for the Indy 500. I mean, the greatest spectacle in racing. And we've got our good friend NASCAR Nick. We had him on Fast Talk, but he will be at IMS, and he'll be calling turns 1 and 2 for IMS Radio. And he said Alex Palou has been really good all week in the qualifying efforts, but there are a lot of cool bets that you could, you know, run down on DraftKings or Caesars just to look at to have some fun. And for me, I like I'm going to butcher his name. I can never say it. I like Sato.
1: Takuma
0: the Japanese Sato. Driver. He's won the Indy 500. Yeah, Takuma Sato. Yeah. And he has won the Indy 500 twice. He may have a good chance to win it for a third time. And Helio Castroneves is also in this race. He's going to look to try to win it for his fifth time. So there's a lot of cool stuff on the Indy 500 side. And, you know, David Malukas, he's driving for Team Penske. He looks really solid for this weekend, too. So there's a lot of good drivers that you could really hitch your wagon to there in the great state of Indiana.
1: Yeah, absolutely. You mentioned Malukas celebrated a podium during the Indy Road Course race. Now, I know that's not the Indy 500. It's not even the same course because it was a road race. But he's got at least momentum on his side, qualified on the front row of the Indianapolis 500. So there's no doubt that he has speed. I do think the guy to beat is Alex Palou. I mean, he was virtually unbeatable in those closing laps in last year's Indy 500. And to make it even harder on the field, he's starting on the pole. And so plus 250 to win the race for Alex Palou on DraftKings. I don't know if I like that. I think there's other players that would be fun to follow, fun to bet on. This is what I'm also excited about, David, is we can actually bet on this because this is outside of our NASCAR realm. And so we're just fans that are playing along with the greatest day in motorsports. But I like Pato O'Ward. That's just a fun one. That's a guy that you want to root for to win the Indy 500 at plus 600. Local guy, Connor Daly, plus 750. Malukas, plus 800. I like those three drivers right there. I might get in on one, two, or maybe all three of those guys. A few others to take a look at. Alexander Rossi has had speed all session long when we've been having cars on track at the Indianapolis 500 for the numerous hours of practice. He's been in the top 5, top 10 of almost every speed chart you look at, but he's going to a backup car. He crashed just this week in practice, actually had to go to the hospital to get some injuries taken a look at. He has every intention of racing in the Indianapolis 500 this Sunday, but he's got speed, but there's too many question marks, I think, with this backup car. What do you think?
0: Yeah, I think so, too. I think Rossi would be one to watch, but a little bit of a question mark. I mean, Alex Palou is the one to beat. He's the favorite, plus 250, leading all odds. But someone who is really good in the practice sessions, Joseph Newgarden, plus 1,000. That's also a pretty interesting bet. And then if you go down a little bit further, you've got Will Power down there, who is just tenacious at plus 4,000. So you've got a lot of favorites in this. And the Indy 500 is always just going to be up to whoever has the speed on Sunday. And it's just a lot of fun to watch. It's probably one of my favorite things to do because I've been working for PRN for a decade plus, and we always come down to the studio before the Coca-Cola 600 and watch the Indy 500 and start our day off with that because we've got 1,100 miles of racing to look at. And it's honestly one of my most favorite days of the year just to come down and hang out with all of my friends and my work family here at PRN and take in that race and listen to the IMS radio network call it. So we usually have it turned up and the TV on, and it's a lot of fun. So again, a lot to short here in the Indy 500. And now let's move over to mine and Andrew's bread and butter, the Coca-Cola 600, the longest race on the NASCAR schedule. You can score more points in this race than any other race because we will have more stage breaks. So this also has implications for the chase. And we have not had a repeat winner in the Cup Series for the Coca-Cola 600 since 2019 because Truex won it in 19 and in 16. So that's the only repeat winner we have, and he's not active right now. So we've had a different race winner for the Coca-Cola 600 dating back to 2017. So Ross Chastain won it last year. Will he win it again? I'm not so sure, and I don't feel like I would put any money on that. So, Andrew, I want to get what your thoughts are as we get ready to head into what I think is one of the best weekends on the NASCAR Cup Series schedule.
1: Yeah, you mentioned Ross Chastain. He is going to go for his third straight top 10 in the Coke 600, finish eighth 2 years ago, won it here last year. I'm concerned about the speed out of that one camp, out of Trackhouse Racing in general. Connor Zilich had a great run last week, first top five of the year. It wasn't a points race, but I think they're trending in the right direction. but not enough and not at the pace that I need to feel confident in putting some money on Chastain. With that said, if we're going to get a new winner, let's get the hometown guy who just missed out on the Coke 600 win last year, got passed by Ross Chastain. He battled Denny Hamlin late in it. William Byron is plus 850 to win the race. I think, you know, the Coke 600 is kind of like the turning point for a lot of people's seasons. Ryan Blaney in his championship year didn't win until this race. I think the same could be said for William Byron. He has been sleeping on us so far this year, but has been knocking on the door. I talked to William Byron before the season started about the Coke 600 loss, and he said, you know, for as heartbreaking as that was in the moment, that set us up for other massive, big career moments later on that season. His win at Martinsville to get him locked into the championship four. He had to hone back in on that moment in the Coke 600, racing Chastain and Denny Hamlin late. I like where Byron's head is at going into this race, and he's a hometown guy, so you know he's going to be a little extra motivated to win it. Other guys I'm looking at, I don't know why, David, I've got a gut feeling on Chase Briscoe. He's got two top fives here, including third from last year, but he also was battling Kyle Larson late in the 2022 Coke 600. He was going to pass him until he spun out with two laps to go, wound up finishing fourth in that race. But this is another guy who I feel like this could be a turning point for Chase Briscoe and the 19 team this season. I like him at plus 1,100 to win. He's got the 10th best average finish amongst drivers here. I could go on and on, but those are two guys that I'm looking at to stay away from the favorites. If I really had to pick a winner, I think it's going to be Denny Hamlin. He's got momentum, and he's got the swagger and speed on his side.
0: I think if you're picking a favorite, Tyler Reddick's been really good at the mile
1: and a
0: half.
1: He's also really
0: solid. He also has never won a race here at the Coca-Cola 600. He's got two top fives and five top tens.
1: He has a driver rating
0: of 97.5. So he's really, really good here.
1: He's got the best average finish among all active drivers here at Charlotte on the Oval at 10.3. That's in seven races. So he's got the stats on his side. He's got speed, and that wasn't the Tyler Reddick of this year either. So you pair that solid average finish driver rating with the speed that he has this year, he will certainly be a player. I will put $1 on Tyler Reddick to win.
0: There you go. He is at plus 650 on DraftKings this week for the Coca-Cola 600. Someone that I'm looking at, he has a win here, Chase Elliott. I think these Hendrick cars are going to be pretty solid. The average finish of 14.2 here at Charlotte Motor Speedway, and he's sixth best on the driver rating. I know I really like these driver rating stats, but it's kind of what have you done for me lately? And Elliott, I think, is the next, if you're going to go big three, I think it's Reddick, Hamlin, and Elliott right now as far as the momentum goes. And so I think if you want to put a few units on NASCAR's, you know, favorite son, I think it's okay to do that with Chase Elliott this week. But I'm looking at Ryan Blaney. He's pretty solid here at the mile and a half. It's going to depend on track position. I mean, you're typically, if you're on the pole, you do pretty well in the 600, and this is a long, long race. So hopefully the pit crew will be good to him. I know they've made some changes there, and if they continue to move in a, you know, just get better every week, I think that Ryan Blaney is going to be a force of nature, especially once we get into the summer months and as we get closer to the end of the season. So I'm liking the 12 team as well. And really, there's a lot of matchups out there right now. And me and Andrew have talked about this, you know, off mic, and there's not a whole lot of matchups this week that I'm really happy with. So
1: right. If
0: I was going to caution you against something, I think I would stay away from those just because we don't know what we're going to see. And typically, this is such a long race, you can have comers and goers, and I don't think that winning a stage at a certain point is going to actually tell us who the winner of the race is going to be. So a lot of this is going to be predicated on who qualifies well, who runs well in practice, and so you'll need to go and look at those metrics. But our typical players that are good on the mile and a half, they're going to be good here. You know, who was good at Vegas? they're probably going to be good at Charlotte as well. So I'm looking at the Hendrick cars. Denny Hamlin won Vegas, so that's another guy to look at. He's at the top of the leaderboard. So do you want to go ahead and kind of transition a little bit into these parlays? Because I've got mine, and it's pretty wild. It's pretty far out there, but I think it's a lot of fun. And I'm going to do this one on DraftKings. And so the three guys that I'm looking at, I think I'm going to take Tyler Reddick to win the race because I think we'll have a new winner for the 600. So that's plus 600. Then I'm going to do Sato to win the Indy 500. That's a long, long, long odd. That's plus 3,000. And then, I think it's possible. And then I'm going to do George Russell to win in Canada at plus 185 to kind of round out our greatest day in motorsports. And so that leaves me with a really, really, really nasty long odd that is plus 66162, 66,000. So what do you think about that? That is, so if you know, you don't have to bet a lot to come back a big winner in that one, but it's plus 66,162.
1: Oh, plus 66,000, not 6,600. Wow. Okay.
0: Yeah.
1: And what does $1 win you? 60,000?
0: Something like that. Yeah.
1: All right.
0: You would win. No, $1 would win me $662.62.
1: Wow, $2 so that's $1,200.
0: Yeah, like, yeah, you put $10 on that. Yeah, $2, you would actually win $1,000. You would be $1,300.
1: That's not bad. All right,
0: that's not bad. That's a long. That's long though. Like, I don't. If you're, this is just coffee money. Like that. That's all that would be. This is not bankroll. Like, okay, like we're trying to make money this week. This is just fun money. Take your 75 cents, put it on your nasty parlay, and hope your three guys win. But this is really, really long odds, and Sato makes it a little bit longer at plus 3,000.
1: It's probably the longest odds that we're going to see here on Racer's Odds. I will also jump in on the greatest bet in motorsports, as I think we should call it. I'll do two different ones. My first one, I'm going to say Antonelli. I'm just going to bet the favorites in this first one. I'm going to say Antonelli wins the F1 race. Alex Palou wins the Indy 500. Denny Hamlin wins the Coke 600. I honestly feel really darn good about that. Obviously, I'm betting the favorites, and those are
0: what's
1: the guys
0: that, what's that put
1: to
0: you
1: beat.
0: At?
1: So that would put me at plus 5,800. So $1 would win me $59. I will also do one. This is a little bit bolder. I will say Antonelli wins the F1 race. A fan favorite, Pato O'Ward, wins the Indianapolis 500, and Denny Hamlin wins the Coke 600. So just changing my Indy winners there. That gets me at plus 11,870. So a little bit longer odds there when you bet Palou to win the Indy 500 as part of my trio. But if you want to play along, send us what you think your triple is going to be, your triple parlay.

0: higher than mine. Your average bet, but you have to. You also have to think about factoring in him betting Tyler Reddick every week at plus a dollar. So that goes into this as well. Your average odd is 920. So it's not bad. I mean, we're right in there. And Andrew's, he's up in the bankroll because he's riding high off of these race wins that he's had, which he's been spot on. And he picked Hosovar to win. And so, you know, that he's netted some good wins on race winners this year. And talking about race winners, let's switch over to Pick'em. You were able to absorb some of the points you lost for getting DQ'd last week, and I got nothing.
1: Let's go.
0: Big nothing. And you got 25 points. So the lead for you now is back to 85 points as we get ready to short the 600 here in the Pick'em game. And
1: you get to
0: I'm staying with my strategy. I get to pick first. I'm staying with my strategy. And I had this guy already penciled in on my sheet, and he caught on fire last week. Anything that bad could happened to him. I'm going to pick Ryan Preece.
1: Wow.
0: He's pretty solid at the mile and a half, so I think RFK will be pretty decent. Looking to have a good points day. Again, there's extra points up for grabs, so I think they'll try to maximize that, and Preece will net me some good points. Who are you going to pick, Andrew?
1: This is tough. I originally was going to go with Ross Chastain, but I may keep him in my pocket for when they find a little bit more speed. This guy led laps at Texas the last mile and a half that we went to. He finished 15th at Kansas, making a one-off start in the number 67 for 2311 Racing. Give me Corey Heim.
0: Ooh, I like that. That's actually a decent pick. He's been pretty solid running for 2311.
1: He finished 31st in Texas, but he was involved in some trouble late. But he's proven to have speed at these Cup cars. I think he can have a decent day. That's all I'm looking for.
0: Well, and if you're looking for some other bets that are a little bit different, Kyle Busch is running the truck race here at Charlotte.
1: There you go.
0: So if you're interested in that, that might be another little bet that you look at. If we go to his, they've got championship standings right now in DraftKings.
1: Yeah,
0: I'll have to find
1: odds out yet.
0: Odds out for him to win, but he's on the entry list. He'll be driving for Spire again, and it's just nice to see Kyle Busch in a truck, man. And he's been pretty solid. Two wins out of, what, three or four starts so far this year in the truck series. So Kyle Busch in a truck at Charlotte. That just has Kyle Busch with a W waving the flag and taking a bow at the end of the night written all over it. So if you're interested in that, maybe you can find some odds for that. Go ahead, Andrew.
1: And no Carson Hosovar. He dropped out of the race. He was originally on the entry list, and then the 77 truck went to TBA. So he's got less competition, too, on Friday night in the truck race.
0: Another cool thing, the first race, this will be a little tidbit. First race I ever came to, History 300 here at Charlotte Motor Speedway. Kyle Busch beat Casey Kane. But there was another guy in that then Xfinity Nationwide race, whatever you want to call it, O'Reilly race. Travis Pastrana will be in the 25 truck
1: for this
0: race at Charlotte. Yeah, he'll be in the 25 Dodge Ram 1500. So Travis Pastrana back on the track at Charlotte Motor Speedway. So that'll be pretty fun to see him. He's a fan favorite. Travis Pastrana is known for rally car racing and doing the jumps and the jumping out of the airplane with no parachute and into another airplane. Like, this is Travis Pastrana. So really cool to see him at the racetrack. Hopefully he gets a good finish. And a lot of action happening here at Charlotte. Like I've said before, one of my favorite races to go to.
1: Yeah.
0: And I'm not saying that just because I'm a homer. It's just the things that happen with the military and the fan zone and just everything about this weekend. It's a home race. And being a North Carolinian, this is like the culmination of everything that is NASCAR, and I just love it.
1: I agree. It is the home race. There's something special, especially, working out of this facility every day. You get to see this place come alive. And, right now they're painting the grass. It's been a bare infield until today when they've got the paint out. So things are happening. There's just something special about even just being able to wake up in your own bed and say it's race day. And so a lot of special things coming this weekend. David, you're going to be on the call in the turns of the truck race. I'll be on the turns and our call for the O'Reilly race, the Coke 600. So tune in all weekend long to PR.

0: NRN, and we're going to deliver some good stuff for you this weekend. It's going to be action-packed, I'll tell you that.
1: It will be, and I'm super excited. I'm looking forward to being in a turn. First time for me in a turn. I've shadowed a lot, and, you know, I'm ready to go. I'm excited. You know, if you want to hear more about just those experiences, check out At the Track with Lenny Baticki. I was on that show this week. And then also check out Garage Pass and Fast Talk. All those shows have been really good so far this week leading up to the 600. And if you're listening to us on Spotify or Apple Podcasts, make sure to leave us a review or a comment or a like, and just let us know that you like this content. And if you're on Facebook, comment, like, subscribe, as always. But, you know, we're here to put you on those sharp bets. This week is a little different. I know we're kind of really out there with some stuff, but this is the greatest day in motorsports, and hopefully we can get the greatest bet in motorsports going, and one of us will hit one of these parlays, and that'll be awesome. So, you know, tune in this weekend, and we'll be back next week with more Racers Odds. For Andrew Curlin, I'm David Stiles. We'll talk again soon.

0: Chase Briscoe finally gets on the board at Chicagoland. Denny Hamlin tightens his grip on the regular season championship, and it's a Toyota field day. We'll talk all about that and more coming up on Fast Talk.
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0: And welcome to Fast Talk, the post-July 4th edition. I'm Doug Rice, joined by a host of all-star panelists today from his home base in right outside of Chicago. We have Andrew Curlin, David Stiles, and Alexis Erickson are working from the PRN studios, and I'm in my home studio bunker in Salisbury, North Carolina. So the far-flung PRN radio network coming at you today, breaking down all things Chicagoland Speedway. First off, a big salute to Chase Briscoe for grabbing his first W of the season. Here's how it sounded.
2: Briscoe got a great corner off of turn number two. He pulls away from Christopher Bell by two car lengths. Final shot for Christopher Bell in turn three. He drives it in deep.
3: Christopher Bell will send it hard into turn three. Here comes Bell trying to get the momentum off the corner. Chase Briscoe, though, comes out of turn number four to the start-finish line. Chase Briscoe will win in the NASCAR Cup Series return to the Chicagoland Speedway.
0: Mike Bagley, the Motor Racing Network, with the call there. Alexis, when they took the white flag, did you think there was any way Bell was going to catch him?
4: I mean, it was pretty compelling there for the last few laps. I thought, you know, he got to his left rear a couple of times, and I thought, oh, man, he's going to do it. And he just never could quite pull off the pass. I think he said after the race was over, Bell said, you know, Briscoe's just so good at that blocking, that arrow blocking, which is what was able to keep him in the lead. But let me tell you, Bell made it really interesting there in the last few laps.
0: And David, I think, you know, we have to grade Bell on the curve just a little bit. He's still not 100% with that wrist injury.
5: Yeah, that left wrist still playing a factor in that. But Chase Briscoe's car was a little squirrely, too. He got into the outside wall a number of laps before that, and then they had the good pit stop that allowed him to assume the lead over William Byron. And he said that that car was ill-handling, and he thought that if there were maybe a few more laps left, that Christopher Bell probably would have passed him. So it's kind of funny that last week he said, oh, I need just a couple more laps and I could pass Shane Van Gisbergen. And this week he's like, man, I'm glad that we didn't have a couple more laps because I was able to hold on to the lead. So big win for Chase Briscoe. He's been right around the top three, top four all year long. So a big win for that number 19 crew.
0: Finally got on the board. Andrew Curlin was at Chicagoland Speedway. We'll get his impressions of the overall weekend a little bit later on. But, Andrew, one of the conversations that we hear so much now from drivers is get out front and control the race. Is that a fairly new phenomenon? It seems like I'm only hearing that the last couple of years.
6: Certainly. You saw how much clean air helped Chase Briscoe. But I do want to go back to that last lap, too, and A.J. Allmendinger was a player in that. I think if he wasn't there when they were crossing to get the white flag, that this would be a different scenario. Bell said after the race, hey, this is part of it. Sometimes you're on the good end of lap traffic. Sometimes you're on the bad end of lap traffic. But back to your point there, you want to control the race because you're the first one to maneuver the lap traffic. You can use that lap car as a pick, which is what Chase Briscoe very nicely did. He kind of used A.J. Allmendinger as a way to keep Bell behind him, and that's all about being out front and controlling the race. Denny Hamlin talked about how he wishes that they executed this race better, and so it's all about execution. It's all about control. And that's how you ultimately win these races and eventually will win a championship.
0: Chase Briscoe, of course, the winner. Let's hear from him.
7: I went, I don't know, 2.5, 3 years that went into the Cup Series. Then you win three last year, and it burns at you to not get back in victory lane. So, yeah, I just was waiting for Christopher there to catch me. I was struggling really, really bad. And glad that it was Christopher behind me. You know, just knew he was going to race me, you know, 100% clean. And felt like it was an awesome race, battling back and forth there. So, yeah, just a super awesome weekend. I mean, to win in the Bass Pro Shops, red, white, and blue car, 4th of July weekend. It doesn't get much more merit than that.
0: All right, let's run Old Glory up the flagpole on the nation's 250th. Hope everybody had a wonderful July 4th celebration. And, of course, Chase Briscoe with his first win of the season. He is 8th in points. Alexis, I don't know about you, but I always feel different about a driver once he's got a win on the scoreboard. Even if he's having a great season, I'm still holding out for somebody to take a checkered.
4: Yeah, I mean, and you think about what he just said in that post-race interview. You know, we had three wins last season. Here we are, 18 races into 2026 still, without a W on the board. And in a Toyota, driving for the top Toyota team who has a majority of the race wins this season. So you got to think to yourself, you know, hey, when is it going to be my turn? and it just happened to be his turn yesterday. And Christopher Bell thinking the same thing because he, you know, he's also looking for that W. So, you know, it's I think it's something that he was wanting and needing and hoping would happen, you know, as soon as possible. And he was able to hang on there for the win at the end.
0: David, does it change your mind about Chase Briscoe being a contender now that he has a win, or do you kind of have him mentally slotted where you always have?
5: If you're looking at the past few weeks, he's definitely a contender. He's been running up front, having looks at wins. It's just been a feast or famine year. Started the year off a little bit slow as they tried to carry that momentum from 2025 into this season, and it didn't really reflect as they had a number of 30-place, you know, finishes. And so he found himself behind the eight ball trying to climb out of the points deficit, and now he's here. I mean, he's had, four top three finishes, and he finally gets a victory. So it's not like he's been out to lunch or they've been in trouble. He's been a contender in and out, and he was a contender at the 600. It's just he got wrecked. So I think they're starting to shade in the right direction, and he could be a player as we get a little bit further into the season.
4: You know, I think we have to think, too, about this particular win. We have to give James Small credit.
5: Yes.
4: Because if they did not short pit, I'm not sure he would have been in control of the race, as you guys talked about earlier, how important it was for him to be the leader. And obviously, he had to work for it at the end.
5: Yeah.
4: We all know that Christopher Bell was coming, and he obviously wasn't extremely comfortable in the car. So he did have to work for it. But I think the very first domino to fall in that win was James Small deciding to pit one lap before William Byron.
0: Andrew, it did feel like a strategy race to me. What was your take on it?
6: Yeah, it certainly was. It seemed like the expected strategy amongst everyone was you kind of split the first stage in half. You do the same in stage two, even the same in stage number three with a little bit of a longer run. There was a lot of unknowns, even though you kind of have this mile and a half mindset of, all right, we know how this is going to work. We know a typical race that's 267 laps, but with how rough the track was, with the question of how's it going to rubber in, how are we going to do this, you want track position. And it was actually kind of interesting. Drivers were saying that the track opened up as the race went on, and then in stage number three, it actually kind of closed back down. And they didn't really seem to have an answer as to why that was the case. And so what you can't control is your strategy when you're unsure about what the race conditions are going to be like. It's all about how can you get track position and keep it.
0: Well, that's one of the things that you learn in these nighttime races, which essentially this was, is that they're usually three races in one. You have the daytime race where the track acts one way, and then that transition period where somebody else looks really good. But you don't get paid until you show up at the tail end of it. That's usually the story with the 600. I felt like it was a lot of the story yesterday with Chicagoland Speedway. Time now for our Toyota Performance Report. They got their money's worth this weekend. We'll just say that. This is brought to you by Toyota Racing. Your race, your story. Be a part of the action at ToyotaRacingUSA.com. David Stiles, who usually prepares my Toyota performance report for me when I walk in, he used up all of his yellow highlighter this week.
4: In the top 10, almost.
5: In the top 10, yeah.
0: Showing how the Toyotas did. They had the top three spots, Chase Briscoe, Christopher Bell, Denny Hamlin. And sixth, got to mention, Bubba Wallace is hanging around, and I'm feeling like now he's on a pretty good trajectory to at least make the 16, maybe even better. Ty Gibbs, who was right there throughout the whole race, I'm surprised he finished far back as eighth. And then it was coming in next was Corey Heim in ninth. Corey looked really strong throughout the day. They're going to have to deal with this guy next year. And Riley Herbst, I thought it was kind of funny in one of the post-race interviews, guys, they're asking Denny about this, and they're telling blah, blah, blah, and Bubba did this, and you did this. And he goes, well, don't forget Riley got a top 10. And I'm thinking, okay, this is a guy you gave him his walking papers. just a little bit ago, Alexis.
4: Well, I just was going to say, you know, there is one notable name that you didn't mention in the top 10, and I'm sure we're going to talk about him later, and that's Tyler Reddick having some mechanical issues.
0: We're going to devote a whole segment to that. Mm-hmm. Yeah, I got to go way down the list here to 36 to find Tyler Reddick. So had problems, had something fly up off the track and go through the radiator and put him on the sidelines. But all in all, a very good day for the Toyota brand. That's our Toyota Performance Report, brought to you by Toyota Racing. Your race, your story. 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Andrew Kirtland was out at Chicagoland this weekend. We'll get his impressions of what was going on right after this.
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12: Victory Junction is a year-round camp for children with chronic and life-threatening illnesses and serious medical needs. We'll see 120 kids with spina bifida, 120 kids with craniofacial disorders, 120 kids who have diabetes or who have asthma. From 6 to 16 years old, it empowers them to just be the kids that they are that week. Not their disease, not their illness, they're just a kid. If you know a child that can benefit from Victory Junction, we'll do everything in our power to make sure that child comes to camp.

0: Fast Talk here on PRN, the Performance Racing Network. Andrew Kierlin grew up not far from Chicagoland Speedway. I think he refers to it as his home track. Is that the case, Andrew?
1: Yeah, it is. Yeah, I went to my first race in Chicagoland back in 2010, which was really neat, and didn't really get to say goodbye to it in 2019 because we just thought it'd be back, and then COVID happened, and so I'm not sure if they're going to go back to Chicago next year. I would love it if they did, but yeah, this has been home ever since I've been a race fan.
0: So from your perspective, I heard a lot about this over the weekend from TV and the radio folks and media folks. What was your opinion of the overall feel and the vibe of what was going on at Chicagoland, taking into fact that Saturday they had to fight a monsoon?
1: I would say that at least my main observations was, wow, it looks identical to the way we left it. There were a few things here or there that looked maybe a little bit like run down, but for the most part, I walked around that facility, I'm like, nothing's changed. It's practically the same racetrack that I remember. Obviously, the rain wasn't planned, and when you have a facility that's been sitting dormant like this for so long, there's going to be hiccups and things along the way. They had to change the routes for people to park. They had to park people in new parking lots on Sunday, and that obviously was not plan A, and that caused for some headaches for people getting into the track, including myself. I'm trying to give them grace because that wasn't their main plan. I would give them maybe, I think, a little bit of a harder time if that was the best that they could come up with, but that was just something that they had to turn around. I know there were fans that were upset about that, fans that missed the beginning of the race, but I think everyone got in by the time stage one was done.
0: Well, weather can play havoc with the best laid plans, and if you've been around the racing game for a long time, you see that. Alexis, what was your take just overall on what you saw this past weekend, especially on Sunday and Sunday night from Chicagoland?
2: Well, I think it speaks volumes that NASCAR was able to put out, a statement saying that there was a sellout crowd, because, you know, we didn't really know what it was going to be like with the return of Chicagoland. And so I thought it was great. I thought the racing was great. I thought the crowd looked great. Obviously, there was a few things on social media that people brought up, like Andrew said, about parking and just the overall traffic patterns. But I think for a racetrack that has been dormant for, you know, 6+ years, I think they put in a really great show, and they treated the fans that came out in droves to a really great race.
3: I mean,
0: David, your thoughts?
3: You really saw that this market is starved for racing action. And so it was just good to see the campground full, good to see the stands full. You got 2 days of racing. Allotby, the Saturday show was really, really long because of the weather. But both of those races went really well. You got decent action on the track. And so, for me, I thought it was a success. I hope that we go back to this market. I think the street course is great, but I also like the mile and a half there at Chicagoland.
0: All right, Andrew, let's talk a little bit about that. David mentioned the market. That's a huge metropolitan area there, and NASCAR's already raced 3 times in downtown Chicago. The second two went really well. The first one encountered historic rain. If given a choice, you get one from column A and one from column B, but you only get one. Is NASCAR going to say, let's stay at Chicagoland and grow this track back, or let's go back and race on the shores of Lake Michigan?
1: Oh, man. Why are you doing this to me? This is like picking a favorite kid. I will say the raceability of the racetrack of Chicagoland Speedway, I think, is a great product. Before we left from Joliet, I'm like, this is one of the greatest mile and a halfs that we have on the schedule. I think the only problem is location. And the Chicago street course, I feel like, is going to draw in a bigger crowd, a newer audience, per se. So it's a double-edged sword. I think logistically, the street race, even though it was in the heart of a city, was actually easier to maneuver and manage and felt like a bigger event. But at the same time, Chicagoland, the oval, brings in those core NASCAR fans. That was the biggest thing. This weekend was all about the core fans. The street race was all about the new fans. If I had to pick one, I like the street race. And I just say it because of everything that's around it. It's a cool area to be. It's a cool event. It's a destination. But obviously, I would like to have both. I know that might be a hot take.
0: Well, I know Alexis and I are infinitely familiar with Chicago. I think we got turned around and spent 12 hours walking one day.
3: It's a big city.
0: It is a big city, and if you're a country mouse like myself, it's easy to get displaced there. Alexis, what do you think NASCAR does now? Do they alternate? Do we go to Chicagoland one year and then back to the street course? Do they say, no, we love the street course because of the event? I feel like this is a tough call.
2: I think it's a tough call, too. But let me pose this question to the group. Is there a world in which both could survive? Because you're talking about, and in Andrew's comments he just made, they serve two kind of different crowds. You know what I mean? You've got the street race, which serves the newer NASCAR fan, and you have the Chicagoland race, which serves the core fan. And yes, is there some crossover there? Certainly. I'm sure that there will be. But is there a world in which both of those things could survive? It's a big city. It's a beautiful place to go. I think there's a world in which you could do both.
3: I mean, I mentioned it. It's the third biggest DMA in the country.
2: Mm-hmm. Yeah.
3: So to be in this market with a race is already a win for the sport anyway.
2: Sure.
3: The caveats to this, I think the downfall for the street course is if there's any kind of weather.
2: Well, we all know that.
3: Like we've seen in the past, they're going to either cut that race short and it's going to run that weekend and then that'll be it. You don't have that at Chicagoland. They've got lights. The track is there. You can come back the next day. And then the plus for Chicagoland is right now with this particular car in this package, the mile-and-a-half racing is really, really good. I think we're starting to see the car get better on the street courses. So I don't know. I'm like you. I wish we could have them both. Like, I want both of them. I want my cake, and I want to eat it too. So if I had to pick one right now today, I think you should probably go back to Chicagoland just because the product on track is a little bit better. But, man, the street course is just such a great event, like Andrew and you have said.
2: Well, I just wonder because, you know, we've heard reports. I think it was Jordan Bianchi who earlier this year reported that the street course is back on. Like, he reported it like it hasn't been announced yet, but it's a done deal. So that kind of leaves it up in the air. Obviously, we do not know that for sure. NASCAR has not put out any schedules. But Jordan Bianchi's pretty good at reporting on NASCAR things. So you wonder, okay, Chicagoland just put on a great race.
3: Yeah.
2: Maybe it would be an easier decision if we had a race this past weekend that wasn't great and fans didn't come out for it, and then maybe NASCAR wouldn't have such a hard decision to make. But I think they're going to have to be thinking long and hard about the future of Chicagoland Speedway.
0: All right, Andrew, I think it was Bill Murray in Ghostbusters. Cats and dogs sleeping together. Do we get a universe where there is a race in Chicagoland and one in downtown Chicago in the same calendar year?
1: I just think that's hard because what is going to give from that?
0: Mm-hmm. You got to take something somewhere else.
1: This Chicagoland race was our Chicago street course weekend last year. So if you've got both of them now, who do you get rid of? And is that a San Diego? Is that something else? I don't know. That's the only problem is our schedule so tightly packed together with contracts with these tracks that you have to have certain races, you have to have a certain number for each one, and I just don't know where you would give in or who you would get rid of to make room for both. Now, obviously, I would like both. I think there needs to be a race in the area, period, because as David said, the Midwest fans, we lost Road America years ago. For a few years, we lost the Chicago race in general. And as we have seen, they will come, whether it's to the street race or to sell out like we saw this past weekend in Joliet. This area is certainly hungry for it. I don't know if I see a world where you get both, though.
0: I doubt that ever happens. But to Alexis's point earlier, this feeds two different groups. This feeds the NASCAR traditional fan, which loves a Chicagoland Speedway with all of its grooves, or the new fan, which just says, hey, there are really loud cars driving around Lake Michigan. So there's a lot to be said there. When we come back, let's dissect the points race now.
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7: Let's drag him up.
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7: It was my dad, who, I mean, he's the reason I'm a racing fan. There's pictures of me in a crib just like hours old, and I've got like a Bill Elliott, like Coors Light number 9 hat on. 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So he was definitely the one that I reached out to first.
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6: What's the craziest call you've made in your career?
7: Turn number 2 for the Indianapolis 500, when Scott Dixon soared through the air, I called it live, and seeing Scott Dixon's car fly through the air in flame, fire, you know, debris everywhere, that was probably the biggest one that stands out to me.
6: This was a PRN Pit Stop with Nick Yeoman.

0: Welcome back to Fast Talk. Let's break down the season standings right now as we are not that far away from going with a big enchilada at the end of the year in the chase. So Denny Hamlin, a week ago, took over the points lead. He padded it, adding 43 points to his lead. He's now plus 44 over Tyler Reddick, plus 113 over Ryan Blaney. I ask you this, Alexis. For a while, I remember not all that long ago, we were talking about cakewalk for Tyler Reddick. He wins the regular season. And now it may be tough for him to hang on to second place if he keeps trending like he has lately.
1: It just goes to show how much we know. You're right. I mean, I think that it wasn't that long ago on this very show that we're like, there's no way Tyler Reddick's going to fall from the lead. You know, he's got such a huge cushion and, opening up the season with all those wins. But look, I mean, this is a long season. It's a grueling season. Things happen. Things change. They sometimes change more quickly than we expect them to. And here we are with Denny Hamlin now in first place, and he's got a 44-point, cushion on second. And you're right. It, with the way things are going for that 45 team, and a lot of the things that have happened to Tyler Reddick and that team, I believe, are just situational. They're like bad luck. You know, just this past weekend in Chicagoland, he has somebody else's piece of splitter come up and knock out the cooling system in his car. Those things, you know, sometimes you just can't help having those things happen. But it's the snowball effect of having it happen week in and week out for like the past 3 or 4 weeks and how far he's fallen in that amount of time. So will he be able to turn his luck around? Will he be able to, get the proverbial monkey off his back, so to speak? I think only time will tell. I do believe that team is exceptionally good this year. I think even with the things that have happened to them to have this, fall in the points, I think they are still a really good race team. They are running for Toyota, obviously, who is, the leader in the clubhouse when it comes to manufacturers. So I think they absolutely have the ability to hold on to second and maybe even possibly by the end of the season get to a closer situation with Denny Hamlin where maybe they could take first back. But things are going to have to turn around significantly, and one of those things is just going to have to be their luck.
0: David, all this big slide started back at Michigan where Tyler Reddick finished 35th. At Pocono, they bounced back. He was second. San Diego, 25th on the road course. Sonoma, 36th. And Chicago, 36. And the big thing, problem here for Reddick was everybody thought he would come out of this stretch with San Diego and Sonoma having increased his lead, and still we leave San Diego and Denny Hamlin's the points leader.
2: Yeah, that we saw that battle with Corey Heim in that San Diego street course didn't do him any favors when he cut that right front tire, and he only scored 2 points yesterday. Two. It's just unfathomable to think about just the fall that he has had. I mean, Doug just said it, 36, 25th, a second place finish, and then 35th. That's the last handful of races that he's raced in. This has been a fall, not just, I tripped and fell, I had a stumble. This is like an asteroid re-entering the atmosphere and getting burned up. Like, he's got no room. There is no room to wiggle anymore. I know I said it last week. Denny Hamlin must be living in his head rent-free. This is bad. Like, they've got to start hitting the panic button. They've got to put some good runs together, or they're going to see this just evaporate, because now he's 44 points behind. It was just a single point last week. I mean, this is – he could fall out of the top. I think he could lose second place. I mean, Ryan Blaney's right there.
1: I mean, I don't disagree with you. Certainly, mathematically, it is possible for that to happen.
2: Yes.
1: But I also do still believe that team is a good race team and that they can put good runs together and that they can turn the ship around. Will that happen? TBD, but I think it could, certainly.
0: All right, Andrew, you're locked into a room with Tyler Reddick and you got to coach him up right now. What are you going to say to him?
3: Don't do anything different. Honestly, it's you talk about his results, and I think the bleeding actually started 1 weekend earlier at Nashville. But you got to look at what Denny Hamlin's doing. And Denny Hamlin's going on a run that he went on early in the season. 3 wins in a row. 14th at San Diego, 26th at Sonoma, 3rd at Chicago. Meanwhile, Reddick has had problems. He crashed. He finished 2nd in Pocono, but 2nd to Denny Hamlin. flat tire in San Diego, power steering in Sonoma, a radiator damage in Chicago. So it's not like they're doing this on purpose, and it's not like there's anything that they can really control. Honestly, I'm in a room with Tyler Reddick, and I say, this week's a new week. Reset. There's nothing that you are doing as a race car driver that's wrong. It's not an execution issue. It's just bad luck. I think we need to pump the brakes a little bit on him losing second, at least, to Ryan Blaney. I know we were texting in our group chat yesterday, and I was thinking about that. But the more I'm thinking about it, this is just a unlucky stretch for Tyler Reddick. Don't do anything different. That's my opinion.
2: And the one thing you got to remember is he's in a Toyota, like Alexis said. Yeah. And his teammate's running really well, too. So I don't think that it's panic time, but there's some issues. I mean, there's things out of your control that sometimes you just have no control over. And if things continue to slide, it's going to be hard to fight back from.
0: I think it's going to be extremely difficult. Let's throw this out for conversation. Alexis, I'll start with you. We mentioned Ryan Blaney, and words that I never thought would come out of my mouth. Ty Gibbs is minus 137, but every week he's right there. Do you think in the back of Ty Gibbs' mind and that entire 54 team, they're thinking, okay, you guys all fight amongst yourselves, and while this is going on, we're just going to creep up here and snatch this thing, or maybe finish second?
1: Yeah, I mean, I think that's, in my opinion, that should be what every driver in the top five or top six should be thinking. You know, I'm just going to run my race. I'm going to do what I can do and hope that the cards fall in my favor. And Ty Gibbs has been doing that. I mean, we've had so many conversations on this show about Ty Gibbs, and it seems like year in and year out, we're like, where is Ty Gibbs? Where is he? And this year, he's shown up. He has shown up in a big way. I think part of that is probably due to the fact that he's in a Toyota. Again, if you're in Toyota, it's almost like you've got a superpower in this sport right now. And he has that. And so that's definitely helping him. But I think he's matured, too. Obviously, getting his first win of the season this year at Bristol, that has helped in a lot of ways. But he's been consistently good. It's not like, oh, I've got, you know, had a good run here and a good run there, and then I've had three runs, you know, where I've kind of fallen off, and then I come back. No, it's been a consistently good run and good performance from that team. And so, yeah, I mean, I think that the people, you know, I think Ryan Blaney probably has got an eye on Ty Gibbs and what he's doing. Because, you know, the Fords aren't performing nearly as well as the Toyotas, and Ryan Blaney is certainly outperforming. He is outkicking his coverage, no doubt, to be where he is in that Team Penske Ford when you look at the rest of the competitors in a Ford. But, yeah, I mean, Ty Gibbs, that's got to be what he's thinking. How far up this ladder can I climb before we start this chase?
0: David is 24 points behind Ryan Blaney for third.
2: It's doable. I think it's very doable, especially all the problems that Blaney has on pit road with that team. And like we saw yesterday in Chicagoland, they were on a different strategy where the track started to change and they said, okay, we've got the track position. We know that we're good. When the track starts to change, we're not going to change anything. We're just going to maintain the position. We've got this position. Just stay there. Don't do anything crazy. Just get your points. But Ty Gibbs is fighting for wins. I mean, they're going up there, and they're starting to be a contender each and every week. And so I think that he could pass him. He could potentially pass Tyler Reddick. I know I'm trying to put Tyler Reddick in his grave.
1: Poor Tyler Reddick.
2: Poor Tyler Reddick. But, yeah. Man, I mean, this is why we run these races. We've got seven races left. I think the strategy of everyone doing the math to say, where do we need to be points-wise to run for the championship, I think you're just trying to grab as many points as you possibly can. And if you're in a Toyota, you're just licking your chops right now.
0: And Gibbs is doing a great job of that. I want to get Andrew's take on this, but we're behind on getting to a break, so we'll do that. And I want to look at the guys in the bottom half of the playoff standings, who stays and who disappears.
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0: want to finish up the convo about Ty Gibbs. Then we'll take a look at the guys closer to the cut line. Andrew Kirlin, Ty Gibbs in his last four races, ninth at Pocono, San Diego 15th, Sonoma 3rd, Chicagoland 8th. Do we need to consider him, if not maybe a regular season contender? Is this a guy that could win the whole deal at the end of the year?
1: Ooh, the whole thing, that's tough. I'm going to need to see more winning out of him. Okay. Ty Gibbs, it's interesting. He's like the perfect top five car. I don't know the exact number of laps that he's led, but it's like this guy is always in the top five, top ten. But think about, where is he actually a contender? And I can think of a few races off the top of my head that he is. I'm going to need to see him a little bit more on the contender for the win side if you really want to compete for a championship, because I feel like once we start this chase, that's what it's going to come down to. Wins are going to be such huge swings, especially with the points reset and with the pressure as high as it is. That's the only thing that I'm missing out of him. He is a rock-solid race car driver and can compete and run in the top five like it's nobody's business. But I want to see a little bit more of the contender out of Ty Gibbs.
0: Well, he has grown into that. He's led 133 laps this year. His average finish has been about 13th. Those are not eye-popping numbers, but that consistency thing just wears you down. Alexis, let's go to the cut line. Eric Jones is in 16th. Ryan Preece is 4 points behind him. Joey Logano, this one still kind of blows my mind, is in 18th. He's 16 points back from Eric Jones in 16th. Are we looking at a chase that doesn't have Joey Logano involved in it as far as trying to win a title?
2: Certainly looks that way. I mean, look, the points at the cut line are really close, as we expect them to be. That's going to be something that we keep a close eye on, you know, as we inch closer and closer to the start of the chase, is that cut line. And I think it's going to probably remain close amongst those probably 4 to 6 players in that area. But I have not seen much from Joey Logano this year that leads me to believe that he is going to be able to climb his way back in. Unfortunately, he has been, you know, kind of at times, I don't even think about where he is on the racetrack because he's just not top of mind in the conversation of how the race is unfolding. And so that team has a lot of work to do, especially when you look at it, you know, in the juxtaposition between him and someone like Ryan Blaney. I mean, you're talking about a multi-time champion in Joey Logano, and he's just not getting the same thing out of that race car that Ryan Blaney is getting. And so because of that, I think he's going to have a harder time climbing his way into chase contention where, you know, Ryan Blaney, as we already talked about, is, you know, clearly very comfortably, you know, in the top three.
0: Well, I know we throw that three-time champion out there a lot. Those things don't do you any good right now except
2: no,
0: for the experience.
2: Absolutely
0: that
2: not.
0: You've piled up over time. Andrew, I want to jump to you right now. Are we too quick to dismiss the three-time champion, even though I just said that doesn't really mean anything? Last four races, not been stellar. I'm going to make sure I'm reading the right thing here. Just not very good at all. 34th, 18th, 24th, and 12th at Chicagoland. Those are not championship numbers by any stretch.
1: No, but we're talking about making the chase, not winning the championship.
0: Correct.
1: I do think those are two different things. But I will say Joey was actually the one guy that I circled on my list as someone to watch in this last stretch of races. And take a look at the tracks that we've got coming up. Echo Park Speedway, he is a recent winner there. He has won the All-Star race at North Wilkesboro before. Fourth at New Hampshire last year. Indy, okay, you could say that wasn't necessarily his best. He had a top 10 at Iowa last year. He finished fourth at Richmond. Remember, he was almost going to win that race when Austin Dillon spun him the year before. So I'm looking at these group of racetracks coming up, outside of a few question marks in Daytona and maybe Indy where he hasn't run that very good. I actually like this stretch that Joey Logano is about to go on. That's going to be someone that I'm going to be watching as, can he close the gap? And we're talking about top 10s here. We're not talking about race wins. I think top 10s, if you can string those together, that can maybe get you the points to get you in that top 16.
0: He might get to the top 16. The Blue Oval's working at a deficit this year. Sure. If you're in a Ford, they've won one race, and that's Ryan Blaney, you know, a century ago. So right now, if you're in a Ford, it is not the prime spot to be. We got to take a timeout when we come back. Time for a little green flag, black flag.
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13: Big shove from Eric Almirola in the back. Side by side, the first three rows. They stay that way all four. Allgaier on the bottom.
14: 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Austin Hill with a little advantage on the outside lane.
15: Jesse Love goes and cuts down in front of Josh Williams. There's Austin Hill cannot get the outside line going.
12: Catch all the action of the Focused Health 250. 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NASCAR heads to Echo Park Speedway.
13: Blaney, bottom of the racetrack. Chastain makes it three wide. He'd like to take a spot here on the backstretch.
12: It's the Quaker State 400.
13: Ross Chastain shot out of a cannon from the sixth starting spot. He has already moved up to second. Here comes Larson, just like I said. He'll try to get the lead on those new tires really fast. He's going to pull it off in three. He'll try it in two. Barely squeezes ahead of Hamlin.
12: A Quaker State 400, Sunday, July 12th at 6 p.m. on PRN.

0: Thanks so much for joining us on Fast Talk. Doug Rice along with Alexis Erickson, David Stiles, and Andrew Curlin. And we now release the reins of the show to Mr. Kent Bernhardt.
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2: All right, our panel may be scattered about today, but we don't need them here physically. We just need their brain power right now, and we have all of that.
3: I don't know how much you're getting.
4: I feel for you.
2: And here's the way it's played. I read some carefully prepared statements. If our panel agrees with said statement, they give it a green flag. If they disagree, it gets a black flag. We'll do Andrew Curlin here first. Why not? Tyler Reddick will fall from second in the point standings before the regular season ends. Oops. Hold on. Andrew, we lost you. Let's go to David Stiles. We'll go to David Stiles.
3: Green flag. I got to stay on brand.
5: Well,
3: right?
5: I mean, my goodness.
3: Green flag.
5: You just gave a whole, monologue on why he was going to.
3: Yeah. So we've got enough data on that green flag. He falls out, right?
5: Yeah, I'm going to say black flag because, as I had mentioned before, I just feel like that team is still capable of executing. I think they're still capable of running really, really well. They've just got to get that monkey off their back. And so I think they're able to get it done.
2: All right, Doug Rice, what do you think?
0: You know what? I'm on Team Tyler. There are so many Tylers and Ties in NASCAR these days. I think that's a good name to have. So I think Reddick hangs on to that second place.
2: Right.
0: Denny Hamlin's got the regular season.
5: That's some sound.
0: That's all I got.
3: Tyler Reddick, Ty Gibbs, Ty Dillon.
0: Yeah. Tyler Allen, you know.
5: Yeah, sure.
0: Let's. And the tie goes to the runner.
5: There you go.
2: Let's try Andrew again here. Hold on. Let me see if we got you back.
6: Hello.
2: There you go.
5: He's back.
6: All right.
2: Green flag or black flag, sir? Do you want the question again?
6: I'm going to black flag it. I don't think Tyler Reddick makes the fall. I know we covered this earlier in the show, but I think this is just bad luck. He can turn it around.
2: All right. We go to David Stiles for this one now. Joe Gibbs will be the only team with every driver winning a race.
3: Green flag. Christopher Bell gets one somewhere.
2: All right.
3: I think it's doable.
2: What do you think, Alexis?
5: Yeah, I'm gonna concur. I say green flag as well. I mean, we just look at how well he's driving with a broken wrist. So,
2: yep.
5: You know, what's going to happen when that wrist heals? I think he's going to make it to victory lane before the year's out for sure.
2: Doug Rice.
0: I'm going to make it 3-3 right now. Bell wins a race. And Gibbs will be the only team that puts every driver into a win column this year.
2: Andrew, do you make it unanimous?
6: Green to the flag. Yes, absolutely. Bell is on a tear, and the Toyotas are on a tear. I don't see any other team performing like the way Joe Gibbs is.
2: All right. Alexis Erickson, here we go with you. Christopher Bell will be a title threat once his wrist finally heals.
5: Oh, man. You know, I think certainly, as I said, anybody that's in a Toyota driving for Joe Gibbs Racing has kind of got a bit of a superpower. So, yeah, I think he's doing amazing things with his wrist still broken. So let's wait and see what happens, you know, what he can do when his wrist is actually healed.
2: Okay, Doug, title threat for Christopher?
0: Black flag.
2: No.
0: They're minus 252 right now. Too many other bad things have to happen to other people for him to be a title threat.
2: Andrew.
6: I like it. Green flag. Talking to Christopher Bell and Adam Stevens, his mobility is limited, and he was in a splint this weekend in Chicago, which is good. He's actually going back to a cast for Echo Park Speedway because of how intense it is. But with how limited his mobility is at these different tracks, he is running like a madman. I think that's only going to open up for him, and I think he's due for a win as well.
2: David.
3: I think he is a title contender, even with a broken wrist. Put some more fuel on that fire. You can tell he's hungry. I think he's going to make his way up to the front.
2: All right, Andrew, we'll make this one yours as well here. Let's see. Fret not for Bubba Wallace. His win is coming.
6: Black flag. I'm sorry, Bubba. I haven't seen the speed out of him again. We talk about contenders. I see that out of Tyler Reddick, and obviously we saw it out of Corey Heim. He just hasn't been up front leading laps the way I've wanted to see him do that to win a race this year.
2: David.
3: Bubba Wallace gets a win? No, I don't think so. Not this year.
2: Okay.
5: I'm going to say green flag.
3: Oh.
5: I think he maybe hasn't been running, you know, in the top 1, 2, 3 or contending as much for a win, but I think he's in a Toyota that is running fantastically strong this season. And you still have races that he's really good at, like your drafting tracks that we're going to this weekend at Atlanta Motor Speedway. You've got Daytona. I mean, I think that there's an opportunity certainly for him to get a win this season.
2: Doug, what do you think?
0: I think Bubba mentally is in a better spot than he's been in a long time. And to what Alexis said, he's in a Toyota. Bubba gets a W this year.
2: All right. There you go. There's green flag, black flag.
0: All right. Thanks a bunch. When we come back, we'll do one last thing.
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Well, certainly hope that each and every one of you had a fun time celebrating the nation's 250th birthday. I know I did, and Alexis and David, we were all in the same place at the same time. But it just dawned on me, guys,

0: You know those little poppets? They're like
1: little.
0: You throw them,
1: yeah,
0: on the ground.
1: Those are
0: And
1: cool.
2: Yeah.
0: So he got to do that, and he thought that was the greatest thing ever. So,
1: okay, so
2: I can. That's, those things are addictive.
0: They
2: once
0: are.
2: You get them
0: going. They are. Yeah.
1: So here's, here's the question. Going to see fireworks, overrated, underrated, or shoot your own fireworks off, overrated, ooh, underrated?
0: I don't like shooting off my own fireworks because typically they're the ones that are just like on the ground.
1: Yeah.
0: Like you're not, you know, you're not getting ones that shoot up in the air and all that.
1: Just the fountains of sparks.
0: Yeah, yeah. I'm just kind of like, eh. I prefer to go see them, but sometimes, okay, like this past weekend, it's just not doable with the weather or whatever. So, you know, that plays a part. But yeah, I don't know. My family was never one to go out and buy our own fireworks,
1: yeah,
0: and set off our own fireworks. So maybe that has something to do with my feelings there. But why are you laughing at me, Doug?
2: Because I grew up on a farm, and if we didn't have fireworks, we just took 12 gauges out in the backyard.
0: Well, I mean, sure. You work with what you got.
2: They tend to frown on that here in the subdivision.
0: They do. Yeah, they do.
2: We don't care for random gunfire. You know what, David? If I've got the right stuff, if I've left North Carolina and went to South Carolina and bought really real fireworks, I like doing them myself. I am afraid of setting the neighborhood on fire, but I enjoy lighting myself.
1: This will let you into how I'm wired up. Overrated to go watch them. Like, okay, let's drive and go sit in the parking lot and watch them shoot off. Yeah. Don't really like that. If I can see them from my house, cool. If I can shoot my own off,
0: even better.
1: Yeah. I don't have to go anywhere. I got the show at the house. And we used to do that growing up. We had a big field. We'd shoot fireworks off all the time.
0: Yeah.
1: And it got a little hairy sometimes.
0: Anybody lose a finger?
1: No,
0: well,
1: we were close.
0: Good.
1: We were close,
0: yeah,
1: but no. Don't hold the firecrackers in your hands, folks.
2: Yeah, it's a bad recipe right there. But I just dawned on me a few minutes ago. I did not see the single rocket's red glare for this July 4th. And I don't count watching them on television. And there seems to be a movement. I've seen this a lot on social media. Don't post your fireworks videos because nobody watches them. And then I realized they're right. I've never watched anybody's video of the fireworks they saw. They don't show up really good on your little tiny.
0: Well, it's not the same.
2: Phone screen.
1: Well, knock some points off because I posted some.
2: really?
1: Yeah. For summer shootout, yeah, I did. I was like, oh, these are quite nice. And I put them on the deal, and it had Lee Greenwood under it. And I was like, this turned out pretty well. But you're
2: well,
1: right.
2: Well,
1: nobody...
2: you're promoting the company there.
0: Yeah, yeah, for sure.
2: That's really good. I mean, I'll give you that. You're promoting the company with your fireworks thing. And by the way, we said this last week, how many more summer shootout races do you have this year?
1: So maybe? Last Tuesday was round number 6. We've got 10 in total, so we've only got 4 left. So
0: wow.
1: Summer's winding down. I mean, we're already into the second week of July. So
0: what's the theme this week?
1: This week, I think Lugnut's birthday's coming up soon.
0: Lugnut's
1: that'll
0: birthday.
1: Be a lot of fun. We
2: Star
1: just did Red, White, and
2: Scott.
1: Vroom. There's a lot of fun left.
2: Well, David is one of the two PA announcers now for the Summer Shootout Series, which is the biggest little racing series in the world. And a lot of people have come through there. Joey Logano is the one that strikes. That's where I got to know him.
1: Yeah.
2: He used to tow in this enormous rig. And, you know, little Joey would hop out, and I'm going like, okay, is he really that good? Yeah, he was really that good. So the 250th has come and gone. And now I'm in a dilemma. I have, and you guys both saw them. You were up here at the house. I've got a large collection of Happy Birthday America 250.
0: All right. So, look, this is what we do for next year. Those that don't know, Doug and his wife Penny throw an amazing 4th of July party every single year that we go to. I saw on my Facebook. My husband and I have been going for like a decade. Okay. We got our memories from 10 years ago. This is what you do. You just take like a white paint marker and cross out the 0 and put a 1 next to it.
1: Yeah, there you go.
0: That's what I would do.
1: Here's your party favor.
0: Yep.
1: We'll just say it's 250 all over again.
2: So PRN heads to Echo Park Speedway this weekend, right outside of Atlanta. I say right outside. It's kind of like Joliet is to Chicago, but it'll be great. And you can catch all of the action of the Performance Racing Network this coming weekend from Echo Park Speedway. Turns into a great show. Thanks a lot to Kent Bernhardt, Alexis Erickson, Andrew Curlin, David Stiles. Remember, keep it between the navigational beacons.
0: Between the buoys.
1: 5 o'clock somewhere.
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1: The NASCAR hauler was a busy place this past weekend, where two pairs of drivers were called in for a talking to. For PRN's Garage Pass, this is Andrew Kurland.
2: From fueling NASCAR champions on the track for over 20 years to innovating 94 octane, the highest octane on the market, performance is what Sunoco does. 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
1: Carson Hocevar and Zane Smith, it's safe to say they probably don't get along too well. And after a recent disagreement at Chicagoland Speedway, not to mention the two of them not talking kindly about each other in popular media, they were brought to the NASCAR hauler to make sure that this doesn't cross a line. Here's what Carson Hocevar has to say about his relationship with Zane Smith.
3: Well, let me give him his flowers first. They've done a really good job with what program they have, and they've been fast. But we're at different points of the year and different, you know, leagues of our agenda. So, yeah, I mean, he wasn't really a factor on my mind, and still isn't.
1: So what does Zane Smith think about how the meeting with him and Hocevar went in the NASCAR hauler?
4: I think we both understand, like, where we're at with everything, but, yeah, certainly the meeting doesn't change how much he dislikes me and how much I dislike him.
1: Shane Van Gisbergen and Austin Hill also have been clashing heads as of late after SVG made contact and sent Hill into the safer barrier at Chicagoland. I asked SVG what was his takeaway from the meeting with Austin Hill.
5: I know you and Austin Hill had a conversation in the NASCAR hauler earlier today. What was your takeaway from that?
6: Yeah, it was awkward. One of us is more of a Morse school than the other and wanting to move on. Yeah, odd character that one. But, yeah, I'd love to move on, but it doesn't seem like he wants to. He always seems to want to have the highest score or the last laugh, I think he put it. So, I don't know. Odd.
1: This is also your gentle reminder that we're going to North Wilkesboro, the Speedway, and there's no pedestrian tunnel. I'll leave it at that. For PRN's Garage Pass, this is Andrew Kurland.
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8: 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I'm Lenny Baticki. Coming up in this show, we'll chat with American Crate All-Star Series winner Ryan Hare. Then we'll speak with Rush Series winner Dimitri Ostrelos. And we'll have a conversation with Lucas Oil Series winner Max Blair. But first, let's get to our What's Hot. We'll start in Highland, Illinois. Tanner English wins the race and is crowned Week 4 champion of the Dirt Car Nationals. Denny Woodworth wins Quincy. Coles County goes to Michael Ledford, and Brody Tucker gets the checkers at Viola Boys. A big win at Terre Haute, Indiana for Mitchell Moles. Kyle Cummins wins Lincoln Park. Kokomo goes to Ricky Lewis. Dean Barnes wins Bloomington. Salem, it's Skeeter Crum. Grayson Price victorious at 24. Rush County goes to Joey Paxton. Josh Ebert Jr. in victory lane at Anderson. And at Speedrun, it's Robert Ebersole. Lee County in Iowa, Tommy Elson and Cole Gillenwater with the victories, while Tyler Courtney parks it in victory lane at Knoxville. Ohio at Fremont to Caleb Henry. Greg Blystone wins Dog Hollow in Pennsylvania. Bedford to Spike Moore. Chris Carpenter wins Ohio Valley in West Virginia. And in Kentucky, at Mudlick, it's Mike Marler. Skyler Marler wins Willard and Thunder Mountain. Cooper Taylor gets it done at Hidden Hollow. 191 to Derek Fisher, 201 to Zach Dome and Dalton Brown. Well, he gets Richmond and Rock Castle. And joining us now on the ProFabrication.com hotline, first-time American Crate All-Star Series winner, and he did it at his hometown track, Elkins Speedway, Elkins, West Virginia. Ryan Hare, welcome to the show, and what a way to win a first big-time race, to do it at your home track. What was that the emotions as you came to victory lane?
9: Well, first off, thanks for having me on here. It's just definitely I'm very grateful just to be interviewed. But yeah, a lot of emotions, you know, going through that as a track that I grew up at, you know, watching my dad race. He ran late models for years. And so that was a track that I have a lot of memories at. And I have some pictures of like when I was, you know, 6, 8 years old playing in the dirt. And I grew up there running mini wedges. And so just everything kind of full circle moment to win my first race. And just, it was definitely a very surreal moment.
8: Wow. The mini wedges, the almost just basically go-kart shaped to look a little bit like a race car where those little tykes get their run and they become Ryan Hares, our guest on the ProFabrication.com hotline, winning at his home track, Elkins Speedway, beautiful part of the country. Now, it's been a couple of days since the win. Have they thrown you a parade? Have you been, you know, what's the phone been like in between this win and, you know, the victory lane celebration? How have those days been? Did you get a free soda at the soda shop or anything?
9: No, I wish. I mean, definitely going into church on Sunday, I had a lot of people that, because I've been going to the same church since I grew up, so everyone just knows, you know, that's who I am. I'm a race car driver. And so it was like, of course, a lot of people telling me congrats. And so it was very good to hear, you know what I mean?
8: Well, and definitely well-deserved. Ryan Hare, winner at Elkins Speedway last week, had his first big win in American Crate All-Star Series, runs all over the country. And we're chatting with Ryan on the ProFabrication.com hotline, which is brought to you by Gasco Gaskets. 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So the race itself, you start a few rows back and have to work your way through. Was there a method to the madness, how you got around people? How was driving that event to be able to get up to the front? Did you stay in one lane, move around? Were there some folks that made it more difficult? What was the action like behind the wheel?
9: Well, I mean, early night, I felt like I had an okay car, but I just got kind of put backwards because I struggled with a fuel pressure issue all night and the motor was bogging. But come feature time, I had no fuel pressure. The gauge wasn't working. And so we put on our old fuel pump because we were just having issues all night. And we just kind of set it to whatever. And I knew we had a good car going into the feature. Usually when the track slows down, I become better of a race car driver, I guess. But starting seventh, I was up to third in like 10 laps. And on a restart with like 28 to go, I got into second, but around like lap three, I told my dad, he's like, when did you think you could win? And I was like, probably on lap three.
8: Wow.
9: I mean, I was just going around cars early and I just knew the car that I had that I felt like I had a chance to win it. And I rode behind Arrington for a little bit. And I started driving too hard because I started licking my chops a little bit because I knew he was right there in front of me. And I had to kind of tell myself to use my head and just slow the car down and just run around the U-tires because he was kind of running around the center and I could see his right rear just washing up a little bit off the corner.
8: But you got him at the end of it, running around down to the bottom by the big tires in the infield. Ryan Hare able to grab this big win at his home track at Elkins Speedway. He's our guest on the ProFabrication.com hotline. I got to get to that scream in victory lane. Had you been like saving that? Is that something you've been waiting to do? You pound on the top of the car, you get out, you stand up and you're screaming. That looked really fun.
9: Oh yeah, it was a blast for sure. I always told my dad I was going to beat on the roof when I got my first win, and I got it. And I almost forgot about it when I was getting out of the car, and I remembered, and I knew I had to do it because that's going to kind of be my signature now because everyone's been talking about it.
8: You were a mini wedge driver as a little rascal and such, and then on up. Had you won there? When did the wins start coming for Ryan Hare?
9: I started crate racing in 2020, and actually I didn't grab my first win until 2024 at Tyler County. I won four features that year. And then last year we went touring with the Rush Series, and, you know, that was a tough task in itself. It was hard to even make some of the shows that I've never been at, you know, some of the tracks like State Line and Aries and Lernerville and But I've led a lot of laps at Elkins. I've probably led combined 60 laps at Elkins, and just always had just unfortunate things happen to where I couldn't get one, and I got one early this year, and we've just been working more and more just to get the thing better, and I've just been growing confidence every race, and I finally broke off the big one.
10: I think you did, winning the America Crate All-Star Series event last weekend at Elkins Speedway. Ryan Hare, where can we follow you on social media so we can keep up with all the doings?
9: You can follow my racing page, Ryan Hare Racing, on Facebook, and maybe we'll be starting a Twitter/X here soon to kind of just branch out more.
10: Well, he's branching out to a spot that looks like he's getting comfortable with. Victory Lane, Elkins Speedway, America Crate All-Star Series winner Ryan Hare. Thank you for taking the time to do this. Fans, stay with us. We'll be right back with more.
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10: 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Hey, Demetrius, welcome back to the show. I know you were on the live show, way back, but now to have you here on the radio portion of it, and to do so in a dirt late model. What's it feel like to get this first win there with a whole lot of fenders around you?
15: Oh, it's awesome. I mean, it's totally different than what I've grown up racing in the past decade. So it's really neat to do it. And, you know, we've been getting closer. We've gotten third, seconds. And, you know, it's just like something always went just a little bit not our way that night. And finally, last Saturday, it was the perfect thing. You know, we won the heat, the dash, and we had a really good race in the feature. And, you know, we put the right tires on, hit the setup just right, and did our job. So it was really accomplishing and felt really great to do that.
10: Well, he had a great driver in the seat because I'll let him explain how much work he had to do to be a part of that great car getting it all done there, as well as the crew preparing it for him. Rush Series late model winner at State Line Speedway, grabbing his first of this type race car. Demetrius Drellos, our guest on the profabrication.com hotline, which is brought to you by Gasco Gaskets, which are engineered for maximum seal and durability. 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Jeremy Wanderling, guy's won 5 titles in the Rush Series. I mean, he's you know, the epitome of just a great racer in this series. And those closing laps, you're out there trying to get your first career win in the Rush Series and battling with this legend.
16: kind of, you know, take us through what those laps are like as he slides you, and then you got to slide him back and back and forth in that. How, what's going through your head while you're trying to get your hands in the car to do what you want to do too?
15: He's just as out of breath as I could be. Like, I got out and I got out of that car, and I haven't had to work that hard in a long time to get a win. That was wild. It was, so he took off in the very opening laps a little bit better than we did. He had soft tires on and we had hard tires on for that feature. And he got a little bit of a jump on us, even though I had the pole position. He got us for the first few laps, and I charged back up on the outside, and, you know, and I got in front of him a couple times, and then a caution came out and we just restarted first and second again. And we started sliding each other from there. He threw a slide job. I crossed him back over. We slid each other again. I swear, I think we passed each other three times in one lap. And we did that for about three, four laps straight. It was one of the best races I've been a part of in my entire career. I mean, you just don't see that very often, where you can just keep passing each other and lean on each other a little bit. And then we lean on each other again. We rough each other up down the straightaway. And eventually we both get in our own lane, and we settle out. And I end up being in the front on the bottom, and he gets behind me a little bit. And, you know, we finished the night off, you know, with me winning.
16: Man.
15: Awesome, right? Fantastic.
16: Our guest on the ProFab Hotline, Demetrius Drellos, those laps up and down and slide and this and that, battling for his first win against the five-time series champion, Jeremy Wondering. Our guest on the ProFab Hotline, Demetrius Drellos. How about the handshake with Jeremy? Do you walk up to him, he walks up to you. What's that moment like in victory lane?
15: Well, the really awesome part is, in the past year, we've become pretty good friends. Like, our family, him, we've become really good friends with each other. And we ultimately, I didn't even get out of the car yet, and he came over to my window and he shook my hand. He said, "Hey, that was awesome job," pretty much. And it worked out really, really well. So, you know, it's really cool that we can race hard like that, trust each other, not to wreck each other. And we get out and we're both smiling and happy about it. You know, I mean, you know, like, we had fun about it. So it was a great time. And
16: that's
15: a lot.
16: That's why, if you're listening for the first time, if you haven't been to a grassroots race across the country, that's some of the neatest things to see, these guys battle at it and just hammer and tong going at it. And then in victory lane could shake each other's hand. And, you know, every now and then, you know, guys get ruffled. But, man, it's so special when you see what Demetrius Drellos, our guest on the ProFab Hotline, is telling us about, his time in the Rush Series late model win at State Line Speedway. So, you know, you get done with that part and such, you know, the transition from big block to late model. That's where I want to go next. You know, what made you, you know, do it? And what have you found fun is maybe even more so with the late models now that you're really moving to becoming a late model star? What's cool about running in dirt late model?
15: Well, I think the national recognition you get in all late model divisions is a lot larger than you get in the dirt modified division. That's nothing against dirt modifieds, but they're very regional. And no matter how you look at it, outside of New York and a little bit of Pennsylvania and Canada, there's not much of it, zero. So we're, you know, the whole country is late models at this point. And that's what we all like to care about. And that's what products like to care about. And that's what's important in this day and age. So
16: how about driving the hot rod itself, though? Because you're on the side of the car versus the center of the car and so much else.
15: I think the whole point of it is when I want to run the bottom, I realize there's another extra foot and a half I can go lower because green car there. Or if I want to go to the outside, there's about four more feet to the right of me. Besides the whole steering aspect of it, because the rack and pinion is totally different than the steering box and the modified. So the steering feels totally different. The whole car is very unsimilar as much as you can get. One is black and one is white. It is not even close. I've adapted, I think, fairly well at this point, and I actually feel more comfortable getting in my late model sometime than my modified at this point.
16: Wow, that's saying a lot for a guy who's the last decade has been about winning races, racing series, and going at it hammer and tong all the way through. Demetrius Drellos now doing it in the Rush late model series, taking his first series victory at State Line Speedway last week. And to hear the fun and excitement, man, how can we follow you on social media to keep up with all this that you got going on now?
15: you can type in my name on Facebook, and there's my Facebook page for racing, my professional Facebook page. And that you, I post on it all the time about where I'm going to be, where you can get my t-shirts, and how you can, you know, see me race, whether it's on Dirt Vision, Flow, The Cushion, or any of those other streaming apps. And well, I keep everyone updated on there.
16: Fans, find Dimitri Ostrelos on social media. Keep up with him. Demetrius, thanks for joining us on the ProFab Hotline. Fans, stay with us. We'll be right back.
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23: 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I heard this 5 years ago with Jimmy Johnson.
24: I know what
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24: say.
23: Johnson forgot how to drive? You're an idiot. Shut up. Sit down. He's going to win 8 races in a row. I'm not putting Kyle Larson in that category. I think driver slump and team slump. I think this may be more of a team slump than a driver slump. 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
16: 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And I got to imagine it's still pretty darn fresh to hear that. Got to be a pretty sweet sound. How's it feeling a few days after the fact, you know, around the shop and all?
25: Yeah, it's pretty awesome for sure. We've had a long couple of days here. We come home to freshen up one of the race cars we're taking out west. So we've been pretty wide open, but it's been fun. We've had a bunch of people stop by the shop and congratulate us and stuff. So it's been pretty neat.
16: Well, it's darn well earned. Max Blair on the ProFabrication.com hotline started 15th. Against some of the best there is. Devin Moran, Hudson O'Neill, they finished second and third behind him. Clay Harris, Ricky Thornton Jr., Logan Zarin, Brandon Shepard, Josh Reich, Brian Shirley, all those guys you had to get around at some point during the event to get this checkers. How do you even start, though, with a 50-lap race and you're coming off the green at 15th? What do you do to put your mind in the right spot there to hope that you can even see the podium?
25: We've been pretty used to starting in the back this year, so it's kind of a normal thing. But, we got the fourth there, and I was pretty happy with that. I thought that was, 15th to fourth, that's a pretty good run. And then we started running them down, and I didn't know how many laps were left for sure, so I just kind of got up on the wheel and tried as hard as I could, and we got there with two laps to the good, I guess.
16: Well, he definitely did, and he got all the fruits of the labor and got the $25,000 Victor's purse. Max Blair, Lucas Oil Series winner at Muskingum Speedway, our guest on the ProFabrication.com hotline, made it all the way up, as he said, to the top four, and then some cautions around lap 47 or so, and you had Moran and O'Neill to still work your way around. For us that watch and we look out and we see – you know, drivers juking around a little bit there before they actually go to the green. And then, you know, we see you guys and it's just chaotic from outside looking in. But what are some of the defensive moves those two young drivers probably were trying to throw at you and anybody else who would try to get them, that maybe we need a little education to see better? What are you seeing inside the car that they're doing to try to defend those spots that they cherish too?
25: Well, we took the lead under green. The yellow didn't come out until after I was already in the lead. So it was green to checkered all the way, or green till the yellow didn't come out until after we were leading on lap 48 or whatever it was. But they were racing pretty hard for the win there in front of me, which probably actually helped me out, because it was, you know, they were all three racing each other hard enough that was slowing them down a little bit.
16: Wow. Yeah, they get to working on themselves and you get a front row seat of it. You can kind of pick and choose, and he chose right on. 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Passing cars seems to be at a premium in dirt super late model racing. The silhouette of air so big and so challenging and such. You know, this season, though, you've passed more cars than just about anybody else. What are you seeing the air like Dale Earnhardt used to say he could do? What helps you pass these cars in these tough conditions, you know, without giving away secrets? But help us understand what the, you know, how you and the car work together to get around them with that air being so dirty, as everybody says.
25: Yeah, I don't really know if I have an answer for that. I wish we weren't starting that far back. We need to qualify better and start farther toward the front. We probably would run a little better sometimes, but we're working on it. You know, I think we got a pretty good feature time package now. We just need to get better early on. So we're putting our heads down and we're trying to get better at it, though.
16: Are there some cars that, you know, they're handmade, even though, you know, they come from Longhorn or Rocket or wherever, the chassis, but the bodies and such, are there silhouettes of air that are more challenging on one guy than another? And do you almost have to catalog, oh, I'm coming up on this guy, he's going to be, you know, the air is going to give this to my car different than another one? Is that some of it? Almost like different 18-wheelers for us on the highway, you know, might feel an air bubble different out there. Is that also the case on the racetrack?
25: I mean, I don't think air as much as just, you know, the 15 of us run Lucas, or 17 or whatever there is. We race together every week. You kind of know everybody's tendencies and what you think they're going to do. So, you know, you kind of anticipate what they're going to do as a driver, I would say, more than anything to do with air.
16: Well, and now they could anticipate a real challenge from Max Blair and a closed deal to get to victory lane, as he won the Lucas Oil Series race at Muskingum. Top five in points headed on out. For the driver, you get all the phone calls and the interviews and such, but from a crew perspective, your dad, Vinny Giuliani, I know he helps the team and such. How much of a statement race is this for those guys to hold their head up when you get to the next Lucas Oil race, and just to feel the weight of the victory now off of them as well?
25: Yeah, I mean, I hope that's how they feel anyway, right? We work really hard, and you know, our team's a lot smaller than some of the other teams out here, so sometimes we got to work hard to be able to compete, and I feel like we all do a good job of that, and everybody does their part. So hopefully maybe we can keep a little momentum rolling. You know, we're going to some racetrack I've struggled at in the past here, so hopefully maybe we can turn that around and have a decent little trip here.
16: Heading out west to 34 Raceway in Iowa, Lucas Oil Raceway down in Wheatland, Missouri. A couple of the stops for the Lucas Oil Series coming up, and we're chatting with the recent winner at Muskingum Speedway in the Lucas Oil Series, Max Blair, on the ProFabrication.com hotline. How about the driver feeling that momentum yourself as you go? We're gonna, you know, skip a little lighter as you get to these West Racing events.
25: It feels good. Don't get me wrong, but one of my good friends and somebody I take a lot of advice from has told me multiple times in this racing deal, like, you can't let your highs get too high and your lows get too low. You got to stay right down the middle. So that's kind of what we're doing. And just, we got home, washed all day Sunday in the rain, and worked all day yesterday, and finishing up now, getting ready to leave. So it's just kind of been a normal work week with a few more congratulation texts, I guess, which is super cool. Don't get me wrong.
16: humble, but certainly well-earned and well-deserved by the entire crew and their driver, Max Blair, the Lucas Oil Series winner at Muskingum Speedway. Thanks for taking the time to join us in the ProFab Hotline. Fans, stay with us. We'll be right back with more of PRN at the Track.
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4: These cars are about to fire it off in anger.
5: 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We got cars sideways. It's Christopher Bell. He spins and collects a couple cars.
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5: 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He's looking for second.
6: Now Chris Buescher fired out of a cannon in turn two. He's right into the rear bumper of Packett.
5: Oh, it's a multi-car accident. I want to say 15, 20 cars. Guys, that took out about two-thirds of the field.
24: We have a fight on pit road between two crew guys. One of them is with Ty Gibbs. One is with Brad Keselowski.
4: Lady, bottom of the racetrack. Chastain makes it three wide. He'd like to take a spot here on the backstretch, and he charges. He wants the lead in turn three. Ross Chastain shot at him, a cannon from the sixth starting spot. He has already moved up to second. The battle now for third on the high side. Kyle Larson, Riley Herbst challenging low.
26: Kyle Larson moves up to the top side, going to lose a little bit of ground.
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0: Pods. I'm David Stiles, and I am joined by Andrew Kurland. We are getting ready to head to the last great Coliseum and to Eastern Tennessee to Bristol Motor Speedway. After the Cup Series took a break for Easter, we had a lot of action at Rockingham, and Andrew, we didn't do very well on our picks. We had a couple of guys to win down there at the Rock. It didn't pay off. I did some pushes for the championship and some futures, and so we didn't bring in any money last week. It wasn't a great week for us here on the show.
1: The dollar on Ryan Sieg, it felt right. It felt right in the heart.
0: It did.
1: It didn't work out the way we wanted it to, but I think luck is going to turn around for us at Bristol.
0: I think so. What can we expect? We've got 750 horsepower package. We've got a new tire in the Cup Series. Chevy's still with that new body, but it's not going to matter because there's no aero at this place. We'll have 16-second laps. They're going to run about 266 miles. This is going to be an awesome, awesome preview for what this short track package is. What are you most looking forward to as we get ready to go to Bristol?
1: I'm most looking forward to about 20 laps into the Cup race because that's when I truly think we're going to know what the tires are going to do. If history tells us anything, it's that expect the unexpected. That's kind of the mentality and the storyline, talking to drivers about what are we going to see going into Bristol. If I had to lean one way or another, I think we're going to get the more normal Bristol. I don't think it's going to be as much of a tire fiasco, tire chaos. I think the high on Sundays, right around 76 degrees, it takes 75 degrees track temp for tires to start taking rubber. That's with the old tire. And so we're going to be well above that if the air temperature is already above 75 degrees. And then on top of that, the tire is made for more adverse weather conditions. It rubbers up even when the track is cold. And that was kind of the main reason why we saw the tire fiasco in the first place. So I think we're going to get normal Bristol, and that's kind of what I'm basing these bets around, but who knows?
0: Yeah, it'll be a crapshoot because we just don't know what this tire will do. Like you said, it's made for a little bit of a cooler temperature, but we'll be at a temperature where the track actually takes rubber. And if that's true, then we will see them actually move up as the race gets further on and start using that high line. But they'll use the bottom to start out, and then it'll move up as the race goes. So let's just go ahead and dive into it. There's a few guys that are red hot entering Bristol, and there are a few guys who are ice cold. I want to get your perspective first. Who are you really looking at to put money on this week?
1: Well, there's a few guys, and I guess I might as well jump right into it. There's one driver in particular who has great odds to win this race, plus 750 to win. He's a sleeper. He's never won a Cup Series race before. I think Ty Gibbs gets his first win this weekend. He has had the speed all season long. He's good at Bristol. He's been good at Bristol over the years. Finished top 10 in the last five races of 2026, so he's got momentum on his side. I really like what I see out of Ty Gibbs, and I think we're going to see him win the race. Now, there's some obvious, you know, dangling drivers to watch, the ones that are right in front of you. Kyle Larson dominated the last two normal Bristol races, leading 400-plus laps in both of those races, but he's on a winless streak. That's the most concerning thing for Kyle Larson right now is he hasn't won in 31 races. And
0: it's almost a calendar year,
1: it's
0: right?
1: It's almost a calendar year. It's almost, you know, 30. The number's 38, right? That's a full season worth of not winning. He won the championship, of course, but this is going to be more so his biggest test because the expectations are really high for Larson to win and to win in a big fashion. And if he doesn't do that this weekend, I think it's time to sound the alarm bells for the number five team.
0: Well, we talked about it a little bit last week where Hendrick was underperforming a little bit, and I was saying Spire had overperformed. Even though Chase Elliott pulled off a victory in Martinsville, I think you're right. I think Larson needs to come out and prove that he's still one of the most dominant cars on the track, and right now he is the favorite across a lot of books to win. And that's going to be one of my bets this week. I think that they will find their momentum and their mojo going into this weekend at plus 325. I don't mind putting a few dollars down on him. He is the favorite to win. I know that it's kind of a cop-out, but he's still plus odds to win it. And so I think putting just a few units on Larson at plus 325 is actually a good bet. And to kind of hedge off of your Ty Gibbs, I think a top five bet on Ty Gibbs at plus 120 is actually a pretty good bet. Listen to these finishes that he's had since COTA. Fourth.
1: Yeah.
0: Fifth at Vegas. Sixth at Darlington. Fourth at Martinsville. A top five on Ty Gibbs, I think, plus 120. I think it's worth putting a few units on that as well.
1: I love that. Let's just keep going crazier. Take another step into madness here. Hear me out. To all finish top 10, Kyle Larson, Denny Hamlin, Ty Gibbs, Carson Hocevar, plus 329 parlay. What do you think of that?
0: I like that. Hocevar, what, finished 11th here?
1: One
0: of the races last year, I think?
1: I had him on pit road, actually, for both races last year. He was in my section. And watching that team closely, they have all the tools and all the pieces in the puzzle to win at Bristol. Circumstance just got out of their favor when it came to actually getting a solid finishing result. But having watched Carson race at Bristol a little closer than I think maybe the TV broadcast laid eyes on him last year, he's got real wicked speed. And, I mean, he was running in the top 10. I think it was his first ever start. He was filling in at Legacy Motor Club in the 42, and I think he even led some laps at Bristol. So he's been good at Bristol since he started his Cup Series career.
0: I could even go
1: as far as if he puts all the pieces together, he could win the thing.
0: He could win it. I think that's not out of the realm of possibility this week. His spring start last year for this race at Bristol, qualified 9th, finished 11th.
1: Yeah.
0: That's pretty decent. I mean, yeah, pretty good for Carson
1: Hocevar.
0: They
1: had a great day. And honestly, Hocevar had the winning strategy in the tire fiasco race, and they just didn't catch the caution at the right time at the end of the race. They could have very easily won that race, and Carson knows that. And so I wouldn't even really look at the finishing positions for Hocevar at Bristol, because they don't tell the whole story. They have speed.
0: No. And well, in the fall race, I was going to put this on there too. I know it's a different time of year. Started 12th, finished 7th. He's good here. I think that's a wise decision to put some money on Carson Hocevar. The next one that I'm going to do, I'm going to give you another top 10. I think Keselowski, plus 120 to top 10. I think he's on a little bit of a tear. He's got some momentum coming off of Darlington, off of Martinsville. He's had some good finishes back-to-back. I think those RFK cars are very, very solid. And Keselowski's good at this racetrack. It's one of his better tracks, I think. So I think a top 10 on him at plus 120 is actually a pretty solid bet. It's still kind of right around that 50-60 percentile probability. So I'm looking at him to have another good run this weekend.
1: Interesting. I don't have him on my radar, but I can certainly see it. I mean, heck, he was leading at the end of the race late. Now, I know it was a little bit of tire strategy, but if he was leading then and he didn't have as good of a year last year, I could certainly make an argument for Brad Keselowski having a strong run. So I could see it. I do want to mention a quick O'Reilly, a few lower tier series bets, because to win the O'Reilly race, Larson's plus 110, Allgaier's plus 600, Zilich plus 850, Quapple plus 1,000. Like, the guy to beat, obviously, is going to be Kyle Larson. He absolutely annihilated the field last year. But if there's a sleeper driver to bet for the win on, I really like Sam Merritt plus 1600.
0: That's good. A good bet. Plus 1600.
1: He's solid at Bristol, man.
0: And I'm excited about that, because I'll be on pit road this weekend for PRN, and I've got Sam Mayer in my section of pit road. So, yeah, not to be a little bit of a homer, but it would be cool to see Sam Mayer get a W, and I actually like that plus 1600. I'm going to give you another one that I think is the odds aren't super long, but it is for a race win, and I think this will be hard to come by, but this will be in the Craftsman Truck Series, and this is on Caesars. Corey Heim is going for a chance to win $500,000 in the truck race.
1: Yeah.
0: I think he can taste the money. He can see it. He can almost put his hands on it. He's plus 350 to win that race. So I think maybe putting a few units on him to win the Craftsman Truck Series race at plus 350 is not a bad bet. And he's really, really good in a truck.
1: He's a favorite over 8 cup drivers in the truck race. That's insane. But you know what? I could see it. I'm kind of rooting for it because how awesome
0: too.
1: Would it be that Corey Heim, who, not that he's got a chip on his shoulder because he's a fantastic race car driver, but he's the points leader in the truck series, but is ineligible to win the championship. He's got 8 cup guys who want to win this Bristol race. If I'm Corey Heim, I'm like, screw it. I'm going to give people something to talk about, you know?
0: Yeah, I mean,
1: if I can't win this championship, I'm going to damn sure try to win it unofficially, you know? And what better way to do that than to smoke the cup guys on Friday night in the trucks?
0: I mean, why not just try to win all the money? Just take all their money. Because you get to win the purse, and then you get an extra $500,000 on top of it. I mean, go for it. Let it all hang out, Corey.
1: I'm surprised.
0: It's Heim time, baby.
1: I'm surprised you even went for a prediction in the truck race because I don't know what's going to happen. Because
0: it's a toss-up.
1: Kyle Busch is in that race. He's fantastic in a truck, especially at Bristol. But then Front Row Motorsports is very good there with Lane Riggs and Chandler Smith. So, like, those are two good drivers. You also have Caden Honeycutt, who was knocking on the door of a win last year. Christopher Bell is in the race. Carson Hocevar is in the race. Chase Briscoe, Daniel Suarez, Ross Chastain.
0: I know.
1: Any one of those guys
0: can win, but I really think that he wants to go out there and prove that he's the best. And,
1: I can see it. Like the storyline before
0: the race
1: is the cup guys,
0: so
1: and
0: good.
1: It's Corey Heim ends up being the guy who smokes all the cup guys in his own race.
0: Yeah.
1: I can see it. And
0: we were talking earlier off camera, but I think this is the second truck race that Kyle Busch has ran this year. He could very easily win at Bristol. He's got 23 wins at this track. Like, it's arguably one of his better tracks. So I think that will be his biggest competition. Who else do you have on your card that you're going to put on your bet slip this week?
1: The only other driver is, you know, he's got 1 Bristol top 10 finish in 9 starts. Not a great stat, but I have to go with Tyler Reddick, $1 to win the race.
0: Win the race. So I'm going to do something a little bit similar. And I'm going to, you know, I said Keselowski to top 10 at plus 120. I think that's a conservative route if you want to go conservatively. I'm not going to put a whole lot of units on this, but Keselowski plus 2,200 to win. I think if he starts running up front, you play the cash out game with him.
1: Right.
0: And, you know, take your winnings. But if he does win and you say put $10 down on that, you're going to get $220 back plus your $10 bet. So to me, I think that's not a bad value bet, but that one's just for your extra coffee money. Like that, you know, if that one pays off well. The last one that I have, Blaney taking on Christopher Bell. Blaney is at minus 110, Christopher Bell at minus 120. So they're right around the same probability. And I think Bell has been off as of late. His consistency is a little, not at Bristol, but just in general throughout the season. They have not been as good as I thought they would be at this point. I know that you have taken them to have over 3.5 wins, and if they're going to do that on the season, they're going to have to start running up front a little bit better. So I'm going to take the underdog in this matchup, Blaney at minus 110. I think he has a little bit more momentum, and I like doing these driver matchups because they just have to beat one other guy. And so that's one of the reasons why I like that. And I've been riding the Blaney train all year. So I'll put a few units down on Blaney at minus 110 versus Christopher Bell.
1: It's not bad. Not bad at all. That's all I've got. Should we get
0: to
1: the pick'em
0: game? Yeah, so Yeah, I was going to say, we'll go straight into the pick'em game. So we did a bonus round last week. I took Sammy Smith. You took Justin Allgaier. Neither one of those guys won the race, so we didn't get any extra points. So it is still a Andrew lead of 104 to my 90 points. So you have a 14-point lead, and I'll let you pick first this week. So
1: I have been going back and forth in my head about this, but I'm just going to stick with my gut. I'm not laying it up this week. Give me Kyle Larson.
0: Oh, he's going for the big gun. So I'm going to actually take your advice, and I'm going to pick Ty Gibbs.
1: Yeah, it was between him and Ty Gibbs. Yep.
0: I think Gibbs, I'm still playing the strategy of I'm trying to hold on.
1: Great pick.
0: Hold on to my guys as long as I can for the tail end of the year, and Gibbs is really, really good here, and he's been really good as of late. So I think it's time to use one of those medium tier, you know, picks, and then I'm going to go with Gibbs. So
1: I was actually hoping you wouldn't pick Gibbs, because now I'm regretting it, because
0: I let you go first. I thought you were going to pick Gibbs.
1: I know. Listen, I botched it, David. All right, I botched it.
0: Well, you won't if Larson ends up winning the race, because then he could go out and walk the dog with the field and score like 75 points, and then I really will be in trouble. So
1: fair enough.
0: You know, we're pretty close right now with about 14 points, but you know, maybe it'll work out. Maybe I'll cut the lead a little bit more as we find out what happens this weekend in the mountains of Eastern Tennessee. Anything else here before we close up?
1: Man. No, I'm excited. David, you're making your pit road debut this weekend. That's very exciting. How are you feeling about it?
0: I'm excited. I'm just happy to be part of the group. I'm looking forward to telling the story and just having a lot of fun. I mean, it's triple header weekend, so I'll be on all three of the broadcasts. We'll do trucks and O'Reilly and Cup. So I'm excited. I'm just glad to be a part of it, and we'll have a lot of fun. That's what it's about, right? I mean, me and you will be doing the truck broadcast. You'll be on the front stretch, I'll be on the back stretch, so we'll get to see if Corey Heim can actually win the $500,000 together. That'll be pretty cool.
1: We're going to find out. Yeah, he doesn't have to beat the Cup guys either to win the $500,000. So
0: no, he just has to be the best finisher out of the regular Cup Series drivers.
1: Right.
0: So,
1: right.
0: I think he could just lay a shellacking to him. But who knows?
1: It's going to be fun. I can't wait. Bristol's one of my favorite tracks to work pit road at. It's going to be an unbelievable experience for you. And tune in to PRN all weekend long. And this is also very exciting. This is the first podcast episode that we have available on Spotify, Apple, wherever you get your podcasts. So if you're watching this on YouTube, you can now subscribe on podcasts. If you're listening on podcasts, great. Thanks for coming. Thanks for being here. This is a lot of fun, this show every week. It's like our you know, preview show.
0: Yeah. And if you're on YouTube, remember, like, comment, subscribe, leave us a note. Tell us if we missed something or you think that we're crazy, because, hey, we might be. Who knows? But we try to put you on those sharp bets every week and help you grow that bankroll and make the racing just a little bit more entertaining every weekend. So tune in next week, and we'll be right back here with some more Racers Odds. For Andrew Curlin, I'm David Stiles.

0: Briscoe finally gets on the board at Chicagoland. Denny Hamlin tightens his grip on the regular season championship, and it's a Toyota field day. 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
0: And welcome to Fast Talk, the post-July 4th edition. I'm Doug Rice, joined by a host of all-star panelists today from his home base in right outside of Chicago. We have Andrew Curlin, David Stiles, and Alexis Erickson are working from the PRN studios, and I'm in my home studio bunker in Salisbury, North Carolina. So the far-flung PRN radio network coming at you today. Breaking Speedway, first off, a big salute to Chase Briscoe for grabbing his first W of the season. Here's how it sounded.
2: Briscoe got a great corner off of turn number two. He pulls away from Christopher Bell by two car lengths. Final shot for Christopher Bell in turn three. He drives it in deep.
3: Christopher Bell will send it hard into turn three. Here comes Bell trying to get the momentum off the corner. Chase Briscoe, though, comes out of turn number four to the start-finish line. Chase Briscoe will win in the NASCAR Cup Series return to the Chicagoland Speedway.
0: Mike Bagley of the Motor Racing Network with the call there. Alexis, when they took the white flag, did you think there was any way Bell was going to catch him?
4: I mean, it was pretty compelling there for the last few laps. I thought, you know, he got to his left rear a couple times, and I thought, oh, man, he's going to do it. And he just never could quite pull off the pass. I think he said after the race was over, Bell said, you know, Briscoe's just so good at that blocking, that arrow blocking, which is what was able to keep him in the lead. But let me tell you, Bell made it really interesting there in the last few laps.
0: And David, I think, you know, we have to grade Bell on the curve just a little bit. He's still not 100% with that wrist injury.
5: Yeah, that left wrist still playing a factor in that. But Chase Briscoe's car was a little squirrely, too. He got into the outside wall a number of laps before that, and then they had the good pit stop that allowed him to assume the lead over William Byron. And he said that that car was ill-handling, and he thought that if there were maybe a few more laps left, that Christopher Bell probably would have passed him. So it's kind of funny that last week he said, oh, I need just a couple more laughs and I could pass Shane Van Gisbergen. And this week he's like, man, I'm glad that we didn't have a couple more laughs because I was able to hold on to the lead. So big win for Chase Briscoe. He's been right around the top three, top four all year long. So a big win for that number 19 crew.
0: Finally got on the board. Andrew Curlin was at Chicagoland Speedway. We'll get his impressions of the overall weekend a little bit later on. But, Andrew, one of the conversations that we hear so much now from drivers is get out front and control the race. Is that a fairly new phenomenon? It seems like I'm only hearing that the last couple of years.
6: Certainly. You saw how much clean air helped Chase Briscoe. But I do want to go back to that last lap.

0: about control, and that's how you ultimately win these races and eventually will win a championship.
1: Chase Briscoe, of course, the winner. Let's hear from him.
2: Yeah, I went, I don't know, 2.5, 3 years that went in a Cup Series, and you win three last year, and it burns at you to not get back in victory lane. So, yeah, I just was waiting for Christopher there to catch me. I was struggling really, really bad, and glad that it was Christopher behind me. You know, just knew he was going to race me, you know, 100% clean, and felt like it was an awesome race, battling back and forth there. So, yeah, just a super awesome weekend. I mean, to win in the Bass Pro Shops, red, white, and blue car, 4th of July weekend. It doesn't get much more American than that.
1: All right, let's run Old Glory up the flagpole on the nation's 250th. Hope everybody had a wonderful July 4th celebration. And, of course, Chase Briscoe with his first win of the season. He is 8th in points. Alexis, I don't know about you, but I always feel different about a driver once he's got a win on the scoreboard. Even if he's having a great season, I'm still holding out for somebody to take a checkered.
3: Yeah, I mean, and you think about what he just said in that post-race interview. You know, we had three wins last season. Here we are, you know, 18 races into 2026 still, you know, without a W on the board. And in a Toyota, driving for the top Toyota team who has a majority of the race wins this season. So you got to think to yourself, you know, hey, when is it going to be my turn? and it just happened to be his turn yesterday. And Christopher Bell thinking the same thing because he, you know, he's also looking for that W. So, you know, it's I think it's something that he was wanting and needing and hoping would happen, you know, as soon as possible. And he was able to hang on there for the win at the end.
1: David, does it change your mind about Chase Briscoe being a contender now that he has a win, or do you kind of have him mentally slotted where you always have?
4: If you're looking at the past few weeks, he's definitely a contender. He's been running up front, having looks at wins. It's just been a feast or famine year. Started the year off a little bit slow as they tried to carry that momentum from 2025 into this season, and it didn't really reflect as they had a number of 30-place, you know, finishes. And so he found himself behind the eight ball trying to climb out of the points deficit, and now he's here. I mean, he's had, what, four top three finishes, and he finally gets a victory. So it's not like he's been out to lunch or they've been in trouble. He's been a contender in and out, and he was a contender at the 600. It's just he got wrecked. So I think they're starting to shade in the right direction, and he could be a player as we get a little bit further into the season.
3: You know, I think we have to think, too, about this particular win. We have to give James Small credit.
4: Yes.
3: Because if they did not short pit, I'm not sure he would have been in control of the race, as you guys talked about earlier, how important it was for him to be the leader. And obviously, he had to work for it at the end.
4: Yeah.
3: We all know that Christopher Bell was coming, and he obviously wasn't extremely comfortable in the car. So he did have to work for it. But I think the very first domino to fall in that win was James Small deciding to pit one lap before William Byron.
1: Andrew, it did feel like a strategy race to me. What was your take on it?
0: Yeah, it certainly was. It seemed like the expected strategy amongst everyone was you kind of split the first stage in half. You do the same in stage two, even the same in stage number three with a little bit of a longer run. There was a lot of unknowns, even though you kind of have this mile and a half mindset of, all right, we know how this is going to work. We know a typical race that's 267 laps, but with how rough the track was, with the question of how's it going to rubber in, how are we going to do this, you want track position. And it was actually kind of interesting. Drivers were saying that the track opened up as the race went on, and then in stage number three, it actually kind of closed back down. And they didn't really seem to have an answer as to why that was the case. And so what you can't control is your strategy when you're unsure about what the race conditions are going to be like. It's all about how can you get track position and keep it.
1: Well, that's one of the things that you learn in these nighttime races, which essentially this was, is that they're usually three races in one. You have the daytime race where the track acts one way, and then that transition period where somebody else looks really good. But you don't get paid until you show up at the tail end of it. That's usually the story with the 600. I felt like it was a lot of the story yesterday with Chicagoland Speedway. Time now for our Toyota Performance Report. Well, they got their money's worth this weekend. We'll just say that. This is brought to you by Toyota Racing. Your race, your story. Be a part of the action at ToyotaRacingUSA.com. David Stiles, who usually prepares my Toyota performance report for me when I walk in, He used up all of his yellow highlights.

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1: In the top 10, almost.
2: In the top 10, yeah.
0: Showing how the Toyotas did. They had the top three spots, Chase Briscoe, Christopher Bell, Denny Hamlin. And sixth, got to mention, Bubba Wallace is hanging around. And I'm feeling like now he's on a pretty good trajectory to at least make the 16, maybe even better. Ty Gibbs, who was right there throughout the whole race, I'm surprised he finished far back as eighth. And then it was coming in next was Corey Heim in ninth. Corey looked really strong throughout the day. They're going to have to deal with this guy next year. And Riley Herbst, I thought it was kind of funny in one of the post-race interviews, guys. They're asking Denny about this, and they're telling blah, blah, blah, and Bubba did this, and you did this. And he goes, well, don't forget Riley got a top 10. And I'm thinking, okay, this is a guy you just sent. You gave him his walking papers just a little bit ago, Alexis.
1: Well, I just was going to say, you know, there's one notable name that you didn't mention in the top 10, and I'm sure we're going to talk about him later, and that's Tyler Reddick. Having some mechanical issues.
0: We're going to devote a whole segment to that. Mm-hmm. Yeah, I got to go way down the list here to 36 to find Tyler Reddick. So had problems, had something fly up off the track and go through the radiator and put him on the sidelines. But all in all, a very good day for the Toyota brand. That's our Toyota Performance Report brought to you by Toyota Racing. Your race, your story. 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Andrew Kirtland was out at Chicagoland this weekend. We'll get his impressions of what was going on right after this.
3: How does Chase Briscoe win? With the hands of his pit crew changing four tires in under 9 seconds. The voice of his spotter carving a path through the pack. His race engineer, systems engineer, all working tirelessly to shave off a tenth of a second. With his team at Toyota, his crew chief, his fans, his family, it's all of this all at once at 200 miles per hour. From the moment Chase joined Toyota to the moment he ends up in victory lane. So how does Chase Briscoe win? In summary, not alone. Toyota Racing. Your race, your story. 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
8: Victory Junction is a year-round camp for children with chronic and life-threatening illnesses and serious medical needs. We'll see 120 kids with spina bifida, 120 kids with craniofacial disorders, 120 kids who have diabetes or who have asthma. From 6 to 16 years old, it empowers them to just be the kids that they are that week. Not their disease, not their illness, they're just a kid. If you know a child that can benefit from Victory Junction, we'll do everything in our power to make sure that child comes to camp.

0: Fast Talk here on PRN, the Performance Racing Network. Andrew Kierlin grew up not far from Chicagoland Speedway. I think he refers to it as his home track. Is that the case, Andrew?
1: Yeah, it is. Yeah, I went to my first race in Chicagoland back in 2010, which was really neat. And didn't really get to say goodbye to it in 2019 because we just thought it'd be back, and then COVID happened. And so I'm not sure if they're going to go back to Chicago next year. I would love it if they did. But yeah, this has been home ever since I've been a race fan.
0: So from your perspective, I heard a lot about this over the weekend from TV and the radio folks and media folks. What was your opinion of the overall feel and the vibe of what was going on at Chicagoland, taking into fact that Saturday they had to fight a monsoon?
1: I would say that at least my main observations was, wow, it looks identical to the way we left it. There were a few things here or there that looked maybe a little bit like run down, but for the most part, I walked around that facility and I'm like, nothing's changed. It's practically the same racetrack that I remember. Obviously, the rain wasn't planned, and when you have a facility that's been sitting dormant like this for so long, there's going to be hiccups and things along the way. They had to change the routes for people to park. They had to park people in new parking lots on Sunday, and that obviously was not plan A, and that caused for some headaches for people getting into the track, including myself. I'm trying to give them grace because that wasn't their main plan. I would give them maybe, I think, a little bit of a harder time if that was the best that they could come up with. But that was, just something that they had to turn around. I know there were fans that were upset about that, fans that missed the beginning of the race. But I think everyone got in by the time stage one was done.
0: Well, weather can play havoc with the best laid plans, and if you've been around the racing game for a long time, you see that. Alexis, what was your take just overall on what you saw this past weekend, especially on Sunday and Sunday night from Chicagoland?
2: Well, I think it speaks volumes that NASCAR was able to put out, a statement saying that there was a sellout crowd. Excuse me. Because, you know, we didn't really know what it was going to be like with the return of Chicagoland. Sorry, excuse me. And so I thought it was great. I thought the racing was great. I thought the crowd looked great. Obviously, there was a few things on social media that people brought up, like Andrew said, about parking and just the overall traffic patterns. But I think for a racetrack that has been dormant for, you know, 6+ years, I think they put on a really great show, and they treated the fans that came out in droves to a really great race.
3: I mean,
0: your thoughts.
3: You really saw that this market is starved for racing action. And so it was just good to see the campground full, good to see the stands full. You got 2 days of racing. Allotby, the Saturday show was really, really long because of the weather. But both of those races went really well. You got decent action on the track. And so, for me, I thought it was a success. I hope that we go back to this market. I think the street course is great, but I also like the mile and a half there at Chicagoland.
0: All right, Andrew, let's talk a little bit about that. David mentioned the market. That's a huge metropolitan area there, and NASCAR's already raced 3 times in downtown Chicago. The second 2 went really well. The first one encountered historic rain. If given a choice, you get one from column A and one from column B, but you only get one. Is NASCAR going to say, let's stay at Chicagoland and grow this track back, or let's go back and race on the shores of Lake Michigan?
1: Oh, man. Why are you doing this to me? This is like picking a favorite kid. Oh, you know, I will say the raceability of the racetrack of Chicagoland Speedway, I think, is a great product. Before we left from Joliet, I'm like, this is one of the greatest mile and a halfs that we have on the schedule. I think the only problem is location. And the Chicago street course, I feel like, is going to draw in a bigger crowd, a newer audience, per se. So it's a double-edged sword. I think logistically, the street race, even though it was in the heart of a city, was actually easier to maneuver and manage and felt like a bigger event. But at the same time, Chicagoland, the oval, brings in those core NASCAR fans. That was the biggest thing. This weekend was all about the core fans. The street race was all about the new fans. If I had to pick one, I like the street race. And I just say it because of everything that's around it. It's a cool area to be. It's a cool event. It's a destination. But obviously, I would like to have both. I know that might be a hot take.
0: Well, I know Alexis and I are familiar with Chicago. I think we got turned around and spent 12 hours walking one day.
3: It's a big city.
0: It is a big city, and if you're a country mouse like myself, it's easy to get displaced there. Alexis, what do you think NASCAR does now? Do they alternate? Do we go to Chicagoland one year and then back to the street course? Do they say, no, we love the street course because of the event? I feel like this is a tough call.
2: I think it's a tough call, too, but let me pose this question to the group. Is there a world in which both could survive? Because you're talking about, and in Andrew's comments he just made, they serve two kind of different crowds. You know what I mean? You've got the street race, which serves the newer NASCAR fan, and you have the Chicagoland race, which serves the core fan. And yes, is there some crossover there? Certainly. I'm sure that there will be. But is there a world in which both of those things could survive? It's a big city. It's a beautiful place to go. I think there's a world in which you could do both.
3: I mean, I mentioned it. It's the third biggest DMA in the country.
2: Mm-hmm. Yeah.
3: So to be in this market with a race is already a win for the sport anyway.
2: Sure.
3: The caveats to this, I think the downfall for the street course is if there's any kind of weather.
2: Well, we all know that.
3: Like we've seen in the past, They're going to either cut that race short and it's going to run that weekend and then that'll be it. You don't have that at Chicagoland. They've got lights. The track is there. You can come back the next day. And then the plus for Chicagoland is right now with this particular car in this package, the mile-and-a-half racing is really, really good. I think we're starting to see the car get better on the street courses. So I don't know. I'm like you. I wish we could have them both. Like, I want both of them. I want my cake, and I want to eat it too. So if I had to pick one right now today, I think you should probably go back to Chicagoland just because the product on track is a little bit better. But, man, the street course is just such a great event, like Andrew and you have said.
2: Well, I just wonder because, you know, we've heard reports. I think it was Jordan Bianchi who earlier this year reported that the street course is back on. Like, he reported it like it hasn't been announced yet, but it's a done deal. So that kind of leaves it up in the air. Obviously, we do not know that for sure. NASCAR has not put out any schedules. But Jordan Bianchi's pretty good at reporting on NASCAR things. So you wonder, okay, Chicagoland just put on a great race.
3: Yeah.
2: Maybe it would be an easier decision if we had a race this past weekend that wasn't great and fans didn't come out for, and then maybe NASCAR wouldn't have such a hard decision to make. But I think they're going to have to be thinking long and hard about the future of Chicagoland Speedway.
0: All right, Andrew, I think it was Bill Murray in Ghostbusters. Cats and dogs sleeping together. Do we get a universe where there is a race in Chicagoland and one in downtown Chicago in the same calendar year?
1: I just think that's hard because what is going to give from that?
0: Mm-hmm. You got to take something somewhere else.
1: This Chicagoland race was our Chicago street course weekend last year. So if you've got both of them now, who do you get rid of? And is that a San Diego? Is that something else? I don't know. That's the only problem is our schedule's so tightly packed together with contracts with these tracks that you have to have certain races, you have to have a certain number for each one, and I just don't know where you would give in or who you would get rid of to make room for both. Now, obviously, I would like both. I think there needs to be a race in the area, period, because as David said, the Midwest fans, we lost Road America years ago. For a few years, we lost the Chicago race in general. And as we have seen, they will come, whether it's to the street race or to sell out like we saw this past weekend in Joliet. This area is certainly hungry for it. I don't know if I see a world where you get both, though.
0: I doubt that ever happens. But to Alexis's point earlier, this feeds two different groups. This feeds the NASCAR traditional fan, which loves a Chicagoland Speedway with all of its grooves, or the new fan, which just says, hey, there are really loud cars driving around Lake Michigan. So there's a lot to be said there. When we come back, let's dissect the points race now.
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8: 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It's like much larger than my head, and I have a large head. So he was definitely the one that I reached out to first.
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8: Turn number 2 for the Indianapolis 500, when Scott Dixon soared through the air, I called it live, and seeing Scott Dixon's car fly through the air in flame, fire, you know, debris everywhere, that was probably the biggest one that stands out to me.
7: This was a PRN Pit Stop with Nick Yeoman.

0: Welcome back to Fast Talk. Let's break down the season standings right now as we are not that far away from going for the big enchilada at the end of the year in the chase. So Denny Hamlin, a week ago, took over the points lead. He padded it, adding 43 points to his lead. He's now plus 44 over Tyler Reddick, plus 113 over Ryan Blaney. I ask you this, Alexis. For a while, I remember not all that long ago, we were talking about it, cakewalk for Tyler Reddick. He wins the regular season. And now it may be tough for him to hang on to second place if he keeps trending like he has lately.
1: It just goes to show how much we know. You're right. I mean, I think that it wasn't that long ago on this very show that we're like, there's no way Tyler Reddick's going to fall from the lead. You know, he's got such a huge cushion and, you know, opening up the season with all those wins. But look, I mean, this is a long season. It's a grueling season. Things happen. Things change. And, you know, they sometimes change more quickly than we expect them to. And here we are with Denny Hamlin now in first place, and he's got a 44-point, you know, cushion on second. And you're right. It, with the way things are going for that 45 team, and a lot of the things that have happened to Tyler Reddick and that team, I believe, are just situational. They're like bad luck. You know, just this past weekend in Chicagoland, he has somebody else's piece of splitter come up and knock out the cooling system in his car. Those things, you know, sometimes you just can't help having those things happen. But it's the snowball effect of having it happen week in and week out for like the past 3 or 4 weeks and how far he's fallen in that amount of time. So will he be able to turn his luck around? Will he be able to, you know, get the proverbial monkey off his back, so to speak? I think only time will tell. I do believe that that team is exceptionally good this year. I think even with the things that have happened to them to have this, you know, fall in the points, I think they are still a really good race team. They are running for Toyota, obviously, who is, you know, the leader in the clubhouse when it comes to manufacturers. So I think they absolutely have the ability to hold on to second and maybe even possibly by the end of the season get to a closer situation with Denny Hamlin where maybe they could take first back. But things are going to have to turn around significantly. And one of those things is just going to have to be their luck.
0: David, all this big slide started back at Michigan, where Tyler Reddick finished 35th. At Pocono, they bounced back. He was second. San Diego, 25th on the road course. Sonoma, 36th. And Chicago, 36th. And the big thing, problem here for Reddick was everybody thought he would come out of this stretch with San Diego and Sonoma having increased his lead. And still, we leave San Diego, and Denny Hamlin's the points leader.
2: Yeah, that we saw that battle with Corey Heim in that San Diego street course didn't do him any favors when he cut that right front tire, and he only scored 2 points yesterday. Two. It's just unfathomable to think about just the fall that he has had. I mean, Doug just said it, 36, 25th, a second place finish, and then 35th. That's the last handful of races that he's raced in. This has been a fall, not just, tripped and fell. I had a stumble. This is like an asteroid re-entering the atmosphere and getting burned up. Like, he's got no room. There is no room to wiggle anymore. I know I said it last week. Denny Hamlin must be living in his head rent-free. This is bad. Like, they've got to start hitting the panic button. They've got to put some good runs together, or they're going to see this just evaporate, because now he's 44 points behind. It was just a single point last week. I mean, this is... He could fall out of the top. I think he could lose second place. I mean, Ryan Blaney's right there.
1: I mean, I don't disagree with you. Certainly, mathematically, it is possible for that to happen.
2: Yes.
1: But I also do still believe that that team is a good race team and that they can put good runs together and that they can turn the ship around. Will that happen? TBD. But I think it could, certainly.
0: All right, Andrew, you're locked into a room with Tyler Reddick, and you got to coach him up right now. What are you going to say to him?
3: Don't do anything different. Honestly, it's you talk about his results, and I think the bleeding actually started 1 weekend earlier at Nashville. But you got to look at what Denny Hamlin's doing, and Denny Hamlin's going on a run that he went on early in the season. 3 wins in a row, 14th at San Diego, 26th at Sonoma, 3rd at Chicago. Meanwhile, Reddick has had problems. He crashed. He finished 2nd in Pocono, but 2nd to Denny Hamlin. flat tire in San Diego, power steering in Sonoma, a radiator damage in Chicago. So it's not like they're doing this on purpose, and it's not like there's anything that they can really control. Honestly, I'm in a room with Tyler Reddick, and I say, this week's a new week. Reset. There's nothing that you are doing as a race car driver that's wrong. It's not an execution issue. It's just bad luck. I think we need to pump the brakes a little bit on him losing second, at least, to Ryan Blaney. I know we were texting in our group chat yesterday, and I was thinking about that. But the more I'm thinking about it, this is just a unlucky stretch for Tyler Reddick. Don't do anything different. That's my opinion.
2: And the one thing you got to remember is he's in a Toyota, like Alexis said. Yeah. And his teammate's running really well, too. So I don't think that it's panic time, but there's some issues. I mean, there's things out of your control that sometimes you just have no control over. And if things continue to slide, it's going to be hard to fight back from.
0: I think it's going to be extremely difficult. Let's throw this out for conversation. Alexis, I'll start with you. We mentioned Ryan Blaney, and words that I never thought would come out of my mouth. Ty Gibbs is minus 137, but every week he's right there. Do you think in the back of Ty Gibbs' mind and that entire 54 team, they're thinking, okay, you guys all fight amongst yourselves, and while this is going on, we're just going to creep up here and snatch this thing, finish second.
1: Yeah, I mean, I think that's, in my opinion, that should be what every driver in the top five or top six should be thinking. You know, I'm just going to run my race. I'm going to do what I can do and hope that the cards fall in my favor. And Ty Gibbs has been doing that. I mean, we've had so many conversations on this show about Ty Gibbs, and it seems like year in and year out, we're like, where is Ty Gibbs? Where is he? And this year, he's shown up. He has shown up in a big way. I think part of that is probably due to the fact that he's in a Toyota. Again, if you're in Toyota, it's almost like you've got a superpower in this sport right now. And he has that. And so that's definitely helping him. But I think he's matured, too. Obviously, getting his first win of the season this year at Bristol, that has helped in a lot of ways. But he's been consistently good. It's not like, oh, I've got, you know, had a good run here and a good run there, and then I've had three runs, you know, where I've kind of fallen off and then I come back. No, it's been a consistently good run and good performance from that team. And so, yeah, I mean, I think that the people, you know, I think Ryan Blaney probably has got an eye on Ty Gibbs and what he's doing, because, you know, the Fords aren't performing nearly as well as the Toyotas, and Ryan Blaney is certainly outperforming. He's outkicking his coverage, no doubt, to be where he is in that Team Penske Ford when you look at the rest of the competitors in a Ford. But, yeah, I mean, Ty Gibbs, that's got to be what he's thinking. How far up this ladder can I climb before we start this chase?
0: David is 24 points behind Ryan Blaney for third.
2: It's doable. I think it's very doable, especially all the problems that Blaney has on pit road with that team. And like we saw yesterday in Chicagoland, they were on a different strategy where the track started to change and they said, okay, we've got the track position. We know that we're good. When the track starts to change, we're not going to change anything. We're just going to maintain the position. We've got this position. Just stay there. Don't do anything crazy. Just get your points. But Ty Gibbs is fighting for wins. I mean, they're going up there and they're starting to be a contender each and every week. And so I think that he could pass him. He could potentially pass Tyler Reddick. I know I'm trying to put Tyler Reddick in his grave.
1: Poor Tyler Reddick.
2: Poor Tyler Reddick. But, yeah. Man, I mean, this is why we run these races. We've got seven races left. I think the strategy of everyone doing the math to say, where do we need to be points-wise to run for the championship? I think you're just trying to grab as many points as you possibly can. And if you're in a Toyota, you're just licking your chops right now.
0: And Gibbs is doing a great job of that. I want to get Andrew's take on this, but we're behind on getting to a break, so we'll do that. And I want to look at the guys in the bottom half of the playoff standings, who stays and who disappears.
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0: want to finish up the convo about Ty Gibbs. Then we'll take a look at the guys closer to the cut line. Andrew Curlin, Ty Gibbs in his last four races, ninth at Pocono, San Diego 15th, Sonoma 3rd, Chicagoland 8th. Do we need to consider him, if not maybe a regular season contender? Is this a guy that could win the whole deal at the end of the year?
1: Ooh, the whole thing, that's tough. I'm going to need to see more winning out of him. Okay. Ty Gibbs, it's interesting. He's like the perfect top five car. I don't know the exact number of laps that he's led, but it's like this guy's always in the top five, top ten. But think about where is he actually a contender. And I can think of a few races off the top of my head that he is. I'm going to need to see him a little bit more on the contender for the win side if you really want to compete for a championship, because I feel like once we start this chase, that's what it's going to come down to. Wins are going to be such huge swings, especially with the points reset and with the pressure as high as it is. That's the only thing that I'm missing out of him. He is a rock-solid race car driver and can compete and run in the top five like it's nobody's business. But I want to see a little bit more of the contender out of Ty Gibbs.
0: Well, he has grown into that. He's led 133 laps this year. His average finish has been about 13th. Those are not eye-popping numbers, but that consistency thing just wears you down. Alexis, let's go to the cut line. Eric Jones is in 16th. Ryan Preece is 4 points behind him. Joey Logano, this one still kind of blows my mind, is in 18th. He's 16 points back from Eric Jones in 16th. Are we looking at a chase that doesn't have Joey Logano involved in it as far as trying to win a title?
2: Certainly looks that way. I mean, look, the points at the cut line are really close, as we expect them to be. That's going to be something that we keep a close eye on, you know, as we inch closer and closer to the start of the chase, is that cut line. And I think it's going to probably remain close amongst those probably 4 to 6 players in that area. But I have not seen much from Joey Logano this year that leads me to believe that he is going to be able to climb his way back in. Unfortunately, he has been, you know, kind of at times, I don't even think about where he is on the racetrack because he's just not top of mind in the conversation of how the race is unfolding. And so that team has a lot of work to do, especially when you look at it, you know, in the juxtaposition between him and someone like Ryan Blaney. I mean, you're talking about a multi-time champion and Joey Logano, and he's just not getting the same thing out of that race car that Ryan Blaney is getting. And so because of that, I think he's going to have a harder time climbing his way into chase contention where, you know, Ryan Blaney, as we already talked about, is, you know, clearly very comfortably, you know, in the top three.
0: Well, I know we throw that three-time champion out there a lot. Those things don't do you any good right now except
2: no,
0: for the experience.
2: Absolutely
0: that
2: not.
0: You've piled up over time. Andrew, I want to jump to you right now. Are we too quick to dismiss the three-time champion, even though I just said that doesn't really mean anything? Last four races, not been stellar. I'm going to make sure I'm reading the right thing here. Just not very good at all. 34th, 18th, 24th, and 12th at Chicagoland. Those are not championship numbers by any stretch.
1: No, but we're talking about making the chase, not winning the championship.
0: Correct.
1: I do think those are two different things. But I will say Joey was actually the one guy that I circled on my list as someone to watch in this last stretch of races. And take a look at the tracks that we've got coming up. Echo Park Speedway, he is a recent winner there. He has won the All-Star race at North Wilkesboro before. Fourth at New Hampshire last year. Indy, okay, you could say that wasn't necessarily his best. He had a top 10 at Iowa last year. He finished fourth at Richmond. Remember, he was almost going to win that race when Austin Dillon spun him the year before. So I'm looking at these group of racetracks coming up, outside of a few question marks in Daytona and maybe Indy where he hasn't run that very good. I actually like this stretch that Joey Logano is about to go on. That's going to be someone that I'm going to be watching as can he close the gap? And we're talking about top 10s here. We're not talking about race wins. I think top 10s, if you can string those together, that can maybe get you the points to get you in that top 16.
0: He might get to the top 16. The Blue Oval's working at a deficit this year. Sure. If you're in a four, they've won one race, and that's Ryan Blaney, you know, a century ago. So right now, if you're in a Ford, it is not the prime spot to be. We got to take a timeout when we come back. Time for a little green flag, black flag.
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13: Big shove from Eric Almirola in the back, side by side, the first three rows. They stay that way all four. Allgaier on the bottom.
14: Nose to nose, door to door for the lead. Austin Hill with a little advantage on the outside lane.
15: Jesse Love goes and cuts down in front of Josh Williams. There's Austin Hill, cannot get the outside line going.
12: 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NASCAR heads to Echo Park Speedway.
13: Blaney, bottom of the racetrack. Chastain makes it three wide. He'd like to take a spot here on the backstretch.
12: It's the Quaker State 400.
13: Ross Chastain shot out of a cannon from the sixth starting spot. He has already moved up to second. Here comes Larson, just like I said. He'll try to get the lead on those new tires really fast. He's going to pull it off in three. He'll try it in two. Barely squeezes ahead of Hamlin.
12: The Quaker State 400, Sunday, July 12th at 6 p.m. on PRN.

0: Thanks so much for joining us on Fast Talk. Doug Rice along with Alexis Erickson, David Stiles, and Andrew Curlin. And we now release the reins of the show to Mr. Kent Bernhardt.
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2: All right, our panel may be scattered about today, but we don't need them here physically. We just need their brain power right now, and we have all of that.
3: I don't know how much you're getting.
0: I feel for you.
2: And here's the way it's played. I read some carefully prepared statements. If our panel agrees with said statement, they give it a green flag. If they disagree, it gets a black flag. We'll do Andrew Curlin here first. Why not? Tyler Reddick will fall from second in the point standings before the regular season ends. Oops. Hold on. Andrew, we lost you. Let's go to David Stiles. We'll go to David Stiles.
3: Green flag. I got to stay on brand.
4: Well,
3: right?
4: I mean, my goodness.
3: Green flag.
4: You just gave a whole, you know, monologue on why he was going to.
3: Yeah, so we've got enough data on that green flag. He falls out, right?
4: Yeah, I'm going to say black flag because, as I had mentioned before, I just feel like that team is still capable of executing. I think they're still capable of running really, really well. They've just got to get that monkey off their back. And so I think they're able to get it done.
2: All right, Doug Rice, what do you think?
0: You know what? I'm on Team Tyler. There are so many Tylers and Ties in NASCAR these days. I think that's a good name to have. So I think Reddick hangs on to that second place.
2: Right.
0: Denny Hamlin's got the regular season.
4: That's some sound.
0: That's all I got.
3: Tyler Reddick, Ty Gibbs, Ty Dillon.
0: Yeah. Tyler Allen, you know.
4: Yeah, sure.
0: Yeah, let's. And the tie goes to the runner.
4: There you
2: all
4: go.
2: Right. Let's try Andrew again here. Hold on. Let me see if he gets you back.
5: Hello.
2: There you go.
4: Hey, he's back.
5: All right.
2: Green flag or black flag, sir? Do you want the question again?
5: I'm going to black flag it. I don't think Tyler Reddick makes the fall. I know we covered this earlier in the show, but I think this is just bad luck. He can turn it around.
2: All right. We go to David Stiles for this one now. Joe Gibbs will be the only team with every driver winning a race.
3: Green flag. Christopher Bell gets one somewhere.
2: All right.
3: I think it's doable.
2: What do you think, Alexis?
4: Yeah, I'm gonna concur. I say green flag as well. I mean, we just look at how well he's driving with a broken wrist. So,
2: yep.
4: You know, what's going to happen when that wrist heals? I think he's going to make it to victory lane before the year's out for sure.
2: Doug Rice.
0: I'm going to make it 3-for-3 right now. Bell wins the race, and Gibbs will be the only team that puts every driver into a win column this year.
2: Andrew, do you make it unanimous?
5: Green to the flag. Yes, absolutely. Bell is on a tear, and the Toyotas are on a tear. I don't see any other team performing like the way Joe Gibbs is.
2: All right. Alexis Erickson, here we go with you. Christopher Bell will be a title threat once his wrist finally heals.
4: Oh, man. You know, I think certainly, as I said, anybody that's in a Toyota driving for Joe Gibbs Racing has kind of got a bit of a superpower. So, yeah, I think he's doing amazing things with his wrist still broken. So let's wait and see what happens, you know, what he can do when his wrist is actually healed.
2: Okay, Doug, title threat for Christopher?
0: Black flag.
2: No.
0: They're minus 252 right now. Too many other bad things have to happen to other people for him to be a title threat.
2: Andrew.
5: I like it. Green flag. Talking to Christopher Bell and Adam Stevens, his mobility is limited, and he was in a splint this weekend in Chicago, which is good. He's actually going back to a cast for Echo Park Speedway because of how intense it is. But with how limited his mobility is at these different tracks, he is running like a madman. I think that's only going to open up for him, and I think he's due for a win as well.
2: David.
3: I think he is a title contender, even with a broken wrist. Put some more fuel on that fire. You can tell he's hungry. I think he's going to make his way up to the front.
2: All right, Andrew, we'll make this one yours as well here. Let's see. Fret not for Bubba Wallace. His win is coming.
5: Black flag. I'm sorry, Bubba. I haven't seen the speed out of him again. We talk about contenders. I see that out of Tyler Reddick, and obviously we saw it out of Corey Heim. He just hasn't been up front leading laps the way I've wanted to see him do that to win a race this year.
2: David.
3: Bubba Wallace gets a win? No, I don't think so. Not this year.
2: Okay.
4: I'm going to say green flag.
3: Oh.
4: I think he maybe hasn't been running, you know, in the top 1, 2, 3 or contending as much for a win, but I think he's in a Toyota that is running fantastically strong this season, and you still have races that he's really good at, yeah, like your drafting tracks that we're going to this weekend at Atlanta Motor Speedway. You've got Daytona. I mean, I think that there's an opportunity certainly for him to get a win this season.
2: Doug, what do you think?
0: I think Bubba mentally is in a better spot than he's been in a long time. And to what Alexis said, he's in a Toyota. Bubba gets a W this year.
2: All right. There you go. There's green flag, black flag.
0: All right. Thanks a bunch. When we come back, we'll do one last thing.
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0: Well, certainly hope that each and every one of you had a fun time celebrating the nation's 250th birthday. I know I did, and Alexis and David, we were all in the same place at the same time. But it just dawned on me, guys, not at any point did I in person actually see fireworks this year. I heard them. Oh. I stayed in the house because it was just too hot after a while to go back out on the 4th. Did either one of you guys actually see fireworks?
1: Not on the actual 4th of July, but at Summer Shootout.
2: Oh,
1: last
2: yeah.
1: Tuesday,
2: yeah.
1: Big okay. Fireworks show, 12 minutes long.
2: Yeah, so, I did not, and I was kind of bummed about that. You know, you're a regular listener of the show, you know, have a 4-year-old son, and so I was trying to figure out a good place to go to watch the fireworks, but you're right, Doug, it was, I mean, the weather here in the Carolinas was like the surface of the sun past weekend, and so it would have just been a little too uncomfortable. Some of the places near where I live to do it, you've got to get there early to get a good seat and all of those things, and so unfortunately, we weren't able to make it work out this season, but we did buy, you know, those little poppets. They're like
1: you throw them
2: on the ground, and
1: cool.
2: So he got to do that, and he thought that was the greatest thing ever. So
1: okay, so
0: those things are addictive.
2: They are. Yeah.
1: So here's the question: going to see fireworks, overrated, underrated, or shoot your own fireworks off, overrated, ooh, underrated?
2: I don't like shooting off my own fireworks because typically they're the ones that are just like on the ground, like you're not getting ones that shoot up in the air and all that.
1: Just the fountains of sparks.
2: I'm just kind of like, I prefer to go see them, but sometimes, like this past weekend, it's just not doable with the weather or whatever. So, you know, that plays a part, but I don't know. My family was never one to go out and buy our own fireworks and set off our own fireworks. So maybe that has something to do with my feelings there, but. Why are you laughing at me, Doug?
0: Because I grew up on a farm. And if we didn't have fireworks, we just took 12 gauges out in the backyard.
2: Well, I mean, sure. You work with what you got.
0: They tend to frown on that here in the subdivision.
2: They do. Yeah, they do.
0: We don't care for random gunfire. You know what, David? If I've got the right stuff, if I've left North Carolina and went to South Carolina and bought really real fireworks, I like doing them myself. I am afraid of setting the neighborhood on fire, but I enjoy lighting myself.
1: This will let you into how I'm wired up. Overrated to go watch them. Like, okay, let's drive and go sit in the parking lot and watch them shoot off. Yeah. Don't really like that. If I can see them from my house, cool. If I can shoot my own off,
2: even better.
1: I don't have to go anywhere. I got the show at the house, and we used to do that growing up. We had a big field. We'd shoot fireworks off all the time, and it got a little hairy sometimes.
2: Anybody lose a finger?
1: No, we were close. We were close, but no. Don't hold the firecrackers in your hands, folks.
0: It's a bad recipe right there. But I just dawned on me a few minutes ago. I did not see the single rocket's red glare for this July 4th, and I don't count watching them on television. And there seems to be a movement. I've seen this a lot on social media. Don't post your fireworks videos because nobody watches them. And then I realized they're right. I've never watched anybody's video of the fireworks they saw. They don't show up really good on your little tiny.
2: Well, it's not the same.
0: Phone screen.
1: Well, knock some points off because I posted some.
0: really?
1: Yeah. From Summer Shootout. Yeah, I did. I was like, oh, these are quite nice. And I put them on the deal, and it had Lee Greenwood under it. And I was like, this turned out pretty well. But you're right.
0: Well, you're promoting the company there.
2: Yeah, for sure.
0: That's really good. I mean, I'll give you that. You're promoting the company with your fireworks thing. And by the way, we've said this last week. How many more Summer Shootout races do you have this year?
1: So last Tuesday was round number 6. We've got 10 in total, so we've only got 4 left. So
2: wow, it goes so quick.
1: Summer's winding down. I mean, we're already into the second week of July. So
2: what's the theme this week?
1: This week, I think Lugnut's birthday's coming up soon.
2: Lugnut's birthday.
1: That'll be a lot of fun. We just did Red, White, and Broom. There's a lot of fun left.
0: Well, David is one of the two PA announcers now for the Summer Shootout Series, which is the biggest little racing series in the world. And a lot of people have come through there. Joey Logano is the one that strike. That's where I got to know him.
1: Yeah.
0: He used to tow in this enormous rig. And, you know, little Joey would hop out, and I'm going like, okay, is he really that good? Yeah, he was really that good. So the 250th has come and gone. And now I'm in a dilemma. I have, and you guys both saw them. You were up here at the house. I've got a large collection of happy birthday America, 250.
2: All right. So, look, this is what we do for next year. Those that don't know, Doug and his wife Penny throw an amazing 4th of July party every single year that we go to. I saw on my Facebook. My husband and I have been going for like a decade. Okay. We got our memories from 10 years ago. This is what you do. You just take like a white paint marker and cross out the zero and put a one next to it.
1: Yeah, there you go.
2: That's what I would do.
1: Here's your party favor.
2: Yep.
1: We'll just say it's 250 all over again.
0: So, PRN heads to Echo Park Speedway this weekend, right outside of Atlanta. I say right outside. It's kind of like Joliet is to Chicago, but it'll be great. And you can catch all of the action of the Performance Racing Network this coming weekend from Echo Park Speedway. Turns into a great show. Thanks a lot to Kent Bernhardt, Alexis Erickson, Andrew Curlin, David Stiles. Remember, keep it between the navigational beacons.
2: Between the buoys.
1: 5 o'clock somewhere.
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4: Carson Hocevar and Zane Smith, it's safe to say they probably don't get along too well. And after a recent disagreement at Chicagoland Speedway, not to mention the two of them not talking kindly about each other in popular media, they were brought to the NASCAR hauler to make sure that this doesn't cross a line. Here's what Carson Hocevar has to say about his relationship with Zane Smith.
6: Hold on, let me give him his flowers first. They've done a really good job with what program they have, and they've been fast, but we're at different points of the year and different, you know, leagues of our agenda. So, yeah, I mean, he wasn't really a factor on my mind and still isn't.
4: So what does Zane Smith think about how the meeting with him and Hocevar went in the NASCAR hauler?
7: I think we both understand, like, where we're at with everything, but, certainly the meeting doesn't change how much he dislikes me and how much I dislike him.
4: Shane Van Gisbergen and Austin Hill also have been clashing heads as of late after SVG made contact and sent Hill into the safer barrier at Chicagoland. I asked SVG what was his takeaway from the meeting with Austin Hill.
8: I know you and Austin Hill had a conversation in the NASCAR hauler earlier today. What was your takeaway from that?
9: Yeah, it was awkward. One of us is more remorseful than the other and wanting to move on. Yeah, odd character that one. But I'd love to move on, but it doesn't seem like he wants to. He always seems to want to have the highest score or the last laugh, I think he put it. So, I don't know. Odd.
4: This is also your gentle reminder that we're going to North Wilkesboro, the Speedway, and there's no pedestrian tunnel. I'll leave it at that. For PRN's Garage Pass, this is Andrew Curlin.
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11: Welcome to PRN at the Track. I'm Lenny Baticki. Coming up in this show, we'll chat with Crate Racing USA winner Joseph Brown. And we'll speak with Ultimate Super Late Model Series Hall of Famer Tommy Tedder. And we'll have a conversation with Lucas Oil Series winner Max Blair. But first, let's get to our What's Hot. We'll start North Carolina at Friendship. Biscuit Williams wins that one, while Carson Lofton gets the same at Caraway. Paris to Rod Tucker, Indiana Stancil, the checkers at Carteret. Travelers Rest South Carolina to Corey Skipper. The little head knocker, Trent Ivey, wins Lawrence. Langley in Virginia to Gerald Harris. Keith Helton and Chase Dixon, both winners at Lonesome Pine. Newport, Tennessee, Nick Williams and Cody D. Marmel's victorious. Sean Seiss wins at Bulls Gap. Kingsport to Ashton Higgins. Josh Collins gets it done at Tazewell. And Big

0: not the first day. You got to do it the second day. So I'm funny about the nut and bolting thing. Like, we qualify up front somewhere, I'll tell them, like, hey, let's check the bolts on this thing. Let's not let ourselves beat ourselves right here. It's easy to do in racing. You over thinking about so much, and you can think about things and keep thinking about them, and just check over everything every day. And it's easier too when you run good the first night. For some reason, it makes the second night better, just because you're not hunting. You're somewhat in the ballpark already.
1: 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You go into the second day, you kind of get a vibe that's different. Are the fans just, you know, clamoring at you, but the drivers like, oh, big target on your back because you did it yesterday? Is there a difference on how the officials treat you because, you know, you won that first one? How are things different in the way you're treated as you go out to the second day of a big event?
0: Oh, I mean, you feel like you got a target on your back because they feel, I mean, at the end of the day, if you was kind of somewhat like, we won hot laps, we won qualifying, we won the race, like we won everything we went out to do. And I mean, I feel like you got a target on your back no matter what the next day. So I feel like when you win the first night like that, and the next night, you know, all the pressure's on you to do good again.
1: Well, Joseph Brown got it done again. Second night of the two night, wins the first one, and then comes back and closes the deal at Cochran Motor Speedway and Crate Racing USA. He's on the ProFabrication.com hotline. So which of the two races actually was a little bit more challenging, and what part of it was the one that, you know, kind of made you proudest over the weekend that you were able to, you know, pull it together?
0: That second day, I kind of got lost there in traffic, and I got lost, and the Diesel Jones actually got by me in traffic, but the caution come out, and luckily the caution come out, and I got my spot back and got back in clean air. I got lost on the racetrack, didn't know where I needed to be, and we got back to going there after the caution, and I felt pretty good. So I don't know what not making good decisions leading the race sometimes, but it all worked out.
1: Well, and Georgia is a hands-free state, so you can't be looking at your GPS in traffic, even though it's just a circle at Cochran Motor Speedway, and he didn't have GPS in his car. But Joseph Brown didn't need it. He needed that experience inside the helmet, figure his way out, and find his way around the Diesel Jones and his race machine to take the victory number two on the weekend at Crate Racing USA. He's our guest on the ProFab Hotline. Understand that you had the sweet sound of ProFabrication headers on your machine. How do they sound from inside the cockpit, and what's it like to have that roar underneath?
0: I've had ProFab stuff probably the last 3 or 4 years. There ain't no better stuff on the market than me as far as headers. I mean, I run the gaskets too, so they've been good to me, everybody at ProFab, so I appreciate them too as far as helping me hit the right parts. That's what it takes to win nowadays.
1: Well, it takes a lot to win, and Joseph Brown came with a truckload of it, taking home both Friday and Saturday at Cochran Motor Speedway, Crate Racing USA. He's our guest on the ProFab Hotline. I understand in Victory Lane, you know, typically we see the wife, the husband, but the pretty little gal there in Victory Lane, she sure seemed proud of her daddy. What's her name, and what's it like being a girl dad, you know, winning races?
0: Yeah, I got a little girl named Laramie. She's 3 now. She's been going to the races with us since she was probably 2 months old. Me and my wife have been together. I met my wife at the racetrack too. She was the trophy girl when I won years ago, and I just been very fortunate with my family as far as supporting my racing, and my little girl loves it, I think, more than me and my wife do. So we got our hands full coming forward.
1: Wow, there's going to be another Brown coming someday soon. Hang on. It may be a juice box or mini cars or something, but Joseph Brown's going to have another car in the garage to work on, along with his Crate Racing USA late model that he won both races with last weekend at Cochran Motor Speedway. And you really seem like you've got a handle on the points right now. I know a long rest of the summer, but folks need to know where they can follow you on social media to keep up with you as you chase this championship.
0: Yeah, you can check us out on Facebook at Joseph Brown Racing. My wife handles all the T-shirt stuff. We have We got some t-shirts.

0: shirts that have my little girl on the back that says cash in daddy's check. So we're very fortunate. My wife is such a big part of my racing too.
1: Joseph Brown, Crate Racing USA winner, both Friday and Saturday at Cochran Motor Speedway. Check his social media out. Give him a follow. Joseph, thanks for joining us. Fans, stay with us. We'll be right back with more.
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1: 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What a very, very deserving honor for you to be in this class with Kelly Carlton, Stan Lester, Zach Mitchell, Casey Roberts, Dennis Rambo Franklin. And I know it was not that long ago that they made the call and posted this on socials, but, you know, with a little bit of reflection, how does this feel to be in this Hall of Fame with those other five greats?
8: The other five are great, and Tommy's just a fan, Lanny. I'm humbled, I'm honored, and just can't believe it.
1: Well, you gave a lot of fans a lot of thrills when you were calling those drivers and talking about Stan and Kelly and doing all those things from behind the microphone. Our guest on the profabrication.com hotline, Ultimate Super Late Model Series inaugural Hall of Fame member Tommy Tedder joining us there. And, you know, those races for the Ultimates, always a showcase of great talent and things like that. And sometimes they get wild. Sometimes it would be different, this, that, and the other. When you think about your days with the Ultimate Super Late Model Series, what race kind of crystallizes quickly in your mind?
8: I remember the first year, I believe it was the very last race at Cherokee Speedway. We had a three-way battle for the championship. Casey Roberts, Chris Ferguson, and Rookie of the Year Chip Brindle, all separated by 2 points. Davenport got into McDowell and caught, and Ferguson got in the mess. He got into the pits. There looked like there was 30 people on the car working. They got him back out. He was still fast and got up behind Casey Roberts. He was 2 points ahead at the start. He was right behind Casey, and that was all he needed to win the show. But it was drama filled. That was the one where Davenport just had his head down in victory lane because he had got into Dale McDowell right there in turn one, and he did not feel good about it. That's, you don't see many winners so dejected, and he was not happy with himself that night.
9: We're chatting with Tommy Tedder from the inaugural Hall of Fame of the Ultimate Super Late Model Series. 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Race trips all over the Southeast. You guys got to go in the Ultimate Series, and race trips could be so special. Places, things that, you know, all the traveling group gets to do away from the track. Do you recall, like, one place, one trip, one thing that was just really special about those days off the track with the Ultimates?
8: Just the group of guys we had together was all, I mean, we could have done one of those documentaries on Netflix just about our rides to the track and back. One special night, we were coming home from Ripley, West Virginia, and we had missed an exit for a fuel stop, so the driver pulled off at the next exit, and we didn't see fuel. We were riding around, the lights are on, blinking at us, everything, and we couldn't find a fuel stop for anything for the truck. So he stops and cut the truck off. We're like, don't cut it off. Luckily, we had enough to refire, and we went about another 500 yards, and we found a fuel stop. So we were able to gas up. But that was, the amount of grief we gave the driver, C.J. Mason, not to name him, that night was something. But just all the rides, I mean, just cutting up right and left. Like I say, the we could have made some mockumentaries or whatever you call them about our travels, because they were fun.
9: Well, the fun, and when you all got to those racetracks, we got the fun and the excitement of watching the Ultimate Super Late Model Series, and we're chatting with the voice of that series in those days, Tommy Tedder. He is a part of the inaugural Hall of Fame class for the Ultimate Super Late Model Series. Tommy, Kelly Carlton, Stan Lester, Zach Mitchell, Casey Roberts, Dennis Rambo Franklin, half a dozen of just iconic names from the Ultimate Super Late Model Series. And I'll, you know, scratch your brain a little bit in a rapid fire fashion. Let's start out with maybe one or two sentences about each of these, you know, folks. Dennis Rambo Franklin, when I say that, what comes to mind from your time with him at the Ultimates?
8: The mayor of the pits. Everybody hung around because he made everybody laugh. There was always a crowd around his pit.
9: Dennis Franklin. How about Casey Roberts? You know, he was a heck of a wheelman and still is. What are your Ultimate Super memories of Casey?
8: Just the nicest guy in the pits. Always a class act. Just, he was the nicest guy in the pits every single week he was there. And like you said, one heck of a driver.
9: Yeah, I don't think anybody would deny any of those points on Casey Roberts. Kid Quick, Zach Mitchell. What are your ultimate memories from him?
8: Lots. They were one of the first teams that actually let me hang out in the pits. They taught me a lot about the car, learning Zach, learning about driving style, what they needed to do to the car to get it better for the show and things like that.
9: What they did to help you helped us, because you were always great to know so much on the microphone. Zach Mitchell there. How about Stan Lester?
8: He's the big boss. He's the one that got me in this. So. I'm appreciative of him. He did a lot for us.
9: He sure did. Stan Lester on top there of the Ultimates, and the guy that was the at-track face for so many years, Kelly Carlton, your pal, our pal.
8: He is one of the best people I know. Kelly taught me so much about racing and the racing business, and understanding that a decision has to be fair to everybody, not just one or two. And you based all your calls, all your decisions off of that, and just a heck of a good guy. Just really knows his stuff and cares about the show.
9: Congratulations on the Hall of Fame for the Ultimate Super Late Model Series. Fans, stay with us. We'll be right back with more.
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15: 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I heard this 5 years ago with Jimmy Johnson.
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15: You think Jimmy
16: Johnson
15: forgot how to drive? You're an idiot. Shut up. Sit down. He's going to win 8 races in a row. I'm not putting Kyle Larson in that category, but I think driver slump and team slump. I think this may be more of a team slump than a driver slump. 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
1: 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And I got to imagine it's still pretty darn fresh to hear that. Got to be a pretty sweet sound. How's it feeling a few days after the fact, you know, around the shop and all?
17: Yeah, it's pretty awesome for sure. We've had a long couple of days here. We come home to freshen up one of the race cars we're taking out west. So we've been pretty wide open, but it's been fun stuff. So it's been pretty neat.
1: Well, it's darn well earned. Max Blair on the profabrication.com hotline started 15th. Against, I mean, just some of the best there is. Devin Moran, Hudson O'Neill, they finished second and third behind him. Clay Harris, Ricky Thornton Jr., Logan Zarin, Brandon Shepard, Josh Reich, Brian Shirley, all those guys you had to get around at some point during the event to get this checkers. How do you even start, though, with a 50-lap race and you're coming off the green at 15th? I mean, what do you do to put your mind in the right spot there to hope that you can even see the podium?
17: We've been pretty used to starting in the back this year, so it's kind of a normal thing. But we got the fourth there, and I was pretty happy with that. I thought that was, you know, 15th to fourth. That's a pretty good run. And then we started running them down, and I didn't know how many laps were left for sure. So I just kind of got up on the wheel and tried as hard as I could, and we got there with two laps to the good, I guess.
1: Well, he definitely did, and he got all the fruits of the labor and got the $25,000 victor's purse. Max Blair, Lucas Oil Series winner at Muskingum Speedway, our guest on the profabrication.com hotline, made it all the way up, as he said, to the top four, and then some cautions around lap 47 or so, and you had Moran and O'Neill to still work your way around. For us that watch and we look out and we see, you know, drivers juking around a little bit there before they actually go to the green, and then, you know, we see you guys and it's just chaotic from outside looking in. But what are some of the defensive moves those two young drivers probably were trying to throw at you and anybody else who would try to get them, that maybe we need a little education to see better? What are you seeing inside the car that they're doing to try to defend those spots that they cherish too?
17: Well, we took the lead under green. The yellow didn't come out until after I was already in the lead. So it was green to checkered all the way, or green till the yellow didn't come out until after we were leading on lap 48 or whatever it was. But they were racing pretty hard for the win there in front of me, which probably actually helped me out because it was, you know, they were all three racing each other hard enough. It was slowing them down a little bit.
9: Wow. Yeah, they get to working on themselves, and you get a front row seat of it. You can kind of pick and choose, and he chose right on. 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Passing cars seems to be at a premium in dirt super late model racing. The silhouette of air so big and so challenging and such. You know, this season, though, you've passed more cars than just about anybody else. What are you seeing the air like Dale Earnhardt used to say he could do? What helps you pass these cars in these tough conditions? You know, without giving away secrets, but help us understand what the how you and the car work together to get around them with that air being so dirty, as everybody says.
17: Yeah, I don't really know if I have an answer for that. I wish we weren't starting that far back. We need to qualify better and start farther toward the front. We probably would run a little better sometimes, but. We're working on it. You know, I think we got a pretty good feature time package now. We just need to get better early on. So we're putting our heads down and we're trying to get better at it, though.
9: Are there some cars that, you know, they're handmade, even though, you know, they come from Longhorn or Rocket or wherever, the chassis, but the bodies and such, are there silhouettes of air that are more challenging on one guy than another? And do you almost have to catalog, oh, I'm coming up on this guy. He's going to be, you know, the air is going to give this to my car different than another one. Is that some of it? Almost like different 18-wheelers for us on the highway, you know, might feel an air bubble different out there. Is that also the case on the racetrack?
17: I mean, I don't think air as much as just, you know, the 15 of us run Lucas or 17 or whatever there is. We race together every week. You kind of know everybody's tendencies and what you think they're going to do. So, you know, you kind of anticipate what they're going to do as a driver, I would say, more than anything to do with air.
9: Well, and now they could anticipate a real challenge from Max Blair and a closed deal to get to victory lane as he won the Lucas Oil Series race at Muskingum. Top five in points headed on out. For the driver, you get all the phone calls and the interviews and such, but from a crew perspective, your dad, Vinny Giuliani, I know he helps the team and such. How much of a statement race is this for those guys to hold their head up when you get to the next Lucas Oil race and just to feel the weight of the victory now off of them as well?
17: Yeah, I mean, I hope that's how they feel anyway, right? We work really hard, and you know, our team's a lot smaller than some of the other teams out here, so... sometimes we got to work hard to be able to compete. And I feel like we all do a good job of that, and everybody does their part. So hopefully maybe we can keep a little momentum rolling. You know, we're going to some racetrack I've struggled at in the past here. So hopefully maybe we can turn that around and have a decent little trip here.
9: Heading out west to 34 Raceway in Iowa, Lucas Oil Raceway down in Wheatland, Missouri. A couple of the stops for the Lucas Oil Series coming up, and we're chatting with the recent winner at Muskingum Speedway in the Lucas Oil Series, Max Blair, on the ProFabrication.com hotline. How about the driver feeling that momentum yourself as you go? We're gonna skip a little lighter as you get to these West Racing events.
17: It feels good. Don't get me wrong, but one of my good friends and somebody I take a lot of advice from has told me multiple times in this racing deal, like, you can't let your highs get too high and your lows get too low. You got to stay right down the middle. So that's kind of what we're doing. And just we got home, washed all day Sunday in the rain, and worked all day yesterday, and finishing up now, getting ready to leave. So it's just kind of been a normal work week with a few more congratulation texts, I guess, which is super cool. Don't get me wrong.
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19: These cars are about to fire it off in anger.
20: Boy, what a scene. We got cars sideways. It's Christopher Bell. He spins and collects a couple cars.
19: Side by side, Austin Cindric has him at the line, and he will take the lead into one.
20: Here comes Shane Van Gisbergen on the bottom. He's looking for second.
21: Now Chris Buescher fired out of a cannon in turn two. He's right into the rear bumper of Tyken.
20: Oh, it's a multi-car accident. I want to say 15, 20 cars. Guys, that took out about two-thirds of the field.
22: We have a fight on pit road between two crew guys. One of them is with Ty Gibbs. One is with Brad Keselowski.
19: Blaney, bottom of the racetrack. Chastain makes it three wide. He'd like to take a spot here on the backstretch, and he charges. He wants the lead in turn three. Ross Chastain shot out of a cannon from the sixth starting spot. He has already moved up to second. The battle now for third on the high side. Kyle Larson, Riley Herbst challenging low. Kyle Larson moves up to the top side. Going to lose a little bit of ground.
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0: All right, welcome to Racers Odds. Andrew Kirtland here. David Stiles is a little under the weather. We're going to let him rest his voice. So we're bringing in Kevin Redford again, who found a whiteboard, by the way, right behind him. Today is all about finding the value.
1: Yep.
0: Kev, how you doing? How the bets looking?
1: Doing great, Andrew. Another great year of betting NASCAR. It's been so much fun. We're still riding our Tyler Reddick future. And this is my first appearance on Racers Odds since my second pre-race or preseason future hit, and that was Carson Hocevar over 0.5 wins for the year. So, again, if you tuned into that show in February, you're riding high. If you want, go back and listen to it. There's still a couple things you could take advantage of on there 10 weeks into the season.
0: What else do you have that has not come to fruition yet?
1: Well, you know, one of the other futures we placed on that show was a Chase Elliott championship future. So those two plus Chase Briscoe were the three championship futures. Two of three are looking really good right now with two of those three guys in the top three or four in points. I'm not sure if Elliott's third or fourth off the top of my head, but we're in a good spot. We're in a good spot. We're still monitoring, but it's early in the season, and both those guys still have championship hopes.
0: All right, so you texted me before this saying you've got a strategy when it comes to Watkins Glen. I'm very curious to see what it is. I've got some stats that I think would support guys after we see a little bit of practice and qualifying, but it seems like your head's in the right place when it comes to Watkins Glen, so why don't you walk me through it?
1: Yeah, so road courses obviously make our job a lot more complicated as week-to-week NASCAR bettors because of the king of the road, Shane Van Gisbergen. I don't think that Tyler Reddick's win at COTA early this year really changes how you look at this as SVG being the favorite. I think that's going to maintain the case throughout the weekend. I think he's going to show speed early. COTA, as we know, is kind of like a weird track for SVG. He just like doesn't seem to have the same dominance that he did everywhere else last year. So with SVG just being a clear favorite, and the odds for race winning being just unbettable at anywhere from plus 125 to minus 110 across the books. It's a great, great week to look at top tens, Andrew. And typically this is a space I don't dabble much in, but this week it's undeniably great. So I want to point you to a stat real quick here, Andrew. So using last year's road course speed heat chart for all road courses for myfantasyrace.com, ranking all of the drivers in terms of average speed at road courses. Mm. And then looking at Watkins Glen as a track and seeing how drivers fare in speed at Watkins Glen in specific, I've tried to cross-reference and get a couple things down here. So there are a total of six drivers who were in the top 10 in speed, in average speed across all road courses last year and at Watkins Glen in the next gen era. Those six drivers are Shane Van Gisbergen, Christopher Bell, William Byron, Michael McDowell, AJ Allmendinger, and Ryan Blaney. SVG as a winner as a top 10 is unbettable. Christopher Bell and William Byron at top 10s, both still not great value range on DraftKings. You can get Bell at minus 190 and Byron at minus 140, and that's the best you're looking at. But then you look at the other three, Michael McDowell, AJ Allmendinger, Ryan Blaney, two guys, road course aces. We know how they do well. And then Ryan Blaney, a guy who isn't really known for that, but last year and in the last couple of road courses has shown a ton of speed. Those are all guys who are in plus money on the top 10s right now. McDowell, AJ Allmendinger, Ryan Blaney are each as of Wednesday afternoon plus 110 on DraftKings. I think that those are must bets. They're guys who are consistent road course factors all of last year. They're good at Watkins Glen. I think it's an easy week to look at this by the book after a year last year where there just weren't many incidents, cautions. And so looking at this from the rankings perspective for value, finding the value, Michael McDowell, AJ Allmendinger, Ryan Blaney are the guys to look at.
0: Blaney's an interesting one. I saw a stat somewhere. He is on a 25-race winless streak without a top five in the road courses. Yet, as you said, ranks within that top 10 of drivers with speed and average finish when it comes to road courses. 10th through, or 5th through 10th seems to be Blaney's sweet spot. If he's going to have a good day, that's where you would go. I think you nailed it. Stay away from a top 5 for Ryan Blaney, but maybe a top 10 I think would make the most sense for him.
1: Yeah, top 5s and purely anecdotally seem like kind of a gotcha bet for me. Like the value jump from top 10 to top 5 just isn't that great historically across a lot of books. But yeah, Blaney, I think Blaney was a guy who might have had speed to match SVG at Sonoma last year before he got punted going into turn one. Just a guy who, like, when you're analyzing road courses is kind of a secondary thought, but I would not be surprised if he shows speed all weekend.
0: There's a guy I've been thinking of all weekend, and if it's not Shane Van Gisbergen, I love me some Chris Buescher. Now, I think you could maybe do like a plus 1800 to win just for fun and just see how that goes. And you don't have to put a lot of units on that to just make it interesting. But even a Buescher top 5 plus 235, I think is the best value I feel like I've seen in terms of a top 5 finish. This guy is one of the best in the next gen car when it comes to racing on road courses, if we're not talking about SVG. And his last career win came at Watkins Glen 2 years ago, in 2024, when there were guys racing for the playoffs. So he can win at Watkins Glen with a lot of high-pressure situations. What do you think about Chris Buescher this weekend?
1: Great, great bet. He's one of the guys who just missed the cut on that kind of cross-referencing I talked about. He's a guy who's top 15 in road course speed and top 15 in Watkins Glen speed. Minus 110, I think, is still good value for top 10. I totally agree with it. How I view Chris Buescher is kind of how you talked about Ryan Blaney, where, like, this guy's it's going to take a drastic miss from RFK to not put Chris Buescher in a top 10 car at a road course. Like, we just don't see that very often in the last year. So top 5 might be a stretch just because some of these road course guys have shown so much speed. But I guess you can loop him into that. So, yeah, top 10, minus 110 is great. You talked about him as a race winner. If you're going to take a long shot on a race winner right now, a lot of Twitter right now is talking about Ty Gibbs as well. Ty Gibbs opened on DraftKings at about 28-1, and he's fallen to about 25-1. I think that's the best place you're going to get him. But I think everyone kind of agrees at this point, you're betting on an incident, right? They say betting on a caution is not race strategy on the broadcast every weekend. Like, that's kind of the same situation from a betting standpoint here.
0: I'm looking at these odds, and Shane Van Gisbergen, no doubt, is the favorite. But then Connor Zilich, at least at the book that I'm looking at, is the second most favorite to win the race. And they were talking about this on Fast Talk. Both Brad Gilley and Alexis Erickson said they wouldn't be surprised if Connor Zilich wound up in victory lane. I think that's crazy. I think I would be quite shocked if Connor Zilich wound up in victory lane. He's a wickedly good road course racer, but at the same time, there are so many good guys in the next gen car. If we're talking about the O'Reilly race, which I'm pretty sure he's entered in, sure, bet Connor Zilich all day long. He's got 2 wins in that series already, won his first career start. I think there's just too many other good players and too many other good drivers at Watkins Glen for Zilich to be that good in odds. Are you staying away from him?
1: I don't know. I'm not as negative. I mean, so Connor Zilich, from a pure betting strategy standpoint, he's a guy I'm going to be looking at as a live bet opportunity, potentially depending on where he qualifies, because I kind of disagree. He's shown a ton of speed in Cup Car recently. I'm thinking last year at COTA. I'm thinking this year at COTA. And we don't know about how he performed the Cup Car at Watkins Glen, his favorite track, because of
0: broke
1: what
0: his
1: happened
0: collarbone.
1: After the O'Reilly then Xfinity Series race. So I think that, I mean, Connor Zilich is probably going to show a ton of speed in practice, I'm guessing. He just seems to get bit by some of these mid-pack incidents. I think, Andrew, you got a great view of it at COTA this year.
0: It happened right in front of me. Right under my nose. He spun in front of about everybody, and they parted the seas to avoid him.
1: So I think he's been bitten by a couple of instances, which is, I think, common of a young Cup Series driver, but definitely think that he's going to show some speed this weekend.
0: One thing that's going to be interesting, the last six road course winners have started on the front row. And
1: yes.
0: That, to me, is something that I'd be looking at on Saturday. Obviously, if you get a good qualifying effort, those odds are going to not swing in your favor. But if you catch it right at the right time, is that something you'd be looking at in terms of trying to catch it before the books shift, or even looking at practice speed, seeing who's fast, trying to predict who's on that front row?
1: Yeah, I think this is where you look at the Chris Buschers and the Ty Gibbs,
0: yeah.
1: And you almost make the bet that they're going to qualify well up there, and then you've got them at the longer odds now for when they dip. I mean, that's a very, very hard game to play, because you just – a lot of the speed stuff, average finish we talk about, it can get nullified by one bad setup. So you pick one guy, you pick two guys to get on that early in the week, and then just kind of hope and pray. Like, I could see a Blaney qualifying fast. I could see a Ty Gibbs. I could see a Chase Briscoe. Like, those are all guys who have been strong on road courses, have great cars, do great consistently, and there's going to be one or two of them who qualify well and will be in position to pounce if something happens with the 97 and or the 88.
0: Right. One
1: also, real quick, I don't want to cut you off, but another thing too is like the rain, like the conditions might play a role in all of this, and that usually throws a ton of hiccups into it. So that's like one factor here where a lot of this can kind of get flipped on its head easily.
0: Well, not to mention that this is a longer race, 100 laps. It's the first race that we've had this month. Usually we run it way later into the season. You have the new package, horsepower package of 750, which, again, I think that plays further into SVG's hands, because when tires wear, he can save those better than anybody else. But the biggest thing that I'm seeing is turn one, you can't race that like a bad out of hell, because there's those tire packs that now keep track limits super close, super tame. And again, I feel like all this plays in SVG's hands, because where did he get his first career win? Chicago, where that was a completely unforgiving track. It was tight. It was narrow. So just some new things to look at. I did want to point something out, though. I found this was quite entertaining. DraftKings put a head-to-head matchup of Kyle Busch and John Hunter Nemechek. Who's going to finish in front of the other? Busch is favored at minus 260. John Hunter Nemechek plus 185. David sent me this saying that he was quite entertained by it. I think he even said he was going to put some money on it. $2, he said he was going to put some money on Kyle Busch to outrun John Hunter Nemechek.
1: Yeah.
0: Basically, what they're saying is John Hunter going to get payback on Kyle Busch?
1: Yeah, I mean, you will not see a minus 260 on a head-to-head bet very often if they're not trying to take advantage of some sort of fan sentiment there. That's crazy. I did not see that. And I got to be honest, I can't say I studied John Hunter Nemechek's speed that much.
0: Kyle Busch, though. I don't think a lot of people would when it comes to Watkins Glen.
1: Right. Kyle Busch is a guy who is also kind of on the edge of that margin I was talking about earlier. He is the top 15 car in average speed over road courses over the last year. And he was like 15th, 16th, or 17th at Watkins Glen. So he's shown decent speed, but a top 10 seems to be kind of the ceiling there.
0: David Stiles, he texted me some of his bets. He said Christopher Bell to win at plus 1,200. Josevar to top 10 plus 220. He's going to take Larson over Blaney minus 115 in a head-to-head matchup, and then that Kyle Busch bet. I'll have to add in, I've done a weekly tradition of putting $1 on Tyler Reddick to win the race every single week. So I got to add that to the mix. But if you had to pick...
1: When did you start?
0: Huh?
1: When did you start?
0: I started, I think, after COTA.
1: Oh, okay. Wow. Yeah.
0: I think I predicted him to win COTA, though. So after that, I'm like, all right, he's winning three in a row. He's going to win basically every race. I might as well put a dollar on him to win every time. And I think I'm up from it. So.
1: Yeah. Yeah. This would be another good week. I mean, he's a guy who, like, now books are starting to kind of bring him down to the Denny Hamlins on the intermediates, the plus 500, plus 600. But some weeks you can get some good value on a guy who's run a, won a lot of races.
0: Yeah. We do our pick 'em game, and I picked Chase Elliott last week, and I'm feeling pretty darn good about that. He scored, I think, almost darn near max points day. David is going to pick A.J. Allmendinger. You can only pick one driver once. And I'm going to ride with my guy Chris Buescher. I feel like if it's not SVG, I'm trying to save him for San Diego. I feel like this is the place to run Chris Buescher. If you could pick him for one race, so I mean.
1: Yeah. So can I pick? Am I allowed to pick?
0: Sure. Why not? Jump in on it.
1: All right. I'm gonna go with one where I feel like I would have picked someone already. Like I would have. You guys talked a lot about Gibbs before Bristol, and I was with you guys on that one. And then he won, so I can't pick him. I'm gonna go with Blaney. I'm gonna stick to my guns because he went Larson over
0: okay.
1: Blaney. I'm gonna go head to head with David on this one.
0: Here's the only thing that's interesting is basically this game. You get however many points the driver earns. Well. If you're racing to win the race, you are going to short pit stage one. And so you're going to miss out on all those points. Unless you're Shane Van Gisbergen and you're that freaking good and you can get stage points anyways.
1: Right.
0: But that's what makes these road course races interesting when it comes to this game. Because
1: yes.
0: I don't think anyone has finished darn near close to the top 15, top 20 while winning stage one. Outside of like a random, really super fast anomaly like SVG.
1: Yep. Yeah, he's. I mean, that's the great. He'll be fun to watch. Like, I know a lot of people don't love when it's a butt whooping, but he's incredibly talented, and hopefully Zilich can start catching him, and we can get those Saturday battles on Sunday.
0: 100%, Kev. Well, any closing thoughts? Anything you want to write down on that whiteboard behind you?
1: No, nothing I can write down. But I will say the hair looks fantastic, Andrew. I mean, we got to
0: really.
1: The hair is a recurring theme, I know, on this show. I know we've worked a lot of iterations, but I think we've landed in a good spot.
0: I've come a long way from that buzz cut from when we first met.
1: Yeah, yeah.
0: Your hair looks good too, Kev.
1: Thanks. Thank you. I try.
0: All right. Well, for Racers Odds, thanks for listening. Whether you're watching on YouTube or listening on the podcast, remember we're on all podcast platforms now, so make sure to subscribe. And Kev, thanks for taking some time, and hopefully we can find that value this week.
1: Yes, thanks so much for finding the value.
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2: And welcome to Fast Talk, the post-July 4th edition. I'm Doug Rice, joined by a host of all-star panelists today from his home base in right outside of Chicago. We have Andrew Curlin, David Stiles, and Alexis Erickson. Are working from the PRN studios, and I'm in my home studio bunker in Salisbury, North Carolina. So the far-flung PRN radio network coming at you today, breaking down all things Chicagoland Speedway. First off, a big salute to Chase Briscoe for grabbing his first W of the season. Here's how it sounded.
4: Briscoe got a great corner off of turn number two. He pulls away from Christopher Bell by two car lengths. Final shot for Christopher Bell in turn three. He drives it in deep.
5: Christopher Bell will send it hard into turn three. Here comes Bell trying to get the momentum off the corner. Chase Briscoe, though, comes out of turn number four to the start-finish line. Chase Briscoe will win in the NASCAR Cup Series return to the Chicagoland Speedway.
2: Mike Bagley, the Motor Racing Network, with the call there. Alexis, when they took the white flag, did you think there was any way Bell was going to catch him?
6: I mean, it was pretty compelling there for the last few laps. I thought, you know, he got to his left rear a couple of times, and I thought, oh, man, he's going to do it. And he just never could quite pull off the pass. I think he said after the race was over, Bell said, you know, Briscoe's just so good at that blocking, that arrow blocking, which is what was able to keep him in the lead. But let me tell you, Bell made it really interesting there in the last few laps.
2: And David, I think, you know, we have to grade Bell on the curve just a little bit. He's still not 100% with that wrist injury.
7: Yeah, that left wrist still playing a factor in that. But Chase Briscoe's car was a little squirrely, too. He got into the outside wall a number of laps before that, and then they had the good pit stop that allowed him to assume the lead over William Byron. And he said that that car was ill-handling, and he thought that if there were maybe a few more laps left, that Christopher Bell probably would have passed him. So it's kind of funny that last week he said, oh, I need just a couple more laps and I could pass Shane Van Gisbergen. And this week he's like, man, I'm glad that we didn't have a couple more laps because I was able to hold on to the lead. So big win for Chase Briscoe. He's been right around the top three, top four all year long. So a big win for that number 19 crew.
2: Finally got on the board. Andrew Kurland was at Chicagoland Speedway. We'll get his impressions of the overall weekend a little bit later on. But, Andrew, one of the conversations that we hear so much now from drivers is get out front and control the race. Is that a fairly new phenomenon? It seems like I'm only hearing that the last couple of years.
0: Certainly. You saw how much clean air helped Chase Briscoe. But I do want to go back to that last lap, too, and A.J. Allmendinger was a player in that. I think if he wasn't there when they were crossing to get the white flag, that this would be a different scenario. Bell said after the race, hey, this is part of it. Sometimes you're on the good end of lap traffic. Sometimes you're on the bad end of lap traffic. But back to your point there, you want to control the race because you're the first one to maneuver the lap traffic. You can use that lap car as a pick, which is what Chase Briscoe very nicely did. He kind of used A.J. Allmendinger as a way to keep Bell behind him, and that's all about being out front and controlling the race. Denny Hamlin talked about how he wishes that they executed this race better, and so it's all about execution. It's all about control. And that's how you ultimately win these races and eventually will win a championship.
2: Chase Briscoe, of course, the winner. Let's hear from him.
8: I went, I don't know, 2.5, 3 years that one in a Cup Series. Then you win three last year, and it burns at you to not get back in victory lane. So, yeah, I just was waiting for Christopher there to catch me. I was struggling really, really bad, and glad that it was Christopher behind me. You know, just knew he was going to race me, you know, 100% clean, and felt like it was an awesome race, battling back and forth there. So, yeah, just a super awesome weekend. I mean, to win in the Bass Pro Shops, red, white, and blue car, 4th of July weekend. It doesn't get much more American than that.
2: All right, let's run Old Glory up the flagpole on the nation's 250th. Hope everybody had a wonderful July 4th celebration. And, of course, Chase Briscoe with his first win of the season. He is 8th in points. Alexis, I don't know about you, but I always feel different about a driver once he's got a win on the scoreboard. Even if he's having a great season, I'm still holding out for somebody to take a checkered.
6: Yeah, I mean, and you think about what he just said in that post-race interview. You know, we had three wins last season. Here we are, you know, 18 races into 2026 still, you know, without a W on the board. And Toyota, driving for the top Toyota team who has a majority of the race wins this season. So you got to think to yourself, you know, hey, when is it going to be my turn? And it just happened to be his turn yesterday. And Christopher Bell thinking the same thing because he, you know, he's also looking for that W. So, you know, it's I think it's something that he was wanting and needing and hoping would happen, you know, as soon as possible. And he was able to hang on there for the win at the end.
2: David, does it change your mind about Chase Briscoe being a contender now that he has a win, or do you kind of have him mentally slotted where you always have?
7: If you're looking at the past few weeks, he's definitely a contender. He's been running up front, having looks at wins. It's just been a feast or famine year. Started the year off a little bit slow as they tried to carry that momentum from 2025 into this season, and it didn't really reflect as they had a number of 30-place, you know, finishes, and so he found himself behind the eight ball trying to climb out of the points deficit, and now he's here. I mean, he's had, what, four top three finishes, and he finally gets a victory, so it's not like he's been out to lunch or they've been in trouble. He's been a contender in and out, and he was a contender at the 600. It's just he got wrecked, so I think they're starting to shade in the right direction. And he could be a player as we get a little bit further into the season.
6: You know, I think we have to think, too, about this particular win. We have to give James Small credit.
7: Yes.
6: Because if they did not short pit, I'm not sure he would have been in control of the race, as you guys talked about earlier, how important it was for him to be the leader. And obviously, he had to work for it at the end.
7: Yeah.
6: We all know that Christopher Bell was coming, and he obviously wasn't extremely comfortable in the car. So he did have to work for it. But I think the very first domino to fall in that win was – James Small deciding to pit one lap before William Byron.
2: Andrew, it did feel like a strategy race to me. What was your take on it?
0: Yeah, it certainly was. It seemed like the expected strategy amongst everyone was you kind of split the first stage in half. You do the same in stage two, even the same in stage number three with a little bit of a longer run. But there was a lot of unknowns, even though you kind of have this mile and a half mindset of, all right, we know how this is going to work. We know a typical race that's 267 laps. But with how rough the track was, with the question of how's it going to rubber in, how are we going to do this, you want track position. And it was actually kind of interesting. Drivers were saying that the track opened up as the race went on, and then in stage number three, it actually kind of closed back down. And they didn't really seem to have an answer as to why that was the case. And so what you can't control is your strategy when you're unsure about what the race conditions are going to be like. It's all about how can you get track position and keep it.
2: Well, that's one of the things that you learn in these nighttime races, which essentially this was, is that they're usually three races in one. You have the daytime race where the track acts one way, and then that transition period where somebody else looks really good. But you don't get paid until you show up at the tail end of it. That's usually the story with the 600. I felt like it was a lot of the story yesterday with Chicagoland Speedway. A time now for our Toyota Performance Report. They got their money's worth this weekend. We'll just say that. This is brought to you by Toyota Racing. Your race, your story. Be a part of the action at ToyotaRacingUSA.com. David Stiles, who usually prepares my Toyota Performance Report for me when I walk in, he used up all of his yellow highlighter this week.
6: In the top 10, almost.
7: In the top 10, yeah.
2: Showing how the Toyotas did. They had the top three spots, Chase Briscoe, Christopher Bell, Denny Hamlin. In sixth, got to mention, Bubba Wallace is hanging around, and I'm feeling like now he's on a pretty good trajectory to at least make the 16, maybe even better. Ty Gibbs, who was right there throughout the whole race, I'm surprised he finished far back as eighth. And then it was coming in next was Corey Heim in ninth. Corey looked really strong throughout the day. You're going to have to deal with this guy next year. And Riley Herbst, I thought it was kind of funny in one of the post-race interviews, guys. They're asking Denny about this, and they're telling blah, blah, blah, and Bubba did this, and you did this. And he goes, well, don't forget Riley got a top 10. And I'm thinking, okay, this is a guy you just sit, you gave him his walking papers just a little bit ago, Alexis.
6: Well, I just was going to say, you know, there's one notable name that you didn't mention in the top 10, and I'm sure we're going to talk about him later, and that's Tyler Reddick having some mechanical issues.
2: We're going to devote a whole segment to that. Mm-hmm. Yeah, I got to go way down the list here to 36 to find Tyler Reddick. So had problems, had something fly up off the track and go through the radiator and put him on the sidelines. But all in all, a very good day for the Toyota brand. That's our Toyota Performance Report brought to you by Toyota Racing. Your race, your story. 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Andrew Kirtland was out at Chicagoland this weekend. We'll get his impressions of what was going on right after this.
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14: Victory Junction is a year-round camp for children with chronic and life-threatening illnesses and serious medical needs. We'll see 120 kids with spina bifida, 120 kids with craniofacial disorders, 120 kids who have diabetes or who have asthma from 6 to 16 years old. It empowers them to just be the kids that they are that week. Not their disease, not their illness, they're just a kid. If you know a child that can benefit from Victory Junction, we'll do everything in our power to make sure that child comes to camp.

0: Fast Talk here on PRN, the Performance Racing Network. Andrew Curlin grew up not far from Chicagoland Speedway. I think he refers to it as his home track. Is that the case, Andrew?
1: Yeah, it is. Yeah, I went to my first race in Chicagoland back in 2010, which was really neat. And didn't really get to say goodbye to it in 2019 because we just thought it'd be back, and then COVID happened. And so I'm not sure if they're going to go back to Chicago next year. I would love it if they did. But yeah, this has been home ever since I've been a race fan.
0: So from your perspective, I heard a lot about this over the weekend from TV and the radio folks and media folks. What was your opinion of the overall feel and the vibe of what was going on at Chicagoland, taking into fact that Saturday they had to fight a monsoon?
1: I would say that at least my main observations was, wow, it looks identical to the way we left it. There were a few things here or there that looked maybe a little bit like run down, but for the most part, I walked around that facility and I'm like, nothing's changed. It's practically the same racetrack that I remember. Obviously, the rain wasn't planned, and when you have a facility that's been sitting dormant like this for so long, there's going to be hiccups and things along the way. They had to change the routes for people to park. They had to park people in new parking lots on

0: Sunday and Sunday night from Chicagoland.
1: Well, I think it speaks volumes that NASCAR was able to put out, a statement saying that there was a sellout crowd. Excuse me. Because, we didn't really know what it was going to be like with the return of Chicagoland. Sorry, excuse me. And so I thought it was great. I thought the racing was great. I thought the crowd looked great. Obviously, there was a few things on social media that people brought up, like Andrew said, about parking and just the overall traffic patterns. But I think for a racetrack that has been dormant for, 6+ years, I think they put in a really great show, and they treated the fans that came out in droves to a really great race.
2: I mean,
0: David, your thoughts.
2: You really saw that this market is starved for racing action. And so it was just good to see the campground full, good to see the stands full. You got 2 days of racing. Allotby, the Saturday show was really, really long because of the weather. But both of those races went really well. You got decent action on the track. And so for me, I thought it was a success. I hope that we go back to this market. I think the street course is great, but I also like the mile and a half there at Chicagoland.
0: All right, Andrew, let's talk a little bit about that. David mentioned the market. That's a huge metropolitan area there, and NASCAR's already raced 3 times in downtown Chicago. The second two went really well. The first one encountered historic rain. If given a choice, You get one from column A and one from column B, but you only get one. Is NASCAR going to say, let's stay at Chicagoland and grow this track back, or let's go back and race on the shores of Lake Michigan?
3: Oh, man. Why are you doing this, Steve?
0: Yeah,
3: this is like picking
0: tough.
3: A favorite kid. I will say the raceability of the racetrack of Chicagoland Speedway, I think, is a great product. Before we left from Joliet, I'm like, this is one of the greatest mile and a halfs that we have on the schedule. I think the only problem is location. And the Chicago street course, I feel like, is going to draw in a bigger crowd, a newer audience, per se. So it's a double-edged sword. I think logistically, the street race, even though it was in the heart of a city, was actually easier to maneuver and manage and felt like a bigger event. But at the same time, Chicagoland, the oval, brings in those core NASCAR fans. That was the biggest thing. This weekend was all about the core fans. The street race was all about the new fans. If I had to pick one, I like the street race, and I just say it because of everything that's around it. It's a cool area to be. It's a cool event. It's a destination. But obviously, I would like to have both. I know that might be a hot take.
0: Well, I know Alexis and I are infinitely familiar with Chicago. I think we got turned around and spent 12 hours walking one day.
2: It's a big city.
0: It is a big city, and if you're a country mouse like myself, it's easy to get displaced there. Alexis, what do you think NASCAR does now? Do they alternate? Do we go to Chicagoland 1 year and then back to the street course? Do they say, no, we love the street course because of the event? I feel like this is a tough call.
1: I think it's a tough call too, but let me pose this question to the group. Is there a world in which both could survive? Because you're talking about, and in Andrew's comments he just made, they serve two kind of different crowds. You know what I mean? You've got the street race, which serves the newer NASCAR fan, and you have the Chicagoland race, which serves the core fan. And yes, is there some crossover there? Certainly. I'm sure that there will be. But is there a world in which both of those things could survive? It's a big city. It's a beautiful place to go. I think there's a world in which you could do both.
2: I mean, I mentioned it. It's the third biggest DMA in the country.
1: Mm-hmm. Yeah.
2: So to be in this market with a race is already a win for the sport anyway.
1: Sure.
2: The caveats to this, I think the downfall for the street course is if there's any kind of weather.
1: Well, we all know that.
2: Like we've seen in the past, they're going to either cut that race short and it's going to run that weekend and then that'll be it. You don't have that at Chicagoland. They've got lights. The track is there. You can come back the next day. And then the plus for Chicagoland is right now with this particular car and this package, the mile-and-a-half racing is really, really good. I think we're starting to see the car get better on the street courses. So I don't know. I'm like you. I wish we could have them both.

0: I want both of them. I want my cake and I want to eat it too. So if I had to pick one right now today, I think you should probably go back to Chicagoland just because the product on track is a little bit better. But man, the street course is just such a great event, like Andrew and you have said.
1: Well, I just wonder because, you know, we've heard reports. I think it was Jordan Bianchi who earlier this year reported that the street course is back on. Like he reported it like it hasn't been announced yet, but it's a done deal. So that kind of leaves it up in the air. Obviously, we do not know that for sure. NASCAR has not put out any schedules, but Jordan Bianchi's pretty good at reporting on NASCAR things. So you wonder, okay, Chicagoland just put on a great race. Yeah. Maybe it would be an easier decision if we had a race this past weekend that wasn't great and fans didn't come out for, and then maybe NASCAR wouldn't have such a hard decision to make. But I think they're going to have to be thinking long and hard about the future of Chicagoland Speedway.
2: All right, Andrew, I think it was Bill Murray in Ghostbusters. Cats and dogs sleeping together. Do we get a universe where there is a race in Chicagoland and one in downtown Chicago in the same calendar year?
3: I just think that's hard because what is going to give from that?
2: Mm-hmm. You got to take something somewhere else.
3: This Chicagoland race was our Chicago street course weekend last year. So if you've got both of them now, who do you get rid of? And is that a San Diego? Is that something else? I don't know. That's the only problem is our schedule's so tightly packed together with contracts with these tracks that you have to have certain races, you have to have a certain number for each one, and I just don't know where you would give in or who you would get rid of to make room for both. Now, obviously, I would like both. I think there needs to be a race in the area, period, because as David said, the Midwest fans, we lost Road America years ago. For a few years, we lost the Chicago race in general. And as we have seen, they will come, whether it's to the street race or to sell out like we saw this past weekend in Joliet. This area is certainly hungry for it. I don't know if I see a world where you get both, though.
2: I doubt that ever happens. But to Alexis's point earlier, this feeds two different groups. This feeds the NASCAR traditional fan, which loves a Chicagoland Speedway with all of its grooves, or the new fan, which just says, hey, there are really loud cars driving around Lake Michigan. So there's a lot to be said there. When we come back, let's dissect the points race now.
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7: Let's crack him up.
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7: It was my dad, who, I mean, he's the reason I'm a racing fan. There's pictures of me in a crib just like hours old, and I've got like a Bill Elliott, like Coors Light number 9 hat on. It's like much larger than my head, and I have a large head. So he was definitely the one that I reached out to first.
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7: Well, it's going to sound silly, but it really is as simple as call what you see.
3: What's the craziest call you've made in your career?
7: Turn number 2 for the Indianapolis 500, when Scott Dixon soared through the air, I called it live, and seeing Scott Dixon's car fly through the air in flame, fire, you know, debris everywhere, that was probably the biggest one that stands out to me.
3: This was a PRN Pit Stop with Nick Yeoman.

0: Welcome back to Fast Talk. Let's break down the season standings right now as we are not that far away from going for the big enchilada at the end of the year in the chase. So Denny Hamlin, a week ago, took over the points lead. He padded it, adding 43 points to his lead. He's now plus 44 over Tyler Reddick, plus 113 over Ryan Blaney. I ask you this, Alexis. For a while, I remember not all that long ago, we were talking about the cakewalk for Tyler Reddick. He wins the regular season. And now it may be tough for him to hang on to second place if he keeps trending like he has lately.
1: It just goes to show how much we know. You're right. I mean, I think it wasn't that long ago on this very show that we're like, there's no way Tyler Reddick's going to fall from the lead. You know, he's got such a huge cushion and, opening up the season with all those wins. But look, I mean, this is a long season. It's a grueling season. Things happen. Things change. They sometimes change more quickly than we expect them to. And here we are with Denny Hamlin now in first place, and he's got a 44-point, cushion on second. And you're right. With the way things are going for that 45 team and a lot of the things that have happened to Tyler Reddick and that team, I believe, are just situational. They're like bad luck. You know, just this past weekend in Chicagoland, he has somebody else's piece of splitter come up and knock out the cooling system in his car. Those things, you know, sometimes you just can't help having those things happen. But it's the snowball effect of having it happen week in and week out for like the past 3 or 4 weeks and how far he's fallen in that amount of time. So will he be able to turn his luck around? Will he be able to, get the proverbial monkey off his back, so to speak? I think only time will tell. I do believe that that team is exceptionally good this year. I think even with the things that have happened to them to have this, fall in the points, I think they are still a really good race team. They are running for Toyota, obviously, who is, the leader in the clubhouse when it comes to manufacturers. So I think they absolutely have the ability to hold on to second and maybe even possibly by the end of the season get to a closer situation with Denny Hamlin where maybe they could take first back. But things are going to have to turn around significantly. And one of those things is just going to have to be their luck.
0: David, all this big slide started back at Michigan, where Tyler Reddick finished 35th. At Pocono, they bounced back. He was second. San Diego, 25th on the road course. Sonoma, 36th. And Chicago, 36th. And the big thing, problem here for Reddick was everybody thought he would come out of this stretch with San Diego and Sonoma having increased his lead. And still, we leave San Diego, and Denny Hamlin's the points leader.
2: Yeah, we saw that battle with Corey Hyman, that San Diego street course, didn't do him any favors when he cut that right front tire, and he only scored 2 points yesterday. Two. It's just unfathomable to think about just the fall that he has had. I mean, Doug just said it, 36, 25th, a second place finish, and then 35th. That's the last handful of races that he's raced in. This has been a fall, not just, tripped and fell. I had a stumble. This is like an asteroid re-entering the atmosphere and getting burned up. Like, he's got no room. There is no room to wiggle anymore. I know I said it last week. Denny Hamlin must be living in his head rent-free. This is bad. Like, they've got to start hitting the panic button. They've got to put some good runs together, or they're going to see this just evaporate, because now he's 44 points behind. It was just a single point last week. I mean, this is... He could fall out of the top. I think he could lose second place. I mean, Ryan Blaney's right there.
1: I mean, I don't disagree with you. Certainly, mathematically, it is possible for that to happen.
2: Yes.
1: But I also do still believe that team is a good race team and that they can put good runs together and that they can turn the ship around. Will that happen? TBD. But I think it could, certainly.
0: All right, Andrew, you're locked into a room with Tyler Reddick and you got to coach him up right now. What are you going to say to him?
3: Don't do anything different. Honestly, it's you talk about his results, and I think the bleeding actually started 1 weekend earlier at Nashville. But you got to look at what Denny Hamlin's doing, and Denny Hamlin's going on a run that he went on early in the season. 3 wins in a row, 14th at San Diego, 26th at Sonoma, 3rd at Chicago. Meanwhile, Reddick has had problems. He crashed. He finished second in Pocono, but second to Denny Hamlin. flat tire in San Diego, power steering in Sonoma, a radiator damage in Chicago. So it's not like they're doing this on purpose, and it's not like there's anything that they can really control. Honestly, I'm in a room with Tyler Reddick, and I say, this week's a new week. Reset. There's nothing that you are doing as a race car driver that's wrong. It's not an execution issue. It's just bad luck. I think we need to pump the brakes a little bit on him losing second, at least, to Ryan Blaney. I know we were texting in our group chat yesterday, and I was thinking about that. But the more I'm thinking about it, this is just an unlucky stretch for Tyler Reddick. Don't do anything different. That's my opinion.
2: And the one thing you've got to remember is he's in a Toyota, like Alexis said. Yeah. And his teammate's running really well, too. So I don't think that it's panic time, but there's some issues. I mean, there's things out of your control that sometimes you just have no control over. And if things continue to slide, it's going to be hard to fight back from.
0: I think it's going to be extremely difficult. Let's throw this out for conversation. Alexis, I'll start with you. We mentioned Ryan Blaney, and words that I never thought would come out of my mouth. Ty Gibbs is minus 137, but every week he's right there. Do you think in the back of Ty Gibbs' mind and that entire 54 team, they're thinking, okay, you guys all fight amongst yourselves, and while this is going on, we're just going to creep up here and snatch this thing, or maybe finish second?
1: Yeah, I mean, I think that's, in my opinion, that should be what every driver in the top five or top six should be thinking. You know, I'm just going to run my race. I'm going to do what I can do and hope that the cards fall in my favor. And Ty Gibbs has been doing that. I mean, we've had so many conversations on this show about Ty Gibbs, and it seems like year in and year out, we're like, where is Ty Gibbs? Where is he? And this year, he's shown up. He has shown up in a big way. I think part of that is probably due to the fact that he's in a Toyota. Again, if you're in Toyota, it's almost like you've got a superpower in this sport right now. And he has that. And so that's definitely helping him. But I think he's matured, too. Obviously, getting his first win of the season this year at Bristol, that has helped in a lot of ways. But he's been consistently good. It's not like, oh, I've got, you know, had a good run here and a good run there, and then I've had three runs, you know, where I've kind of fallen off, and then I come back. No, it's been a consistently good run and good performance from that team. And so, yeah, I mean, I think that the people, you know, I think Ryan Blaney probably has got an eye on Ty Gibbs and what he's doing. Because, you know, the Fords aren't performing nearly as well as the Toyotas, and Ryan Blaney is certainly outperforming. He is outkicking his coverage, no doubt, to be where he is in that Team Penske Ford when you look at the rest of the competitors in a Ford. But, yeah, I mean, Ty Gibbs, that's got to be what he's thinking. How far up this ladder can I climb before we start this chase?
0: David is 24 points behind Ryan Blaney for third.
2: It's doable. I think it's very doable, especially all the problems that Blaney has on pit road with that team. And like we saw yesterday in Chicagoland, they were on a different strategy where the track started to change and they said, okay, we've got the track position. We know that we're good. When the track starts to change, we're not going to change anything. We're just going to maintain the position. We've got this position. Just stay there. Don't do anything crazy. Just get your points. But Ty Gibbs is fighting for wins. I mean, they're going up there, and they're starting to be a contender each and every week. And so I think that he could pass him. He could potentially pass Tyler Reddick. I know I'm trying to put Tyler Reddick in his grave.
1: Poor Tyler Reddick.
2: Poor Tyler Reddick. But, yeah. Man, I mean, this is why we run these races. We've got seven races left. I think the strategy of everyone doing the math to say, where do we need to be points-wise to run for the championship, I think you're just trying to grab as many points as you possibly can. And if you're in a Toyota, you're just licking your chops right now.
0: And Gibbs is doing a great job of that. I want to get Andrew's take on this, but we're behind on getting to a break, so we'll do that. And I want to look at the guys in the bottom half of the playoff standings, who stays and who disappears.
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0: want to finish up the convo about Ty Gibbs. Then we'll take a look at the guys closer to the cut line. Andrew Kirlin, Ty Gibbs in his last four races, ninth at Pocono, San Diego 15th, Sonoma 3rd, Chicagoland 8th. Do we need to consider him, if not maybe a regular season contender? Is this a guy that could win the whole deal at the end of the year?
1: Ooh, the whole thing, that's tough. I'm going to need to see more winning out of him. Okay. Ty Gibbs, it's interesting. He's like the perfect top five car. I don't know the exact number of laps that he's led, but it's like this guy's always in the top five, top ten. But think about where is he actually a contender. And I can think of a few races off the top of my head that he is. I'm going to need to see him a little bit more on the contender for the win side if you really want to compete for a championship, because I feel like once we start this chase, that's what it's going to come down to. Wins are going to be such huge swings, especially with the points reset and with the pressure as high as it is. That's the only thing that I'm missing out of him. He is a rock-solid race car driver and can compete and run in the top five like it's nobody's business. But I want to see a little bit more of the contender out of Ty Gibbs.
0: Well, he has grown into that. He's led 133 laps this year. His average finish has been about 13th. Those are not eye-popping numbers, but that consistency thing just wears you down. Alexis, let's go to the cut line. Eric Jones is in 16th. Ryan Preece is 4 points behind him. Joey Logano, this one still kind of blows my mind, is in 18th. He's 16 points back from Eric Jones in 16th. Are we looking at a chase that doesn't have Joey Logano involved in it as far as trying to win a title?
2: Certainly looks that way. I mean, look, the points at the cut line are really close, as we expect them to be. That's going to be something that we keep a close eye on, you know, as we inch closer and closer to the start of the chase, is that cut line. And I think it's going to probably remain close amongst those probably 4 to 6 players in that area. But I have not seen much from Joey Logano this year that leads me to believe that he is going to be able to climb his way back in. Unfortunately, he has been, you know, kind of at times, I don't even think about where he is on the racetrack because he's just not top of mind in the conversation of how the race is unfolding. And so that team has a lot of work to do, especially when you look at it, you know, in the juxtaposition between him and someone like Ryan Blaney. I mean, you're talking about a multi-time champion and Joey Logano, and he's just not getting the same thing out of that race car that Ryan Blaney is getting. And so because of that, I think he's going to have a lot harder time climbing his way into chase contention where, you know, Ryan Blaney, as we already talked about, is, you know, clearly very comfortably, you know, in the top three.
0: Well, I know we throw that three-time champion out there a lot. Those things don't do you any good right now except
2: no,
0: for the experience.
2: Absolutely
0: that
2: not.
0: You've piled up over time. Andrew, I want to jump to you right now. Are we too quick to dismiss the three-time champion, even though I just said that doesn't really mean anything? Last four races, not been stellar. 30, I'm going to make sure I'm reading the right thing here. Just not very good at all. 34th, 18th, 24th, and 12th at Chicagoland. Those are not championship numbers by any stretch.
1: No, but we're talking about making the chase, not winning the championship.
0: Correct.
1: I do think those are two different things. But I will say Joey was actually the one guy that I circled on my list as someone to watch in this last stretch of races. And take a look at the tracks that we've got coming up. Echo Park Speedway, he is a recent winner there. He has won the All-Star race at North Wilkesboro before. Fourth at New Hampshire last year. Indy, okay, you could say that wasn't necessarily his best. He had a top 10 at Iowa last year. He finished fourth at Richmond. Remember, he was almost going to win that race when Austin Dillon spun him the year before. So I'm looking at these group of racetracks coming up, outside of a few question marks in Daytona and maybe Indy where he hasn't run that very good. I actually like this stretch that Joey Logano is about to go on. That's going to be someone that I'm going to be watching as can he close the gap? And we're talking about top 10s here. We're not talking about race wins. I think top 10s, if you can string those together, that can maybe get you the points to get you in that top 16.
0: He might get to the top 16. The Blue Oval's working at a deficit this year. Sure. If you're in a Ford, they've won one race, and that's Ryan Blaney, you know, a century ago. So right now, if you're in a Ford, it is not the prime spot to be. We got to take a timeout when we come back. Time for a little green flag, black flag.
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13: Big shove from Eric Almirola in the back. Side by side, the first three rows. They stay that way all four. Allgaier on the bottom.
14: Nose to nose, door to door for the lead. Austin Hill with a little advantage on the outside lane.
15: Jesse Love goes and cuts down in front of Josh Williams. There's Austin Hill, cannot get the outside line going.
12: Catch all the action of the Focus Telf 250. 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NASCAR heads to Echo Park Speedway.
13: Blaney, bottom of the racetrack. Chastain makes it three wide. He'd like to take a spot here on the backstretch.
12: It's the Quaker State 400.
13: Ross Chastain shot at him, a cannon from the sixth spot. He has already moved up to second. Here comes Larson, just like I said. He'll try to get the lead on those new tires really fast. He's going to pull it off in three. He'll try it in two. Barely squeezes ahead of Hamlin.
12: The Quaker State 400, Sunday, July 12th at 6 p.m. on PRN.

0: Thanks so much for joining us on Fast Talk. Doug Rice along with Alexis Erickson, David Stiles, and Andrew Curlin. And we now release the reins of the show to Mr. Kent Bernhardt.
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2: All right, our panel may be scattered about today, but we don't need them here physically. We just need their brain power right now, and we have all of that.
3: I don't know how much you're getting.
0: I feel for you.
2: And here's the way it's played. I read some carefully prepared statements. If our panel agrees with said statement, they give it a green flag. If they disagree, it gets a black flag. We'll do Andrew Curlin here first. Why not? Tyler Reddick will fall from second in the point standings before the regular season ends. Oops. Hold on. Andrew, we lost you. Let's go to David Stiles. We'll go to David Stiles.
3: Green flag. I got to stay on brand.
4: Well,
3: right?
4: I mean, my goodness.
3: Green flag.
4: You just gave a whole, you know, monologue on why he was going to.
3: Yeah. So we've got enough data on that. Green flag. He falls out. Right.
4: Yeah, I'm going to say black flag because, as I had mentioned before, I just feel like that team is still capable of executing. I think they're still capable of running really, really well. They've just got to get that monkey off their back. And so I think they're able to get it done.
2: All right, Doug Rice, what do you think?
0: You know what? I'm on Team Tyler. There are so many Tylers and Ties in NASCAR these days. I think that's a good name to have. So I think Reddick hangs on to that second place.
2: All right.
0: Denny Hamlin's got the regular season.
4: That's some sound.
0: That's all I got.
3: Tyler Reddick, Ty Gibbs, Ty Dillon.
0: Yeah. Tyler Allen, you know.
4: Yeah, sure.
0: Yeah, let's. And the tie goes to the runner.
4: There you
2: all
4: go.
2: Right. Let's try Andrew again here. Hold on. Let me see if we get you back.
5: Hello.
2: There you go.
4: Yeah, he's back.
5: All right.
2: Green flag or black flag, sir? Do you want the question again?
5: I'm going to black flag it. I don't think Tyler Reddick makes the fall. I know we covered this earlier in the show, but I think this is just bad luck. He can turn it around.
2: All right. We go to David Stiles for this one now. Joe Gibbs will be the only team with every driver winning a race.
3: Green flag. Christopher Bell gets one somewhere.
2: All right.
3: I think it's doable.
2: What do you think, Alexis?
4: Yeah, I'm gonna concur. I say green flag as well. I mean, we just look at how well he's driving with a broken wrist. So,
3: yep.
4: You know, what's going to happen when that wrist heals? I think he's going to make it to victory lane before the year's out for sure.
2: Doug Rice.
0: I'm going to make it 3-for-3 right now. Bell wins the race. And Gibbs will be the only team that puts every driver into a win column this year.
2: Andrew, do you make it unanimous?
5: Green to the flag. Yes, absolutely. Bell is on a tear, and the Toyotas are on a tear. I don't see any other team performing like the way Joe Gibbs is.
2: All right. Alexis Erickson, here we go with you. Christopher Bell will be a title threat once his wrist finally heals.
4: Oh, man. You know, I think certainly, as I said, anybody that's in a Toyota driving for Joe Gibbs Racing has kind of got a bit of a superpower. So, yeah, I think he's doing amazing things with his wrist still broken. So let's wait and see what happens, you know, what he can do when his wrist is actually healed.
2: Okay, Doug, title threat for Christopher?
0: Black flag.
2: No.
0: They're minus 252 right now. Too many other bad things have to happen to other people for him to be a title threat.
2: Andrew.
5: I like it. Green flag. Talking to Christopher Bell and Adam Stevens, his mobility is limited, and he was in a splint this weekend in Chicago, which is good. He's actually going back to a cast for Echo Park Speedway because of how intense it is. But with how limited his mobility is at these different tracks, he is running like a madman. I think that's only going to open up for him, and I think he's due for a win as well.
2: David.
3: I think he is a title contender, even with a broken wrist. Put some more fuel on that fire. You can tell he's hungry. I think he's going to make his way up to the front.
2: All right, Andrew, we'll make this one yours as well here. Let's see. Fret not for Bubba Wallace. His win is coming.
5: Black flag. I'm sorry, Bubba. I haven't seen the speed out of him again. We talk about contenders. I see that out of Tyler Reddick, and obviously we saw it out of Corey Heim. He just hasn't been up front leading lap the way I've wanted to see him do that to win a race this year.
2: David.
3: Bubba Wallace gets a win? No, I don't think so. Not this year.
2: Okay.
4: I'm going to say green flag.
3: Oh.
4: I think he maybe hasn't been running, you know, in the top 1, 2, 3 or contending as much for a win, but I think he's in a Toyota that is running fantastically strong this season. And you still have races that he's really good at, like your drafting tracks that we're going to this weekend at Atlanta Motor Speedway. You've got Daytona. I mean, I think that there's an opportunity certainly for him to get a win this season.
2: Doug, what do you think?
0: I think Bubba mentally is in a better spot than he's been in a long time. And to what Alexis said, he's in a Toyota. Bubba gets a W this year.
2: All right. There you go. There's green flag, black flag.
0: All right. Thanks a bunch. When we come back, we'll do one last thing.
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0: Well, certainly hope that each and every one of you had a fun time celebrating the nation's 250th birthday. I know I did, and Alexis and David, we were all in the same place at the same time. But it just dawned on me, guys, not at any point did I in person actually see fireworks this year. I heard them. Oh. I stayed in the house because it was just too hot after a while to go back out on the 4th. Did either one of you guys actually see fireworks?
1: Not on the actual 4th of July, but at Summer Shootout. Last Tuesday.
2: Yeah.
1: Big fireworks show, 12 minutes long.
2: Yeah, so, I did not, and I was kind of bummed about that. You know, you're a regular listener of the show, you know, have a 4-year-old son, and so I was trying to figure out a good place to go to watch the fireworks, but you're right, Doug. The weather here in the Carolinas was like the surface of the sun past weekend, and so it would have just been a little too uncomfortable. Some of the places near where I live to do it, you've got to get there early to get a good seat and all of those things, and so unfortunately we weren't able to make it work out this season, but we did buy, you know, those little poppets. They're like
1: you throw them
2: on the ground, and so he got to do that, and he thought that was the greatest thing ever. So
0: those things are addictive.
1: Here's the question: going to see fireworks, overrated, underrated, or shoot your own fireworks off, overrated, ooh, underrated?
2: I don't like shooting off my own fireworks because typically they're the ones that are just like on the ground.
1: Yeah.
2: Like you're not getting ones that shoot up in the air and all that.
1: Just the fountains of sparks.
2: I prefer to go see them, but sometimes like this past weekend, it's just not doable with the weather or whatever. So, you know, that plays a part, but I don't know. My family was never one to go out and buy our own fireworks, set off our own fireworks. So maybe that has something to do with my feelings there, but why are you laughing at me, Doug?
0: Cause I grew up on a farm. And if we didn't have fireworks, we just took 12 gauges out in the backyard.
2: You work with what you got.
0: They tend to frown on that here in the subdivision.
2: They do.
0: We don't care for random gunfire. You know what, David? If I've got the right stuff, if I've left North Carolina and went to South Carolina and bought real fireworks, I like doing them myself. I am afraid of setting the neighborhood on fire, but I enjoy lighting myself.
1: This will let you into how I'm wired up. Overrated to go watch them. Like, okay, let's drive and go sit in the parking lot and watch them shoot off. Yeah. Don't really like that. If I can see them from my house, cool. If I can shoot my own off,
2: even better.
1: Yeah. I don't have to go anywhere. I got the show at the house, and we used to do that growing up. We had a big field. We'd shoot fireworks off all the time, and it got a little hairy sometimes.
2: Anybody lose a finger?
1: No, we were close. We were close, but no. Don't hold the firecrackers in your hands, folks.
0: It's a bad recipe right there. But I just dawned on me a few minutes ago. I did not see the single rocket's red glare for this July 4th, and I don't count watching them on television. And there seems to be a movement. I've seen this a lot on social media. Don't post your fireworks videos because nobody watches them. And then I realized they're right. I've never watched anybody's video of the fireworks they saw. They don't show up really good on your little tiny.
2: Well, it's not the same.
0: Phone screen.
1: Well, knock some points off because I posted some.
0: really?
1: Yeah. From Summer Shootout. Yeah, I did. I was like, oh, these are quite nice. And I put them on the deal, and it had Lee Greenwood under it. And I was like, this turned out pretty well. But you're right.
0: You're promoting the company there.
2: Yeah, for sure.
0: That's really good. I'll give you that. You're promoting the company with your fireworks thing. And by the way, we've said this last week. How many more Summer Shootout races do you have this year?
1: So last Tuesday was round number 6. We've got 10 in total, so we've only got 4 left. So
2: wow. It goes so quick.
1: Summer's winding down. I mean, we're already into the second week of July. So
2: what's the theme this week?
1: This week, I think Lugnut's birthday's coming up soon.
2: That'll be
1: a lot of fun. We just did Red, White, and Vroom. There's a lot of fun left.
0: Well, David is one of the two PA announcers now for the Summer Shootout Series, which is the biggest little racing series in the world. And a lot of people have come through there. Joey Logano is the one that strikes. That's where I got to know him.
1: Yeah.
0: He used to tow in this enormous rig. And, you know, little Joey would hop out, and I'm going like, okay, is he really that good? Yeah, he was really that good. So the 250th has come and gone. And now I'm in a dilemma. I have, and you guys both saw them. You were up here at the house. I've got a large collection of happy birthday America, 250.
2: All right. So, look, this is what we do for next year. Those that don't know, Doug and his wife Penny throw an amazing 4th of July party every single year that we go to. I saw on my Facebook. My husband and I have been going for like a decade. Okay. We got our memories from 10 years ago. This is what you do. You just take like a white paint marker and cross out the zero, put a one next to it.
1: Yeah, there you go.
2: That's what I would do.
1: Here's your party favor.
2: Yep.
1: We'll just say it's 250 all over again.
0: So, PRN heads to Echo Park Speedway this weekend, right outside of Atlanta. I say right outside. It's kind of like Joliet is to Chicago, but it'll be great. And you can catch all of the action of the Performance Racing Network this coming weekend from Echo Park Speedway. Turns into a great show. Thanks a lot to Kent Bernhardt, Alexis Erickson, Andrew Curlin, David Stiles. Remember, keep it between the navigational beacons.
2: Between the buoys.
1: 5 o'clock somewhere.
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4: Carson Hocevar and Zane Smith, it's safe to say they probably don't get along too well. And after a recent disagreement at Chicagoland Speedway, not to mention the two of them not talking kindly about each other in popular media, they were brought to the NASCAR hauler to make sure that this doesn't cross a line. Here's what Carson Hocevar has to say about his relationship with Zane Smith.
6: Well, let me give him his flowers first. They've done a really good job with what program they have, and they've been fast. But we're at different points of the year and different, you know, leagues of our agenda. So, yeah, I mean, it wasn't really a factor on my mind and still isn't.
4: So what does Zane Smith think about how the meeting with him and Hocevar went in the NASCAR hauler?
7: I think we both understand, like, where we're at with everything. But, yeah, certainly the meeting doesn't change how much he dislikes me and how much I dislike him.
4: Shane Van Gisbergen and Austin Hill also have been clashing heads as of late after SVG made contact and sent Hill into the safer barrier at Chicagoland. I asked SVG what was his takeaway from the meeting with Austin Hill.
8: I know you and Austin Hill had a conversation in the NASCAR hauler earlier today. What was your takeaway from that?
9: Yeah, it was awkward. One of us is more remorseful than the other and wanting to move on. Yeah, odd character that one. But I'd love to move on, but it doesn't seem like he wants to. He always seems to want to have the highest score or the last laugh, I think he put it. So, I don't know. Odd.
4: This is also a gentle reminder that we're going to North Wilkesboro, the Speedway, and there's no pedestrian tunnel. I'll leave it at that. For PRN's Garage Pass, this is Andrew Curlin.
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11: 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I'm Lenny Baticki. Coming up in this show, we'll chat with American Crate All-Star NASCAR Series winner Ryan Hare. Then we'll speak with Rush Series winner Dimitri Ostrelos, and we'll have a conversation with Lucas Oil Series winner Max Blair. But first, let's get to our What's Hot. We'll start in Highland, Illinois. Taylor English wins the race and is crowned Week 4 champion of the Dirt Car Nationals. Denny Woodworth wins Quincy. Coles County goes to Michael Ledford, and Brody Tucker gets the checkers at Viola Boys. A big win at Terre Haute, Indiana for Mitchell Moles. Kyle Cummins wins Lincoln Park. Kokomo goes to Ricky Lewis. Dean Barnes wins Bloomington. Salem, it's Skeeter Crum. Grayson Price victorious at 24. Rush County goes to Joey Paxton. Josh Ebert Jr. Lane at Anderson, and at Speedrome, it's Robert Ebersole. Lee County in Iowa, Tommy Elson and Cole Gillenwater with the victories, while Tyler Courtney parks it in Victory Lane at Knoxville. Ohio at Fremont to Caleb Henry. Greg Blystone wins Dog Hollow in Pennsylvania. Bedford to Spike Moore. Chris Carpenter wins Ohio Valley in West Virginia and in Kentucky. At Mudlick, it's Mike Marler. Skyler Marler wins Willard and Thunder Mountain. Cooper Taylor it's done at Hidden Hollow. 191 to Derek Fisher. 201 to Zach Dome and Dalton Brown. Well, he gets Richmond and Rock Castle. And joining us now on the ProFabrication.com hotline, first-time America Crate All-Star Series winner, and did it at his hometown track, Elkins Speedway, Elkins, West Virginia. Ryan Hare, welcome to the show, and what a way to win a first big-time race to do it at your home track. What was that, the emotions as you came to Victory Lane?
12: Well, first of all, thanks for having me on here. It's just definitely, I'm very grateful just to be interviewed. But yeah, a lot of emotions, you know, going through that as a track that I grew up at, you know, watching my dad race. He ran late models for years. And so that was a track that I have a lot of memories at. And I have some pictures of like when I was, you know, 6, 8 years old playing in the dirt. And I grew up there running mini wedges. And so just everything kind of full circle moment to win my first race, and just it was definitely a very surreal moment.
11: Wow, the mini wedges, the almost just basically go-kart shaped to look a little bit like a race car, where those little tykes get their run and they become Ryan Hare's, our guest on the ProFabrication.com hotline, winning at his home track, Elkins Speedway, beautiful part of the country. Now, it's been a couple of days since the win. Have they thrown you a parade? Have you been, you know, what's the phone been like in between this win and, you know, the Victory Lane celebration? How have those days been? Did you get a free soda at the soda shop or anything?
12: No, I wish. I mean, definitely going to church on Sunday. I had a lot of people that, because I've been going to the same church since I grew up, so everyone just knows, you know, that's who I am. I'm a race car driver. And so it was like, of course, a lot of people telling me congrats. And so it was very good to hear, you know what I mean?
11: Well, and definitely well-deserved. Ryan Hare, winner at Elkins Speedway last weekend, his first big win, America Crate All-Star Series, runs all over the country. 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So the race itself, you start a few rows back and have to work your way through. Was there a method to the madness, how you got around people? How was driving that event to be able to get up to the front? Did you stay in one lane, move around? Were there some folks that made it more difficult? What was the action like behind the wheel?
12: Well, I mean, early night, I felt like I had an okay car, but I just got kind of put backwards because I struggled with a fuel pressure issue all night and the motor was bogging. But come feature time, I had no fuel pressure. The gauge wasn't working, and so we put on our old fuel pump because we were just having issues all night, and we just kind of set it to whatever, and I knew we had a good car going into the feature. Usually when the track slows down, I become better of a race car driver, I guess. But starting seventh, I was up to third in like 10 laps, and on a restart with like 28 to go, I got in a second, but around like lap three, I told my dad, he's like, when did you think you could win? And I was like, probably on lap three.
11: Wow.
12: Cause, I mean, I was just going around cars early, and I just knew the car that I had, that I felt like I had a chance to win it. And I rode behind Arrington for a little bit. And I started driving too hard. Cause I started licking my chops a little bit because I knew it was right there in front of me. And, I had to kind of tell myself to use my head and just slow the car down and just run around the U-tires because he was kind of running around the center and I could see his right rear just washing up a little bit off the corner.
11: But you got him at the end of it, running around down to the bottom by the big tires in the infield. Ryan Hare,
13: able to grab this big win at his home track at Elkins Speedway. He's our guest on the ProFabrication.com hotline. I got to get to that scream in Victory Lane. Had you been like saving that? Is that something you've been waiting to do? You pound on the top of the car, you get out, you stand up, and you're screaming. That looked really fun.
12: Oh, yeah, it was a blast for sure. I always told my dad I was going to beat on the roof when I got my first win, and I got it. And I almost forgot about it when I was getting out of the car, and I remembered, and I knew I had to do it because that's – I guess that's going to kind of be my signature now because everyone's been talking about it.
13: You were a mini-wedge driver as a little rascal and such, and then on up. Had you won there? When did the wins start coming for Ryan Hare?
12: I started crate racing in 2020, and actually I didn't grab my first win until 2024 at Tyler County. I won four features that year. And then last year we went touring with the Rush Series, and, you know, that was a tough task in itself. It was hard to even make some of the shows that I've never been at, you know, some of the tracks like Stateline and Erie's and Lernerville. And but I've led a lot of laps at Elkins. I've probably led combined 60 laps at Elkins, and just always had just unfortunate things happen to where I couldn't get one, and I got one early this year, and we've just been working more and more just to get the thing better, and I've just been growing confidence every race, and well, I finally broke off the big one.
13: I think you did, winning the America Crate All-Star Series event last weekend at Elkins Speedway. Ryan Hare, where can we follow you on social media so we can keep up with all the doings?
12: You can follow my racing page, Ryan Hare Racing, on Facebook, and maybe we'll be starting a Twitter/X here soon to kind of just branch out more.
13: Well, he's branching out to a spot that looks like he's getting comfortable with. Victory Lane, Elkins Speedway, America Crate All-Star Series winner Ryan Hare. Thank you for taking the time to do this. Fans, stay with us. We'll be right back with more.
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13: 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Hey, Demetrius, welcome back to the show. I know you were on the live show, you know, way back, but now to have you here on the radio portion of it, and to do so in a dirt late model. What's it feel like to get this first win there with a whole lot of fenders around you?
19: Oh, it's awesome. I mean, it's totally different than what I've grown up racing in the past decade. So it's really neat to do it. And, you know, we've been getting closer. We've gotten third, seconds. And, you know, it's just like something always went just a little bit not our way that night. And finally last Saturday, it was the perfect thing. You know, we won the heat, the dash, and we had a really good race in the feature. And, you know, we put the right tires on, hit the setup just right, and did our job. So it was really accomplishing and felt really great to do that.
20: Oh, he had a great driver in the seat because I'll let him explain how much work he had to do to be a part of that great car, getting it all done there, as well as the crew preparing it for him. Rush Series late model winner at State Line Speedway, grabbing his first of this type race car. Dimitri Estrelos, our guest on the ProFabrication.com hotline, which is brought to you by Gasco Gaskets, which are engineered for maximum seal and durability. 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Jeremy Wanderling, guy's won five titles in the Rush Series. I mean, he's you know, the epitome of just a great racer in this series. And those closing laps, you're out there trying to get your first career win in the Rush Series and battling with this legend. Kind of, you know, take us through what those laps are like as he slides you, and then you got to slide him back and back and forth. And that, how, what's going through your head while you're trying to get your hands in the car to do what you want it to do too?
19: He's just as out of breath as I could be. Like, I got out and I got out of that car, and I haven't had to work that hard in a long time to get a win. That was wild. It was, so he took off in the very opening laps a little bit better than we did. He had soft tires on, and we had hard tires on for that feature. And he got a little bit of a jump on us, even though I had the pole position. He got us for the first few laps, and I charged back up on the outside, and, you know, and I got in front of him a couple times, and then a caution came out, and we just restarted first and second again, and we started sliding each other from there. He threw a slide job. I crossed him back over. We slid each other again. I swear, I think we passed each other three times in one lap. And we did that for about three, four laps straight. It was one of the best races I've been a part of in my entire career. I mean, you just

0: good friends, like our family, him, we become really good friends with each other. And I didn't even have the car yet. And he came over to my window and he shook my hand. He said, "Hey, that was awesome job," pretty much. And it worked out really, really well. So, you know, it's really cool that we can race hard like that, trust each other, not direct each other. And we get out and we're both smiling, happy about it. You know, I mean, you know, like we had fun about it. So it was a great time. And
1: that's
0: a lot.
1: That's why if you're listening for the first time, if you haven't been to a grassroots race across the country, that's some of the neatest things to see these guys battle at it and just hammer and tong going at it. And then in victory lane could shake each other's hand. And, you know, every now and then, you know, guys get ruffled, but man, it's so special when you see what Demetrius Drellos, our guest on the ProFab Hotline, is telling us about his time in the Rush Series late model win at Stateline Speedway. So, you know, you get done with that part and such, you know, the transition from big block to late model, that's where I want to go next. You know, what made you, you know, do it, and what have you found fun is maybe even more so with the late models now that you're really moving to becoming a late model star? What's cool about running in dirt late model?
0: Well, I think the national recognition you get in all late model divisions is a lot larger than you get in the dirt modified division. That's nothing against dirt modifieds, but they're very regional, and no matter how you look at it, outside of New York and a little bit of Pennsylvania and Canada, there's not much of it, zero. So we're, you know, the whole country is late models at this point. And that's what we all like to care about. And that's what products like to care about. And that's what's important in this day and age. So
1: how about driving the hot rod itself though? Cause you're on the side of the car versus the center of the car and so much else.
0: I think the whole point of it is when I want to run the bottom, I realize there's another extra foot and a half I can go lower because there's a car there. Or if I want to go to the outside, there's about 4 more feet to the right of me. Besides the whole steering aspect of it, because the rack and pinion is totally different than the steering box and the modified. So the steering feels totally different. The whole car is very unsimilar as much as you can get. One is black and one is white. It is not even close. But I've adapted, I think, fairly well at this point, and I actually feel more comfortable getting in my late model sometime than my modified at this point.
1: Wow, that's saying a lot for a guy who's the last decade has been about winning races, racing series, and going at it hammer and tong all the way through. Demetrius Drellos now doing it in the Rush Late Model Series, taking his first series victory at Stateline Speedway last week. And to hear the fun and excitement, man, how can we follow you on social media to keep up with all this that you got going on now?
0: You can type in my name on Facebook, and there is my Facebook page for racing, my professional Facebook page. And I post on it all the time about where I'm going to be, where you can get my t-shirts, and how you can, you know, see me race, whether it's on Dirt Vision, Flow, The Cushion, or any of those other streaming apps. And I keep everyone updated on there.
1: Fans, find Demetrius Drellos on social media. Keep up with him. Demetrius, thanks for joining us on the ProFab Hotline. Fans, stay with us. We'll be right back.
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1: Hi, this is Doug Rice at PRN. Join me for another great episode of Fast Talk. I heard this 5 years ago with Jimmy Johnson.
2: Oh, yeah.
1: You think Jimmy
2: Johnson
1: forgot how to drive? You're an idiot. Shut up. Sit down. He's going to win 8 races in a row. I'm not putting Kyle Larson in that category, but I think driver slump and team slump. I think this may be more of a team slump than a driver slump. That's Fast Talk right here on PRN.
3: 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And I got to imagine it's still pretty darn fresh to hear that. Got to be a pretty sweet sound. How's it feeling a few days after the fact, around the shop and all?
4: Yeah, it's pretty awesome for sure. We've had a long couple of days here. We come home to freshen up one of the race cars we're taking out west. So we've been pretty wide open, but it's been fun. We've had a bunch of people stop by the shop and congratulate us and stuff. So it's been pretty neat.
3: Well, it's darn well earned. Max Blair on the profabrication.com hotline started 15th. Against some of the best there is. Devin Moran, Hudson O'Neill, they finished second and third behind of Clay Harris, Ricky Thornton Jr., Logan Zarin, Brandon Shepard, Josh Rice, Brian Shirley, all those guys. You had to get around at some point during the event to get this checkers. How do you even start, though, with a 50-lap race and you're coming off the green at 15th? What do you do to put your mind in the right spot there to hope that you can even see the podium?
4: We've been pretty used to starting in the back this year, so it's kind of a normal thing. But, we got the fourth there, and I was pretty happy with that. I thought that was, 15th to fourth, that's a pretty good run. And then we started running them down, and I didn't know how many laps were left for sure, so I just kind of got up on the wheel and tried as hard as I could, and we got there with two laps to the good, I guess.
3: Well, he definitely did, and he got all the fruits of the labor and got the $25,000 Victor's purse. Max Blair, Lucas Oil Series winner at Muskingum Speedway, our guest on the profabrication.com hotline, made it all the way up, as he said, to the top four, and then some cautions around lap 47 or so, and you had Moran and O'Neill to still work your way around. For us that watch and we look out and we see, drivers juking around a little bit there before they actually go to the green, and then, we see you guys and it's just chaotic from outside looking in. But what are some of the defensive moves those two young drivers probably were trying to throw at you and anybody else who would try to get them, that maybe we need a little education to see better? What are you seeing inside the car that they're doing to try to defend those spots that they cherish too?
4: Well, we took the lead under green. The yellow didn't come out until after I was already in the lead. So it was green to checkered all the way, or green till the yellow didn't come out until after we were leading on lap 48 or whatever it was. But they were racing pretty hard for the win there in front of me, which probably actually helped me out, because it was, they were all three racing each other hard enough. It was slowing them down a little bit.
3: Wow. Yeah, they get to working on themselves and you get a front row seat of it. You can kind of pick and choose, and he chose right on. 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Passing cars seems to be at a premium in dirt super late model racing. The silhouette of air so big and so challenging and such. This season, though, you've passed more cars than just about anybody else. What are you seeing the air like Dale Earnhardt used to say he could do? What helps you pass these cars in these tough conditions, without giving away secrets, but help us understand what the, how you and the car work together to get around them with that air being so dirty, as everybody says.
4: Yeah, I don't really know if I have an answer for that. I wish we weren't starting that far back. We need to qualify better and start farther toward the front. We probably would run a little better sometimes, but, we're working on it. I think we got a got a pretty good teacher time package right now. We just need to get better early on. So we're putting our heads down and we're trying to get better at it, though.
3: Are there some cars that, you know, they're handmade, even though, you know, they come from Longhorn or Rocket or wherever, the chassis, but the bodies and such, are there silhouettes of Air that are more challenging on one guy than another? And do you almost have to catalog, oh, I'm coming up on this guy. He's going to be, you know, the Air is going to give this to my car different than another one. Is that some of it? Almost like different 18-wheelers for us on the highway, you know, might feel an Air bubble different out there. Is that also the case on the racetrack?
4: I mean, I don't think Air as much as just, you know, the 15 of us run Lucas or 17 or whatever there is. We race together every week. So you kind of know everybody's tendencies and what you think they're going to do. So, you know, you kind of anticipate what they're going to do as a driver, I would say, more than anything to do with Air.
3: Well, and now they could anticipate a real challenge from Max Blair and a closed deal to get to victory lane as he won the Lucas Oil Series race at Muskingum. Top five in points headed on out. For the driver, you get all the phone calls and the interviews and such, but from a crew perspective, your dad, Vinny Giuliani, I know he helps the team and such. How much of a statement race is this for those guys to hold their head up when you get to the next Lucas Oil race and just to feel the weight of the victory now off of them as well?
4: Yeah, I mean, I hope that's how they feel anyway, right? We work really hard, and you know, our team's a lot smaller than some of the other teams out here, so sometimes we got to work hard to be able to compete. And I feel like we all do a good job of that, and everybody does their part. So hopefully maybe we can keep a little momentum rolling. You know, we're going to some racetrack I've struggled at in the past here, so hopefully maybe we can turn that around and have a decent little trip here.
3: Heading out west to 34 Raceway in Iowa, Lucas Oil Raceway down in Wheatland, Missouri. A couple of the stops for the Lucas Oil Series coming up, and we're chatting with the recent winner at Muskingum Speedway in the Lucas Oil Series, Max Blair, on the profabrication.com hotline. How about the driver? Feeling that momentum yourself as you go? We're going to, you know, skip a little lighter as you get to these West Racing events?
4: It feels good, don't get me wrong, but one of my good friends and somebody I take a lot of advice from has told me multiple times in this racing deal, like, you can't let your highs get too high and your lows get too low. You got to stay right down the middle. So that's kind of what we're doing. And just we got home, washed all day Sunday in the rain, and worked all day yesterday, and finishing up now, getting ready to leave. So it's just kind of been a normal work week with a few more congratulation texts, I guess, which is super cool, don't get me wrong.
3: Humble, but certainly well-earned and well-deserved by the entire crew and their driver, Max Blair, the Lucas Oil Series winner at Muskingum Speedway. Thanks for taking the time to join us on the ProFab Hotline. Fans, stay with us. We'll be right back with more of PRN at the Track.
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7: These cars are about to fire it off in anger.
8: 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We got cars sideways. It's Christopher Bell. He spins and collects a couple cars.
7: Side by side, Austin Cindric has him at the line, and he will take the lead into one.
8: 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He's looking for second.
9: Now Chris Buescher fired out of a cannon in turn two. He's right into the rear bumper of Tykes.
8: Oh, it's a multi-car accident. I want to say 15, 20 cars. Guys, that took out about two-thirds of the field.
10: We have a fight on pit road between two crew guys. One of them is with Ty Gibbs. One is with Brad Keselowski.
7: Blaney, bottom of the racetrack. Chastain makes it three wide. He'd like to spot. out here on the backstretch, and he charges. He wants the lead in turn three.
11: Ross Chastain shot out of a cannon from the sixth starting spot. He has already moved up to second. The battle now for third on the high side. Kyle Larson, Riley Herbst challenging low.
12: Kyle Larson moves up to the top side, going to lose a little bit of ground.
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0: All right, welcome to Racers Odds. Andrew Kirtland here. David Stiles is a little under the weather. We're going to let him rest his voice. So we're bringing in Kevin Redford again, who found a whiteboard, by the way, right behind him. Today is all about finding the value.
1: Yep.
0: Kev, how you doing? How the bets looking?
1: Doing great, Andrew. Another great year of betting NASCAR. It's been so much fun. We're still riding our Tyler Reddick future. And this is my first appearance on Racers Odds since my second pre-race or preseason future hit, and that was Carson Hocevar over 0.5 wins for the year. So, again, if you tuned into that show in February, you're riding high. If you want, go back and listen to it. There's still a couple things you could take advantage of on there 10 weeks into the season.
0: What else do you have that has not come to fruition yet?
1: Well, you know, one of the other futures we placed on that show was Chase Elliott championship future. So those two plus Chase Briscoe were the three championship futures. Two of three are looking really good right now with two of those three guys in the top three or four in points. I'm not sure if Elliott's third or fourth off the top of my head, but we're in a good spot. We're in a good spot. We're still monitoring, but it's early in the season, and both those guys still have championship hopes.
0: All right, so you texted me before this saying you've got a strategy when it comes to Watkins Glen. I'm very curious to see what it is. I've got some stats that I think would support guys after we see a little bit of practice and qualifying, but it seems like your head's in the right place when it comes to Watkins Glen, so why don't you walk me through it?
1: Yeah, so road courses obviously make our job a lot more complicated as week-to-week NASCAR bettors because of the king of the road, Shane Van Gisbergen. And I don't think that Tyler Reddick's win at COTA earlier this year really changes how you look at this as SVG being the favorite. I think that's going to maintain the case throughout the weekend. I think he's going to show speed early. COTA, as we know, is kind of like a weird track for SVG. He just like doesn't seem to have the same dominance that he did everywhere else last year. So with SVG just being a clear favorite, and the odds for race winning being just unbettable at anywhere from plus 125 to minus 110 across the books. It's a great, great week to look at top tens, Andrew. And typically this is a space I don't dabble much in, but this week it's undeniably great. So I want to point you to a stat real quick here, Andrew. So using last year's road course speed heat chart for all road courses for MyFantasyRace.com, ranking all of the drivers in terms of average speed at road courses. And then looking at Watkins Glen as a track and seeing how drivers fare in speed at Watkins Glen in specific, I've tried to cross-reference and get a couple things down here. So there are a total of six drivers who were in the top 10 in speed, in average speed across all road courses last year and at Watkins Glen in the next gen era. Those six drivers are Shane Van Gisbergen, Christopher Bell, William Byron, Michael McDowell, AJ Allmendinger, and Ryan Blaney. SVG as a winner as a top 10 is unbettable. Christopher